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1: And while Samar Singh has surrendered to the police, it is his mother, Giribala Singh, that has been brought to the dock by the Madhya Pradesh government. Yesterday, the government moved court against Giribala's anticipatory bail, alleging that it was granted in haste. The Madhya Pradesh government further argued that there are serious concerns of evidence tampering and obstruction of the investigation. While Giribala Singh refused to take NDTV's question, the question main is, after Samar's manhunt, the focus is now shifting to Giribala, the mother-in-law of Twisha Sharma, with the next court hearing on May 25th. Here is a report that's been filed by my colleague Akash from outside Giribala's residence in Bhopal. Take a look.
2: भोपाल में गिरिबाला सिंह के घर पर वकीलों की टीम पहुंची है, क्योंकि आज समर्थ की कोर्ट में पेशी होनी है. और इसके ठीक पहले जो वकीलों की पूरी टीम है, वो गिरिबाला सिंह जो पूर्व जज है, उनके घर के अंदर 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
4: This isn't just about cars and bikes. This is about how you move. This car.
1: Now moving on, a shocking rape and murder case of a 10-year-old in Coimbatore has shook the conscience of the state. With the new government under Chief Minister C. Joseph Vijay, the corps said that they are acting swiftly in the matter and that they have arrested two accused in the case. The NCW, meanwhile, has also condemned it and has taken the Tamil Nadu corps to submit action, taken report in 7 days. While Chief Minister Vijay has assured stringent punishment, his political rivals have now taken a dig at the government, where they say that the law and order are in shambles in the state. Couple of reactions coming in on that story. Listen in.
5: During the course of interrogation, the accused Karthi confessed that he had lured the child, sexually assaulted her, and subsequently murdered her in a coconut grove near Kannampalayam, Kollam. Further investigation also revealed the involvement of one another accused, namely Mohan, aged 30 years, son of Ramasamy of Bharathipuram, Palapalayam, which is also the neighbourhood of the victim's house. He had allegedly assisted the main accused, Karthi. So he was arrested and remanded to judicial custody. The accused Karthi has been admitted to the Coimbatore Government Medical College Hospital for further treatment. As the case pertains to assault of a minor child, the case is being altered to include the provisions of POKSO Act and stringent action is being undertaken.
6: Yes, it is a very saddest thing. Definitely, like, we wanted strict actions to be taken. Definitely, CM has already asked all the officers to take the right action. It is in progress.
7: The situation in the state of Tamil Nadu in the last 10 days, the number of murders, assault against women, as pointed out by our leader, Mr. Udayanidhi Stalin, it's around 30, more than 30. This is alarmingly disproportionate. The Chief Minister, Mr. Vijay, came on the plank of women's safety. His videos are going now viral, where he exhorted, the then Chief Minister said, "Sir, people are not safe when you are the CM." So now the people are asking the same thing. "Sir, CM, sir, people are not safe." a 10-year

0: 12-year-old girl has been picked up, kidnapped, and murdered. Where is women's safety?
1: It's not taken long time for Joseph Vijay government, TVK government, to be exposed. DMK government had been kicked out because of the manner in which law and order and women's safety had suffered in Tamil Nadu. We know of the cases. And now a 10-year-old girl has been abducted, murdered, brutally assaulted in Coimbatore. And the response is the same. TVK is just like DMK. They came to power, but they can't deliver. And this is why, when they form opportunistic alliances with Congress and with the allies of DMK, what are they going to do? The same thing. Women's safety, women's security continues to be a casualty. Joseph Vijay should introspect. Big promises were made by him. And what is he delivering?
2: Thank you, staying with NDTV. United States Secretary of State Marco Rubio called on Prime Minister Modi soon after his arrival in New Delhi and also extended an invitation on behalf of the United States President Donald Trump for Prime Minister Modi to visit the White House in near future, taking to X. The United States Ambassador to India, Sergio Gore, stated that during the meeting, both sides had a productive discussion on ways to deepen the United States-India cooperation across various sectors. After meeting, Prime Minister Modi said that both countries will continue to work closely for the global good. He wrote, and I quote, "Happy to receive the United States Secretary of State Marco Rubio. We discussed sustained progress in the India-United States comprehensive global strategic partnership and issues related to regional and global peace security." In fact, my colleague Vishnu also spoke exclusively to the United States Secretary of State Marco Rubio. Here's the exclusive interview on what he has to say on his ties with India and the Iran war.
3: One of the most substantive relationships that India has with any country is the relationship with the United States. And the U.S. Secretary of State, Marco Rubio, here in New Delhi at the moment. He was in my hometown of Kolkata earlier on today. It's a hectic visit, but a very important one at a very busy sort of juncture in international politics. You've had a meeting with Prime Minister Modi in just the last little while. The relationship, India and the U.S., it comes with huge opportunities, but it comes at a time when there are challenges around the world, not least of all because of the situation in West Asia. How did the meeting with the Prime Minister go? What did you discuss?
4: The way it always does, and that's very positive. You know, the foundation of the relationship between our countries now, and obviously a lot of it is enduring as well, is the relationship between the President, President Trump, and Prime Minister Modi. And it dates back to the first administration under Trump. And so I think that always makes it easier to have these meetings because of the personal affinity they have to one another. But we have so much alignment on so many issues. And really, as I've said, and I just said a moment ago speaking to our embassy staff here, one of the cornerstones of our approach towards the Indo-Pacific, considering ourselves a Pacific nation, by the way, is the relationship with India, which has only grown. It's grown in the financial realm, and I think there are other opportunities for us. So as much as anything else, it is a visit to continue to build on a relationship that's finding new areas of potential cooperation and co-production, even in defense, on technology, on the investments, mutual investments in each other's countries, with over $20 billion of Indian companies now invested in the United States. So really, it's a visit to reaffirm, just reinvigorate and explore new opportunities that we can continue to build on what's already a very vibrant relationship.
3: And you've extended an invitation to the Prime Minister on behalf of the President to visit Washington. Is that right?
4: That's
3: and
4: correct.
3: And what did he say? He's looking forward to that?
4: Yeah, well, obviously, you know, anytime someone is as busy as he is, and he travels quite a bit, the Prime Minister does, or he just came back from a foreign trip of a few days. But we'd love to have him come to Washington. We also hope to see him at the G20 late next year, late this year in December in Miami, which will be a Trump Doral.
3: Possibly the G7 as well next month in France.
4: Potentially, yeah. And again, they'll see each other if they're there, obviously. But we're hosting G20, so... But we'd love for him to come beyond just that and continue to build. And so then the job, when that date is set, the job of people like myself and Jay here and others is to sort of find work product that can lead to deliverables so that when our leaders meet, it's not just a social setting, but they have some things to announce and to work on.
3: Yeah. Secretary, you're also over here for Quad. That happens on Tuesday. A lot of people say that Quad isn't as important as it once was. Your visit over here, do you believe it's going to bring Quad back onto the plane that it once was? And is this Quad relationship?
4: I don't know who says it's not as important. I think it's as important as it's ever been. I think it's actually more important than it's ever been. These are four strong allies who, by the way, also happen to be four very strong economies, four countries that have a global reach, and that together

0: together, when we find areas that we can work together on, we can make a huge difference in the world. You think about the issue, for example, of critical minerals and supply chains. Every one of these four countries in this coalition, in this partnership, is impacted by that. And everyone has something to bring to the table in that regard. So the issue with the Quad is not that it's not important, is that it has the ability to focus on so many problems that you can't do them all at once. We have to sort of prioritize. These are the first five. These are the first 10 that we're going to work on together. That's been the challenge with the Quad is figuring out, because we have so many opportunities that we can do together, which are the three or four we want to really start with. So my first meeting as Secretary of State, literally within an hour of swearing in, was a Quad meeting. And obviously, we're working on setting up a Quad leaders meeting. But the one thing we were able to achieve last year, working at the working levels between the respective countries, is we don't just want the Quad to be a semi-annual gathering of friends.
1: Yeah.
0: We want it to be a mechanism that leads to cooperation and deliverables.
1: Yeah.
0: And I think we're making progress in that regard, and we'll build on that on Tuesday.
1: The import of American oil is important for India, particularly because of the situation now, but also, as the Americans, as you have said, because of the opportunities that exist in the United States. How is that already shaping up, in a sense?
0: It was already shaping up even before what you've seen in the Straits of Hormuz, because India very wisely had made the decision that it was going to begin to diversify its energy imports, so that they weren't overly dependent on one part of the world. And I think what we're seeing now in the Straits is an example of why you don't want to become overly reliant on one part of the world versus another. America, the United States, has an ample supply of energy to export, so it's beneficial to us and it's beneficial to India. So that was already growing. We think that's going to continue to grow. And there are other countries in the hemispheres, for example, Venezuela, that I think could also step in and help with that diversification. So it's an example of a place where the cooperation between our two countries becomes so critical. India wants to diversify its energy. We want to diversify the countries we export to. It would be logical that we do it with such close friends.
1: Yeah. You know, I'd just like to segue on that, on the situation in the Strait of Hormuz right now and Iran. The last 48 hours have been tense. The president is in Washington. He had a wedding, which he chose not to attend, and traveled to Washington, as I understand it. Is there a sense that strikes are imminent?
0: Well, I wouldn't characterize it as in terms of a time frame. I would say that what's happening now cannot become the status quo, and it cannot go on forever. At some point, there has to be a resolution to this problem, beginning with the fact that Iran can never have a nuclear weapon. And so the issues of enrichment and the highly enriched uranium have to be confronted. The second is the Straits cannot continue to be closed. It is illegal. What they are doing, they are basically threatening and are and have fired upon commercial vessels. Commercial vessels. It is illegal. It is unlawful under any mechanism for a country to take international waterways and turn it into theirs and charge a toll for it, which is what Iran is trying to do. So our preference, the president has said repeatedly, he would prefer to solve those two problems, the nuclear issue and the Straits, through a negotiated agreement, through the work of diplomacy. And that's ongoing. Even as I speak to you now, there's work being done in that regard. That is our preference. That is what we are trying to do. That's what we've done best efforts towards. But ultimately, this problem needs to be solved one way or the other. We would prefer it be through diplomacy, but it will be solved one way or the other.
1: The issue of uranium in Iran, can it physically be removed, the uranium which has been enriched to 60%?
0: It
1: is that physically a problem?
0: Absolutely. In fact, interestingly enough, just a few weeks ago, about 2 weeks ago, we, through their cooperation, obviously, were able to go into Venezuela and remove highly enriched uranium that they had there that they didn't want laying around for a variety of reasons. So it's absolutely, from a technical standpoint, it's very doable. It's the Iranian system that has refused to even discuss it. That needs to change. And as I said, this issue is going to be addressed one way or the other. Our preference remains, by far, to be able to negotiate our way through this and arrive at an agreement. But we're going to solve it one way or the other.
1: Secretary, there is also an issue of visas for Indians, you know, those who live in the United States. They have to come back to India for green cards now. That obviously concerns a lot of professionals in the United States. Why has America taken this decision?
0: Well, it's not about India. It's about the whole world. The United States has taken a decision that it needs to streamline and improve our system of immigration. The fact of the matter is, and I think every country would understand it, again, this is not about India. This is a global situation that we're dealing with. Our country unfortunately faced a very serious migratory crisis a few years ago. Over 20 million people unlawfully entered the country. We saw abuses of the green card system in many cases as well. And so we decided that we were going to reform it. Anytime you reform a system, there's going to be some disruptions, there's going to be some hiccups, there's going to be some inconvenience. But we think in the long term, we're going to have a system that's much more stable, much more viable. And I think Indians that seek to come to the United States are going to find themselves with a system that in the long run is

0: going to prove to be more efficient, more effective, and I think better for both them and our country as well.
1: Yeah. Well, Secretary Ruby, you've got a busy couple of days. Thank you very much for doing this interview.
0: Thank you very much.
1: The U.S. Secretary of State over there talking to us about so many issues, but the relationship with India is so very important. He's had a meeting with the Prime Minister. There are huge opportunities between Washington and New Delhi. Let's see what the road ahead takes us. It's back to the studio.
2: Well, Marco Rubio's visit is certainly one of the closely watched diplomatic visits of the year. The United States Secretary of State Marco Rubio is in India at a time when global geopolitics is shifting rapidly. What is his agenda and how are India and United States deepening their ties? Here's a detailed report on the same.
3: There's a lot to work on with India. They're a great ally, a great partner. We do a lot of good work with them.
4: On the surface, Rubio's India visit seems like a routine diplomatic engagement. But strategically, the timing is significant. Rubio arrives amid tensions involving Iran, volatility in global energy markets, and renewed US outreach in South Asia. The focus now is less about building ties from scratch and more about reinforcing momentum between two increasingly important partners. Washington's priorities are clear. Greater Indo-Pacific coordination, stronger energy cooperation, and deeper strategic alignment on emerging global challenges. India, too, is looking for consistency. From defense technology access to resilient supply chains to continued recognition as a central pillar in America's Asia strategy. Energy security is expected to become one of the biggest talking points during the visit, especially with tensions in West Asia raising concerns over oil routes and shipping security near the Strait of Hormuz. In fact, Rubio recently made America's position very clear. He said, "We want to sell them as much energy as they'll buy. And obviously, you've seen, I think we're at historic levels of US production and US export. The thing is, the United States wants India to emerge as a major long-term energy partner, especially at a time when New Delhi is diversifying between Gulf suppliers, Russian crude and American LNG exports. That's not all. The visit will also culminate in the Quad Foreign Ministers meeting hosted by External Affairs Minister S. Jaishankar. And that raises another key question. What should the Quad's next phase look like? The grouping was originally designed to strengthen coordination across the Indo-Pacific amid China's growing influence. But with Washington also engaging directly with Beijing, analysts say the Quad now faces pressure to demonstrate strategic relevance beyond symbolism. And lastly, Rubio's India tour also carries a softer diplomatic dimension. The U.S. Embassy has linked the visit to celebrations marking 250 years of America. With cultural outreach campaigns, public diplomacy visuals, and even themed rickshaw brandings across New Delhi, the message is clear. Washington is investing, not just in government ties with India, but in public perception as well.
5: As America gets ready to celebrate our 250th birthday, we look forward to doing it with our partners in India. India is the world's largest democracy, and we are the world's oldest. So we look forward to celebrating together.
4: At one level, this is a diplomatic visit between two major partners. But at another, it reflects how central the India-US relationship has become to the future balance of power in Asia. And in an era shaped by energy shocks and geopolitical uncertainty, both Washington and New Delhi appear keen to ensure that the partnership stays on course. Bureau Report, NDTV World.
2: And well, Delhi heat wave has left the United States Secretary of State Marco Rubio stunned during his address today. He said that he wanted to keep his speech short because it's hot and that he's from Miami and that it is likely humid hot, but this is something else. Listen in to that statement.
6: I wanted to keep this brief because it's hot. It's hard. It's although it's not human. Like,

0: Citizenship body who refer as immigrants as aliens. Now, the new guidance by the United States Citizenship and Immigration Services aims to draw a clear distinction between temporary visas and permanent residency. The move could affect international students, H-1B visa holders, and tourists hoping to transition to green cards from within the United States. Indians, who are the second largest group gaining United States citizenship through green cards after Mexicans, are expected to be among the most impacted. In 2024 itself, 49,700 Indian-born immigrants became United States citizens. All eyes are now on United States' next move. And well, that's all that we could pack in this edition. Thank you for staying with NDTV. Good night and goodbye.
1: 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How do we make every child future ready? Visionaries, disruptors, policymakers. One big conversation charting the future of India's young minds. 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
2: What seems settled for me is unfinished business. So I rewind, I pause, I reflect, I dig, until what's buried stands up to be counted. Breaking ground, not just headlines, the meaning behind them. 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
4: 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They are chameleon people.
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3: The results with the BJP winning more than 200 seats clearly answer those questions. Our teams on the ground, in the studios, in the newsroom, we keep tracking every twist. We try to stay away from the noise, try to use the election analytics to bring the coverage together for you. 90% voting is not common. That's 140 elections with less than 70%. Thuvendu Adhikari leading at this moment. Five states, 824 assembly seats, an election that felt more like a war.
10: Again, going to shift focus to West Bengal, bring in our colleagues from the ground as well.
3: We've got some breaking news just coming in. Kanchan Gupta to wear this morning. Green was not one of them. Kanchan, what's going on here?
11: Hello, welcome. My name is Reeve Kaur Sahani and you're watching NDTV. We've got an action-packed show lined up just for you, but let's first take you through the headlines of the hour. Well, NDTV has landed the biggest global exclusive. U.S. Secretary Marco Rubio speaks first and only to NDTV. From Trump to Modi and the future of the Indo-U.S. ties, Marco Rubio's big exclusive interview only on NDTV. India and the United States look to reset strategic ties as Marco Rubio and S. Jaishankar are to hold crucial talks today. From Quad unity to China, Pakistan and West Asia, all eyes on the high-stakes Rubio-Jaishankar bilateral.

Nitusha Sharma case is now in national spotlight with the Supreme Court flagging key procedural questions. All eyes on the second post-mortem as Swisha's family continues to demand answers and accountability. A horrific crime in Coimbatore has shocked Tamil Nadu after a 10-year-old girl was abducted and killed. With political outrage mounting, the Coimbatore horror case has triggered fresh questions over law and order. Counting day in Falta today as all eyes remain on the high-stakes report results in West Bengal. After the EVM controversy and fierce political sparring, the Falta report results could shift West Bengal's political mood.

0: Well, there's some breaking news coming in at this hour. Let's take you through it. Tracking the latest updates coming in from the United States, we're understanding that gunshots were fired near the White House. At least two people were shot near the White House is what we're learning so far. That's an important update coming in from the United States, where Secret Services are now responding to the shots fired. The White House on lockdown as the gunshots were fired. Remember that the US President Donald Trump, we're learning, was inside the White House at the time. The suspect has now been killed in the firing incident near the White House. So those are the latest updates coming in from the United States, where we're learning that gunshots were fired near the White House and at least two people were shot near the White House. Secret Services have responded to the shots fired and the White House has been on lockdown as the shots were fired near it. US President Donald Trump was inside the very premises of the White House when the incident occurred, and the suspect is said to have been killed in the firing incident.
1: On my way home, when I heard reports of gunshots near the White House, I was instructed to turn my vehicle around and head straight back to the White House. I got here to 17th in Pennsylvania. Actually, I'm now at 18th, but I can see 17th. There was a shooting apparently near the White House. One of the video anchors that was doing a live shot at the time, you could hear the gunshots in the live shot. An ambulance just arrived, more to come.
2: That President Trump has said a deal is close, only for the two sides to remain far apart.
0: Well, my colleague Pradeep Datta joins us on the broadcast with the latest updates coming in. You know, Pradeep, we just saw a reporter stand up in which those gunshots could be heard. Help us understand what exactly happened. We're understanding that gunshots were fired near the White House.
3: See, this incident took place at about 6 p.m. American Standard Time. While the president was called, that was the time when one person, he came towards the Secret Service agent's checkpoint. He opened fire. And this incident happened near the Street 17 and the intersection of Pennsylvania Avenue. And when he opened fire, immediately after that, the Secret Service agents, they retaliated and killed the suspect. And one bystander was also injured. His condition is said to be critical. And this incident happened while Donald Trump, President of the United States of America, was inside. As you can see, the vigil that has been already there on the social media, you can see one of the journalists, she was right at that time, talking about what really happened during the day and how Donald Trump had a meeting with the Gulf leaders also on telephone. He interacted with them. He was talking about the U.S. deal. And while they were talking about that on mobile phone, that was the time when the gunshots were heard and some of the journalists were seen ducking also, as you can see, the visuals also that led to the panic and chaos immediately. After that, there was a lockdown of the White House for about 40 to 50 minutes. And but at that time, when the only very few journalists were inside the White House ground. The investigation is going on. Who was this person? What was his intention? Why he came out to this place? But so far, what the Secret Service agents had been telling is that the one person came. It was at the intersection of Street 17 and Pennsylvania Avenue, that is close to the White House ground. He came towards the Secret Service agents' checkpoint. He opened fire. He tried to target them. And that was the time when the Secret Service agents, they retaliated. And one of the suspects who had opened fire, and he was shot and killed, and the bystander was also hit by the bullets. His condition is said to be critical, and he has been evacuated to hospital. An investigation in this regard is going on, because they are not taking it lightly. This is not the first time when the incident happened just on April month.
0: We have seen that when you very correctly mentioned that the suspect's profile and the motive is yet to be ascertained. But you've rightly mentioned that there are, of course, questions that have been raised with regards to the U.S. President Donald Trump's

0: safety apparatus as well in the past. And if I understand this correctly, then he was inside the premises of the White House when this incident occurred.
1: Yes, Seth, you are absolutely right. At that time, Donald Trump was inside. And security agencies in the United States of America are taking it very seriously because this is not first time when such an incident has taken place. You remember that in the month of April also, when there was a White House correspondent dinner at the Hilton Hotel also, that time also one of the person had managed to barge inside the hotel and he had opened fire. And that time Donald Trump was inside that hotel. And during the election campaigning also, he was targeted. So there had been several attempts, though right now their Secret Service agents are not saying that Donald Trump was a target, but yes, a matter of investigation, and they are trying to find out who this person is, what was his intention, whether he was alone, it was a lone wolf attack, or many other people were also behind that. So that's a matter of investigation. All right now, I can say Donald Trump was that time inside the White House. The press lid was called, and some of the journalists were inside the ground of the White House. They were talking about what really had happened during the daytime, especially about their US-Iran deal. And that was the time when the suspect, he moved towards the Secret Service agent checkpoint. And this checkpoint, let me explain, it is at the intersection of Street 17 and Pennsylvania Avenue. He opened fire. When he opened fire, the Secret Service agents immediately responded, retaliated, and this suspect was killed. He died on spot, and one of the bystanders also was hit by the bullets, and he has been evacuated to hospital undergoing treatment right now. But yes, it led to the chaos and the panic at that point of time. As you can see in the visual, some of the journalists have already put it on the social media posts.
0: Let's also take our viewers who are just tuning in through what exactly happened. We also have a reporter in which, you know, in the backdrop of Hoop, you can hear the gunshot sounds. Let's also listen into what exactly happened there.
2: President Trump has said a deal is close, only for the two sides to remain far apart.
3: Now.
0: Well, let's now take you through the latest updates coming in at this hour. Well, it's day two of the United States Secretary of State Marco Rubio's visit to India today. Day two will see key bilateral engagements. The U.S. Secretary of State Marco Rubio is set to hold crucial strategic talks with External Affairs Minister S. Jaishankar in New Delhi at the Hyderabad House. The bilateral meeting comes amid Rubio's maiden visit to India and will focus on deepening defense cooperation, including joint production, trade enhancement, technology ties, energy security, critical minerals, and even Quad priorities in the Indo-Pacific. While during his visit to India, U.S. Secretary of State Marco Rubio spoke exclusively to NDTV, addressing key bilateral and global issues. Rubio described India as a great ally and incredibly important partner, highlighting opportunities in trade, defense production, energy security, and technology cooperation. While Rubio addressed the ongoing Iran conflict, stating that Iran war cannot go on forever, he described Iran actions in the Strait of Hormuz as illegal. Key takeaways from his interview include an invitation from President Donald Trump to PM Modi for a Washington visit, deepening defense and technology ties, energy cooperation, strategic priority to the Quad, and collaboration on supply chains and critical minerals. Take a look at this exclusive conversation.
4: Good evening and welcome to a very special program. In a world-exclusive interview, the U.S. Secretary of State Marco Rubio, who's over here in India, has spoken to NDTV on various issues. He's spoken about the relationship with India, the Quad meeting for which he's here on Tuesday, in addition to the situation with potential strikes on Iran, some suggest now imminent. As far as the relationship with India is concerned, he's met the Prime Minister earlier on today. He's given an invitation to Prime Minister Modi to visit the United States. He's also spoken about the high-tech trade between the two countries and the prospects of trade and many other issues as America and India appear to bring their bilateral relationship back on an even keel. You've had a meeting with Prime Minister Modi in just the last little while. The relationship India and the US, it comes with huge opportunities, but it comes at a time when there are challenges around the world, not least of all because of the situation in West Asia. How did the meeting with the Prime Minister go? What did you discuss?
5: The way it always does, and that's very positive. You know, the foundation
3: of the relationship between our countries now, and obviously a lot of it is enduring as well, is the relationship between the President, President Trump, and Prime Minister Modi. And it dates back to the first administration under Trump. And so I think that always makes it easier to have these meetings because of the personal affinity they have to one another. But we have so much alignment on so many issues. And really, as I've said, and I just said a moment ago speaking to our embassy staff here, one of the cornerstones of our approach towards the Indo-Pacific, considering ourselves a Pacific nation, by the way, is the relationship with India, which has only grown. It's grown in the financial realm, and I think there are other opportunities for us. So as much as anything else, it is a visit to continue to build on a relationship that's finding new areas of potential cooperation and co-production, even in defense, on technology, on the investments, mutual investments in each other's countries, with over $20 billion of Indian companies now invested in the United States. So really, it's a visit to reaffirm, just reinvigorate and explore new opportunities that we can continue to build on what's already a very vibrant relationship.
5: And you've extended an invitation to the Prime Minister on behalf of the President to visit Washington. Is that right?
3: That's
5: and
3: correct.
5: And what did he say? He's looking forward to that?
3: Yeah, well, obviously, you know, anytime someone is as busy as he is, and he travels quite a bit, the Prime Minister does. He just came back from a foreign trip of a few days. But we'd love to have him come to Washington. We also hope to see him at the G20 late next year, late this year in December in Miami, which will be at Trump Doral.
5: Possibly the G7 as well next month in France?
3: Potentially, yeah. And again, they'll see each other if they're there, obviously. But we're hosting G20, so... But we'd love for him to come beyond just that and continue to build. And so then the job, when that date is set, the job of people like myself and Jay here and others is to sort of find work product that can lead to deliverables so that when our leaders meet, it's not just a social setting, but they have some things to announce and to work on. Yeah.
0: Well, let's move on to more updates coming in Addis Ababa. After 11 days' demand, protest, and media outburst, finally investigation in the Trisha death case has gained momentum. After Trisha's husband, Samarit Singh, has been sent to a 7-day police custody, and a Delhi AIMS team has arrived in Bhopal for the second autopsy of Trisha. A medical board comprising of 4 senior doctors from Delhi AIMS landed in Bhopal to conduct a second autopsy of Trisha Sharma. This was following the Madhya Pradesh High Court's order. Meanwhile, the Supreme Court has taken suo motu cognizance of the case. Chief Justice-led bench will hear the case on the 25th of May.
6: Police remand mili ab ye actually to dekhe bahut late ho gaya hai. 10 din aap rahe hain aur is case mein durbhagy se ye hua hai ki Giriwala Singh ko zamanat agrim zamanat milne ke samay aisi condition nahi lagayi gayi ki wo us ghar mein nahi reh sakti. To wo shuru se us ghar ko enjoy kar rahi hain. अब वहाँ पे उनके खिलाफ समर्थ के खिलाफ जो भी एविडेंसेस साक्ष हो सकते हैं उन्हें नष्ट करने की उन्हें पूरी अपॉर्चुनिटी थी और त्विशा के अगेंस्ट कोई भी जैसे 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

0: I have an absolute rock star panel right here.
1: We know about Melody, the chocolates, right? The toffees. And that's become such a big thing. This is the kind of branding and marketing you can't buy. Unless you can build on this and sustain it, it'll go as fast as it'll come. So what's your plan on building on this book? How do you do that?
2: Yes, can't agree more to this, that you require the book. And then once you have it, you need to build on it.
3: Please get the Swiggies and Zomatos and all of them. I mean, the Blinkits have the chocolate. You ride on this wave. Rest of the world is doing for you.
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8: बदलता नहीं अब बढ़ता पंजाब, नवे पंजाब का नवा स्वैग लेकर आ रहा है एनडीटीवी नवा पंजाब समिट। शिक्षा, स्वास्थ्य, नौकरियां, विकास की हकीकत और नवा पंजाब के मिशन पर मंच साझा करेंगे सरकार के दिग्गज और पंजाबी कलाकार। देखिए मान मैजिक माननीय मुख्यमंत्री भगवंत सिंह मान के साथ सिर्फ एनडीटीवी पर।
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13: How will you celebrate?
14: झालमुड़ी माचेर झोल विद रसगुल्ला।
16: You know, you remember, you promised me that you will come to Kabini and do an interview with me. You like going to the forest?
17: This is a declaration of our state that to the entire country that our Kerala is secular.
18: ये विजय बंगाल की जनता के विशेष करके मातृशक्ति की।
13: One clip that went most viral. Was the non-interview. Crews spent some time with him. We have these whistles out for you, and the whistles are for the fact that you got the poll right, which is quite fantastic.
19: We saw you campaigning, ma'am, for the RG Kaur victim's mother as well. You know, that was a telling moment. Do you believe that that incident in some ways was a tipping point?
20: I think that Shiv is not, was not the only incident.
21: Tabe puran khule তুই মুখ ফুটে তোর মনের কথা একলা বলো রে যদি তোর ডাক শুনে কেউ না আসে তবে একলা চলো রে।
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2: Welcome back. My name is Rithin. You're watching NDTV. Let's take you through more updates coming in at this hour. Well, the shocking rape and murder of a 10-year-old girl in Coimbatore has shook the conscience of the state with the new government under Chief Minister C. Joseph Vijay. The cops said they're acting swiftly in the matter. They've arrested two accused. The NCW has also condemned it and has asked the Tamil Nadu cops to submit action taken report in 7 days. While Chief Minister Vijay assured stringent punishment, his political rivals took the real government jibe at the newly formed Tamil Nadu government. Listen into the reactions coming in on this.
3: During the course of interrogation, the accused Karthi confessed that he had lured the child, sexually assaulted her, and subsequently murdered her in a coconut grove near Kannampalayam, Kollam. Further investigation also revealed the involvement of one another accused, namely Mohan, aged 30 years, son of Ramasamy of Bharathipuram, Palapalayam, which is also the neighborhood of the victim's house. He had allegedly assisted the main accused, Karthi. So he was arrested and remanded to judicial custody. The accused Karthi has been admitted to the Coimbatore Government Medical College Hospital for further treatment. As the case pertains to assault of a minor child, the case is being altered to include the provisions of POKSO Act and stringent action is being undertaken.
4: The situation in the state of Tamil Nadu in the last 10 days, the number of murders, assault against women, as pointed out by our leader, Mr. Udayanidhi Stalin, it's around 30, more than 30. This is alarmingly disproportionate. The Chief Minister, Mr. Vijay, came on the plank of women's safety. His videos are going now viral, where he exhorted, the then Chief Minister said, "Sir, people are not safe when you are the CM." So now the people are asking the same thing. "Sir, CM sir, people are not safe. A 10-year-old girl has been picked up, kidnapped and murdered. Where is women's safety?"
5: It's not taken long time for Joseph Vijay government, TVK government, to be exposed. DMK government had been kicked out because of the manner in which law and order and women's safety had suffered in Tamil Nadu. We know of the cases. And now a 10-year-old girl has been abducted, murdered, brutally assaulted in Coimbatore. And the response is the same. TVK is just like DMK. They came to power, but they can't deliver. And this is why when they form opportunistic alliances with Congress and with the allies of DMK, what are they going to do? The same thing. Women's safety, women's security continues to be a casualty. Joseph Vijay should introspect. Big promises were made by him. And what is he delivering?
6: It is a very saddest thing. Definitely, like, we wanted strict actions to be taken. Definitely, CM has already asked all the officers to take the right action. It is in progress.
2: Well, let's now take you to West Bengal. It was on April 29th, during the second phase of the West Bengal Assembly elections, that the Falta Assembly constituency in South 24 Panagras witnessed significant violence, booth capturing, alleged EVM tampering and other irregularities. This happened between TMC and BJP workers. The Election Commission of India ordered fresh repolling. The repoll was conducted peacefully under heavy central security forces, recording a high voter turnout of around 87 to even about 88%. Results for this seat are expected to come out today. Falta has emerged as the most closely watched and high-stakes seat in West Bengal Assembly elections, and the outcome could influence the overall victory margins. With that, dipping into a very short break, more news and updates on the other side. Stay with us on the broadcast.

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3: 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Udhorpur patrao kya gaya ha.
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30: What seems settled for me is unfinished business. 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Breaking ground, not just headlines, the meaning behind them. 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
31: The results with the BJP winning more than 200 seats clearly answer those questions. Our teams on the ground, in the studios, in the newsroom, we keep tracking every twist. We try to stay away from the noise, try to use the election analytics to bring the coverage together for you. 90% voting is not common. That's 140 elections with less than 70%. Tuvendu Adhikari leading at this moment. Five states, 824 assembly seats. An election that felt more like a war.
38: Again, going to shift focus to West Bengal, bring in our colleagues from the ground as well.
31: We've got some breaking news just coming in. Kanchan Gupta to wear this morning. Green was not one of them. Kanchan, da, what's going on here?
38: Khela ho big.
39: Vijay is finishing off every existing political force.
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0: Circle. My name is Reet Kaur Sahani, and you're watching NDTV. We've got an action-packed show lined up just for you, but let's first take you through the headlines of the hour. Well, NDTV has landed the biggest global exclusive. U.S. Secretary Marco Rubio speaks first and only to NDTV. From Trump to Modi and the future of the Indo-U.S. ties, Marco Rubio's big exclusive interview only on NDTV. India and the United States look to reset strategic ties as Marco Rubio and S. Jaishankar are to hold crucial talks today. From Quad unity to China, Pakistan and West Asia, all eyes on the high-stakes Rubio-Jaishankar bilateral. The Trisha Sharma case is now in national spotlight with the Supreme Court flagging key procedural questions. All eyes on the second post-mortem as Trisha's family continues to demand answers and accountability. A horrific crime in Coimbatore has shocked Tamil Nadu after a 10-year-old girl was abducted and killed. With political outrage mounting, the Coimbatore horror case has triggered fresh questions over law and order. Counting day in Falta today as all eyes remain on the high-stakes report results in West Bengal. After the EVM controversy and fierce political sparring, the Falta report results could shift West Bengal's political mood.

0: Well, recent breaking news coming in at this hour. Let's take you through it. Tracking the latest updates coming in from the United States, we're understanding that gunshots were fired near the White House. At least two people were shot near the White House is what we're learning so far. That's an important update coming in from the United States, where Secret Services are now responding to the shots fired. The White House on lockdown as the gunshots were fired. Remember that the US President Donald Trump, we're learning, was inside the White House at the time. The suspect has now been killed in the firing incident near the White House. So those are the latest updates coming in from the United States, where we're learning that gunshots were fired near the White House and at least two people were shot near the White House. Secret Services have responded to the shots fired and the White House has been on lockdown as the shots were fired near it. US President Donald Trump was inside the very premises of the White House when the incident occurred, and the suspect is said to have been killed in the firing incident.
1: On my way home, when I heard reports of gunshots near the White House, I was instructed to turn my vehicle around and head straight back to the White House. I got here to 17th in Pennsylvania. Actually, I'm now at 18th, but I can see 17th. There was a shooting apparently near the White House. One of the video anchors that was doing a live shot at the time, you could hear the gunshots in the live shot. An ambulance just arrived, more to come.
2: That President Trump has said a deal is close, only for the two sides to remain far apart.
0: Well, my colleague Pradeep Datta joins us on the broadcast with the latest updates coming in. You know, Pradeep, we just saw a reporter stand up in which those gunshots could be heard. Help us understand what exactly happened. We're understanding that gunshots were fired near the White House.
3: See, this incident took place at about 6 p.m. American Standard Time. While the president was called, that was the time when one person, he came towards the Secret Service agent's checkpoint. He opened fire. And this incident happened near the Street 17 and intersection of Pennsylvania Avenue. And when you opened fire, immediately after that, the Secret Service agents, they retaliated and killed the suspect. And one bystander was also injured. His condition is said to be critical. And this incident happened while Donald Trump, President of the United States of America, was inside. As you can see, the vigil that has been already there on the social media, you can see one of the journalists, she was right at that time talking about what really happened during the day, and how Donald Trump had a meeting with the Gulf leaders also on telephone. He interacted with them. He was talking about the U.S. deal. And while they were talking about that on mobile phone, that was the time when the gunshots were heard and some of the journalists were seen ducking also, as you can see in the visuals also, that led to the panic and chaos immediately. After that, there was a lockdown of the White House for about 40 to 50 minutes. But at that time, when the only very few journalists were inside the White House ground. So now the investigation is

0: going on, who was this person, what was his intention, why he came out to this place. But so far, what the secret service agents had been telling is that the one person came, it was at the intersection of Street 17 and Pennsylvania Avenue, that is close to the White House ground. He came towards the secret service agents' checkpoint. He opened fire, he tried to target them, and that was the time when the secret service agents, they retaliated, and one of the suspects who had opened fire, and he was shot and killed, and the bystander was also hit by the bullets. His condition is said to be critical, and he has been evacuated to hospital. An investigation in this regard is going on, because they are not taking it lightly. This is not first time when the incident happened just on April month.
1: You very correctly mentioned that the suspect's profile and the motive is yet to be ascertained, but you've rightly mentioned that there are, of course, questions that have been raised with regards to the US President Donald Trump's safety apparatus as well in the past. And if I understand this correctly, then he was inside the premises of the White House when this incident occurred.
0: Yes, Seth, you are absolutely right. At that time, Donald Trump was inside. And security agencies in the United States of America are taking it very seriously, because this is not first time when such an incident has taken place. You remember that in the month of April also, when there was a White House correspondent dinner at the Hilton Hotel also, that time also one of the person had managed to barge inside the hotel and he had opened fire. And that time Donald Trump was inside that hotel. And during the election campaigning also, he was targeted. So there had been several attempts. So though right now, their Secret Service agents are not saying that Donald Trump was a target, but yes, a matter of investigation, and they are trying to find out who this person is, what was his intention, whether he was alone, it was a lone wolf attack, or many other people were also behind that. So that's a matter of investigation. All right now, I can say Donald Trump was that time inside the White House. The press lid was called, and some of the journalists were inside the ground of the White House. They were talking about what really had happened during the daytime, especially about their US-Iran deal. And that was the time when the suspect, he moved towards the Secret Service checkpoint. And this checkpoint, let me explain, it is at the intersection of Street 17 and Pennsylvania Avenue. He opened fire. When he opened fire, the Secret Service agents immediately responded, retaliated, and this suspect was killed. He died on spot, and one of the bystanders also was hit by the bullets, and he has been evacuated to hospital undergoing treatment right now. But yes, it led to the chaos and the panic at that point of time. As you can see, the visuals, some of the journalists have already put it on the social media posts.
1: Absolutely, that Pradeep, really because happened. You mentioned the visuals, let's also take our viewers who are just tuning in through what exactly happened. We also have a reporter in which, you know, in the backdrop of whom you can hear the gunshot sounds. Let's also listen into what exactly happened there.
2: President Trump has said a deal is close, only for the two sides to remain far apart.
3: Now.
1: Well, let's now take you through the latest updates coming in at this hour. Well, it's day two of the United States Secretary of State Marco Rubio's visit to India today. Day two will see key bilateral engagements. The U.S. Secretary of State Marco Rubio is set to hold crucial strategic talks with External Affairs Minister S. Jaishankar in New Delhi at the Hyderabad House. The bilateral meeting comes amid Rubio's maiden visit to India and will focus on deepening defense cooperation, including joint production, trade enhancement, technology ties, energy security, critical minerals, and even Quad priorities in the Indo-Pacific. While during his visit to India, U.S. Secretary of State Marco Rubio spoke exclusively to NDTV, addressing key bilateral and global issues. Rubio described India as a great ally and incredibly important partner, highlighting opportunities in trade, defense production, energy security, and technology cooperation. While Rubio addressed the ongoing Iran conflict, stating that Iran war cannot go on forever, he described Iran actions in the Strait of Hormuz as illegal. Key takeaways from his interview include an invitation from President Donald Trump to PM Modi for a Washington visit, deepening defense and technology ties, energy cooperation, strategic priority to the Quad, and collaboration on supply chains and critical minerals. Take a look at this exclusive conversation.
4: Good evening and welcome to a very special program. In a world-exclusive interview, the U.S. Secretary of State Marco Rubio, who's over here in India, has spoken to NDTV on various issues. He's spoken about the relationship with India, the Quad meeting for which he's here on Tuesday, in addition to the situation with potential strikes on Iran, some suggest now imminent. As far as the relationship with India is concerned, he's met the Prime Minister earlier on today. He's given an invitation to Prime Minister Modi to visit the United States. He's also spoken about the high-tech trade between the two countries and the prospects of trade and many other issues as America and India appear to bring their bilateral relationship back on an even keel. You've had a meeting with Prime Minister Modi in just the last little while. The relationship India and the US, it comes with huge opportunities, but it comes at a time when there are challenges around the world, not least of all because of the situation in West Asia. How did the meeting with the Prime Minister go? What did you discuss?
3: The way it always does, and that's very positive. You know, the foundation of the relationship between our countries now, and obviously a lot of it is enduring as well, is the relationship between the President, President Trump, and Prime Minister Modi. And it dates back to the first administration under Trump. And so I think that always makes it easier to have these meetings because of the personal affinity they have to one another. But we have so much alignment on so many issues. And really, as I've said, and I just said a moment ago speaking to our embassy staff here, one of the cornerstones of our approach towards the Indo-Pacific, considering ourselves a Pacific nation, by the way, is the relationship with India, which has only grown. It's grown in the financial realm, and I think there are other opportunities for us. So as much as anything else, it is a visit to continue to build on a relationship that's finding new areas of potential cooperation and co-production, even in defense, on technology, on the investments, mutual investments in each other's countries, with over $20 billion of Indian companies now invested in the United States. So really, it's a visit to reaffirm, just reinvigorate and explore new opportunities that we can continue to build on what's already a very vibrant relationship.
4: And you've extended an invitation to the Prime Minister on behalf of the President to visit Washington. Is that right?
3: That's
4: and
3: correct.
4: And what did he say? He's looking forward to that?
3: Yeah, well, obviously, you know, anytime someone is as busy as he is, and he travels quite a bit, the Prime Minister does. He just came back from a foreign trip of a few days. But we'd love to have him come to Washington. We also hope to see him at the G20 late next year, late this year in December in Miami, which will be at Trump Doral.
4: Possibly the G7 as well next month in France.
3: Potentially, yeah. And again, they'll see each other if they're there, obviously. But we're hosting G20. Yeah. So. But we'd love for him to come beyond just that and continue to build. And so then the job, when that date is set, the job of people like myself and Jay here and others is to sort of find work product that can lead to deliverables so that when our leaders meet, it's not just a social setting, but they have some things to announce and to work on. Yeah.
1: Well, let's move on to more updates coming in Addis Ababa. After 11 days' demand, protest, and media outburst, finally investigation in the Trisha death case has gained momentum. After Trisha's husband, Samarit Singh, has been sent to a 7-day police custody, and a Delhi AIMS team has arrived in Bhopal for the second autopsy of Trisha. A medical board comprising of 4 senior doctors from Delhi AIMS landed in Bhopal to conduct a second autopsy of Trisha Sharma. This was following the Madhya Pradesh High Court's order. Meanwhile, the Supreme Court has taken suo motu cognizance of the case. Chief Justice-led bench will hear the case on the 25th of May.
5: Police remand mili ab ye actually to dekhe bahut late ho gaya hai. 10 din aap rahe hain aur is case mein durbhagya se ye hua hai ki Giribala Singh ko zamanat agrim zamanat milne ke samay aisi condition nahi lagayi gayi ki wo us ghar mein nahi reh sakti. To wo shuru se us ghar ko enjoy kar rahi hain. अब वहाँ पे उनके खिलाफ समर्थ के खिलाफ जो भी एविडेंसेस साक्ष्य हो सकते हैं उन्हें नष्ट करने की उन्हें पूरी अपॉर्चुनिटी थी और त्विशा के अगेंस्ट कोई भी जैसे 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
1: On that note, slipping into a very short break, more news and updates on the other side. Stay with us.
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9: We know about Melody, the chocolates, right? The toffees. And that's become such a big thing. This is the kind of branding and marketing you can't buy. Unless you can build on this and sustain it, it will go as fast as it will come. So what's your plan on building on this hook? How do you do that?
10: Yes, can't agree more to this, that you require the hook. And then once you have it, you need to build on it.
11: Please get the Swiggies and Zomatos and all of them. I mean, the Blinkits have the chocolate. You ride on this wave. Rest the world is doing for you.
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13: He has tracked the pulse of power from Washington to Korea. 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
7: बदलता नहीं अब बढ़ता पंजाब, नवे पंजाब का नवा स्वैग लेकर आ रहा है एनडीटीवी नवा पंजाब समिट। शिक्षा, स्वास्थ्य, नौकरियां, विकास की हकीकत और नवा पंजाब के मिशन पर मंच साझा करेंगे सरकार के दिग्गज और पंजाबी कलाकार। देखिए मान मैजिक माननीय मुख्यमंत्री भगवंत सिंह मान के साथ सिर्फ एनडीटीवी पर।
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13: How will you celebrate?
14: झालमुड़ी माचेर झोल विद रसगुल्ला।
16: You know, you remember, you promised me that you will come to Kabini and do an interview with me. You like going to the forest?
17: This is a declaration of our state that to the entire country that our Kerala is secular.
18: ये विजय बंगाल की जनता के विशेष करके मातृशक्ति की।
13: One clip that went most viral was the non-interview. Crews spent some time with him. We have these whistles out for you, and the whistles are for the fact that you got the poll right, which is quite fantastic.
19: We saw you campaigning, ma'am, for the RG Kaur victim's mother as well. You know, that was a telling moment. Do you believe that that incident in some ways was a tipping point?
20: I think that she was not...

0: Welcome back. My name is Rita, and you're watching NDTV. Let's take you through more updates coming in at this hour. Well, the shocking rape and murder of a 10-year-old girl in Coimbatore has shook the conscience of the state, with the new government under Chief Minister C. Joseph Vijay. The cops said they're acting swiftly in the matter. They've arrested two accused. The NCW has also condemned it and has asked the Tamil Nadu cops to submit action taken report in 7 days. While Chief Minister Vijay assured stringent punishment, his political rivals took the real government jibe at the newly formed Tamil Nadu government. Listen in to the reactions coming in on this.
1: During the course of interrogation, the accused Karthi confessed that he had lured the child, sexually assaulted her, and subsequently murdered her in a coconut grove near Kannampalayam, Kollam. Further investigation also revealed the involvement of one another accused, namely Mohan, aged 30 years, son of Ramasamy of Bharathipuram, Pallapalayam, which is also the neighborhood of the victim's house. He had allegedly assisted the main accused, Karthi. So he was arrested and remanded to judicial custody. The accused Karthi has been admitted to the Coimbatore Government Medical College Hospital for further treatment. As the case pertains to assault of a minor child, the case is being altered to include the provisions of POKSO Act, and stringent action is being undertaken.
2: The situation in the state of Tamil Nadu in the last 10 days, the number of murders, assault against women, as pointed out by our leader, Mr. Udayanidhi Stalin, it's around 30, more than 30. This is alarmingly disproportionate. The Chief Minister, Mr. Vijay, came on the plank of women's safety. His videos are going now viral, where he exhorted, the then Chief Minister said, "Sir, people are not safe when you are the CM." So now the people are asking the same thing. "Sir, CM sir, people are not safe. A 10-year-old girl has been picked up, kidnapped and murdered. Where is women's safety?"
3: It's not taken long time for Joseph Vijay government, TVK government, to be exposed. DMK government had been kicked out because of the manner in which law and order and women's safety had suffered in Tamil Nadu. We know of the cases. And now a 10-year-old girl has been abducted, murdered, brutally assaulted in Coimbatore. And the response is the same. TVK is just like DMK. They came to power, but they can't deliver. And this is why, when they form opportunistic alliances with Congress and with the allies of DMK, what are they going to do? The same thing. Women's safety, women's security continues to be a casualty. Joseph Vijay should introspect. Big promises were made by him. And what is he delivering?
4: It is a very saddest thing. Definitely, like, we wanted strict actions to be taken. Definitely, CM has already asked all the officers to take the right action. It is in progress.
0: Well, let's now take you to West Bengal. It was on April 29th, during the second phase of the West Bengal Assembly elections, that the Falta Assembly constituency in South 24 Panagras witnessed significant violence, booth capturing, alleged EVM tampering and other irregularities. This happened between TMC and BJP workers. The Election Commission of India ordered fresh repolling. The repoll was conducted peacefully under heavy central security forces, recording a high voter turnout of around 87 to even about 88%. Results for this seat are expected to come out today. Falta has emerged as the most closely watched and high-stakes seat in West Bengal Assembly elections, and the outcome could influence the overall victory margins. With that, dipping into a very short break, more news and updates on the other side. Stay with us on the broadcast.
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1: What seems settled for me is unfinished business. So I rewind, I pause, I reflect, I dig, until what's buried stands up to be counted. Breaking ground, not just headlines, the meaning behind them. 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
41: Navnidhi Sharma, the father of Twisha, joins me one-on-one for the first time.
42: Shuru mein dekhne ko mil gaya tha ki criminal mindset hai. Bhediya ne bakri ki khal mein shikar kiya hai, sir. They are chameleon people.
41: A brother, Major Harshit, speaks out for the first time on national television.
43: We have been fighting non-stop. 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
45: 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Samarth Singh has finally surrendered. 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
41: Joining us live now for the first time is Nagendra Singh, senior advocate, appearing for Samarth Singh.
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41: These are difficult circumstances, but the hard questions still need to be asked.
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0: Hello and welcome. My name is Reet Kaur Sahani and you're watching NDTV. We've got an action-packed show lined up just for you, but let's first take you through the headlines of the hour. Well, NDTV has landed the biggest global exclusive. U.S. Secretary of State Marco Rubio speaks first and only to NDTV. From Trump to Modi and the future of Indo-U.S. ties, Marco Rubio's big exclusive interview only on NDTV. India and the United States look to reset strategic ties as Marco Rubio and S. Jaishankar are to hold crucial talks today. From Quad unity to China, Pakistan and West Asia, all eyes on the high-stakes Rubio-Jaishankar bilateral. The Trisha Sharma case is now in the national spotlight with the Supreme Court flagging key procedural questions. All eyes on the second post-mortem as Trisha's family continues to demand answers and accountability. A horrific crime in Coimbatore has shocked Tamil Nadu after a 10-year-old girl was abducted and killed. With political outrage mounting, the Coimbatore horror case has triggered fresh questions over law and order in the state. In West Bengal, counting day in Falda today as all eyes remain on the high-stakes report results in West Bengal. After the EVM controversy and fierce political sparring, the Falda report results could shift West Bengal's political mood.
1: Presented by Canara Bank. Together we can.
0: Well, here's some breaking news coming in at this hour. Let's take you through it. We're getting an important update coming in from the United States that we're learning that gunshots were fired near the White House. What we're learning so far is the fact that the suspect has been killed. Remember that we're also learning that the US President Donald Trump was inside the premises of the White House when the shots were fired. The White House is now on lockdown as the gunshots were fired. Remember that, like I said, the suspect in the case has now been eliminated. That's the latest update that we have for you coming in at this hour from the United States. We also have inputs coming in. Let's take a look.
2: That President Trump has said a deal is close, only for the two sides to remain far apart.
3: Now.
4: I was on my way home when I heard reports of gunshots near the White House. I was instructed to turn my vehicle around and head straight back to the White House. I got here to 17th in Pennsylvania. Actually, I'm now at 18th, but I can see 17th. There was a shooting apparently near the White House. One of the video anchors that was doing a live shot at the time, you could hear the gunshots in the live shot. An ambulance just arrived, more to come.
0: All right, my colleague Pradeep Datta also joins us on the broadcast with the latest updates coming in. Pradeep, this is a shocking case that's of course, you know, come to light from the United States. We're hearing that gunshots were fired near the White House, and this happened while the U.S. president was inside the White House. Walk us through the details. What exactly has happened in the case, and has the suspect been, you know, has he been identified?
5: Yes, Pradeep, this is a matter of concern that how come this incident has taken place. If we talk about the White House building, this is considered to be one of the most secure buildings because not only Secret Service agents, but many other security personnel are deployed there. Besides that, there is a surveillance gadgetry and also electronic gadgets are there. So how come this suspect was able to reach close to the secret agent's checkpoint here in near the White House ground? So this incident took place at about 6 p.m. When one of the suspects, he came closer towards the Secret Service agent checkpoint. He opened fire, and immediately after that, there was a retaliation from their side. Suspect was killed. Now the investigation is going on. One of the bystanders was also hit by the bullet. He had been taken to hospital. His condition is said to be critical. So right now, the security agencies, they are trying to investigate. The Federal Bureau of Investigation, they're trying to looking into the matter, whether this was a lone wolf attack or there was some bigger conspiracy. What was his plan? Because when this incident took place, Donald Trump was inside. Why they are taking it very seriously, and it also raised a question mark over the security Trump as well as White House, because this is not the first incident. In the month of April,
0: Absolutely.
5: We have seen also when there was a correspondence in White House. That was also the time when the killer had managed to march inside. That time also the suspect had entered inside the hotel and opened fire. So right now investigation is going
0: right. All right, there seems to be difficulty connecting with my colleague there, but I'm just going to walk you through the details once again. We're understanding that gunshots were fired near the White House, and like my colleague was just mentioning, the suspect has been killed in the incident. Remember, what's the important update here is the fact that the US president was inside the White House premises when the shots were fired in this very incident. The White House is now on a lockdown as the gunshots have been fired. Like my colleague was mentioning, that a bystander was injured and of course is now being treated for his injuries. Well, I'm understanding that my colleague Pradeep is back with us on the broadcast. All right, there seems to be some problem there with the connection, but like I was saying, there seems to be an incident where gunshots were fired near the White House and the suspect has been eliminated in this incident. You know, like my colleague was also mentioning, this of course raises very crucial questions, especially with regard to the security apparatus that's currently in place. Given the fact that, you know, we're having such incidents, we also saw the US President Donald Trump's assassination bid that was foiled earlier when he was at the White House Correspondents' Dinner. Pradeep, back with us on the broadcast. You know, Pradeep, just a while back, you were mentioning how this has raised crucial questions about the security apparatus, especially of the US President Donald Trump. Tell us a little more about it. Where exactly does that stand?
5: Yes, Arit, you're absolutely right, because this is not first time when the suspect has managed to come closer to Donald Trump, because last month, also in the month of April, while there was a correspondence dinner hosted by the White House in the Hilton Hotel, that time also we saw that one person barged inside the hotel and he opened several rounds. So that time also the person was apprehended, but it raised several questions. And this time also the question arises, how come the suspect managed to come closer to the check post of Secret Service agent? Because this check post is on the intersection of street number 17 and Pennsylvania Avenue, that is just closer to the White House ground. While the journalists were busy with the live reporting, that was the time when the gunshots were heard. And some of these journalists were seen ducking also, because already they have put out that feed on their social media post also. Right. They can be seen ducking, trying to save themselves from the flooding bullets. But that time Donald Trump was inside, and right now investigation is going on. They're trying to find out whether it was a lone wolf attack, whether there was a bigger conspiracy, who is behind this attack. Right. That's a matter of investigation.
0: Absolutely, Pradeep, you said important questions: who the suspect was, what the motive was, and most importantly, how exactly was the security apparatus breached, because this was of course in very close proximity to the White House. Well, thank you so much for joining us and sharing those updates with us. But you know, you mentioned a video a while back in which journalists could be seen ducking and the gunshots could be heard in the background. Let's also play that up for our viewers.
2: President Trump has said a deal is close, only for the two sides to remain far apart.
3: Now.
0: Well, there is some breaking news coming in at this hour from the war front. Let's take you through it. The US President Donald Trump has claimed agreement with Iran largely negotiated. Trump has said that final details of the agreement will be discussed, and he's also gone on to say the Strait of Hormuz will be opened. Meanwhile, Tehran has rejected the US President Donald Trump's claims. Iran has gone on to say that nuclear issue has not been discussed as of now. So this is an important update coming in. There seems to be a war of rhetoric where the US President on one hand is saying that the terms of the Iran deal have been largely negotiated, and you're also seeing Iran on the other hand come out and refute these claims, saying that the nuclear issue, remember, which is a big sticking point between the two parties, Iran is saying that has not been discussed yet. My colleague Pradeep Datta is with us on the broadcast. You know, Pradeep, this is a very crucial update coming in at this hour. There seems to be, of course, some sort of dissonance in what Iran is saying as opposed to what Washington is saying. Walk us through the details.
5: For the last several weeks, we have seen that every time it appears that both the countries are inching closer to the signing a deal. But every time we have seen that there has been no breakthrough. But this time, Donald Trump has already put out a message on the social media. This happened just a few hours before the shooting incident, where he had said that he had a telephonic conversation with all the Gulf leaders, where he discussed about the memorandum of understanding that they are going to sign because of the peace deal. Because he was trying to mention that they are very much closer to the deal, where after that, the first thing that is going to happen is that Strait of Hormuz will be opened. But immediately after that, there was a reaction from the IRGC side. They are saying that there has been no commitment so far as the nuclear weapon is concerned, because earlier Donald Trump had mentioned that they have to ensure that they have to hand over the enriched uranium to the United States of America, because that is something that is non-negotiable. They are not going to negotiate on them. So there has been no commitment from their side. But then there is another statement that is coming from Ismail Baghaei. Ismail Baghaei is the spokesperson, the foreign ministry spokesperson. He has said that every time they are trying to iron out the differences. For the last few weeks, they have been trying to do so. And once the memorandum of understanding will be there, the 14 point, the two things that they are going to include in that, one will be that about the nuclear issue, and then another will be about their frozen assets, because Iran wants that their assets should be once again defreeze so that they can utilize that assets for rebuilding Iran, because they have suffered heavy losses after the war. So that's what actually the Iran is saying. Let's see how close they are and to what extent there will be a breakthrough, because all eyes will be on this memorandum of understanding that Donald Trump is talking about, because he's saying that they are very much closer to signing a deal, because he already had an interaction with all the Gulf leaders, and also he had a separate phone call with Benjamin Netanyahu, the Prime Minister of Israel. He said that things are really good, and let's hope that things really move in the right direction, because already we have seen that there has been clouds of uncertainty hovering over the West Asian sky, because of which already the ripple effect is being felt. We have seen the oil and the diesel prices are increasing because of the disruption at the Strait of Hormuz, because of the blockade, the ships and the vessels are not able to.
0: Ripple effect is being created. And also, you know, the fact that this isn't the first time that there has been a difference in the stance on talks from Washington side and Tehran side. Earlier as well, the US president has made a statement with regards to talks, saying that talks are going well, and Iran often has come out and refuted such claims. This, remember, the US has also prompted the Democrats to accuse the US president of trying to manipulate the markets that open on Monday. Well, thank you so much, Pradeep, for joining us and sharing those crucial updates with us. Let's now shift tracks and take you through more stories coming in at this hour. Well, it's day two of the United States Secretary of State Marco Rubio's visit to India. Day two will see key bilateral engagements. The U.S. Secretary of State Marco Rubio is set to hold crucial strategic talks with External Affairs Minister S. Jaishankar in New Delhi at the Hyderabad House. Well, the bilateral meeting comes amid Rubio's maiden visit to India and will focus on deepening defense cooperation, including joint production, trade enhancement, technology ties, energy security, critical minerals, and Quad priorities in the Indo-Pacific. Well, let's track more updates coming in at this hour. Now, during his visit to India, U.S. Secretary of State Marco Rubio spoke exclusively to NDTV, addressing key bilateral and global issues. While Rubio described India as a great ally and incredibly important partner, highlighting opportunities in trade, defense, joint production, energy security, and even technology cooperation. While Rubio addressed the ongoing Iran conflict, stating that Iran war cannot go on forever. He described Iran's actions in the Strait of Hormuz as even illegal. Now, key takeaways from this interview include an invitation from the U.S. President Donald Trump to Prime Minister Modi for a visit to Washington, deepening defense and technology ties and energy cooperation, strategic priority to the Quad, and even collaboration on supply chains and critical minerals.
3: Good evening and welcome to a very special program. In a world-exclusive interview, the U.S. Secretary of State Marco Rubio, who's over here in India, has spoken to NDTV on various issues. He's spoken about the relationship with India, the Quad meeting for which he's here on Tuesday, in addition to the situation with potential strikes on Iran, some suggest now imminent. As far as the relationship with India is concerned, he's met the Prime Minister earlier on today. He's given an invitation to Prime Minister Modi to visit the United States. He's also spoken about the high-tech trade between the two countries and the prospects of trade and many other issues as America and India appear to bring their bilateral relationship back on an even keel. You've had a meeting with Prime Minister Modi in just the last little while. The relationship India and the US, it comes with huge opportunities, but it comes at a time when there are challenges around the world, not least of all because of the situation in West Asia. How did the meeting with the Prime Minister go? What did you discuss?
6: The way it always does, and that's very positive. You know, the foundation of the relationship between our countries now, and obviously a lot of it is enduring as well, is the relationship between the President, President Trump, and Prime Minister Modi. And it dates back to the first administration under Trump. And so I think that always makes it easier to have these meetings because of the personal affinity they have to one another. But we have so much alignment on so many issues. And really, as I've said, and I just said a moment ago speaking to our embassy staff here, one of the cornerstones of our approach towards the Indo-Pacific, considering ourselves a Pacific nation, by the way, is the relationship with India, which has only grown. It's grown in the financial realm, and I think there are other opportunities for us. So as much as anything else, it is a visit to continue to build on a relationship that's finding new areas of potential cooperation and co-production, even in defense, on technology, on the investments, mutual investments in each other's countries, with over $20 billion of Indian companies now invested in the United States. Mm-hmm. So really, it's a visit to reaffirm, just reinvigorate and explore new opportunities that we can continue to build on what's already a very vibrant relationship.
3: And you've extended an invitation to the Prime Minister on behalf of the President to visit Washington, is that right?
6: That's
3: and
6: correct.
3: And what did he say? He's looking forward to that?
6: Yeah, well, obviously, you know, anytime someone is as busy as he is, and he travels quite a bit, the Prime Minister does, or he just came back from a foreign trip of a few days. But we'd love to have him come to Washington. We also hope to see him at the G20 late next year, late this year in December in Miami, which will be a Trump Doral.
3: Possibly the G7 as well next month in France.
6: Potentially, yeah. And again, they'll see each other if they're there, obviously, but we're hosting G20. Yeah. So. But we'd love for him to come beyond just that and continue to build. And so then the job, when that date is set, the job of people like myself and Jay here and others is to sort of find work product that can lead to deliverables so that when our leaders meet, it's not just a social setting, but they have some things to announce and to work on.
3: Yeah.
0: Well, let's bring you more updates coming in at this hour from the historic lanes of Kolkata to high-level talks with Prime Minister Modi in Delhi to a red carpet diplomatic showcase at the U.S. Embassy. Marco Rubio's first day in India blended symbolism, strategy, soft power, and even hard geopolitics. The messaging from Washington appears crystal clear. US does not want this to be seen as just another routine diplomatic visit. It wants to signal a deeper investment in India, not just through defense deals and strategic coordination, but through people-to-people ties, cultural connection, and even commercial partnership. Here's a report on summarizing the biggest highlights from Rubio's day one in India.
7: It started with the City of Joy. At around 7 a.m. Saturday morning, the United States Secretary of State landed in Kolkata. This was just not a ceremonial touchdown. It was a carefully scripted geopolitical signal. Rubio chose Kolkata as his first stop for a reason. Because it's a city deeply woven into America's diplomatic history in the subcontinent. Kolkata hosts one of the world's oldest American consulates and the very first United States consulate established in India. Located in Kolkata, it now oversees American interest across 11 Indian states. After geopolitical messaging, it was turned for humanitarian symbolism. Accompanied by United States Ambassador Sergio Gore, Rubio visited Nirmala Shishu Bhavan Missionaries of Charity, the children's home run by the congregation founded by Mother Teresa. In a post later, Rubio spoke of being inspired by the Missionaries of Charity's work and their service to the most vulnerable. And then diplomacy shifted gears from Kolkata's symbolism to Delhi's strategic core. Rubio departed for the national capital. Soon after arriving in Delhi, he headed straight for his most important engagement of the day, a meeting with the Prime Minister, Narendra Modi. The meeting lasted for over an hour, underscoring the growing weight of the India-United States coordination. According to the Prime Minister's office, Rubio briefed Prime Minister Modi on the sustained progress in the bilateral cooperation. The two discussed trade, investment, connectivity, education, and people-to-people ties. The two leaders also discussed regional and global security challenges, including the volatile situation in West Asia. Prime Minister Modi reiterated India's support for peace efforts and stressed the importance of dialogue in resolving conflicts. Reports say Rubio also extended an invitation to Prime Minister Modi on behalf of President Trump to visit the White House. A reminder that beyond institutions and strategy papers, personal diplomacy continues to shape the India-United States relationship. The first day concluded with high-profile diplomatic events at the United States Embassy, including a dedication ceremony for the new support annex building, and a reception at Roosevelt House hosted by Ambassador Sergio Gore. The messaging throughout the day remained consistent, expanding commercial ties, deeper strategic alignment, and stronger Indo-Pacific coordination.
8: We are here because we believe that a strong America and a strong India are essential to the world.
9: The relationship between the president and the prime minister. It's a personal relationship that dates back to the first administration when the president had a chance to visit here, and it has carried over into this second administration, and you can just see the connection between them, and I think that's incredibly important. It is.
7: Day two of Rubio's India visit is expected to heavily focus on strategic coordination. There are talks lined up with External Affairs Minister S.J. Shankar, possible joint statements, and sharper Indo-Pacific messaging. The evening will culminate with celebrations marking 250 years of America at Bharat Mandapam. Diplomacy, optics, and strategic theater rolled into one. Bureau Report, NDTV World.
0: Well, recent big break news coming in at this hour in Trisha Sharma's death probe. Let's take you through the details coming in at this hour. Well, the probe details of Trisha's husband has been accessed by NDTV. Sources go on to say that Samar Singh was grilled for over 2 hours. Samar Singh apparently even went on to say during his probe that Trisha's behavior changed after the pregnancy was confirmed. He's even gone on to say in the investigation that he had an argument with Trisha on May 12th and the argument was over Trisha's Ajmer visit as she wanted to visit her brother in Ajmer. My colleague Tanushree joins us on the broadcast with the latest updates coming in. Tanushree, if I understand this correctly, then we're getting probe details of what exactly Trisha Sharma's husband said during his questioning. Help us understand what was it that he said and where exactly does the probe stand at this hour?
10: So yesterday, he was brought to Katara Hills Police Station under tight security. In Katara Hills Police Station, he was taken for the medical at JP Hospital. And after the medical procedures, he was brought at the court where police got the remand for 7 days. And after the remand, police took him back. And on the first day of the remand itself, police questioned him. The interrogation was for 2 hours, where Samat told the police that they had some issues, they had some fights. The first fight was because Trisha had to go to Ajmer to meet her brother, but they had a fight on that matter. And afterwards, when the pregnancy was confirmed, that after that the situation started to change. Also, talking about this entire case, so today the second post-mortem has to be done. Delhi AIIMS team has reached Bhopal late night yesterday, and now today the post-mortem would be happening in AIIMS Bhopal, and the body of Trisha would be handed over to her family, and there is a possibility that the last rites could be done today by Trisha's family.
0: All right, thank you so much, Tanushree, for joining us and sharing those updates with us. We'll track more updates coming in from Trisha's death mystery. Well, after 11 days' demand, protest, and media outburst, finally, investigation in Trisha's death case has gained momentum. After Trisha's husband Samar Singh has been sent to a 7-day police custody and a Delhi AIIMS team has arrived in Bhopal for the second autopsy of Trisha. A medical board comprising of 4 senior doctors from Delhi AIIMS landed in Bhopal to conduct a second autopsy of Trisha Sharma, this following the Madhya Pradesh High Court's order. Meanwhile, Supreme Court has taken suo motu cognizance of the case. Chief Justice led bench to hear the case on the 25th of May.
11: पुलिस रिमांड मिली अब ये एक्चुअली तो देखिए बहुत लेट हो गया है 10 दिन आप रहे हैं और इस केस में दुर्भाग्य से ये हुआ है कि गिरिबाला सिंह को अग्रिम जमानत मिलने के समय ऐसी कंडीशन नहीं लगाई गई कि वो उस 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
0: On that note, sipping into a very short break, more news and updates on the other side. 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
8: 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Unfiltered list of things I saw and observed on the ground.
9: Very special ground report from the line of control. 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
14: Welcome, you're watching India Sense. I'm Gauri Dwivedi. This is a show where we track how India is no longer just reacting to the world, but increasingly shaping it. On the show this weekend, Prime Minister Modi's five-nation diplomatic tour may be over, but the real story may have unfolded far away from the cameras. Beyond the handshakes and melody moments, India negotiated energy security, AI access, defense cooperation and industrial partnerships. We decode the deals, the diplomacy and the long game, the headlines barely noticed. And then, from village roads to NASA-linked programs, we bring you the incredible story of a man chasing India's space dream from the ground up. We speak with Dr. Anand. And finally, a story on the raging debate about India after a Norwegian journalist hijacked an NEA briefing in Oslo. The exchange triggered questions on selective outrage and Western moral preaching. We discuss all that and much more coming up on this session of India Sense. But as always, we start the show with a quick check of the headlines we've curated for you. India locks in energy, technology and strategic partnerships during Prime Minister Modi's five-nation tour. From Europe to the Gulf, New Delhi positions itself for the post-China economic order. We decode the diplomacy behind the headlines. U.S. Secretary of State Marco Rubio reaches India for his first official visit to the country since taking office. The trip is expected to combine both strategic diplomacy, economic negotiations and high-level geopolitical messaging. Dr. Anand Megalingam emerges one of the faces of India's private space tech rise. From financial hardships to leading aerospace missions, his story reflects a changing India. Special report lined up on the ambition, reinvention and India's grassroots space dream. Norwegian journalists question India's democratic image. New Delhi pushes back with hard data. Can the West critique others while battling its own contradictions? We decode the selective outrage and the politics of global perception.

0: was described as India's first reusable hybrid rocket launched from a mobile platform. This mission has positioned the company within discussions around India's private space capabilities. And then came the biggest milestone. He was selected by the US State Department for an international leadership initiative involving a small group of global experts. The US State Department reportedly included him among a highly selective cohort. He also engaged in training environments connected with NASA facilities, gaining insight into high-level aerospace systems and defense technologies. His story is now becoming a symbol of a new aspirational India, where even the most distant dreams no longer feel out of reach.
1: First hybrid rocket, first
0: ever. Bureau Report, NDTV.
2: Joining me now is Dr. Anand Megalingam himself to understand the inspirational story and what it means for millions of kids like him in India. Dr. Anand, thanks so much for speaking to me on India Sense. Let me start by asking you, you grew up in a village hut quite literally, and today you are sitting in rooms connected to global aerospace ecosystems. Do you ever pause and think how far this journey has been and how much it matters to so many who are following you?
3: Actually, honest answer, it'd be like yes, because like I started my journey in a little hut. It'll be like one of our rural village itself. So from my house to like a school, it'll be like 6 kilometers I have to travel. So at the same time, that will be like a bicycle. When I'm seeing like a bicycle, I'm very much inspired and how I can be able to drive that bicycle likewise. Then later some days, like I'm just thinking it about that motorcycles. So motor about how much speed I can able to obtain, when I can able to drive it likewise in my early stages. Then sometimes later, even I'm seeing an airplane in my sky, that sky. So felt like something far beyond our reality. So when I'm today, I'm when I sit in discussions connected to like aerospace ecosystems, so totally like innovation programs and some global collaborations, so everything it's made, I made it out. And also it feels like something like emotionally. So when my journey from like from a humble background to like aerospace industry, when I'm taking back, it will be like that 6 kilometer walk. This is my first classroom that I can able to. So because when I walk from like my house to like a school, there will be like many things I'm just thinking it out. So what the future, when I'm seeing like an aeroplane, like when I can able to fly over there. So lots of things it is happen. So what is the main thing means, it'll be like my curiosity. So my curiosity, discipline, and also continuous learning effect. So in my education system, so everything it's a transform my personal lives. So every struggles that I faced, now it's become a step forward where I am today.
2: What exactly are reusable rocket technology changes that we are talking about? How big a deal is it and why is it such a game changer?
3: So actually like a reusable rocket technologies, it will be like one of the revolutionary. So because like traditionally rockets, when we are launching it out, we can able to deploy that satellites into like orbit, and also we can able to discard it into like an ocean or a atmosphere after the launch of our rocket. So you just imagine, I will give one example. So you are building an aeroplane. So we are flying it out once and throwing it away means what is going to happen? That would make air travel extremely very expensive. So like that same things only in a reusable rocket, we are spending like a huge amount, and also there will be like many of the rocket stages and also integration we are doing it out. The material itself, it will be like a huge expenses. So for that we are cut downing, it means we have to go for like a reusable rocket things. So this can change entire things, so we can able to launch cost reduced dramatically. So space mission become like more affordable. So more satellites can be launched into like any of the orbits, like a low earth orbit, like a medium earth orbit likewise. And also research becomes accessible for like every person, and the commercial space industries start growing faster in almost like 100% speed we can able to increase it out. So these type of missions, it will be like globally reusable rockets are shaping the future for the future like space economy.
2: All right, Dr. Anand, thank you so much for speaking to us. Your story is an inspiration for millions of people who are watching this right now. Thank you so much for joining us on India Sense. And on that note, a quick break. We return with more stories on the other side. Stay with us.

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3: INS Vikrant.
6: Imagine a credentialed professional entering a formal international summit solely to disrupt the diplomatic proceedings. That dramatic scene unfolded in Oslo during Prime Minister Modi's Norway visit. Norwegian journalist the young Helling interrupted an official briefing and launched a sweeping attack on India's democratic image and also credibility. Invoking Norway as the freest press in the world, Ms. Ling demanded to know why India should be trusted. What followed was not outrage, but a precise diplomatic takedown. MEA Secretary C.B. George responded calmly, methodically, and with facts. Listen in.
7: Why should we trust you? Can you promise that you will try to stop the human rights violations that goes on in your country? And also, will the Prime Minister start taking critical questions from the Indian press at some point in the future? And also, if possible, I would like you to answer straight away.
8: Please don't interrupt me. Please don't interrupt me. You ask me a question, please. This is my press conference. You ask why should a country trust India? Every human being in India has a fundamental right. A right to go to the court if his right is infringed upon. This is the beauty of India.
6: And then came the moment that raised even more questions. Faced with hard counters, factual rebuttals, the journalist appeared visibly uncomfortable. Unable to sustain the argument further, Ms. Ling briefly walked out of the briefing room. That's right, she made strong accusations, but when challenged with facts, the journalist chose to walk out. So we decided to ask a few questions of our own. I questioned Ms. Ling about Norway's own contradictions on press freedom, about monarchies like Qatar and Jordan ranking ahead of India in certain global press indexes, about objectionable portrayals of Indians in sections of the Norwegian media, and whether selective outrage was replacing objective journalism. On several occasions, the answers appeared incomplete, if not uncertain. So was this actually journalism? Was this activism? Or was it something more? Here's a slice of that conversation I had with Ms. Ling. I want to ask you this. You said you are a commentator. You've made a distinction. You're not a journalist. Commentary requires a certain amount of reading. How many books have you read on Indian democracy? How have you formed your opinion on India? And what's your studied opinion about the Indian political landscape?
9: Obviously, I haven't been a journalist for more than 5 years, but I've always been interested in press freedom since I started working as a journalist. And I've always been interested in also seeing differences in countries and also being very... I'm true to my job, which is asking critical questions. So I will... say that I think my impression of India is that it's a great country, and the people of India have been so supportive. I've received so many messages that I want to try to answer all of them, and I hopefully will when I get into my Instagram again. And they've been great, and I love Indian food. I love yoga as well, which was a part of the press conference on Monday. So I have a very good impression of India as a country and the Indian people especially. But I do question press freedom and human rights violations. And that's also a part of it. And that's more my job than trying to applaud a country. My job is critical journalism. So that's what I do.
6: Enjoying Indian curries and doing yoga doesn't qualify as knowing India. Have you been to India?
9: I was going to go during 2020, but I couldn't because of the pandemic. I was going to do like a round trip in Asia. So I have not studied India. India is not a field I cover either, but I've read a lot about it in the newspapers. And I also read reports about press freedom and that I take seriously. But I'm very excited to learn more. And I am excited to start following the discussions more. And I have a lot to learn. That's why I don't come from this as a place of, I don't, you guys follow obviously your country much better than me. I have only been trying to discuss press freedom.
6: Because you're the one with the opinion.
9: I recognize that there are a lot of things I still don't, I don't have the full scope.
6: All right, Ms. Lin, I'm going to leave it there. You're the one with the opinion. You have a lot to learn. You're in the profession for 5 years. And hopefully the next time we chat, you will be able to ask some of those tough questions that we have been asking about the Norwegian press that it has ignored so far. So here's the thing, viewers. Criticism is always welcome because tough questions are part of a democracy. But democracies must also be judged fairly, not selectively. India is not beyond scrutiny, neither is Europe. Norway speaks about human rights and climate morality, but remains one of Europe's largest oil and gas exporters. It continues to debate immigration, identity and extremism within its own society, despite criticism of China's human rights record. Norwegian leaders have maintained diplomatic engagement with Beijing all along. The reality is simple. No democracy is without contradictions. And that is why democracies should engage with each other with balance, not moral superiority. The World Press Freedom Index itself is not a UN certification. It is one organization's methodology, not the final word on democracy. India's democracy is loud, it's argumentative, it's relentless. There are thousands of publications, hundreds of channels, fierce daily criticism of government across platforms. In fact, few countries see the kind of criticism that is loud, constant, and public as India does. A billion voices cannot be reduced to a ranking chart. Questions are welcome, selective outrage is not. And not from those who know little about India beyond butter chicken and yoga. India's mission for complete self-reliance in defense has achieved a historic breakthrough, driven entirely by domestic private industries. Local aerospace engineers and private manufacturers have successfully tested indigenous combat drones, precision-guided missiles, and long-range strategic rockets. This decisive shift proves that India no longer requires or relies that much on foreign military imports to really secure its border. Here's a special report on Atmanirbhar production taking full control in defense.
4: Make in India, make for the world. At the Kurnool test range, the recent successful final trials of the ULPGM V3 missile have marked a massive victory for domestic engineering. This precision weapon was integrated onto a drone designed completely by Bengaluru-based New Space Research and Technologies, establishing a fully indigenous air-to-ground strike capability. At the same time, Indian private firm Naib Limited validated true self-reliance in heavy artillery by test-firing the Suryastra guided rocket system. Hitting within 2 meters of its target across a 300-kilometer strategic range, this homegrown rocket system completely eliminates foreign dependency for deep strike precision artillery. The rapid manufacturing transition is backed directly by the government's aggressive Atmanirbhar policies. The Ministry of Defense has now reserved a massive 75% of its capital acquisition budget exclusively for local industries, while throwing open advanced DRDO testing laboratories to domestic private developers. With upcoming DAP 2026 guidelines set to allow local private entities to manufacture heavy ballistic missiles, India's reliance on global defense suppliers is only drawing to a close.

0: Be it micro-components or even the more complex strategic weapons, a mature network of local private firms is now building the future of Bharat's national security.
1: All right, with that, we wrap things up with this edition of India Sense. Thanks so much for watching.
2: थोड़े में ज्यादा स्वाद, यही तो है इसकी खास बात।
3: वाओ मामा, क्या स्वाद है।
2: अरे मेरे राजा।
4: Where the software engineer meets the talented photographer to create the big dream, the world comes together at Sharda University.
5: I have an absolute rock star panel right here. We know about Melody, the chocolates, right? The toffees. And that's become such a big thing. This is the kind of branding and marketing you can't buy. Unless you can build on this and sustain it, it'll go as fast as it'll come. So what's your plan on building on this book? How do you do that?
6: Yes, can't agree more to this, that you require the book. And then once you have it, you need to build on it.
7: Please get the Swiggies and Zomatos and all of them. I mean, the Blinkits have the chocolate. You ride on this wave. Rest of the world is doing Swiggies.
8: आपने तो दीदी को एकदम धो डाला।
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8: How will you celebrate?
9: झालमुड़ी माचेर झोल with रसगुल्ला।
11: You know, you remember, you promised me that you will come to Kabini and do an interview with me. You like going to the forest?
12: This is a declaration of our state that to the entire country that our Kerala is secular.
13: ये विजय बंगाल की जनता के विशेष करके मातृशक्ति की।
8: One clip that went most viral was the non-interview. Cruz spent some time with him. We have these whistles out for you, and the whistles are for the fact that you got the poll right, which is quite fantastic.
14: We saw you campaigning, ma'am, for the RG Kaur victim's mother as well. You know, that was a telling moment. Do you believe that that incident in some ways was a tipping point?
15: I think that Shiv is not, was not the only incident.
16: Tabe puran khule তুই মুখ ফুটে তোর মনের কথা একলা বলো রে যদি তোর ডাক শুনে কেউ না আসে তবে একলা চলো রে
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1: 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This was the hottest election in all of India.
2: Very warm welcome. This is Reet Kaur Sahani. You're watching The Breakfast Show. We've got an action-packed show lined up just for you, but let's first take you through the headlines of the hour. Shooting near White House, 21-year-old gunman killed. US President Donald Trump was inside the White House when the shots were fired. NDTV has landed the biggest global exclusive. US Secretary of State Marco Rubio speaks first and only to NDTV. From Trump to Modi and the future of Indo-US ties, Marco Rubio's big exclusive interview, only on NDTV. India and the United States look to reset strategic ties as Marco Rubio and S. Jaishankar are to hold crucial talks today. From Quad unity to China, Pakistan and West Asia, all eyes on the high-stakes Rubio-Jaishankar bilateral. NDTV accesses Swisha's husband's interrogation details. Samarth told cops Swisha changed behaviour after pregnancy was confirmed. Revealed that the two fought over May 12th visit Ajmer. A horrific crime in Coimbatore has shocked Tamil Nadu after a 10-year-old girl was abducted and killed. With political outrage mounting, the Coimbatore horror case has triggered fresh questions over law and order. Counting day in Falda today as all eyes remain on the high-stakes report results in West Bengal. After the EVM controversy and fierce political sparring, the Falda report results could shift West Bengal's political mood.
3: Presented by Canara Bank. Together we can.
2: Well, some breaking news coming in at this hour. Let's take you through it. We're getting fresh updates coming in from the United States as this hour as we're learning that in the White House shooting, a 21-year-old gunman has been killed. The gunman was killed by the U.S. Secret Service. Those are visuals of them present on your screens at the moment. Remember, the important and crucial update here is the fact that the U.S. president was inside the premises of the White House when the shooting occurred. We're also understanding that other people have also been injured in the incident and are being treated for their injuries. My colleague Pradeep Datta joins us on the broadcast with the fresh updates coming in. Pradeep, walk us through the details. We're understanding that the shooter has now been identified. What do we know on him so far?
4: Yes, you're right. You said the person who carried out the attack outside the White House has been identified. He is 21-year-old Nasir Bist. And for the last 18 months, he was putting up in Washington, D.C. This is not the first time when he has tried to enter inside the White House. Last year also, he had to run with the Secret Service agents. That time also, he had tried to march inside the White House. He was arrested and later, he was sent to the psychiatric for the treatment. But nobody had an idea that once again, he would be making an attempt and this time he would be coming with a weapon. This incident took place at about 6 p.m. when he came closer towards the Secret Service agent check post. He took out the weapon from his bag. He opened fire. About 20 to 25 rounds were fired in retaliation. Secret Service agents opened fire, killing him on spot. And one of the bystanders was also hit by the bullets. He had been taken to the hospital. So investigation is going on. What was the reason? Why last year also he wanted to enter inside the White House, because in the month of July he had made an attempt. And what was his intention? Whether he was walking alone, whether there is a bigger conspiracy, right? Some more powers had been behind this thing. So that's a matter of investigation. But right now all I can say is that 21-year-old person who opened fire at the Secret Service agent check post has been killed. And for the last 18 months he was putting up in Washington, D.C. And this is the second time when he tried to enter inside White House. But last time it was without weapon. And this time with weapon he was trying to enter inside White House. So this is a matter of investigation. But this incident took place while Donald Trump was very much inside White House. Even the Secret Service agent chief, Kash Patel, was also there. So that raises several questions about the security and safety of Donald Trump, because already there had been reports that some people were trying to kill Donald Trump's daughter just a day after this incident has happened. So that raises several questions. Why off and on these certain things are happening? Why the breach of the security? Because last year, last month also in April, while the dinner was hosted for the correspondents of the White House, Donald Trump in his cabinet was present there. That time also one person had barged inside the Hotel Hilton and he opened fire. And so several questions are being raised.
2: Rightly mentioned, this raises very crucial questions, especially with regard to the US President Donald Trump's security apparatus. Meanwhile, let's also take our viewers to what exactly the probe has revealed in this case. Well, a major security scare right outside the White House after the gunman opened fire on Saturday evening. Secret Service agents immediately returned fire, killing the 21-year-old suspect, identified as Maryland resident as Nasir Best. Officials say the suspect had prior encounters with the Secret Service. An investigation is now underway. While one bystander was also hit in the gunfire, while the US President Donald Trump was inside the White House during the shooting. Journalists inside the briefing room reported hearing multiple gunshots and were told to take cover as the area was locked down and heavy, in fact, barricades were put by the law enforcement. And now take a look at these dramatic moments of a reporter taking shelter as gunshots rang out near the White House. Take a look.
5: That President Trump has said a deal is close, only for the two sides to remain far apart.
2: Well, my colleague Pradeep is still with us on the broadcast. Pradeep, we just saw a chilling video in which those gunshots could be heard and the journalist was, of course, ducking for cover. Help us understand, where does the current situation stand with regards to the White House? Is it still locked down?
4: Now it is not locked down, but yes, for about 40 to 50 minutes, the White House was locked down. Even the Secret Service agents, they moved towards the nearby press room. They locked the press room also.

0: because as you can see, the visuals also, some of those journalists were busy with the live reporting. And that was the town, that was the time when the flooding blurts were seen flying beer, and the gunshots were heard, and some of them were seen ducking and trying to save themselves lying on the ground, the standard operation procedure that they had been following. So there was a total panic at the cross at that point of time, because nobody had thought that this thing will happen just outside the White House. Let me tell the viewers that where exactly it had happened. This was on the street number 17. This is basically an intersection of street number 17 and Pennsylvania Avenue that is just closer to the White House ground, where normally journalists are present there for the live reporting. And at about 6 p.m., a one person, 21-year-old, Nasir West, they come, he holding a bag, came out to that place. He took out a pistol from his bag. Then he opened fire about 20 to 25 rounds of fire towards the checkpost. But nobody from the Secret Service agent was injured. In retaliation, they immediately took position. They retaliated. And in that retaliation, 21-year-old Nasir West died. And one bystander also got hit by the bullets. He was immediately taken to the hospital where he's undergoing treatment. But since immediately after that, the White House was locked for about 50 minutes, about 1 hour. And then now the White House has been opened. But yes, the security has been increased. The security of the Donald Trump has also been increased. This is the second time in 1 month when the Donald Trump had been targeted, because last month also one person had entered inside the Hilton Hotel while the dinner was organized for the White House correspondence.
1: Right.
0: And that time Donald Trump, along with his captain, was present there, and this man had opened fire. And now there's another incident happening out just outside the White House ground. So it raises several questions and also a matter of concern. And this incident happening while Donald Trump was inside. Because just it appears, because if you look at the timing, many people are also thinking that maybe there are some people who want to scuttle the ongoing negotiation between Iran and United States of America.
1: Happened, the probe will reveal the final details, of course, but you've raised very important questions, which is with regard to the security apparatus of the U.S. president. Remember, just yesterday, there were reports that were swirling about there being an attempt to target Ivanka Trump, the U.S. president's daughter, as well. In fact, thank you so much for joining us and sharing those updates with us. Let's now track more updates coming in at this hour. Well, it's day two of the United States Secretary of State Marco Rubio's visit to India today. Day two will see key bilateral engagements. The U.S. Secretary of State Marco Rubio is set to hold crucial strategic talks with the External Affairs Minister S. S. Shankar in New Delhi at the Hyderabad House. The bilateral meeting comes amid Rubio's maiden visit to India and will focus on deepening defense cooperation, including joint production, trade enhancement, technology ties, energy security, critical minerals, and even Quad priorities in the Indo-Pacific. Let me also take you through more updates coming in at this hour. Well, during his visit to India, U.S. Secretary of State Marco Rubio spoke exclusively to NDTV. Addressing key bilateral and global issues, while Rubio described India as a great ally and incredibly important as a partner, highlighting opportunities in trade, defense, joint production, energy security, and even technology cooperation. Rubio addressed the ongoing Iran conflict, stating that Iran war cannot go on forever. He described Iran's actions in the Strait of Hormuz as illegal. Key takeaways from his interview include an invitation from the U.S. President Donald Trump to Prime Minister Modi for a visit in Washington, deepening defense and technology ties, energy cooperation, strategic priority to the Quad, and collaboration on supply chains as well as critical minerals.
2: You've had a meeting with Prime Minister Modi in just the last little while. The relationship India and the U.S., it comes with huge opportunities, but it comes at a time when there are challenges around the world, not least of all because of the situation in West Asia. How did the meeting with the Prime Minister go? What did you discuss?
3: The way it always does, and that's very positive. You know, the foundation of the relationship between our countries now, and obviously a lot of it is enduring as well, is the relationship between the President, President Trump, and Prime Minister Modi. And it dates back to the first administration under Trump. And so I think that always makes it easier to have these meetings because of the personal affinity they have to one another. But we have so much alignment on so many issues. And really, as I've said, and I just said a moment ago speaking to our embassy staff here, one of the cornerstones of our approach towards the Indo-Pacific, considering ourselves a Pacific nation, by the way, is the relationship with India, which has only grown. It's grown in the financial realm, and I think there are other opportunities for us. So as much as anything else, it is a visit to continue to build on a relationship that's finding new areas of potential cooperation and co-production, even in defense, on technology, on the investments, mutual investments in each other's countries, with over $20 billion of Indian companies now invested in the United States. So really, it's a visit to reaffirm, just reinvigorate and explore new opportunities that we can continue to build on what's already a very vibrant relationship.
2: And you've extended an invitation to the Prime Minister on behalf of the President to visit Washington. Is that right?
3: That's
2: and
3: correct.
2: And what did he say? He's looking forward to that?
3: Yeah, well, obviously, you know, anytime someone is as busy as he is, and he travels quite a bit, the Prime Minister does. He just came back from a foreign trip of a few days. But we'd love to have him come to Washington. We also hope to see him at the G20 late next year, late this year in December in Miami, which will be at Trump Doral.
2: Possibly the G7 as well next month in France.
3: Potentially, yeah. And again, they'll see each other if they're there, obviously. But we're hosting G20. Yeah. So. But we'd love for him to come beyond just that and continue to build. And so then the job, when that date is set, the job of people like myself and Jay here and others is to sort of find work product that can lead to deliverables so that when our leaders meet, it's not just a social setting, but they have some things to announce and to work on. Yeah.
1: From the historic lanes of Kolkata to high-level talks with Prime Minister Modi in Delhi to a red carpet diplomatic showcase at the U.S. Embassy, Marco Rubio's first day in India blended symbolism, strategy, soft power, and even hard geopolitics. The messaging from Washington appears crystal clear. The U.S. does not want this to be seen as just another routine diplomatic visit. It wants to signal a deeper investment in India, not just through defense deals and strategic coordination, but through people-to-people ties, cultural connection, and even commercial partnerships. Here's a report summarizing the biggest highlights from Rubio's day one in India. Take a look.
4: It started with the City of Joy. At around 7 a.m. Saturday morning, the United States Secretary of State landed in Kolkata. This was just not a ceremonial touchdown. It was a carefully scripted geopolitical signal. Rubio chose Kolkata as his first stop for a reason. Because it's a city deeply woven into America's diplomatic history in the subcontinent. Kolkata hosts one of the world's oldest American consulates and the very first United States consulate established in India. Located in Kolkata, it now oversees American interest across 11 Indian states. After geopolitical messaging, it was turned for humanitarian symbolism. Accompanied by United States Ambassador Sergio Gore, Rubio visited Nirmala Shishu Bhavan Missionaries of Charity, the children's home run by the congregation founded by Mother Teresa. In a post later, Rubio spoke of being inspired by the Missionaries of Charity's work and their service to the most vulnerable. And then diplomacy shifted gears from Kolkata's symbolism to Delhi's strategic core. Rubio departed for the national capital. Soon after arriving in Delhi, he headed straight for his most important engagement of the day, a meeting with the Prime Minister, Narendra Modi. The meeting lasted for over an hour, underscoring the growing weight of the India-United States coordination. According to the Prime Minister's office, Rubio briefed Prime Minister Modi on the sustained progress in the bilateral cooperation. The two discussed trade, investment, connectivity, education, and people-to-people ties. The two leaders also discussed regional and global security challenges, including the volatile situation in West Asia. Prime Minister Modi reiterated India's support for peace efforts and stressed the importance of dialogue in resolving conflicts. Reports say Rubio also extended an invitation to Prime Minister Modi on behalf of President Trump to visit the White House. A reminder that beyond institutions and strategy papers, personal diplomacy continues to shape the India-United States relationship. The first day concluded with high-profile diplomatic events at the United States Embassy, including a dedication ceremony for the new support annex building, and a reception at Roosevelt House hosted by Ambassador Sergio Gore. The messaging throughout the day remained consistent: expanding commercial ties, deeper strategic alignment, and stronger Indo-Pacific coordination.
5: We are here because we believe that a strong America and a strong India are essential to the world. The relationship between the president and the prime minister. It's a personal relationship that dates back to the first administration when the president had a chance to visit here, and it has carried over into this second administration, and you can just see the connection between them, and I think that's incredibly important. It is.
4: Day two of Rubio's India visit is expected to heavily focus on strategic coordination. There are talks lined up with External Affairs Minister

0: Mr. S.J. Shankar, possible joint statements and sharper Indo-Pacific messaging. The evening will culminate with celebrations marking 250 years of America at Bharat Mandapam. Diplomacy, optics and strategic theatre rolled into one. Bureau Report, NDTV World.
1: Well, turning our attention to more updates coming in at this hour, well, the U.S. Citizenship and Immigration Services, or the USIS, in fact, has introduced a new rule where migrants seeking adjustment of status for a green card will now have to apply from their home countries instead of remaining inside the U.S. during the process. How does this move impact the Indian community? It's a big question. Here's a special report that breaks down all the details. Take a look.
2: If you were planning to settle in the United States, you might have to rethink your plans because a new U.S. immigration rule has put your plans in jeopardy. The Trump administration has announced a major change in the green card application process. According to USCIS, migrants seeking green cards will have to leave America and apply from their home countries instead of staying in the United States during the process. What's worse is terminology used in the announcements. The USCIS has referred to migrants as aliens and accused them of abusing the U.S. immigration system.
3: Most people in the United States who apply for a green card, they do so from within the United States, not from a consulate abroad. And that's been a core part of the U.S. immigration system for over 70 years. So, for example, the year we have the latest data from, 2004, over 780,000 people applied from within the United States for a green card. It's completely normal.
2: Here's what really changes in the green card application process. The US earlier had two application routes for permanent residency. Either leave the country and apply from your home country consulate, which is called consular processing, or apply from within the United States, which is called adjustment of status. Now in the changed policy, US has restricted the application to just consular processing. An adjustment of status will be given in only extraordinary circumstances, and being a H-1B visa holder is not reason enough for that. This decision has caused an uproar among immigrants living in America, especially Indians.
4: Secretary, there is also an issue of visas for Indians, you know, those who live in the United States. They have to come back to India for green cards now. That obviously concerns a lot of professionals in the United States. Why has America taken this decision?
5: Well, it's not about India. It's about the whole world. The United States has taken a decision that it needs to streamline and improve our system of immigration. The fact of the matter is, and I think every country would understand it, again, this is not about India. This is a global situation that we're dealing with. Our country, unfortunately, faced a very serious migratory crisis a few years ago. Over 20 million people unlawfully entered the country. We saw abuses of the green card system in many cases as well. And so we decided that we were going to reform it. Anytime you reform a system, there's going to be some disruptions, there's going to be some hiccups, there's going to be some inconvenience. But we think in the long term, we're going to have a system that's much more stable, much more viable. And I think Indian that seek to come to the United States are going to find themselves with a system that in the long run is going to prove to be more efficient, more effective, and I think better for both them and our country as well.
2: Yeah. Here's why. Indians are the second largest group in the United States who become citizens through the green card process just after Mexico. Indians also make up 6.1% of the naturalizations. In 2024 itself, 49,700 Indian-born immigrants became U.S. citizens. The new policy has also drawn strong criticism among Congress members who are calling it a push towards Trump's white nationalist agenda. However, with not much clarity about the changes, the policy currently stands on flimsy grounds.
3: I think this policy is on such flimsy legal footing that we can certainly expect challenges in the courts, and I don't know whether this policy will be blocked on day one or day 100, but it's not on very firm footing.
2: This move significantly impacts international students, H-1B workers, and tourists currently residing in the United States who had hoped to transition to permanent residency without leaving the country. If the rules become official, they will have to disrupt their lives and start all over again. Bureau Report, NDTV World.
1: After After 11 days, demand, protest, and media outburst, finally, investigation into the Trisha death case has

0: The run has finally ended. 11 days after Tusha Sharma's death, absconding accused in the case, Tusha's husband is finally behind bars. After a medical examination, Samarth was produced before a Bhopal court, which sent him to 7 days of police remand. The manhunt ended earlier after Samarth Singh dramatically appeared before a Jabalpur court in an attempt to surrender.
1: Police remand mili ab ye actually to dekhe bahut late ho gaya hai 10 din aap rahe hain aur is case mein durbhagya se ye hua hai ki Giriwala Singh ko zamanat agrim zamanat milne ke samay aisi 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karne ki unhe puri opportunity thi.
0: However, Samarth's counsel said the court granted police remand despite their objections. He added that they will move a bail application after the remand period ends.
2: Investigation MP police kare, CBI kare, hamare liye usme koi wo nahi hai. Hum to hamare rights ke liye jayenge, bail ke liye jayenge. Dekhiye, pehle to remand ka tenure khatam ho jaye, uske baad hum bail ke liye apply kare.
0: Meanwhile, police are probing several critical angles in the case, including discrepancies in the postmortem, rooftop access to the house, possible destruction of evidence, and the role played by family members.
3: इस प्रकरण में माननीय न्यायालय द्वारा 7 दिन की रिमांड दी गई है. 7 दिन की रिमांड में जो भी घटनाक्रम है और जो आरोपी समर्थ उस समय जब्ती दस्तावेज साक्षी जो भी कानूनी प्रक्रिया लीगल दस्तावेज के तहत हमें वो प्रक्रिया पूरी करनी है और इसलिए हमने मांगे हम इसको समय पर करेंगे.
0: Simultaneously, NDTV accessed exclusive visuals of the terrace inside the Katara Hills residence where Tusha's body was recovered. NDTV also attempted to confront Samarth Singh with a series of tough questions. However, Samarth avoided responding to the queries and remained evasive as police escorted him away.

0: So as you can see, Samarth has been brought by the
1: Meanwhile, in a major development, the Madhya Pradesh High Court has ordered a second autopsy in the case. A panel of doctors from AIIMS Delhi will conduct the second postmortem in Bhopal. With this, the political and legal pressure in the case is also mounting on Samarth Singh's mother, Giribala Singh, a retired judge and Consumer Forum chairperson. The Madhya Pradesh government has challenged the anticipatory bail granted to her, arguing in court that the relief was granted in haste. As the CBI prepares to step in and forensic scrutiny intensifies, Twisha Sharma's family says they are still searching for one thing, the complete truth behind her death.
2: For the CBI to intervene as soon as they can. And ये जो हमें window मिली है, इसमें CBI को जल्द से जल्द take up करना चाहिए, charge लेना चाहिए इस case का ताकि fair investigation शुरू हो सके.
1: But with a second autopsy ordered, the CBI is stepping in and questions mounting over the role of family members. It is to be seen what happens next in Twisha Sharma death case.
0: Let's turn our attention to Tamil Nadu at this hour. Now, the shocking rape and murder of a 10-year-old girl in Coimbatore has shocked the conscience of the state with the new government under Chief Minister C. Joseph Vijay. The cops said that they were acting swiftly in the matter. They've also arrested two accused in the case. The NCW has also condemned it and has asked the Tamil Nadu cops to submit action taken report within 7 days. While Chief Minister Vijay has sought stringent punishment, his political rivals took the real government jibe at the newly formed Tamil Nadu government.
3: During the course of interrogation, the accused Karthi confessed that he had lured the child, sexually assaulted her and subsequently murdered her in a coconut grove near Kannampalayam, Kollam. Further investigation also revealed the involvement of one another accused, namely Mohan, aged 30 years, son of Ramasamy of Bharathipuram, Pallapalayam, which is also the neighbourhood of the victim's house. He had allegedly assisted the main accused, Karthi. So he was arrested and remanded to judicial custody. The accused Karthi has been admitted to the Coimbatore Government Medical College Hospital for further treatment. As the case pertains to assault of a minor child, the case is being altered to include the provisions of POKSO Act and stringent action is being undertaken.
4: It's not taken long time for Joseph Vijay government, TVK government to be exposed. DMK government had been kicked out because of the manner in which law and order and women's safety had suffered in Tamil Nadu. We know of the cases. And now a 10-year-old girl has been abducted, murdered, brutally assaulted in Coimbatore. And the response is the same. TVK is just like DMK. They came to power, but they can't deliver. And this is why when they form opportunistic alliances with Congress and with the allies of DMK, what are they going to do? The same thing, women's safety, women's security continues to be a casualty. Joseph Vijay should introspect. Big promises were made by him. And what is he delivering?
5: Yes, it is a very saddest thing. Definitely, like, we wanted strict actions to be taken. Definitely, CM has already asked all the officers to take the right action. It is in progress.
0: Well, that's all for now on The Breakfast Show. With us slipping into a very short break, more news and updates on the other side. Stay with us.

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4: Launch control, 0 to 100.
5: This isn't just

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0: Your friend said, "Yeah, Lily." 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
5: What seems settled for me is unfinished business. So I rewind, I pause, I reflect, I dig until what's buried stands up to be counted. Breaking ground, not just headlines, the meaning behind them. 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
10: 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Samarth Singh has finally surrendered. 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
12: क्या कहना? आप surrender करने आए हो या surrender नहीं करने आए हो?
13: Hello and welcome. You're watching Fault Lines. I'm Gauri Dwivedi. A show where we track the fault lines that are shaping our world, from battlefield escalations to summit diplomacy, from economic coercion to strategic realignments. We decode the forces that are transforming the global order and what they mean for India and the world. This week on the show, has the US-Iran war now become America's next forever war? 84 days and counting, and still no political endgame in sight whatsoever. Are we now looking at another long war of attrition? And we tell you what that means. Just days after Donald Trump wrapped up his high-stakes Beijing visit, well, Xi Jinping rolled out the red carpet for Vladimir Putin. Unmistakable optics, messaging even clearer. Can China truly balance both sides? And what does it mean for the world? Special report coming up. And finally, is the Quad still alive? U.S. Secretary of State Marco Rubio is in India for the Quad summit at the foreign minister's level. But what exactly is the mission of the grouping now? What should the summit hope to achieve? All that and much more lined up on this edition of Fault Lines. The first story this week on the show. Has the U.S.-Iran war become America's next forever war? We ask this question because what began as a rapid military escalation is now beginning to resemble something far more dangerous and far more prolonged. That is a war of attrition with no visible exit ramp right now. The battlefield is expanding beyond missiles and airstrikes. The costs are in fact exploding beyond military numbers. Oil prices, shipping lanes, inflation, global markets, all of them are now very much stakeholders in this conflict. And perhaps the most important aspect is neither Washington nor Tehran appear ready for any sort of not surrender, but at least compromise, at least meet the other side midway. In strategic circles, experts are now openly drawing comparisons with America's past forever wars, Iraq, Afghanistan, Vietnam. And has the Iran war actually now crossed that threshold and reached that point of no return? The U.S. insists

0: It isn't that situation right now. Listen in.
1: Forever war. We're going to take care of business and come home. That's what the president's promised, and that's exactly what he's going to deliver.
0: But the devil actually lies in detail, viewers. You see, the war began on the 28th of February this year after coordinated U.S.-Israeli strikes on Iran. On 23rd of May, the war has entered its 84th day. 84 days and counting, and no clear endgame in sight. Let's tell you exactly what all has been the kind of spending. The Pentagon says that the estimate is at about just $29 billion. That's what the Pentagon's official estimate is. But there are analysts who believe that the real burn is far higher. In fact, there's a Harvard Kennedy School estimate that puts the cost at $2 billion a day. At 84 days, you're actually talking about $170 billion. The truth lies somewhere in the middle. Several experts now warn that if the conflict expands, drags on, the final bill could actually be resembling probably close to the Iraq number, Afghanistan's scale of spending, potentially even rearing that $1 trillion mark. And make no mistake, American consumers are feeling the pinch. They are feeling the pressure. Analysts estimate $35 billion in additional gas and diesel costs that have been linked to this conflict-driven energy spike. $144 billion is what is it on the other side. And that's where we want to now tell you that the Iranian wartime spending is no less. Though, of course, it's a little hard to quantify because Tehran really doesn't publish transparent military accounts. But we are going by what analysts are estimating. They say that billions of dollars have been spent, whether it's on missiles, whether it's on drone ops, whether it's on economic shutdown losses. You add up all of it, infrastructure destruction, and you get a figure that's equally staggering. That is about $144 billion. Estimates are cited by the Foundation for Air Defense of Democracies, FDD, a very prominent think tank in Washington, D.C. And one of the most striking projections that suggests Iran may actually be spending or has already done about $144 billion. Now, what is it at equal to? It is roughly 40% of Iranian pre-war GDP. And as per estimates referenced by CFR, nearly 1 million jobs may have been impacted, lost inside Iran due to the war economy. As I said, these are just some of the back of the envelope calculations. It gets worse from here on. Trump still maintains that if he doesn't get 100% good answers from Iran, then his forces are ready to go in once again. As I said, there is no climb down, there is no off ramp. Listen in to the President of the United States.
2: I'm very, it's right on the borderline, believe me. If we don't get the right answers, it goes very quickly. We're all ready to go. We have to get the right answers. It would have to be a complete 100% good answers. And if we do, we save a lot of time, energy, and lives, most importantly.
0: And now here's the thing. America entered this conflict promising deterrence. In fact, Iran entered it promising resistance. But after more than, as I said, 84 days and counting, the world is now confronting a far more uncomfortable possibility that this may no longer be a short conflict with a clear objective, but the beginnings of another long war with no clear ending in sight. In fact, fueling fears that this conflict could spiral into another forever war is Donald Trump's latest digital provocation. The US president actually shared a fictional AI-generated map of the entire Middle East, showing American dominance across the region and an aggressive red arrows that actually pointed directly at Iran. This was posted on Truth Social alongside the warning that said the clock is ticking for Tehran. The graphic has been seen as a new phase of psychological warfare as diplomacy pretty much continues to collapse. This report tells you more.
3: This map is now at the center of a growing geopolitical storm. Posted by Donald Trump on Truth Social, the AI-generated graphic shows the Middle East covered with an American flag and multiple red arrows aimed directly at Iran. Soon after the post, Trump doubled down with a direct threat to Tehran. The US president warned that the clock is ticking and said Iran must move fast toward a deal or risk being left with nothing. The language marked another sharp escalation in tensions, already pushing the region deeper into uncertainty. But Tehran responded with mockery in

instead of retreat. Soon after Trump's post went viral, Iranian-linked accounts released a video appearing to ridicule the American president's AI war.

0: Iran also made it clear the dialogue would not mean surrender. Officials in Tehran warned that any new aggression would be met with a stronger response. The rhetoric is hardening, the military planning is expanding, and the psychological battle is intensifying by the day, which raises an increasingly uncomfortable question for the world. Is this conflict moving toward resolution or drifting into another endless war? Bureau Report, NDTV World.
1: Well, viewers, let's tell you more what happens with Donald Trump's repeated provocations. What exactly is happening right now? Is the global map being redrawn? And Washington essentially holding the eraser? Well, forget diplomatic niceties or backroom negotiations. In less than 2 years of being in power, in fact, the second Trump administration has executed a scorched earth foreign policy that leaves decades of international trust pretty much in tatters. Talk strikes in West Asia, or you talk about economic warfare against America's closest neighbors, no one is safe. Traditional alliances are now standing and holding by a thread. This is a global shakeup that has pushed the world to the absolute brink. As I said, the map provocation in Middle East is just half of the story. The remaining half is what we are telling now. Eight global powers just saw their relationships tattered overnight because of the kind of provocations that Donald Trump has come out with. Let's tell you more on that. What exactly and which are those world leaders that have been at the receiving end of Donald Trump's repeated provocations? Well, there is, of course, first and foremost, you have Ukraine, which has seen its aid being frozen and forced territorial concessions and a war that is not ending because of these kind of provocations that's come from Donald Trump. Next is Canada. Tariffs and suspended defense cooperation. Canada is America's closest ally, and this is what the new normal is. Let's tell you more about Mexico, another country very close to America, both from a culture and also a trade point of view, in fact. The import tariffs and deportation pressures have played havoc with the relationship there as well. India has also seen a fair bit of ups and downs with regard to the US relationship because of the tariffs that have come in and also the geopolitical rifts that have been there in the past as well. Venezuela, targeted unilateral military interventions really changed the relationship completely. The new normal is an America-installed head of state in Venezuela. Denmark, that is, of course, the Greenland annexation threats and coercion. They may have been put on the back burner, but make no mistake, it can come back to become the forefront of Donald Trump's policy, foreign policy, anytime. For Colombia, it's deportation disputes and trade threats that are now dictating its view with regards to America. And lastly, European Union. Well, I'm not even talking about how J.D. Vance actually lectured European leaders last year at the Munich Security Conference. In fact, there's coercive threats, there are tariff threats that pretty much now decide which way this transatlantic relationship goes from here. And if you take off your blinkers, viewers, make no mistake, the world order and the old world order is pretty much gone. Treating foreign policy as a high-stakes corporate takeover is what Donald Trump does best. This is not another episode of Donald Trump's Apprentice. The White House has isolated its closest friends, backed its adversaries into dangerous corners, dictated terms through economic warfare, and unilateral military strikes that have changed the game completely. Keep your eyes on the global stage, because the real fallout from these broken ties hasn't even begun. All right, I'm slipping into a very short break. We come back on the other side, tell you more about the optics behind Xi Jinping rolling out the red carpet for Vladimir Putin. What does it all add up to? You get those details on Fault Line. Stay with us.

0: 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The Big Dream. 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
6: The Great Hall of the People hosted two very different visitors this week. First was Donald Trump and then Vladimir Putin. Same venue, just days apart. The optics were deliberate, the message coming in from Beijing, unmistakable viewers. Putin and Xi signed more than 40 pacts. There was trade, there was technology, there was energy on the table. The centerpiece, a nearly 10,000 word joint statement on nuclear security and Taiwan. In fact, Xi warned of unilateral and hegemonic counter currents. Putin declared a stabilizing role on the global stage. This is not just diplomacy. This is also a coordinated signal of Russia and China against US and the Western world. Listen in to what the Russian president said on Chinese soil.
7: За 25 лет с даты подписания основополагающего договора о добрососедстве, дружбе и сотрудничестве российско-китайское взаимодействие значительно расширилось. 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
6: There is a military dimension to this partnership. There is a deep economic side to this partnership. Russia now imports over 90% of the Western sanctioned technology via China. You're talking about components that are feeding its drone production and defense industries. Drone has in fact been a very major part of its operation, its war with Ukraine. In fact, Beijing calls itself neutral when it comes to Ukraine. But neutrality that actually fuels one side's war machine has a very different name when it comes to strategic vocabulary, viewers. Now, as far as Xi Jinping is concerned, the game plan is pretty clear. There are three moves that Xi Jinping was attempting to make, and some would say he's been successful there as well. First and foremost, he's really keeping Washington guessing here. He's hosting Trump, then he's hosting Putin. The signal is that neither of the two blocs can actually afford to ignore China or in fact keep them exclusive. The second important part is that Xi Jinping, ever since he came to power in 2013, has been building a parallel economic order. The Russia-China trade actually is upwards of $240 billion, up another 20% in just the first 4 months of this year. So you see where that parallel economic order is actually being built. And the third important part is both sides are, of course, now trying to push that multipolarity aspect to it without really firing a shot. The joint declaration wraps it in the language of sovereignty, territorial integrity, but it essentially provides Beijing the kind of cover that it needs as it binds Moscow closer in its ecosystem. One crack, though, does exist, viewers, and that's the important part, because remember, this is fault lines and we always bring that out for you. Both sides fail to agree on a timeline for the Power of Siberia 2 pipeline. In fact, Xi knows that Russia needs China far more than China needs Russia, and he's in no hurry to let Putin ever forget that. And lastly, let's tell you what exactly each of the two sides actually walked away with after those optics ended. As far as Donald Trump is concerned, well, he got those trade talks, he got those 40 plus agreements, he got those, in fact, he got trade talks and tariff pauses, and he got the kind of photo ops that he needed. As far as Putin is concerned, he got those maximum number of pacts, he got multipolar declaration, and the larger energy alignment that is actually going to be extremely significant going forward. All right, let's now move to the other important story on the broadcast this week. U.S. Secretary of State Marco Rubio is in India for the Quad Summit, a meeting that once symbolized a growing coalition to balance China's rise and hegemonic ambitions in the Indo-Pacific. But this time, the summit comes with a larger geopolitical question that's really hanging over it, which is the relevance of Quad, the future direction that it will take, given the present geopolitical conditions that are operating. Donald Trump is now directly engaging with Chinese President Xi Jinping. He was there in China just a couple of days back, and he's attempting to stabilize the U.S.-China bilateral relationship. Then what exactly will the role of Quad be in such a global scenario? Now, for years, the Quad was widely seen as a strategic response to China's expanding presence, its hegemonic ambitions in the Indo-Pacific. The grouping was revived in 2017 amidst growing concerns over Chinese naval expansion and response to militarization in the South China Sea. The pushback against Beijing's Belt and Road was another key aspect of why Quad came together. It was a counter pressure on Taiwan as well, and combat increasing tensions along the several other countries that have been impacted by China's hegemonic rise. The core idea essentially was maintain a free, open, rules-based Indo-Pacific. But a decade later, critics argue that the Quad still remains more of a strategic consultative platform than anything more than what is needed. This is criticism, well, and a lot of it is because, for one, the grouping is not a formal defense grouping like a NATO. And this is something that India has been clear about, which is why there is no joint military command. There is no binding obligation to respond during a military conflict. When it comes to natural disasters and vaccines, they come together. But for military conflict, there is no clarity. So if a crisis actually erupts over Taiwan, will the four nations act collectively? No, they will not. And that is due to the differing national priorities of its members. So while the Quad is strategically aligned, it remains operationally fragmented, more so now than what it was in the past. And that is where the biggest twist comes in. Trump's recent outreach to Xi Jinping projected softer optics. It projected direct engagement and an attempt at stabilizing the relationship, raising critical questions for the Quad. If Washington itself is trying to reduce tensions with Beijing, then Quad now have to reflect those changed geopolitical realities. Or rather, if the tensions between US and China ease, will the urgency behind the Quad also fade away? The answer will decide the future direction and relevance of this very group. And now to the fault line we often don't speak about, one that does continue to exist and needs to be decoded. That is the presence, the rise of Israeli far right and how it impacts and changes Middle East politics. Well, we are talking about the intense global outrage that's mounting over Israel's national security minister. Allied and international governments are demanding immediate answer after Ben-Gvir published a highly controversial video showing the rough treatment, public humiliation of captured Gaza aid flotilla activists. World leaders are calling the display both monstrous and inhuman, a move that has sparked a severe rift within the Israeli government itself. This report tells you more.
8: Global condemnation is mounting over video footage posted online by Israeli National Security Minister Itamar Ben-Gvir. The material shows the rough treatment and public humiliation of hundreds of detained global Sumer flotilla activists. Captioned "Welcome to Israel," the footage shows Ben-Gvir taunting over 400 foreign nationals. He labeled the human rights workers as terror supporters while demanding they be thrown into high security prisons. Allied nations responded swiftly. Italy's Giorgia Meloni was among the first to slam Ben-Gvir. Spain's foreign ministry blasted the display as disgraceful. Canadian officials condemned the treatment as abominable, while Turkey has slammed it as evidence of a barbaric mentality. France has already moved to summon the Israeli ambassador in Trotter. The video is also causing severe internal fractures within Israel's own government. In a rare public rebuke, Israeli Foreign Minister Gideon Saar has accused Ben-Gvir of inflicting profound damage on the state, writing online, "No, you're not the face of Israel." Activists inside the facility have now launched a hunger strike over their interception.
9: We heard many stories of a lot of violence. We know of at least two participants who were hospitalized. They had to be taken to hospital to get treatment. Both of them were shot by rubber bullets for no reason, without any justification. We've heard many complaints about possible break in the ribs. We've met people with a lot of pain.
8: With multiple European and North American countries summoning envoys, the political fallout continues to isolate Jerusalem.
6: Well, that's all we could pack in this edition of Fault Lines. Thanks so much for watching.

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4: What seems settled for me is unfinished business. So I rewind, I pause, I reflect, I dig, until what's buried stands up to be counted. Breaking ground, not just headlines, the meaning behind them. 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
6: Navnidhi Sharma, the father of Twisha, joins me one-on-one for the first time.
7: शुरू में देखने को मिल गया था कि criminal mindset है. भेड़िया ने बकरी की खाल में शिकार किया है सर. They are chameleon people.
6: A brother, Major Harshit, speaks out for the first time on national television.
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9: Welcome, my name is Reese Korsal and you're watching NDTV. We've got an action-packed show lined up just for you, but let's first take you through the headlines of the hour. NDTV accesses Swisha's husband's interrogation details. Samarth told cops Swisha changed behaviour after pregnancy was confirmed. Revealed that the two fought on May 12th over a Jammer visit plan. A horrific crime in Coimbatore has shocked Tamil Nadu after a 10-year-old girl was abducted and killed. With political outrage mounting, the Coimbatore horror case has triggered fresh questions over law and order. Shooting near White House, 21-year-old gunman killed. US President Donald Trump was inside the White House when the shots were fired. NDTV has landed the biggest global exclusive. US Secretary of State Marco Rubio speaks first and only to NDTV. From Trump to Modi and the future of India-US ties, Marco Rubio's big exclusive interview only on NDTV. India and the United States look to reset strategic ties as Marco Rubio and S. Jaishankar are to hold crucial talks today. From Quad unity to China, Pakistan and even West Asia, all eyes on the high stakes Rubio-Jaishankar bilateral.
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9: Well, some breaking news coming in at this hour in the Tisha death probe case. Let's take you through it. Tracking the latest information coming in at this hour as the probe intensifies in the Tisha death probe case. We're understanding that in some time, the team of doctors from AIIMS will arrive at the Bhopal AIIMS mortuary, where Tisha's body will be handed over to her family. Remember that this will occur after the second post-mortem will take place. Just late last night, the Delhi AIIMS team from Bhopal had reached, from Delhi had reached Bhopal. What's important is that the second autopsy is now being conducted after the High Court's order in the case. The autopsy is being conducted to, of course, clear any doubt and confusion with regards to how was it that Tisha passed away. In some time, the team of doctors from the Delhi AIIMS will now arrive in Bhopal AIIMS. They will arrive at the mortuary where Tisha's body has been kept. It's been 11 days since she passed away, remember, and the body has still not been cremated. It's not been handed over to the family as investigation still continues in the case. My colleague Tanushree has been tracking the story from ground zero. Let me also go to her and understand what exactly it is that's happening in this case. You know, Tanushree, if I understand this correctly, the Delhi team of AIIMS doctors has now arrived in Bhopal and they will be conducting the second autopsy in the case. Help us understand how exactly will the procedure roll out after this.
11: Yeah, so basically right now I'm standing at AIIMS mortuary section, and I can show you in picture how the security has started increasing over here, and the officials who have been under security purposes are again and again coming and examining the situation, talking about the mortuary. Tushar's body has been kept over here for more than 10 days now, and in some time team of doctors from Delhi AIIMS will arrive at the Bhopal AIIMS mortuary. They have arrived Bhopal yesterday late at night, and Tushar's body would be handed over to her family after the post-mortem, and Tushar's second post-mortem will be conducted today. So the Delhi AIIMS team will be conducting the post-mortem, and the post-mortem will be conducted over here only. Last night the team arrived with the state-of-art post-mortem equipments, and Delhi AIIMS team may inspect the scene to investigate the facts, because talking about the post-mortem report, there are many things that have been questioned by Tushar's family, starting from the height differences that have been mentioned in the post-mortem report, and with the increase of security in Bhopal AIIMS, the barricading, because when we came in the morning over here, there was no kind of security. The normal security was over here, but in the meantime, the security has started to increase. The barricading has started to increase, which indicates now that anytime soon the Delhi AIIMS team would be reaching over here at the mortuary for the post-mortem. And there are many questions that has to be examined. The post-mortem would be done over here by the Delhi AIIMS team, and also the crime scene. There are the chances that the crime scene where Tushar was found dead, was found hanging, would be examined by the team, so that the perfect calculations can be made and the report could be prepared. So currently we are at the mortuary, and we are showing you the pictures of how the security has been increased over here, because since morning there was people coming and going, checking and inspecting the place, but now barricading has started, security has increased, which is indicating that anytime soon now Delhi AIIMS team will be reaching over here for the second post-mortem, and would also be at the crime scene. Yeah.
9: Right, Tanushree, very rightly mentioned that the Delhi AIIMS team will be reaching the mortuary very, very soon where Tushar's body is kept. The second autopsy, like you mentioned, will take place. You know, I also want to understand, the second autopsy has also been ordered by the High Court to ensure that if there were any discrepancies in the first autopsy report, they will be confirmed, and those changes will, of course, be nullified, and there will be a fresh report that will make the facts of the case, you know, a little more clear. Also help us understand, when exactly are we expecting this report to be out? Because like we've discussed in the past as well, this report is extremely crucial to the findings of this case.
11: Yeah, so this is a very crucial time for the post-mortem also, and the reports that will be coming out also. Talking about the first post-mortem, there were many things that have been questioned by Tushar's family. So as soon as the post-mortem is completed, it is expected that the reports would be coming out anytime soon, so that the investigations can be done properly. Because if we are talking about Tushar's body over here, Tushar's body is already in mortuary for more than 10 days now. The body has started decomposing, so it is very important that the reports may come very same time soon, and the post-mortem would be done today, and we are expecting that the reports would be out very soon.
9: Right, absolutely, Tanushree. You know, stay with us on the broadcast as we track more details coming in on this case. Tracking more updates coming in, after 11 days of demands, protests and a massive media outcry, the investigation into the Tushar death case has finally gathered momentum. Tushar's husband, Samarj Singh, has been sent to a 7-day police custody. And now NDTV has even accessed key interrogation details of Samarj's questioning. Sources say that Samarj was grilled for nearly 2 hours, during which he told investigators that Tushar's behavior changed after her pregnancy was confirmed. He also revealed that the couple had an argument on May 12th over Tushar's plan to visit her brother in Ajmer. Meanwhile, a medical board comprising of 4 senior doctors from Delhi AIIMS has landed in Bhopal to carry out the second post-mortem of Tushar Sharma. The Supreme Court has also taken suo motu cognizance of the matter with the Chief Justice-led bench, which is set to hear the case on the 25th of May.
12: Police remand mili ab ye actually to dekhe bahut late ho gaya hai. 10 din aap rahe hain. और इस केस में दुर्भाग्य से यह हुआ है कि गिरीवाला सिंह को अग्रिम जमानत मिलने के समय ऐसी कंडीशन नहीं लगाई गई 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
13: 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एक।
11: The second postmortem has to be done. The LIAMS team has reached Bhopal late night yesterday, and now today the postmortem would be happening in AIMS Bhopal, and the body of Twisha would be handed over to her family. And there is a possibility that the last rites could be done today by Twisha's family.
9: Well, the second autopsy is being conducted by a team of doctors from AIMS Delhi who are now present in Bhopal. Let's also take you through what exactly the post-mortem revealed the first time around. There were multiple revelations made by the post-mortem. Remember that there are also questions that were raised with regards to these very details that came out during the post-mortem. Now, the revelation one that came out in the post-mortem was the fact that Twisha died by suicide. Numerous questions raised by Twisha's family with regards to this also, and especially the timeline of events given by Samarth Singh's family and his mother Giribala Singh. The second revelation that came about in the post-mortem was that Twisha used the belt as a noose. Again, question raised about the belt because as per reports, the belt was not submitted in the early hours when the post-mortem was taken place to the doctors who were present and who were conducting the post-mortem. Revelation 3 in the case was the fact that the ligature report confirmed that it was a suicide. Remember, like I said, the family was raising many key concerns about what exactly happened to Twisha Sharma. The event even said that there were discrepancies in the version given by her in-laws versus, of course, what the police was also finding in the case. But the ligature report confirmed that it was a suicide that Twisha Sharma committed. Revelation 4 reveals that the post-mortem was conducted without the belt. Now, this is a very crucial aspect in the case because if the post-mortem was conducted without the noose that was used by the victim to hang herself, then this could, of course, lead to many changes when it is conducted with the very belt present in the case. So, question raised as to why the police did not present the belt in the very first place. My colleague Tanushree is still with us on the broadcast. You know, Tanushree, I was just discussing that there were numerous concerns raised about evidence tampering. The belt used was apparently not even submitted within early hours of the post-mortem that was being conducted by the doctors. Help us understand, where does that specific angle stand?
11: Yeah, this is a very important question. Talking about the post-mortem, the first post-mortem which was done of Twisha, there were many things that were lagging. The first thing we were talking about the height that was mentioned in the post-mortem report, the first post-mortem report, and also the belt she used, the belt was which was used for the suicide attempt was also missing for 2 to 3 days. So that was also a question, that the evidence which was being produced by the site was not mentioned in the post-mortem report, or the belt which was used was not with the team for 2 days. So this is a very important question about the evidences or the reports, and that is also the concern of Tushar's family, that due to it being a high profile case, the people may try to influence the whole case and the postmortem reports and afterwards, which they demanded for second postmortem, and the court allowed the second postmortem. So right now Tushar's body is in mortuary right behind me for more than 10 days now, and today would be the second post-mortem. After the second post-mortem, the body would be handed over to the family, and the reports of the second post-mortem would be produced very soon so that the facts can be taken out.
9: Right, Tanushree, you also mentioned the height difference that was, of course, you know, brought up. You know, yesterday when the Bhopal police was asked by this, they kind of nullified it by saying that, you know, the height difference was not that big of an aspect. So even their rule, of course, lies in scrutiny in the case. But thank you so much for joining us and sharing those crucial updates with us. Well, 11 days after Twisha Sharma was found dead inside her in-law's home in Bhopal, the prime accused and her husband Samarth Singh is finally in police custody. A Bhopal court has now sent him to 7 days police remand as investigators widened the probe into the mysterious death that sparked allegations of dowry harassment and even evidence tampering and a possible cover-up in the case. Here's a special report that breaks down all the details for you. Take a look.

0: The run has finally ended. 11 days after Tusha Sharma's death, absconding accused in the case, Tusha's husband is finally behind bars. After a medical examination, Samarth was produced before a Bhopal court, which sent him to 7 days of police remand. The manhunt ended earlier after Samarth Singh dramatically appeared before a Jabalpur court in an attempt to surrender.
1: Police remand mili ab ye actually to dekhe bahut late ho gaya hai. 10 din aap rahe hain aur is case mein durbhagya se ye hua hai ki Giriwala Singh ko zamanat agrim zamanat milne ke samay aisi condition nahi lagayi gayi ki wo us ghar mein nahi reh sakti. 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
0: However, Samarth's counsel said the court granted police remand despite their objections. He added that they will move a bail application after the remand period ends.
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0: Meanwhile, police are probing several critical angles in the case, including discrepancies in the postmortem, rooftop access to the house, possible destruction of evidence, and the role played by family members.
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0: Simultaneously, NDTV accessed exclusive visuals of the terrace inside the Katara Hills residence where Tusha's body was recovered. NDTV also attempted to confront Samarth Singh with a series of tough questions. However, Samarth avoided responding to the queries and remained evasive as police escorted him away.
4: So, as you can see, Samarth has been brought by the...
0: Meanwhile, in a major development, the Madhya Pradesh High Court has ordered a second autopsy in the case. A panel of doctors from AIIMS Delhi will conduct the second postmortem in Bhopal. With this, the political and legal pressure in the case is also mounting on Samarth Singh's mother, Giribala Singh, a retired judge and Consumer Forum chairperson. The Madhya Pradesh government has challenged the anticipatory bail granted to her. Arguing in court that the relief was granted in haste. As the CBI prepares to step in and forensic scrutiny intensifies, Tusha Sharma's family says they are still searching for one thing, the complete truth behind her death.
5: सात दिन अभी मिले हैं प्रिपेयर करने के लिए फॉर द सीबीआई टू इंटरवीन एज सून एज दे कैन एंड ये जो हमें विंडो मिली है इसमें सीबीआई को जल्द से जल्द टेकअप करना चाहिए चार्ज लेना चाहिए इस केस का ताकि फेयर इन्वेस्टिगेशन शुरू हो सके
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4: Well, some breaking news coming in from Tamil Nadu this hour. Let's take you through it. Well, a huge war of words has erupted in Tamil Nadu between the Congress and the DMK as Udhanidhi Stalin has hit out at former ally Congress party. Udhanidhi Stalin has said, and I quote, that the Congress is the reason for the BJP's rise in India. That's an important allegation levelled by Udhanidhi Stalin of the DMK, whose hit out of the Congress is erstwhile ally, saying that the Congress is the reason behind the BJP's rise in the country. Congress has hit back, saying that the DMK must refrain from crossing all limits to insult parties that were till recently its alliance. So there seems to be a big war of words that has erupted between erstwhile allies, the DMK and the Congress. Remember that just recently, with Congress joining the Vijay government, there's been a big sort of fallout of ties between the DMK and the Congress. The alliance has broken apart. And amid this, we're also seeing a repeated war of words between the two erstwhile allies. Let's also listen into the reactions coming in on this.
6: இந்தியாவில் பாஜகவுடைய வெற்றிக்கு தொடர் வெற்றிக்கு நான் கூட மோடியும் அமித்ஷாவும் தான் காரணம் அப்படின்னு நினச்சிட்டு இருந்தேன் ஆனால் அதுக்கு காரணம் மெயின் காரணம் அவங்க கிடையாது காங்கிரஸ் கட்சி தான் பாஜகவுடைய வெற்றிக்கு காரணம் அப்படிங்கிறத இப்ப தெரியுது. அப்படிப்பட்ட அந்த காங்கிரஸையும் நம்முடைய தலைவர் தான் தோல்ல சுமந்து கடந்த நாடாளுமன்ற தேர்தலில் சட்டமன்ற தேர்தலில் சுமந்துட்டு இருந்தோம்.
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4: Well, we have Mr. A. Saravanan of the DMK joining us on the broadcast to react on this. You know, sir, there seems to be a big war of words that has erupted between the DMK and the Congress. Of course, your party has hit out at your erstwhile ally, the Congress party. Help us understand what exactly it is that you feel with regards to the Congress.
8: You know, we had our youth wing party meeting yesterday, where our leader, Mr. M.K. Stalin, and the leader of opposition, Mr. Udayanidhi Stalin, participated. Where our leader, Mr. Udayanidhi Stalin, clearly mentioned that at any cost, we should never ever ally with the Congress. So that was the resolution that was passed there. And we condemned the action of the Congress backstabbing us. And we said, also made a comment that if the BJP is coming back to power repeatedly, that is not because of the Chanakya of BJP, it is because of the Congress. They were not able to win, because if they are handling the situation in the state of Tamil Nadu like this, then we could understand how they had managed the affairs in the entire country. And probably that is why there is no strong, people are not able to come together with the Congress. Probably that is the reason BJP is still in power now.
4: So I also want to ask a larger question with regards to where the opposition stands at the national level of the country, because, you know, your party was with the Congress and the India Alliance. Help us understand, where does the future of that very alliance stand with such a, you know, huge disintegration, a total sort of, you know, falling apart of ties of your party with the Congress?
8: See, that's what India Alliance, I think, is just there on paper. There was this Kerala government chief minister swearing in. Nobody was there. No national leader was there. And nobody else apart from the state of Kerala is there. Usually it doesn't happen like that. People from the other states, the leaders from the other states, other parties, all of them would be joining. But it did not happen in Kerala. So there will be a realignment. We'll have to wait and see.
4: Right, so, you know, several other of your allies have also, you know, joined the Vijaya government. And of course, we'll talk more about this soon. But thank you so much for joining us and sharing those updates with us. Well, my colleague Vijay Gopal also joins us on the broadcast. You know, Vijay Gopal, that's an interesting war of words that has erupted between erstwhile allies, the DMK and the Congress. Remember that they had a 20-year-long relationship that's completely disintegrated now. Help us understand, how exactly is the politics faring out in this state? Right, Vijay, I believe you're on mute. If you could just unmute yourself.
9: Great, sorry. After TVK successfully formed the government, they got up with a huge support from Congress, left parties and other allies. Now the war of words erupted between DMK party, DMK and Congress. Especially yesterday, there was a meeting hosted by DMK Youth Wing, where Udayanidhi Stalin and MK Stalin was part of the meeting. They passed a resolution calling Congress as the backstabbers and leeches which survive on others' hard work. Even Udayanidhi Stalin goes on to say DMK will never have any sort of alliance with the Congress party in near future. You know, he even said that we should never trust Congress party again. So this comes amid Congress extended support to Tamilaga Vetri Kalagam. Even TVK offered to cabinet position to the Congress party, to a cabinet, to the two MLAs of Congress also. But however, Congress argues saying that for past 60 years, both the Dravidian parties, ADMK and DMK, enjoyed the power without power sharing with alliance. So now TVK has changed the political narrative in Tamil Nadu. So other parties, not only Congress, with other parties like IUML, left parties, and BCK also goes on to say, saying that Tamil Nadu political landscape has changed now. So possibly in upcoming years, there is no possible, independently no party will able to form the government without sharing power to the alliance. So these are all the developments after TVK rise in Tamil Nadu. But we have to wait and see how this is going to create impact in national parties, because remember, DMK played a very huge role in India alliance. Now we will get a clear picture only with the very soon how DMK going to
4: absolutely
9: decide the support of national politics.
4: You very rightly mentioned we're seeing an era of coalition politics currently in Tamil Nadu, and a very important question you asked there, you know, that what happens to the India alliance at the national level, given that of course the ties have been completely broken down between the Congress and the DMK. Thank you so much for joining us and sharing those updates with us. We'll track more updates coming in from Tamil Nadu. Well, the shocking rape and murder of a 10-year-old girl in Coimbatore has in fact shaken the conscience of the state. With the new government under Chief Minister C. Joseph Vijay, well, the cops have said that they're acting swiftly in the matter. They've also even arrested two accused in the case. The NCW has also condemned the case and has asked the Tamil Nadu cops to submit an action report taken in 7 days. While Chief Minister Vijay has sought stringent punishment in the case, his political rivals took the real government jibe at the newly formed Tamil Nadu government.
10: During the course of interrogation, the accused Karthi confessed that he had lured the child, sexually assaulted her, and subsequently murdered her in a coconut grove near Kannampalayam, Kulam. Further investigation also revealed the involvement of one another accused, namely Mohan, aged 30 years, son of Ramasamy of Bharathipuram, Palapalayam, which is also the neighborhood of the victim's house. He had allegedly assisted the main accused, Karthi. So he was arrested and remanded to judicial custody. The accused Karthi has been admitted to the Coimbatore Government Medical College Hospital for further treatment. As the case pertains to assault of a minor child, the case is being altered to include the provisions of POKSO Act, and stringent action is being undertaken.
11: The situation in the state of Tamil Nadu in the last 10 days, the number of murders, assault against women, as pointed out by our leader, Mr. Udayanidhi Stalin, it's around 30, more than 30. This is alarmingly disproportionate. The Chief Minister, Mr. Vijay, came on the plank of women's safety. His videos are going now viral, where he exhorted, the then Chief Minister said, "Sir, people are not safe when you are the CM." So now the people are asking the same thing. "Sir, CM sir, people are not safe. A 10-year-old girl has been picked up, kidnapped and murdered. Where is women's safety?"
12: It's not taken long time for Joseph Vijay government, TVK government, to be exposed. DMK government had been kicked out because of the manner in which law and order and women's safety had suffered in Tamil Nadu. We know of the cases. And now a 10-year-old girl has been abducted, murdered, brutally assaulted in Coimbatore. And the response is the same. TVK is just like DMK. They came to power, but they can't deliver. And this is why when they form opportunistic alliances with Congress and with the allies of DMK, what are they going to do? The same thing. Women's safety, women's security continues to be a casualty. Joseph Vijay should introspect. Big promises were made by him, and what is he delivering?
13: Yes, it is a very saddest thing. Definitely, like, we wanted strict actions to be taken. Definitely, CM has already asked all the officers to take the right action. It is in progress.
4: Let me now take you to West Bengal. It was April 29th during the second phase of West Bengal Assembly elections. The Falta Assembly constituency in the South 24 Panagras witnessed significant violence, booth capturing, alleged EVM tampering and other irregularities. Between TMC and BJP workers is what in fact came about. The Election Commission of India ordered fresh repolling. The repoll was conducted peacefully under heavy central security forces, recording a high voter turnout of around 87 to about 88%. Results for this seat are expected to come out today. Falta has emerged as the most closely watched and high-stakes seat in the West Bengal Assembly elections, and the outcome could influence the overall victory margins in the state. Shifting our attention to more updates coming in at this hour, it's day two of United States Secretary of State Marco Rubio's visit to India. Day two will see key bilateral engagements. The U.S. Secretary of State Marco Rubio is set to hold crucial strategic talks with the External Affairs Minister S. Jaishankar in New Delhi at the Hyderabad House. While the bilateral meeting comes amid Rubio's maiden visit to India and will focus on deepening defense cooperation, including joint production, trade enhancement, technology ties, energy security, critical minerals, and even Quad priorities in the Indo-Pacific. Well, during his visit to India, U.S. Secretary of State Marco Rubio spoke exclusively to NDTV, addressing key bilateral and global issues. While Rubio described India as a great ally and incredibly important partner, highlighting opportunities in trade, defense, joint production, energy security, and even technology cooperation. Rubio addressed the ongoing Iran conflict, stating that Iran war cannot go on forever. He described Iran's actions in the Strait of Hormuz as even illegal. Key takeaways from his interview include an invitation from the U.S. President Donald Trump to Prime Minister Modi for a visit in Washington, deepening defense and technology ties, energy cooperation, strategic priority to the Quad, and collaboration on supply chains and critical minerals.
14: You've had a meeting with Prime Minister Modi in just the last little while. The relationship India and the U.S., it comes with huge opportunities, but it comes at a time when there are challenges around the world, not least of all because of the situation in West Asia. How did the meeting with the Prime Minister go? What did you discuss?
15: The way it always does, and that's very positive. You know, the foundation of the relationship between our countries now, and obviously a lot of it is enduring as well, is the relationship between the President, President Trump, and Prime Minister Modi. And it dates back to the first administration under Trump. And so I think that always makes it easier to have these meetings because of the personal affinity they have to one another. But we have so much alignment on so many issues. And really, as I've said, and I just said a moment ago speaking to our embassy staff here, one of the cornerstones of our approach towards the Indo-Pacific, considering ourselves a Pacific nation, by the way, is the relationship with India, which has only grown. It's grown in the financial realm, and I think there are other opportunities for us. So as much as anything else, it is a visit to continue to build on a relationship that's finding new areas of potential cooperation and co-production, even in defense, on technology, on the investments, mutual investments in each other's countries, with over $20 billion of Indian companies now invested in the United States. So really, it's a visit to reaffirm, just reinvigorate and explore new opportunities that we can continue to build on what's already a very vibrant relationship.
14: And you've extended an invitation to the Prime Minister on behalf of the President to visit Washington, is that right?
15: That's
14: and
15: correct.
14: And what did he say? He's looking forward to that?
15: Yeah, well, obviously, you know, anytime someone is as busy as he is, and he travels quite a bit, the Prime Minister does, he just came back from a foreign trip of a few days. But we'd love to have him come to Washington. We also hope to see him at the G20 late next year, late this year in December in Miami, which will be at Trump Doral.
14: Possibly the G7 as well next month in France?
15: Potentially, yeah. And again, they'll see each other if they're there, obviously, but we're hosting G20. Yeah. So. But we'd love for him to come beyond just that and continue to build. And so then the job, when that date is set, the job of people like myself and Jay here and others is to sort of find work product that can lead to deliverables so that when our leaders meet, it's not just a social setting, but they have some things to announce and to work on.
14: Yeah. The import of American oil is important for India, particularly because of the situation now, but also, as the Americans, as you have said, because of the opportunities that exist in the United States. How is that already shaping up, in a sense?
15: It was already shaping up even before what you've seen in the Straits of Hormuz, because India very wisely and made the decision that it was going to begin to diversify its energy imports so that they weren't overly dependent on one part of the world. And I think what we're seeing now in the Straits is an example of why you don't want to become overly reliant on one part of the world versus another. America, the United States, has an ample supply of energy to export, so it's beneficial to us and it's beneficial to India. So that was already growing. We think that's going to continue to grow. And there are other countries in the hemispheres, for example, Venezuela, that I think could also step in and help with that diversification. So it's an example of a place where the cooperation between our two countries becomes so critical. India wants to diversify its energy. We want to diversify the countries we export to. It would be logical that we do it with such close friends.
14: Yeah. You know, I just like to segue on that, on the situation in the Strait of Hormuz right now and Iran. The last 48 hours have been tense. The president is in Washington. He was had a wedding, which he chose not to attend, and traveled to Washington, as I understand it. Is there a sense that strikes are imminent?
15: Well, I wouldn't characterize it as in terms of a time frame. I would say that what's happening now cannot become the status quo, and it cannot go on forever. At some point, there has to be a resolution to this problem, beginning with the fact that Iran can never have a nuclear weapon. And so the issues of enrichment and the highly enriched uranium have to be confronted. The second is the Straits cannot continue to be closed. It is illegal. What they are doing, they are basically threatening and are and have fired upon commercial vessels. Commercial vessels. It is illegal. It is unlawful under any mechanism for a country to take international waterways and turn it into theirs and charge a toll for it, which is what Iran is trying to do. So our preference, the president has said repeatedly, he would prefer to solve those two problems, the nuclear issue and the Straits, through a negotiated agreement, through the work of diplomacy. And that's ongoing. Even as I speak to you now, there's work being done in that regard. That is our preference. That is what we are trying to do. That's what we've done best efforts towards. But ultimately, this problem needs to be solved one way or the other. We would prefer it be through diplomacy, but it will be solved one way or the other.
14: The issue of uranium in Iran, can it physically be removed, the uranium which has been enriched to 60%?
15: It
14: is that physically a problem?
15: Absolutely. In fact, interestingly enough, just a few weeks ago, about 2 weeks ago, we, through their cooperation, obviously, were able to go into Venezuela and remove highly enriched uranium that they had there that they didn't want laying around for a variety of reasons. So it's absolutely, from a technical standpoint, it's very doable. It's the Iranian system that has refused to even discuss it. That needs to change. And as I said, this issue is going to be addressed one way or the other. Our preference remains, by far, to be able to negotiate our way through this and arrive at an agreement. But we're going to solve it one way or the other.
14: The import of American oil is important for India, particularly because of the situation now, but also, as the Americans, as you have said, because of the opportunities that exist in the United States. How is that already shaping up, in a sense?
15: It was already shaping up even before what you've seen in the Straits of Hormuz, because India very wisely had made the decision that it was going to begin to diversify its energy imports so that they weren't overly dependent on one part of the world. And I think what we're seeing now in the Straits is an example of why you don't want to become overly reliant on one part of the world versus another. America, the United States, has an ample supply of energy to export, so it's beneficial to us and it's beneficial to India. So that was already growing. We think that's going to continue to grow. And there are other countries in the hemispheres, for example, Venezuela, that I think could also step in and help with that diversification. So it's an example of a place where the cooperation between our two countries becomes so critical. India wants to diversify its energy. We want to diversify the countries we export to. It would be logical that we do it with such close friends.
14: Yeah.
4: Well, from the historic lanes of Kolkata to high-level talks with Prime Minister Modi in Delhi to red carpet diplomatic showcase at the U.S. Embassy, Marco Rubio's first day in India blended symbolism, strategy, soft power, and even hard geopolitics. The messaging from Washington appears crystal clear. The U.S. does not want this to be seen as just another routine diplomatic visit. It wants to signal a deeper investment in India, not just through defense deals and strategic coordination, but through people-to-people ties, cultural connection, and commercial partnerships. Here's a report summarizing the biggest highlights from Marco Rubio's day one in India.
16: It started with the City of Joy. At around 7 a.m. Saturday morning, the United States Secretary of State landed in Kolkata. This was just not a ceremonial touchdown. It was a carefully scripted geopolitical signal. Rubio chose Kolkata as his first stop for a reason. Because it's a city deeply woven into America's diplomatic history in the subcontinent. Kolkata hosts one of the world's oldest American consulates and the very first United States consulate established in India. Located in Kolkata, it now oversees American interest across 11 Indian states. After geopolitical messaging, it was turned for humanitarian symbolism. Accompanied by United States Ambassador Sergio Gore, Rubio visited Nirmala Shishu Bhavan Missionaries of Charity, the children's home run by the congregation founded by Mother Teresa. In a post later, Rubio spoke of being inspired by the Missionaries of Charity's work and their service to the most vulnerable. And then diplomacy shifted gears from Kolkata's symbolism to Delhi's strategic core. Rubio departed for the national capital. Soon after arriving in Delhi, he headed straight for his most important engagement of the day, a meeting with the Prime Minister, Narendra Modi. The meeting lasted for over an hour, underscoring the growing weight of the India-United States coordination. According to the Prime Minister's office, Rubio briefed Prime Minister Modi on the sustained progress in the bilateral cooperation. The two discussed trade, investment, connectivity, education, and people-to-people ties. The two leaders also discussed regional and global security challenges, including the volatile situation in West Asia. Prime Minister Modi reiterated India's support for peace efforts and stressed the importance of dialogue in resolving conflicts. Reports say Rubio also extended an invitation to Prime Minister Modi on behalf of President Trump to visit the White House. A reminder that beyond institutions and strategy papers, personal diplomacy continues to shape the India-United States relationship. The first day concluded with high-profile diplomatic events at the United States Embassy, including a dedication ceremony for the new support annex building and a reception at Roosevelt House hosted by Ambassador Sergio Gore. The messaging throughout the day remained consistent: expanding commercial ties, deeper strategic alignment, and stronger Indo-Pacific coordination.
17: We are here because we believe that a strong America and a strong India are essential to the world.
18: The relationship between the President and the Prime Minister. It's a personal relationship that dates back to the first administration when the President had a chance to visit here, and it has carried over into this second administration, and you can just see the connection between them, and I think that's incredibly important. It is.
16: Day two of Rubio's India visit is expected to heavily focus on strategic coordination. There are talks lined up with External Affairs Minister S.J. Shankar, possible joint statements, and sharper Indo-Pacific messaging. The evening will culminate with celebrations marking 250 years of America at Bharat Mandapam. Diplomacy, optics, and strategic theatre rolled into one. Bureau Report, NDTV World.
4: Well, moving on to more updates coming in at this hour. Well, the U.S. Citizenship and Immigration Services has introduced a new rule where migrants seeking adjustment of status for a green card will now have to apply from their home countries instead of remaining in the U.S. during the process. Now, the big question is, how does this move impact the Indian community? Here's a special report that breaks down all the details for you. Take a look.
19: If you were planning to settle in the United States, you might have to rethink your plans, because a new U.S. immigration rule has put your plans in jeopardy. The Trump administration has announced a major change in the green card application process. According to USCIS, migrants seeking green cards will have to leave America and apply from their home countries instead of staying in the United States during the process. What's worse is terminology used in the announcements.

0: for a green card. It's completely normal.
1: Here's what really changes in the green card application process. The US earlier had two application routes for permanent residency. Either leave the country and apply from your home country consulate, which is called consular processing, or apply from within the United States, which is called adjustment of status. Now in the changed policy, US has restricted the application to just consular processing. An adjustment of status will be given in only extraordinary circumstances, and being a H-1B visa holder is not reason enough for that. This decision has caused an uproar among immigrants living in America, especially Indians.
2: Secretary, there is also an issue of visas for Indians, you know, those who live in the United States. They have to come back to India for green cards now. That obviously concerns a lot of professionals in the United States. Why has America taken this decision?
3: Well, it's not about India. It's about the whole world. The United States has taken a decision that it needs to streamline and improve our system of immigration. The fact of the matter is, and I think every country would understand it, again, this is not about India. This is a global situation that we're dealing with. Our country unfortunately faced a very serious migratory crisis a few years ago. Over 20 million people unlawfully entered the country. We saw abuses of the green card system in many cases as well. And so we decided that we were going to reform it. Anytime you reform a system, there's going to be some disruptions, there's going to be some hiccups, there's going to be some inconvenience. But we think in the long term, we're going to have a system that's much more stable, much more viable. And I think Indians that seek to come to the United States are going to find themselves with a system that in the long run is going to prove to be more efficient, more effective, and I think better for both them and our country as well.
1: Yeah. Here's why. Indians are the second largest group in the United States who become citizens through the green card process just after Mexico. Indians also make up 6.1% of the naturalizations. In 2024 itself, 49,700 Indian-born immigrants became U.S. citizens. The new policy has also drawn strong criticism among Congress members who are calling it a push towards Trump's white nationalist agenda. However, with not much clarity about the changes, the policy currently stands on flimsy grounds.
0: I think this policy is on such flimsy legal footing that we can certainly expect challenges in the courts, and I don't know whether this policy will be blocked on day one or day 100, but it's not on very firm footing.
1: This move significantly impacts international students, H-1B workers, and tourists currently residing in the United States who had hoped to transition to permanent residency without leaving the country. If the rules become official, they will have to disrupt their lives and start all over again. Bureau Report, NDTV World.
4: With us slipping into a very short break, more news and updates on the other side. Stay with us.

0: Shooting near White House, 21-year-old gunman killed. U.S. President Donald Trump was inside the White House when the shots were fired. NDTV has landed the biggest global exclusive. U.S. Secretary of State Marco Rubio speaks first and only to NDTV. From Trump to Modi and the future of Indo-U.S. ties, Marco Rubio's big exclusive only on NDTV. India and the United States look to reset strategic ties as Marco Rubio and S. Jaishankar are to hold crucial talks today. From Quad unity to China, Pakistan and even West Asia, all eyes on the high-stakes Rubio-Jaishankar bilateral. NDTV accesses Swisha's husband's interrogation details. Samarth told cops that Swisha changed behaviour after pregnancy was confirmed, revealed that the two fought over May 12th over the Ajmer visit plan. A horrific crime in Coimbatore has shocked Tamil Nadu after a 10-year-old girl was abducted and killed. With political outrage mounting, the Coimbatore horror case has triggered fresh questions over law and order. Counting day in Falta today as all eyes remain on the high-stakes re-poll in West Bengal. After the EVM controversy and fierce political sparring, the Falta re-poll results could shift West Bengal's political mood.
1: Presented by Canara Bank. Together we can.

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4: This isn't just about cars and bikes. This is about how you move. This car makes no sense, yet it makes every sense. What we are sitting inside is a Joby-powered air taxi. Your friend said, "Ye le le." We said, "Maybe not." 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
5: Welcome back. This is Reet Kaur Sahani, and you're watching NDTV. Well, some breaking news coming in at this hour. Let's take you through it. We're tracking the latest updates coming in from the war. We're getting information coming to us from reports in the New York Times that Iran has agreed to give up enriched uranium in deal announced by the U.S. President Donald Trump and U.S. officials. That's the latest update that we have for you at this hour, as the New York Times is going on to report that one key element of the proposed agreement between the Iran and the United States is an apparent commitment by Iran to give up its stockpile of highly enriched uranium. Now, that's information coming to us from reports in the New York Times. Remember that this would be a big breakthrough in the truce talks between U.S. and Iran if Iran does agree to give up its stockpile of highly enriched uranium. You know, what's also important to understand in this case is that the New York Times is now reporting that the White House officials did not return West for a comment. So the White House has declined to comment on this for the time being. But the New York Times is now going on to report that there could be a crucial breakthrough in the talks between Iran as well as the United States, with Iran even agreeing to give up its enriched uranium in deal announced by the U.S. president. My colleague Pradeep is with us on the broadcast. You know, Pradeep, earlier today, the U.S. President Donald Trump even said that, you know, the talks were in his final stage. And after this, we're seeing reports emerge that go on to suggest that Iran could even agree on the uranium enrichment demand made by the U.S. president.
6: One cannot say till the deal is being sealed by both the countries, because in the past also we have seen that on several occasions it appeared that both the countries had been inching towards closing the deal. But next moment we saw that things were back to square one. But the only positive thing is that the positive thing was the first time coming from the Iranian side. Well, one was that the Trump has already indicated through the social media post that we are going to sign a memorandum of understanding. He has interacted with leaders of the seven Gulf countries. He has also spoken on telephone with the Prime Minister of Israel, Benjamin Netanyahu. And he has made it clear that very soon that Strait of Hormuz will also be opened, and indicated that, yes, the deal will be clear and there will be a breakthrough in this. But so far as Iranian side is concerned, they have said that so far no commitment so far on the uranium is concerned.
5: Right.
6: But yes, the one positive statement is coming from the Ismail Barghai, who is the spokesperson of Iranian foreign ministry. He has said that, yes, they are trying to sort out the differences between the two countries. And for the first time, they're going to discuss about the nuclear weapon. And also they will try to ensure that the assets that have been frozen should be retrieved. Maybe there can be quid pro quo that they have decided. Let's see how things really going to pan out in the coming hours.
5: Reports go on to suggest that Iran has agreed on the nuclear enrichment policy and is willing to give its stockpile of nuclear enriched, of course. But, you know, like you said, that Iran has not given a confirmation on this. If these reports are, of course, to be believed, then this would be a huge breakthrough in the truce talks. Stay with us on the broadcast, Pradeep, as we track more developments coming in at this hour. Well, viewers, hostilities between U.S. and Iran may have hit a pause button, but the war is never far from over. Donald Trump recently held a high-level war meeting with America's top security brass, and reports even suggest that fresh military strikes in Iran are now being actively discussed inside the White House. And in a symbolic sign of how serious the moment was, Donald Trump even said that he will skip his own son's wedding to remain focused on the Iran crisis. Meanwhile, Pakistan Army Chief Asim Munir has reached Tehran as Islamabad continues to project itself as a diplomatic player in the middle of a volatile regional showdown. Here's a detailed report with the latest developments on the U.S.-Iran war. Take a look.
7: Skies in West Asia may have fallen quiet, but behind closed doors, tensions are only simmering. According to reports, Donald Trump recently held a closed-door national security meeting to discuss the future of the Iran war. Inside the room were United States Vice President J.D. Vance, Defense Secretary Pete Hegseth, CIA Director John Ratcliffe, and top White House officials were present. Reports say during the meeting, Trump seriously considered fresh strikes on Iran unless diplomacy delivers a last-minute breakthrough. Sources say Trump also showed frustration with stalled negotiations and is now weighing what aides are calling a decisive military operation. And amid these war calculations, Trump says even family takes a backseat. The United States president has announced he will skip the wedding of his son Donald Trump Jr. this weekend in the Bahamas. Trump said the Iran crisis, White House responsibilities, and his love for the United States of America are keeping him in Washington. The message is unmistakable. The White House believes this crisis is now too sensitive, too volatile, and too close to escalation. Back in Tehran, Pakistan Army Chief Asim Munir has landed as regional diplomacy accelerates behind closed doors. Iran is reportedly weighing fresh peace proposals, but major divisions remain unresolved. Islamabad, meanwhile, appears eager to position itself as a mediator or at least a relevant player in crisis dominating global headlines. But Pakistan's balancing act is becoming harder day by day. Trying to stay close to China, maintain equations with the Gulf, avoiding angering Washington, and manage tensions with Iran, all while battling economic instability back home. Inside Washington, military options are back on the table. Inside Tehran, uncertainty is growing. And across West Asia, the fear of a wider conflict is once again returning. The world is now watching one man and one decision: Donald Trump and his next move. Bureau Report, NDTV World.
5: Well, moving on to more updates coming in at this hour, a major security scare right outside the White House after the gunman opened fire on Saturday evening. Secret Service agents immediately returned fire, killing the 21-year-old suspect, identified as Maryland resident as Nazir Best. Officials say that the suspect had prior encounters with the Secret Service and that investigation is now underway in the case. One bystander was also hit in the gunfire, while President Donald Trump was inside the White House during the shooting. Journalists inside the briefing room reported hearing multiple gunshots and were told to take cover as the area was locked down and heavily barricaded by the law enforcement. And now, take a look at these dramatic moments of a reporter taking shelter as gunshots rang out near the White House.
8: That President Trump has said a deal is close, only for the two sides to remain far apart.
5: Well, my colleague Pradeep Dazar joins us on the broadcast with the latest updates coming in. Pradeep, help us understand the sequence of events and where exactly does the probe stand at this hour?
6: See, this incident has raised several questions that how come this man was able to come closer to Whitehall. This incident happened at about 6 p.m. All of a sudden, this man carrying a bag, he appeared, he took out a pistol and he opened fire towards the secret agent checkpost. And immediately after that, there was a retaliation from their side and they opened fire, killing him on spot. He has been identified as Nazir Best. This is not first time when he had tried to enter inside the White House. The last year also, in the month of July, he had tried to barge inside the White House. That time he was apprehended by secret agents and later on he was sent for the psychiatric treatment. They thought that maybe he's a psychic case. And again, he has made the similar attempt this time, but he was carrying weapon with him. What they've got, the security agency right now has got to know that for the last 18 months, he was putting up in Washington, D.C. What was his idea of why he planned to carry out attack? That's only a matter of investigation. Right now, Federal Bureau of Investigation is looking into it. But what is really a matter of concern is that when this incident took place, Donald Trump was very much inside the White House and even the FBI chief was inside the White House. That clearly shows that somewhere there is a lapse in the security. That also needs to be properly investigated. And obviously, they must be looking into it because this is the second time in the last 1 month when the Donald Trump had been targeted last time while he was inside the Hotel Hilton while the journalists were called for the dinner. And that time also one person is entered inside the hotel and he had opened fire. And this time again, the similar thing had happened. But this time it happened at the intersection of Pennsylvania Enclave and street number 70, closer to the White House ground where the journalists were busy giving live. And you can see in the footage also how some of the journalists were seen ducking and running for the cover.
5: Right, absolutely, Pradeep. And you very rightly said that this raises questions about the security apparatus, given that this comes shortly after there were reports that Ivanka Trump, Donald Trump's daughter, was also being targeted.
6: Yes, sir, you're absolutely right. Because you know what? Already there has been information also. Just one person has been apprehended from Turkey. He's said to be closer to IRGC and he was planning to target Donald Trump's daughter, Ivanka Trump. He had already got the blueprint of her residence in Florida. In such a situation, when they know that their

0: people are trying to target Donald Trump and his family. At that time, I think the security should have been foolproof. They should not have allowed anybody to come closer to the White House. So this is the million-dollar question everybody's asking. How come this thing really happened? And look at the timing of this attack also when he opened the fire. Because there are just a 2 hours before this shootout, Donald Trump had put it on the social media post that he had interacted with the seven leaders of the seven Gulf countries. So that means they are able to strike. They are just inching closer towards striking a deal. That means there are some people who want to scuttle. That's also what actually the security agents are looking into, whether this was an attempt toward that side also or not.
1: Right. Pradeep, thank you so much for joining us and sharing those updates with us. With that, slipping into a very short break, more news and updates on the other side. Stay with us.

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6: This isn't just about cars and bikes. This is about how you move.
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15: 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Samarth Singh has finally surrendered. 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
17: Surrender karne aaye ho ya surrender nahi karne aaye
15: ho? NDTV is the only network in the country that is relentlessly chasing this case.
11: Joining us live now for the first time is Brigendra Singh, senior advocate.
18: Trump says the United States and Iran are very close to a peace deal, with talks focused on ending tensions, reopening the Strait of Hormuz, and curbing Iran's nuclear program. Tehran rejects Trump's claims and says the nuclear issue has not been discussed. Dramatic scenes near the White House as a gunman opens fire. The attacker is killed on the spot. The U.S. president was inside the White House when gunshots were fired. India and the United States moved to step up strategic ties as Marco Rubio, the visiting Secretary of State, and Dr. S. Jayashankar, India's foreign minister, hold crucial talks today. From Quad cooperation to China, Pakistan and West Asia, the focus very much on this high-stakes Rubio-Jayashankar bilateral meeting. NDTV's big global exclusive with the US Secretary of State speaking to us yesterday, from Donald Trump to the Prime Minister, and the future of the Indo-US relationships, including the situation in Iran. Rubio's first interview only on NDTV. NDTV accesses Twisha's husband's interrogation details. Samarth told the police that Twisha changed her behavior after pregnancy was confirmed, revealed that the two fought on the 12th of May over a visit to Ajmer. A horrific crime in Coimbatore has shaken Tamil Nadu after a 10-year-old girl was abducted and killed. As political outrage mounts, the Coimbatore horror case has sparked serious questions over law and order in the state.
19: Presented by Canara Bank. Together we can.
18: Good morning once again. The big breaking news story, and this is coming in from Axios. And what I'm going to read is actually a part of an Axios copy. And they say the United States and Iran are discussing a 60-day memorandum of understanding that would reopen the Strait of Hormuz, allow Iran to resume oil exports, and launch a new round of nuclear talks. Again, this is Axios reporting, and they're citing a senior U.S. official and others familiar with the draft. Now, Axios has come out with details of this. Under the proposal, Iran would clear mines in the strait, so that commercial shipping can pass freely, while the USA would lift its blockade on Iranian ports and issue a limited sanctions waiver, with relief tied to verifiable Iranian steps under a relief for performance package. So that is absolutely key. I'm joined now by my colleague Gauri for more on this. Gauri Dwivedi. Gauri, thanks very much for being with us. This is actually a big step forward because, you know, yesterday when I had spoken to the Secretary of State and asked him about whether strikes were imminent, and I believe that they were, he seemed to indicate that no diplomacy was on the cards. And this is evidence of that diplomacy being on the cards. Now, what he says is that, you know, the talks are linked to Iran demonstrating that they've done a couple of things. So, for example, under the proposal, Iran would clear mines in the strait so commercial shipping can pass. And then the USA would lift its blockade on Iranian ports. How are you reading, you know, this potential breakthrough draft being reported by Axios and some others?
16: Extremely significant, Vishnu, and you're right about the fact that Marco Rubio, when he spoke to you in that big exclusive, did say that diplomacy is being evaluated. The fact that President Trump has chosen and he decided to skip a very important personal event, stayed back in Washington, and as per some of these reports, had some very important set of telephonic conversations with pretty much all key stakeholders in the region. You know, they have been the ones who've really been the back channel lines of communication between the US and Iran. So Qatar, UAE, Saudi Arabia, Bahrain, Egypt, all of them were part of that conversation, that all-important telecon, and of course it also included Pakistan as well. All of them have been trying to stitch together, thrash out some sort of a peace formula. Of course, the fact is it comes down to the Strait of Hormuz blockade. If Iran does ensure and does provide easy, free access with regard to Strait of Hormuz, like it was prior to 28th of February, then it paves the way for some sort of a peace formula to be finalized. Of course, whether uranium enrichment will be part of that deal is now really the critical question. In fact, you asked that to Marco Rubio in that interview, and he did say it is possible, just like it is in Venezuela. So uranium enrichment, how that happens, whether Iran will be part of that nuclear deal, and I think the shape and contours of that is essentially going to be the last leg of these peace negotiations. But if that breakthrough happens, that actually will have a huge, huge ramifications, not just between US, Iran, but of course for all global energy shipping lines. And we in India will also be very positively impacted by that.
18: All right, Gauri, we'll keep coming back to you. There's that all-important Jaishankar Rubio meeting, which is going to be taking place in a couple of hours. There'll be a joint press conference after that. Meanwhile, after days of escalating strikes and fears of a wider regional war, Donald Trump has also now claimed a possible breakthrough on Iran. In a Truth Social post, Trump says a peace understanding with Tehran has been largely negotiated, adding that final details are being discussed and an announcement could come shortly. Trump also says that his call with the Israeli Prime Minister Benjamin Netanyahu went very well, and that claims on the Strait of the Strait of Hormuz will open soon. But Tehran is pushing back hard. Iran says their nuclear program has not even been discussed at this stage. No commitments have been made, and accusing Trump of pushing propaganda aimed at the U.S. media is what they are saying. They're accusing the U.S. Trump of, you know, playing to the U.S. media and sending wrong messages. The sharp contradiction comes even as the Iran-Israel conflict continues to keep the region on edge. Well, yesterday I had the opportunity of speaking to the U.S. Secretary of State over here, Marco Rubio.

0: There are lots of key points over here, including whether strikes on Iran were imminent, the entire issue of extraction of Iranian uranium, and also several other key points on the India-US strategic engagement.
1: The import of American oil is important for India, particularly because of the situation now, but also, as the Americans, as you have said, because of the opportunities that exist in the United States. How is that already shaping up, in a sense?
2: It was already shaping up even before what you've seen in the Straits of Hormuz, because India very wisely had made the decision that it was going to begin to diversify its energy imports so that they weren't overly dependent on one part of the world. And I think what we're seeing now in the Straits is an example of why you don't want to become overly reliant on one part of the world versus another. America, the United States, has an ample supply of energy to export, so it's beneficial to us and it's beneficial to India. So that was already growing. We think that's going to continue to grow. And there are other countries in the hemispheres, for example, Venezuela, that I think could also step in and help with that diversification. So it's an example of a place where the cooperation between our two countries becomes so critical. India wants to diversify its energy. We want to diversify the countries we export to. It would be logical that we do it with such close friends.
1: Yeah. You know, I just like to segue on that, on the situation in the Strait of Hormuz right now and Iran. The last 48 hours have been tense. The president is in Washington. He had a wedding, which he chose not to attend, and traveled to Washington, as I understand it. Is there a sense that strikes are imminent?
2: Well, I wouldn't characterize it as in terms of a time frame. I would say that what's happening now cannot become the status quo, and it cannot go on forever. At some point, there has to be a resolution to this problem, beginning with the fact that Iran can never have a nuclear weapon. And so the issues of enrichment and the highly enriched uranium have to be confronted. The second is the Straits cannot continue to be closed. It is illegal. What they are doing, they are basically threatening and have fired upon commercial vessels. Commercial vessels. It is illegal. It is unlawful under any mechanism for a country to take international waterways and turn it into theirs and charge a toll for it, which is what Iran is trying to do. So our preference, the president has said repeatedly, he would prefer to solve those two problems, the nuclear issue and the Straits, through a negotiated agreement, through the work of diplomacy. And that's ongoing. Even as I speak to you now, there's work being done in that regard. That is our preference. That is what we are trying to do. That's what we've done best efforts towards. But ultimately, this problem needs to be solved one way or the other. We would prefer it be through diplomacy, but it will be solved one way or the other.
1: The issue of uranium in Iran, can it physically be removed, the uranium which has been enriched to 60%?
2: It
1: is that physically a problem?
2: Absolutely. In fact, interestingly enough, just a few weeks ago, about 2 weeks ago, we, through their cooperation, obviously, were able to go into Venezuela and remove highly enriched uranium that they had there that they didn't want laying around for a variety of reasons. So it's absolutely, from a technical standpoint, it's very doable. It's the Iranian system that has refused to even discuss it. That needs to change. And as I said, this issue is going to be addressed one way or the other. Our preference remains, by far, to be able to negotiate our way through this and arrive at an agreement. But we're going to solve it one way or the other.
0: All right, well, joining us now, Dr. Tara Karta. I'm also joined by Dr. Asif Iqbal, president of the Indian Economic Trade Organization. Anang Mittal, the political strategist and former aide to Mitch McConnell, also joins us. Anang, in fact, let me come to you first. I find it interesting that just, you know, when I was speaking to Marco Rubio yesterday, my personal sense was that strikes were imminent. The fact that Trump chose to not be at a family wedding, to be in Washington, a lot of statements. I know he's backed out in the past, but it seemed to me that today was the day that there would likely be strikes. In fact, it was the U.S. Secretary of State who seemed to indicate, and I was surprised by his response, that no, hang on, you know, we are talking. He didn't say it in those words, but he clearly indicated, in fact, he said, as we speak, those talks are going on. And today you've got this big news coming in of a deal, or the contours of a deal, right? What do you make of the contours of this deal, whereby Iran is going to demine the Strait of Hormuz, and then there would be progressive sanctions relief? That's one part of it.
3: Yeah, thank you for having me on. It's one of those questions of trust but verify. Obviously, a lot of words have been said. The question is whether the deal, you know, whether people will sign on the dotted line. The Iranians are certainly, much like other situations, other countries that get into warlike situations and conflicts, are trying to get a good deal for themselves, and so is the United States. But the real question, at least from the American right, the Trump supporters, the MAGA people, even the center right Republicans, would be, you know, what is it? How does this deal look differently than the deal that President Obama had done in 2015, the JCPOA? And if this deal actually looks like a much worse deal, if it looks like a much more, you know, sort of a watered down deal, that is going to be a big problem for not just for Americans, but for President Trump's base, especially things like uranium enrichment. Are we going to get, is Iran going to surrender all of its uranium? Is Iran going to, you know, agree to not just enforced inspections, but are they going to agree to, you know, sort of more intrusive levels of presence in their country? I think that's very difficult to sort out at the moment. The Iranians certainly don't want that, and they've completely disagreed on those issues for many, many years. And if that is not the case, then this basically looks like the Obama deal. And then the Republicans have to answer not just to the American people, but then they have to question President Trump in terms of what is exactly, you know, better. What did we get today that we couldn't have gotten a year ago when we weren't in full conflict with them? And so those are the real questions. And again, it's one of those things where continued disruptions of the energy infrastructure, continued disruptions of the supply lines, of the sea lanes is not going to be good for the American economy, for the global economy. But again, the point is, Iran is a terror state. It is a state that has enabled militias and proxies. India knows very well what that looks like, what other states use terror proxies and militias to you know, enact their foreign policy. So I think that certainly is going to be something that is on the negotiating table. But the biggest problem, the biggest question is going to be enrichment, enforcement, inspection, more than sanctions relief. I think sanctions relief is on the table. It's going to be a given because we're going to need the Iranian oil at some point. So.
0: You know, Tara, I find it fascinating that just a couple of weeks back, not too many weeks, in fact, the Iranian foreign minister was over here. Their deputy foreign minister was also over here. And he went on record in response to a question of mine on whether it was physically possible to extract the uranium enriched at 60%, which is sort of buried deep under. And he said, no, it can't be done that easily. But when I asked Marco Rubio this question, he said that, no, it can be done. And ultimately, it's this issue of uranium extraction and removal, which lies at the heart, I would suggest, of any deal. Would you agree? It's not Hormuz. That's low-hanging fruit, right? It's uranium and where this uranium goes.
3: Absolutely. And in the wake of the conflict,
0: half a second,
3: honestly,
0: I mean, that's to Tara.
3: Just okay, thank you.
0: I'll come back to you. Tara, go ahead.
4: Yeah. So, yeah, I think I wouldn't call Hormuz a low-hanging fruit because there's a Chinese hand there. We'll come to that later. But you're absolutely right. I mean, as far as we can make out from imagery, that thing is done. I mean, that particular facility is being bombed out of recognition. But you're not sure if that is the facility which has the enriched uranium. You don't know where that is. So that is a problem. I mean, a lot of us have analyzed that right down to the last bolt and seen what is the standard of, you know, those facilities which we've talked of. Iran saying that it cannot hand it over is probably being a little specious. They're probably trying to, you know, they have a lot of negotiating points there. But the sad part, as the previous gentleman said, is that all of this was agreed to in February. So I think the MAGA base is going to ask, I mean, when they said that, you know, we'll blend down even the remaining uranium, they were ready to blend this thing and they refused.
0: Right.
4: So in the end, I still, to be honest, I don't know what is the US objective in Iran. I cannot make out.
0: Yeah.
4: If it is the ending of Hezbollah, etc., I think you've made it worse. You're going to see a rise in terrorism, not a lowering.
0: Yeah. Harsh Pant, according to Axios, and I'm reading from their copy, Washington would agree to negotiate broader sanctions and the unfreezing of Iranian funds during a 60-day period, but only implement those steps as part of a final, verifiable, implemented agreement. So it's a carrot and stick policy. Now, that's what America believes, presumably, is what will work. But if you look at the rhetoric out of Tehran in the last less than 24 hours, they are pushing back as always. In fact, they've said that, look, we've not reached any agreement on where we are going with nuclear issues. Do you believe that ultimately it boils down to these public statements? Tehran doesn't want these public statements, and America clearly does at this stage.
5: Yes, Vishnu, I think there is a disjuncture here between, in the way the two countries are negotiating and their negotiating strategies. Clearly, for the Iranian regime, it's important that they do it behind closed doors. Any agreement, particularly on uranium enrichment, on the nuclear program, will have to be a closed agreement. It can't be an open agreement where Mr. Trump is negotiating via Truth Social, because that would negate the purpose of the Iranian regime itself, telling its own people that they are standing up to the US. And similar, but the challenge here is that for Mr. Trump, right now, he has to do it openly because he needs to convey the message that, look, we went to a war and we are trying to achieve that central aim for which we went to the war, that is reigning in Iranian

0: nuclear ambitions. So there is a disjuncture, a divergence there between these two, both in terms of the outcome that they are seeking, but also more importantly, in the methods that they are using to get there. And that creates a problem that you have you can't negotiate properly. And I think, you know, if these were two entities with similar aims, with similar methodologies, they would have attained the result very early on. Because of these divergences, they are not able to come to a modicum of centrality agreement where both can converge. And therefore, we are seeing these public messaging and private that is now becoming very, very central to the way both sides are not only pursuing their agendas, but also trying to influence their constituencies. And in these two cases, the constituencies are largely domestic. For President Trump, his base, which he has to convince that he has done a job which is better than the JCPOA, and for Iranian regime, that they are standing up to the US and they are not negotiating away their critical benchmarks for survival and for autonomy. So I think these are very, very divergent agendas. And I'm not sure, even if something is agreed on as of now, it will survive the tumultuous times that Middle East is passing through. So there is a real issue here in terms of what we are trying to get at. And if that is linked to Strait of Hormuz, maybe something can be done temporarily. But there is, I don't think anyone would believe that this is going to be a lasting solution for a while.
1: Dr. Asif Iqbal, you'd probably understand this better than I do, but in as much as Marco Rubio says that, look, we are open to much more American export of oil to India, American shale oil is tougher, as I understand it, to refine. And certainly Venezuelan crude is also tougher for our refineries to handle. Be that as it may, and even if we are to step up the import of Venezuelan ultimately and American oil, we will still need Persian Gulf oil, right? There are no two ways about it. So this is just about diversification. It's not a solution, right?
2: Absolutely. I believe that the Venezuelan oil also is under production, and their president visiting us in the next 1 week or two to India, the Venezuelan president will also kind of try to make concretize more transactions for the supply of oil from that region. And India is already suffering because we have various sources and we have been having these challenges of doing it from every side. And now the US production line is also opening. And one of those, the objective of the visit of Marco Rubio is also to have the U.S. oil line to be open. And, Adani's presence in Venezuela and their, the recent investment plans that they want to make in the United States also gives it a great opening for India's opportunity to explore this particular region to expand their oil supply base, apart from, Iran and the Gulf.
1: Okay, I just wanted to ask you all to hold on for a second. There is some more breaking news. Now, this is it's related to the same piece of news, New York Times, their interpretation. I'm just going to report re-report what they are reporting, which is that Iran has agreed to give up enriched uranium in a deal announced by Donald Trump, is what U.S. officials are indicating. They say one key element of the proposed agreement between Iran and the United States is an apparent commitment by Tehran to give up its stockpile of highly enriched uranium. According to two U.S. officials, White House officials did not return requests for comment. President Trump said on Saturday that the United States was close to reaching an agreement with Iran towards ending the war and reopening the Strait of Hormuz, but he provided no details, and it was not clear what hurdles might remain to closing a deal. Again, I'm reading out from the New York Times. This is their journalism. I am just repeating it because it's interesting and it's now coming in. U.S. officials said that the proposal did not settle the issue of precisely how Iran would give up its stockpile, putting off the details for a coming round of talks on Iran's nuclear program. My colleagues Gauri and Aditya Rajkol with us as well. Aditya, come in on this. When I spoke to Marco Rubio yesterday and I asked him this entire question of, whether it was physically feasible to remove uranium from Iran, he said, no, it absolutely is. In fact, he gave an example of how they've recently done that in Venezuela, which I found very interesting, but that's a different story altogether. But what the New York Times is now reporting is exactly what, my concern or my sense was that it's unclear how exactly Iran will give up its stockpile. Do they go deep underground? Is that where it's stored? How long will that process take? Is it even feasible to do that? Are we looking at dilution? Are we looking at it to be removed and then transferred to a third country? So in as much as America is talking nuclear and Tehran is not at this stage, the specifics are nowhere close to being understood. That's my interpretation. How would you look at it?
3: That's right, Vishnu. You know, There is a mystery that shrouds around what has been agreed upon, if at all there's been an agreement. While there has been murmur around the Trump administration, and of course after Trump took to social media last night, that there's been an agreement that, and it will be announced subsequently, if at all there's an agreement between Iran and US. But the big question certainly is on the nuclear enrichment as well as the stockpiles, you know, that are already there. Now, there was some kind of an announcement made and, you know, murmur across the U.S. media that Iran has committed for 10 years there will be no uranium enrichment. But the Iranian media, including the Fars News Agency, has been stating that this is completely false. There has been no such agreement arrived upon, and there is no such commitment that the Iranian side has given. Same on the stockpiles, you know, will it go to a third country? Will it be, you know, somewhere else that it will be kept? No agreement on that as well. So how is the Trump administration really claiming that there's been an agreement arrived at? And remember, Vishnu, over the last 2.5 months of the war, and almost it's going to be 3 months in a few days from now, there have been several such instances where the Trump administration has said that we have been almost close to an agreement. But then comes the U-turn. Then comes the statement from Iran and the Iranian media that we are not prepared, we are not ready, and these are not the commitments that we have agreed upon. So it does seem that a lot is still narrative building, a lot is still projecting, a lot is still pressure tactics by the Trump administration until there is a final resolution, and it could take a while still.
4: Yeah, no, Gauri, come in, you know, and moving away from this story somewhat, and this will be, of course, the big global headline, to where you are right now, reporting ahead of the visit or the meeting between the Secretary of State and the Foreign Minister of India, Dr. Jaishankar. What is on the cards, Gauri? Do we expect any big breakaways?
5: I think it is going to be a continuation of the meeting that Marco Rubio had with Prime Minister Modi yesterday. And, you know, the conversation that we are having right now, Vishnu, just how much of the West Asia conflict is going to weigh in on these deliberations is really the key question, isn't it? Even India stands greatly impacted by the fact that energy lines have been paralyzed ever since this war broke out on the 28th of February. So, and in fact, something that the Prime Minister also mentioned yesterday when he said in those deliberations with Marco Rubio that India stands towards peace. India wants this to be resolved. And the moment there is some sort of a resolution or breakthrough in those discussions, it will have a huge bearing on the India-US relationship, more certainly from the energy security point of view. So to that extent, the deliberations that will begin in about an hour from now is likely to feature the West Asia conflict in some format or the other, energy security being one. And beyond that, of course, the conversation and the deliberations will focus a lot on trade as well, and the larger geopolitical situation as well. So what happened right now and the news that we broke out through Axios is likely to weigh in and feature in the discussions that will begin in about an hour from now here in Hyderabad House.
4: Okay, I'm going to come back to the two of you in a little while from now. Let me go back to Anang Mittal. If we go through what Axios is reporting, Anang, that Washington would agree to negotiate a broader sanctions relief and the unfreezing of Iranian funds during the 60-day period. So there is a 60-day period identified for further talks to take place, but only implement those steps as part of a final, verifiably implemented agreement. So if it is, if you do look at it as a carrot and a stick, the carrot is very clear that we will work towards removing sanctions. For a country that has faced sanctions, Anang, for as long as Iran has, this is potentially win-win, right, under the circumstances?
6: Yeah, certainly for the Iranian people, you know, they have suffered under the sanctions regime. They have suffered under the Iranian regime itself. You know, things have not been good for them. So I think from the perspective of, you know, peace and harmony, I think that would be a good thing. And I think that really, again, goes to the question of what does the United States want? And even going to the issue of the India-US relationship, right? It's a bilateral relationship. But multilateral deals like the JCPOA, and if there is another one like this one, are going to be much more wobbly. And the question of, you know, will Trump go back to the B-2 strikes, or will he, you know, sort of break all relationships all over again, are always going to hang in the air. And so there is going to have to be, you know, a lot of work done. This is not something that can be solved in a day. But then ultimately, like I said, it's up to the United States and Iran to determine what they want out of that deal. And is the United States willing to, you know, tolerate the regime staying in place for the sake of harmony, for the sake of peace, for the sake of stability in the region? And I think that's going to be the question that India is going to be asking of the United States Secretary of State as well. is, you know, what does the future look like? And, you know, what does the future look like for the region? What does the future look like for the globe?
4: Sure.
6: And then, you know, what exactly are we going to be doing here in the coming days and months? And I think if this this situation continues, I think it's not going to be good for either side. And perhaps, you know, it is better that Iran, the Iranian regime stand with some verifiable inspection standards, and maybe not the maximalist standards. But again, that is going to look like a surrender. Remember, the JCPOA 2 in 2015 and 2016 was called a surrender by the people I worked for, by the Republican side. They were very opposed to it. So there's going to have to be a way of selling it to the American people and to the Republicans that currently I don't know that I can see in the sense of this is a much better deal than we have gotten. Obviously, yep. President Trump is going to have a say on that. But I currently remain skeptical, unfortunately.
4: Right. You know, Tara, if I flip this entire argument around, the Iranians would perhaps not believe that they are negotiating from a position of weakness. This is a country which has survived its existential threat. This is a country which has inflicted very significant military losses on the United States, what, 40 to 42 aircraft at the very least. We don't even have details on damages to the bases of the Americans across the entire region. So there should be no assumption that the text which I have read out is the one that Iran would actually go with in the spirit in which this is being reported. They might have a very different idea about this, and they might disagree completely with what I have interpreted as carrot and stick. They would be looking at their own wins in this. What would those wins for Iran be?
7: I think that is what I was trying to say. Like, I don't know what the U.S. victory is, and I don't know what the Iran's notion of victory. In my view, that will probably be, I mean, this is just I'm slightly sure. Putting neck on the block here. It'll be a Strait of Hormuz where no military ships will pass. That might be where you will eventually come to. They cannot stop the shipping there indefinitely. They know that the rest of the countries down there are opposed to it, and they're all putting pressure on him. China, this is China's deal. China says, okay, open it and let only civilian ships pass through. That might be where you go. But it has to show that, you know, we face down the US. And that, I think, is everybody is talking about it, that this country, so they are okay in that, except that right now, I think General Vahidi is on top. I mean, he's one of a very, very extreme general. And this is what we said months ago, Vishnu,
4: yeah,
7: that we will probably find a more extremist government coming in. So that is a problem. The question is, finally, is, you know, are they going to stop? For us, we have to open Chabahar. That is our primacy. I mean, even if the rest of Hormuz doesn't open, if Chabahar opens, then we are good.
4: No, but I think, Tara, that would definitely be, you know, something that would work out. If Iran is ultimately allowed to export its oil, which presumably would be a part of this, I would assume that would include the port of Chabahar. That would be a win-win for India. Harsh Pant, would you agree that there is no way that Iran is going to get into any deal unless they are allowed to export their own oil? So that is the sanctions relief that we are talking about. In a situation like that, Chabahar, which India has developed or continues to develop, would be secure for the export of Iranian oil to India. Would you agree? All right, we don't have Harsh at the moment. Asif, would you like to take that?
2: Yes, the Chabahar port, I believe, is going to be revived because we had some certain discussions just last week while the visit of the Secretary General of the SEO, who was here, where India and Iran both are members. And I believe that's one of the strategic discussions that we are going to have at the SEO meetings in the coming years, coming months now. So therefore, I believe that one of the takeaways for Iran during this agreement, apart from the 60-day, is also the fact that the agreement clearly states that Israel and Hamas will end this conflict permanently. And that could be a collateral benefit for other countries of the Middle East and the whole West Asian region. And I believe that's going to be good, and we look forward to that.
4: All right, Anand, let me come back to you. The draft also includes Iranian commitments not to pursue nuclear weapons and to negotiate limits on uranium enrichment. So again, the wording over here, let's just go into this again. This is what Axios is reporting. Number one, Iranian commitments not to pursue nuclear weapons. They have repeatedly said that, look, we've always said that we are not going to be developing nuclear weapons. So for Iran, you know, reaffirming that is not a big deal. However, a negotiation which limits uranium enrichment is the key issue. So they're going to have to get into discussions on what limit for uranium enrichment will be allowed, right? So far, Iran has said that we aren't going to be negotiating anything on uranium enrichment at all. So that is something one way or the other they're going to have to do. Otherwise, there will be no deal.
6: That's right. And look, the reactions have come in from many, many fronts. Senator Ted Cruz, the so-called Iran hawks in D.C. have been speaking, tweeting, writing. The Wall Street Journal editorial board has also put out a statement. And everybody on the who is an Iran hawk is essentially calling for, and people who supported this conflict, who supported taking out Khamenei, are calling for maximalist inspection regime that would include, you know, surprise visits. Remember, the JCPOA too gave a 30-day window for inspections, for inspectors to be notified that they would be coming in to look at the centrifuges, to look at the inspection sites, and that was considered unacceptable. So if that window gets closed, if the final agreement includes a much more maximalist or much more aggressive inspections regime to verify whether uranium enrichment is continuing in a peaceful manner for power generation and not for dual use technology, as they say, I think that then that will be palatable to the Republicans. But again, that's a question, right? That the deal will be signed and then the inspections will begin. So these are all, and Iran has always refused to admit inspectors into its country and see it as a violation of their sovereignty. So again, my question remains that whether the Iranians are willing to suffer further strikes, whether they're willing to suffer further pain, and it certainly seems for the most part that they have, that the people in charge are certainly willing to do that. And then the question from the American side is, are we willing to inflict more pain on the Iranian military, on the Iranian regime? And then that goes back to my ultimate question. Do we want more destabilization in the region, or do we want peace and harmony in the region? And is that peace and harmony worth a Iranian state that survives in a zombified manner, that maybe potentially continues its support of Hamas and Hezbollah, and that destabilizes parts of the region as well? And I think, like I said, these are not things that are going to be hammered out in a day. This is not something that's going to be figured out by Rawalpindi, but there's going to need to be pressure from other parties, including China, for Iran to accept such a regime, such a deal, which will include inspections. But again, it's all up in the air right now. And so I certainly hope that both parties come to a much better agreement and the region stabilizes, and the supply of oil and free travel through the Strait of Hormuz continues.
4: Tara, it is interesting that this part of the agreement sees not just Pakistan, but in his latest post on Truth Social, Donald Trump indicates that there is engagement from the Turkish, from the Saudis, from the Qataris, and so many others, right? And therefore, I'm just going through this. It includes a list of essentially all of the nations, their leaders, who've been impacted. And I suppose the message to Donald Trump now is that, look, we really need to get this sorted. We are all trying to bring an end to this. Please bear with us as we try and work things out. We are seeing this collective effort of Persian Gulf nations and Pakistan more than we have seen in the past, where it just seemed to be Pakistan negotiating on behalf of both sides.
7: I think Iran managed to get its message across. If we go under, so do you. I mean, that was what it finally did, right?
4: It did. Yeah, that's right.
7: Yes. So he managed to get that. But in terms of, if I were, again, I'm getting my head on the block here. If I were an Iranian general, I would ask for a guarantee, because you cannot trust Trump. Let's face it.
4: Yeah.
7: I would ask for a guarantee that we will not be attacked again. That would be my victory. So that they really need that on the ground. Now, if these other countries can also weigh in on this, especially Turkey, then you're getting somewhere. And I think if that goes through, then you've done. Now, how will the U.S. sell it? The U.S. can sell it saying that you've changed the regime. And as the previous Mr. Mittal said, they will ask for increased inspections. I get that 30-day window is not going to be done anymore. That's not going to happen. It's going to be surprise inspections. But having said all that, Iran is a signatory to the NPT. It has a right to enrich. And the NPT is very vague on just how much you can enrich. And according to what we, little bit that we knew, just a couple of things, was that they had not enriched to definitely not enrich before the deal was withdrawn by Trump. They had kept to the rules.
4: Yeah. All right. Look, I'd like to thank you all very much for joining us. But just to my point, because I pulled it out now, Trump in his message on Truth Social says it's the Saudis, it's the Egyptians, the UAE, the Qatar leaders, the Pakistani leader, the Turkish leader, the Egyptian, if I may, the King Abdullah of Jordan, and the King of Bahrain as well. They all had a good call with him. So this is, you know, very much a team effort on the part of nations directly impacted in the Persian Gulf and beyond Persia, Turkey, for example. We leave it over there. Thank you all very much for being with us. We'll take a short break. Be back with more.

0: Trump says the U.S. and Iran are very close to a peace deal, with talks focused on ending tensions, reopening the Strait of Hormuz, and curbing Iran's nuclear program. Tehran rejects Trump's claim, says the nuclear issue has not been discussed. Dramatic scenes near the White House as a gunman opens fire. The attacker was killed on the spot. U.S. President Donald Trump was inside the White House when gunshots were fired. India and the United States move to reset strategic ties as Marco Rubio and Dr. S. Jaishankar hold crucial talks today. From Quad cooperation to China, Pakistan and West Asia, all eyes on the high-stakes Rubio-Jaishankar bilateral meeting. A big global exclusive, Marco Rubio speaks to NDTV. From Donald Trump to Prime Minister Modi, the situation in Iran and the future of Indo-US ties. Several details in this conversation. NDTV accesses Twisha's husband's interrogation details. Samarth told the police that Twisha changed her behavior after pregnancy was confirmed and reveals that the two fought on the 12th of May over a visit to Ajmer, a planned for that. A horrific crime in Coimbatore has shaken Tamil Nadu after a 10-year-old girl was abducted and killed. As political outrage mounts, the Coimbatore horror case has sparked serious questions over law and order in the state.
1: Presented by Canara Bank. Together we can.

0: हर पल बनाओ केसरी त्योहार। विमल
1: बोलो जुबान केसरी।
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3: Meetha ya namkeen, chahe jaise khao, 100% suji se bani, are pure vermicelli, swadisht, sehatmand, har roz.
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5: This isn't just about cars and bikes, this is about how you move. 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
6: What we are sitting inside is a Joby-powered air taxi.
5: Your friend said, "Ye le le." We said, "Maybe not." 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

0: over the last 1 year. The entire issue of sanctions, that didn't go down well. The entire trade deal took its own time. It wasn't going through until such time as the sanction situation, some would suggest, was resolved. There have been all sorts of remarks made, for example, by the American leadership on Op Sindoor and the role of America. That's been denied over here in India as well. In that context, how important is Marco Rubio's visit?
1: You know, this visit is important on all of those counts that you highlighted and pointed out, Vishnu. One also needs to keep in mind that the trade deal that India and U.S. have been negotiating on and thrashing out on for months, in fact, you've also been reporting on that, there has been progress that has taken place. It also comes in the backdrop of back-to-back legal setbacks that the Trump administration has faced with regard to the legality of the tariffs per se. Having said that, the meeting today will focus as much on geopolitics as it will focus on trade as well. Remember Marco Rubio when he said that $500 billion is what India has committed to invest and buy goods from America is essentially a very clear signal of intent as to how Americans view this visit as much through the lens of geopolitics as they view it through the lens of getting the trade deal done. India and U.S. have a very large trade deal. In fact, it's already become very substantial, but U.S. is also looking at greater, you know, give and take with regard to the trade deal, which is why, of course, there are certain glitches where it is struck. Farming being one, dairy being the others. Those are clearly the areas where India has taken a very strong and stern position. How much will the legal setbacks actually come in the way of providing that additional elbow room to Indian negotiators remains to be seen. But this actually visit could see a lot of progress with regard to the trade deal being made. And who knows, Prime Minister Modi, if he accepts, and as and when he accepts President Trump's invitation to travel to the U.S., it could be to finalize that big trade deal.
0: No, you're quite right. Aditya, you want to come in on this, you know, on the larger issue of beyond the text that, you know, we are going to be talking about AI and joint development. We've heard that all a million times before. There is a larger message being sent from the United States to India. I mean, reaffirming the relationship and the importance, right? That's what this is about. It's not the specifics. We may not get a very big deal or two deals. It's something beyond that.
2: Well, that's right. How strategic and critical this relationship is could be explained by what happened in the last 24 hours, especially how they have, you know, broken protocol for the meetings that have lined up. Usually, when a foreign minister really visits, in this case, the U.S. Secretary of State, there is counterpart-to-counterpart meeting in detail, threadbare. They discuss the differences. They discuss what are the top priority areas to be focused on. But instead, in this case, we had a detailed meeting with the Prime Minister where, you know, both the sides met in detail. There was NSA Ajit Doval and External Affairs Minister Jaishankar also present. They met for more than an hour at the Seva Teerth yesterday afternoon at around 2 p.m. And it is believed that they discussed the priorities, the timeline, and how soon can the signature be on the trade deal. And now today, there is External Affairs Minister, you know, meeting the U.S. Secretary of State, and thereafter there will be a joint statement. What is part of the joint statement will be reflective of how soon will be signatures put on that trade deal. As Gauri pointed out, rightly so, in the next few weeks and months, we could possibly see Prime Minister Narendra Modi visiting there because Marco Rubio did extend an invitation. And this is a step-by-step approach towards the signing of that trade deal, a mutually convenient trade deal, but also something that has been, you know, negotiated, you know, over the last 1 year. There have been several twists and turns that have happened with tariffs, with you know, the U-turns that came in, and then also in the backdrop of the India-EU FTA and India signing FTA with several other countries that did trigger some kind of an anxiety on both sides as well. So we will see the trade deal as the top focus area today in the joint statement, also a reaffirming by both sides. But one more thing that India needs to keep in mind is also counter-terrorism, where there has been robust strategic cooperation with United States. But again, there have been some hiccups and a rough patch in the last 1 year, especially after Operation Sindoor, when Trump claimed that there were several instances where, you know, at least 80 times Trump came in public and said it was him and U.S. that mediated and brought the peace deal. Will there be any kind of an assurance given by the U.S. side that on counter-terrorism, you know, this side with India, and of course will tell Pakistan to, you know, take care and take steps against terrorism, because that certainly hasn't happened. U.S. has only used Pakistan for their own

0: own geopolitical needs in the region, currently so as a mediator on the Iran crisis.
1: All right, Gauri, Aditya, thanks both very much. We'll come back to you. During his visit to India, the U.S. Secretary of State Marco Rubio spoke to us, addressing key bilateral and global issues. He described India as a great ally and an incredibly important partner, highlighting opportunities in trade, defense, joint production, energy security and tech cooperation. He's also addressed the ongoing Iran conflict, stating that the Iran war cannot go on forever. He's described Iran's actions in the Strait of Hormuz as being illegal. Here are a couple of key takeaways from that conversation. You've had a meeting with Prime Minister Modi in just the last little while. The relationship, India and the US, it comes with huge opportunities, but it comes at a time when there are challenges around the world, not least of all because of the situation in West Asia. How did the meeting with the Prime Minister go? What did you discuss?
2: The way it always does, and that's very positive. You know, the foundation of the relationship between our countries now, and obviously a lot of it is enduring as well, is the relationship between the President, President Trump, and Prime Minister Modi. And it dates back to the first administration under Trump. And so I think that always makes it easier to have these meetings because of the personal affinity they have to one another. But we have so much alignment on so many issues. And really, as I've said, and I just said a moment ago speaking to our embassy staff here, one of the cornerstones of our approach towards the Indo-Pacific, considering ourselves a Pacific nation, by the way, is the relationship with India, which has only grown. It's grown in the financial realm, and I think there are other opportunities for us. So as much as anything else, it is a visit to continue to build on a relationship that's finding new areas of potential cooperation and co-production, even in defense, on technology, on the investments, mutual investments in each other's countries, with over $20 billion of Indian companies now invested in the United States. So really, it's a visit to reaffirm, reinvigorate and explore new opportunities that we can continue to build on what's already a very vibrant relationship.
1: And you've extended an invitation to the Prime Minister on behalf of the President to visit Washington, is that right?
2: That's
1: and
2: correct.
1: And what did he say? He's looking forward to that?
2: Yeah, well, obviously, you know, anytime someone is as busy as he is, and he travels quite a bit, the Prime Minister does. He just came back from a foreign trip of a few days. But we'd love to have him come to Washington. We also hope to see him at the G20 late next year, late this year in December in Miami, which will be at Trump Doral.
1: Possibly the G7 as well next month in France?
2: Potentially, yeah. And again, they'll see each other if they're there, obviously. But we're hosting G20, so... But we'd love for him to come beyond just that and continue to build. And so then the job, when that date is set, the job of people like myself and Jay here and others is to sort of find work product that can lead to deliverables so that when our leaders meet, it's not just a social setting, but they have some things to announce and to work on.
1: Secretary, you're also over here for Quad. That happens on Tuesday. A lot of people say that Quad isn't as important as it once was. Your visit over here, do you believe it's going to bring Quad back onto the plane that it once was? And is this Quad relationship
2: I don't know who says it's not as important as I think it's as important as it's ever been. I think it's actually more important than it's ever been. These are four strong allies who, by the way, also happen to be four very strong economies, four countries that have a global reach, and that together, when we find areas that we can work together on, we can make a huge difference in the world. You think about the issue, for example, of critical minerals and supply chains. Every one of these four countries in this coalition, in this partnership, is impacted by that. And everyone has something to bring to the table in that regard. So the issue with the Quad is not that it's not important, is that it has the ability to focus on so many problems that you can't do them all at once. We have to sort of prioritize. These are the first five. These are the first 10 that we're going to work on together. That's been the challenge with the Quad is figuring out, because we have so many opportunities that we can do together, which are the three or four we want to really start with. So my first meeting as Secretary of State, literally within an hour of swearing in, was a Quad meeting. And obviously we're working on setting up a Quad leaders meeting. But the one thing we were able to achieve last year working at the working levels between the respective countries is we don't just want the Quad to be a semi-annual gathering of friends. We want it to be a mechanism that leads to cooperation and deliverables. And I think we're making progress in that regard, and we'll build on that on Tuesday.
1: Well, from the historic lanes of Kolkata to high-level talks with the Prime Minister in Delhi to a red carpet diplomatic showcase at the U.S. Embassy, Marco Rubio's first day in India yesterday, blended symbolism, strategy, soft power, and also hard geopolitics. The messaging from Washington appears crystal clear. America does not want this to be seen as just another routine diplomatic visit. It wants to signal a deeper investment in India, not just through defense deals and strategic coordination or cooperation, but through people-to-people ties, cultural connects, and commercial partnerships. Here's a report summarizing some of the highlights.

0: of Marco Rubio's day one in our country.
1: It started with the City of Joy. At around 7 a.m. Saturday morning, the United States Secretary of State landed in Kolkata. This was just not a ceremonial touchdown. It was a carefully scripted geopolitical signal. Rubio chose Kolkata as his first stop for a reason. Because it's a city deeply woven into America's diplomatic history in the subcontinent. Kolkata hosts one of the world's oldest American consulates and the very first United States consulate established in India. Located in Kolkata, it now oversees American interest across 11 Indian states. After geopolitical messaging, it was turned for humanitarian symbolism. Accompanied by United States Ambassador Sergio Gore, Rubio visited Nirmala Shishu Bhavan Missionaries of Charity, the children's home run by the congregation founded by Mother Teresa. In a post later, Rubio spoke of being inspired by the Missionaries of Charity's work and their service to the most vulnerable. And then diplomacy shifted gears from Kolkata's symbolism to Delhi's strategic core. Rubio departed for the national capital. Soon after arriving in Delhi, he headed straight for his most important engagement of the day, a meeting with the Prime Minister, Narendra Modi. The meeting lasted for over an hour, underscoring the growing weight of the India-United States coordination. According to the Prime Minister's office, Rubio briefed Prime Minister Modi on the sustained progress in the bilateral cooperation. The two discussed trade, investment, connectivity, education, and people-to-people ties. The two leaders also discussed regional and global security challenges, including the volatile situation in West Asia. Prime Minister Modi reiterated India's support for peace efforts and stressed the importance of dialogue in resolving conflicts. Reports say Rubio also extended an invitation to Prime Minister Modi on behalf of President Trump to visit the White House. A reminder that beyond institutions and strategy papers, personal diplomacy continues to shape the India-United States relationship. The first day concluded with high-profile diplomatic events at the United States Embassy, including a dedication ceremony for the new support annex building, and a reception at Roosevelt House hosted by Ambassador Sergio Gore. The messaging throughout the day remained consistent: expanding commercial ties, deeper strategic alignment, and stronger Indo-Pacific coordination.
2: We are here because we believe that a strong America and a strong India are essential to the world.
3: The relationship between the president and the prime minister. It's a personal relationship that dates back to the first administration when the president had a chance to visit here, and it has carried over into this second administration, and you can just see the connection between them, and I think that's incredibly important. It is.
1: Day two of Rubio's India visit is expected to heavily focus on strategic coordination. There are talks lined up with External Affairs Minister S.J. Shankar, possible joint statements, and sharper Indo-Pacific messaging. The evening will culminate with celebrations marking 250 years of America at Bharat Mandapam. Diplomacy, optics, and strategic theater rolled into one. Bureau Report, NDTV World.
0: Well, it's time now for us to take a short break. We'll be back with the very latest.

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2: Where the software engineer meets the cool UI UX designer to create the big dream. 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
3: Meetha ya namkeen, chahe jaise khao, 100% suji se bani, are pure vermicelli. 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
0: Where the software engineer meets the talented photographer to create the big dream. 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
8: 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They are chameleon people.
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10: Miss Singh, where is your son? 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
7: Breaking news coming in.
12: US President Donald Trump says America and Iran are very close to a peace deal, with talks focused on ending tensions, reopening the Strait of Hormuz and curbing Iran's nuclear program. Tehran has rejected Trump's claims and says the nuclear issue hasn't been discussed so far. Dramatic scenes near the White House as a gunman opens fire. The attacker has been killed on the spot. The US President Donald Trump was inside the White House when gunshots were fired. India and the United States move to reset strategic ties as Marco Rubio and S. Jaishankar hold crucial talks today. From Quad cooperation to China, Pakistan and West Asia, all eyes are on the high-stakes Rubio-Jaishankar bilateral meeting. A big global exclusive, the U.S. Secretary Marco Rubio speaks exclusively to NDTV. From Donald Trump to Prime Minister Modi and the future of Indo-U.S. ties, Rubio's first and only interview, only on NDTV. NDTV accesses Twisha's husband's interrogation details. Samarth told the police that Twisha changed behavior after pregnancy was confirmed and revealed that the two had a disagreement, a fight, on the 12th of May over a planned visit to Ajmer.
13: Presented by Canara Bank. Together we can.

0: After days of escalating strikes and fears of a wider regional war, Donald Trump now claims a possible breakthrough on Iran. In a Truth Social post, the U.S. president says a peace understanding with Tehran has been largely negotiated, adding that final details are being discussed and an announcement could come shortly. Trump also says his call with the Israeli Prime Minister Benjamin Netanyahu went very well. He claims the Strait of Hormuz will soon reopen. But Tehran is pushing back hard. Iran says their nuclear program has not even been discussed at this stage. No commitments have been made and has accused Trump of pushing propaganda aimed at the U.S. media. The sharp contradiction comes even as the Iran-Israel conflict continues to keep the region and, I dare say, large parts of the world on edge. The import of American oil is important for India, particularly because of the situation now, but also, as the Americans, as you have said, because of the opportunities that exist in the United States. How is that already shaping up, in a sense?
1: It was already shaping up even before what you've seen in the Straits of Hormuz, because India very wisely had made the decision that it was going to begin to diversify its energy imports so that they weren't overly dependent on one part of the world. And I think what we're seeing now in the Straits is an example of why you don't want to become overly reliant on one part of the world versus another. America, the United States, has an ample supply of energy to export. So it's beneficial to us and it's beneficial to India. So that was already growing. We think that's going to continue to grow. And there are other countries in the hemispheres, for example, Venezuela, that I think could also step in and help with that diversification. So it's an example of a place where the cooperation between our two countries becomes so critical. India wants to diversify its energy. We want to diversify the countries we export to. It would be logical that we do it with such close friends.
0: Yeah. You know, I just like to segue on that, on the situation in the Strait of Hormuz right now and Iran. The last 48 hours have been tense. The president is in Washington. He had a wedding, which he chose not to attend, and traveled to Washington, as I understand it. Is there a sense that strikes are imminent?
1: Well, I wouldn't characterize it as in terms of a time frame. I would say that what's happening now cannot become the status quo, and it cannot go on forever. At some point, there has to be a resolution to this problem, beginning with the fact that Iran can never have a nuclear weapon. And so the issues of enrichment and the highly enriched uranium have to be confronted. The second is the straits cannot continue to be closed. It is illegal. What they are doing, they are basically threatening and have fired upon commercial vessels. It is illegal. It is unlawful under any mechanism for a country to take international waterways and turn it into theirs and charge a toll for it, which is what Iran is trying to do. So our preference, the president has said repeatedly, he would prefer to solve those two problems, the nuclear issue and the straits, through a negotiated agreement, through the work of diplomacy. And that's ongoing. Even as I speak to you now, there's work being done in that regard. That is our preference. That is what we are trying to do. That's what we've done best efforts towards. But ultimately, this problem needs to be solved one way or the other. We would prefer it be through diplomacy, but it will be solved one way or the other.
0: The issue of uranium in Iran, can it physically be removed, the uranium which has been enriched to 60%?
1: It
0: is that physically a problem?
1: Absolutely. In fact, interestingly enough, just a few weeks ago, about 2 weeks ago, we, through their cooperation, obviously, were able to go into Venezuela and remove highly enriched uranium that they had there that they didn't want laying around for a variety of reasons. So it's absolutely, from a technical standpoint, it's very doable. It's the Iranian system that has refused to even discuss it. That needs to change. And as I said, this issue is going to be addressed one way or the other. Our preference remains, by far, to be able to negotiate our way through this and arrive at an agreement. But we're going to solve it one way or the other.
0: Well, I'm now joined by my colleague Gauri Dwivedi. Gauri, you know, away from what Aditya with us as well, there's a very important, you know, set of talks between our Foreign Minister Dr. Jaishankar and Mr. Marco Rubio now being held in Delhi. Is there an expectation of a big deal or a series of big deals or perhaps continuation of a process which has already been there for a while?
2: Indeed, Vishnu, it could be a continuation of the kind of dialogue and diplomacy that has been going on between U.S. And India. In fact, it could also be just a continuation of the discussions that Prime Minister Modi and Marco Rubio had yesterday. 1 hour-long discussion that actually talked about everything from and the comprehensive nature of this bilateral relationship can be understood from the kind of meetings that took place. It covered geopolitics, it covered security, it covered trade, it also covered critical minerals. And that, I think, just tells you the extent to which these discussions are going to be so overarching in their nature. And in terms of a big deal or a big breakthrough, I think it's going to be a lot focused around trade. That is where, in fact, even the commentary that came in from Marco Rubio, where he explicitly said that India has agreed to purchase $500 billion of American goods, is a statement of intent, indicating that from the U.S. side, the Trump administration is clear that it is willing to move forward with regard to trade and finalizing that big trade deal, provided, of course, India also walks in tandem. How that shapes up, I think, is what this meeting is going to be all about. In addition, of course, some of the other important geopolitical issues and developments are also likely to feature. Whether there'll be a big announcement or a series of measures really remains to be seen in about an hour from now.
0: Aditya, your sense, what do you believe are some of the key issues which will be looked at?
3: Well, Vishnu, certainly trade, critical minerals, defense cooperation, expanding security ties would be on top of the agenda. I'm pretty sure that yesterday when Marco Rubio called on Prime Minister Narendra Modi at Seva Teet, they discussed all this, but also the geopolitical situation in the Middle East, the war that has been underway for almost 3 months now, the blockage of the Strait of Hormuz, and how India increasingly can play a role not just in stabilizing prices when it comes to fuel, but also connectivity would have been discussed. India enjoys great ties with Iran, but also enjoys great ties with Russia. So in multiple conflicts, India can play a critical role. India has also become a member of the Pax Silica. You remember the meeting that happened in DC and thereafter on the sidelines of the AI summit in India as well. So Sergio Gore, while speaking yesterday, did indicate that it's just been few months that he has arrived, but already India is a part of the Pax Silica. India-US trade deal is almost about to be signed, and there is much more momentum in the relationship. But this is also something that hasn't come easy. Remember, India and US has had more than two decades of a strategic bilateral cooperation. The big question really is that when the Trump administration looks at India now, do they look at from the prism of that foundation of the strategic bilateral cooperation, or is this merely a transactional relationship and also some kind of a desperation with the economic turbulence, and how earlier this year India-EU framework of the FTA was finalized and signed, and of course that waits a political ratification. But there are several countries eager to actually sign deals with India to do more business, economics and investments also. India can bring in a lot of scale. India can bring in a lot of manufacturing. That's what India specializes in. And that's where the United States is keen to actually build on the relationship. Yesterday, there was a consular building that was inaugurated in the U.S. Embassy Annex that clearly also indicates the number of Indians who are eager to visit United States, not merely as tourists, but also in the education sector to work in the United States. And this comes at the backdrop of the strict and stringent immigration policy that has been announced by the U.S. administration. So a lot on the cards when it will be discussed today between Jaishankar and Marco Rubio. It hasn't been an easy road in the last 1 year with the tariffs that have been imposed, but we have to overcome that, and that will be the agenda. But will counter-terrorism also figure in the dialogue? We'll have to figure and wait for that joint statement that will be announced later today to understand what happens. But as you pointed out, Vishnu, no big announcements clearly today. It's a stepping stone towards the signing of the trade deal that could happen later this year when Prime Minister Modi visits Washington, D.C.
0: All right, thanks both of you. We'll come back to you. Dr. Swasti Rao, professor at the Jindal Global University with us, and Dr. Satoru Nagao, fellow at the Hudson Institute. Dr. Nagao, let me come to you first. On the larger India-US relationship, there is a Quad meeting which is taking place on Tuesday. When I spoke to Marco Rubio yesterday and I asked him about the diminishing importance of Quad, he disagreed completely. And he said, no, whoever told you that? And then he went on to speak about how important it is. Do you believe that with hopefully the West Asia crisis now ending sooner than later, the focus on Asia-Pacific security will continue to define the relationship between Quad members?
4: In this case, we should not forget the role of the U.S.-China summit recently. And in this case, the United States tried to stabilize the U.S.-China competition, but in the long run, U.S.-China competition will be escalated. That is people can expect. So under such kind of situation, what is the role of the Quad? All of the three countries, except the United States, want to hear from the United States. So that's why this meeting is very informative for the other three countries, for the India, Australia and Japan. So that's why they want to listen from the Rubio directory. That is a good chance. And if they identify the long-term role of the Quad, in this case, all of the three countries can establish their own strategy based on this. That could happen. So that's why this is indeed we cannot forget. And secondly, of course, you mentioned about the situation in the Middle East could affect, especially the energy security, how to cooperate, how to establish the cooperative supply chain of the energy is very important, I think, because not only the oil, but also coal or other resources could be shared. The four countries will be very influential because this one country is influential country to deliver the energy resource to the other small countries. So that's why this is the order of the Indo-Pacific. And other economy, security, supply chain also matter. So that's all topics that we should not forget in this case, I think.
0: All right. Dr. Swasti Rao, let's talk a little bit about India and the United States. I don't expect there to be very major announcements which take place. But at the same time, it's important for the largest democracy, the oldest democracy, to be on an even keel. There has been far too much which has

0: has been invested in building up this relationship over the last several decades for it to, not be at that standard?
1: I agree with you, Vishnu. Thanks for the question. Good morning. And the way I look at it, I think Marco Rubio's visit is definitely about damage control, but it's also about continuity and a kind of a reassurance, because, India-US relationship has been important on both sides. If you've been following what Rubio's statements on it have been, obviously, it is very true that one has to somewhere reconcile to the fact that Donald Trump administration, especially the second version, the second term, is definitely, remarkably different in some sense from the first term. And Quad doesn't seem to be the centerpiece of his foreign policy anymore. But despite that, I think it would be great folly to argue that suddenly there is a G2 collaboration and India is left in the lurch, because I do not see the long-term challenges, the long-term strategic challenges and the fundamental problems between, the US and China getting resolved. And in that sense, talking about India, well, in the last 20, 25 years alone, if you look at the defense partnership, if you look at, the investments, India has invested about $20 billion of, worth of capital in the United States. United States remains to be the third largest FDI investor, but the first, investor in our capital and equities, those financial markets. Look at defense. The list is just going on. And right now it is about energy. India is markedly looking at diversifying its energy imports, and United States has a considerable, formidable capacity to fill in that gap. And, not just there, but also from Venezuela. So, keeping in mind the fact that there are challenges, I think we all somewhere understand that Donald Trump's unpredictability and his very different take on several issues that are global, and his push for India and other partners to do more. I think that has been something which has been very, very consistent from the very beginning. But the fact that the tariffs have been lowered, the fact that United States remains the biggest export market. In fact, just in the last few months, the India's exports to United States have grown. And I just told you about the energy situation by and large. And just my last point, Vishnu, would be that I think all this unpredictability from Donald Trump administration has also somewhere forced India to diversify its trade agreements with Europe and with so many other countries, but also look at the much neglected part of domestic reform. So I think in that sense, if you look at it in the longer term, perhaps Donald Trump could be an aberration, but in the long term, this is definitely going to be beneficial from India.
0: All right, I'd like to thank both of you very much for being with us. We're going to quickly move on and take a look at what's on the table on the situation in West Asia. So we are flipping essentially between two topics. One is India and the United States, that bilateral engagement taking place over here. But the larger story which impacts the globe is on whether there will be a peace process. So the US-Iran talks, what's on the table? Let's bring you a couple of details. Firstly, as part of the proposal which is now being reported, the Strait of Hormuz deal will see mines being cleared by Iran. That's being reported by Axios. And that is important because that's going to be step number one. There would be free commercial passage, obviously, once that takes place. Therefore, America, just as Marco Rubio had told us yesterday, absolutely certain about the fact that there cannot be a situation where Iran takes over the Strait of Hormuz. The US may lift port restrictions. That is important because what would happen, for example, to Chabahar port in Iran, where India has invested heavily, Iran also dependent on those on its exports of oil, right? That is important. So therefore, sanctions relief is something that they would be looking at. However, there has to be a pledge on no nuclear weapons. Now, this is something that if you look at it, Iran has been repeatedly saying that, look, we have no desire of making nuclear weapons. So America wants a pledge. But I would suggest that that is something the Iranians have repeatedly said. So perhaps this will now be on a piece of paper in a more clear-cut way. But again, this is the American side of things. It's being reported, on the basis of what U.S. government sources have told media in the United States. Tehran is saying something somewhat different. There will be uranium enrichment limits. Tehran, again, as I repeatedly mentioned, this is the key issue over here. Will they be willing to accept this? There's a 60-day period. Let's move to the next point within which these talks will take place. This is the biggest point, which I would argue is the one where there are primary differences between America and Iran. the highly enriched stockpile removal. When I spoke to Marco Rubio yesterday in our interview, he made one key point. He said, no, it's not impossible to physically retrieve this uranium, which has been enriched to 60%.

0: And on the basis of which there are concerns in the West, in America, in Israel and elsewhere, that Iran might be able to fashion nuclear weapons, that, Marco Rubio says, can be removed quite easily. So let's go back to the last point for a moment, because that's key, that's absolutely critical. But when I spoke to the Deputy Foreign Minister of Iran a couple of days back, he said that, no, you cannot retrieve it. It's buried, it's not there. And then he went on record to say that. So what Tehran says and what Washington says on this particular issue, it's quite different. Of a verification-based compliance system. So America wants to verify what happens with uranium and uranium enrichment. Again, the Iranians would say that that is intrusive. Is that going to take place or not? We're going to have to wait and see. So there are a couple of key issues over here. And what does Iran get as a result of this? In what some would suggest is a carrot and stick policy. I'm not sure the Iranians would be accepting that. I'm not sure the Iranians see themselves negotiating from a position of weakness, but be that as it may, limited sanctions waivers have been proposed. This is crucial for the Iranian economy. Let's face it, the Iranian economy is an absolute mess right now. And therefore, for them to grow, to rebuild, they need to be able to export their oil, which is why limited sanctions waivers would be important as the process of talks go forward. There would be gradual relief linked to progress. Again, if the Iranians are able to demine, if they are able to live up to the commitments which are there in the agreement, then there would be gradual relief which has been linked to this entire process. There will be possibly the unfreezing of Iranian assets, but I would suggest that this is the next step. It would come later on. Iran has billions in assets which have been frozen, and they would depend on that possibly in the future, and they definitely want that unfrozen. But when is that going to take place? That's unclear. Performance for relief, as I said, some call this a carrot and stick kind of policy, but the threat from America that we're going to hit you again remains. But as I mentioned, Iran might be arguing, and they have, that, if you threaten us, then we can hit you as well. And if you take a look at what exactly the situation in the Persian Gulf is, Iran has been doing that. American forces will remain in the Middle East for a period of time until such time as the process continues. This is going to be incremental. It's not going to end overnight. It's not going to be that Iran signs and Trump signs and it's all over. There will be at least that 60-day process where they would continue to talk. That's important. It keeps the window open. What will they be talking about? Primarily the nuclear issue and enrichment. So America's regional deployment will continue, and a withdrawal only after a final security deal. America wants to ensure that leverage is maintained. Again, Iran would not want a scenario where there is a gun on their heads when they are negotiating. But again, Iran doesn't see themselves necessarily being the weaker side in these negotiations, particularly if you take a look at the conduct of the war itself. So all of this absolutely key, a 60-day interim framework which has been built up. And this is going to be based on a step-by-step implementation model. And it's going to be based on trust, which is absolutely critical. All right, so those are a couple of key points over there. Let's go back to Dr. Sataro Nagao, fellow at the Hudson Institute. Dr. Nagao, if you take a look at what's now being reported, and remember, this is coming from U.S. government sources who are speaking to Axios. The New York Times has reported something similar. America believes that something is on the cards, but Tehran is not quite as effusive. Do you believe that this could be the bedrock of an agreement, or is this going to be the 100th time when the U.S. says something and then Tehran says, no, that's not working for us?
1: In this case, we should remember the one important fact. This is a zero-sum game. Zero-sum game is one side gets zero, other side gets some. So that's why in case of the Iran's nuclear development program, U.S. demand end is stop it. And Iran's interest is Iran try to possess a nuclear weapon finally. So that's why this is zero sum. So in this case, how to create agreement between two is rely on the perception of these two. If Iran feel the military, they lost the war, but so if the US respect pride of Iran, in this case, view from the military situation, Iran is losing. So that's why they accept the US request just now. Yep. And in the future, secretly, they develop the nuclear weapon finally. So that is one strategy they can seek. But in this case, on surface,

0: people in the world see the Iran lost the war and the U.S. won. So is it acceptable for Iran is a matter. And in case of the U.S. is a strong military power and attack Iran and the military they won. If so, under such kind of situation, Iran must accept the U.S. demand. That is a baseline. So without this, they cannot accept this agreement. So under such kind of situation, what will happen is, if the agreement has happened, but still the Iran secretly seeks a nuclear weapon, so in the long run, they need to bomb again, U.S. need to bomb again. So ceasefire could happen, but the ceasefire is not the meaning, the final completely end of this conflict. 2025, the bomb, 2026, bomb. So in the future, next bomb will come, something like that.
1: All right, Dr. Nagao, thanks very much for being with us. We're going to move on now and bring you the outlines of what Donald Trump and Truth Social is actually bringing out. So what are Trump's claims that an agreement with Iran has largely been negotiated? The final details of the deal are going to be announced very soon. This is what the U.S. is saying, Trump is saying. Iran says that the nuclear issue hasn't been discussed. But take a look at this. It's not as if America is necessarily saying that we have reached an outcome on the nuclear deal or an agreement on the nuclear deal immediately. All they are saying is that an agreement to continue talks for a period of 60 days, that appears to be something agreed upon. And in those talks, there will be the nuclear issue. So to Iran's counter that the nuclear issue hasn't been discussed, it's because they've not arrived at a consensus, but it's not as if that's not going to be discussed going forward. So, you know, I mean, these are negotiating positions and public statements. Both sides want to ensure that they're not perceived publicly as having, quote unquote, lost. At the end of the day, of course, nobody wins a war, but that's a larger counter. Trump's claims the final details of the deal will be announced shortly. Again, no commitments, Iran says, have been made on their nuclear program. But again, as I mentioned, these are talks, these are negotiations, and there would be, hopefully, one final agreement on that, but that will take some more time. Trump's claims that the Strait of Hormuz will be opened, and Iran says that Trump's claims are propaganda. So what the Iranians are now saying is, publicly, they appear completely conflicted with what Trump is saying, but the fact is that Trump has gone ahead and he said a lot of these things. Let us see what happens. Or are the Iranian statements public statements for their domestic consumption? Trump says, very good call with Middle East leaders. It is true that he's spoken to the Egyptian leader, the Saudi, the Qatari, the United Arab Emirates, the Turkish and Pakistan's Asim Munir as well. But Iran's counter is that Iran advised not to pay attention to Trump's post. So those are a couple of important differences which actually exist. Let's go back to Dr. Swasti Rao. Thanks, Dr. Rao, very much for being with us. In fact, she will be with us in a little while from now. Dr. Satoru Nagao, fellow at the Hudson Institute, still with us. So key differences. You know, how do you examine and assess the key differences which exist?
0: Key differences, I have already mentioned the zero sum, that is key differences. But in case of Iran or Iran's nuclear development program, how to solve finally is indeed the situation demands regime change. Because current government want to get a nuclear weapon very strongly, I think, because originally, we cannot imagine why Iran needs a nuclear weapon or a nuclear plant in this case, because they have oil, so no need additional energy. But they seek the nuclear plant. Peaceful use of the nuclear energy is right of the country, they said. But Iran has oil, so they do not need the nuclear plant. So real purpose of their program is seeking the nuclear weapon. And as evidence, they are developing the long-range missile, which reached London now. And uranium enrichment has already reached 60%. Indeed, 5% is enough for the peaceful purpose plant. But and more than 20%, anytime they can make the nuclear weapon, but generally is 90%, more than 90% is common, but 60% means that this is they have already reached the nuclear weapon level uranium enrichment. So view from this, their will is very strong. So why they need is because of the Persian Empire's pride, they want to get a nuclear weapon or something like that,
1: right.
0: Or to fight against Israel, they need a nuclear weapon.
1: Okay, Dr. Dagao, I'm running short on time. Thank you very much for joining us and sharing those critical points. We're going to take a short break. There's more coming up.

0: Trump says the U.S. and Iran are very close to a peace deal, with talks focused on ending tensions, reopening the Strait of Hormuz, and curbing Iran's nuclear program. Tehran rejects Trump's claims and says the nuclear issue hasn't been discussed. Dramatic scenes near the White House as a gunman opens fire. An attacker has been killed on the spot. The U.S. President Donald Trump was inside the White House when gunshots were fired. India and the United States move to reset strategic ties as Marco Rubio and S. Jaishankar hold crucial talks today. From Quad cooperation to China, Pakistan and West Asia, all eyes on the high-stakes Rubio-Jaishankar bilateral.
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0: हर पल मनाओ केसरी त्योहार। विमल
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6: Welcome back. It's day two of the United States Secretary of State Marco Rubio's visit to India today. Day two will see key bilateral engagements. The U.S. Secretary of State Marco Rubio is set to hold crucial strategic talks with the External Affairs Minister Dr. Jaishankar at Hyderabad House. The bilateral meeting comes amidst Rubio's maiden visit to India and will focus on deepening defense cooperation, including joint production, trade enhancement, technology ties, energy security, critical minerals, and Quad priorities in the Indo-Pacific region. My colleague Gauri joins us for more on this. Gauri, do we expect any major breakthroughs?
7: Vishnu, three aspects on which there could be some potential progress, and maybe one there could be, who knows, a potential breakthrough as well. The three areas where there will be significant progress, of course, one of that is trade, where Marco Rubio, when he made that announcement and said that $500 billion is what the Indians have now committed to purchase in terms of American goods, indicate that there is significant progress likely with regard to the India-US trade deal. Remember, one needs to keep in mind that India has signed a mother of all trade deals with the EU as well. So there is a sense that the American market also needs to be aligned greater to the Indian market. So that's the first thing, that there could be significant progress with regard to the trade deal. Second, of course, is greater alignment with regard to what could be the potential and possibilities that the Quad throws up. Remember when he said about Indo-Pacific, he said that Quad is not going to be some sort of a grouping which meets twice a year to you in that interview, essentially is indicative of the intent that even though Donald Trump may have been in China recently, there is a lot of agreement between US and China. The Quad as a grouping still is relevant and has a certain roadmap ahead. The third important thing could also be regarding critical minerals and technologies, and I think that's going to be extremely significant both for India, India Inc., and also for the larger India-US relationship. Now, let me come to the point where there could be some potential breakthrough, and that could be the civil nuclear technology. When Marco Rubio said that he wants India to look at and continue to look at energy diversification, and he said that to you in that big exclusive, he is talking not just about traditional energy, he's also talking potentially about nuclear energy. India has already amended its laws with regard to liabilities, the civil liabilities that have been a major spanner in the works, so to say. So will that pave the way for that big $300 billion announcement between India and US with regard to civil nuclear technology? Really remains to be seen. Remember, India has an aspiration of 100 gigawatts by 2047. Will that happen this time around is anybody's guess. But if I were to put and point out a potential breakthrough, who knows, it could actually be the civil nuclear technology.
6: Yeah, no, absolutely. Let's see if something like that works out. We'll have to wait and see. Well, during his visit to India, the U.S. Secretary of State spoke exclusively to us, addressing key bilateral and global issues. Rubio described India as a great ally and an incredibly important partner, highlighting opportunities in trade, defense, joint production, energy security, and tech cooperation. These are, in fact, live images which are coming in of those bilateral talks, which are set to begin with our Foreign Minister, Dr. Jaishankar, on the left, the U.S. Secretary of State, Marco Rubio, along with the U.S. Ambassador, Sergio Gore. This is in Hyderabad House in Delhi. Let's up audio. Let's see if there's any sound before we move on to this discussion. All right, no audio at this stage, but these are the preliminary statements, presumably, of talks. Okay, let's listen in.
8: ...and the world. And that is because we have converging interests on many issues and in many parts of the world. So I look forward to our conversation today. These are complicated times, but as strong partners, I'm very confident we'll have very open and productive discussions. Once again, a very warm welcome.
9: Well, thank you for welcoming us and our entire delegation. It's already been a fantastic first day, and we're looking forward to our visits and our talks today and learning more about the country. And here, a four-day trip probably doesn't do a country of this size and diversity justice in terms of all the things we need to learn and see, but it's certainly a good start. And so thank you for welcoming us the way you do. And as you've highlighted, the United States and India aren't just allies, we're strategic allies, and that's a critical importance. We obviously work with countries all over the world and all over the region on a variety of issues as they emerge, but our strategic partnership is what sets this relationship apart, because it's not simply limited to the region. It extends to opportunities to cooperate globally in different regions of the world. And that includes potentially, as I said, even as we discussed a bit last night at dinner or in the Western Hemisphere and places like that. So thank you for welcoming us. We have a lot to discuss and a lot to work on, but this is we are the two largest democracies in the world. And so that alone is a baseline for incredible cooperation, but we have so many common interests that makes all the sense in the world for us to continue to build, really, to build upon. This is not about restoring or reinvigorating. I've seen some people use that terminology. This is about continuing to build on what is already a very solid and strong strategic partnership, one of the most important ones that we have, and I would argue one of the most important ones in the world. So thank you.
6: A video coming in from Hyderabad House, and we're going to play out those introductory statements by Dr. S. Jaishankar and Marco Rubio in just a little while from now. But I found Marco Rubio's remarks important, saying that the relationship with India is not just a normal partnership which America enjoys with any other country. It is a strategic relationship and one where he potentially sees the involvement of India, not just in this region, but in the Western Hemisphere as well. He's here for a four-day visit. He says that he can't really do justice in this visit, but he wants to keep up the impetus on this on the relationship. My colleague Gauri over there, I think, Gauri, it's absolutely clear that America

0: America is here, Rubio is over here, to send the message that, look, we value the strategic partnership. He said that it's one of the most important relationships that America enjoys with any other country. I think that's critical, because after what New Delhi has perceived over the last year with sanctions and all of that, there was a sense that, you know, if we have a great strategic relationship, then why is this happening to us? I think he's addressing that concern.
1: Indeed, he is, Vishnu. You know, whole of large part of 2025 was actually marked by a lot of seesaw in the India-U.S. relationship. In fact, they also nosedive, and there were some very, avoidable racial slurs as well. And 2026 is now going to be marked by recovery, revival of the relationship, and certain momentum that Marco Rubio is bringing to the bilateral partnership, isn't it? He walks in, he comes to India after having the NATO foreign ministers meeting. And now, of course, there's going to be the Quad foreign ministers meeting as well. Before that, the India-US relationship, it's extremely exhausting.
2: And so thank you for welcoming us the way you do. And as you've highlighted, the United States and India aren't just allies, they're strategic allies, and that's of critical importance. We obviously work with countries all over the world and all over the region on a variety of issues as they emerge, but our strategic partnership is what sets this relationship apart, because it's not simply limited to the region. It extends to opportunities to cooperate globally in different regions of the world. And that includes potentially, as I said, as we discussed a bit last night at dinner or in the Western Hemisphere and places like that. So thank you for welcoming us. We have a lot to discuss and a lot to work on, but this is, we are the two largest democracies in the world, and so that alone is a baseline for incredible cooperation. But we have so many common interests that...
0: All right, these are pictures from just video from just before those talks began of Dr. Jaishankar and Marco Rubio. They've known each other, they've worked with each other, they have a great personal equation as well. Before those talks go in, before the talks commence, and we heard a couple of statements by the U.S. Secretary of State as well. We'll play those out once again. It's quite key that this is, America trying to ensure that the relationship remains at the level that it has been. In fact, Rubio doesn't like that question. He made it very clear that, no, look, we have this equation. It is already an important one, and we want to keep building on it. We'll come back to that interview. Can we just play out those introductory remarks of the U.S. Secretary of State Marco Rubio? We're just waiting for that to queue up. We'll play that out. But these are images from Hyderabad House. They've gone into talks, delegation-level talks between the foreign ministers of both sides. The U.S. Secretary of State is equivalent to our foreign minister. Remember, Marco Rubio also met our Prime Minister yesterday, invited Mr. Modi to the United States for a visit. So we're just waiting for that play out to take place so that we can then reflect on the key points. Let me go across in the meanwhile to my colleague Gauri. Gauri, is there any broad understanding on how long these talks will last? I ask because there's a joint press conference in the next couple of hours as well, right?
1: Yes, there is. What we are working with is, 12:30 is when the working lunch will take place, hosted by External Affairs Minister Dr. Jaishankar for Marco Rubio. And after the working lunch is when some sort of a joint statement will be announced in the next couple of hours. So the expectation is that it could last anywhere between an hour and a half to a little over that. That's what we are going by right now. Remains to be seen whether it actually stretches beyond that or not. The reason why I'm saying it is also because going by yesterday's meeting, it was a protocol meeting between Marco Rubio and Prime Minister Modi, and those discussions actually stretched for over an hour. So that tells you that there is a possibility that these talks may also go on beyond what we are working with, which is about, as I said, 12:30 is when the working lunch is scheduled for. Having said that, this also comes at a time when Marco Rubio comes to India, at a time when the India-US relationship itself now is on an upswing. It saw its low points last year, and hopefully it will now see its high points this year, which is why there will be a culmination of several deals that could be from trade to, who knows, as I said, civil nuclear technology as well. For all of that to culminate, there has to be, of course, a greater convergence on a whole host of issues. And, you know, people to people is one. You know, Vishnu, you did ask Marco Rubio about the green card issue as well. People to people ties, the visa changes, the whole landscape and perception about immigrants changing, all that plays out when you talk about India's expectations from this relationship.

0: of China. And let me point out that the whole decision by Netherlands and ASML to exclude China was on the behest of US. So there is a lot of recognition on the part of Americans that when it comes to AI, when it comes to semiconductors, when it comes to critical technologies, they need to, if not China-proof, at least look at other alternatives as well, which is where there could be a lot of convergence with Indian expectations and Indian vision as well about where it sees its role in these technologies going forward.
1: All right, Gauri, thanks very much for sharing all of those details with us. Let's just listen in to what the introductory remarks of the visiting U.S. Secretary of State were just a few minutes back.
2: Welcoming us and our entire delegation. It's already been a fantastic first day, and we're looking forward to our visits and our talks today and learning more about the country. And here, a four-day trip probably doesn't do a country of this size and diversity justice in terms of all the things we need to learn and see, but it's certainly a good start. And so thank you for welcoming us the way you do. And as you've highlighted, the United States and India aren't just allies, we're strategic allies, and that's a critical importance. We obviously work with countries all over the world and all over the region on a variety of issues as they emerge, but our strategic partnership is what sets this relationship apart, because it's not simply limited to the region. It extends to opportunities to cooperate globally in different regions of the world. And that includes potentially, as I said, even as we discussed a bit last night at dinner or in the Western Hemisphere and places like that. So thank you for welcoming us. We have a lot to discuss and a lot to work on, but this is, we are the two largest democracies in the world. And so that alone is a baseline for incredible cooperation, but we have so many common interests that it makes all the sense in the world for us to continue to build upon.

0: There will be that joint press conference, lots of key expectations in that announcement as America and India really seek to take this relationship back up to the next level. Let's listen in to Aditya's report.
1: NDTV right now is reporting from the press briefing room where, of course, Marco Rubio, the U.S. Secretary of State, will be arriving along with External Affairs Minister Jaishankar in a few minutes from now. Right behind me, you can see this is the place where they will be, in fact, holding a press statement. This will be a joint statement immediately after their meeting. Remember, they're meeting right now at the Hyderabad House in New Delhi. Among the issues that are being discussed are energy security, trade, defense cooperation, critical minerals as well as critical technologies. Will there be a timeline set for the trade deal? Because already Marco Rubio has invited Prime Minister Narendra Modi on behalf of US President Donald Trump. Of course, we'll wait for that timeline to emerge. Later this year, Prime Minister Modi could visit the United States, but this is a report coming in from the Hyderabad House in New Delhi, where right behind me is the place where Marco Rubio and Jaishankar will be arriving any minute now, and they will be, in fact, issuing a joint statement elaborating on the relationship and what exactly is likely to happen between the US-India relationship, a reset of sorts, but also a strategic collaboration that will see the relationship go from strength to strength. They will also re-emphasize perhaps on the IMEC connectivity project and how the relationship could be expanded in different areas, including the visas, the people-to-people contact between these countries. Marco Rubio yesterday said that they value the relationship with India. Sergio Gaur also said that they have great trust in India. There's been a lot of color, song and dance around the Marco Rubio visit, the four-day visit. But the critical component of the visit is here. Jaishankar meeting Marco Rubio after the meeting with the Prime Minister yesterday. And they will be coming out with a statement shortly. Reporting from Hyderabad House in Delhi, this is Aditya Rajpal for NDTV. NDTV right now is reporting.
0: All right, so we're going to have to wait and see if there is a joint statement which takes place in a little while from now. That is the expectation. Aditya reporting from where that was taking place. Well, during his visit to India, Mr. Rubio spoke to NDTV addressing key bilateral and global issues. Let's take a look at what he told me yesterday.

0: One of the most substantive relationships that India has with any country is the relationship with the United States. And the U.S. Secretary of State, Marco Rubio, here in New Delhi at the moment. He was in my hometown of Kolkata earlier on today. It's a hectic visit, but a very important one at a very busy sort of juncture in international politics. You've had a meeting with Prime Minister Modi in just the last little while. The relationship India and the U.S., it comes with huge opportunities, but it comes at a time when there are challenges around the world, not least of all because of the situation in West Asia. How did the meeting with the Prime Minister go? What did you discuss?
1: The way it always does, and that's very positive. You know, the foundation of the relationship between our countries now, and obviously a lot of it is enduring as well, is the relationship between the President, President Trump, and Prime Minister Modi. And it dates back to the first administration under Trump. And so I think that always makes it easier to have these meetings because of the personal affinity they have to one another. But we have so much alignment on so many issues. And really, as I've said, and I just said a moment ago speaking to our embassy staff here, one of the cornerstones of our approach towards the Indo-Pacific, considering ourselves a Pacific nation, by the way, is the relationship with India, which has only grown. It's grown in the financial realm, and I think there are other opportunities for us. So as much as anything else, it is a visit to continue to build on a relationship that's finding new areas of potential cooperation and co-production, even in defense, on technology, on the investments, mutual investments in each other's countries, with over $20 billion of Indian companies now invested in the United States. So really, it's a visit to reaffirm, just reinvigorate and explore new opportunities that we can continue to build on what's already a very vibrant relationship.
0: And you've extended an invitation to the Prime Minister on behalf of the President to visit Washington. Is that right?
1: That's
0: and
1: correct.
0: And what did he say? He's looking forward to that?
1: Yeah, well, obviously, you know, anytime someone is as busy as he is, and he travels quite a bit, the Prime Minister does. He just came back from a foreign trip of a few days. But we'd love to have him come to Washington. We also hope to see him at the G20 late next year, late this year in December in Miami, which will be at Trump Doral.
0: Possibly the G7 as well next month in France.
1: Potentially, yeah. And again, they'll see each other if they're there, obviously. But we're hosting G20, so... But we'd love for him to come beyond just that and continue to build. And so then the job, when that date is set, the job of people like myself and Jay here and others is to sort of find work product that can lead to deliverables so that when our leaders meet, it's not just a social set.

0: But they have some things to announce and to work on.
1: Yeah. Secretary, you're also over here for Quad. That happens on Tuesday. A lot of people say that Quad isn't as important as it once was. Your visit over here, do you believe it's going to bring Quad back onto the plane that it once was? And is this Quad relationship?
0: Yeah, I don't know who says it's not.
1: China.
0: Yeah, I don't know who says it's not as important as. I think it's as important as it's ever been. I think it's actually more important than it's ever been. These are four strong allies who, by the way, also happen to be four very strong economies, four countries that have a global reach, and that together, when we find areas that we can work together on, we can make a huge difference in the world. You think about the issue, for example, of critical minerals and supply chains. Every one of these four countries in this coalition, in this partnership, is impacted by that. And everyone has something to bring to the table in that regard. So the issue with the Quad is not that it's not important, is that it has the ability to focus on so many problems that you can't do them all at once. We have to sort of prioritize. These are the first five. These are the first 10 that we're going to work on together. That's been the challenge with the Quad is figuring out, because we have so many opportunities that we can do together, which are the three or four we want to really start with. So my first meeting as Secretary of State, literally within an hour of swearing in, was a Quad meeting. And obviously we're working on setting up a Quad leaders meeting. But the one thing we were able to achieve last year working at the working levels between the respective countries is we don't just want the Quad to be a semi-annual gathering of friends.
2: Yeah.
0: We want it to be a mechanism that leads to cooperation and deliverables.
2: Yeah.
0: And I think we're making progress in that regard, and we'll build on that on Tuesday.
1: The import of American oil is important for India, particularly because of the situation now, but also, as the Americans, as you have said, because of the opportunities that exist in the United States. How is that already shaping up, in a sense?
0: It was already shaping up even before what you've seen in the Straits of Hormuz, because India very wisely had made the decision that it was going to begin to diversify its energy imports so that they weren't overly dependent on one part of the world. And I think what we're seeing now in the Straits is an example of why you don't want to become overly reliant on one part of the world versus another. America, the United States, has an ample supply of energy to export, so it's beneficial to us and it's beneficial to India. So that was already growing. We think that's going to continue to grow. And there are other countries in the hemispheres, for example, Venezuela, that I think could also step in and help with that diversification. So it's an example of a place where the cooperation between our two countries becomes so critical. India wants to diversify its energy. We want to diversify the countries we export to. It would be logical that we do it with such close friends.
1: Yeah. You know, I just like to segue on that, on the situation in the Strait of Hormuz right now and Iran. The last 48 hours have been tense. The president is in Washington. He had a wedding, which he chose not to attend, and traveled to Washington, as I understand it. Is there a sense that strikes are imminent?
0: Well, I wouldn't characterize it as in terms of a time frame. I would say that what's happening now cannot become the status quo, and it cannot go on forever. At some point, there has to be a resolution to this problem, beginning with the fact that Iran can never have a nuclear weapon. And so the issues of enrichment and the highly enriched uranium have to be confronted. The second is the straits cannot continue to be closed. It is illegal. What they are doing, they are basically threatening and have fired upon commercial vessels. Commercial vessels. It is illegal. It is unlawful under any mechanism for a country to take international waterways and turn it into theirs and charge a toll for it, which is what Iran is trying to do. So our preference, the president has said repeatedly, he would prefer to solve those two problems, the nuclear issue and the straits, through a negotiated agreement, through the work of diplomacy. And that's ongoing. Even as I speak to you now, there's work being done in that regard. That is our preference. That is what we are trying to do. That's what we've done best efforts towards. But ultimately, this problem needs to be solved one way or the other. We would prefer it be through diplomacy, but it will be solved one way or the other.
1: The issue of uranium in Iran, can it physically be removed, the uranium which has been enriched to 60%?
0: It
1: can. Is that physically a problem?
0: Absolutely. In fact, interestingly enough, just a few weeks ago, about 2 weeks ago, we, through their cooperation, obviously, were able to go into Venezuela and remove highly enriched uranium that they had there that they didn't want laying around for a variety of reasons. So it's absolutely, from a technical standpoint, it's very doable. It's the Iranian system that has refused to even discuss it. That needs to change. And as I said, this issue is going to be addressed one way or the other. Our preference remains by far to be able to negotiate our way through this and arrive at an agreement. But we're going to solve it one way or the other.
1: Secretary, there is also an issue of visas for Indians, you know, those who live in the United States. They have to come back to India for green cards now. That obviously concerns a lot of professionals in the United States. Why has America taken this decision?
0: Well, it's not about India. It's about the whole world. The United States has taken a decision that it needs to streamline and improve our system of immigration. The fact of the matter is, and I think every country would understand it, again, this is not about India. Yeah. This is a global

0: situation that we're dealing with. Our country unfortunately faced a very serious migratory crisis a few years ago. Over 20 million people unlawfully entered the country. We saw abuses of the green card system in many cases as well. And so we decided that we were going to reform it. Anytime you reform a system, there's going to be some disruptions, there's going to be some hiccups, there's going to be some inconvenience. But we think in the long term, we're going to have a system that's much more stable, much more viable. And I think Indian that seek to come to the United States are going to find themselves with a system that in the long run is going to prove to be more efficient, more effective, and I think better for both them and our country as well.
1: Yeah. Well, Secretary Ruby, you've got a busy couple of days. Thank you very much for doing this interview.
0: Thank you very much.
1: The U.S. Secretary of State over there talking to us about so many issues, but the relationship with India is so very important. He's had a meeting with the Prime Minister. There are huge opportunities between Washington and New Delhi. Let's see what the road ahead takes us. It's back to the studio.

0: हर पल मनाओ केसरी त्योहार। विमल बोलो जुबान केसरी।
1: Where the software engineer meets the cool UI UX designer to create the big dream. The world comes together at Sharda University.
2: Meetha ya namkeen, chahe jaise khao, 100% suji se bani, are pure vermicelli. Swadisht, sehatmand, har roz.

0: where the software engineer meets the gifted content writer to create the big dream. The world comes together at Sharda University.
1: थोड़े में ज्यादा स्वाद के हित तो है इसकी खास बात।
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1: अरे मेरे राजा।
3: Well, listen, breaking news coming in at this hour. Let's take you through it. We're getting fresh updates coming in from the United States as this hour as we're learning that in the White House shooting, a 21-year-old gunman has been killed. The gunman was killed by the U.S. Secret Service. Those are visuals of them present on your screens at the moment. Remember, the important and crucial update here is the fact that the U.S. president was inside the premises of the White House when the shooting occurred. We're also understanding that other people have also been injured in the incident and are being treated for their injuries. My colleague Pradeep Datta joins us on the broadcast with the fresh updates coming in. Pradeep, walk us through the details. We're understanding that the shooter has now been identified. What do we know on him so far?
4: Yes, you're right. You said the person who carried out the attack outside the White House has been identified. He is 21-year-old Nasir Bist. And for the last 18 months, he was putting up in Washington, D.C. This is not the first time when he has tried to enter inside the White House. Last year also, he had a run with the Secret Service agents. That time also, he had tried to march inside the White House. He was arrested and later, he was sent to the psychiatric for the treatment. But nobody had an idea that once again, he will be making an attempt and this time he will be coming with a weapon. This incident took place at about 6 p.m. when he came closer towards the Secret Service agent checkpost. He took out the weapon from his bag. He opened fire. About 20 to 25 rounds were fired in retaliation. Secret Service agents opened fire, killing him on spot. And one of the bystanders was also hit by the bullets. He had been taken to the hospital. So investigation is going on. What was the reason? Why last year also he wanted to enter inside the White House, because in the month of July he had made an attempt. And what was his intention? Whether he was walking alone, whether there is a bigger conspiracy, right. Some more powers had been behind this thing. So that's a matter of investigation. But right now all I can say is that 21-year-old person who opened fire at the Secret Service agent checkpost has been killed. And for the last 18 months, he was putting up in Washington, D.C. And this is the second time when he tried to enter inside White House.
3: A very good afternoon. You're watching NETV 24/7. I'm Divya Varga. We have a whole lot lined up for you, including US and India not just being allies, but strategic allies is what Marco Rubio has said to S. Jayashankar. And on the other side, we have Donald Trump saying that the deal is largely negotiated. He's claiming that Hormuz is to reopen and Iran is responding. We'll get you all the details of what's really happening there. But first, the headlines. Marco Rubio and S. Jayashankar hold crucial bilateral talks in the high-stakes meeting.

0: focuses on strengthening Quad cooperation and key global issues, including China, Pakistan, and West Asia. NDTV lands a major global exclusive as U.S. Secretary of State Marco Rubio speaks exclusively to NDTV. From Donald Trump to Prime Minister Modi and the future of the ties between the two nations, India and the United States, Rubio's first and only interview only on NDTV. He spoke to my colleague Vishnu Soh. And Trump says U.S. and Iran are very close to a peace deal, with talks focusing on ending tensions, reopening the Strait of Hormuz and curbing Iran's nuclear program. Tehran has rejected Trump's claim, says nuclear issue hasn't been discussed. And then we have dramatic scenes near the White House as a gunman opens fire. The attacker was killed on the spot. The U.S. President Donald Trump was inside the White House when the gunshots were fired so close to the White House. And NDTV accesses Twisha's husband's interrogation details. Samartha Singh has told the cops that Twisha changed her behavior after her pregnancy was confirmed and released. He's gone ahead and said that there was a fight that took place on the 12th of May over a visit to Ajmer Sharif.
1: Presented by Canara Bank. Together we can.
0: Let's start and get you the major details as far as Marco Rubio's visit here in India is concerned. The Secretary of State of the United States, Marco Rubio, and External Affairs Minister S. Jaishankar are holding key strategic talks, and that's taking place here in New Delhi, underlining the growing depth of the ties between India and the United States and the shared global interests. At the Hyderabad House, Marco Rubio described India and the United States as strategic allies, not just allies, but strategic allies. That is what the Secretary of State of the United States has gone ahead and described that partnership, extending far beyond the Indo-Pacific with opportunities for cooperation across multiple regions globally. Rubio has emphasized that India and the United States are the two largest democracies in the world and said both nations share strong common interests in defense, in trade, technology, energy, security, as well as global strategic cooperation as well. He stressed that the partnership is already solid, it's already strong, and the focus now is on continuing to build on the existing momentum between the two countries.
2: Have a comprehensive global strategic partnership, which I think in plain language means that we have a very deep, very broad-based cooperation, and a relationship that impacts and influences other regions and the world. And that is because we have converging on many issues and in many parts of the world.
3: Here, a four-day trip probably doesn't do a country of this size and diversity justice in terms of all the things we need to learn and see, but it's certainly a good start. And so thank you for welcoming us the way you do. And as you've highlighted, the United States and India aren't just allies, we're strategic allies, and that's a critical importance. We obviously work with countries all over the world and all over the region on a variety of issues as they emerge, but our strategic partnership is what sets this relationship apart, because it's not simply limited to the region. It extends to opportunities to cooperate globally in different regions of the world. And that includes potentially, as I said, even as we discussed a bit last night at dinner or in the Western Hemisphere and places like that. So thank you for welcoming us. We have a lot to discuss and a lot to work on, but this is we are the two largest democracies in the world. And so that alone is a baseline for incredible cooperation, but we have so many common interests that it makes all the sense in the world for us to continue to build, really, to build upon. This is not about restoring or reinvigorating. I've seen some people use that terminology. This is about continuing to build on what is already a very solid and strong strategic partnership, one of the most important ones that we have, and I would argue one of the most important ones in the world.
4: NDTV right now is reporting from the press briefing room where, of course, Marco Rubio, the U.S. Secretary of State, will be arriving along with External Affairs Minister Jay Shankar in a few minutes from now. Right behind me, you can see this is the place where they will be, in fact, holding a press statement. This will be a joint statement immediately after their meeting. Remember, they're meeting right now at the Hyderabad House in New Delhi. Among the issues that are being discussed are energy

0: security, trade, defense cooperation, critical minerals as well as critical technologies. Will there be a timeline set for the trade deal? Because already Marco Rubio has invited Prime Minister Narendra Modi on behalf of US President Donald Trump. Of course, we'll wait for that timeline to emerge. Later this year, Prime Minister Modi could visit the United States, but this is a report coming to you from the Hyderabad House in New Delhi, where right behind me is the place where Marco Rubio and Jai Shankar will be arriving any minute now, and they will be, in fact, issuing a joint statement elaborating on the relationship and what exactly is likely to happen between the US-India relationship, a reset of sorts, but also a strategic collaboration that will see the relationship go from strength to strength. They will also re-emphasize perhaps on the IMEC connectivity project and how the relationship could be expanded in different areas, including the visas, the people-to-people contact between these countries. Marco Rubio yesterday said that they value the relationship with India. Sergio Gore also said that they have great trust in India. There's been a lot of color, song and dance around the Marco Rubio visit, the four-day visit. But the critical component of the visit is here, Jai Shankar meeting Marco Rubio after the meeting with the Prime Minister yesterday, and they will be coming out with a statement shortly. Reporting from Hyderabad House in Delhi, this is Aditya Rajpal for NDTV.
1: And of course, this is U.S. Secretary of State Marco Rubio, who's holding bilateral talks with S. J. Shankar. What are the discussions all about? What are the discussions that are taking place between the two leaders? Let's go across to Gauri, who's joining us from the Hyderabad House. Gauri, take us through the significance of the timing of all of this and all that is being discussed between the two leaders.
2: Divya, it's an extremely important meeting, the bilateral discussions that will take place. Aditya, of course, is inside that briefing room, which will start any moment now. The focus essentially is on about half a dozen very important areas. You talk about the West Asia conflict. There have been very significant developments that have taken place today, and that has a direct bearing on India and India's energy security. Remember, the second equally important aspect of the India-US bilateral discussions will focus also around security both from the terrorism aspect to it, counter-terrorism aspect to it, and the second equally important in terms of having robust supply chains, whether it is in the Indo-Pacific, whether it is in West Asia. All of that is going to be extremely important. The third important piece in the bilateral relationship is the one around trade. There's been progress, there's been incremental progress. There are some tough positions on both sides. On the India side, we're very clear about agriculture, about dairy. Also, the trade progress comes at a time when the Trump administration has faced back-to-back legal setbacks. How is that likely to reshape or have a bearing on the discussions is going to be extremely interesting. The fact that Marco Rubio invited Prime Minister Modi yesterday to visit the White House to meet President Trump, of course, is essentially indicative of the potential culmination of those trade talks. And as and when they do, the signing, of course, could take place in the U.S. That's the assumption with which most experts are going with. The other key aspect of this relationship, and I must point that out, is civil nuclear technology. Could that breakthrough actually happen this time around remains to be seen. India has already made changes with regards to its civil liability law, and the entire legal framework has been changed around that to address some of the American concerns. So that's the other big piece of the relationship that is likely to, in fact, feature in these discussions. The big breakthrough, of course, is what we will get to know in the next couple of minutes when that big press conference starts.
1: Right. Of course, this is a four-day visit. Part of his visit, of course, includes travel to Agra and Jaipur. That's going to be taking place tomorrow before he returns to New Delhi on Tuesday morning to participate in the Quad Foreign Ministers meeting. But that, meeting that's taking place right now at the Hyderabad House, and we have Aditya Rajpal joining us as well. Take us through, what all is expected out of this meeting. When, and we've had a statement come out of Marco Rubio, that big message from Delhi where he says Quad is more important than ever before.
0: Well, that's right. The initial statement by Marco Rubio is very much important because that lays the ground of what is being discussed and what we could possibly see in the next few months. Already, just like my colleague Gauri pointed out, an important invite by Marco Rubio for Prime Minister Narendra Modi that has been extended already on behalf of US President Trump. And that possibly could be a lead up to the trade deal signing that could possibly happen in Washington, D.C. in a few weeks from now. But just to give you a glimpse of where I'm standing right now, this is the briefing room of the joint statement where
3: of course, we'll see in a few minutes from now.

0: the joint statement taking place, we could possibly see Marco Rubio and Jaishankar walk in any minute now after the bilateral discussions today. Remember, for more than an hour yesterday, we had discussions between Marco Rubio as well as Prime Minister Narendra Modi. We had, of course, more than an hour-long discussion, not just on trade and defense, but critical minerals, critical technologies, people-to-people contact, and how the security and the comprehensive global bilateral strategic partnership would be, taken forward to a new level, a new direction. But there have been some irritants in the past, including the tariffs that were imposed on India. Now both these countries are putting that behind us and moving towards a trade deal that would be, mutually beneficial. But also on the security cooperation, we are also talking about a time when Operation Sindoor happened last year. And thereafter, more than 80 times, Trump claimed that it was U.S. That had led to this deal. India certainly was not on the same page on that one. And continuously, Pakistan-sponsored terrorism has been a concern. Will there be some kind of an assurance by the American side to India on Pakistan-sponsored terrorism? Will Pakistan be asked to fall in line? Because also we are talking about a time just minutes ago, there's been an explosion in Balochistan where more than 30 people have been killed. So how long will Pakistan continue to nurture terrorists is also India's big concern that would be discussed. Counterterrorism cooperation is one of the big areas between United States and India. But of course,
1: Aditya, this also comes about at a time in the backdrop of the role that Pakistan has played when it comes to negotiations between the two countries, Iran and the United States.
0: That's right. There has been continuous negotiations on trade between United States and India. There was an intent to a trade deal that was agreed upon earlier this year. And that will be taken to another direction. In March this year, there was a possibility of the signing, but because of the ongoing war in Iran, there has been continuous delay in that signing of the trade deal, last-minute negotiations underway. But Iran and the geopolitical situation in the Middle East, a big part of the talks and the between Prime Minister and Marco Rubio, but also between Jaishankar and Marco Rubio, the nitty-gritties of how India can play an incredibly important role when it comes to global supply chains, fuel stability and prices. Because remember, three times already, India has also increased prices of fuel, and that is concerning for the Indian consumer. Indian consumer would also be looking at some kind of a stability that comes in. And such meetings and such bilateral dialogues really, lay the path and the ground for that stability that the world needs today. So a very critical, very important meeting. Also a four-day visit of Marco Rubio, just like you pointed out. Tomorrow is the day where he will be visiting Agra and Jaipur, and day after is the very important Quad summit, which is happening after quite a delay. The foreign ministers of the Quad countries, Australia, Japan, US and India, will be meeting. But today, just after that handshake, Jaishankar and Marco Rubio are meeting just behind me. In a few minutes, they will be appearing on the joint statement. Let's wait and watch how things unfold in that joint statement. Maybe there are no major announcements. You never know. Or there could be a surprise in store. But this would certainly lay the groundwork for the big meeting between Prime Minister Modi and President Trump later this year in the United States.
1: Right. We see the bonhomie between Prime Minister Modi and President Trump. And we see that playing out here as well. Gauri, visuals of that handshake that Aditya was talking about of the two leaders there. And, describing the two countries, Marco Rubio says, we are the two largest democracies in the world. And we're not just allies, but strategic allies. If you would like to expand on that.
0: Very important statement coming in from...
2: There is a lot of common ground between India and US. And I think that is something that both sides recognize. If 2025 was a year when the relations really saw and tested some low points, 2026 is the year when bilateral relationship hopefully will test and also, in fact, achieve newer high points. And I think that's the objective and that's the larger goal with which Marco Rubio is here. Remember, he comes after... the relationship saw some difficult times, particularly with regard to trade, particularly with regard to the West Asia conflict, which did impact India significantly. What Aditya mentioned about the price rises that have happened recently, but let's not forget that, India was also singled out when it came to Russian oil purchases. Marco Rubio clarified on it later, but the fact is that did have a bearing as far as the overall bilateral partnership is concerned. Having said that, now this visit is about ensuring all those areas are touched upon. There is progress, there is continued dialogue, continued momentum to all of those, and specifically some areas where there could be serious breakthroughs. Trade could be one, and there's an expectation that it could be one. It could also allow India to actually negotiate from a certain position.

0: position of strength, one, because of the legal setbacks that the Trump administration has faced, and two, also because India has been able to close several trade deals in the past. You know, whether it's the EU one, whether it's the UK one, whether it's the New Zealand one, India is able to close trade negotiations. So that plays out in one-on-one trade negotiations. So that's the one part of it. Second part, I think we need to also focus on is the people-to-people ties. You know, that is really the bedrock and the foundation of India-US relationship. You know, the large presence of Indians in America. We talk about the large CEOs of Indian origin. H-1B is another, you know, area that is a huge touch point as far as Indians are concerned. Those are areas where at some point of time, discussion, dialogue has to take place. You know, the political landscape in America has changed. The MAGA landscape is completely different. So therefore, the view, perception about visa is now completely different. But people-to-people ties, as I said, is the foundation and the bedrock for this relationship. And at some point of time, that is also likely to be one of the areas that will be touched upon.
1: Right. Singh, there's a lot to talk about. There's a lot to work on. You know, when we talk about that baseline is democracy, that is how Marco Rubio is describing this relationship, saying that, you know, we have a lot in common and that is the baseline. That's an incredible cooperation to begin with.
2: That's right, Divya. Two of the most important things that Marco Rubio spoke about in his initial statements before the bilateral meeting began was that it's not just a strategic partnership. We are strategic allies. And that says a lot between DC and New Delhi. The new tango that is happening, the reset that is underway, will go certainly a long way. Secondly, the two democracies coming together that have a lot in common. There are a lot of strategic objectives that are in common among both these largest and the biggest democracy. So certainly there will be, you know, a common ground that will be achieved, that will be a roadmap that will be you know, laid out today in this meeting. And both these leaders, Jaishankar and Marco Rubio, will speak in detail about it. As Gauri was also pointing out, there is a huge population of Indian diaspora in the United States. Of course, after the immigration policy was made stringent, there are concerns. And today, there will be questions asked to Marco Rubio, perhaps, on those concerns as well. Or we could speak a little in detail about how the visa regime could be strengthened and made more accessible and easy for the Indian professionals, because there's a huge Indian talent pool that goes there, not just for the education sector and higher education, but also in several global technology AI companies, which Indians have been leading, and Indian engineers have been the bedrock of those companies that have been doing incredible work in the United States. So several concerns. India is also a part of the Pax Silica. That was a historic development that happened just a few weeks ago. And of course, during the AI summit on the sidelines, we had a situation where, you know, it was spoken in detail by Sergio Gore, by the Indian representatives also. There was a meeting in DC as well where Jaishankar and Piyush Goyal had visited. So critical mineral diversification, energy diversification is something that the United States is keen on, where India plays a more robust and critical role. On energy supply chains also, you know, there have been turbulence in the past many months because of the global wars and the conflicts that are underway. This is something that both these leaders are likely to address. But India also has concerns, not just when it comes to strategic autonomy of India, which needs to be respected, but also about counter-terrorism, where India has been a victim of terrorism for a very long time. So it would need an assurance from a strategic ally like United States that Pakistan will not indulge in terrorism, because United States has been using Pakistan as a geopolitical tool for the last few months, praising Asim Munir and Shehbaz Sharif, and also using them as mediator for the Iran crisis. While there's no headway yet in the Iran crisis, no permanent ceasefire, but India has pushed for dialogue, India has pushed for diplomacy, and has been working behind the doors to stabilize the crisis. So certainly, India's role along with the United States is you know, major. And what both these leaders speak today will go a long way into shaping another decade of the comprehensive strategic bilateral relations between right. U.S. and India.
1: Right. Gauri, this really comes about at a time when the point of contention that, you know, the two countries have faced is one in regard to, like you mentioned, visas. Then we've also had the buying of Russian oil that the United States has had an issue with, and of course, the trade tariffs.
0: As As far as Russian oil is concerned, Marco Rubio actually also clarified that, you know, it was not something that was only singling out India. It was something that was taken, those decisions were being taken essentially because of the conflict that was going on, and they were really evaluating all options on the table. But be that as it may, the fact is India did get impacted. India

0: Singapore imports about 88% of its energy needs. A large part of that comes through the Strait of Hormuz. A large part of that comes from Russia. So to that effect, those decisions did have an impact, and it played out on India's long-term energy security, and also, of course, played out in terms of the India-US relationship at some level or the other. And we need to sort of be cognizant of all those layers and levers at which, you know, a partnership as exhaustive, as comprehensive as India-US actually works at. So now, of course, as things stand, there is a very significant development with regard to the West Asia conflict. Donald Trump has said that, you know, he's had conversations with all key stakeholders, and there is a possibility that Iran may give up, you know, its nuclear ambitions. It will open up the Strait of Hormuz. The ceasefire may be extended by 60-odd days. If all of those things happen, that has a direct bearing on India and India's energy security. And at some level, it is also going to have an impact on the India-US bilateral ties, something that was mentioned when Marco Rubio and Prime Minister Modi met yesterday for an hour. The one thing that they did speak about was the West Asia conflict. Prime Minister Modi did say that India stands towards peace, prosperity, and would want an early resolution. So if those developments, as we've been talking about since the morning today, do play out as far as West Asia conflict is concerned, it has an impact on India at multiple levels, on energy, on geopolitical tensions, and of course on the India-US relationship. So that's the first most important part. As far as trade is concerned, Divya, we need to understand that trade talks between India and US have been on and off for almost over nearly a decade. They picked up momentum, but there are strict no-go zones that have been identified. And for India, those no-go zones are agriculture, and those no-go zones include dairy. Now, keeping that in mind, will the two sides now actually look at some sort of a limited deal? Could they look at now only a few areas where the focus would be and then include it as they go along? Or would the ambition all along be to have a big, comprehensive, complete deal, even if it takes longer? Those are tough discussions that are actually discussed only over trade talks. And you know, brass tacks of that is something that will play out over the course of the next couple of hours. But these are some of the areas that are likely to dominate discussions.
1: Right. Well, Marco Rubio also spoke with our colleague Vishnu. So, Aditya, when he's spoken about the green card issue, saying that it's not just about India, take us to the details of what he really said to Vishnu, and where does India really stand?
2: Well, yes, an important conversation between my colleague Vishnu Soam and Marco Rubio, U.S. Secretary of State. In fact, NDTV was the first network to get that interview with Marco Rubio, where he spoke in detail about not just India-U.S. bilateral, but also about Quad. When Vishnu asked him about the Quad and how Quad was losing significance, so was the U.S. and India planning to put it back on track? He said Quad was always important and remains important as a priority for the United States. He gave an example of how when the Trump administration was being sworn in, the first agenda for Marco Rubio was to hold a Quad meeting on the 8th floor of the State Department building. So that clearly does signify that Quad still lists as on the priority list of the United States. Indo-Pacific, China will remain something that is very close. And of course, on Tuesday when the Quad happens here, the statement that comes out from the Quad will have huge significance, because this happens just weeks after Trump made that visit to Beijing, the historic visit after almost a decade. And China would be keeping a very close watch on that Quad meeting as well, on the kind of posturing and the messaging that comes in from New Delhi. Because there was much talk about not just US and China reset, but India and China reset also over the last 1 year, ever since Prime Minister Narendra Modi visited Tianjin for the SCO summit. Marco Rubio also spoke in detail about how he met the Prime Minister, you know, yesterday, spoke in detail about the situation between US and India, how both democracies, you know, value each other, and the relationship can be taken to another level. He also extended a personal invite from US President Donald Trump for Prime Minister Modi to visit, in fact, the United States soon in the next few weeks. Also, one thing important, Divya, which has happened, which usually doesn't happen, and that's a break from protocol, is that usually when a foreign minister visits a country, he holds dialogue with the foreign minister and then, as a symbolic gesture, calls on the prime minister. In this case, there's been a reverse order. You know, foreign minister, you know, Secretary of State Marco Rubio visited New Delhi, had extended dialogue with Prime Minister Narendra Modi, where all the issues were discussed.
1: And then followed by that bilateral with S.J. Shankar, the Foreign Affairs Minister. Well, we'll come back to you. We have breaking news coming in at the moment. Here are break. This is the break news that's coming about of the details. These are explosive details that have come out as exactly what happened on the day of the incident that led to the death of Twisha Sharma. All details have been given by her husband. Do remember, he is now in the custody of the police. He's spoken to the police, and what Samartha Singh has said to the police is that she wanted to go back to Delhi. Do remember that they were in Bhopal, and she wanted to return to her house, and she could not live a domesticated life. She belonged to the glamour world, is what the husband, Samarth Singh, is now telling the police. We have Tanushree joining us in order to get us details of what has been said to the police by the husband, who is now in the custody of the police. Do remember, he was on the run for the last 10 days. Finally, the police arrested Samarth Singh. Tanushree, take us to the details of what all happened that day. What has he revealed to the cops so far?
3: So in Twisha's case, her death happened on May 12th. She was found hanging, and her mother-in-law, Girbala, saw her on the terrace. Now, talking about the investigation, now Samarth is in police custody. Police will be doing investigations under many pointers. And talking about the investigation, the first line of the questioning before the Samarth Singh is likely to be the most basic and the most decisive of what exactly happened on the May 12th, the day Twisha died. Investigators would be investigating a minute-to-minute account of the day, what Twisha did from the morning till evening, where she went, whom she spoke to, what her emotional condition appeared to be at that time, and whether there was any confrontation inside the house before her death. Police sources have indicated that the Samarth may also be taken to the crime scene for the spot verification, and investigators are expected to ask him to explain where he was, what he saw, how he came to know about the incident, who was present in the house, and how the body was found, the exact location, the hanging point, the belt, the room, and the movement of the family members inside the house. So there are many things that has to be investigated right now. Many things are in question because on the day of the incident when Twisha was found dead at her matrimonial house, and after the incident, her husband Samarth went missing for more than 10 days. And after 10 days, he came to Jabalpur, and Bhopal police arrested him. And after arresting him, he was brought back to Bhopal, where in Katara Hills police station, he was kept in high security. And afterwards, the next morning, the medical was done. He was presented in the court, where police asked for the 7-day custody, where interrogation has now started. And on the first day of the interrogation itself, Samarth has said that in the 2-hour investigation, he has said that there was certain issues with the couple. They had certain fights because Twisha wanted to go to Ajmer to her brother. And also, when the pregnancy was confirmed, there was another issue also within the couple. So there are many things that has to be investigated right now. The probe is also expected to focus on the allegations made by Twisha's family. Her family has repeatedly alleged harassment and raised serious questions about the conduct of Samarth and his mother, who is retired Judge Girbala Singh. Sources have said that police will confront Samarth with these allegations and seek his response to each of them, whether they were domestic disputes, whether right. there was dowry-related pressures. Whether
1: right, Tanushree, we will keep coming back to you for more on that. We have to slip into a very short break. Back with the very latest. Stay with us.

0: the situation in the Strait of Hormuz right now and Iran. The last 48 hours have been tense. Is there a sense that strikes are imminent?
1: Iran can never have a nuclear weapon. And so the issues of enrichment and the highly enriched uranium have to be confronted. The straits cannot continue to be closed.
0: The import of American oil is important for India, particularly because of the situation.
1: India wants to diversify its energy. We want to diversify the countries we export to.
0: There is also an issue of visas for Indians. They have to come back to India for green cards now. Why has America taken this decision?
1: Well, it's not about India. It's about the whole world. Anytime you reform a system, there's going to be some disruptions. There's going to be some hiccups.
0: How did the meeting with the Prime Minister go? What did you discuss?
2: Relationship between the President, President Trump, and Prime Minister Modi. I think that always makes it easier to have these meetings because of the personal affinity they have to one another.
0: Thank you very much for
1: Thank you. Thank you.
0: Thank you
1: very much.

Marco Rubio and S.J. Shankar are holding a crucial bilateral talk. These are bilateral talks taking place with high-stakes meeting, focusing on strengthening the Quad cooperation and key global issues, including China, Pakistan and West Asia. And NDTV lands a major global exclusive as U.S. Secretary of State Marco Rubio speaks exclusively to NDTV's Vishnu Soam. He's spoken about Donald Trump, the President of the United States, to Prime Minister of India, Narendra Modi, and the future of the relationship between the two nations. This is the first and the only interview of Marco Rubio on NDTV. And Trump says that the United States and Iran are very close to a peace deal, with talks focusing on ending tensions, reopening the Strait of Hormuz, curbing Iran's nuclear program, while Tehran is rejecting Trump's claims, saying that nuclear issue hasn't even been discussed.

0: मीठा या नमकीन, चाहे जैसे खाओ, 100% सूजी से बनी आर प्योर वर्म इसलिए स्वादिष्ट सेहतमंद हर रोज।
1: Some breaking news coming in at this hour. Let's take you through it. We're getting fresh updates coming in from the United States at this hour as we're learning that in the White House shooting, a 21-year-old gunman has been killed. The gunman was killed by the U.S. Secret Service. Those are visuals of them present on your screens at the moment. Remember, the important and crucial update here is the fact that the U.S. president was inside the premises of the White House when the shooting occurred. We're also understanding that other people have also been injured in the incident and are being treated for their injuries. My colleague Pradeep Datta joins us on the broadcast with the fresh updates coming in. Pradeep, walk us through the details. We're understanding that the shooter has now been identified. What do we know on him so far?
2: Yes, sir. Right, you said the person who carried out the attack outside the White House has been identified. He is 21-year-old Nasir Bist. And for the last 18 months, he was putting up in Washington, D.C. This is not the first time when he has tried to enter inside the White House. Last year also, he had a run with the Secret Service agents. That time also, he had tried to march inside the White House. He was arrested and later, he was sent to the psychiatric for the treatment. But nobody had an idea that once again, he would be making an attempt and this time he would be coming with a weapon. This incident took place at about 6 p.m. when he came closer towards the Secret Service agent check post. He took out the weapon from his bag. He opened fire. About 20 to 25 rounds were fired in retaliation. Secret Service agents opened fire, killing him on spot. And one of the bystanders was also hit by the bullets. He had been taken to the hospital. So investigation is going on. What was the reason? Why last year also he wanted to enter inside the White House, because in the month of July he had made an attempt. And what was his intention? Whether he was walking alone, whether there is a bigger conspiracy, right. Some more powers had been behind this thing. So that's a matter of investigation. But right now all I can say is that

0: 21-year-old person who opened fire at the Secret Service agent checkpost has been killed. And for the last 18 months, he was putting up in Washington, D.C. And this is the second time when he tried to enter inside White House. But last time it was without weapon. And this time with weapon, he was trying to enter inside White House. So this is a matter of investigation. But this incident took place while Donald Trump was very much inside White House. Even the Secret Service agent chief, Kash Patel, was also there. So that raises several questions about.
1: Discussions today and yesterday, let me give you a state of play. In terms of the political understanding between India and the United States, I think we have a strategic partnership which emanates from a convergence of national interests in many areas. Yesterday, during the Secretary's call on the Prime Minister, some global and regional issues were discussed. And in our subsequent meeting at the embassy, we took up developments pertaining to West Asia, Middle East, to the Indian subcontinent, and to East Asia. I also shared with him some impressions I had of my recent visit to the Caribbean. And our talks today over lunch will focus on the latest developments in the Gulf. As you all know, a few things have happened or seem to be happening overnight, and also on the Ukraine conflict. And the Indo-Pacific is, of course, on the agenda for the Quad meeting, which we will be doing on the 26th. Where defense and security cooperation is concerned, you're all aware that the 10-year major defense partnership framework agreement was recently renewed. A comprehensive underwater domain awareness roadmap was also signed. We discussed the importance of taking into account the Make in India approach and lessons drawn from recent conflicts while going forward in the defense domain. On the economic front, we spoke about the value of concluding at an early date the final text of the interim agreement regarding reciprocal and mutually beneficial trade. This will be an important step towards a comprehensive bilateral trade agreement, which was envisaged during Prime Minister Modi's visit in February 2025. Our expectation is, we had a team recently in Washington, and our expectation is that an American team would be visiting India soon for that purpose. We spent some time today discussing energy issues, and again, you're all aware that our government's fundamental responsibility is to address the needs of 1.4 billion people. Obviously, ensuring the accessibility and affordability of energy for them is our prime objective. Secretary and I, therefore, welcomed the expansion in our energy trade in recent months. Diversified supplies are at the heart of energy security for India. We devoted some time to nuclear energy cooperation as well. The passage of the Shanti Act has opened up new possibilities. An American delegation was recently in India. We hope to realize the potential of cooperation in the nuclear domain. And I also raised with Secretary some issues, regulatory issues we have on the American side. All of you know the importance of critical minerals. Our two nations have been cooperating bilaterally in the Quad format and also as like-minded group. India joined the Pax Silica and is part of the Forge initiative. The AI Impact Summit in New Delhi in February highlighted the enormous potential of the India-US relationship, and we will naturally be encouraging our businesses dealing with AI. As India's semiconductor and AI capabilities advance, this cooperation will be even more prominent in days to come. People-to-people ties are at the heart of our relationship. I apprised Secretary Rubio of challenges that legitimate travelers face in respect of visa issuance. While we cooperate to deal with illegal and irregular mobility, our expectation is that legal mobility would not be adversely impacted as a consequence. After all, this is very relevant to our business, technology, and research cooperation.

0: Friends, India and the United States have common interests, but they also face shared challenges. Prominent among them is terrorism. Our position in that regard is very clear. It is one of zero tolerance. We appreciate the strong cooperation between concerned agencies of our two countries in this domain. I particularly recognized the extradition from the United States to India last year of a key planner of the 2611 Mumbai attacks. Our two countries will intensify cooperation bilaterally as also in relevant international forums. We will continue to collaborate closely on countering illegal trade in narcotics. Our discussions, which, as I said, are still ongoing, have covered a range of regional and global issues. So let me state India's broad position which pertains to all of them. And I would make 5 points here. One, that we advocate dialogue and diplomacy to address conflicts. Two, we support safe and unimpeded maritime commerce. Three, we demand scrupulous respect for international law. Four, we are against weaponization of market shares and resources. And five, we believe in the value of trusted partnerships and resilient supply chains to de-risk the global economy. So overall, this has been a very timely visit by the Secretary. I think our discussions have been very productive, and I look forward to hearing his remarks.
1: Thank you, sir. I now invite U.S. Secretary of State for his remarks to the media.
2: Thank you. Well, first of all, thank you for your very warm welcome. And it's been a phenomenal visit already, and it's only been a day, and we have so much more work to do. And it's an honor to be here with all of you in this important visit to one of our most important strategic partners in the world. And I want to highlight that point for a minute. We obviously have relations, and we work with countries all over the world, and we need to, just as India does. And we have all kinds of alliances and partnerships with countries that we work on, sometimes on discrete and individualized issues, other times on broader issues that involve one region of the world or another. A strategic partnership is something very different. It's something much broader than that. A strategic partnership is when your interests as two nations are aligned and you work together strategically to solve those problems.

testify to the American people every decision we make, and the president has to do the same on why it's good for our country, and our counterparts here in India have to do the exact same thing. You have to respond to the people of India about why your partnership with the United States or your stance on any issue for that matter is to the benefit of your country. I imagine this is true in every country in the world to some degree, but it is particularly true for democracies. Democracies respond directly to their people, and you have to respond constantly. In democracies, you have opposition parties. You have a free and open media. By the way, you have a lot of media. We have media in our country. You guys have a lot of media, and that means a lot of scrutiny, a lot of attention. But that begins to align our interests immediately, because we both recognize and have mutual respect and understanding that every decision we make, every announcement we make, everything we work together on, we ultimately have to go back and justify it to our voters, to our people, the people who put us in these positions to begin with. The second point I would make is that our partnership from a strategic standpoint is not limited to a regional one. Now, clearly there are regional issues in the Indo-Pacific that are important to both of our countries. But the ability, increasingly, as we have conversations, we are talking about strategic interests that align beyond simply the region. Whether it's your visit last week into the Western Hemisphere, we have a lot of alignment. Whether it's our mutual interest in what's happening currently now in the Straits of Hormuz and beyond. And then on the topics as well. If you talk about the topics that we have a mutual interest on, both countries are strategic allies on the idea that access to critical minerals and supply chains are essential, an essential issue in the 21st century. The over-concentration of reliance on a single source for anything, particularly things that are vital for our economies, is one of the great challenges of the 21st century. And we are strategically aligned on that topic. On the issue of terrorism, both of our countries have suffered, both directly and indirectly, because of global terrorist networks. There is a strong counterterrorism alignment as a result of that. On innovation and ensuring that all of the promises of new technologies and new advances in the 21st century, all of them come with risks and rewards. Every technological advancement that's made individuals and societies more productive have always come with risks associated with them. Managing those risks and maximizing those benefits is one of the great challenges of the 21st century. And there's a tremendous strategic alliance between our countries and agreement on that point. Likewise, on the unimpeded flow of commerce, especially in international airspace and international waters. This is true in the Indo-Pacific, ensuring that there's a free and open Indo-Pacific. But it extends beyond the Indo-Pacific. We share as a strategic value the fact that no international waterway, no international airspace should ever be used or nationalized by any country in the world, and that should never be accepted as a new normal. Another area of strong strategic alignment. And we could go on and on. The bottom line is that the opportunities exist to work together, because not just our shared and common values and our people-to-people ties, but because our nations are strategically aligned on all of the key issues that will define the new century. All of the great challenges that are before us now in the modern era, we are strategically aligned on. And the final point, and this I mean is no disrespect to any other country in the world, but you can have a strategic alliance with countries. But there are only a handful of countries in the world that have the ability to actually do something about these big issues on a global scale. There are only a handful of countries in the world that have both the economic and diplomatic power to be influential on strategic issues from a global perspective, and India is one of them, which is what adds the finishing touches on the importance of this strategic alliance. As we have a strategic alliance between the United States and India, it's a strategic alliance between two countries that have global influence and the ability to influence global events. And that distinguishes it from other relationships. And so that's why this is an important visit to be here today. It's why we hope that later this year the Prime Minister will visit us in Washington. It's why I hope our leaders will have a chance to interact in other forums. And I also want to thank you, by the way, for hosting the latest meeting of the foreign ministers of the Quad, which will be happening the day after tomorrow, I believe, right? Day after tomorrow. Another important mechanism and of joint cooperation. And one more example of our strategic relationship between our two countries. Because that the Quad is a forum of alignment between four countries who are not just strategically aligned on a bunch of key issues, but four countries that have the ability to varying degrees to influence global events on these topics of mutual interest. So there's a lot of details and things we can talk about. I didn't mention energy, but we also are strategically aligned on energy. You know, energy is, and the ability to generate power is the key behind all of the great industries out there. Whether it's data centers, whether

0: It's artificial intelligence, whether it's the ability to modernize and continue to advance economically, all of it begins and ends with the ability to generate the power necessary, not just to raise standards of living, but beyond that, to expand into new industries. And both of our countries are strategically aligned in ensuring that we have a world that can not just produce, but deliver the energy resources that are necessary to power a modern economy. So, I'm not given the breadth and scope of areas of alignment. One visit alone will never solve or be able to address all of these. But this continuing dialogue and engagement between our countries is important because, as I said, I think it's not just evidence of the importance of our strategic alliance, but it's necessary in order to continue to advance on all of these topics. So thank you for your warm welcome. Thank you all for covering these events here today. And I look forward to returning many times. You know, 4 days for a country of this size, of this beauty, and of this diversity, and all the things you have to show us. We can't possibly see it all in 4 days, but we're going to try, or we're going to die trying, because it's a pretty packed schedule. And I appreciate everything you facilitated for us in our time here together. Thank you.
1: Thank you, sir. We now open the floor for some questions. Please be brief as you ask your question, and please do introduce yourself and your organization. We'll begin there. Kadambini, this side, please.
2: Good afternoon. I'm Kadambini Sharma. I'm an independent journalist. I have a question for both of you. First, Secretary Rubio, to you. Indian students, engineers, doctors, researchers have contributed enormously to U.S. economy and innovation ecosystems. But the recent changes in J-1 visa, F-1, H-1B visa are being seen in India as hurting the core pillar of people-to-people relationship. What does your administration have to say about this in regard to Indians and the message to Indians in this regard? Dr. Jaishankar, to you, my question is, India today has strong relations with UAE, the Gulf countries, Israel, Iran, and of course, US here. And how confident are you of managing all these relations at this time in the current situation? Would you say it is an example of multi-alignment? Thank you.
0: Thank you. Let me just handle on the, first of all, I take and accept what you've just said about the contribution that Indians have made to the US economy. Over $20 billion have been invested in the U.S. economy by Indian companies. We want that number to continue to increase. And obviously, the expertise as well that they've provided into our economy has been very, very valuable. I don't want you to view, or anyone, I made this point yesterday in an interview, the changes that are happening now, or the modernization of our migration system into the United States, is not focused, it's not India specific, it is global. It's being applied across the world. We are in a period of modernization. And I'll be frank and honest with you, because it's important to talk about this. We've had a migratory crisis in the United States. This is not because of India, but broadly, we had over 20 million people illegally enter the United States over the last few years, and we've had to address that challenge. In addition to that challenge, and I think this is true for India, this is true for every country in the world, okay? Everything that you do as a country needs to be in your national interest, and that includes your immigration policy. The United States, I believe, is the most welcoming country in the world on immigration. You know, every single year, 1 million people, roughly, become permanent residents of the United States and contribute greatly. My parents entered the United States as permanent residents in 1956 from Cuba. And so it's a process that's enriched us. But it has to be a process that's adjusted in every era to the realities of the modern times in which you live. And we are, and it's long overdue. So the United States is currently undergoing a process of reforming the system by which we choose how many people come into our country, who comes in, when they come in, et cetera. Anytime you undertake a reform, anytime you undertake a change in the system by which you admit people, or frankly, anytime you undertake a reform in any system, not just on immigration, there's going to be a period of transition that's going to create, you know, some friction points and some difficulties and so forth. Ultimately, we think when this process is in place, once the process has been modernized, and that's really what it is, we are modernizing the U.S. immigration system for the 21st century so that it is an immigration system that's not just good for the America, but it's also good for the people that are coming. Once we are complete and once we've done the work of modernizing that system, I think we're going to come up with a system, we're going to wind up with a system that's more efficient and even better than the previous system, and in some ways may prove to be even more beneficial than the previous system was,

0: to people from India that seek to enter the United States to work and innovate. But obviously there's going to be a period of adjustment along the way. So what I want to leave clear is that the changes, while they may be having a disproportionate impact on a place like India that provides so many high-skilled workers to the U.S. economy, it is not a system that is targeted at India. It is one that's being applied globally. But we're in a period of transition, and like any period of transition, you know, there's going to be some bumps on that road. But we think ultimately our destination is going to be a better system, a more efficient system, one that works better than the one that we had in place previously, and more sustainable, by the way.
1: Your question on the Iran Gulf, the conflict which is going on. Well, look, India would be one of the very few countries who has very good relations, very strong relations with the United States, with Israel, with Iran, and with the Gulf countries. So we have, you know, and we have real interest there. So for us, the challenge in this situation is how to maintain all these relationships, how to protect our equities, how to advance our interests. And we don't look at it as a zero-sum game. You know, we have to manage and actually take care of all these accounts. So having said that, I would say there are some general principles by which we would approach this region. Obviously, we want peace and stability in the region. For us, the welfare, the well-being of the diaspora is crucial. Three, we want to see energy prices go down because we are a very big importer of energy and much of it comes from that region. Four, as I stated in my remarks, we very much are in favor of safe and unimpeded maritime commerce through the region. And what we want to see is really the markets open up there. We don't want to see constraints. So these would be the principles with which we would approach that region. And in a way, of course, every situation is unique. But I think we will find increasingly in the world that there will be conflicts or difficult situations where India, because our interests are growing, we have relationships with all the parties involved. I mean, we are seeing this in the Ukraine conflict as well, where we have, you know, very strong relations with Russia, we have it with Europe, we have it with Ukraine as well, we have it with the United States. And then the question is, how do you manage them, all of them? So in that sense, yes, it is multi-alignment, because today's India has that range of interests which require us to manage multiple accounts.
2: Thank you, sir. Sir, if you allow, we can take a group of questions together.
1: Sure.
2: That way we'll be able to cover more. Can we go here, Siddhant, please?
3: Hi, sir. I'm Siddhant from VEON, to Secretary Rubio. My question is on technological partnership. How do you see India as a trusted technological partner? The second question is on energy and critical minerals. Once your visit is over, what will be the key outcomes when it comes to these two aspects? And thirdly, there have been a lot of racist comments coming from United States against Indians, Indian Americans. Now, this goes against the basic premise of India-U.S. relationship. So what's your take on that?
0: Yeah, what's your third question?
3: On a lot of comments, racist comments coming from U.S.
0: Who made those comments?
3: We all have seen those comments, sir. We have seen endorsement of those comments.
0: Which ones?
3: So it's well known, sir.
2: Anyway,
3: yeah.
2: And
3: to EM Jaishankar, my question is, in terms of the energy partnership, we know that we are importing LNG, we are importing crude from United States, but there is a choke point at the Hormuz. So what is the future strategy when it comes to cooperation with the United States?
2: We go this side, Sean from AFP, sorry.
4: Thank you. Mr. Secretary, I wanted to ask you about the latest on Iran. The president said yesterday the final details have been worked out in, on the Iran deal. Can you tell us what the status is now? As you've said many times, it should go back to the status quo ante on the Strait of Hormuz. Are you confident that this deal would do that? And then taking a step back, you know, we've seen from this war.

0: or if it's going back to the Strait of Hormuz. We've seen, you know, thousands of people dead in Iran and elsewhere. We've seen billions of dollars spent. We've seen some alliances rattled by this. Global energy prices rising, global economic shocks. Was this war worth it? And to the External Affairs Minister, you mentioned at the beginning the strategic convergence. Can I just ask you about the Iran war in particular? Was that, did that meet the interest of India? And also the role of Pakistan. Pakistan's playing a very strong role with the United States right now. Does India have any concerns about that? Thanks very much.
1: Thank you. We'll take one more question from this side. Vega from WSJ.
2: Thank you. Secretary Rubio, some of Trump's own allies, Mike Pompeo, Lindsey Graham, and Ted Cruz, are warning that the deal that is taking shape could give Iran access to more money while leaving it with leverage over Hormuz and deferring the nuclear issue. Are they wrong on that? And for the minister, has the Trump administration shown the same commitment and investment in the Quad as the previous U.S. administration? And what concrete outcomes are you hoping to see beyond statements of support?
1: So we can take these questions.
3: All right. Do I go first? Or?
2: Yeah.
3: Okay. I don't know how to address that, but I'll take that very seriously about the comments. Look, I'm sure that there are people that have made comments online and other places, because every country in the world has stupid people. I'm sure there are stupid people here. There are stupid people in the United States that make dumb comments all the time. I don't know what else to tell you other than the United States is a very welcoming country. Our nation has been enriched by people who come to our country, have come from our country from all over the world, have become Americans, have assimilated into our way of life, and have contributed greatly. So that's all I can comment on that in regards to your point. Your second question, there's another question about technology cooperation. Absolutely. One of the reasons why we're such strong strategic allies is because India is a place that's very advanced technologically. You have companies that are on the leading edge of technology in a variety of fields. And you happen to be our ally in terms of country to country. So it is an area of tremendous partnership. It speaks directly to the point that I made a moment ago, and that is you can have an alliance with countries. And we have, you know, we work with countries all over the world on a variety of issues. But there are only a handful of countries in the world where you can actually partner to influence global outcomes. And so India is one of those countries, which is the reason why our strategic alliance is so critical. It is it's a strategic alliance between two highly capable partners who have industries within our country, private industries within our companies, within our countries, that are on the leading edge of some of the top technologies of the 21st century. So it makes all the sense in the world, two democracies with a lot of pre-existing links, with companies that are on the leading edge of cutting-edge 21st century technologies, partnering together to make sure that those technologies are not just developing and continuing to lead the world in innovation, but are doing so in a way that furthers our national interest. So that is on that point. Iran situation. There'll be, I believe, you know, maybe more news coming out a little bit later today on this topic, and I'll leave it to the President to make further announcements on it. Suffice it to say that some progress has been made, significant progress, although not final progress has been made. Ultimately, I remind everybody, I think this ties into the second question that was asked with relations to it. What is the goal here? The goal here ultimately, the ultimate goal is that Iran can never have a nuclear weapon. Iran can never possess a nuclear weapon. The President has been clear about that. They will never possess a nuclear weapon, certainly not as long as Donald Trump is President of the United States. Related to that is this issue of the Straits. Okay, this is an international waterway. They don't own it. It's an international waterway. And what they are doing now is basically they are threatening to destroy commercial vessels using an international waterway. That is illegal under any concept of international law that governs us, but it's also if we allowed that to become normal, we would be normalizing an unacceptable status quo and setting a dangerous precedent that could be replicated here in this region and in multiple places around the world. So the desire the President has, his preference, is to find a diplomatic way that these problems can be solved. That's always the President's preference. He would much rather have me and the Department of State solve this problem than the Department of War having to solve this problem. But the problem is going to be solved one way or the other. So we've made some progress over the last 48 hours working with our partners in the Gulf region on an outline that could ultimately, if it succeeds, leave us not just with a completely open straits, and I mean open straits without tolls, and with addressing some of the key

0: things that underpin what has been Iran's nuclear weapons ambitions in the past. So we think we've made some progress on the outline of something that, if it works, could give us that outcome. Obviously, that will require full Iranian acceptance and then compliance, and it will require some future work on negotiating the details. When you're talking about a nuclear program, as an example, these are highly technical matters and ones that would probably need to be addressed over over some period of time. On the issue of benefits that they could get from it and whatever domestic criticisms there may be, I don't think anyone's been tougher on the Iranian nuclear ambition than President Trump. Understand, okay? Again, I don't know what some of these individual comments have been from different sectors of our politics in the United States, but I will say this. There is no one who has been stronger on this issue than President Trump. Okay? Multiple political leaders, multiple presidents of the United States have all said the same thing. Iran cannot have a nuclear weapon. The only one who's tried to do anything and has actually done anything about it in a real way has been President Trump. So his commitment to that principle that they'll never have a nuclear weapon shouldn't be questioned by anybody. And the idea that somehow this president, given everything he's already proven he's willing to do, is going to somehow agree to a deal that ultimately winds up putting Iran in a stronger position when it comes to nuclear ambitions is absurd. That's just not going to happen. But our preference is to address this through a diplomatic means. And that's what we're endeavoring to do here. I think we've made some progress. I'm always cautious when I say that because you can agree to things on paper, they actually have to be implemented. You can agree to things in writing, and then you actually have to go out and do it. And, but I do think perhaps there is the possibility that over the next few hours, the world will get some good news, at least with regards to the Straits and, with regards to a process that can ultimately leave us where the president wants us to be. And that is a world that no longer has to be in fear or worry about an Iranian nuclear weapon. And so I do think there's some good news on that front, but not final news on that front. But perhaps a little bit later today we'll have more to say. But you know, some progress has been made. I don't want to downplay that, but I also want to caveat it by saying we still have some work to do. We'll see.
1: Okay, the first question about energy choke points and you know, what's happening between us and the U.S. on energy. Well, I think, as I mentioned, there's been actually a very significant uptick in our energy imports from the United States. It's not new. It started out many, many years ago, but I think it's really picked up in the last year. And where India is concerned, look, this is an era of de-risking. And probably energy more than anything else requires de-risking. So a big country, if you are to do de-risking, looks at multiple sourcing. And for us, the United States has emerged as a very significant and reliable source of energy, as indeed have some other countries. So what the way we will deal with, you know, the current situation in Hormuz and frankly going forward as well, which is to diversify our energy sources, because that is at the heart of our energy security. And that is why we feel strongly that the energy market should not be distorted, they should not be constrained. It is important to keep energy prices down for global growth. Regarding your question on the Iran war, in fact, it flows in a way from that answer. At this time, where India and the United States are concerned, we both have a very strong interest in ensuring that there is safe and unimpeded maritime commerce. We also have a very strong interest in ensuring that globally energy prices are kept low and that energy sources are more available. We are both countries. Obviously, each one of us has our own national interest and policies, but partnerships and relationships are built on, you know, what you share, and clearly, in this case, safe and unimpeded commerce and predictable, affordable, accessible energy sources are two very important meeting points. Now, as to who all are involved in, you know, in the matter which Secretary Rubio addressed, I think it is for the parties to work out. It's for them. Regarding the other question on President, you know, the Trump administration and Quad, you know, I want to remind you that the Quad actually in the current form started during President Trump's first administration. And actually it picked up then, it has moved on, and it was very interesting when I began by saying that, you know, we met on the first day of Secretary Rubio's tenure as Secretary of State. It was for a Quad meeting. And last year we actually had two Quad meetings. We are having a third Quad foreign ministers meeting. And looking ahead, look, to me, the Indo-Pacific is going to become more and more important with the passage of time. We were just talking about energy. It'll even become a big energy lifeline. I mean, if you're going to see, for example, a much bigger India-US energy trade, or India's energy and general trade with the US, with other countries in the Americas, I can see, you know, much more growth, much more trade, much more maritime activity out there. So to me, you know, the work on Quad goes on, and I think 2 days from now, you will see us on the podium talking about the Quad. And I can assure you, we will have a good, strong story to tell.
2: Thank you, sir. A final round of questions. We'll take two questions from each side together, and then we'll request Minister and Secretary of State to respond. Manas, from this side.
3: Secretary Rubio, after 25 years of very significant progress in India-US ties, including during President Trump's first tenure as the president, many in India feel that the relationship has lost the momentum in the last 1 year over issues including tariffs, a more transactional US approach, and mixed signals on Pakistan and China. So how do you see these views, and what is your administration doing to address these concerns about a slide in India-US relations? And to Foreign Minister Jaishankar, what are India's expectations from the Trump administration at this stage of the relationship, when we are also facing the consequences of conflicts, geopolitical headwinds, especially on our energy security?
2: Reza.
4: Thank you for doing this. Question for Secretary Rubio. Here, Secretary Rubio. There are serious concerns in New Delhi over the U.S. Administration's renewed engagement with Pakistan, and especially Pakistan's military leadership, especially when there are concerns in this region about that military leadership's links with terrorism and also with regional instability. How would you reassure India that this new engagement is not at India's expense? And a question for the External Affairs Minister. I know you've kind of touched on this, but the Quad came together and positioned itself as a platform for coordination between four maritime democracies to work on the delivery of public goods across the Indo-Pacific. How much is this still relevant with the Trump administration?
2: We go to the other side. Tom from BBC.
5: Thank you very much. Tom Bateman from the BBC. Mr. Secretary, there's a lot of attention at the moment on how to end this war, but there is continued scrutiny on the way it began. Now, it was information about the whereabouts of the Supreme Leader that led to these, you know, unprecedented strikes of unprecedented scale. That was a Saturday in Iran in the morning when millions of children were at school. Now, Admiral Cooper said last week, confirmed the timeline of the investigation into the Manab school strike. There is media analysis that 22 schools at least were damaged either that day or in the following weeks. What do you say to those who will accuse the administration of unleashing a reckless action because of when this war was begun? And Mr. External Affairs Minister, given how hard the energy crisis is currently hitting your country, did you discuss with your American counterparts further sanctions waivers, particularly on Russian oil and other oil purchases? Thank you.
2: Mr. Eric.
6: Thank you. Secretary Rubio, I'd like to ask you, there's been a lot of celebration of the role of the U.S. as the

0: world's oldest democracy and of India as the world's largest democracy. As part of this discussion of democracy, what is your view on the continued discussion in the U.S. as to who won the 2020 U.S. election and those who continue to question the result that was certified by Congress? Is that appropriate, and is it appropriate for, or should all sides in democracies accept the results of elections? And Minister Jaishankar, if you could talk about specifically on the issue of energy purchases, Secretary Rubio's referred to the U.S. desire to sell more energy to India. Has India made any concrete commitments regarding purchase of U.S. energy as an additional source, or as India pursues increased diversification? Thank you.
1: So we can take these questions.
2: Okay. You want to start with me? I think I wrote them down. So, all right. On the U.S.-India relationship has not lost any momentum. I understand why some people might say that. I mean, I don't understand, but I understand some people say that. But I don't see it or view that in any way, shape, or form. The reality of it is you have a new administration that came in. We have a This is not about India. This is about the United States in terms of trade. Okay, this is not geared. The president did not say, "Let's figure out a way to create, you know, friction with India over trade." The president came in and said, "We have a trade situation involving the U.S. economy that doesn't work moving forward. There's a huge imbalance that's built up, and it needs to be addressed." And he pursued it from a global perspective. And so I can tell you, as Secretary of State, there virtually is no country in the world that I could travel to that isn't going to raise the issue of trade. Because we did this from a global perspective. The president approached it and said, we have to rebalance U.S. trade. And one of the reasons why is, again, this is not about India. I'm not speaking about India. I'm speaking more globally. The United States was being deindustrialized. Okay? We pursued trade policies that left us in a place where all of the means of production had been outsourced in such a way that left us vulnerable. That had to change, and it cost us jobs. It created huge displacement in our country. And that needed to be corrected. There needed to be a rebalancing of how we approach global trade, whether not just with India, with the European Union, with countries all over the world. And obviously, now, the difference is India is a massive economy. This is a big economy. We're your leading trade partner. We do a lot of trade with India. And so obviously, you know, there's a big difference between, you know, rebalancing trade with a country of this size and magnitude with the size and productive means of your economy versus a smaller country that maybe all they provide is agriculture, as an example. So I think it's just gotten caught up in that. The good news is that through this rebalancing, we are ultimately seek and believe we will arrive at trade arrangements around the world that are good for the United States, but also good for our trade partners. And one of those we hope will be India. In fact, we are on the verge of making that happen. We are hopeful that our trade representative can visit here very soon. We had an Indian delegation in the United States, I believe last week or the week before. We've made tremendous progress, and I think we're going to wind up with a trade agreement between the United States and India that's going to be enduring and is going to be beneficial to both sides and sustainable in a way that addresses this national interest that we had. Beyond that, I would say that we continue to cooperate on a number of fields. As an example, when we came out with a Pax Silica proposal from the State Department, one of the first countries that joined was India. When we had our ministerial on critical minerals, the foreign minister was there, one of our key partners in that regard. It goes and speaks back to the strategic value of our partnership. This is an area of strategic concern for both sides, and we are partnering with it on it. And it is an example of what we wanted to continue to build on. So, you know, in just the last few months, as I said, there's $20 billion of Indian investment in the U.S. economy, and that number continues to grow. So I think the relationship continues to be strong, and in fact, I believe by the end of this administration, it will be stronger than it's ever been. That's certainly our goal, and that's certainly what we're building towards. As far as our relations with other countries, yeah, we have relations, and we work at the tactical level, for example, and in many other ways with countries all over the world. So does India. That's what responsible nation states do. But I don't view our relation with any country in the world as coming at the expense of our strategic alliance with India, for the reasons I've outlined here already earlier today. On the question of the war and the act, look, that was a long question and it said a lot of things I don't agree with. And I'm not going to speak to military tactics simply because that's not my department. I will say this.

0: When this conflict began with Iran, the goals were outlined, and they were very simple. And they were very clear. We were going to destroy their navy, which we have done. We were going to significantly reduce their ability to long range to launch ballistic missiles, because that was the conventional shield they were trying to hide behind, and we've achieved that objective. And we were going to do damage to the defense industrial base so they couldn't rebuild all of these things. We've achieved that as well. Those were the objectives of Epic Fury. Those objectives were achieved. Those were the targets of our operation. And that's what they were targeted on. Okay? On the other hand, Iran likes to sponsor proxy groups of terrorists. And these terrorists don't care what they blow up. They blow up anything and everyone. Okay, this is who we're dealing with. Okay, this is an Iran that not long ago, through their Hezbollah proxies, blew up a Jewish center in Argentina and killed a bunch of people. This is an Iran that innovated the use of roadside bombs that killed and maimed a bunch of people, including American servicemen, but a bunch of other people. This is an Iran that has organized the assassinations and the attempted assassinations of people all over the world, including, you know, civilians and dissidents and people they don't agree with. There is no nation on earth that sponsors more terrorism than Iran. And they've spent millions and millions of dollars sponsoring terrorism and targeting individuals all over the world, and including civilians that have been caught up in that. Okay? That's what Iran has done. They didn't spend their millions and millions on building roads and bridges and improving the life of their people. That's why their people are always in the street protesting, because their economy has been in shambles. Because they don't invest in their economy. They would rather invest in Hezbollah. They would rather invest in the rapists and the murderers of Hamas. They would rather invest in those groups than they do in their own people. That's what Iran invests in. And that's what the world, that's what you should be asking me about. That's what the BBC should be covering. And that's what these other media outlets should be covering, is how evil these people are in Iran and the damage they've done to people all over the world. The world's leading sponsor of terrorism is Iran. And look what they're doing now. They are holding hostage civilian vessels, including ships that have now been stuck in the Persian Gulf. They've laid mines in an international waterway. And yet, despite all of that, the United States remains committed to finding a diplomatic solution to this crisis. But let's be clear who we're talking about here. We're not talking about some pacifist government over there or some pacifist regime. We're talking about one of the most vicious regimes on the face of the earth and in modern history. That's what we're dealing with. And we were going to take away their missiles. We were going to take away their ability to make new ones. And we were going to wipe out their navy. Imagine if they had a real navy. What they have now is a bunch of small little speedboats that can lay mines and harass vessels. But they used to have a navy. Now that navy resides at the bottom of the ocean. And that was the objective of Epic Fury. As far as the question about democracy, I don't know. Democracy, every country that has a democracy has elections. And in every, I've been involved, I've seen elections in the United States where Democrats, you know, I remember the lady from Georgia who lost her election in Georgia and said it was stolen from her. The bottom line is you have elections, and elections are conducted on the basis of rules and so forth. And sometimes those rules are not followed. Sometimes those rules are not adhered to. Sometimes those rules are played around with. Right now, Democrats are complaining about a redistricting process in the United States. But we're going to have elections in 2026. You guys cover it all the time. They're called the midterms. We're going to have elections in 2028. I was elected in elections when I was an elected leader. So at the end of the day, yeah, democracies, as I said, you know, rely on elections. Elections rely on rules. Those rules have to be followed. But at the end of the day, these are enduring democracies. I can tell you this. The leaders that are in the United States right now, President Trump was elected. He was elected with an overwhelming majority in the Electoral College. He was elected by winning the seven, not five, but the seven key swing states. He was elected in 2024 to carry out a mandate. And he responds to the American people as a result of it. And our leaders in Congress are the same. They have to answer to their voters. And that's the key. That's the key. And I talked about it before. The largest democracy in the world and the oldest democracy in the world. Our leaders, when we make decisions on the global stage, we have to go back and justify it to the American people. They have to go back and justify it to their voters here in India. We are responsible and accountable to the people, and they always say the same thing. They want to know why what you are doing on the global stage is good for the people of your country. And that's why I think it's important that there be strategic alliances with the largest democracy in the world and the oldest democracy in the world, because we are two countries that have to make decisions that are in the national interest, because our voters demand it, but also that are in our mutual interest. And that's why this relationship is so valuable.
1: Sir, thank you. Well, I have one question on expectations from the Trump administration, three questions on energy, which sort of overlap. and one question on the Quad. So I'll take them in that order. I think, look, where the United States is concerned, the Trump administration has been very forthright in putting forward its foreign policy outlook as America first. Now, where we are concerned, we have a view of India first. So both of us are obviously driven by our respective national interests. There will be many areas where our national interests are in harmony and we work together, which is why we have a strategic partnership. There could be some where they don't, in which case we have to manage those situations. Where the energy issues are concerned, again, look, I want to say for our energy security, it's important we have multiple sources, large sources, dependable sources, cheap sources. So, and the United States, because that was the first question, fits the bill in many respects. So do some other countries. So we will continue to diversify and maintain multiple sources of supply at the most reasonable cost, because at the end of the day, we have an obligation to our people to provide them energy at affordable and accessible rates. Now, what we don't want to see, we don't want to see energy markets distorted, we don't want to see energy markets constricted, because it has a cost implication. So the question which was asked, did we discuss that? Yes, we discussed that. And, you know, I certainly expressed the Indian point of view that, you know, we strongly believe that energy markets should be left, you know, to the market. Where the Quad is concerned, you know, I'm glad you used the word maritime democracies, because both terms I think are very relevant. We are doing a lot with each other because we are maritime powers, and I see that growing. And we are doing a lot with each other because we are democratic powers who have a certain way of doing things, who have a certain belief system, who have certain practices. We are market economies, we are open societies. We want business to be conducted and life to run on the basis of international law and you know, market practices. So for us, particularly in the Indo-Pacific, which, as I've already stated, I see as gaining importance in salience in the coming days, it's very important that the Quad cooperation as maritime democracies continue, and that is exactly what you will see 2 days from now. Thank you.
2: Thank you, ladies and gentlemen. With that, we come to the closure of this press conference. Thank you very much for your participation, and I thank Secretary of State and External Affairs Minister for their presence. Thank you, sir.
3: And there we just heard S. Jayashankar and Marco Rubio, the Secretary of State of the United States, speaking on various issues, whether it's energy, whether it's terrorism, whether it's the conflict that's going on in Iran. And that is what has been said. But it is the key takeaways when we talk about the two democracies that, you know, going beyond that alignment that Marco Rubio has spoken of. He's gone ahead and said the significance as far as the two countries are concerned, talking about that, you know, whether it comes to even the president there, who is going to be making announcements. That is what Marco Rubio said, and that there would be good news in regard to whether it's visa, whether it's trade, and a lot more. We're going to keep tracking that story and getting you the very latest. For now, slipping into a short break.

0: where the software engineer meets the talented photographer to create the big dream. The world comes together at Sharda University.
1: Meetha ya namkeen, chahe jaise khao, 100% suji se bani, are pure vermicelli, swadisht, sehatmand, har roz.
2: Well, listen, breaking news coming in at this hour. Let's take you through it. We're getting fresh updates coming in from the United States as this hour as we're learning that in the White House shooting, a 21-year-old gunman has been killed. The gunman was killed by the U.S. Secret Service. Those are visuals of them present on your screens at the moment. Remember, the important and crucial update here is the fact that the U.S. president was inside the premises of the White House when the shooting occurred. We're also understanding that other people have also been injured in the incident and are being treated for their injuries. My colleague Pradeep Datta joins us on the broadcast with the fresh updates coming in. Pradeep, walk us through the details. We're understanding that the shooter has now been identified. What do we know on him so far?
3: Yes, you're right. You said the person who carried out the attack outside the White House has been identified. He is 21-year-old Nasir Bist. And for the last 18 months, he was putting up in Washington, D.C. This is not the first time when he has tried to enter inside the White House. Last year also, he had a run with the Secret Service agents. That time also, he had tried to march inside the White House. He was arrested and later, he was sent to the psychiatrist for the treatment. But nobody had an idea that once again, he would be making an attempt and this time he would be coming with a weapon. This incident took place at about 6 p.m. when he came closer towards the Secret Service agent check post. He took out the weapon from his bag. He opened fire. About 20 to 25 rounds were fired in retaliation. Secret Service agents opened fire, killing him on spot. And one of the bystanders was also hit by the bullets. He had been taken to the hospital. So investigation is going on. What was the reason? Why last year also he wanted to enter inside the White House, because in the month of July he had made an attempt. And what was his intention? Whether he was walking alone, whether there is a bigger conspiracy, right? Some more powers had been behind this thing. So that's a matter of investigation. But right now all I can say is that 21-year-old person who opened fire at the Secret Service agent check post has been killed. And for the last
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0: in 2025 didn't just grow, it exploded.
1: Ooh, indeed. Traffic went up nearly 4 times. And in November, they were bigger than the top 3 competitors combined. Wow. And
0: that's not fluke. That's what happens when the numbers start speaking for you. So,
1: ladies and gentlemen, please help me welcome on stage the founder and CEO of the world's first influencer content company, Who's That 360, and the co-founder and CEO of the most frequented tech content company in the world, Gadgets 360, the disarmingly handsome Vaibhav Sehgal.
0: Hands together, everybody.
2: Well, I've loved the introductions around the appraisal cycle. It reminds you how great you are. 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It has been a rollicking year for us. We have been number one tech content company, not only in India, but globally and consistently. Whether it's total unique visitors, total deduplicated traffic, or direct traffic, we are rank one. Our endeavor has always been to be the most trusted company out there. Our credibility is what helps us grow and launch new products for our readers. Every year brings new challenges, and this year the content industry faced a decline of SEO, with AI summaries drastically reducing the traffic we used to get through search engines. With everyone scrambling for answers, we innovated and launched the world's first of its kind verifiable tech community, Volt. The AI models want to use their compute for what they have been built for, and they cannot be trained on UGC. As the content is not verifiable, what was required was to have a platform that married the volume and participation of UGC to the verifiability of curated content, and hence, Volt was born. We need to write today more for AI, less for humans. AI then curates and summarizes, makes you visible. GEO is an evolving field, and we have taken the lead with AI answer banks with lakhs of questions for AI to read and forums. We take pride in being hands down the most credible award show. Ladies and gentlemen, enjoy the show. Thank you.
0: You know, can we have a huge round of applause for Mr. Sehgal? He always inspires and motivates us with every word of his. And now, yes, that had the structure of a great tech, the warmth of someone who actually believes in it.
1: And with that, ladies and gentlemen, now before we get to the awards ceremony and get it rolling and get into the celebration mode, let's talk about the people behind them. Because a great award means nothing without a great jury. Please welcome on stage, once again, Vaibhav Sehgal, Ketan Pratap. Where are the applauses, ladies and
0: gentlemen? Everybody, hands together for
1: our
0: jury.
1: Please welcome Tarun Pathak, Nimish Dubey, and Upasana Joshi. Let's give them a stupendous round of welcome, ladies and gentlemen. And Vaibhav, because they say the attitude of gratitude is indeed the best one to have, may I request you to please extend our little way of saying thank you to the jury. We'll request you to please felicitate them. We are starting, ladies and gentlemen, with the awards, with the category which matters the most.
0: And with this, the nominations for Best Smartphone Under 15,000 are on your screen.
3: Redmi 15.
1: A huge congratulations to our winner. 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And the nominations for the best smartphone under 25,000 mid-range are...
3: And the winner is Motorola Edge 60 Fusion.
1: A massive round of applause for our winner.
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1: The next award, ladies and gentlemen.
0: And the nominations for the best smartphone under 35,000 on your screen right here.
3: nothing 3A Pro.
1: Well, thank you, Ketan, and congratulations to the winner.
0: The People's Main Course Champion. Can you have a louder applause, everybody? Hands together. Let's cheer for the winners tonight. And the nominees for Best Washing Machine Brand are...
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1: 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Hearty congratulations to you, Gabit.
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1: Congratulations to the winner. 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
1: 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Come on, everybody.
0: And the nominations for Best Projector Brand are...
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0: A moment to celebrate, a moment to cherish. 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
1: And the winner is...
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1: With a lovely round of cheer, ladies and gentlemen. It can't get bigger and brighter than this.
0: And the nominations for the Best 2-in-1 Laptop are...
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1: 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Can we please request them to come forward and accept the very coveted honors?
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1: 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It's time for the Best Headphones Award. 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
1: The moment of glory. 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
5: 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Congratulations, G.
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6: The winner is Samsung.
1: Let the applause continue, everybody. 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Many congratulations to Team Samsung. Running silently, working constantly, and never even once asking for recognition until tonight, where we hand it over to them.
2: And the nominations for the best smartphone under 50,000 mid-premium are right there.
6: The winner is OnePlus 15R.
2: Congratulations, winners. You get to stand on the pedestal of these very prestigious awards, which are always the wave makers in the industry. Well deserved. Congratulations. The nominations
1: for the game of the year on your screen.
7: And the winner is Ghost of Yutai.
2: Congratulations to the winner, the game that absolutely destroyed everyone's sleep schedule, as Rahul mentioned as well. In 2026, completely worth it.
1: And it's time to present the best smartphone under 1 lakh award. Can we have a look at our nominees on screen?
7: And the winner is Motorola Signature.
2: Congratulations to the winner. 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
8: And the winner is Dyson.
1: Dyson it is. Let the celebrations continue on stage.
2: So let's have a clean round of applause, ladies and gentlemen.

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0: Wow.
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1: Can you have a loud cheer for Team HP right here? 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
0: HP, hearty congratulations. 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
0: Congratulations to the fantastic winners. 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
0: And the nominations for the best mainstream smartphone SoC are...
4: And the winner is Snapdragon 8S Gen 4.
0: A big congratulations to the winners, the chip that does everything and gets credit for nothing.
1: Let's chip in and add a little more applause, everybody. Hands together.
0: Congratulations again. Very well deserved and kudos.
1: And the nominations for the best compact phone are on the screen.
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0: Congratulations indeed. And you know, ladies and gentlemen, I feel and I hope this is the moment when compact phone owners are done with hearing from people with giant mammoth flagship screens. And the nominations for the best foldable flip smartphone are...
4: And the best foldable flip smartphone award goes to one of the best smartphones of the past 12 months, I would say Samsung Galaxy Z Fold 7.
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4: Snapdragon 8 Elite Gen 5.
0: A big, big congratulations. They say those who endeavor conquer, and those who conquer celebrate. Can we have a celebratory round of applause, everybody, in the house?
1: And to present the most important award of this entire evening.
0: Let's have a look at the nominees.
4: The best smartphone overall. And the award goes to Google Pixel 10 Pro XL.
0: I love that smile, that sense of pause on Vaibhav's face. Congratulations to our winners, the ultimate champion of Indian consumer technology in 2026.
1: Can you have a big round of applause, everybody? Hands together for our numero uno winner. And before we go ahead, I'm going to pass on the mic to you. I think it takes the world to bring the world of technology, smartphones, different sectors of tech coming together. something that you'd like to say before we call?

0: every winner with their trophy on stage.
1: No, I think it's very important that Gadgets 360 has been the biggest contributor to unparalleled, unbridled, credible tech content for more than a decade now. When I started this company, obviously, from day one, that has been the endeavor, that we make sure that people trust us. And with so many people coming here, all the award categories, all the winners, I think I personally like most of the winners today, but there have been people that I hadn't voted for, but this is something which has been chosen by jury, and that presents it, that this is the most credible show out there. So I'm really happy, and I would really request everyone, all the winners, to join us on stage for a group click.
0: So may I request you to please join in on stage with the trophies, if possible, if you can hold on to one at least, and be here on stage for the group picture. Ladies and gentlemen, these are the people that redefine gadgets and technology today, tomorrow, and the days to come.
2: And the biggest cheer is always reserved for my showmakers, Rahul. Let's give a big round of applause for all of you, ladies and gentlemen. Thank you so much for being a part of this spectacular evening, I must say.
0: And a special thank you to the entire team at NDTV Gadgets 360 Awards.

0: हर पल मनाओ केसरी त्योहार। विमल
1: बोलो जुबान केसरी।
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5: I have an absolute rock star panel right here. We know about Melody, the chocolates, right? 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
7: Please get the Swiggies and Zomatos and all of them. 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

0: Very good afternoon. You're watching NDTV 24/7. I'm Divya Vadva. We have a whole lot lined up for you, including the world may get some good news in the next few hours. That's what Marco Rubio has said while he's here in the national capital. He's here on a four-day visit, and he's spoken about many things, including India. He's describing India as one of the handful countries with economic and diplomatic strength to influence global issues, making it a very strategic partnership, saying that you can be partners and aligned with a lot of countries, unlike what happens here with India. The connections are very strong. He's also spoken on visa issue, energy, as well as artificial intelligence and the common enemy, terrorism. We're going to get you details. First, the headlines. NDTV accesses Trisha's husband's interrogation details. Samarth has told the police that Trisha had changed her behavior after pregnancy was confirmed, and he said the two fought hours before she was found dead on the 12th of May over a trip to Ajmer. Her last rites will be held today at 5 p.m. Udayanidhi's talent's blistering attack on former ally the Congress party, saying the Congress is responsible for the rise of the BJP. It's not because of the Modi-Shah partnership. The Congress hits back, says that the DMK should refrain from slamming former allies. It's Marco Rubio and S.J. Shankar who are holding crucial bilateral talks in the high-stakes meeting, focusing on strengthening the Quad cooperation. The key global issues, including China, Pakistan and West Asia, calling India a strategic ally, saying unlike other countries, we have a lot more in common. And Trump says the United States and Iran are very close to a peace deal. Marco Rubio also saying that there could be good news coming about, an announcement by Trump with talks focused on ending tensions, reopening the strait and curbing Iran's nuclear program, while Tehran is rejecting the claim of Donald Trump, saying nuclear issue has not been discussed. And dramatic scenes near the White House as gunmen opens fire, the attacker killed on the spot. It is the President of the United States who was inside the White House at the time when the gunshots were fired.
1: 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Together we can.
0: Let's start with breaking news coming in as to what really happened on the 12th of May, the day that Trisha Sharma was found dead at her marital home in Bhopal. Let's get you a sequence of events here. What we have, NDTV has accessed the details of what has been said by her husband in the custody of the police. Now, according to what we know so far, at 6 o'clock in the evening, Trisha returned from the salon. At 6:30, they both went for a walk in the park. And near 7:30 p.m., both had dinner. They ate together. By 8:30 p.m., both went upstairs to watch TV. And at 9 o'clock, Trisha went downstairs in order to speak to her parents over the phone. Now, Samarth has claimed that he fell asleep shortly after 9 o'clock. And it's the mother of Samarth who found Trisha. Trisha's mother, in fact, called Samarth saying that Trisha sounded disturbed and Trisha had then been missing. She didn't answer her calls. It's the mother-in-law who is said to have found her hanging from that exercise bed. Samarth claims he rushed upstairs after hearing that commotion as the mother-in-law who loosened the belt and brought Trisha down. We have Anurag Tiwari, my colleague, joining us to get us details. Anurag, what is the husband saying now that the police is questioning him? He is now given an entire sequence of events as to what really happened from 6 o'clock in the evening. Take us through those details.
2: Yes, I spoke to the officers involved in the investigation process and questioning Samarth Singh. They will examine his version layer by layer, the relationship, the alleged disputes, Trisha's pregnancy, her movements before death, the crime scene, call records, CCTV footage, and his conduct after the incident. But the most important thing is what exactly happened on May 12th, the day Trisha died. Investigators want a minute-by-minute account of the day, what

0: Isha did from morning till evening, where she went down, whom she spoke to, what her emotional condition appeared to be, and whether there was any confrontation inside the house before her death. So the during initial 2 hours of investigation, questioning, because remember today they all are busy with the post-mortem and the final rites with the team from the AIIMS Delhi, and tomorrow also they'll have to go to Jabalpur for you know, the anticipatory bail hearing. The government has opposed the bail hearing now, and so the investigators will reach there. So they had a 2 hours window, and during which Samarth claimed that on April 17th, 2026, that day is very important. That day when Tushar's pregnancy was confirmed, and the husband is claiming that after that her behavior allegedly began to change. Right. And as per his version, after right. returning from hospital, Tushar said she wanted to go back to her home in Delhi and could not live a domestic life. This is what Samarth has said.
1: Right, but the police... that is the breaking news that we have in regard to, you know, what has been said in regard to the relationship and the pregnancy. And that is what Anurag Dwari is telling us, that Samarth has spoken to the police when he is being questioned by the cops in Madhya Pradesh. He has gone ahead and said that it was her behavior, his wife's behavior, Tushar's behavior, that changed completely after there was a confirmation in regard to her being pregnant. And that is, you know, something that happened. In fact, he's also gone ahead and claimed that, you know, she left for Delhi. She flew to Delhi the very same day. Tushar claimed that she couldn't really lead that domesticated life, and she claimed to belong to the glamour world. It's on the 23rd of April when Tushar returned back to Bhopal with her mother and her brother, and he claims that there were tensions that continued, and she refused to accompany Samarth when he wanted to travel to Bengaluru, and instead he left for Ajmer. Anurag with us. Anurag, there was a fight that took place. This is a fight that took place in regard to the visit to Ajmer itself.
0: Yes, he's making some claims, but you know, I mean, that sequence will now be one of the most important areas of questioning, because if, as Samarth claimed, that both had gone for a walk, eaten together and watched television, what happened within next short window that led to Tushar's death? Was there a dispute after dinner? This is what they are also trying to ascertain. Did Tushar speak to her parents in distress? Because as per her, you know, her WhatsApp chats, she was under distress. And was Samarth at that time awake or asleep? Who last saw Tushar alive? And why did no one in the house notice her movement towards the terrace earlier?
1: Right, well, the last rites, in fact, Anurag, will be held today, and they will be held at 5 o'clock in the evening. The body has changed a lot, to remember, it's been 12 days on, and which is why the body cannot be brought here to Delhi, and the last rites will be held in Bhopal. Well, we have Tanushree Desai joining us live from Bhopal AIIMS, where the second autopsy is being conducted. Well, let's just listen in to what the family is saying. What is Tushar's brother saying? Because do remember, he's been crusading all of this. He's the reason why that second autopsy has been conducted. That was a demand of the family, of the brother, who had been crying foul play ever since the beginning. Let's just listen in. He spoke to NDTV's Tanushree. Let's listen in to what he had to say.
2: So we are planning to go for the cremation today, because the process usually takes about 2 to 3 hours, yeah, if everything goes right. So we are hopeful that it should get over by 3. And we are planning for the last rites at 5.
3: यहीं से
2: लेके
3: जाएंगे
2: हम सीधे से.
4: या बॉडी के साथ किसी तरह के
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1: Tanushree Desai joining us from right outside the AIIMS hospital where that second autopsy is being conducted. Tanushree, how long does it take as far as the you know, protocols are concerned? And, you know, the last rites, like we just heard, the brother, could happen in a few hours' time from now, in 3 hours perhaps, at 5 o'clock this evening.
5: So right now I'm present at AIIMS mortuary, in front of AIIMS mortuary, and we heard Tushar's brother, and while talking to NDTV, he told that now the post-mortem is in its final stages, and in some time only the body would be taken up from the mortuary. I'm showing you the pictures, how the security has been made over here, and also talking about the post-mortem is in its final stages, and around 5 p.m. Tushar's family would be taking Tusha's body to Bhadbhada cremation ground where the final rites of Tusha's body would be done. Let me make it clear and that it has been more than 10 days Tusha's body has been kept over here. So Tusha's brother Major Harshit, when he went inside for the identification of the body, he stated that the body has started decomposing, and due to that the identification was a kind of difficult, but after identification, after the paperwork, now currently the post-mortem has been happening. And talking about now, so right now there is the final, it is in its final stages, and anytime soon now Tusha's body would be taken up from here and would be going to Bhadbhada cremation ground for its final rites.
1: Right, 12 days after she was found dead at her marital home in Bhopal, where last rites are now going to be held at 5 o'clock in the evening. The body has changed a lot because it's been 12 days on, and which is why the last rites will not be here in Delhi, but have to be held in Bhopal instead. Tanushree, we will keep coming back to you for more on that. We're talking about how the probe is gaining momentum. NDTV has accessed details revealed by Samarth during interrogation. Samarth has gone ahead and told the police that on the day of her death, Tusha returned from the salon, after which the couple walked. They saw television. After that walk, he went off to sleep. This is after he ate dinner. And Tusha went to speak to her parents over the phone. Samarth was later contacted by the mother of Tusha, who had asked him and the mother-in-law to look for her because she wasn't answering her phone. And this is Samarth, who said that it was his mother who in fact discovered that Tusha was hanging on the terrace. The accused also told investigators that Tusha's behavior had changed after she was, after she found out that she was pregnant, after that confirmation that came about as regarding her pregnancy. He revealed the couple had argued on the 12th of May, the day that she was found dead, over her plans to visit her brother in Ajmer. Samarth's calm and composed and confident demeanor in court has garnered attention as he appears to show no visible remorse. Meanwhile, Tusha's family has decided to perform those last rites. This is 12 days on. The final rites will be held at 5 o'clock this evening in Bhopal.
3: फैमिली से विक्टिम से मिलने का एक प्रोटोकॉल होता है. अंडर दैट प्रोटोकॉल उन्होंने हमारी ग्रीवियंसेस को सुना और उन्होंने भरोसा दिलाया कि स्क्रैच से ही इस पोस्टमार्टम को किया जाएगा विदाउट एनीथिंग, नॉन 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
5: I am standing at Ames Mortuary and the team has just arrived over here. I am showing you in the pictures. The team has arrived and entered the Ames Mortuary. Now the second post-mortem would be done over here, and after the second post-mortem, Tusha's body will be handed over to her family, and after handing over her family, the body would be taken by the family for the last rites. The second post-mortem has been done today, and the body would be given to Tusha's family.
1: Switching tracks now, a shocking case of alleged harassment and domestic violence has emerged also from Jaipur, where a 36-year-old Anu Meena, the mother of two, allegedly died by suicide after years of abuse. According to the family, she died by suicide on the 7th of April after prolonged harassment. The police said she hanged herself using a scarf after reportedly she made a video call to her husband. Meanwhile, a police case has now been registered, but the accused husband has not been arrested. The exclusive videos, including CCTV footage, purportedly showing the husband assaulting Anu and verbally abusing her. Her husband, Gautam, a government officer in Rajasthan's PWD department, has been accused of physical assault, harassment and dowry-related abuse by the victim's family. Let's listen in to what the family had to say.
7: No.
8: School.
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3: That was a family speaking, including her little children. Switching tracks now to Tamil Nadu, as a newly elected Chief Minister Vijay, who spoke with the family of a 10-year-old girl child who was sexually assaulted and murdered in Coimbatore. The Chief Minister expressing condolences to the bereaved family and assuring strict legal action will be taken against those found responsible. This is a shocking rape cum murder of a 10-year-old girl in Coimbatore that has basically shaken the conscience of the state. With a new government under the Chief Minister Vijay, the cops have said that acting swiftly in the matter, they have arrested two accused, and the NCW has also condemned it and has asked the Tamil Nadu cops to submit action taken as far as that action taken report in a matter of 7 days. It's the Chief Minister who's assured stringent punishment. His political rivals took a real, as far as the government jibe is concerned at the newly elected Tamil Nadu government. Vijay, my colleague joining us. Vijay, you know, women's safety has been one of the key things. The first thing that the newly elected Chief Minister spoke about, he's spoken about the law and order situation, women's safety and how to protect the women. And here now he's assuring the strictest action to those who will be found responsible. Two people have also been arrested. Talk us through the details.
4: Yeah, that's right. Just before elections, remember how TDK took that as women's safety and the law and order situation as one of the key poll issue for 2026 election. After TDK forms the government, in last 10 days, there were many allegations from the opposition party saying that under TDK government, law and order situation completely collapsed under new TDK government. They also demanding strict action and to keep law and order situation well maintained. But however, just Coimbatore incident, the 10-year-old girl who was abducted, sexually assaulted and murdered, create a shock over across Tamil Nadu. Even our Chief Minister Joseph Vijay himself had expressed condolences. And even today, as the latest update, we got from the girl's relative saying that Chief Minister Joseph Vijay had a telephonic conversation with the girl's family, where he had assured strict legal action against the accused. Remember, two accused were identified within 24 hours. Police also arrested two accused and they were sent for judicial custody. Even police top official yesterday mentioned saying that they are looking forward to file the charge sheet as soon as possible to ensure strict punishment to those two accused. But however, opposition parties like DMK, AADMK and BJP rising law and order situation, flagging law and order situation, especially a leader of opposition, Udayanidhi Stalin, asked decide to do real politics, not real politics. They also, Udayanidhi Stalin also listed out the past 10 days incidents, saying that drug trafficking and many rowdyism and issuing cheaters have creating many issues across Tamil Nadu. I urge Chief Minister to give more focus on law and order situation.
3: Right. Thank you so much, Vijay, for getting us all those details. But let's also get your political reactions coming about. What is the opposition really saying here? Listen in.
5: During the course of interrogation, the accused Karthi confessed that he had lured the child, sexually assaulted her, and subsequently murdered her in a coconut grove near Kannampalayam, Kulam. Further investigation also revealed the involvement of one another accused, namely Mohan, aged 30 years, son of Ramasamy of Bharathipuram, Pallapalayam, which is also the neighborhood of the victim's house. He had allegedly assisted the main accused, Karthi. So he was arrested and remanded to judicial custody. The accused Karthi has been admitted to the Coimbatore Government Medical College Hospital for further treatment. As the case pertains to assault of a minor child, the case is being altered to include the provisions of POKSO Act, and stringent action is being undertaken.
6: The situation in the state of Tamil Nadu in the last 10 days, the number of murders, assault against women, as pointed out by our leader, Mr. Udayanidhi Stalin, it's around 30, more than 30. This is alarmingly disproportionate. The Chief Minister, Mr. Vijay, came on the plank of women's safety. His videos are going now viral, where he exhorted, the then Chief Minister said, "Sir, people are not safe when you are the CM." So now the people are asking the same thing. "Sir, CM sir, people are not safe. A 10-year-old girl has been picked up, kidnapped and murdered. Where is women's safety?"
7: It's not taken long time for Joseph Vijay government, TVK government, to be exposed. DMK government had been kicked out because of the manner in which law and order and women's safety had suffered in Tamil Nadu. We know of the cases. And now a 10-year-old girl has been abducted, murdered, brutally assaulted in Coimbatore. And the response is the same. TVK is just like DMK. They came to power, but they can't deliver. And this is why, when they form opportunistic alliances with Congress and with the allies of DMK, what are they going to do? The same thing. Women's safety, women's security continues to be a casualty. Joseph Vijay should introspect. Big promises were made by him. And what is he delivering?
8: Yes, it is a very saddest thing. Definitely, like, we wanted strict actions to be taken. Definitely, CM has already asked all the officers to take the right action. It is in progress.
3: Now, a fresh political flashpoint has erupted between the DMK and the Congress after Udayanidhi Stalin is blaming the Congress, why, for the rise of the BJP in India. The remarks have triggered a sharp counter from the Congress leaders, who accuse the DMK of surviving on alliance politics. Udayanidhi Stalin claims that it is the Congress party and not Modi or Amit Shah that are responsible for the growth of the BJP in the country. The Congress is hitting back, saying that the DMK has never won Tamil Nadu without alliance, and that is the support that they need, and warning the party against attacking its former allies.
9: India vala BJP udaiya vetrikku todar vetrikku na kuda Modiyum Amit Shahum dhan kaaranam appdinu nenachittirundhen ana adukku kaaranam main kaaranam avanga kedaiyadhu Congress kachchi dhan பாஜகவுடைய வெற்றிக்கு காரணம் அப்படிங்கிறத இப்ப தெரியுது. அப்படிப்பட்ட அந்த காங்கிரஸையும் நம்முடைய தலைவர் தான் தோல்ல சுமந்து கடந்த நாடாளுமன்ற தேர்தலில் சட்டமன்ற தேர்தலில் சுமந்துட்டு இருந்தோம்.
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1: Our leader, Mr. Udayanidhi Stalin, clearly mentioned that at any cost, we should never ever ally with the Congress. And we condemned the action of the Congress backstabbing us. And he said, also made a comment that if the BJP is coming back to power repeatedly, that is not because of the Chanakya of BJP, it is because of the Congress. They were not able to win, because if they are handling the situation in the state of Tamil Nadu like this, then we could understand how they had managed the affairs in the entire country. Probably that is the reason BJP is still in power now.
2: Let's just get you more news coming in, and switching tracks to West Bengal. The Falta Assembly constituency conducted repolling on the 21st of May, and counting is underway, and the results of the repolling will be announced today. The BJP began celebrations as early trends showed, the Saffron Party leading in Falta, with the TMC standing at the fourth position in the electoral contest. Reacting to this, it is Bengal's Minister Agnimitra Paul slamming the TMC, particularly Jahangir Khan, and accusing him of running away from the contest. Meanwhile, TMC MLA Kunal Ghosh questioned the poll process and said that his party workers were detained and that they were arrested.
3: Bengal mein jo jo log aisa illegal ghar banaye hain, Trinamool ko haath mein lekar, vidhayak, sangsad, councillor ko haath mein lekar, cash aur kind mein डील करके लोगों को ठगे ठग कर हम लोग इसको नोटिस देंगे, टाइम देंगे, अगर उत्तर नहीं देंगे तो हम लोग डेमोलिश करेंगे। ये हमारा दफ्तर का और माननीय मुख्यमंत्री का डिसीजन है।
2: Right, and with that, we're slipping to a short break. Back with what's happening in Iran. What is the very latest? Well, Marco Rubio saying good news is expected in a few hours' time. We're going to get you details. Slipping into a break for now.

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3: From rural classrooms to global campuses, India's education story is changing. The question is simple. How do we make every child future ready? Visionaries, disruptors, policymakers, one big conversation charting the future of India's young minds. 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
4: I have an absolute rock star panel right here. We know about Melody, the chocolates, right? 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
3: Welcome back. Now, after days of escalating strikes and fears of a wider regional war, it's Donald Trump who's claiming a possible breakthrough as far as the war with Iran is concerned. On his Truth social media post, Trump says a peace understanding with Iran has been largely negotiated, adding that final details are being discussed and an announcement could come about shortly. That is what Marco Rubio has also reiterated while he's been here in New Delhi. At that joint press conference with S. Jaishankar, he went ahead and said that good news is expected, that there are talks and there is progress that has been made. However, there's more work that is needed. Trump also says that his call with Israeli Prime Minister Benjamin Netanyahu went very well and claims that the Strait of Hormuz will reopen and that it will reopen soon. But Tehran is pushing back hard. Iran is saying their nuclear program has not even been discussed at this stage. No commitments have been made, and accusing Trump of pushing propaganda aimed at the U.S. media. The sharp contradiction comes even as the Iran-Israel conflict continues to keep the region on the edge.

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29: The results with the BJP winning more than 200 seats clearly answer those questions. 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That's 140 elections with less than 70%. Thuvendu Adhikari leading at this moment.

0: 5 states, 824 assembly seats, an election that felt more like a war.
1: Again, going to shift focus to West Bengal, bring in our colleagues from the ground as well.
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0: Kanchan Gupta to wear this morning. Green was not one of them. Kanchan, now what's going on here?
1: Khela ho be.
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0: This holds, Pradeep Gupta will be dancing. 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
4: Janta ko badhai de raha hu.
5: Delhi is a city constantly reinventing itself, a city built on ambition, movement, and scale. 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Scrapped automobile components, textile leftovers, cargo belts, packaging waste, excess production materials. 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Not as waste, but as possibility. 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We're meeting Gautam Malik, who's proving that sustainability doesn't need to look boring or feel like a compromise. His company transforms industrial wastes like seat belts, fabrics, and discarded materials into premium lifestyle products. And for a story like this, there can be no better companion than the WinFast VF6.

As cities grow larger and consumption increases, sustainability can no longer remain a niche conversation. It has to become practical, visible, and scalable. 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Its compact footprint makes sense for crowded cities like Delhi NCR, and the 59.6 kWh battery offers a claimed range of up to 468 km. 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A large 12.9-inch touchscreen, a heads-up display replacing traditional gauges, vegan leather interiors, and ventilated seats. The larger idea is clear. Sustainability today is no longer just about efficiency, it's becoming part of lifestyle and design itself. What appears to be waste for one industry is becoming raw material for another. And that shift in perspective may be one of the most important sustainability conversations happening in India right now. Delhi NCR produces thousands of tons of waste every single day. And while household garbage dominates headlines, industrial waste often remains hidden in the background. Seat belts, cargo belts, discarded textiles, automobile scraps, production rejects. Entire ecosystems built around excess. But now slowly the conversation is beginning to evolve. Across cities, designers and entrepreneurs are rethinking how materials are consumed, recovered and reused. And in many ways, Delhi NCR is becoming a testing ground for what a circular economy in India could actually look like. When you walk into a place like this, it feels overwhelming because everywhere you look, you see huge piles of discarded materials that once belonged to factories, automobiles, and supply chains. But spend enough time here and you begin to realize something interesting. To the people working inside these ecosystems, this isn't garbage, it's inventory.

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1: Yeah, well, India, you know, the general misconception is that waste, there's very little waste available. But the reality is that there's waste in abundance. And, you know, when we started off Jaggery in 2018, we looked at waste only as our main material. Because, you know, with waste, what also comes is the social dynamics, you know, the social angle of waste workers, waste pickers, waste sorters and collectors. So we wanted to address that issue along with the, you know, the whole issue of working with car waste, you know, that end-of-life vehicles generate, you know, like car seat belts, roof lining, the upholstery material, all of those essentially ends up in the landfill. And with Jaggery, what we're trying to do is create a closed loop system where all these materials are extended way beyond their established first life.
0: Jaggery works with multiple industrial waste streams. Seat belts from scrapped vehicles, cargo belts from airlines, army canvas, post-consumer denim, even old parachutes, all transformed into products designed to feel aspirational rather than recycled.
1: We work with 14 different waste streams. So some of the materials include car seat belts and ELV waste, but we source with registered vehicle scrappage facilities. Okay. Ever since the scrappage policy took effect in 2018, the government has really created a mandate where, you know, a user needs to discard the car with these registered vehicle scrappage facilities. Before that, it was very unorganized. You know, people would end up taking their cars to Mayapuri and things like that. And then the car would literally be dismantled, and the same supply chain mechanisms are still in place, you know, where the metal is sold to the steel makers, steel manufacturers, and you know, the textile waste ends up in the landfills.
0: That experimentation has slowly evolved into a larger philosophy, one where sustainability is no longer marketed through sacrifice, but through desirability.
1: The seatbelt is 2 inches wide. And so how do we come up with a product that's much larger than 2 inches, right? Much wider. So we've come up with, in cohort and in sort of a co-creative way with the artisans, had a workshop with them that, you know, we laid down all the seatbelts next to each other, and we're trying to figure out how to create a size of 10 inches, you know, a panel of 10 inches wide. And, you know, this is where their intuitive gut feeling of the artisans kind of came into the fore, where they said, okay, what if we, so we started off with all black and all gray and all beige belts, and it looked pretty, you know, Zen and pretty Japanese and Swiss, very minimalistic, right? But, you know, coming from India and the design
0: house, bright colors.
1: Yeah, we're all about colors, right? Like Holi and all of that stuff. So one of the artisans said, Gautam, why don't we add like a red cargo belt to this? And we're like, yeah, let's do it. You know, so completely open to suggestions by the artisans in how we can make better products for everybody, right? And our artisans also use our products, and this becomes like their identity when they travel to, you know, Bihar and Jharkhand, and their colleagues and family members ask them, oh, what kind of a weird bag are you carrying?

0: For years, sustainability often carried the perception of compromise. Less style, less comfort, less convenience. And perhaps that shift in consumer mindset is becoming visible across industries, including mobility itself. Delhi traffic gives you a lot of time to notice how cities function. You notice consumption differently. You notice infrastructure differently. You even notice mobility in a very different way. And increasingly, sustainability is becoming part of everyday urban choices. What stands out about the VinFast VF6 is how naturally it fits into city life. The steering feels compact and direct. The cabin remains impressively quiet despite Delhi's chaos outside, and the heads-up display keeps your focus on the road ahead. What I really like about the VinFast VF6 is how dynamic it is to drive. You know, when you're driving in cities as well as on highways, the car feels planted and the cabin is super silent. I do not hear anything that's coming from outside apart from the horns around me. And the steering feel, it's a compact steering wheel. You always feel in control of this vehicle. So that is something that I really like on the VinFast VF6. The larger ambition around electric mobility also extends beyond just the vehicle itself. 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
1: थोड़े में ज्यादा स्वाद के हित तो है इसकी खास बात।
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4: Well, there's some breaking news coming in at this hour. Let's take you through it. We're getting fresh updates coming in from the United States at this hour as we're learning that in the White House shooting, a 21-year-old gunman has been killed. The gunman was killed by the U.S. Secret Service. Those are visuals of them present on your screens at the moment. Remember, the important and crucial update here is the fact that the U.S. president was inside the premises of the White House when the shooting occurred. We're also understanding that other people have also been injured in the incident and are being treated for their injuries. My colleague Pradeep Datta joins us on the broadcast with the fresh updates coming in. Pradeep, walk us through the details. We're understanding that the shooter has now been identified. What do we know on him so far?
5: Yes, you're right. You said the person who carried out the attack outside the White House has been identified. He is 21-year-old Nasir Bist. And for the last 18 months, he was putting up in Washington, D.C. This is not the first time when he has tried to enter inside the White House. Last year also, he had a run with the Secret Service agents. That time also, he had tried to march inside the White House. He was arrested and later, he was sent to the psychiatric for the treatment. But nobody had an idea that once again, he would be making an attempt and this time he would be coming with a weapon. This incident took place at about 6 p.m. when he came closer towards the Secret Service agent checkpost. He took out the weapon from his bag. He opened fire. About 20 to 25 rounds were fired in retaliation. Secret Service agents opened fire, killing him on spot. And one of the bystanders was also hit by the bullets. He had been taken to the hospital. So investigation is going on. What was the reason? Why last year also he wanted to enter inside the White House, because in the month of July he had made an attempt. And what was his intention? Whether he was walking alone, whether there is a bigger conspiracy, right? Some more powers had been behind this thing. So that's a matter of investigation. But right now all I can say is that 21-year-old person who opened fire at the Secret Service agent checkpost has been killed. And for the last 18 months he was putting up in.
0: Inside workshops like these, discarded industrial materials are being reimagined into entirely new identities. Seat belts become bags, cargo belts become accessories,

0: Parachutes become design elements, and textile waste becomes fashion. So how does the process actually work? From sourcing waste all the way to creating a finished product.
1: We start with getting our materials from different suppliers that we have all over India. For car seat belts, we have our points in Mayapuri car scrap yards, and then for cargo belts and army canvas. And we have our textile waste coming in from these organizations that collect these post-consumer textiles. And once this material comes in, that's when the brainstorming begins. So typically when we design a bag, what happens is we set a mood, we create a mood board, sketch the concept, and then we source the material. But over here, it's kind of reverse. We get the material and then we have to use our brain, ki what do we make from this material? So for example, I'll give you an example. We have car seat belts. We don't even spare the buckles we get. And even the seat belts have rivets. So we want to integrate all those bits into the bag so it doesn't lose the character. We want to keep it upcycled. It should look upcycled and not brand new.
0: That process is often complex. Parachutes need to be dismantled layer by layer. Old denim carries seams, rivets, and stitching challenges. Seat belts need industrial grade handling, but perhaps that complexity is exactly what gives these products their identity. And what's fascinating is that people would never guess this used to be part of a vehicle.
1: The most challenging, I would say personally, it was the parachutes. We have a lot of parachutes that we came out to us, and dismantling the parachute is the longest process you can possibly imagine. You have a bunch of seams, layers, and these cords and ropes that you have to cut, the rivets you have to cut, and then you also have some parachutes have stains and all these. I think processing all that and then actually coming up with ending up with the material that looks upcycled yet clean and meets the industry standards, I think that's the most challenging.
0: Jaggery's work also highlights another important conversation: recognition. Many products now include artisan cards identifying the people who made them. A small but meaningful shift in giving visibility to invisible labor.
2: We want to recognize the people who are the hands behind our products. We also want to use our platform as an avenue for the world to know who made their products, right? You may have seen the fashion revolution, I made your shirt. And so we started around the same time. Ever since 2018, you know, we've taken it as a mandate to talk about the artisans, the invisible force that creates these cool products. So, and I think it's an opportunity lost for a company that's not doing it, right? What is our differentiator? We want to use that as a, you know, on scale to, you know, open opportunities for other makers to talk about their artisans, you know, because the more you share credit, the more, you know, agency all of us have, and the more tight-knit, you know, the question around, you know, close-knit teams is credit and recognition of a talent. So we've never missed an opportunity to recognize the talent behind our. So if we are the minds behind the product, they are the hands and they need equal recognition.
0: The larger vision goes beyond products themselves. It's about systems thinking and how sustainability can scale through collaboration.
3: I think with industrial waste, we still have a long way to go. You know, that is something that the industries are also tackling now. We are helping them in our own way, but we still have a long way. But as far as textile waste goes, I think we've definitely made some headway there. You know, our company, as well as other upcyclers, other recyclers, we've all been into this task, and there's a headway there, definitely.
0: And perhaps nowhere is that philosophy more relevant than in mobility. India's EV transition is accelerating rapidly, but adoption still depends on confidence, infrastructure, usability, ownership experience. Just a few years ago, EVs were often considered secondary vehicles. Today, many buyers are seriously considering them as a primary family car. And that shift tells you how quickly urban mobility is evolving. The VinFast VF6 reflects that larger transition. A compact urban EV designed around practicality rather than novelty. It's Bharat NCAP 5-star safety rating, level 2 ADAS features, 7 airbags, and long-range usability positions it directly towards modern urban families. And perhaps most importantly,

0: It feels approachable, not experimental.
1: I think this is a living proof that a different system can work. You know, if you look at an EV, you know, it's completely revolutionized. It cut the weight by, you know, 30%. You know, obviously, the whole idea of the CC is not being there as a common denominator, you know, has changed, you know. So I think it's a taxonomy nomenclature change, you know, and the same applies to every sustainable product and more so Jaggery product, right? That a circular supply chain, a different system can exist, right?
2: Correct.
1: And the product therefore then becomes the proof of this alternate system.
0: What once existed quietly inside scrap yards and industrial warehouses is now entering premium urban spaces, design showcases and lifestyle conversations. And perhaps that says as much about consumers as it does about sustainability itself. Because increasingly, younger audiences are looking for products that align with both aesthetics and value.
3: Jaggery mein hum yahan pe sample karte hain, cutting bhi karte hain, master bhi log mujhe bulte hain, company taraf se mujhe chief artisan bhi kaha jata hai. 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
0: What's striking here is that people aren't engaging with these products out of obligation. They genuinely appreciate the design, the craftsmanship, and the story behind them. And maybe that's the real turning point, when sustainability stops feeling like sacrifice and starts becoming an aspiration. Cities are often remembered for what they build, but perhaps the future will belong to cities that learn how to rebuild intelligently. Delhi NCR still faces enormous environmental challenges. Pollution, waste, overconsumption, pressure on infrastructure. But across industrial markets, recycling units, workshops and design studios, another story is quietly unfolding. A story where discarded materials become an opportunity, where sustainability becomes integrated into everyday life, and where change begins not through perfection, but reinvention. The VinFast VF6 is not just an electric vehicle. It showcases what smarter, cleaner, and modern mobility will look like going ahead. And stories like Gautam tells us that real change only comes when innovation meets intent. Thanks for watching VinFast Presents Wheels of Change, powered by NDTV Automate, sustainability on the move. We will come back with more such stories for you only on NDTV Network. So keep watching.
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9: 21 days in Kashmir. Unfiltered list of things I saw and observed on the ground.
10: Very special ground report from the line of control. There were some children who've lost limbs in the shelling.
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19: Hello and welcome. You're watching NDTV 24/7 and I'm Tanisha Avasthi. There are a lot of revelations as far as Tusha Sharma's death is concerned. We'll get you all that and much more on this edition, but first a quick check of the headlines. Probe in to Trisha, death mystery deepens. Samarth tells cops that Trisha changed.

0: breached after pregnancy. News claims that she said she belonged to the glamour world and not an ordinary world. Trisha's last rites to be held today at 5 p.m. Her family has agreed to the cremation 12 days after her death, bringing a painful wait to an end. BJP takes a massive lead in Bengal's Falta Assembly re-poll, with Trinamool Congress not in the fray. BJP candidate Debangshu Panda is leading by over 76,000 votes after 16 rounds of counting. Udayanidhi Stalin's blistering attack on former ally Congress says Kong is the reason for BJP's rise and not Modi and Amit Shah. Kong hits back, says DMK should refrain from slamming their own allies. Marco Rubio and S.J. Shankar hold crucial bilateral talks in New Delhi. The high-stakes meeting focuses on strengthening Quad cooperation and key global issues including China, Pakistan and West Asia. Trump says United States and Iran are very, very close to a peace deal, with talks focused on ending tensions, reopening the Strait of Hormuz and curbing Iran's nuclear program. Tehran rejects Trump's claim, says nuclear issue hasn't been discussed.
1: Presented by Canara Bank. Together we can.
0: And we start this edition with the top focus story. This is about Trisha Sharma's death case. Now, the Trisha death probe is gaining momentum. NDTV has accessed details revealed by Samarth during interrogation. Now, as per sources, Samarth told cops that on the day of Trisha Sharma's death, Trisha returned from the salon, after which the couple walked and saw the TV. Following the walk, Samarth slept and Trisha went to speak to her parents on the call. Samarth was later contacted by Trisha's mother, who asked him and Giribala Singh to look after her. Now, as per Samarth, the accused in the case, Giribala Singh, the mother-in-law, discovered Trisha hanging on the terrace. The accused also told investigators that Trisha's behavior changed after the pregnancy news. Samarth has revealed that couple had an argument on May 12 over Trisha's plan to visit her brother in Ajmer. Now, Samarth's calm, composed and confident demeanor in court has garnered attention, as he appears to show no visible remorse. Meanwhile, what's happened is that Trisha's family has decided to perform her last rites today at 5 p.m. And this comes after 12 days after her death. We're getting in some reactions on that top story. Listen in.
2: Today, because the process usually takes about 2 to 3 hours, yeah. If everything goes right. So we are hopeful that it should get over by 3. And we are planning for the last rites at 5.
3: यहीं से
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0: My colleague Tanushree Desai is reporting live from the mortuary. Tanushree, take us to what's the situation on ground like. I believe the cremation rituals will take place today at 5 p.m.
7: Yeah, so currently I'm present at AIIMS mortuary and the cremation procedure would be starting soon at 5 p.m. And as we heard, Trisha's brother, he also told that cremation would be done in Bhopal itself because he saw the body. Doctors also advised that that the body is not in the condition to travel to Delhi. So cremation, the final rites of the body would be happening in Bhopal. Now I would be showing you the visuals from the mortuary where you can see the vehicle. This is the vehicle in which Trisha's body would be taken back to the cremation. cremation ground, and the final rites of Tusha would be done at Bhadbada cremation cremation grounds. And currently we are at the mortuary waiting that Tusha's body would be brought very soon now. With Tusha's brother was also saying that documentation or every single procedure that has been happening since morning would be somehow be completed by 3, and now the vehicle is parked near the exit doors of the mortuary, and in this vehicle itself Tusha's body would be taken back. Now talking about the investigations, along with the investigations that have been happening, the investigation that has been happening with Samarth, in his version he reported police that during pregnancy Tusha's behavior was changing suddenly, and she often said she belonged to the glamour world and domestic life was not meant for her. And Samarth has also told police that Tusha returned home from the parlor at around 6. CCTV footage of her returning from the parlor has also been surfaced, and according to Samarth, after she came home, both of them went for a walk in the park in front of the house. That was around from 6:30 p.m. to 7:30 p.m. He has further claimed that after returning from the walk, they had dinner together set outside the house for some time, and then went to their room around 8:30 p.m. to watch television. And according to Samarth's statement, about half an hour later, Tusha went downstairs where she was speaking to her parents on the phone while he fell asleep due to tiredness. And this is a sequence that now be one of the most important areas of the question. So where one side there has been investigations continuing, and now talking about at the mortuary, since morning we are present at the mortuary. The police forces have been present over here, and the movements have been increased now suddenly, because the vehicle in which Tusha's body would be taken back to Bhadbada Cremation Center has arrived at the mortuary. He is present at the exit. This is the door from where the bodies after the post-mortem are taken out. And now in Tusha's case the vehicle, the Nagar Nigam's vehicle which has arrived at exit, would be taking Tusha's body back to the cremation ground where the final rites would be done. And Tusha's brother Major Harshit also had a conversation with us, in which he said that Samarth or Samarth's mother are not allowed to be a part of this cremation. They would not allow their family. They also questioned that when Samarth was claiming that he is his husband, he is Tusha's husband, so they should be present at the cremation. They should be given rights to perform cremations of Tusha. But Tusha's family claimed that where was Samarth when Tusha was found dead? Where was Samarth for last 10 days when Tusha's body was found hanging in her marital home, and he went missing for more than 10 days, and after 10 days he came back to Jabalpur, where Bhopal police took him under their custody, brought him back to Bhopal, and after medicals he was brought to the police custody, where police started interrogating him. For now this interrogation would be happening for next 7 days. So currently in mortuary, I'm showing you the pictures through my camera of vehicle in which Tusha's body would be taken back to the cremation grounds.
0: All right, Tanushri, I request you to stay with me. Tanushri, my colleague, is reporting live from the mortuary where the cremation rituals will be taking place in just a few hours from now. But Tanushri, I will come back to you. But let's tell you about what happened on the 12th of May. That is the exact day when Tusha Sharma was found mother. And this is according to Samarth's version. Samarth, remember, is already behind bars. He is considered one of the prime accused in the case. Now, let's take you through the sequence of events that took place on May 12th, the day when Tusha Sharma was found dead. It was at around 6 p.m. when Tusha returned from the parlor. The CCTV visual showed how she was in the saloon taking a massage. She looked calm. At around 6:30 p.m. is when both Tusha and Samarth had gone for a walk in the park near their home. At about 7:30 p.m. is when both had dinner together. And at about 8:30 p.m. is when both of them, Tusha and Samarth, went upstairs to watch TV. It was around 9 p.m. when Tusha went downstairs to speak to her parents on the phone line. Now, Samarth claims this point of time that he fell asleep shortly after the 9 p.m. Tusha's mother calls. Samarth says that Tusha sounded disturbed, Tusha went missing and did not answer calls, and that Giribala, it was the mother-in-law, who found Tusha hanging from the elastic exercise belt. Samarth also claims that he had rushed upstairs after hearing commotion, and that Giribala had loosened the belt and brought Trisha down. Now, there are certain claims that are contradicting about what we see in the CCTV footage. Because on one hand, while Samarth claims that it was Giribala who brought down Trisha from while she was hanging, the CCTV shows how it was Samarth who had rushed upstairs when Trisha Sharma had gone upstairs while Giribala was walking calmly to the room. So there are certain contradictions in the claims that Samarth Singh, the husband, the prime accused in the case, has made to what he has said to the cops while the interrogation is taking place. We go back to Tanushree, who is reporting live from the mortuary. Tanushree, the parents had earlier said that they won't cremate the body until and unless a second autopsy is done. And now that that is done, and it is a AIIMS Delhi team who had examined Trisha's body, are the parents, did you speak to the parents? Are they satisfied with the second autopsy? What are they expecting as far as the second autopsy reports are concerned?
7: We had the conversation with Trisha's parents, her brother. We had a conversation with them. They said that they are satisfied with the second autopsy because continuously when the first autopsy reports, the first post-mortem reports, when they were it was out, so they were not satisfied because there were many differences that were shown in the autopsy reports. The important difference was of the height, which was clearly visible. And apart from this, the evidences were hidden for many days. So they were questioning many things of the autopsy reports from the first post-mortem, and they constantly demanded for the second autopsy reports, for the second post-mortem. And after 10 to 12 days of Trisha's death, the second post-mortem has been done today. And after the second post-mortem, now Trisha's body would be taken for the final cremation, for the final last rites, because her body, when her brother Harshit took a sight of her body, the body started decomposing. It was difficult to identify Trisha, and that was the reason why now it is very important that the last rites should be done. Her father also had a conversation with us in which he said that her body has started decomposing. So today itself at 5 p.m. The final rites would be done, and this is the vehicle in which Trisha's body would be taken back to the cremation grounds. And I'm showing you in the pictures, family members, the authorities have been over there near the vehicles trying to investigate the situation, to make the arrangements at the Bhadbada cremation grounds or at the mortuary. And the body of Trisha, which was been in the mortuary for more than 10 days, has started decomposing. So now it is very important for the final rites that should be done by today at 5 p.m. Also, we questioned that will they be taking it back to Delhi, because it is also important that it was her home there. Will they be taking back to Delhi? So right now, the parents said that it is not possible. The doctors advise that body is not in the condition that it can be taken back to Delhi. So that is the only reason they are doing the final rites in Bhopal.
0: Thank you very much for getting us those details. Indeed, a very, very difficult time for Trisha Sharma's family, her parents there, who are going to cremate her today at 5 p.m. And while the cremation is going to take place, now there are certain discrepancies that have come out in the statement that Samarth Singh, Trisha's husband and prime accused in the case, has given. Now, we have told you about the May 12 incidents, the timeline of that. Let's tell you what happened before that. A few days before Trisha Sharma's death, what actually took place? And again, this is according to what Samarth had told the police. It was on April 17, Samarth said that Trisha's pregnancy was confirmed. Soon after, Trisha flew to Delhi the same day, and Trisha claimed that she couldn't live a domestic life. Trisha claimed that she belonged to Glamour World, and all of these claims, remember, are given by Samarth Singh to the police. It was on April 23rd, Samarth claims that Trisha had returned to Bhopal with her mother and brother. Samarth also claims that tensions between the two continued, and it was on April 24 that Trisha refused to accompany Samarth to Bengaluru. That is when Trisha left for Ajmer, where her brother stays by train, and that Trisha went to Ajmer to meet her brother. Samarth also told the police that Trisha had briefly stayed in Ajmer and then had gone to Delhi. Now, moving ahead, it was on April 30 Samarth claims that Trisha finally returned to Bhopal. Now, these are the sequence of events that Samarth had told the cops, everything pointing out to one thing, and the moral of his story being that it was because Trisha did not want the child that she terminated her pregnancy, after which she took her life. But question now here is, what is the investigator wanting to know? Now, the first question, of course, is where exactly was Samarth at the time of the incident? Number two, why did nobody notice

is Twisha going to the terrace? And number three, how did Samarth even learn that Twisha had gone missing? What investigators are also looking at is who was present inside the house at a time when the incident took place, and who was it who first saw Twisha hanging? What was the condition of the marriage days before her death? What role, if any, did Giribala Singh play in the household tension? So these are certain questions that the investigators will be looking at. They already have Samarth's 7-day of police remand, and these 7 days are going to be very, very crucial as far as the investigation is concerned. However, 11 days after Trisha Sharma was found dead inside her in-law's home in Bhopal, the prime accused and her own husband, Samarth Singh, is finally in police remand. A Bhopal court has now sent him to 7 days of police remand as investigators have widened the probe into the mysterious death that has sparked allegations of dowry, of harassment and evidence tampering and a possible cover-up. Here is a detailed report on that.

0: Well, Tweshar Sharma is no more, but there are certain questions that are still there in everybody's mind, and this certainly isn't the end of Tweshar's story. Let me go back to Tanushree, who's reporting live from the mortuary, where Tweshar's mortal remains, I believe, has just been taken out of the hospital. Tanushree, what's happening on ground? We see Tweshar's mother extremely emotional in your frame right now.
1: Yeah, so currently I'm present at AIIMS mortuary talking about the current situation at the AIIMS right now. The team which came from Delhi AIIMS for the post-mortem second just exited. It means that the second post-mortem is finally complete. All the documentations have been done, and the vehicle in which Tweshar's body would be taken back taken to the cremation, the Bhadbhada cremation ground, is getting decorated by the Tweshar's family. And now anytime soon Tweshar's body would be brought and would be taken to the Bhadbhada Cremation Center. The Delhi AIIMS team, which came in the morning for the post-mortem, the second post-mortem, which Tweshar's family was continuously demanding, just exited the mortuary room, which claims that now the second post-mortem is finally over. Documentation, the paperwork which was awaited, is now done, and now Tweshar's body would be taken for the cremation at the Bhadbhada Cremation Ground. We also saw Tweshar's mother, which was extremely emotional. She was crying. Tweshar's family, Tweshar's brother, Harshit, he saw Tweshar's body in the mortuary and he was very emotional. He told that the body started decomposing. It was difficult to identify. And now this is Tweshar's mother in our frame. We can see how emotional she is. She was unwell, and after her daughter's death, she was continuously fighting, continuously demanding for the justice. The family, the Tweshar's family, also said that they were asking for CBI inquiry. They were asking for the second post-mortem. They also went to CM. They went to CM house. They protested. They asked for the justice for Tweshar. And now you can see people gathered at the exit of the mortuary, from where the bodies are taken back from the mortuary after the post-mortem. And now anytime soon, Tweshar's body would be brought in the vehicle, which is the Nagar Nigam's vehicle, and in this vehicle only Tweshar's body would be taken to the Bhadbhada cremation ground, where the cremations would be done. And here is the father of Tweshar, who is standing over there waiting so that he could at least take his daughter's body for the final cremation. Tweshar's father, in the morning while talking to NDTV, told that it was a very difficult phase for them. They were continuously fighting, and Tweshar has the rights so that her body can be cremated. The last rites can be done. Also, the Astia of Tweshar would be taken to Rishikesh, because Tweshar and her father used to go to Rishikesh. Tweshar used to love Rishikesh. On her vacations, she used to stay over there. She used to travel to Rishikesh with her father for the vacations.
0: All right, Tanushree, getting us all the minute-to-minute details on the last rites of Tweshar Sharma, which is going to take place today at about 5 p.m. Her parents are extremely emotional. They're still fighting for justice. And we here at NDTV are continuing with our campaign for justice for Tweshar. With that, ladies and gentlemen, it's time for us to slip into a very quick commercial break. But don't go anywhere. News and updates continue here on NDTV.

0: probe into Trisha death mystery deepens. Samarth tells cops Trisha changed after pregnancy. News claims that she said she belonged to the world of glamour and not an ordinary one. Trisha's last rites to be held today at 5 p.m. Her family has agreed to the cremation 12 days after her death, bringing a painful wait to an end. BJP takes a massive lead in Bengal's Falta Assembly re-poll. With Trinamool Congress not in the fray, BJP candidate Debangshu Panda is leading by over 76,000 votes after 16 rounds of counting. Udyanidhi Stalin's blistering attack on former ally Congress says Congress is the reason for BJP's rise and it is not because of the Prime Minister and Amit Shah. Now, Congress has also hit back saying the DMK should refrain from slamming its former allies.
1: Presented by Canara Bank. Together we can.

0: हर पल मनाओ केसरी त्योहार। विमल
1: बोलो जुबान केसरी।
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12: आपने तो दीदी को एकदम धो डाला।
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12: How will you celebrate?
13: झालमुड़ी माचे झोल विद रसगुल्ला।
15: You know, you remember, you promised me that you will come to Kabini and do an interview with me. You like going to the forest?
16: This is a declaration of our state that to the entire country that our Kerala is secular.
17: ये विजय बंगाल की जनता के विशेष करके मातृशक्ति की।
12: One clip that went most viral was the non-interview. Crew spent some time with him. We have these whistles out for you, and the whistles are for the fact that you got the poll right, which is quite fantastic.
18: We saw you campaigning, ma'am, for the RG Kaur victim's mother as well. You know, that was a telling moment. Do you believe that that incident in some ways was a tipping point?
19: I think that Shiv was not the only incident.
20: Tabhi puran khule toi mukh phute tor moner kotha ekla bolo re jodi tor dag shune kyo na ashi tabe ekla cholo re
3: thode mein zyada swaad yahi to hai iski khaas baat.
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0: Welcome back, and thank you for staying with NDTV. And India-United States strategic engagement is underway as External Affairs Minister S.J. Shankar held high-level bilateral talks with United States Secretary of State Marco Rubio at Hyderabad House here in the national capital. Now, Rubio-Jaishankar bilateral focused on expanding the India-United States comprehensive global strategic partnership, with both the sides underlining converging interest across defense, trade, technology, energy security, and Indo-Pacific cooperation. Now, the two leaders stressed that India and the United States are strategic allies with deep and broad-based cooperation influencing multiple regions globally. Talks also focused on strengthening defense collaboration, critical minerals partnership, emerging technologies, Quad priorities, and expanding cooperation beyond the Indo-Pacific. Here are a few statements that were made by External Affairs Minister S.J. Shankar and Marco Rubio earlier in the day when they were addressing the joint statement.
1: We've had really a continuous engagement which has facilitated our overseeing the broad-based and growing cooperation between our two nations. In terms of the political understanding between India and the United States, I think we have a strategic partnership which emanates from a convergence of national interests in many areas.
2: Our partnership from a strategic standpoint is not limited to a regional one. Now, clearly there are regional issues in the Indo-Pacific that are important to both of our countries. But the ability, increasingly as we have conversations, we are talking about strategic interests that align beyond simply the region. Whether it's your visit last week into the Western Hemisphere, we have a lot of alignment. Whether it's our mutual interest of what's happening currently now in the Straits of Hormuz and beyond. And then on the topics as well.
0: And with that, it's time for us to slip into a very quick commercial break. Don't go anywhere. News and updates continue here on NDTV.

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2: M.S. Swaminathan is probably the most decorated Indian as much as Mahatma Gandhi. India was born in hunger. We were cleaved in hunger. Our majority of our fertile lands did go to Pakistan in the partition. What we were left with was a lot of barren land. We hadn't grown agriculturally under the British, and we were exceptionally cash deficient. In a cash-starved country like India, he not only needed money, he needed political support and will. Mrs. Gandhi used to be tortured in her phone calls with Lyndon Johnson, her knuckles used to go white because she used to twist the phone around because he was very condescending. And I think when she finally had it, she reached out to him and said, Swami, I know you're talking about these miracle seeds. How soon can you give me 10 million tons of wheat? Because I want to get the bloody Americans off my back. It was Mahatma Gandhi's one word, for the poor, God is bread. That was the greatest motivating line of his life. He grew up with Mahatma Gandhi visiting his home. His father was the municipal chairman, the commissioner of Kumbakonam. And he was actually in Birla House the day Mahatma Gandhi was assassinated. Welcome to NDTV Loves Books. I'm Gargi Rawat, and today we're going to talk about the father of the Green Revolution in India, Dr. M.S. Swaminathan. And with us, we have Premvada Jayakumar, who's written this very compelling biography, Premvada, of the man who fed India. And I found it very, very interesting. He was such a visionary scientist and such an icon of the country. But perhaps right now, maybe people don't know enough about him, which is why this was really so interesting. So I want to start by asking you a question that is there in your author's note, where a friend of yours asks, why are you writing this? Why does the country need to know? So Premvada, yes, welcome to the podcast. And tell me, why do you feel people today need to know about Dr. Swaminathan? Gargi, thank you. It's one Stephenian with another, and both book writers as well. So, you know, this has been a long time coming. So, thank you for having me. It's a pleasure to be here. And, you know, you have a legion of fans, and I've had more people telling me that please say hi to her. They're more excited about me meeting you rather than me talking about the book. But coming to the book, why is a book on M.S. Swaminathan important or seminal? Simply because this is his centennial year. We launched the book a day before his centennial year, and the PM launched it the next day. As long as you need food to eat, his story is always going to be relevant, because food, more than anything else, and I say this at every instance or every platform that I get, food is the ultimate currency of life. You can potentially live without anything, your iPhones, technology, but not the fundamentals like food and water. I mean, those are non-negotiables. And that is exactly what his life celebrated. Of course, his life was that of an eminent scientist. I mean, he brought science and compassion to our fields and rid us of hunger and dependence on Americans and American food aid, which was, again, like all things American, dressed up, you know, conditional diplomacy, foreign diplomacy. So as long as you need food, and as long as India needs to be self-reliant, because without food sovereignty, you cannot be politically sovereign at all.
3: Absolutely. And I think that's what people, you know, today so much we take for granted.
2: Exactly.
3: But people don't realize that many decades into independence, we were still reliant for, you know, donations. It was, and you talk about how, you know, he took us from a begging bowl to a bread basket. And that is so incredible. And the fact that, the vision he had and how he just kept at it and how he had to, you know, overcome bureaucratic hurdles as well.
2: You know, I think, forget our generation, even two generations before us didn't know famine and hunger the way perhaps my mother's generation did, or more my grandmother's. India was independent in 1947, but an independent India was born in hunger. We were cleaved in hunger. Our majority of our fertile lands did go to Pakistan in the partition. What we were left with was a lot of barren land. We hadn't grown agriculturally under the British, and we were exceptionally cash deficient. So we inherited independence and inherited freedom, but with a large baggage of hunger. And that was the task which Professor Swaminathan took upon himself to kind of eradicate, to kind of tackle. And he worked under exceptionally extenuating circumstances. You cannot have political sovereignty in a country. And today we take political sovereignty, even food, for granted. I mean, you go to any buffet, you go to any wedding, there's masses of food wasted at the end of the day. In the 1960s, Pandit Nehru actually had to appeal to people and say that we don't, rice, which was our staple carb, was in scarcity. So he asked people to substitute sweet potatoes with bread.
3: And he started growing it in
2: his
3: little kitchen garden.
2: And he grew it in his own, his vegetable patch, almost like what Lal Bahadur Shastri did after he took over from Pandit Nehru. But the point is, none of this generation doesn't know hunger. This generation doesn't know deprivation. This generation doesn't know scarcity. Things which were bywords, which a lot of our parents' generation and, you know, our grandparents' generation lived with. And because this was a centennial year, I wanted to demystify one very strong myth that he was just an agricultural scientist. That was not all he was. He was an eminent agricultural scientist, but he wore many several hats. He was a policymaker. He got hold of a lot of these think tanks together. He worked with international organizations.
3: Definitely.
2: And he was a diplomat. And I think without having the training of this thing and being part of the Foreign Service, he was probably India's most compelling and most formidable diplomat.
3: Right. If and it's not just his contribution in India. It goes on to in Vietnam, Cambodia, African
2: countries. He rid Asia of hunger.
3: In Russia as well. And that's why he was even given, that first award, the World Food Award.
2: World Food Award. Don't forget, there is no Nobel for agriculture.
3: Yes.
2: The Nobel Committee does not recognize agriculture as an eminent science. So as a result of which, he wasn't given a Nobel for science or for agriculture. So the World Food Organization girl got together and gave him the world's first World Food Prize. And he was the first food recipient. And that is akin to a Nobel in agriculture because it was done by General Foods, which was, you know, one of the largest commercial companies, seed companies. But his recognition, I mean, you can almost have any other science, but without food, any country, whether it was India, and then he later on went to raid places like Cambodia, Vietnam, and he was part of the Philippines as well of hunger. Hunger is, you know, when I used to speak to him, he used to say hunger used to be the greatest indignity to any human being. That one plate of food is where, you know, so much indifference and so much indignity start. And that your access to food at the end of the day will also determine your access to later to things later on in life.
3: All right, so now tell me, let's go back to the beginning and tell me a bit about how challenging was it to write this book. You've written a lot of you've written about his childhood, the influence of Mahatma Gandhi as well, growing up, being brought up by his aunt and his education, etc. So tell us a little bit about the research and, you know, family connections as well.
2: I think because I am a member of the family, he is my paternal uncle. I had anecdotes which were not covered by a lot of other people.
3: Yes.
2: Don't forget.
3: You can tell that in the book.
2: The thing is that this is not the first book written about him.
3: Sure.
2: Several have been written about him. But the lens, how you write a book makes it a big difference from any other book which is published. Every book that was written about him had seen him from the agricultural lens of being just an agricultural scientist. I wanted to look at the person behind it because at the end of the day, you have your laurels, but it is your own personal circumstances which make you who you are. He grew up at Mahatma Gandhi visiting his home. His father was the municipal chairman, the commissioner of Kumbakonam. And he was actually in Birla House the day Mahatma Gandhi was assassinated.
3: Yes.
2: Which could simply by a quirk of fate. He didn't plan to be there. He'd gone strolling to listen to some bhajans because Birla House used to host this. And that's when sudden, you know, there was commotion, gunshots were heard. And he found himself in the most interesting pockets of history. His father died young.
3: Yes.
2: And his father was a formidable and a formative influence in his life. And it was then that his father's brothers took over the mantle of raising him and his siblings. And he was meant to be a doctor. And he'd also qualified to be an IPS officer from Rajasthan because his mother said that there is no future in agriculture. Now, either you become a doctor and take over your father's hospital, which has been running defunct because his father died at 11. And his father was a radiologist and a very, very eminent doctor. So he said that
3: The Bengal famine turned out to be the greatest watershed moment in his life. He says he was just a young student, and over the, even in those days you had the Hindu, which was a newspaper which worked. And he said he leafed through pages to see this monumental suffering, men and women dropping like flies. Not, and that was not just India, that was parts of Bangladesh as well, which is today Bangladesh, which is part of unpartitioned India. And he says to see an agricultural country suffer this indignity in such massive numbers, he says the world didn't need another doctor. You could have had a million doctors. What the world needed was another agricultural scientist to engineer smart crops so we never face this day again at all. And that was that one watershed moment. So in the middle of his medical studies, he jumps off and decides to take on agricultural sciences. And much to the chagrin of his mother, who said that, what future do you have in agriculture? You're not going to get a job. So they sat on his head and forced him to apply for the civil services. And he did it very half-heartedly, but he was selected to the IPS cadre as a police officer. I wonder how India's food story would be different if he was actually...
2: No, absolutely.
3: You know,
2: And the struggle that he went through, because he studies and then he goes to the US and he gets offered jobs there as well, as you've written.
3: So,
2: but he comes back and then he's working in his brother's doing some factory, packing work or something.
3: Yes. So it was
2: because he wasn't getting a job in the agricultural field.
3: He was not getting a job, full stop period, anywhere. So he first got the day his IPS appointment letter came, that very night he got elected. He was given a position to go and study abroad. So he went to the Netherlands to study for 9 months. And then after that, he went to Cambridge University to do his PhD in, you know, from the Plant Research Institute. And then after that, he went to the University of Wisconsin for further studies. And he was offered a very comfortable job by two companies, Red Potato and by the university themselves. But he said that, look, I didn't come for a cushier life. I didn't come for the jobs and, you know, the benefits of living abroad. I came to equip myself to serve my country. So that's exactly what he did. And in this instance, I'll tell you, I think, you know, his life has been celebrated, but in many ways, M.S. Swaminathan wouldn't be half the man he was without the support of his wife, who was my aunt, Veena Swaminathan. She was pretty much, you know, the rubric in, you know, the support and the force behind him. And together they decided to come back to India. She was also, she did economics at Cambridge herself, Newnham College. And they came back to India to serve India. And when he first came, he had no job. He was sitting packing medical supplies for his brother when an opening came up in Cuttack by a scientist who said, what the hell are you doing here? You are required elsewhere. And that was exactly how fate turned around and changed around.

0: if the book is this thing, it's because half of it is likely a CV. That was 98 years of action, 98 years of difference, 98 years of humanity, and 98 years of science with compassion. I can't think of any other individual who was more deserving of a Bharat Ratna. But of course, it came posthumously. It should have come in his lifetime.
1: Yes, posthumously, just 2 years ago. But you spoke about his wife and his three daughters as well. And it's nice to read about how they used to go with their father every weekend to try to encourage farmers to actually try hybrid seeds. And farmers were just reluctant or a little suspicious because, let's face it, I mean, it's difficult perhaps to explain to the farmer. But finally, he prevailed.
0: No, he prevailed simply because he was out on Sundays. You see, at the end of the day, a contract between a scientist and a farmer is very much a matter of trust. He was able to win their trust by turning up on Sundays. So one day, these were these hybrid seeds. He knew that we couldn't survive, we couldn't solve India's hunger crisis without re-engineering our plants completely so that we were able to withstand the kind of droughts. We had tall lodging plants. Our plants were tall. So if you put more fertilizer and water at the edge, at the base, they would lodge or fall down. So you had series of crop failures. So he had hybridized seeds, Indian seeds with Mexican seeds, with Norman Borlaug, who was then, who went on to, win the
1: and
0: Nobel.
1: And used his own, good
0: his own networks.
1: Yes.
0: M.S. Swaminathan was probably the most connected. That's when I said in the beginning of this podcast that he was probably one of the India's greatest diplomats. He had relationships with people. And don't forget, those were the days you didn't have WhatsApp, you didn't have mobile phones, you didn't have proper landlines. You had to depend on telegrams, you had to depend on snail mail, letters which took almost 3 weeks to come from Mexico, the United States, back into India. But he kept in touch with scientists all over the world to find out what was trending, what was the newest developments, and to kind of see if this could be utilized to eke India out of its misery. And that's when Norman Borlaug said that, look, I've trialed these seeds in Pakistan and those conditions are very suitable for you because it's in your hinterland. So I will send you a bunch and you try and use them in your trial fields at the Indian Agricultural Research Institute, which is in Pusa, which is over here as well, which is today called the National Agricultural Sciences Complex, NASC. And he did it and he realized that this was a bonanza which was waiting to happen. When he found it, he realized he was on the precipice of a massive, massive scientific development. But behind every development, you need money. In a cash-starved country like India, he not only needed money, he needed political support and will.
1: Yes, that's why I said the bureaucratic hurdles he had to overcome.
0: Bureaucratic hurdles, bureaucrats would turn around.
1: And it was Indira Gandhi who finally, gave that push.
0: It was Mrs. Gandhi who walked, and I've said this many, many times, that Mrs. Gandhi walked a very lonely road with her scientists and farmers and fought against her own bureaucrats and her own government to sanction 18,000 tons of wheat of seeds, which was in those days, 1960s, probably the largest seed shipment in the history of mankind, which came in from Mexico at a handsome sum of 5 crores. 5 crores in the 1960s would be massive today. If you're looking at inflation, you're looking at how far we've come. And we didn't have that kind of money. And if that failed, if that experiment failed, imagine how many schools, buildings, healthcare centers, roads, which would have been a missed opportunity. So this was a very, very calculated knife's edge risk. But he took it and Mrs. Gandhi said, how soon can you give me 10 million tons of wheat? Because I want to get the bloody Americans off my back. The bloody Americans, she was
1: having to write to them every year, year on year.
0: We lived a ship-to-mouth existence. So what happened was, we didn't grow our grains. We had to import food from the US. It was PL 480. PL 480 was cattle fodder sold to other countries. That was their own wheat, their food surplus, which they sold to other countries, so which they could pay in their local currency. So their foreign exchange reserves would remain unaffected. So he decided to put an end to this because along with foreign aid came foreign interference.
1: Yes.
0: You couldn't put out an independent statement about Pakistan. You couldn't criticize Americans about Vietnam. Mrs. Gandhi used to be tortured in her phone calls with Lyndon Johnson, her knuckles used to go white because she used to twist the phone around because he was very condescending. And I think when she finally had it, she reached out to him and said, Swami, I know you're talking about these miracle seeds. How far are you away from actually giving us this miracle? He said, if you give me 5 crores and you give me the 18,000 tons of seeds, you're looking at being in a position to call the shots in 2 years. She played ball and she was completely fearless. And she held her nerve, and the result was the Green Revolution. By 1971, we were food

0: secure enough to turn down American food aid. Also, you didn't have food security, Pokhran wouldn't have happened. The first Smiling Buddha, which totally escaped American attention. You've had films be made on this. Bangladesh wouldn't have been liberated at all, because you
1: then Americans would have been at their mercy.
0: No, the Americans were hysterical that Mrs. Gandhi had the nerve to do this. And she had the nerve simply because she had food security and she didn't have to get food from them. If she was begging them for food, she couldn't do this because they had her in a cinch and she didn't like that. And rightfully so. So Mrs. Gandhi gave the scientists and Professor Swaminathan, you know, yeoman support. And she was gracious enough to allow science, scientists and farmers to take credit for it. Any other government would have made it a government propaganda. She actually stood her nerve and she said that, no, this was not mine. This glory, whatever it is, belongs to scientists, farmers and to people who actually made it work on the fields. So that, I think, was, that's also documented in the book.
1: Right. Right. You speak about that. What I also found interesting is how he, you know, his education continued lifelong. He kept researching. He kept realizing that, you know, you have to keep developing and seeing all the new technology, etc. As we've talked about, he was worried about overuse of fertilizers and pesticides.
0: Completely.
1: Not fertilizers, pesticides he was worried about. Yes. And he knew that there had to be constant change and pivoting.
0: Of course, the Green Revolution, actually, don't worry, Gargi, was meant to be a stopgap arrangement. It wasn't meant to perpetuate through ages. It also introduced monoculture in agricultural sciences and it did a lot of harm in terms of biodiversity. Pesticides had to be used, but where pesticides were used, you also had carcinogenics going into the food chain. You had them going into the ground. He was very aware of the shortcomings of the Green Revolution. As early as 1968 at the Indian Science Congress in Varanasi, he said, if we are not careful and we are not, you know, responsible, we are looking at a greed revolution coming out of this morphing.
1: Yes,
0: out of this green revolution.
1: Greed revolution bit. Yes.
0: And that's
1: that
0: when he started.
1: And which I didn't know about, that he was that, because one has heard criticism, oh, we got too dependent on hybrids and we used too much pesticide.
0: No. He
1: but
0: was
1: so
0: very
1: interesting
0: clear.
1: To know he that was,
0: he had
1: thinking
0: his hat
1: about
0: on.
1: It. Yes.
0: He was very self-critical. He had his own scientist hat on and he was very sure that he wasn't going to allow criticism to come his way. In fact, you know, the most interesting thing about him is what his greatest detractors used to get the first seat at any of his research foundation talks. His greatest critics used to be the first ones to be invited. He says, I've learned the greatest things from my critics. I take them more seriously than friends. That was something which I found very interesting. And that is very characteristic of their generation. And he had an open line to everybody. He had good relations with everybody. And I think in a term of polarization, in the country that we see and in the times that we live in, of polarized politics globally, and I'm not just talking about India, people have taken sides everywhere. The ability to, you know, give out, seek out an olive branch and to even hold out an olive branch is of paramount importance. You have to keep those lines open.
1: And towards the end, you write about how he was also very aware about the environment, biodiversity, climate change.
0: You know, I'll give you a very small example. Every year, one year, I finally asked him, I said, how do you solve this crisis of Delhi? Choking to death every December, October to January, you live in dystopian times. He says, where there's no political will, nothing can survive. The Green Revolution happened because I had an idea. Now, anybody can have a great idea. An idea, or sometimes the best ideas die on paper because there is no follow-up, there is no government intervention, and there's no policy support. All three work together in tandem with the Green Revolution. You have all, you know, the fodder which is burnt in Punjab and Haryana and Rajasthan, Madhya Pradesh, all these states are imperative to Delhi's lungs. They choke Delhi's lungs. If you sold them to other states as fodder, as biomass, you'd sort out a lot of issues. But he found his ideas had no takers. He said, if there is political will, unless the environment is seen as a political and an election issue, we are not seeing this. But he said that this was easily solvable. He says Delhi could, I mean, Beijing solved their problems. We can too. I mean, it's just a matter of time. It's a matter of political will. But it can be done. His life is proof that where there's will, there's a way. But that will, the scientific will, has to be backed by political will and by policy will. Will alone doesn't work in silos. You need support from other participants as well.
1: Right. And that question I'd asked earlier about some anecdote, why don't you share with us something, even something maybe you didn't include in the book, but it's just something to, you know, tell us about the lighter side of Professor Swaminathan.
0: He went to this function and of course he's based his life out of, he was born in Tamil Nadu, spent a huge amount of years in Delhi and then went back to Tamil Nadu to, you know, start his eponymous research foundation.

0: So he used to get invited to a lot of places. So one day he got invited to some place and he was very befuddled because he, you know, he used to draw crowds everywhere. But this time he went to an occasion where there were bigger crowds next to him and they were not for him, they were for the person sitting next to him. So he went up on stage, he did his bit, he spoke. And then when he was coming out, his driver went helter skelter. I think the part of it is in one of my, you know, either it's my author's note or something to say that, do you know who you were sitting next to? He says, no, and I didn't understand the commotion. He said, that was Rajnikant. And you really? Go, no, I know who you're sitting next to. Can I get an autograph? He said, who's Rajnikant? So that was the most shocking thing. He had no clue. He was oblivious to, you know, all the fame, all the brickbats, all the bouquets, and of anybody else around him. Because for him, his greatest glory, he used to tell me, was a simple meal shared with the farmers on their fields, listening to their stories and keeping an ear on the ground. He said the greatest laboratory at the end of the day was the field.
1: Right.
0: And you get your best ideas from the farmers. They are climatologists. He said, don't call them farmers. He once corrected me and said, no, they're not farmers, they're climatologists.
1: And it's interesting today, every farmer knows Professor Swaminathan because they know about the committee, they know about the report, they know how his recommendations have not been implemented.
0: That's where the frustration lies. In fact, in my book launch, I had 50 farmers who came out all on their own volition. And when I told them, I said, do you want to take, you know, can I give you some money for conveyance? He said, we've come to honor him. We've come to pay obeisance in our homes, along with Vaheguru Guruji's photograph. We have Swaminathan Ji's photograph. Wow. He delivered us from critical hunger, from dependence, from abject poverty. He gave us a way forward.
1: All right. Well, thank you so much, Premada, for speaking so passionately about Professor Swaminathan, his life, his work. It's all in this book. And I just want to tell, you know, people who may be considering reading it about how he was included in the most influential Asians of the 20th century by Time Magazine.
0: Yes, only
1: one of three.
0: Yes.
1: So
0: and
1: that
0: who
1: were
0: the other two?
1: Mahatma Gandhi, Rabindranath Tagore,
0: and M.S. Swaminathan.
1: M.S. Swaminathan.
0: So he was one of three individuals from India who were considered the greatest Indian of the turn of the century in Time Magazine's very special edition. He was the last one to believe it. And he says, I grew up singing Tagore and I grew up emulating Gandhi. It was Mahatma Gandhi's one word, for the poor, God is bread. That was the greatest motivating line of his life. He says, I could never get that out of my head. And that has motivated and directed all my energies, all my visions, and everything that my life has stood for. He was a Gandhian from day one to the last day of his life.
1: All right. Wonderful to hear that. Thank you so much for joining us.
0: It was lovely to
1: Thank you for writing this wonderful book as well.
0: Pleasure that you like reading it. And I hope there are many more who read his story. I think today's India faces a very similar situation with the US. But there are many lessons in his life which I think might help us going forward. So thank you for having me here.
1: Thank you.

0: हर पल मनाओ केसरी त्योहार। विमल
1: बोलो जुबान केसरी।
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0: results with the BJP winning more than 200 seats clearly answer those questions. Our teams on the ground, in the studios, in the newsroom, we keep tracking every twist. We try to stay away from the noise, try to use the election analytics to bring the coverage together for you. 90% voting is not common. That's 140 elections with less than 70%. Tuvendu Adhikari leading at this moment. 5 states, 824 assembly seats, an election that felt more like a war.
1: Again going to shift.
2: Hello and welcome. You're watching NDTV 24/7 and I am Tanisha Avasthi. We're getting you the top updates as far as Trisha Sharma's death is concerned. Her cremation is all set to take place today at 5 p.m. Getting you that and a lot more in this edition, but first a quick check of the headlines. Trisha's last rites to take place today at 5 p.m. Her final rites will be taking place. Her family has agreed to the cremation 12 days after her death, bringing a painful wait to an end. Probe into Trisha death mystery deepens. Samarth tells cops that Trisha changed after pregnancy. News claims that she said she belonged to the world of glamour and not an ordinary one. BJP takes a massive lead in Bengal's Falta Assembly repolling with Trinamool Congress not in the fray. BJP candidate Debangshu Panda is leading by over 76,000 votes after 16 rounds of counting. Udayanidhi Stalin's blistering attack on former ally Congress says Congress is the reason for BJP's rise, not Modi and Shah. Congress hits back, says DMK should refrain from slamming former allies. Marco Rubio and S. Jaishankar hold crucial bilateral talks. The high-stakes meeting focuses on strengthening Quad cooperation and key global issues, including China, Pakistan and the West Asia. Trump says United States and Iran are very, very close to a peace deal, with talks focused on ending tensions, reopening the Strait of Hormuz and curbing Iran's nuclear program. Tehran rejects Trump's claim, says nuclear issue hasn't been discussed yet.
3: Presented by Canara Bank. Together we can.
2: And starting this edition with a top focus story that is coming in from Bhopal, where a 4-member AIIMS Delhi team today conducted Trisha Sharma's second post-mortem in Bhopal following a high court order and objections raised by her family over the autopsy. Now, the examination was carried out in the presence of family members, after which the body was handed over to them. Scene of pain and grief was seen outside the mortuary as Trisha's mother broke down. While Trisha's last rites will be performed today at 5 p.m. cremation ground in Bhopal, 12 days after her death. The scenes are extremely upsetting, with Trisha's mother breaking down and still questioning the investigation and demanding justice. Here are a few reactions that we are getting in.
4: We are planning to go for the cremation today because the process usually takes about 2 to 3 hours if everything goes right. So we are hopeful that it should get over by 3. And we are planning for the last rites at
5: 5.
4: Yahi se leke jayenge ya fir? Ji,
6: yahi se leke
4: jayenge hum seedha se. Theek. Kya body ke saath se karoge?
7: 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जाना चाहता है.
8: Standing at AIIMS mortuary and the team has just arrived over here. I am showing you in the pictures. The team has arrived and entered the AIIMS mortuary. Now the second post mortem

0: would be done over here, and after the second post-mortem, Tushar's body will be handed over to her family, and after handling over her family, the body would be taken by the family for the last rites. The second post-mortem has been done today, and the body would be given to Tushar's family.
1: Tanushree Deshsai, my colleague, is reporting live from Bhopal. Tanushree, take us through what's happening on ground right now. We believe the cremation is going to take place at 5 p.m. today.
0: Talking about AIIMS mortuary right now, the vehicle in which Tushar's body would be taken back to the cremation ground is over here, and Pia then the and Tushar's family have started decorating the vehicle. Along with that, Tushar's family has continuously interacted with the media. They have said that they have been asking for the second post-mortem since day one of the post-mortem one, because they were questioning the reports, because the reports that were not up to their satisfaction level. So right now, today, second post-mortem has been completed. The team which came from Delhi AIIMS has returned from the mortuary some minutes before, and now there have been preparations starting from the mortuary for the last rites of Tushar. And along with this, there is interrogations that are happening with Samarth, who is Tushar's husband. Police has asked for police has taken him for 7 days custody, and Samarth has also said in his statement that the couple had a fight on when Tushar asked for traveling to Ajmer to visit her brother. They had fight on this, and after when the pregnancy was confirmed, the behavior of Tushar started to change. So there are many things that are happening around right now. If you are talking about Samar's statement, when Tushar's body was found, he said that Garbhila Singh went to the terrace on May 12th and found Tushar hanging from an elastic exercise belt. He claims that after hearing the commotion, he rushed there. And also, when he was asked what was the actual activities happened on May 12th, so Samarth said that Tushar returned from parlor around 6 p.m. CCTV footage of returning from parlor has surfaced, and he further claimed that after returning from the walk, they had a dinner together. They went for a walk from 6:30 p.m. to 7:30 p.m. After having dinner together, they sat outside the house for some time and then went to their room around 8:30 p.m. to watch television. And according to his statement, about half an hour later, Tushar went downstairs where she was speaking to her parents on the phone while he fell asleep due to tiredness. The sequence will now be one of the most important areas of questioning. So right now, Tushar's body is in mortuary, and on the second hand, police has been continuously questioning Samarth on various grounds, on various questions that have been arising from the post-mortem reports, and also what exactly happened on May 12th. Also, this is a bigger question, that when Tushar's body was found hanging, and after the incident, when and where Tushar's husband Samarth went, and why he was missing for past 10 days, and after 10 days he comes to Jabalpur, and Bhopal police arrested him from Jabalpur, and after arresting him, they brought Samarth to Bhopal, and after bringing him to Bhopal, testings were done, and after medical testing, he was brought to court where police asked for a 7-day custody. So right now we are at the mortuary, where now after 12 days the last rites of Tushar would be performing over here.
1: And so after Tanushree, like you were pointing out about how the police have already taken remand of Samarth Singh. He's the prime accused in the case. He's behind bars. He's Tushar Sharma's husband. Let's now tell you what he said in the court. Now, Tushar's death probe is gaining momentum. NDTV has accessed details that have been revealed by Samarth during the interrogation with the police. As per sources, Samarth had told the cops on the day of her death, that is Tushar Sharma's death, Tushar returned from the salon, after which the couple had walked and saw the TV. Following which, the husband has claimed that Tushar had went to speak to her parents while he had slept. Samarth was later contacted by Tushar's mother, who asked him and Giribala Singh to look for Tushar. Now, as per Samarth, Giribala Singh discovered Tushar hanging on the terrace. The accused also told investigators that Tushar's behavior changed after her pregnancy. Samarth has also revealed in his interrogation that the couple had an argument on May 12th. This is the same day on which Tushar Sharma was found dead, and this was over Tushar's plan to visit her brother in Ajmer. Now, Samarth's calm, composed and confident demeanor in the

0: court has garnered attention as he appears to show no visible remorse as far as the death of his wife is concerned. Tanushree is continuing to stay with me on the broadcast on that note. Tanushree, like Samarth has claimed in the court, there are certain contradictions in the statement that he has given to the cops versus what we actually saw on CCTV footage. On one hand, while the CCTV shows that it was Samarth who had brought Tushar down from the terrace, and while Giribala was calmly walking through the corridor, Samarth's claims are completely contradictory. He says that it was Giribala who had brought Tushar down from the terrace. Are the cops also looking at the contradictions that are there in Samarth's statement?
1: Yeah, this is the only point under which police has to do the investigations, because there are many pointers where the statements are not matching the evidences. Talking about the CCTV footage that came out and what Samarth said, CCTV footage say something else, and what Samarth has been claiming. Taken Samarth for 7-day custody and has started the investigation. The investigation has started on the first day itself, and now the biggest question, as I said, why his statements are not matching the evidences, the CCTV footages that were arised from the day of Tushar's death, when she went to the terrace, or when Giribala was walking, or when Samarth brought back the body from the terrace. So this is a very contradictory statement that Samarth gave in front of the police, because CCTV claims something else. So now, right now, police has started the investigations, and in the 7-day custody, police would be asking questions on many grounds, including where he was for past 10 days. Tushar had two phones. One phone was found, but one phone was missing. The phone which was missing was Tushar's personal mobile. So where is that mobile? Who has that mobile? And when Samarth was outside, Samarth was missing, was he in contact with his family members? When he came back to Jabalpur, was he getting any kind of help from his family or any other people involved in this whole case?
0: All right, Tanushree, getting us the details as far as the investigation and the cremation of Tushar Sharma is concerned. Tanushree, thank you very much for the moment for getting us those details. Now, 11 days after Tushar Sharma was found dead inside her in-law's home in Bhopal, the prime accused and her husband, Samarth Singh, is finally in police remand. A Bhopal court has now sent him to 7 days of police remand as investigators have widened the probe into the mysterious death that has sparked allegations of dowry harassment, evidence tampering, and a possible cover-up in the case. Here's a detailed report on the story so far.

0: covered.
1: NDTV also attempted to confront Samarth Singh with a series of tough questions. However, Samarth avoided responding to the queries and remained evasive as police escorted him away.
2: So as you can see, Samarth has been brought by the...
1: Meanwhile, in a major development, the Madhya Pradesh High Court has ordered a second autopsy in the case. A panel of doctors from AIIMS Delhi will conduct the second postmortem in Bhopal. With this, the political and legal pressure in the case is also mounting on Samarth Singh's mother, Giribala Singh, a retired judge and Consumer Forum chairperson. The Madhya Pradesh government has challenged the anticipatory bail granted to her, arguing in court that the relief was granted in haste. As the CBI prepares to step in and forensic scrutiny intensifies, Twisha Sharma's family says they are still searching for one thing, the complete truth behind her death. But with a second autopsy ordered, the CBI is stepping in and questions mounting over the role of family members. It is to be seen what happens next in Twisha Sharma death case.
3: Right, we'll go back to Tanushree, who is reporting live from Bhopal, where the cremation rituals have just started. The family there in grief and pain. Tanushree, take us through what the situation is on ground like. Have you spoken to the family members yet?
4: So after 12 days, now finally Tushar's body is out of the mortuary. The second post-mortem has been done, and Delhi AIIMS team has now exited from the mortuary. But now I'm turning my camera. The mortuary, where it is a very emotional scene from the mortuary, where Twisha's mother is crying, Twisha's family is now crying because Twisha's body is now being sent to the cremation ground, the Bhadbada cremation ground, and now the parents, the family who has been talking to the camera has said that after 5 p.m. the last rites of Twisha would be happening. So this is right now scenes from the mortuary that I am showing you. Twisha's family, Twisha's body, Twisha's family brought Twisha's body from the cremation ground they have taken out the Twisha's body from the mortuary. The second post-mortem has done, and after second post-mortem now they are waiting for the reports, and after the reports they would be claiming the many questions, because if you are talking about the questions, the family are continuously asking for various things. First thing they are asking for is that when in the reports, when there was they were present, where why the height differences were not mentioned. There was height differences, there are many questions that were happening. So this is right now, we are at the mortuary. I'm showing you the pictures of the mortuary where Twisha's body has been now brought by the family members, and from here they would be taking her body to the Bhadbada cremation ground, where the last rites of Twisha would be happening. And after the last rites, her ashes would be taken back to Rishikesh, because the family has told to NDTV that Twisha used to love to go to Rishikesh. She used to go on vacations with her father to Rishikesh, and after the last rites, her ashes would be brought to Rishikesh, where her family would be taking her ashes to Rishikesh. So currently I'm showing you pictures from the mortuary where Twisha's family is present over here. Twisha's body has been now brought from the mortuary. The second post-mortem has been completed, and now for the last rites, for the final rites, they would be leaving anytime soon to the cremation ground that is present at the Bhadbada.
3: Right. Tanushree, taking us through the details that we are seeing, the visuals on our screen are from the AIIMS mortuary in Bhopal, where Tushar's body has been taken out of the hospital after 12 days. Her parents, her family members, her close ones, everybody there to bid a final goodbye to Twisha Sharma, a bright girl, a former actor who

0: allegedly died by suicide due to dowry harassment. Investigation in the case is taking place. There are many unanswered questions. And this is not the end of Trisha's story, ladies and gentlemen. There are many questions that are rising on where was Giribala at the time of theft? Where was Samarth Singh? And what actually were the sequence of events that took place on May 12th that led Trisha to take such a drastic step? Tanushree continues to stay with me on the broadcast. Tanushree, the family had earlier said that they will not cremate the body until and unless a second post-mortem is done. And now that the second autopsy is done in the case by a four-member AIIMS Delhi team who had come to Bhopal and done the second post-mortem report, what are the parents saying as far as the investigation in the case is concerned? What are they expecting out of the second autopsy that has taken place, the reports which will be out in just a few days? All right, Tanushree, can you hear me? We seem to have problem connecting with that line with Tanushree, but we will go back to her. But ladies and gentlemen, these are the visuals that are coming in from AIIMS mortuary in Bhopal, where the last rites of former model actor Trisha Sharma will be performed today at 5 p.m. in Bhopal, Madhya Pradesh, following a second post-mortem that was conducted by a four-member AIIMS Delhi team in Bhopal. Now, the family members of the victim said that her mother-in-law, Giribala Singh, and husband Samarth will not be allowed to attend the cremation ceremony. Going back to Tanushree, I believe we have that line with her. Tanushree, the parents have made it amply clear that mother-in-law Giribala Singh and the accused husband in the case, Samarth Singh, will not be allowed to attend the final rites of Trisha Sharma. What more updates are you getting in on that?
1: Yeah, so Trisha's family had a conversation with us, and Trisha's family told to us that they do not want Trisha's marital relatives, means Giribala or her husband Samarth, to be a part of the cremation, and they will not allow anyone from her marital home to attend the cremation process, because they questioned that where was Samarth when Trisha was found dead, and where he went missing for past 10 days. So he has no rights now to come to the cremations or do the rituals for the cremations. Trisha's husband also, when he went to Jabalpur, he said that he asked that he must get the rights to do the cremation of Trisha's body. But on the other hand, Trisha's family has questioned and they showed their anger against his statement, said that where he was for past 10 days when Trisha was in mortuary, when her body was in mortuary, and the post-mortem was demanded again and again. CBI inquiry was demanded again and again when Trisha's family was fighting for justice. So Trisha's family has questioned many relatable situations, and also they have said that the justice should be served to Trisha, to Trisha's body, to Trisha, so that this kind of incidents do not happen again and again. So right now we are at the mortuary, and after 12 days Trisha's body has been now moved to the cremation grounds, where the last rites would be done of Trisha's body. Right now, second post-mortem has been done. The Delhi AIIMS team was present in the mortuary room for past, we can say, for probably 3 hours. They were in the mortuary room doing the procedures. The documentations were done in the morning when Delhi AIIMS team arrived at the mortuary room, and then the parents of Trisha, the relatives of Trisha came to mortuary. They came for the identification of the body, and after identification, certain paperwork has to be done so that the team can proceed with post-mortem of the body. So right now, after the post-mortem, which happened for probably 3 hours, after the post-mortem and all the important documentations that is the part of the procedure, after it has been done, now Trisha's body would be moved to the Bhadbada Cremation Center, and all the preparations have at the Bhadbada, and after the last rites of Tvesha, her ashes would be taken back to Rishikesh, a place she used to love to travel. She used to spend her vacations over there. She used to travel with her parents, her father, to Rishikesh. So now the last rites, anytime soon, last rites would be performing. But we are having very emotional pictures from Tvesha's family, where Tvesha's mother is crying. In the morning when she came, we tried to get her on a mic, but she was in such a condition that she could not speak a single word. But she asked for justice for Tvesha. But now, when we are seeing these pictures, these are very emotional pictures coming from the mortuary room of when Tvesha's body is now being taken back to the cremation grounds.
0: Absolutely, Tanushree. Tears and silence have filled the air. The family members bidding a heartbreaking farewell to Tvesha Sharma. The young life that once carried dreams, laughter and hope was reduced to memories and unanswered questions that have left the loved ones shattered beyond words. We're tracking that story very closely. But for now, ladies and gentlemen, it's time for us to slip into a very quick commercial break.

0: हर पल बनाओ केसरी त्योहार। विमल
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17: Welcome back, ladies and gentlemen. We are getting in live shots from Ames Mortuary in Bhopal, where Tushar's last rites will be conducted in just about a few minutes from now. Her family is there, her loved ones, friends, everybody is there bidding a final goodbye to Tushar Sharma, a young girl so bright that she had dreams ahead of her, but her life ended in a very tragic note. Her husband, Samarth Singh, is behind bars. The interrogation is taking place. The mother-in-law, who character assassinated her even after her death, is still outside. People are demanding justice for Tushar because they say that Tushar might have died, but the questions are still remaining. The family of Tushar Sharma are demanding justice. They are demanding that the culprits should be put behind bars. These are the last rites of Tushar Sharma, the final goodbye, farewell that her family and friends are bidding to Tushar Sharma in just some moments from now. 5 p.m. is the time that we're given to understand is when the cremation will take place. With that, ladies and gentlemen, it's time for us to slip into a very quick commercial break. We'll be right back with more news and updates.
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7: How will you celebrate?
21: झालमुड़ी माचर झोल विद रसगुल्ला।
23: You know, you remember, you promised me that you will come to Kabini and do an interview with me. You like going to the forest?
24: This is a declaration of our state that to the entire country that our Kerala is secular.
25: ये विजय बंगाल की जनता के विशेष करके मातृशक्ति की।
7: One clip that went most viral was the non-interview. Cruz spent some time with him. We have these whistles out for you, and the whistles are for the fact that you got the poll right, which is quite fantastic.
11: We saw you campaigning, ma'am, for the RG Kaur victim's mother as well. You know, that was a telling moment. Do you believe that that incident in some ways was a tipping point?
0: I think that Shiv was not the only incident.
1: Tobi puran khule toi mukh phute tor moner kotha ekla bolo re jodi tor dag shune kyo na ashi tobe ekla cholo re.
6: From rural classrooms to global campuses, India's education story is changing. 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How do we make every child future ready? Visionaries, disruptors, policymakers. 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
3: Hi, my name is Siddharth Sharma. I'm your NDTV Automate, and this is a show that is your ultimate guide into the world of automobiles and mobility. Like every week, we've got a power-packed show lined up for you guys this week as well. 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
8: On the show this week, we bring you the review of BMW's entry-level GS. KTM 390 Duke is now a 350. 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Safety Buddy this week is all about ADAS.
3: All right, first up on the show, we've got for you one of the most awaited bikes in the Indian market. Yes, we're talking about the BMW GS450. 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
20: The design clearly takes inspiration from BMW's flagship GS bikes. You get the signature X-shaped LED headlight, a slim and athletic profile, and proportions that scream adventure. Hardware is equally serious. 43mm KYB adjustable forks, a 19-inch front and a 17-inch rear wheel setup, and 220mm of ground clearance. This is not pretending to be an adventure bike, it is one. At the heart of the F450 GS is the newly developed 420cc parallel twin engine producing 48 horsepower and segment-leading 43Nm of torque. It uses a unique 135-degree crank, giving it a distinct character while maintaining smoothness. And then there is the weight. Just 178 kgs wet, which is impressive for a twin-cylinder motorcycle. This combination gives it a strong power-to-weight ratio, making it feel light, responsive, and easy to manage.
3: It's quick enough for the highways, light enough for the trails, and that balance is exactly where it needs to be.
20: 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Off-road, the lighter weight really comes into play. It feels manageable, not intimidating. The braking setup with Brembo calipers adds confidence whether you're on tarmac or loose terrain.
3: Now, when it comes to the riding triangle on the F450 GS, I am 5 feet 7 and I am having no discomfort in terms of riding this motorcycle. Also, I must tell you, the torque is pretty linear when you want it to be, and it's quite punchy whenever you flick that throttle. So, in a way, this bike, at least for me, has a dual kind of a personality. Now, for people who want to get into trail riding, they should definitely consider this. Because it is just fun to ride, easy to flick, lightweight, and the entire rider triangle that I was talking about, I mean, wow, I am really liking what BMW has done with this motorcycle.
20: BMW has packed in serious tech here. You get a 6.5-inch TFT display with smartphone connectivity, lean-sensitive ABS, traction control, and multiple riding modes like rain, road, and enduro. These are features usually seen on bigger bikes, now brought into this segment.

0: And then there is the Easy Ride Clutch. No stalling, no drama. Be it traffic or trails, this thing keeps on moving, even if you forget what your left hand is supposed to do.
1: The Easy Ride Clutch, or the ERC, is a centrifugal clutch system. It allows you to start, stop, and ride in traffic without constantly using the clutch lever. Importantly, it still provides engine braking, which is critical for control during descents. It's a small feature, but one that makes a big difference in real-world riding.
0: Now, I have become a fan of this Easy Ride Clutch on this baby GS or the entry-level GS, whatever you want to call it, because it's super easy to use, super intuitive, and most of us, let's be honest, will be riding this motorcycle for our daily commutes, one-off weekend adventures. So the ease of usage along with that quick shifter is something that I really like. Look, even here when I had to stop, I really didn't have to like press hold of the clutch, use the quick shifter to downshift to the second gear, and there you go. Easy peasy in the streets of Goa over here as well.
1: What could have been better? The F450 GS isn't without compromises. At higher speeds, the engine starts to feel slightly labored with noticeable vibrations through the handlebars. Wind protection is minimal and windscreen isn't adjustable, which means long highway rides can get tiring. The seat height at 845mm may also be intimidating for shorter riders. There is no cruise control, which feels like a miss for a bike that's positioned for cruising. And then there's the cost. Both purchase and maintenance are expected to be higher than its rivals. And finally, the 14-liter fuel tank is also smaller than some of its competitors, which could impact long-distance range.
0: This isn't the cheapest and it is not the simplest, but if you want a GS that feels like a GS, this might be the one that finally makes sense.
1: Who should buy it? The BMW F450 GS is for riders who want more than just an entry-level ADV. If you are looking for a twin-cylinder refinement, premium hardware, and lightweight, off-road capable motorcycle, this fits the bill. It's ideal for someone upgrading from a smaller bike or stepping into the adventure segment with

0: a no-compromise mindset. And importantly, for those who want the GS badge with real-world usability. The F450 GS brings big bike thinking into a smaller, more accessible package. It's lighter, more refined, and packed with technology. And for India, this could be one of the most relevant GS motorcycles yet. Well, in the year 2025, because of GST norms, many two-wheeler companies are realigning or re-strategizing their engine options. One such company is KTM as well, as they launch their latest 2026 KTM Duke 390. This is not the same engine, it is the new one. And up next, Ankur Taneja tells you everything you need to know about this bike.
1: The KTM 390 Duke has always been known for being fast, aggressive, and slightly intimidating. But now, KTM has introduced a new version with the smaller 250cc engine and at a much lower price tag. So has KTM managed to keep that Duke character alive, or has this become a softer version of the original 390 Duke? Now, of course, the biggest change here in this new Duke 390 is the new 350cc engine. The power is around 41 bhp and the torque is 33.5 Nm. Compared to the 399cc Duke, the power has decreased by 4 bhp while torque drops by around 5.5 Nm. Now let's move forward and talk about how was my ride experience with the new 350cc engine in this new Duke 390. Interestingly, the performance difference initially doesn't feel as big as the numbers suggest. The moment you get going, the bike still feels aggressive and quick from the go. In fact, till the initial acceleration phase, it almost feels as big as the bigger 399cc motorcycle. KTM claims the 0 to 60 kmph timing remains identical at 2.9 seconds, while the 0 to 100 kmph timing is only around half a second slower. Even the top speed difference between the two motorcycles is marginal. But once you start pushing harder, especially in the mid-range and the top end, you can clearly feel the difference compared to the 390 Duke R. There's slightly less urgency in the mid-range, while the top end performance feels noticeably calmer. Another thing noticeable here is the vibrations. There's a constant buzz beyond 2000 RPM till around 5000 RPM, especially when you're trying to push the motorcycle harder. Thankfully though, the handling and the braking performance remain properly impressive. The brakes feel precise and confidence inspiring, whether you're riding through traffic or carrying speed into the corners and highways. So yes, while this may not feel as explosive as the full 399cc Duke R, the motorcycle still retains a large part of that typical KTM aggression and character. Now visually, there's barely anything that separates this from the original 390 Duke. It still looks sharp, aggressive, and properly KTM. There's a slight change in terms of graphics over here at the tank. With the 50cc engine, you only get the 390 badging, and with the 399cc Duke, you get the 390R badging. You still get that muscular tank extensions, sharp LED headlamps, exposed terrace frame, and the same aggressive Street Fighter stance. But there are few changes. The color options are different on the new 350cc engine, and unlike the 390 Duke R, you don't get the signature orange color frame here. KTM is also offering the same standard seat height of 805 millimeters on both motorcycles, which can further be increased by 20 millimeters depending on the customer requirement. Feature list also remains nearly identical. So you continue to get color TFT display, Bluetooth connectivity, ride modes, traction control, launch control, quick shifter, cruise control, and full LED lighting setup. So despite the lower price, this still feels like a proper Duke, at least in terms of design and features. So overall, the new 390 Duke with the smaller 350cc engine feels like a more accessible version of the Duke 390 experience. Yes, you do compromise in some areas when it comes to performance, but you still get

0: will still prefer the 390 Duke R, but for riders wanting a sharp, quick and premium street fighter without stretching the budget too much, this new 350cc version actually makes a lot of sense. So the final question is, would you still pick this new 350cc Duke or would you still spend extra for the full power 390 Duke R?
1: And now it's time for NDTV Automate News of the Week, the biggest headline makers, movers and shakers from the world of automobiles and mobility, all in one place.
2: The new generation of Tata Tiago is knocking on the doors. The ICE and electric avatar of Tata's entry-level hatchback will be launched on May 28th. First glimpse of Tiago suggests new head and tail lights, alloy wheels, and reprofiled grille. We expect Tiago to come with 6 airbags, surround view camera, and more features. In the global EV space, Škoda has rolled out its smallest offering yet. Meet the Epic. 440 kilometers on a single charge, modern interiors, sharp design, Epic seems to be the perfect EV for urban runabouts. Switching to the performance side of things, Mercedes-Benz has taken wraps off the 2026 AMG GT 4-door coupe. Output figures are supercar territory. 1,169 horsepower, 0 to 100 in just 2.1 seconds. Range is up to 460 kilometers. And needless to say, supports ultra-fast charging of up to 600 kilowatt. Tesla chief's bold claim around autonomous vehicles make the headlines. Here is what Elon Musk said at the Samsung Smart Mobility Summit 2026.
3: If say like 10 years from now, probably 90% of all distance driven will be driven by the AI in a self-driving car.
4: The most popular name in the Indian sedan market gets an update. Meet the 2026 Honda City. Ask what's new, the design for starters. New lights, grille and bumper. Subtle upgrades and features list as well. Price starts at 12 lakh rupees ex showroom. Price hike on new cars is around the corner. Maruti Suzuki has announced an upward revision of up to 30,000 rupees. The price increase comes amid elevated input costs and increasing inflationary pressures.
1: Every year, Triumph Motorcycle does a ride. It's called the Distinguished Gentleman's Ride. Now, the ride has a purpose to it, and it is to generate awareness for men's mental health. And this year, one such ride happened in India as well. Mohit Bhardwaj went for it and tells us why this ride was special for him and the fellow riders.
5: Now, in case you're wondering, where are we? Well, this is the 13th edition of Triumph's Distinguished Gentleman Ride. The riders come on the road not just to celebrate classic motorcycling culture, but also to raise awareness about men's mental health and prostate cancer.
6: So let's get started. The ride was flagged off from Kartavya Path in Delhi for Suraj Kund in Faridabad. This year, it witnessed participation from over 1 lakh Triumph riders, with rides happening in over 50 cities in India. Now a little about DGR's history. The Distinguished Gentleman's Ride was founded in the year 2012 in Sydney, Australia by Mr. Mark Hawa. And it was in 2014 that Triumph became the official partner for the DGR. Bringing a commitment to increase awareness about prostate cancer research and issues related to men's mental health. And ultimately increase fundraising in support of this worthy cause. And in the 13th year, the DGR is a big global event with over 500,000 riders connected over 100 countries across the globe. So unlike most motorcycle gatherings, this one isn't about outright speed or performance. It is about personality. Riders dressed in sharp, vintage-inspired outfits come together on cafe racers, bobbers, and modern classics, turning city roads into a rolling showcase of style and community. During the ride, we asked a question.
5: What do you think is the perfect bike as per you to attend the Triumph DGR ride?
7: I don't think there's a perfect motorcycle. motorcycle to attend a DGR because it is a cause.
8: Any Triumph motorcycle is a perfect motorcycle to join

0: DGR. It suits with the theme as well as the bikes are rider's bike.
1: Over the years, the Distinguished Gentleman's Ride has grown into a global movement that uses motorcycle culture to spark conversations around men's health, a subject often ignored or left undiscussed.
2: And perhaps that's what makes the Distinguished Gentleman's Ride special, because beneath the chrome, the suits, the motorcycles and the helmet, it is all about people coming together for a cause larger than themselves. And on that note, I'm your automate Mohit Bhardwaj signing off.
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4: Let's make roads safer, one vehicle at a time. 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And AI plays a key role in this. How? Let's find out.
5: I am Drishti, your driving safety companion. Kripya seat belt pehenti. Vahan chalate samay phone ka prayog na kare.
4: Essentially, it's a camera-based sensor system that monitors both inwards and on the road. It registers every movement real-time, alerts the driver and also intimates the fleet operations at the back end. It is also configurable in different languages, not just Hindi and English. The command modes are available in four other Indian languages and will be increased with due course of time. Over 4 billion kilometers and 5,000 drivers, the brand has collected quite a huge sample size. In their next phase of development, now they are working in real-time integration of making routes safer. It's not always about getting somewhere fast, but also getting there safe.
5: Keep safe distance.
4: Now, what this means is basically huge sample size collected over daily driving. Now, the brand can monitor the road conditions across geographies, across terrain. There is bad road, there is broken patch, there is undulation. Everything can be monitored, and they are trying to reverse engineer and process it into their systems now. Drive Buddy AI has partnered with several key players, which allows them to track, build and strengthen their input points and fine-tune them. Supergas, Delivery, Green Line are few of their clients in the commercial space. What is your differentiating factor? Because AI, usage of AI and also ADAS, we see in private cars. How is this seen in commercial space and what makes you stand apart in the crowd?
6: The biggest challenge with the AI and a differentiating factor what we are building is that experience to the driver, where driver starts relying on the alert, start making decisions on those alerts without waiting for any call from their fleet company or a command center that yes, I need to stop the vehicle. The moment driver listen to the alert, take an action on their own in a fraction of a second, save an accident or correct themselves from a behavior they are getting into, that is something what we are trying to achieve, and that's the biggest differentiating factor what we have.
4: Road safety is paramount. How Drive Buddy AI distinguishes itself from its rivals is in the confidence. The confidence lies in the wealth of data it has, real-time feedback, and also cost-effectiveness. Logistics is the backbone of economy. Safer transportation means faster route to progress.
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20: 21 days in Kashmir. Unfiltered list of things I saw and observed on the ground.
21: Very special ground report from the line of control. There were some children who've lost limbs in the shelling.
22: For a country that has fought so many wars in the mountains and at high altitude.
23: We're standing on

Hello and a very good evening. You're watching NDTV with me, Aditya Raj Kaul. These are the latest visuals coming at this hour from Bhopal. Very emotional scenes out there, viewers. This is the final rites of Twisha Sharma. For the last almost 13 days, the nation has united for justice in the Twisha Sharma case. And now what you can see on your screens are the final rites that are taking place in Bhopal. Remember, a four-member team from the All India Institute of Medical Sciences in Delhi conducted a second autopsy on Twisha today. And immediately after that, the body was handed over. The mortal remains were handed over to the family members who have been waiting with pain, with, of course, a lot of anger as well, and an expectation for justice as soon as possible.

0: These are very emotional scenes out there. The nation stands, of course, with the family of Trisha Sharma as the final rites are being conducted right now in Bhopal. In a few minutes from now, we'll have our reporter also joining in to give us more details on the final rites and, of course, the details of the autopsy. How long will it take? What is to be expected? Tanushree Desai, in fact, joins us from Bhopal. Tanushree, very emotional scenes out there. The nation has united behind Trisha Sharma. What is the latest that you can tell us about the case and what's happening right now?
1: So after the mortuary, now Trisha's body has been brought to the cremation ground. The scene is very emotional and heartbreaking, where Trisha's mother is screaming, tuk, tuk, tuk, tuk, which she used to call her, Trisha. And you can see right now in what condition her family is, her mother is. This is a very heartbreaking scene coming from the cremation grounds. Trisha's body was brought from mortuary to the cremation grounds, and from the cremation ground, now she would be... Now the last rites of Trisha's body would be done, and after the last rites, her ashes would be taken to Rishikesh. But this is these are some visuals we are showing you from the cremation ground of Trisha's mother. This is a very emotional scene right now. Trisha's body was brought in the vehicle of Nagar Nigam, and the people, her relatives, people all around the city came, offered their prayers to Trisha's body, and now Trisha's family has taken her body to cremate at the last rites, the cremations that would be happening in the cremation at the Bhadbhada cremation ground. This is a very emotional and heartbreaking moment for their family and for everyone who was following the entire case, because after 12 days her body started decomposing. After decomposing, her body was unable to recognize by her brother himself. His brother said it was very difficult to recognize Trisha's body for doing the identification. And now this is the place where the final cremations would be done of Trisha's body. And after Trisha's final rites, after cremating her body, her ashes would be taken to Rishikesh. So this is the place, exactly the place where Trisha's body has been kept, and from here the last rites, the last procedures of the proceedings according to Hindu methodology will be beginning shortly. The Panditji and every single one has arrived. Trisha's relatives are here. Trisha's brother is here. We saw Trisha's family. We can see how heartbreaking this scene is. Trisha's mother. We saw Trisha's mother, and everyone who was present started crying, because the scenes that we saw were very heartbreaking. Trisha's mother was crying, and now I am showing you the visuals where Trisha's body is kept for the final cremation. And after finally cremating her body, she would be her ashes would be taken back to Rishikesh. So this is what we are showing you right now. This is Trisha's body, which has been kept for the final cremation. And after the final cremations, her ashes would be taken to Rishikesh. So now the final cremation would be starting very soon. And now, after the final cremation, her ashes would be taken back to Rishikesh. But we saw in mortuary, we had conversation with Trisha's family, Trisha's brother, Trisha's father, in which they said that they were continuously asking for second postmortem CBI inquiry. And after second postmortem has been done, after 12 days of Trisha's death, they are kind of satisfied with the whole procedure, with whole investigation that have been happened. And now the team would shortly give the reports, and now the reports would be compared with the first postmortem that was in question by Trisha's family. So right now we are at the cremation grounds, where Trisha's body would be finally cremated. And as I am saying, continuously Trisha's family was again and again asking for justice, and so much investigation is currently happening, because police has asked for 7-day custody. On the first day itself, On first day itself, police questioned him for 2 hours, where Samarth has claimed many things, and police will also question him regarding the statements he has given and the evidences, because his statement and evidences were not matching. So police will also interrogate in that matter also.
0: All right. These are the final rites that are taking place right now in Bhopal of Twisha Sharma after the second autopsy was conducted by a special team of 4 members from All India Institute of Medical Sciences forensics team, which is, of course, led by Dr. Sudhir Gupta, who is the chief of the forensics here in Delhi. Under his supervision, the entire report will be prepared over the next 3 to 4 days. That's what we are learning. They will compare this report with the previous report as well. But these are visuals that are coming right now, viewers, from Bhopal, where the final rites of Twisha Sharma are taking place. The body was in a mortuary for a very long time, and today the second autopsy was conducted after the court granted permission for the same. Very emotional, painful and heartbreaking visuals coming on your screens right now. Of course, the nation had united. There was a lot of uproar, a lot of outrage as to why it was taking time to deliver justice and why the main accused in this case, Samarth, was on the run for a very long time. After more than 10 days, he was apprehended from Jabalpur by the Bhopal police. And now he's in a 7-day remand. The interrogations are underway, and Tanushree Desai and a team of editors and reporters are continuously getting you the latest on this very, very painful case coming in from Bhopal. Tanushree continues to join us. Family members, community members, society members, including members from the army and the police, are also present out there at the cremation ground. Remember, the brother of Twisha Sharma is a serving army officer, and that's why we see a lot of support coming in from the Indian Army personnel, also in their personal capacity, joining in to be a part of this final rites journey, to stand with the family members who are, of course, exhausted with last 12 to 13 days of painful fight for justice. Tanushree, you've been reporting continuously on all investigation angles on this particular case. You said that after the final rites, the family will be going perhaps on the third day to Rishikesh for the immersion of the ashes also. But tell us more about the investigation that continues in the case. What about the interrogation of Samarth as well? Because he is the main person who was with Twisha in her last moments, and whatever he says and conveys will perhaps lead to the final conclusion in the case.
1: Yeah, so police has taken 7-day custody of Samarth, and now police has started interrogation. There are very important questions that can be answered by Samarth himself only. And talking about the interrogation, so primarily police would be interrogating what exactly happened on 12th of May, because in Twisha's last moments, Samarth was present with him, with Twisha. They had dinner together, they went for a walk, and after walk they watched television, they sat outside the house. So there were very common moments that happened, which cannot indicate that Twisha could do something like this in next few hours. So now police would be interrogating in many similar questions, because what happened exactly on May 12th, and where Samarth was after the incident, why he was missing for past 10 days, and after 10 days he came back to Jabalpur, Jabalpur High Court, where Bhopal police arrested him, and after arresting him, they brought him to Bhopal, and they had his medical examinations done, and after medical examinations were completed, they brought him to the court, where police asked for a 7-day custody, and now the interrogations have started. If you're talking about the interrogations, so first 2 hours on the first day, 2 hours, 2 hour interrogation was done with Samarth, in which very important questions were asked, and Samarth also claimed that after her pregnancy was confirmed, the behavior of Twisha suddenly changed, and they also had a fight few days before of pregnancy confirmation, because Twisha wanted to go to Ajmer to meet her brother, which was posted in Ajmer, but due to her trip to Ajmer, her plans to Ajmer, they had a certain fight, they had certain arguments, that was certain stuff that Twisha's husband Samarth claimed on first day of interrogation. So right now there is a lot of stuff that police need to interrogate, also because it is a high profile case. case now, so Twisha's family is also saying that there might be, they might influence the entire case. They might try to change the reports that have been claimed, and that is also the reason why they asked for second postmortem. They asked for CBI inquiry. They met. They

0: met CM of Madhya Pradesh, Dr. Mohan Yadav. Also, they had they fought for past 10 to 12 days for the examination of Twisha's body once again, because the autopsy reports that came up after the first post-mortem had many questions that were raised by Twisha, and primarily was of the height differences. Height difference is a very important aspect if someone dies by suicide, because the measurements of the place where she hung herself and her height should be proper for the calculations. So this was also questioned by Twisha's family, that her height was not exactly written in the reports. So there are many certain aspects that need to be interrogated by Samarth, and as Twisha's brother also said, these 7 days are very important for the interrogation purposes, for the authorities, for the police. Yes.
1: All right, Tanushree Desai, NDTV correspondent, getting us the latest details from Bhopal, where the final rites of Twisha Sharma are being conducted right now. Viewers, you can see the visuals on your screens right now. Major Harshit Sharma, brother of Twisha Sharma, is conducting these final rites. Very, very emotional visuals coming in. Viewer discretion is also advised, because these are live visuals coming in from the final rites at Bhopal. And over the last 13 days, the family had a very, very painful and exhausting journey of not just fighting the system, but fighting for justice, convincing the courts, the police to act on time. And this is not just about Twisha Sharma. There are several such cases that happen regularly all across the country. It is certainly the duty of the courts, the duty of the police, and perhaps the system and the government as well, to act in time, to have standard operating procedures, so that such families do not actually have to run from pillar to post to demand justice. NDTV has been at the forefront of this campaign for justice, for transparency, and for accountability as well. Remember, a team of All India Institute of Medical Sciences conducted post-mortem, a second autopsy on Twisha Sharma earlier today. A four-member team from AIIMS Delhi had specially travelled to Bhopal for this purpose, and this was conducted at the AIIMS in Bhopal. And soon after, the body was handed over to the family members, and you can now see the parents of Twisha Sharma and brother Major Harshit Sharma standing there, along with other family members, friends, and several members of the society who have come there to support the family in this hour of grief, in this hour of immense pain. Losing a young daughter of 33 is certainly a massive, massive emotional moment for any family. And remember, this is a case where the entire nation had united and stood behind Twisha Sharma as well, to demand answers, to demand why it is taking time for the Bhopal police to act, and was there some kind of a power that was used by Giribala Singh in this particular case. A team from AIIMS Delhi was also at Giribala Singh's residence to recreate the scene, to see how this death had actually occurred. They have spoken to several members of the family as well in this particular case. Multiple visuals coming on your screens right now of the body being handed over to the family members and thereafter being carried to the crematorium, and finally family members in tears, in grief, completely shattered is the word, really, because it's difficult to describe these visuals of a family who have lost their daughter, and a young daughter who had a bright future, really. And Tanushree Desai continues to report. She has been tracking all the angles in this case, from investigation to the court hearings and speaking to the family members, and all important links in this particular case. Tanushree, it is being told that the autopsy, the final autopsy that will come in, will take time, and perhaps it could take 3 to 4 days. What are you picking up on the second autopsy that was conducted today by AIIMS Delhi?
0: So the second autopsy investigation that happened today, the parents of Twisha, the family of Twisha, are also expecting and looking forward, and they are hopeful that this time there may be certain revelations that may make this case more stronger, because they were continuously claiming that the first autopsy reports were not up to their satisfaction. There were many many things that were questions. Certainly, on Twisha's neck there were two marks. So what were those marks? The marks that had on her body, what were those marks? And also, if you are talking about Twisha's investigation, so investigation reports would soon be coming out, and the authorities would be checking and claiming the reports that were made in the first investigation, and they would be comparing it with the new investigations that have been happened. Talking about the Samarth investigation, Samarth has been continuously questioned by the police for the 7-day custody. One more thing coming up in this whole investigation that Samarth has been continuing, that when the topic came up that they had certain arguments due on going to Ajmer, so Samarth has told the police that he had booked tickets on April 24 to Bangalore, and initially Trisha agreed to accompany him, but later on she said that she wanted to go to Ajmer, and this was the reason why they had certain arguments. And afterward, the pregnancy confirmation news that after the pregnancy confirmation, Samarth said that her behavior started changing. Police would be questioning about the harassment claims that have been claimed by Twisha's family. They have been saying that Twisha was being harassed, so they would be police would also be questioning, was there any dowry related issues in the family, were there any domestic violence that had happened during her stay with Samarth and Samarth's family.
1: All right, Tanushree Desai getting us the latest on autopsy and the investigations that are being carried forward. But viewers, these are very emotional visuals coming on your screens of the final rites taking place of Twisha Sharma. This is as per the Hindu rituals. You can see Major Harshit Sharma, brother of Twisha Sharma, there conducting these final rites. This is, the body going into five elements, as is the ritual, the circle of life and death. But unfortunately, it happened too early for Twisha Sharma. She had a bright future. She was young. But unfortunately, there was something that happened which is still shrouded in mystery. These visuals coming in from Bhopal of family members completely inconsolable. There are several members of the society who have joined in as well. You could very well see Major Harshit Sharma being supported by the Indian Army. There are members of the Army present there in their personal capacity, of course. In support of the family members, but inconsolable family members there. And these are the visuals of the final rites. After 12 days of Twisha Sharma's death and the nation standing by the family members, the family running from pillar to post, demanding justice, asking the Bhopal police and the government in Madhya Pradesh to act. Now, finally, Mukhagni being actually given to Twisha Sharma's mortal remains in Bhopal at the crematorium. Shortly after the second autopsy, earlier today, the body was handed over to the family members, and now this mortal remain are being consumed by fire. And of course, these are the five elements in which the mortal remains will go. As per the Hindu rituals, the final rites have been conducted by Major Harshit Sharma. The family is inconsolable completely. A large crowd of supporters, not just family members, came in out there in support of the family. It doesn't mean that the fight for justice ends. There are some very uncomfortable, unanswered questions that remain. And one thing, viewers, that has remained also intact is the kind of character assassination that was witnessed all through this saga. NDTV has been relentlessly reporting on this particular case, not just demanding justice, but asking for, what was missing, the missing links in this case, the last few moments that were absolutely necessary. And NDTV will continue to investigate until the autopsy report and the investigations conclude. Tanushree Desai continues to join us on the story. Tanushree, the final rites almost being completed now. not easy, a very, very emotionally powerful moment for the family members who are in grief, inconsolable completely. What more can you tell us?
0: So now I would be showing you pictures of the last rites of Twisha. Twisha, whose body was kept in mortuary for past 12 days. And after the second postmortem, now Twisha's body the last rites are now come. Now Twisha's last rites are now coming at its final stages. Talking about Twisha's parents, they have been very emotional during this whole time. The visuals that we saw when we saw the parents, it was a very emotional scene. And for once, I would be showing you from here. We are standing at a distance, and I would be showing you the last rites that that just happened over here. And this is Twisha's body, which was kept in mortuary for past 12 days after her death, because the parents of Twisha were claiming for her second postmortem. And now, after the second postmortem, Twisha's body is was brought to the cremation grounds, where the last rites have been performed according to the Hindu mythology. And now, as I told you, after this, her ashes would be taken to Rishikesh, where she used to go with her parents for vacations. But this is a very heartbreaking. This is a very heartbreaking visuals that we are seeing from the Bhadbhada cremation grounds right now, because the parents and everyone who followed this entire.
1: Twisha Sharma's mortal remains being carried there. That's the one visual, and the second visual is of the final rites, viewers. This is the culmination of the last 12 days of incredible pain, incredible courage, conviction by the family members who were in grief but still were fighting for justice. Mother of Twisha Sharma almost getting unconscious there, inconsolable, along with other family members. That's the other screen out there. And as per the Hindu rituals, the final rites being conducted, Major Harshit Sharma and several other family members out there, along with the entire community who has come in support of the family members. Not easy to overcome this grief. Twisha Sharma was just 33. She has a great future ahead of her. She would have perhaps taken a lot of other opportunities as well, but unfortunately, this is the end. And the end, unfortunately, is shrouded in mystery. And that's why we continue to report all possible angles in this story. Nothing conclusive has really come out. The police has said that this was a death by suicide, but there are several other elements that need to be investigated, whether there is an abetment to suicide, whether she was in some kind of a mental trauma, and whether the mother-in-law and the husband had something to do with it. The police will investigate this further. Tanushri Desai, Anurag, Harpreet, and several other from NDTV have been continuously reporting on this case. Tanushri, fill us in on the latest that's happening there. Very, very emotional visuals coming in of the final rites. Tanushri, if you can tell us more about the final rites that are taking place and the fight for justice that continues.
0: So at cremation grounds, Twisha's body was brought from the mortuary, and the final rites have been performed by Twisha's brother, and the family members are present over here. Family members, this is for my family members, this is a very heartbreaking scene. We saw visuals from Twisha's mother, which was crying a lot, and right now Twisha's family is present at the cremation grounds along with their relatives who had been part of the entire fight. This fight was for 10 days. They asked for postmortem. They asked for second postmortem, and after second postmortem, now Twisha's body is being brought for the last rite. And I am showing you the visuals of Twisha's mother, who has been crying a lot since morning. When she came to mortuary, she was crying a lot because this was the day when her daughter's body was. When her daughter's body would be cremated, and now her body is cremated, and now after the cremation is completed, her ashes would be taken over to Rishikesh, where she used to go for vacations. And this is a very heartbreaking scene that we are watching from the Bhadbada cremation grounds. We are present Bhadbada cremation grounds. Before that, we were at mortuary, and at mortuary, Delhi AIIMS team came since from the morning, and approximately for 3 hours they were in the mortuary, did the second investigations. And after the investigations, now the report is awaited. What the report says, what the autopsy report says in the entire investigation that happened today, the

0: Parents of Twisha, the family of Twisha, have been waiting for the second autopsy reports. Also, on the other hand, there is a continuous investigation that have been happened, that has been happening of Samarth. So now police is also questioning Samarth. Here, the second autopsy is been second investigation has been done of Twisha's body, and after the investigation, now the autopsy reports have been awaited. What second autopsy reports say would be a matter of fact, and what other revelations have been done. So right now at the cremation grounds, the final cremations have been happening, and after the cremations, her ashes would be taken back to Rishikesh, where she used to love to travel with her father. But this time, her parents would be taking her to Rishikesh, it would not be Twisha, it would be her ashes. So Twisha's family were continuously fighting for justice, were continuously asking for justice, and this time they are hopeful that whatever the autopsy reports come, the second autopsy reports come, what second autopsy reports say. They are hopeful with the second autopsy reports, and Twisha's mother's condition is worsening because this was her daughter, and she was married in December, and in just 5 months she was found dead in her marital home, on the terrace of her marital home. So right now there are many questions, because on the day of her death, on May 12th, what exactly happened? Because her last moments were with Samarth. They went, they had dinner together, they went for a walk, they watched TV, they sat outside their house and they had the conversation. And after having dinner, after sitting outside, suddenly Twisha went upstairs, and the next thing that happened was that Twisha was found hanging on her marital home's terrace. So what exactly happened? There were CCTV footages that were coming out, this time also the CCTV footages and what Samarth, Twisha's husband, has claimed are not matching. So this is also a part of an investigation, that why Samarth was again and again not telling the truth, where he was for last 10 days, why he came to Jabalpur, was he in contact with anyone from her, from his parents, or are some other people also involved in this whole matter? Yes.
1: All right, Tanushree Desai, ADTV's correspondent, getting us the latest on the final rites that are taking place right now in Bhopal of Twisha Sharma. The family members of Twisha Sharma visible, completely shaken, completely broken, inconsolable, and this is heartbreaking for the family, but also for the nation, to see a young girl being completely consumed like this, unfortunately, and the death shrouded in mystery, is a big question mark. Several answers to be answered, both by the Bhopal police and the AIIMS forensics team that will be investigating this further. Remember, the AIIMS forensics team was in Bhopal today to conduct second autopsy, and soon after, we saw them visiting Giribala Singh's residence as well to question her and to see where exactly that death by suicide had taken place. The police says it is suicide, but the larger question really is that was there some kind of a mental trauma? Were there some family members who were trying to pressurize her? And was this a case of abetment to suicide as well? In the next few days, possibly, the mystery would be solved in many ways, but these are visuals coming live from Bhopal right now in Madhya Pradesh, where the final rites of Twisha Sharma are taking place. Tomorrow is the day when the AIIMS forensics team, four members who are in Bhopal right now, will be returning along with photographs, videos, written findings, and the details of the second autopsy. The investigations will be conducted in Delhi under the supervision of Dr. Sudhir Gupta, who is the head of the forensics at the All India Institute of Medical Sciences. And soon after, in next 3 to 4 days, we could get possibly a final conclusion after the first autopsy report will be compared with the findings of the AIIMS Delhi team, and the details would be matched, legally compared, and a final report prepared. Tanushree Desai continues to join us. Tanushree, not been easy for the family to fight for justice. Harshit Sharma's words with our managing editor Shiv Arur really shook the nation as well. How angry, upset he was, and demanded justice. And here we continue to see the investigations continue right now. Please fill us in, particularly on the angle of Samarth. Is the Bhopal police trying to

0: to recreate the death scene at Giribala Singh's residence? And what is Samar telling the cops right now during the interrogation?
1: Police has taken the 7-day custody of Samarth, and they are continuously interrogating Samarth on various questions. And also, there are chances that police would be taking Samarth at the Giribala's house, the place which was the crime scene on the terrace, and they may recreate the entire scene. So right now, police in their 7-day custody of Samarth are trying to figure out many elements that were missing and that Tushar's family were continuously questioning, and which important was the harassment allegations that were made by Tushar's family. They would also be questioning, was there any domestic violence? Was there any dowry related issues? Was there anything that happened during the duration, and what happened between April, May, or during the days after their marriage? Because in December, they got married, and in 5 months itself, Tushar was found hanging on her marital house terrace. And after that, her body was kept in mortuary for 12 days, because after the first postmortem, the reports that came out, Tushar's family were not satisfied. They claimed that the height, which was mentioned in the reports, there was a height difference matter. The people who are being involved in this entire matter are highly influential, and they may try to influence this entire case. So there are many stuffs that has to be interrogated. Samarth would may be taken back to the Giribala's house, where the entire scene may be recreated for the at the crime scene, so that police can interrogate the entire process and the investigations can be made properly.
0: Desai getting us the latest. We have the largest team of reporters and editors tracking every angle of this particular case in Bhopal, from Anurag to Harpreet to Tanushree. And Tejshree getting us the details of this entire case. Major Harshit Sharma, brother of Tushar Sharma, has just concluded the final rites ceremony that took place in Bhopal 12 days after Tushar Sharma's death. The death that has led to several unanswered questions, and the approach of the Bhopal police and the judiciary also has been questioned by the family. But now the final rites taking place there, visuals on your screens indicating the entire final rites journey that took place. You can see out there Major Harshit Sharma, the brother who actually conducted the entire ceremony, on the screens, the mother of Tushar Sharma as well, completely inconsolable, shattered, losing a daughter, and of course, family members and the society trying to, in fact, console her in this entire case. And Tanushree Desai continues to join us on this story. Tanushree, final word. Okay, Tanushree, we've lost the connection with Tanushree, but this is the latest that is coming in. Visuals of the final journey of Tushar Sharma. Even as the final journey has been completed, the journey to justice, the journey to the final conclusion as to what happened 12 days ago is still yet awaited from the Bhopal police, from the judiciary, and of course from the AM's forensics team. The second autopsy will be the key to what exactly happened in this case. Viewers, these are the visuals of Tushar Sharma's final rites. We pray for her soul to rest in peace, but the fight for justice will continue. We slip into a short break.

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1: आपने तो दीदी को एकदम धो डाला।
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1: How will you celebrate?
8: झालमुड़ी माचेर झोल विद रसगुल्ला।
10: You know, you remember, you promised me that you will come to Kabini and do an interview with me. You like going to the forest?
11: This is a declaration of our state that to the entire country that our Kerala is secular.
12: ये विजय बंगाल की जनता के विशेष करके मातृशक्ति की।
1: One clip that went most viral. Was the non-interview. Crew spent some time with him. We have these whistles out for you, and the whistles are for the fact that you got the poll right, which is quite fantastic.
13: We saw you campaigning, ma'am, for the RG Kaur victim's mother as well. You know, that was a telling moment. Do you believe that that incident in some ways was a tipping point?
14: I think that Shiv was not the only incident.
15: Tabhi puran khule তুই মুখ ফুটে তোর মনের কথা একলা বলো রে যদি তোর ডাক শুনে কেউ না আসে তবে একলা চলো রে
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2: Houses still bear the scars of bombs that were thrown inside.
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2: that gave competition viral fever.
7: Hello and welcome back to NDTV. During his visit to India, US Secretary of State Marco Rubio spoke exclusively to NDTV, addressing key bilateral and global issues. Rubio described India as a great ally and incredibly important partner, highlighting opportunities in trade, defense, joint production, energy security, and technology cooperation. Rubio addressed the ongoing Iran conflict, stating that the Iran war can't go forever. He described Iran's actions in the Strait of Hormuz as illegal. Key takeaways from his interview include an invitation from President Trump to Prime Minister Narendra Modi for a visit to Washington, D.C., deepening defense and technology ties, energy cooperation, strategic priority to the Quad, and collaboration on supply chains and critical minerals. Let's listen in to this exclusive conversation that Marco Rubio had with my colleague Vishnu Som.
8: One of the most substantive relationships that India has with any country is the relationship with the United States. And the U.S. Secretary of State, Marco Rubio, here in New Delhi at the moment. He was in my hometown of Kolkata earlier on today. It's a hectic visit, but a very important one at a very busy sort of juncture in international politics. You've had a meeting with Prime Minister Modi in just the last little while. The relationship, India and the U.S., it comes with huge opportunities, but it comes at a

0: Time when there are challenges around the world, not least of all because of the situation in West Asia. How did the meeting with the Prime Minister go? What did you discuss?
1: The way it always does, and that's very positive. You know, the foundation of the relationship between our countries now, and obviously a lot of it is enduring as well, is the relationship between the President, President Trump, and Prime Minister Modi. And it dates back to the first administration under Trump. And so I think that always makes it easier to have these meetings because of the personal affinity they have to one another. But we have so much alignment on so many issues. And really, as I've said, and I just said a moment ago speaking to our embassy staff here, one of the cornerstones of our approach towards the Indo-Pacific, considering ourselves a Pacific nation, by the way, is the relationship with India, which has only grown. It's grown in the financial realm, and I think there are other opportunities for us. So as much as anything else, it is a visit to continue to build on a relationship that's finding new areas of potential cooperation and co-production, even in defense, on technology, on the investments, mutual investments in each other's countries, with over $20 billion of Indian companies now invested in the United States. So really, it's a visit to reaffirm, just reinvigorate and explore new opportunities that we can continue to build on what's already a very vibrant relationship.
0: And you've extended an invitation to the Prime Minister on behalf of the President to visit Washington, is that right?
1: That's
0: and
1: correct.
0: And what did he say? He's looking forward to that?
1: Yeah, well, obviously, you know, anytime someone is as busy as he is, and he travels quite a bit, the Prime Minister does, or he just came back from a foreign trip of a few days. But we'd love to have him come to Washington. We also hope to see him at the G20 late next year, late this year in December in Miami, which will be a Trump Doral.
0: Possibly the G7 as well next month in
1: Potentially,
0: France.
1: Yeah. And again, they'll see each other if they're there, obviously, but we're hosting G20.
0: Yeah.
1: So. But we'd love for him to come beyond just that and continue to build. And so then the job, when that date is set, the job of people like myself and Jay here and others is to sort of find work product that can lead to deliverables so that when our leaders meet, it's not just a social setting, but they have some things to announce and to work on.
0: Yeah. Secretary, also over here for Quad, that happens on Tuesday. A lot of people say that Quad isn't as important as it once was. Your visit over here, do you believe it's going to bring Quad back onto the plane that it once was? And is this Quad relationship?
1: Yeah, I don't know who
0: in
1: says
0: a sense
1: it's
0: on China.
1: Yeah, I don't know who says it's not as important. I think it's as important as it's ever been. I think it's actually more important than it's ever been. These are four strong allies who, by the way, also happen to be four very strong economies, four countries that have a global reach, and that together, when we find areas that we can work together on, we can make a huge difference in the world. You think about the issue, for example, of critical minerals and supply chains. Every one of these four countries in this coalition, in this partnership, is impacted by that. And everyone has something to bring to the table in that regard. So the issue with the Quad is not that it's not important, is that it has the ability to focus on so many problems that you can't do them all at once. We have to sort of prioritize. These are the first five. These are the first 10 that we're going to work on together. That's been the challenge with the Quad is figuring out, because we have so many opportunities that we can do together, which are the three or four we want to really start with. So my first meeting as Secretary of State, literally within an hour of swearing in, was a Quad meeting. And obviously we're working on setting up a Quad leaders meeting. But the one thing we were able to achieve last year working at the working levels between the respective countries is we don't just want the Quad to be a semi-annual gathering of friends.
0: Yeah.
1: We want it to be a mechanism that leads to cooperation and deliverables.
0: Yeah.
1: And I think we're making progress in that regard, and we'll build on that on Tuesday.
0: The import of American oil is important for India, particularly because of the situation now, but also, as the Americans, as you have said, because of the opportunities that exist in the United States. How is that already shaping up, in a sense?
1: It was already shaping up even before what you've seen in the Straits of Hormuz, because India very wisely had made the decision that it was going to begin to diversify its energy imports so that they weren't overly dependent on one part of the world. And I think what we're seeing now in the Straits is an example of why you don't want to become overly reliant on one part of the world versus another. America, the United States, has an ample supply of energy to export, so it's beneficial to us and it's beneficial to India. So that was already growing. We think that's going to continue to grow. And there are other countries in the hemispheres, for example, Venezuela, that I think could also step in and help with that diversification. So it's an example of a place where the cooperation between our two countries becomes so critical. India wants to diversify its energy. We want to diversify the countries we export to. It would be logical that we do it with such close friends.
0: Yeah. You know, I just like to segue on that, on the situation in the Strait of Hormuz right now and Iran. The last 48 hours have been tense. The president is in Washington. He had a wedding, which he chose not to attend, and traveled to Washington, as I understand it. Is there a sense that strikes are imminent?
1: Well, I wouldn't characterize it as in terms of a time frame. I would say that what's happening now cannot become the status quo, and it cannot go on forever. At some point, there has to be a resolution to this problem, beginning with the fact that Iran can never have a nuclear weapon. And so the issues of enrichment and the highly enriched uranium have to be confronted.

0: clear issue and the Straits through a negotiated agreement, through the work of diplomacy. And that's ongoing. Even as I speak to you now, there's work being done in that regard. That is our preference. That is what we are trying to do. That's what we've done best efforts towards. But ultimately, this problem needs to be solved one way or the other. We would prefer it be through diplomacy, but it will be solved one way or the other.
1: The issue of uranium in Iran, can it physically be removed, the uranium which has been enriched to 60%?
0: It
1: is that physically a problem?
0: Absolutely. In fact, interestingly enough, just a few weeks ago, about 2 weeks ago, we, through their cooperation, obviously, were able to go into Venezuela and remove highly enriched uranium that they had there that they didn't want laying around for a variety of reasons. So it's absolutely, from a technical standpoint, it's very doable. It's the Iranian system that has refused to even discuss it. That needs to change. And as I said, this issue is going to be addressed one way or the other. Our preference remains by far to be able to negotiate our way through this and arrive at an agreement. But we're going to solve it one way or the other.
1: Secretary, there is also an issue of visas for Indians, you know, those who live in the United States. They have to come back to India for green cards now. That obviously concerns a lot of professionals in the United States. Why has America taken this decision?
0: Well, it's not about India. It's about the whole world. The United States has taken a decision that it needs to streamline and improve our system of immigration. The fact of the matter is, and I think every country would understand it, again, this is not about India. This is a global situation that we're dealing with. Our country, unfortunately, faced a very serious migratory crisis a few years ago. Over 20 million people unlawfully entered the country. We saw abuses of the green card system in many cases as well. And so we decided that we were going to reform it. Anytime you reform a system, there's going to be some disruptions, there's going to be some hiccups, there's going to be some inconvenience. But we think in the long term, we're going to have a system that's much more stable, much more viable. And I think Indian that seek to come to the United States are going to find themselves with a system that in the long run is going to prove to be more efficient, more effective, and I think better for both them and our country as well.
1: Yeah. Well, Secretary Rubio, you've got a busy couple of days. Thank you very much for doing this interview.
0: Thank you very much.
1: The U.S. Secretary of State over there talking to us about so many issues, but the relationship with India is so very important. He's had a meeting with the Prime Minister. There are huge opportunities between Washington and New Delhi. Let's see what the road ahead takes us. It's back to the studio.
2: And even as we stay with the visit of Marco Rubio to India, there's breaking news coming in. U.S. Secretary of State and American National Security Advisor Marco Rubio has met his Indian counterpart, Indian National Security Advisor Ajit Doval, at the Hyderabad House. We are being told that the Indian NSA and the American NSA discussed regional security, counter-terrorism, and defense collaboration between United States and India. Now, today's National Security Advisor-level meeting at the Hyderabad House in New Delhi was to take forward the agenda that was set during the PM-level meeting talks with a focus on deepening strategic and economic cooperation. Remember, viewers, Marco Rubio had met Prime Minister Narendra Modi yesterday along with NSA Doval as well as External Affairs Minister Jai Shankar. The meeting took place for more than an hour at Siva Tirth, and today, after meeting and holding dialogue with Jai Shankar, he has met NSA Ajit Doval as well. Joining us is Himanshu Shekhar of NDTV, who's tracking this very, very closely. Himanshu, what's the latest that you can tell us? Security, counterterrorism on top of the agenda in this NSA level meeting? Himanshu, I'm not sure if you can hear me. Could you tell us more about the meeting between Marco Rubio and NSA Ajit Doval, and what was the top of the agenda?
3: Well, this was part of the larger, higher level interactions between India and the United States. Remember, Marco Rubio has very categorically asserted that US and India want to build up and scale up the strategic ties between the two countries, and this interaction, of course, needs to be seen in that context. It is also important that there are important developments expected in the Middle East, and India, of course, has concern with regard to the Strait of Hormuz situation. And Marco Rubio, in fact, has been very categorical in saying that this new deal that is being talked about, the peace deal, will ensure that the Strait of Hormuz is opened up for cargo traffic. So this is also an issue on which Prime Minister Modi himself has many times asserted that India wants free navigation through Strait of Hormuz. There is also a talk of scaling up defense ties, especially

0: especially in the field of high technology.
1: All right, that's the latest that we are picking up. Thank you very much, Himanshu, for getting us the latest. NSA, Ajit Doval has met his American counterpart. Regional security has been discussed. We keep a close track on that story, but we slip into a short break. News and bulletins continue on the other side.

0: हर पल मनाओ केसरी त्योहार। विमल
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8: आपने तो दीदी को एकदम धो डाला।
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8: How will you celebrate?
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24: You know, you remember, you promised me that you will come to Kabini and do an interview with me. You like going to the forest?
25: This is a declaration of our state that to the entire country that our Kerala is secular.
26: ये विजय बंगाल की जनता के विशेष करके मातृशक्ति की।
8: One clip that went most viral. Was the non-interview. Cruz spent some time with him. We have these whistles out for you, and the whistles are for the fact that you got the poll right, which is quite fantastic.
27: We saw you campaigning, ma'am, for the RG Kaur victim's mother as well. You know, that was a telling moment. Do you believe that that incident in some ways was a tipping point?
28: I think that Shiv was not the only incident.
29: Tabhi puran khule তুই মুখ ফুটে তোর মনের কথা একলা বলো রে।

0: When others are warming up, I'm raring to go. 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
3: Why I say this, it could be a big story.
4: Hello and a very good evening. You're watching NDTV and I'm Aditya Raj Kaul. Let's get you the top headlines of the day. Trisha Sharma cremated 12 days after her death. Last rites held after second autopsy. Probe into Trisha death mystery deepens. Summer tells cops Trisha changed after pregnancy news. Claims she said she belonged to the glamour world and not the ordinary world. BJP's Devangshu Panda sweeps Falta by margin of over a lakh vote. CPIM takes the second position and Congress third. Udayanidhi Stalin's blistering attack on former ally Congress says Congress is the reason for BJP's rise, not Modi Shah. Congress hits back, says DMK should refrain from slamming former allies. Marco Rubio and Dr. H. Jaishankar hold crucial bilateral talks in Delhi. The high-stakes meeting focusing on strengthening of Quad cooperation and key global issues, including China, Pakistan and West Asia, are discussed. U.S. President Donald Trump says U.S. and Iran very close to a peace deal, with talks focused on ending tensions, reopening the Strait of Hormuz and curbing Iran's nuclear program. Tehran rejects Trump's claims, says nuclear issue hasn't been discussed.
5: Presented by Canara Bank. Together we can.
4: And even as we stay with the big news of Trisha Sharma's death and the investigation around it, breaking news coming in. Sources to NDTV on the second autopsy of Trisha Sharma that was held today. Autopsy report will take time since some laboratory tests like histopathology and the viscera test are required to be conducted. Tomorrow, All India Institute of Medical Sciences Delhi team will be returning to Delhi with samples, photographs, videos and written findings of the second autopsy. The AIIMS Delhi team to compare their findings with the first autopsy report and the legal views to be taken as well. The final autopsy report will be taking at least 3 to 4 days. This is what NDTV has been picking up. In fact, I spoke to senior sources in the medical establishment, both in AIIMS Delhi as well as AIIMS Bhopal, who told me these details. This is regarding the autopsy report that was conducted today. Remember, viewers, a special team of 4 members of the forensics teams from the All India Institute of Medical Sciences had in fact visited Bhopal, where investigations still continue. They had, after the autopsy, visited the residence of Giribala Singh, where of course investigations continued on the nature of the death and how it had really transpired. Joining us is NDTV's correspondent Tanushree Desai. Tanushree, these are some important details on the second autopsy that could take about 3 to 4 days. The AIIMS Delhi team would be returning to Delhi tomorrow from Bhopal. And what more can you tell us?
6: So Delhi AIIMS team reached Bhopal last night, where after reaching Bhopal today morning, they came to mortuary. And in mortuary, for approximately 3 hours, the investigations on Trisha's body was done. The post-mortem was once again done. It was the second post-mortem that was done on Trisha's body. But this time, there may be certain time for the autopsy reports to come out, because there are some lab tests that has been done. And along with it, tomorrow, Delhi AIIMS team would be taking the reports and the videographies, that is the live videographies, the live photographs that have been done during the post-mortem, so that the reports can be prepared. But this time lab tests are done, so there may be certain time of days that can be taken, and there will, and also the LIMS team would be comparing the first autopsy report with the new autopsy report that would be coming out from the second postmortem that happened today.
4: All right, Tanushree Desai getting us the latest from Bhopal on the second autopsy, and how soon can we actually get conclusive evidence of what really transpired on those last few moments before the death. Tanushree, stay with us. We will keep our top focus all through this bulletin on the Trisha Sharma case. But the last rites of Trisha Sharma were conducted amid an atmosphere of deep grief and heartbreak. As family members, relatives and close friends gathered to bid an emotional farewell, tearful scenes unfolded with loved ones struggling to come to terms with Trisha's tragic death. Prayers were offered for her peace while demands for justice in the case continued to grow alongside the family's mourning. In the latest, we learn that the second autopsy was conducted and that the report will be out in 3 to 4 days. Meanwhile, the focus has also shifted to Giribala Singh, the mother-in-law of Trisha. Today, the All India Institute of Medical Sciences Delhi team also reached her residence for the analysis of the crime spot. Let's listen in to what father of Trisha Sharma had to say, and then we'll get you more reactions.
7: फैमिली से विक्टिम से मिलने का एक प्रोटोकॉल होता है. अंडर दैट प्रोटोकॉल उन्होंने हमारी ग्रीवियंसेस को सुना और उन्होंने भरोसा दिलाया कि स्क्रैच से ही इस पोस्टमार्टम को किया जाएगा विदाउट एनी थिंग नॉन 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जाना चाहता है.
4: Trisha's death probe is now gaining momentum. The accused also told investigators that Trisha's behavior changed after her pregnancy. Samarth revealed that couple had an argument on May 12th over Trisha's plan to visit her brother in Ajmer. Samarth's calm, composed and confident demeanor in court has garnered attention as he appears to show no visible remorse. Let's listen in to how the father of Trisha Sharma has reacted to this.
7: ये केस त्रिशा का एक नज़ीर बनेगा, एक न्यायिक प्रक्रिया को मजबूत होगी और आगे कोई बेटी के साथ में ऐसा करने से पहले 10 बार सोचेगा.
4: Well, that was the father of Trisha Sharma giving details and the family's version regarding justice in this case. But viewers, let's tell you now what the investigators really want to know in this case. Remember, Bhopal police on one end and of course the AIIMS forensics teams on the other is investigating this. Where exactly was Samarth at the time of the incident is one question that really haunts everyone. Why nobody noticed Trisha going to the terrace earlier? Because there were other members of the family who were very much present there. How did Samarth learn Trisha was missing? And apart from that, who was present inside the house at that particular time? Because all those people will be very, very instrumental to the entire investigation by the Bhopal police in this case. Who first saw Trisha hanging? This is also a question that continuously persists. Was it Samarth? Was it Giribala? Or was it some other member of the family who were visible in the CCTV footage that was accessed by NDTV? What was the condition of marriage days before her death? Because remember, there were arguments, and also in the first autopsy, there are details of

0: some injury marks on the body. What will justify those injury marks? What led to those injury marks is a question that the second autopsy will have to answer. What role, if any, did Giribala Singh play in the household tensions? Remember, Giribala Singh has been coming out almost every day in the last 12 days in front of the media, which led to character assassination of the victim in this case, that is Trisha Sharma. Why indulge in character assassination if at all the person who is dead cannot even defend herself? Tanushree Desai continues to join live from Bhopal Ames at the mortuary where the autopsy was conducted, and thereafter the body was given to the family members. The final rites have concluded now. What turn will the investigation now take? Is the police now continuously interrogating Samarth, and will they await the final autopsy before leading to some conclusion?
1: So right now, for the final autopsy report and for the final investigation report that happened today, the Trisha's family has to wait for a few days more. But on the other hand, police is continuously investigating Samarth in many matters, primarily when Trisha's body was found dead in her marital home. Who was the first person who saw Trisha hanging? And what exactly happened on May 12th, where Trisha went, with whom she was, because till now Samarth was missing for past 10 days. So where Samarth went for those 10 days, and was he in contact with his family, or was he in contact with some other people outside the family? Are any other person involved in this whole entire case? There are many important questions. Also, Samarth told the police that the couple had a fight on traveling to Adelaide, because Samarth has booked tickets to Bangalore when he asked Trisha, primarily Trisha agreed to accompany him, but later on she said that she don't want to come with Samarth, and she wants to visit her brother to Ajmer, and that was the topic why they had a certain fight. And afterwards, Samarth told that when a pregnancy was confirmed, Trisha's behavior suddenly changed. So there are many matters on which investigation has been done. Also, when Samarth was missing, where was he traveling? And when he came to Jabalpur, was he accompanied by any other person or any other people, or his family was involved in hiding him or taking him away from the crime scene? So there are many questions arising right now. Talking about autopsy reports of Trisha, so today the second post-mortem has been done, and Delhi AIIMS team would be going back to Delhi tomorrow with all the videography that has been done, and the evidences, the reports and the lab testing that have been performed today. And it has also been said that there may be certain time of days, because there are many lab reports that have been tested.
0: All right, Tanushree Desai continuously getting us the latest in the Trisha death mystery. The details are coming in about the second autopsy that has been conducted, but also investigations continue in terms of how the Bhopal police continues to investigate this case. Several twists and turns have come in the last 12 days, but the family now patiently waiting for the Bhopal police to act, and of course the second autopsy to conclusively conclude what exactly happened. There were body injuries also. The Bhopal police will have to really explain what led to those body injuries. Was there an abetment to suicide angle also in this particular case? Was there some kind of a mental trauma that Trisha Sharma was also suffering? And now, some breaking news coming on NDTV. Amid concerns of raised by the students and parents regarding the CBSE post-result services portal, Union Education Minister Dharmendra Pradhan has taken a major step. According to the Ministry of Education, the minister has directed a team of professors and technical experts from IIT Madras to assist CBSE in ensuring that the re-evaluation process remains completely glitch-free and smoothly managed. Remember, this is a big development coming at this hour. A big action by Union Education Minister Dharmendra Pradhan regarding the CBSE post-result services portal when students and parents had raised concerns. Joining us on the phone line is Akhilesh Sharma. Akhilesh, what is the latest that you are picking up?
2: Well, the Education Minister Dharmendra Pradhan has made it very clear that the interest of the students is paramount, and all the necessary corrective measures will be taken by the CBSE to protect the interests of the students and also their parents, because in the past we have seen that how several complaints have been lodged by the students. They are facing difficulties and technical glitches. The post-result services portal of the CBSE, now the education

0: Dharmendra Pradhan has constituted a committee of professors and technical experts of the IIT Madras, and this committee has been given a specific task to assist the CBSE to overcome all the technical glitches and to make the process smooth, and so that the students do not face any difficulty. They were also facing difficulty in the payment gateway, so that has to be also taken care of. And apart from that, the re-evaluation process has to be smooth, and so that the interests of the students should be protected. This is what Education Minister Pradhan has instructed.
1: All right, Akhilesh Sharma getting us the latest on Union Minister Dharmendra Pradhan taking steps after students and parents had raised concerns regarding the CBSE portal. Thank you, Akhilesh, for joining us. And big breaking coming at this hour. This is regarding Marco Rubio's visit to India. National Security Advisor of India, Ajit Doval, has met Marco Rubio. There are more fresh pictures of the US Secretary of State and American NSA, Marco Rubio, meeting Ajit Doval, India's National Security Advisor, and his counterpart. The US NSA and the Indian NSA have discussed regional security, counter-terrorism, and defense collaboration between Washington, D.C. and New Delhi. Today's National Security Advisor-level meeting at Hyderabad House was to take forward the agenda that was set during the meeting between Prime Minister and, of course, Marco Rubio yesterday, with a focus on deepening strategic and economic cooperation. Remember, viewers, yesterday, Marco Rubio had called on the Prime Minister Narendra Modi for more than an hour at the Seva Teeth, that's the new office of the Indian Prime Minister. And these are fresh visuals coming on your screens that NDTV has accessed of the National Security Advisor of America, Marco Rubio, meeting National Security Advisor Ajit Doval. We are being told that apart from counter-terrorism, where of course Pakistan takes the centerpiece because of Pakistan-sponsored terrorism, which was discussed. Apart from that, the geopolitical situation in the Middle East was discussed. The blockage of the Strait of Hormuz was discussed as well. And several regional and global issues were discussed in detail. So this is the latest that we are picking up in the morning at around 11. External Affairs Minister Jaishankar had also met Marco Rubio. There was a bilateral that took place for more than an hour. And then there was a joint statement where both leaders spoke frankly with American and Indian media persons for more than an hour. And now latest pictures that NDTV has accessed of NSA Ajit Doval meeting Marco Rubio at Hyderabad House itself. And that's where the meeting took place. These are multiple photographs that NDTV has accessed of this crucial meeting. This comes at a backdrop of some twists and turns coming in the last 24 hours on the Iran crisis, with Trump declaring that a final agreement was almost imminent, but Iran immediately coming in and denying that and saying that there were no talks on the nuclear enrichment and no commitments made by Tehran. Could there be some kind of a good news on the Strait of Hormuz? Marco Rubio had also indicated in the press statement earlier in the day, where I was present, Marco Rubio indicated that there will be, in fact, some good news in the next few hours. Could tonight or tomorrow morning be crucial in terms of some kind of an announcement on free navigation and free movement at the Strait of Hormuz? Because remember, viewers, at the Strait of Hormuz, there's been a complete blockage that has led to a continuous price hike. It has completely led to a price hike, not just fuels, connectivity being disrupted as well. And that's where India is playing a very incredibly important role. Himanshu Shekhar of NDTV is joining us on this big story. Himanshu, take it away and tell us about the latest meeting between NSA Doval and Marco Rubio.

0: Himanshu, if you can hear me, could you tell us more about the meeting between NSA Doval and Marco Rubio?
1: Yeah. Aditya, can you repeat your question?
0: Yes, if you could just fill in us on the latest meeting between NSA Ajit Doval and Marco Rubio.
1: Well, a very important meeting. This is part of the series of strategic interaction that Marco Rubio has had with the Indian government senior representatives. And we do know that the agenda of this meeting was how to scale up India and the United States' defense ties, especially in the field of defense production. Remember when Prime Minister Modi had a meeting with Marco Rubio, Marco Rubio later did say that we want to increase co-production, especially in the defense sector. There is also a subject related with critical supply chains. Remember, Strait of Hormuz situation has created a global energy crisis, and both India and the United States have been very firm in arguing that there should be free navigation through the Strait of Hormuz. And so on that point also, Marco Rubio has made a very important statement that in next few hours, big news, good news is coming because a peace deal is now being negotiated with Iran. So these are all global and also bilateral ties that actually became the most important part of the interaction that Marco Rubio had with National Security Advisor. But as I said, there is also a question about speeding up the trade deal, for instance, the first tranche of the bilateral trade agreement. In fact, External Affairs Minister has also said that India wants to speed up the finalization of the text agreement. Indian negotiators, in fact, had gone to the US. A US team is expected next month. So these were all important issues that figured prominently in these deliberations.
0: All right. Himanshu Shekhar getting us the latest on this crucial meeting, a second crucial meeting taking place with Marco Rubio. And today, we had Jaishankar meeting Marco Rubio, and now Doval interacting with Marco Rubio. And even as we stay with the top focus on Marco Rubio's visit, the four-day visit to New Delhi, we'll cover all angles on this. But heading into a short break, news and bulletins continue.

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19: 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Unfiltered list of things I saw and observed on the ground.
20: 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There were some children who've lost limbs in the shelling.
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12: आर प्योर शाही पनीर मसाला, डिलीशियस, हेल्दी, एवरीडे।
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24: Hello and welcome back to NDTV. After 113 years of power, privilege and social status, Centre has sent an eviction notice to Delhi's iconic Gymkhana Club, which stated that the 27-acre land of the Delhi Gymkhana Club will be in fact taken over by the Centre on the 5th of June. In its notice to the Gymkhana Club, Centre has stated that the land is required for urgent public and strategic purposes. The notice has also stated that the Gymkhana Club lies in the highly sensitive and strategic area of the national capital and is now needed for strengthening defence infrastructure, public security arrangements, governance infrastructure and other public interest projects. Centre's eviction notice has sparked a political war of words, with Congress claimed that BJP is trying to wipe out historic symbols, while the RJD has stated that there might be involvement of big personalities behind the move. Now, remember viewers, Gymkhana Club is located next to the Prime Minister's residence, and that is why it assumes significance in terms of security and strategic location. Listen in to these political reactions that are coming in.
25: Pradhan Mantri ke rehne ke liye kitni jagah chahiye? ये भारतीय जनता पार्टी की सरकार को बताना होगा। इतना बड़ा परिसर प्रधानमंत्री के आवास का है। अब जिमखाना क्लब को भी आप सुरक्षा कारणों से खाली कराना 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
24: And moving on, an ambitious step towards inclusive innovation and empowerment of persons with disabilities was launched in Bengaluru with the University of Innovatability. Here's a report.
3: Policymakers, industry leaders, innovators, and social change makers came together in Bengaluru to send a strong message that inclusion must become the very foundation of India's growth story. That was the vision behind Innovatability, an initiative organized in collaboration with the Santosh Lad Foundation and the India Rising Foundation. The initiative that aims to position India as the world's most inclusive research and development capital by 2047.
4: We are trying to create some sort of an R&D center on a CSR funds where we want people to contribute to such that what we call disability, I would rather not call it disability, especially abled. For such people, we want to create an R&D research center where accessibility of innovative is done with using AI technology, the new technology, where such people could be given more chance, more opportunity, and even there are so many people much more talented, there are so many people of deprived of an opportunity. Finding such people and trying to, you know, give more opportunity to such people is all Rising India and our foundation is trying to do.
3: Centered around the concept of purple economy, the initiative aims to make the specially abled active contributors to economic growth and nation building.
15: The India Rising Foundation and the Santosh Lad Foundation have got together to shine a spotlight on this whole problem that we have in our society, to ensure that many people come under the purview and the umbrella of this whole initiative, to ensure that buildings are made disability friendly, that our streets are made disability friendly, and that we can offer them a lot of support in society to do everything from studying to working to becoming functioning and productive members of our society.
3: Minister Santosh Lad also stressed the need for stronger policy support and greater representation for persons with disabilities in both education and employment.
4: We in Karnataka, me especially, we are trying to drive a bill which, you know, in future days could be a possibility that we will get a reservation for especially abled people in Karnataka, 3% in education and 3% as well as in private organizations, for which such people, they come, they support, that there's a possibility of, you know, getting the bill cleared as soon as possible.
3: Achievers from diverse fields including healthcare, agriculture, deep technology, education, arts and indigenous knowledge systems were also honored during the event. Innovatability is being seen as a significant step towards building a more inclusive ecosystem, one that could create greater accessibility, innovation and opportunities for millions of specially abled individuals across the country in the years ahead.
24: And that's all we have on this big stories across India and abroad, but news and updates will continue on the other side. Thanks so much.

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2: 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The question is simple. How do we make every child future ready? Visionaries, disruptors, policymakers, one big conversation charting the future of India's young minds. 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
6: I have an absolute rock star panel right here. We know about Melody, the chocolates, right? The toffees. And that's become such a big thing. This is the kind of branding and marketing you can't buy. Unless you can build on this and sustain it, it'll go as fast as it'll come. So what's your plan on building on this hook? How do you do that?
7: Yes, can't agree more to this, that you require the hook, and then once you have it, you need to build on it.
8: Please get the Swiggies and Zomatos and all of them, I mean the Blinkits, have the chocolate. You ride on this wave, rest of the world is doing Swiggies.

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2: ,79,000 students had prepared for NEET UG 2026. Close to 5,500 exam centers had conducted the tests. And then came the announcement that the examination stood cancelled because questions had been leaked. The government ordered a probe. The leak trail stretched across Rajasthan, Maharashtra, Haryana, Uttarakhand and Kerala. Investigators uncovered WhatsApp circulation chains, Telegram groups, and paper distribution networks operating through coaching ecosystems. But while the culprits are being chased, the impact on the aspiring medical students is more than just about the inconvenience of losing time, losing focus, losing opportunity. It is also about stress, anxiety, and psychological trauma.

0: This was Anubhav Chaturvedi's first attempt at NEET. And according to the official answer key, he saw that he was scoring 657 out of the possible 720. Anubhav believed that while it may not have gotten him a top-tier college, he would still have secured a decent medical college and would not have needed to take a drop year. Yash Kumar had taken a drop year, and his NEET exam had gone well as per his expectations. According to the answer key, he saw that he was scoring 615 marks. He felt that though the cutoff would likely be high because the paper was easy, he would still get admission into one of the good state government medical colleges. NEET, or the National Eligibility Entrance Test, is an all-India pre-medical entrance examination for students who want to pursue medicine in India. NEET UG is the eligibility exam for entry to undergraduate medical, dental and AYUSH courses in government and private institutions in the country. The examination is conducted by the National Testing Agency, NTA.
1: First time member kisi bhi paper ka leak hota hai to thoda yahi lagta hai hum log ke jaise ki hum log ko jo hai middle family se hai to hum log yahi sochte hain jitni zyada system mein honesty hogi hamare bacche middle family se utne zyada growth karenge.
0: Manak Bansal's paper went very well. She's from Delhi, and Manak was expecting a score of around 700 out of 720. This meant getting into a top medical college, possibly even AIIMS. Scoring above 700 in NEET UG is usually considered very strong. Arnav from Patna, Bihar, scored 95% in class 10 from the ICSE board and 90% in class 12 from the Bihar board. It is Arnav's dream to be a doctor. So he appeared for the NEET UG examinations 2026 and was expecting

0: of becoming a doctor. But she's no longer sure she wants to become one because of what happened in 2026. When the examination got cancelled, she began feeling mentally disturbed and uncertain about whether future efforts would be rewarded fairly.
1: Becoming a doctor had been my goal and aim and aspiration from class 5, and it was really very shocking to hear that, and because of that I took biology in my class 11th and 12th, so it affected me much. But seeing, owing to the circumstances, I had to take the tough decision of, you know, leaving this particular stream of biology and NEET UG and going into the career of law, where I feel that I would definitely be doing my best.

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13: What seems settled for me is unfinished business. So I rewind, I pause, I reflect. I dig until what's buried stands up to be counted. Breaking ground, not just headlines, the meaning behind them. 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
0: I have an absolute rock star panel right here, so we're going to jump straight into it. But let me give you a little bit of a preamble first. I love that we're in this room of storytellers because we at NDTV are also storytellers.

0: And some of you might know about this show that used to happen back in the day. It used to be called All About Ads. And we thought about the need to relaunch the show. But then we got to thinking, should we still call it All About Ads? Hasn't the world changed since then? And that's where I want to start this conversation with Rahul, because some of what he will tell you will set the context for this entire panel. Rahul, why did we call it The Hook?
1: Hello, and thank you for being here. You know, in Goa, early in the morning, to have almost full house is fantastic. So thank you for being here. And thank you to all of you for joining us here as we get set to launch. Though two really crazy things have happened just over the past 72 odd hours. One of them, and I don't know how many people sitting here know of something called Cockroach Janta Party. The Cockroach Janta, oh, everyone knows of the Cockroach Janta Party. Oh, that's interesting. So the Cockroach Janta Party came out of nowhere and is this morning the biggest political party on Instagram. It started as a comment made by the Chief Justice, and it just became a cultural movement, and is now, and everybody's wondering what's going on. How can it overtake, say, the Congress, the BJP, the Aam Aadmi Party, which have been at it for such a long time? Where did it come from? Where is it going? And the second thing, of course, we know about Melody, the chocolates, right? The toffees. And that's become such a big thing. Now, if you're the brand manager for Melody, and I know that there he is, yeah, there you go. This is a good place to be. Well done. He's like, you know, this is the kind of branding and marketing you can't buy. To have the prime, look at how pleased he looks. Can the camera just zoom in over there and
0: we should get him a mic. Moment. Yeah, we should get him a mic and ask him
1: Someone get him a Melody, please. So you can't capture this. But if this happens, how does the brand then ride on that momentum? What do? You've not planned out a campaign, as it were. Suddenly you've been left with this moment. How do you ride on it? So it's all about the hook. It's our effort at NDTV to give all the wonderful storytellers here an opportunity and a platform to talk about what they're doing and to deal also with the transition in the storytelling space, which is why the shift in the name from All About Ads to The Hook. And I want Rana to give us some insights as we get started about how do storytellers capitalize on this transition, this wave, the change, where you're not building a campaign in the way that you would back in the day. The campaign can come in the form of an Insta reel generated by the Prime Minister. It could come from a comment made by the Chief Justice and suddenly becomes the biggest political party on Instagram.
2: So thanks, Rahul. I think, you know, we've been discussing about this in various places and forums. But I guess, you know, I've been saying this and I'll continue to hold by that. I think for many of us, and especially the marketers and, you know, with the way things are progressing, it's pretty much a work in progress kind of a model. Because it's a very dynamic world. There's, and the kind of two examples that you gave, one which I just learned in the room about the Cockroach Party, and it's like startling what you just told me about the numbers and all. So there is definitely a new way of storytelling. There is definitely a new way of conversations and hooking and having engagement with the kind of audience you want to do. Now, whether you like it or not, we got to accept that there is a new model that has emerged. There is a new way that people are definitely strongly giving their points of view and opinions, which is also resulting in a lot of trends, which is also resulting in a lot of changes. And, you know, again, some of the examples that we were discussing, and if I have to believe and now understand that some of these big changes that are happening is being driven by, you know, you may call the social media world or you may call the Instagram world and all, which I used to sometimes think that, oh, okay, there are a lot of fickle and there's a lot of conversations and there's a lot of air, but there is definitely a lot of fundamental changes that marketers are learning. And, you know, Rohit is sitting next to me, and, you know, while he also is a good friend and a client of ours, but I just know that some of them have really gone into that world of talking to consumers on a very dynamic basis and trying to understand what are they up to, what kind of cultural trends they're doing. And also, for me, work in progress model, keep the engagement going and keep at it, because you're not going to have a full stop in this model right now.
0: But I do want to ask, so I think it's a great place to start. Isn't an ad anymore, right? You have so many different forms of content, but from the perspective of the brand, I want to come to you on this one, which is that you want to own the virality. In a sense, the wrong parlay, in case you watch the stock market, the wrong parlay went up yesterday, and it's still at Upper Circuit today. So people want those stories to tell, and the brand wants to own it. But can you own that virality, or do you simply ride it?
3: Yeah, so look, we are in an age where people are forgetting quickly and forgiving quickly, right? And so while virality is a tiger, you can ride it, but then you can't get off it, right? And I have a very contra view on this world in terms of strategy differently and execution differently. Execution is chaotic, daily, mad. The strategy is very consistent, right? And I think in this world where everything seems to change every day and every hour, I always ask the question, what is not changing? Because your anchorage has to come from what is not changing. And human beings are not designed to change every hour. We are a product of our, and even Gen Z, which we sort of normalize as one person, is the shades of hundreds of kinds of people, right? So for example, I can give you what is absolutely simple and consistent about our brand strategy. Because if you are a consumer of the Swiggy brand, you may feel it's pretty mad, right? Like for example, there's a viral street dog called Toti Bhai in Delhi. Those of you know it, it became a viral Instagram. So we have a Billi Samaj, which our cats will wish you a happy birthday if you want them to, every on your birthday. It's true, right? So we do, and we do hundreds of such crazy things. But the strategy is very simple, right? And it is consistent. It doesn't change every day at all. In fact, the team is not allowed to, right? What is the strategy? One, we'll speak to Gen Z only because everybody wants to be younger. The 50-year-old wants to act like 40-year-old, 40-year-old, like 30-year-old. There's nobody I know except a teenager who's 14 who wants to be 18, right? Who wants to say, oh, I want to be like the 60-year-old when I'm 40, right? There's no old world wisdom left in this world anymore, right? There's only the fountain of youth which appeals to everyone. So we'll anchor the brand, which by the way, traverses from 14 to 80 in consumer. Our brand truly does that, and it travels from Dharavi to Altamont Road, right? We'll anchor the brand to the younger age because that's what everyone wants to be. Simple principle number one. Principle number two is we will not insult anyone, right? Absolute principle. We'll not crap on our competitor. We'll not insult anyone. We'll be very playful, but without losing respect, right? That red line the team can't cross, cannot cross. If they cross, you lose your job, right? Third thing is we will ride on every virality and we'll drop every virality as soon as it's over. We have absolutely no anchorage to what is viral as long as it doesn't violate the guideline on being respectful and not crossing it. Those are three simple things. And we will, for example, not get into political territory, etc. Right? After these four guidelines, the team is set free. Now go mad. So we have, and it is not just virality in the sense. For example, it's also thematic. I'll tell you how thematically we have built on this. For example, and Havas has been a partner on this Durga Pujo. We are very, very anchored to what matters to India. So in Bengal, Durga Pujo is 33% of spend, like in a year, or 25%, some number like that. For last 4 years, consistently, our campaign has been to take the prasad, which is the bhog, to sections of society who have not been. So first year, we took it to elderly who cannot travel out of home. See, we actually took bhog home, right? Second year, we actually took a pandal to Sundarbans,
2: yeah,
3: where there are tiger widows, right? There's a concept like that if you're not familiar, who have never touched a bhog in their lives because it's so distant and so remote, everybody's forgotten about them, right? Last year, we took it to feed, you know, street dogs.
0: Right.
3: Which was on the back of the November judgment, by the way. Right, there was a lot of noise. We actually didn't, we didn't comment on that. We didn't do anything there.
0: Sure.
3: In terms of saying this is wrong, this is right.
0: So important.
3: We did what we had to.
0: Yeah, and that's a very important point. Sam, I want to come to you, right? Because in this world with so much volume of messaging and content going around, coming back to the Melody story, the reason it took off the way that it did is because it had recall from something that was created so many years back. melody itni chocolatey kyun hai? And so without that hook, this wouldn't have been possible. So juxtapose the two. Talk about the importance of creating a recall while also catering to this mass that requires to consume so much content.
4: So I suspect that the two examples that Rahul gave, they will come as fast, but they'll also be forgotten as fast. The cockroach party or, you know, the melody example, they happen just once in a way. And if it was to happen, then if they did something consistently, then it would stick and it would be remembered. But otherwise, they'll come and go.
5: But sir, that's the challenge for storytellers. Now that you've got this huge opportunity, how do you write that hook? What do you do with this? How can you build on it? Because those 11, and it's at this moment 11 million Instagram followers, those are real. You've got a huge base to whom you can reach out and, you know, talk about your messaging, etc. So that's the challenge for storytellers. How do you leverage that hook?
4: So I'll tell you, in my view, you know, I think what your new program must do is sort of champion the cause of branding. As I see it, I am concerned about a lot of brands today, in the interest of time and speed and all of that, they're focusing 100% on performance. And to my mind, I fear for those brands, because the moment they stop spending on performance, the brand stops selling. And that is not advertising as I see it even today. No doubt, performance plays a more important role today than it did yesterday. But I think there has to be a happy combination of both brand building and performance. Maybe performance plays a larger role now, but to ignore the concept of branding, I think, in my view, is a little fallacious.
5: And that's very, very valuable advice from the legend himself, because at a time when there is so much focus on efficiency and optimization of spends, it takes a sample Sara to remind everyone that, you know, the moment you stop spending on performance, Darshana, you stop selling. And therefore, like Rana said, it's like riding a tiger. You can get on the tiger, but then you don't know how to dismount. And those are the challenges which advertisers and marketers are having to deal with at this moment.
6: So see, let me tell you, I'm going to take it in a different take, right? So I'm a marketer, the only marketer on this panel, and 3 decades, I started my world with a long-form advertising, one-way, and that was the time a lot of these iconic branding per se was happening. Then came the whole digitization, tech, digital marketing. So what's happening is the media is fragmented. Consumers today have very short attention span. And we are creating brands as marketers because we are constantly unlearning between the 4 S. 1 S being the scrolling, 2nd streaming, 3rd is your searching, and 4th is shopping. So what happens in the end? So today, I mean, you know, can I keep create the iconic, because branding is in the mind of the consumer, not what we are sending it out. And that's why today, if I have to be relevant today in this 4th consumer behavior, with the deficit attention span, I do need that hook. It is, you know, I mean, I remember when Facebook came in that 10-seconders, we were struggling. Then came the non-skippable 5-second and all of that. Today it is 1.5, 2 seconds. So you have to have your story in that. You have to have the hook, whether it is contradictory or whatever. And after that, play the story. It's not that the story is gone. but you will have to capture me in that and be relatable. You know, you have to be relevant to me.
0: You know, that's the perfect opportunity for me, Rahul, to play the AV in the promo. That's the hook, right? So can we have the promo play out? What we're going for, and you'll see it, is out and about, new energy, and it's curated for a large part of this audience, and the rest as well, who are aspiring to be younger, as Rohit just pointed out. Play the promo, please.
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8: Ayush, since when do we do scripts?
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7: Without a hook, no way. The message is clear. It's 2026. You've got to be real in a world of reels. You've got to be original in a world where everything seems generated.
8: That's it. 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
8: But wait, what do we call it?
7: The hook.
0: All right, ladies and gentlemen, lots to look forward to, and we've got the pilot ready. We're going to be launching soon, and you'll see some interesting stories, right?
5: So there are many in the newsroom who are very jealous of Alex and Ayush, who've been having a lot of fun putting this together because it's such a fascinating show to do, much more fun than just doing markets, waking up early in the morning. This is like when he's really going out, discussing stories, he gets to have a fun conversation, challenge Sam, speak to Rana, I don't like this, I don't like it. So it is an interesting opportunity to talk about what's happening in the trends and to try and build on this. I have a question for Mayank. Shah, can someone just have a camera? Because I don't see any of the cameras this side of the stage. And Alex, maybe you can take the mic down to him. So you've been now provided, Mayank. Poor guy, he looks a bit petrified. Please don't be, there's no need. And a hook, right? And you've been provided the most unexpected. You'll have to stand up and look towards the cameras at the back, otherwise nobody will get to see you. Yeah, perfect, thank you. So you've been provided now with this hook from Prime Minister of India and Prime Minister of Italy. Sam Balsara has an important point. Unless you can build on this and sustain it, it'll go as fast as it'll come. So what's your plan on building on this hook? How do you do that? Because you are here at the Go Ad Fest, thinking you're having a good time, chilling, and suddenly you've been provided, unarguably, the biggest marketing and advertising opportunity of potentially your career.
9: Well, I wish I was doing that. Yesterday, throughout the day, I was busy, you know, just attending the calls and giving interviews. So as you rightly said, and as also, you know, Sam put it rightly, I think that's a great opportunity that we have got, and we need to build on it. So we already started with the digital initiatives, and many more things are planned, and that would follow. But yes, I think what we are talking about, the hook is there. How do we build on it is something that, you know, is up to us now. Things have been, moved. Some of those things, right from PR and digital, which you can start immediately. They're already in place and they are done. And the other things will follow. But yes, can't agree more to this, that you require the hook. And then once you have it, you need to build on it. You just can't, say that you have the hook and things would happen on its own.
6: I'm going to add on to this. On Sam's point, what Melody has done over the years well, and this is what it means. Culturally, Melody, Khao, Khush Ho Jao, so that whole... So that over the years that you guys have built, and to me, today, that is what is unfolding. Because the consistency of messaging in your... and the culture that you have built around the product. So when... because you didn't have to buy a Super Bowl ticket, Mayank. You had the Prime Minister in Rome talking about it. This was accidental, but brilliant.
0: Was it, though? Did you have any idea that this was going to be done?
9: No idea. I mean, anyone asking me, did you plug it? I said, I don't have everything to do that. But I would put it as divine intervention.
6: So that's where the memes and where I'm coming. If I were in your place, I would only focus on distribution now. Please get the Swiggies and Zomatos and all of them. I mean, the Blinkits have the chocolate. You ride on this wave. Rest the world is doing for you.
9: Yeah.
6: Because
9: yeah.
6: You build the culture so strongly and remind them back on the culture. The main proposition.
9: No, absolutely.
6: That's the branding side what Sam was talking.
9: Absolutely take that point. Consistency, I think, is a big thing. And there are very few brands. I mean, largely because of the kind of iteration that we see. Not my idea. People move on and you know there is someone else who comes in and you know talks about something else on the brand. He has his own ideas. But some of the brands that we have, legacy brand, you'll see, you know, consistent messaging, be it Parle G, where you talk about G for genius, that's happening since last almost 2.5 decades, to Melody, there where we are talking about Melody Khao Kuch Jaan Jao since last 3 decades. So yes, definitely that helps.
0: Okay, so exciting stories just like that one, but I do want to come to the point. Thank you so much, sir. I do want a big round of applause for one of the oldest brands. Okay, let's talk about this, right? Because as I'm scrolling, and this happens to me often, there's a reason why I stop on one reel and not another. And what you said, Darshana, about, I thought it was 3 seconds, but now you seem to suggest it's dropped further. But where do you draw the line? And anybody can come in on this. I'll come to you first, though. Where do you draw the line, and how do you ensure that you're not shooting yourself in the foot? Because you have to choose between shock and awe and relatability when you're choosing to stop the scroll. What's the strategy?
2: See, again, now, you know, we can discuss that, but I think one fundamental point, and actually it's triggering from where Sam said, so some of the key learnings or researches that's coming out very clearly is that no matter what you do, and, you know, I'm quite sure Mayank will also realize that, that, you know, two words that you have to be very clear for any brand connection, whether it's with 18-year-old or 20, either you're going to be a meaningful brand or you're going to be a desirable brand. Between these two, you'll have to figure out which one are you. And there are enough and more examples that has come out in the last few years, both global and in India, right? You know, so for one of the common examples, we discuss a lot of the demise of the brand Nike, which is trying to now completely make a comeback, which is, you know, and it suddenly struck me that I could see Rohit wearing a, one of the, you know, lovely Nikes and all, and I was thinking that you don't see it too many anymore. Why? It was the most desirable brand, most desirable by many people. So, yeah, you can do your reels, you can do your posts, you can, like she's saying, you can do those one, you know, quick, in, but if the brand has no connection, no meaningful presence in my life, and I have no desire for you, you can do whatever you want to do. I'm not going to buy you. So it brings it back to the classical thing of brand building, brand storytelling, that will continue to dominate this whole field that we are talking about, whether you're talking with a complete young teenager or people like us.
5: Okay. I have a question for Sam, because in the kind of branding and advertising that you alluded to, my question is, we live in the attention economy. As Alex said, you're constantly scrolling, there's so much clutter, someone's trying to break through. If you were to do the kind of advertising that you would have done back in the decades, then it's very difficult to find that hook, because a positive, on-point kind of message will not have the disruption that the Melody moment will have, the cockroach moment will have, which just breaks through and catches your attention. Because there's so much clutter and so many people vying for that hook. So where does traditional linear brand building fit into that?
4: So, in my view, given the profusion of channels and other opportunities that exist for brands, I think the answer is in being selective. You know, just because there are 100 opportunities available, that doesn't mean that you spend a little on all of them. I think you have to carefully select one or two of them and put your might behind it. That would be my answer to your question.
5: But what if those one or two opportunities that you select and zoom in on don't fire? What if they don't take off? So your message comes, you've made a lot of effort, it just goes without catching people's attention.
4: Well, I think that would then depend on the power of your content. I think you have to make sure that your content is powerful enough that at least it will grip some people. You know, it may not meet the needs of everyone, but at least a certain core set of people you should be able to appeal to.
0: That's a strong argument to make, but I want to hear from the corner office to say that ultimately without the data, it's a promise. It's the promise that you will grip someone, right? That's the pitch, this content that is being created. But from your perspective, you want data. You want the proof that the amount of money that I'm spending is giving me bang for buck. and you're deciding out of this entire ad spend that you have, how do you want to give it? What are the factors that will govern your choice when you're dealing with this exact moment that Rahul was referring to, which is choosing to go linear?
3: So I'll split it in two parts. Performance marketing is clearly measurable. To me, it's integrated with channels of distribution. It's not even brand, right? So taking that out, talking about pure brand spend, first of all, I echo Sam's view that brands will not get built on performance marketing. There are enough examples of brands increasing sales to performance marketing and completely dying after that, right? It's like, it's important. I'm not berating that field. It's a very, very important field. But on brand, first of all, there is measurability, right? For example, on social, you can measure stuff. But I want to move, that's all there. So, but I do feel that where leaders' judgment comes in is not in things you can measure, but in things you can't. Especially in situ, and in the quarter, and in the month. And you have to make bets. For example, when we made the bet 3 years back, and that was a very specific bet saying we'll move our branding completely to Gen Z, it was a risky move because we didn't know where we'll land. But those calls have to be made and then you have to stay the course, right? Brands don't get built in a week. Trends get built in a week. Brands take years and brands don't get built by ad campaigns. Brands get built by what you're promising to what you're delivering, everything tying up. For example, if I say my brand is built on speed and I'm never on time, you will not believe the brand after 1 month, right? So slogans don't build that. So I cut a long story short, I don't think and this is not to say because I am invested in that role, but this is truly my job, to allocate resources to things I can't measure.
0: Does the CMO have an opinion here? Because it's ultimately transitioned into a revenue function, right? So you're going to have a lot of these conversations with the CEO.
6: Oh, all the time, and especially if you're in a financial services businesses where, you know, all the CAs are there, there's a boardroom. But see, so to me, there are three things that happen when, you know, you're talking on brand. And so I'm going to differentiate. One is campaign idea. Now, campaign idea that we talk about is all coming from your brand positioning, your consumer, and over the years you are building. And that's what your Cadbury's to Fevicol, like the relevancy you bring in, but you're building the same proposition over the years, and that's where your campaign, but there is something called as content. Now, content is which is here and now, which is moment marketing. Like, whilst Melody was accidental in my mind, but Dhurandhar was planned. The Bachcha Hai Tu Mera was a plan, and this is what is moment marketing. This is what rooted in our culture, where brands start riding. Everybody was then creating their own memes of, you know, this Bachcha Hai Tu Mera kind of a thing, what Rakesh Bedi was doing. So this is what you have to capture in your moment marketing, where you fit in your audience, because today the audience is demanding when they're scrolling. The memorability is also, you know, the stickiness for the younger ones is coming through that. So, and the third part is commerce, yeah? So what happens is the content to commerce is world we've moved in. So as a marketer, to justify as a CMO, the whole funnel is also collapsing because content to commerce. Now it's easy when you have a product, it's difficult when you have financial services, but I still have to be in that moment when somebody is talking about, you know, I need to buy my new home, and is this, I have to create a hook over there, I have to create a content piece over there, and then put in a CTA to take them in the buy journey. So it's not that awareness, consideration, buying. No, I have to be right there, excite the person enough to go on my buy journey. The only problem in financial services, it's not just one click. We finally have to go through the whole journey.
10: Also, Alex, the way it's been for decades is that you've got legendary personalities, many of whom have graced the Ad Fest here in Goa, who've made a name and a career being the smartest brain in the room, thinking of ideas, coming up with catch lines. Now, two things have happened. One is you've got artificial intelligence doing a lot of content generation. You've got young kids probably able to use AI better. And Rana, that potentially makes the highest paid person extremely vulnerable, because I don't want to take any names of X, Y, or Z, but you know, you could be this legend and your whole reputation is built on coming up with smart taglines. And now the kid who can, you know, do the best prompt engineering also can come up with ideas which probably can, you know, outrival anything that the seniors can come up with. That's a very big challenge to storytelling.
2: Yeah, it is. Again, you know, it brings me back to the same point that, you know, the classical brands and this entire relative connections, and like I think everybody's voicing the same, will be based on fundamental insights, will be based on the conversations that you build. And you have to be clear that, you know, this brand is here for long term. If you're going to just look at it from a very performance angle, then this brand is not going to sustain any relationship or partnership. So I think, you know, AI facilitates a lot of conversations, but AI is not going to give you the idea. So the idea will still come from the human who understands the brand, understands the culture of that nation, country, state, and you know, the kind of conversations we were happening behind you. So we were picking up so many little nuances of states and all. Now that will only come from human behavior. So that's definitely not getting replaced.
0: So Sam has got Sam, I'll tell you, I'll give you the last question to you, and Sam has to leave, ladies and gentlemen, but let me ask you this, right? Which is that from your perspective, when you're dealing with young people coming through, and I must say that when Ayush and I were thinking of a name for the show, we actually did prompt artificial intelligence to give us ideas. The hook came through separately though. The hook was just the both of us spitballing
10: and
0: coming up.
10: That's such batao, come on. You came up with the name.
0: Arey, we have a video of it.
10: Taking credit for it.
0: We have a video to prove it. But having said that, when you're talking to these people and when you're getting that creative environment set up, is it a challenge for you, Sam? Because your world, the world that you come from, is very, very different. So how do you make the two meet?
4: So I would say my answer to that is increased frequency and also the need to change your input, that is content, a little more frequently than what we used to do earlier. So I think that's, to my mind, very important to keep on appealing to the young. You know, unlike earlier, when I remember surf ads used to run for 2 years at a time, I think that doesn't work to my mind. I think the ad has to change every month, at least. That, to my mind, is an answer. And possibly because of that, you know, the cost of creating that content has to compulsorily be a lot lower than it used to be in the past.
0: Roj, you were making a point.
3: Yeah, I think Sam hit the nail on the head, literally, because if I just look at some of our campaigns, and if I may say so, like the Groom Broom campaign, for example, if it was in the 80s, it would have been spoken about as a legendary campaign for decades. Like the way we remember EC Bulb Lana, Hamara Bajaj, because they used to play before Chitrahar and the Sunday thing over and over again for a year. And we got, went into our, like the inner memory of the brain, the only jingles we knew, and we remember them 30 years later, right? So creativity, I argue, has actually gone up several notches over the years. It's not gone down. And I'll just split the AI and the creativity bit because it's very important. AI at this point in time is making creativity more democratized for sure, but for established institutions, making things cheaper to produce, right? But having said that, it is not replacing the human being.
0: Is it?
3: I wish it did, could, because it'll save me a lot of money, right? But it is not at this point in time.
0: A lot of people in this room will say, thank God it's not. But is it industry specific? Because what you're saying, absolutely, but the financial industry has failed to create these campaigns that stick, apart from maybe an Amphi that has said mutual funds sahi hai. Where does it fit? Do you recall a campaign that was run by a large financial brand? Why is it different in this industry?
6: No, absolutely, Alex. You know what you and I were talking. So yes, and somehow when me coming from CPG side of world, where a lot of spending on brands for long term, a lot of money was going, vis-a-vis when you're in BFSI, that's what I said, because the boardroom and your leadership is all, they want all, you know, CS, they want immediate ROI. That's also the functional side of financial services always what gets called out. The usability, the functional side, and insurance over the years have played only on fear. Amfi is the only body who's done that mutual fund, sahiye, spend that kind of money. But you're right, because that's where we sort of do miss the bus, because either the performance is taking over or you are trying to over-talk on the functional side, and then there is a whole mis-selling that happens in the market. So yeah, we do want to build on trust, we own money. We also want to, also we have a lot of regulated guidelines which you can do, not do. But yes, it's unfortunate that because you have to show immediate ROI, most of the times you're stuck in, you know, proving your boardroom vis-a-vis really building a long-term, you know, sticky proposition. Having said that, that's the role the CMO today has to do. You are literally a multilingual, you are literally a quasi-CEO.
0: How many languages do you speak?
6: I think 3 or 4, but because that's what I'm talking about in my boardroom. You are you have to be like a CFO, talk on numbers and data, because that's what they understand. You also have to be like a CIO, CTO, because the kind of technology coming in today, and at the same time as a marketer, as a CMO, you want to have that long-term balance of building a brand on your balance sheet, because brand equity today is equally important as it was in past.
10: No, but Rohit, that's the challenge. Sam Balsara spoke about running ads over years, and that's how they get drilled into the psyche of your customers. Now you're constantly looking for the next hook, and therefore the need or the urge to change your creatives constantly. So you've got a new message, you're looking fresh, not looking like you're recycling old material. But if you do that, then how do you then drill down your brand attributes into the heads and guts of people where they really know what that brand stands for, because you're constantly looking to keep your message fresh?
3: Rahul, I think you're absolutely right, but the method has changed. So earlier, this was one big campaign which you'll plan for months and execute it. Now, every ad will have a shelf life of 10 days. So you need to execute 50 such through the year. And hence, channel, the cost of that, what you're doing, has to be tightly in control. So for example, to use a celebrity now is a non-trivial decision, because the moment you do that, you're talking about a large number. So we, for example, take a very conscious call to use it very, very selectively, because it doesn't work all the time, right? But what I'm clear is that I need 50 campaigns in a year. That is, so my budgets have to rework towards that. The costs have to come down to that. And honestly, what we are very clear on is that we don't bet on one name for creativity. In fact, we have moved a lot of it in-house. And we are open to, like, some of our best campaigns have come from our most junior people in the company. It doesn't matter, right? If they have an idea, they get the budget, they fly, they execute in 7 days, and they're done, right? So that speed of working has changed dramatically, right? But you just need to do 50 campaigns a year. You can't
10: answer the same question.
2: Yeah, quite similar. I think, you know, just to, you know, what Rohit is saying, and I think everyone, I think you can't do away with the message, okay? So if you're clear about what you want to communicate or what you want to stand for, that you need to be very clear about, and that takes time. No AI can do that, right? So which is where the biggest battle we still face with as, you know, clients or advertisers and agencies is that, is this the right idea and will this work? Now, once you get that, the method to madness has changed, because it is madness outside, and you need to understand, how am I going to manage this whole, this crazy madness of multiple people, of, you know, mediums and conversation points and touch points and everything. It's just, that's a separate ballgame completely. But what's the thought, what's the idea, and can I engage with my audience? If I don't get that, no matter what.
3: Can I give an example? Yeah. Like on Valentine's Day this time, our campaign was that you scan anything which is heart-shaped. Like literally anything which is heart-shaped, and you can unlock a discount. That went crazy. We had 1 million+ scans in the next 6 hours. But that's not one-off. On Diwali, we pass the diya the same manner, right? On mom's birthday, on pet's day, you had to take a picture of your pet, and if it was on the cuteness parameter, exactly. You got a discount up and down.
0: So it's engagement.
3: It's engagement, but it's consistent. The pattern, if you just step back, you may think everything is one-off. But if you step back, you see the pattern is the same.
0: Yeah, it's true for us as well, by the way.
6: Can I just also add quickly, what has changed is, you know, the spray and pray method is gone. Like what Rohit said, he knows his audience, which is Gen Z. He knows where they're available, what conversations they do, and that's the content pieces you're bringing 52 weeks on and not living in that quarterly calendar or half yearly, yearly. It's a every week something for that. And similarly for us, today the world has changed that you have to know your audience, you have enough data to know where, so it's an insight first, content and audience first. So you have to know where your audience is, you have to have rich insight today. And the moment you know where they are, you have to keep building content. So like for me in my health insurance business, we are health first. So everybody who's talking around health, we keep, you know, being there.
0: That's a nice message. Rahul, you know, last
10: I
0: word.
10: I hope that many people sitting here would agree that this has been a fascinating conversation. These are the kind of brainstorms that are taking place in agencies, in companies, in boardrooms, all the time. And NDTV's idea with The Hook is really to give a platform for those, for, you know, for people like Rohit, Rana, Adarshna to have those conversations and to talk about their message. With a much larger audience and for NDTV to amplify that. So I strongly recommend that you keep an eye on what Alex and Ayush do. They'll have a lot of fun while they're at it. And hopefully we'll have more meaningful conversations like this one.
0: And I can promise you that I didn't get them to say The Hook as many times as they did. It just actually came through the conversation.
10: Very hooky name.
0: Yeah, it is. All right, on that note, ladies and gentlemen, thanks so much for listening in. Big round of applause for this lovely panel.
11: Where the software engineer meets the gifted content writer, meets the cool UI UX designer, meets the talented photographer to create the big dream. The world comes together at Sharda University. So where are you?
12: थोड़े में ज्यादा स्वाद ये हित तो है इसकी खास बात
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12: अरे मेरे राजा

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4: This isn't just about cars and bikes. This is about how you move.
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4: Your friend said, ye le le. 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
7: Hello, Irim. Very good evening. You're watching NDTV and we'll track all big stories. But first, breaking news coming in. This is in regard to the Congress party hitting out at the DMK over remarks on allies. Now, the Congress is telling DMK, don't forget, we supported you. The Congress is also telling the DMK that the DMK rose on the Congress goodwill. Votes for Congress brought DMK to power. That's the big development coming at this hour. This is regarding the politics that has been heating up all across Tamil Nadu ever since Vijay came to power, and there has been a Game of Thrones that's underway. And Vijay Gopal Murli Dharan will be joining us in a few minutes from now, but listen into this political reaction that's coming in.
8: If there's anybody who's fed anybody else, it's actually the Congress party through its goodwill, through its vote bank, that has allowed you, even with a 3% vote difference last time, to come to power. So please don't forget, if there's anybody who has to be thankful to the other person, it is you, your grandfather and your father, who have been allowed to benefit from the proceeds of power, to seize power using the Congress vote bank.
7: Now, the politics has been heating up in Tamil Nadu ever since Vijay came to power. There's been an alliance drama underway, a re-equation of stocks, and also Vijay joins us live to discuss more and give us more details. Vijay, what more are you picking up? The Congress spokesperson hitting out back at the DMK on the alliance drama that's underway.
9: After the rise of Tamilagar in Tamil Nadu politics, the alliance shifts and Tamil Nadu politics shifts, there is a massive shift towards the TDK party, like what we have to say, because post the election, the alliance calculation, almost everything changed because of TDK rise in Tamil Nadu. Remember, TDK only got the one of the seats, and they got the support of alliance partners of DMK, from Congress, left parties, and BJP extended support to PDK, and also they shared their MLAs in cabinet also. So this fact frustrated DMK, and DMK the only concern expressed by the DMK leaders is like Congress, without even now meeting the Congress, the DMK leaders after the election results, they call Congress as the leaders and backstabbers. So students from the DMK, the Congress leaders are reacting strongly over this. They are questioning DMK also won in these year in the last 20 years with alliance support only. So how can they criticize other parties like Congress for choosing their own party? So these are the questions asked by the Congress spokesperson. But however, DMK leaders also rising questions, saying that for the BJP rising Tamil Nadu for India, is the Congress is the reason for BJP rise in India because of Congress is appreciating and backstabbing all the parties across the country. This is marked by DMK Union Secretary and Leader of Opposition, but we have to wait and see how this is going to create impact on national level, because remember, DMK has been playing very huge role, significant role on India alliance also because of this dramatic shift and significant shift towards alliance in Tamil Nadu. How to do that?
7: All right, Vijay, getting us the latest. The big question really is that, is this drama going to continue and have tremors in Delhi also in the national picture? Of course, the DMK and the Congress, all is not going well. And Vijay, please tell us more. What kind of a repercussion could this have on the national politics? Also, divisions within the opposition, not just in Tamil Nadu, but in the national picture. We saw what happened in the parliament. Initially, they asked for a different seating arrangement. And of course, all is not well within Tamil Nadu and when it comes to the national picture within the DMK and the Congress party.
9: Before 2019 parliament election, M.K. Stalin was the first leader who announced Rahul Gandhi as the prime ministerial candidate for 2019 parliament election. Even just before 2024 parliament election also, M.K. Stalin only called for a formation of huge alliance to oppose BJP. So now, because of the breakup in ties between DMK and Congress, how do this going to create impact on Congress? We have to wait and see. But this is going to be very interesting to see how DMK is going to form.
7: All right. Vijay, I'll request you to stay with us because Mr. A. Saravanan of DMK is in fact joining us on the phone line. Mr. Saravanan, you heard the Congress spokesperson out there. The Congress party is saying that don't be thankless. You know, they're saying that it was Congress's votes that rose DMK to power. Your first reaction to this?
10: I just want to recollect one incident during the campaign trail. In the campaign trail, the candidate at Melur, Mr. Vishwanathan, who has now become a minister, he belongs to the Dalit community. He was fielded from the general constituency. The Congress workers refused to receive him. They threatened him, abused him. They said, you are an outsider. How can you come here and contest? We will not work for you. This is what the Congress workers in Melur constituency said. It is there on

0: the DMK, which made the Congress victory in these five constituencies a possibility.
1: Right.
0: Everybody in the state of Tamil Nadu knows what is the real state and strength of the Congress.
1: But Mr. Sarvanand, tell me something also about the overall picture nationally about opposition unity. Yeah. Does this impact the opposition unity when it comes to, countering Modi government or the central government in power? And who do you blame for this?
0: See, we are against the BJP. The alliance itself was formed because it was an ideological alliance against the communal policies of the BJP. So, our stand against the communality of the BJP and the reason why the BJP should be rooted out of power stays strong. There's no dilution of that principle. So, we'll have to see. The Congress is no more in our alliance. We'll see how to move forward.
1: All right, Mr. Sarvanand, thank you very much for joining us on the phone line to discuss how Congress has been reacting to the DMK in this particular case. Thank you for joining in. And now more breaking news coming in, and this time it's from West Bengal. TMC chief Mamata Banerjee has launched a sharp attack on Prime Minister Narendra Modi over his five-nation visit amid economic crisis. Mamata Banerjee has said, and I quote, "Will you please give answer how much you have spent in your recent foreign trip? We don't want to comment on personal matters, but Prime Minister Modi is gifting chocolates abroad when the economy is sinking and citizens are crying." Viewers, this is a new political controversy that is developing with Mamata Banerjee, the former chief minister of West Bengal, attacking the government and in fact indicating that how was this foreign trip really undertaken when certainly there is an economic crisis that is underway. This is what Mamata Banerjee has said. Let's listen in to some of the reactions that are coming in.
2: মাননীয় প্রধানমন্ত্রী, স্বনির্বেদন করে আপনাকে বলছি, বাংলাটাকে জোর করে লুট করলেন তো, তা আপনি কি একটা উত্তর দেবেন বা আপনার পার্টি, যে আপনি যে বিদেশে ঘুরে বেড়াচ্ছেন কত জ্বালানি খরচ হচ্ছে এবং সেখানে গিয়ে মানুষ কাঁদছে, দেশের অর্থনীতি ঝুঁকছে, আর আপনি চকলেট দিচ্ছেন? 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
1: And Hrithik Mondal joins us live on this big story. Mamata Banerjee cornering Prime Minister Narendra Modi's government over the five-nation tour. Hrithik, what more can you tell us? One of the sharpest attacks ever since BJP came to power in West Bengal.
3: Definitely. Possibly this is the first reaction that is coming once the BJP-led government is undergoing several bulldozer drive in Kolkata and several other parts of the state. And Mamata Banerjee, TMC Supremo, came down heavily over Prime Minister's recent visit to overseas and took a jibe over distributing, chocolates or gifting chocolates to Italian heads. And Mamata Banerjee said, when the economy of the country is going down, how come Prime Minister take tour and he should come out and give the exact data how much he has spent over his recent foreign trips. What we are also learning that the TNC Supremo has opened and out and said that the All India Bloc Alliance should come together and sit together to consult together to further fight against BJP, and something a big is to happen on the first week of June. That's Mamata Banerjee had to say while he addressed this media or virtually right. This evening. Back to you.
1: All right, Hrithik getting us the latest detail on the political controversy with TMC's Mamata Banerjee, the former chief minister of West Bengal, attacking the BJP government on Prime Minister's visit abroad. And now, after 113 years of power, privilege and social status, Centre has sent an eviction notice to Delhi's iconic Gymkhana Club, which stated that the 27-acre land of the Delhi Gymkhana Club will be taken over by the Centre on the 5th of June. In its notice to Gymkhana Club, Centre has stated that the land is required for urgent public and strategic purposes. The notice has also stated that the Gymkhana Club lies in a highly sensitive and strategic area of the national capital and is now needed for strengthening defense infrastructure, public security arrangements, governance infrastructure, and other public.

0: public interest projects. Center's eviction notice has sparked a political war of words, with the Congress claimed that the BJP is trying to wipe out the historic symbols, while the RJD has stated that there might be involvement of big personalities behind the move. Let's listen into some of the political reactions that are coming in.
1: प्रधानमंत्री के रहने के लिए कितनी जगह चाहिए, ये भारतीय जनता पार्टी की सरकार को बताना होगा। इतना बड़ा परिसर प्रधानमंत्री के आवास का है। अब जिमखाना क्लब को भी आप सुरक्षा कारणों से खाली कराना चाहते, 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
5: Where the software engineer meets the cool UI UX designer meets the gifted content writer to create the big dream. 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So where are you?
6: What seems settled for me is unfinished business. So I rewind, I pause, I reflect, I dig, until what's buried stands up to be counted. Breaking ground, not just headlines, the meaning behind them. 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
17: 21 days in Kashmir. Unfiltered list of things I saw and observed on the ground.
18: Very special ground report from the line of control. There were some children who've lost limbs in the shelling.
19: For a country that has fought so many wars in the mountains and at high altitude.
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0: Hello and a very good evening. You're watching NDTV and I'm Aditya Raj Kaul. On this bulletin, we'll get you all the latest from across the country and the big focus on the Trisha Sharma case. But first, the top headlines here. Trisha Sharma cremated 12 days after her death. Last rites held after second autopsy. Probe into Trisha death mystery deepens. Samar tells cops Trisha changed after pregnancy news. Claims she said she belonged to the glamour world and not the ordinary world. BJP's Devangshu Panda sweeps Falta by margin of over a lakh vote. CPIM takes the second position and Congress third. Udayanidhi's talent's blistering attack on former ally Congress says Congress is the reason for BJP's rise, not Modi Shah. Congress hits back, says DMK should refrain from slamming former allies. Marco Rubio and Dr. S. Jaishankar hold crucial bilateral talks in New Delhi. The high-stakes meeting focuses on strengthening court cooperation and key global issues, including China, Pakistan and West Asia. U.S. President Donald Trump says U.S. and Iran very close to a peace deal, with talks focused on ending tensions, reopening the Strait of Hormuz and curbing Iran's nuclear program. Tehran rejects Trump's claim, says nuclear issue hasn't been discussed.
15: Presented by Canara Bank. Together we can.
0: Viewers, this is a story that has shaken the conscience of the entire nation. Yes, I'm talking about the Trisha Sharma case of Bhopal. The last rites of Trisha Sharma were conducted amid an atmosphere of deep grief and heartbreak, as family members, relatives and close friends gathered to bid an emotional farewell. Tearful scenes unfolded during the funeral, with loved ones struggling to come to terms with Trisha's tragic death. Prayers were offered for her peace, while demands for justice in the case continue to grow alongside the family's mourning. In the latest, we learn that the second autopsy was conducted and that the report will be out in 3 to 4 days by the All India Institute of Medical Sciences in New Delhi. Meanwhile, the focus has also shifted to Giripala Singh, the mother-in-law of Trisha Sharma. Today, the All India Institute of Medical Sciences Delhi team also reached her residence for the analysis of the crime spot. And this is the reaction that we are picking up.
21: Family se victim se milne ka ek protocol hota hai. Under that protocol, unhone hamari grievances ko suna aur unhone bharosa dilaya ki scratch se hi is postmortem ko kiya jayega without anything non bias, kisi ki bhi paksh mein nahi. 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
0: Now, Trisha's death probe is now gaining momentum. NDTV has accessed details revealed by Samarth, her husband, during interrogation. As per sources, Samarth told cops that on the day of her death, Trisha returned from a parlour, after which the couple walked and saw TV. Following the walk, Samarth slept and Trisha went to speak to her parents on call. Samarth was later contacted by Trisha's mother, who asked him and Giribala Singh to look for her. As per Samarth, Giribala Singh discovered Trisha hanging on the terrace. The accused also told investigators that Trisha's behavior changed after her pregnancy. Samarth revealed that couple had an argument on May 12th over Trisha's plan to visit her brother in Ajmer. Samarth's claim, a calm, composed and confident demeanor in the court, has garnered attention as he appears to show no visible remorse. Let's listen in to Trisha's father yet again.
21: एक ये केस तुषा का एक नजीर बनेगा, एक न्यायिक प्रक्रिया को मजबूत होगी और आगे कोई बेटी के साथ में ऐसा करने से पहले 10 बार सोचेगा।
0: One is the family version in the Twisha Sharma case. On the other hand, there is of course Samarth side and Kiripala Singh. But what investigators want to know now, let's tell you here on NDTV. One of the first focus areas, viewers, is where exactly was Samarth at the time of the incident? Was Samarth with Twisha? Was he away? Was he stunned or was he part of some kind of a conspiracy? Why nobody noticed Twisha going to the terrace earlier? Remember, there were family members present in that house, but how could they be so unaware and shocked at what happened later? How did Samarth learn that Twisha was missing? Was Samarth away from residence? The CCTV footages clearly indicate that family members were present, including Samarth. He would have to answer some very uncomfortable questions. Who was present at the house is certainly that Giribala and Samarth can answer. And who first saw Twisha hanging? Remember, Samarth has been saying that he found the body later hanging. But what happened before that will be very crucial. And was it Samarth who actually found the body first? What was the condition of marriage days before her death is also a crucial question, because remember, there could be a section of abetment to suicide. Remember, Bhopal police has called this already a heinous crime. And certainly the question mark is on the family members who were with Twisha minutes before her death. What role, if any, did Giribala Singh play in the household tensions is a crucial matter. Because remember, viewers, there's been a character assassination, not just once, twice, but every single day in the last 12 to 13 days, Giribala Singh has been coming to the media and character assassinating completely Twisha Sharma, a dead person who cannot even defend herself. Now, these are things that are matter of investigation for the Bhopal police, and the AIIMS Forensics will come out with their second autopsy report. But here on NDTV, we are discussing Twisha Sharma case and all possible angles around it. Joining us here live tonight, Dr. Vikram Singh, former DGP of the Uttar Pradesh Police, a very well-recognized voice, and also Dr. Ranjana Kumari, women's rights activist, director of the CSR, chairperson Women Power Connect as well. We've been listening to her for years together. But let me come to you, Dr. Vikram Singh, first, because the question certainly is also on the investigation and also the slow pace at which they acted initially. Was it only pressure by the media, by the people and the family that really acted in this case? Because remember, Vikram Singh ji, we are not only talking about Twisha Sharma case here. There are hundreds of such cases that happen all across the country. And in many cases, there is lackadaisical approach, unfortunately.
1: Good evening, Aditya ji, and good evening, Dr. Ranjana ji. I must tell you that seldom have I seen such horrible fault lines in the investigation. To begin with, a delay of 48 hours in the registration of the FIR. Number two, how can anyone in his wildest dreams bungle up that the instrument through which Twisha was supposed to have hanged herself was not picked up by the investigator? Now, even after the delay and this horrible blunder on the part, no suspension has happened either of the investigator or of the person who messed up this part, not concealing and not, safeguarding the scene of crime and securing it. Fourth, I would say the police commissioner, I had expected a lot more from a police officer when he said it is a suicide. How come when the postmortem and the panchayat nama has not happened, you give a verdict that it is a suicide? I mean, you really have to try very hard to bungle up like this. Then somebody takes an anticipatory bail even before the dust has settled down. Did you oppose the bail? No suspension there also of the prosecutor. Now I come to what they could have done better securing the scene of crime. Also, seeing that the call details, 46 calls made, by whom and by when and what is the duration of the conversation, they could have ferreted much more information. But the brazen manner in which the character assassination of the deceased happened, also, yes, police should have intervened then and there. But that also did not happen. These are the horrible fault lines. And the last but not the least is that Giribala also sent a few young lawyers to the beauty parlor and managed to get that CCTV footages also, which she had no right to, and the lawyers also had no right to, because she has a vested interest and there is conflict of interest. Therefore, I would say a fresh case should be registered against Giribala and Samarth, that 201 of the old IPC, 238 of the BNS, and also the bail could have been cancelled. But nothing like that happened. And I would also say that, yes, I think the investigation was absolutely with no color and no merit whatsoever, and no backbone or spine also.
0: No, you know, I'm so glad that a person like you, a former DGP, somebody who knows the nuances, is raising these concerns and questions, because this is a question that a common man of India is also asking. And I repeatedly say this, Dr. Singh, that this is not just about Trisha. There are hundreds of women, and I'm getting messages, we are getting messages here on NDTV, that there are hundreds of such cases which do not even come in the media, in the mainstream, and they are silently killed. Dr. Ranjana Kumari, one point that Dr. Vikram Singh made was about character assassination. You know, for a minute, if I even give a clean chit to the family that nothing happened, you know, they have no role, there is no abetment to suicide. But what gives the right to Giribala Singh of every single day own the narrative in a certain way where she indulges in character assassination? What does this tell us about the toxic mentality in many, many of the Indian households? I don't want to make a generalized statement, but this is the reality of the day.
2: Well, Aditya, I cannot hear you very clearly, but, you know, just to got the essence of your question, I think it's important to understand that in every dowry death case, there is this kind of a wishy-washy that goes on. Also, you can see atypical role played by the family, the mother-in-law, and also when the law enforcement agencies. I think, you know, they also did not play their role. And the fact that everything had to be redone, autopsy has been allowed to be done the second time, the state has got involved, the central government has got involved. I think all that speaks volumes about the way such crime and such criminal such getting scot-free. And also, you know, look at the way the surrender has happened of the husband, mother-in-law's typical role, you know, calling a press conference, calling all kinds of, you know, saying all kinds of things about the daughter-in-law, and then also trying to temper with the all kinds of evidence, you know, getting footage herself collected, talking to the beauty parlor people, you know, everything speaks volumes about the way such kind of heinous crime of dowry, which has been completely, you know, the law is there against this, such a stringent piece of legislation we managed to get after a lot of fight with the government and state and demonstrations and everything, because that was also the time when every day we heard about 2, 3, 4, 5 dowry deaths of girls when stoves were burst. And now, of course, again, the same kind of a scenario is unfolding. Yeah, sure. But the sad part is that neither the police has woken up to the call, and they also are like, you know, party to the whole thing. They don't think women need justice. They don't want to be on the side of the law, legal rights and constitution. Also, that you look at the way the courts have, you know, how could they even give her the bail?
0: Right.
2: You know, how? What was the condition on which she was given the anticipatory bail? So, you know, this needs to be very, very, and I think other than media's activism and media's raising right questions and really trying to reach to the bottom of the whole case, there was no question of any kind of justice for her.
0: But Dr. Ranjana Kumari, if I can ask another question.
2: Cases over
0: yes,
2: the
0: yes. Dr. Ranjana Kumari, I want to come to you on Giribala Singh, you know. One would have still understood if it was an uneducated, illiterate family. They do not know about the nuances. They do not know how to act. They don't have legal knowledge. But here we are talking about a former judge. Here we are talking about the person who was a husband, who was a lawyer, very well known. He has some years of experience behind him. Then why is she, one, acting in a way where she indulges in character assassination? And secondly, you know, instead of investigation to continue to cooperate, creating a kind of a flimsy ground of character assassination and a narrative buildup of a certain visual of the daughter-in-law, that she was not acting in line, she was not falling in line, and that's why the all blame goes on her. Dr. Ranjana Kumari?
2: Every single incident that if you start recollecting from day one when the whole story came out, you know, every single thing that happened and every single player in the whole of this from the system side has really failed. And this is not just an individual loss, Aditya. This is a collective social failure. This is the failure of the justice delivery system. This is the failure of

0: the way we are treating our women and girls in the house, the way we are treating our women and girls by the state. So every which agency has failed here. Now, what really worked was the way media went behind the whole case. But then how many such dowry death cases, when we have around 6,000 dowry death cases reported by NCRP data in 1 year? In 2025, how many cases are really being taken care of and paid attention to the way we all have been collectively for days fighting this battle? So, you know, this is something which have to think about it. And then also at this stage also, Aditya, not a person worth any, political consequence. Chief Minister had to come on the scene.
1: Yes.
0: But nobody says a word. Nobody opens their mouth. Nobody think that such kind of a cruelty, injustice, such kind of, life that has been meted out to our young girls has to stop. I mean, where is the social reform movement? Where are the people who spoke against such kind of practices in our society? Where are the people who are saying that, look, we have banned dowry by the law, but society is not listening to anyone? Have you? I mean, I do not know about, others, but I have not seen that. And I don't go to marriages, but I have not seen marriages where any marriage where dowry has not been taken and given directly, indirectly, in various form. And that's what you hear about, Twisha. You hear about a very competent, beautiful girl who knew everything, who could make all her decisions. And finally, so I do not know what really will be the outcome of the whole investigation. And we are all waiting to hear what really the second autopsy report talks about. But certainly there is so much of gone into this whole case that if we start looking at the way society is treating women today, is very unfortunate. This is absolutely unacceptable kind of a society for young girls, and especially now when the girls are getting educated, they are standing on their own feet. They are, imagine asking that, the girl didn't cook, she was not watering the plant, she was not, I mean, what kind of a level of understanding do we have about the young women today?
1: Yes.
0: What is it that our daughters must learn to be able to adjust, to be able to be, is marriage a death sentence in India now?
1: Absolutely. You make a very, very, very, very significant point, Dr. Ranjana Kumari, about this entire matter, about the collective failure. But I also feel personally that this is a collective failure, but also collective silence, which you also raised very remarkably. I'll tell you myself that I firmly believe that the male member, husband, brother, father, has to take a stand. And that will change the things drastically. I got married in Bhopal, interestingly. I did not take dowry. And that apart, my father would have thrown me out of the house if I would have taken, even thought about that. So this is the kind of mindset that needs to be there. Dr. Vikram Singh, coming to you next on this entire matter of the collective silence. Are in Bhopal, so I know a little bit more about how things have been happening and the collective silence that is being witnessed all across. Now, why does it happen time and again that people with power, people with muscle, people with contacts, jinka rasook hota hai, they try to meddle with the law, and the law itself, the police itself, in many cases the judiciary itself, tries to tilt itself, try to, mold itself in a certain direction rather than have transparency, accountability and justice. In this case, of course, the collective silence being Giribala Singh and perhaps her contacts working in a certain fashion.
2: Adiji, I salute you and your esteemed father for saying no to dowry and making it a dirty word. Now, coming down to the fact, the horrible fault lines and the horrible miscarriage of justice that has happened in the case of Trisha, well, yes, show me the man and I'll show you the rules. That kind of syndrome, unfortunately, is prevalent, and the less said, the better about that. I'll give you a few examples from Trisha's case itself to highlight the horrible fault line that has happened. Samarth was not a pickpocket. He was an accused of an abetment to either a suicide or a murder. That, of course, remains to be seen. But a reward of 10,000, was he a pickpocket? He was wanted, and India's most wanted. I would have been very satisfied if the police were serious. They would have announced a reward of 5 lakhs. Now, it wasn't rocket science. He wasn't Charles Sobhraj. They could have got after Samarth because he was, I'm sure, in communication. And the chat list of Giribala Ji's phone would have been indicative of the fact where Samarth is. Not to have apprehended him for 10 days and announced subsequently even 30,000 is pittance in case of Samarth. Therefore, I would

0: say the collateral damage. The family of the deceased were in the court, and the ladies were molested there in the court by unruly elements. I mean, what could be more devastating and horrible than this? And therefore, I would say that it is the media. People say that we are indulging in media trial, highlighting the fault lines and the miscarriage of justice is just not media travel, but for the media intervention and for learned people like Ranjana Kumari, you would not have had the CBI, you would not have the second autopsy, and you would not have the things that people would say that justice must not only be done, but must seem to be done, as in this case.
1: No, you make a very significant point, especially on the media trial, because time and again, I've been also getting tweets from a certain section saying, why is this media trial happening? I think media trial is very, very significant, very important in time and age. Yes, we in the media are also guilty certain ways, because we cannot highlight each and every case as we should to bring in that kind of a transformation that is really required. I would confess that. But Dr. Ranjana Kumari, one statement by Giriwala Singh has really, you know, not gone off my mind for last several days. She said that, you know, hum to Rajput hai, aur hamare yahan ek Brahmin ladki aayi, aur humne socha wo Sanskrit ke shlok padhti hai, lekin wo paudon mein pani nahi deti, wo kitchen mein nahi jati, wo kuch ye nahi karti. Now, one, I understand you have to have some kind of a respect, decency, etc. at home. But why character assassinate first? Second, are you getting a wife, a daughter, or are you getting a domestic help? What kind of a mindset is there that you go out against a dead person and completely tarnish her image while the investigation is underway? You don't even care to cooperate with the police, and instead of, you know, showing some kind of a remorse or come up with some kind of a emotional support for the family members, you go out all guns blazing against Vishal Sharma.
2: Well, Aditya, I think you made a very, very good and strong point about the collective silence. Because you know, every second home has a Giriwala.
1: Yes.
2: You know, this Giriwala is exposed. She spoke so much about, you know, the way she was treating her daughter-in-law, the way she, even the caste she has invoked, you know, that we are so-and-so, so what kind of a family. So I think this is something which is every home now. I feel that, you know, the expectation, I mean, is it a maid that you bring home, or is it a, you know, your
1: absolutely
2: son's partner that you bring home? You know, is it the son's partner who will be really contributing and they will be building a life together? Or here is someone who will be doing your puja, your, you know, watering your plants, who will be cleaning your house, who will be, what kind of a mindset is this? We have dealt with many dowry cases, Aditya. And, you know, the family, when the girls come to us and say that mother-in-law even asked the maid to go away, you know, she will create a lot of conflict with the maid, so that the girl has to, when she's newly married, she has to go and work. She is employed. She has to go and work. And still, you know, look at, so that's what I'm saying, that if this is what the society is, then we need a real collective consciousness. We need, as you said, collective. We have to break this collective silence.
1: Yes.
2: It's not happening in that home and this home. The water is rising. The water has been risen. Already this flood is reaching every home. Every home. So why are we not really coming together, and why it becomes only responsibility of the women's groups and organizations, and some people are working on these kind of issues?
1: Yes.
2: So really, and I think media activism, and I don't want to call it media trial, because this is what we needed. Somebody had to break the silence. If media was not breaking it, who else was doing it? Which, tell me if there was any politician but the name came forward, any bureaucrat who talk about it, any judge or judiciary that talk about it, any police people who talked about it.
1: Right.
2: The media which started raising, calling people, starting, you know, to really start looking at each and everything. And then only the whole case came together to
1: all
2: be
1: right.
2: able to get the, at least to the point where we hope some justice will be delivered. Still there are miles to go, actually, in my opinion,
1: yes.
2: Because I have myself taken care of, you know, and contested dowry death cases on behalf of women. And I know that, you know, there'll be something in the FIR, there'll be something in the investigation report, there'll be something which will be tweaked in such a manner that finally it may not be clinched. Today, everybody is talking about it. Tomorrow, everybody may be silent about
1: right.
2: it now. Because, you know, now issue will move from this one to something else. So I think that's why it is very important to keep an eye on it, and also to be able to ensure that the way all the promises have been made will be kept. And finally, a swift

0: justice will happen.
1: No, no, I agree with you. Very strong points by Dr. Ranjana Kumari. The public memory is short and the media memory is even shorter. There is a line of confessions that I'm making today on the show from media point of view also. But Dr. Ranjana Kumari and Dr. Vikram Singh, thank you very much for speaking up in such a nuanced manner to let the people know awareness is very important. But what I also personally believe that on emotional trauma, on emotional such cases of domestic abuse, there needs to be a stringent law in implementation as well. Thank you very much for joining us. And there's a more breaking news coming in, and this is on the Indie Alliance. Indie Alliance huddle in June. That's what we are learning here on NDTV. Mamta's invite to parties to join the Indie Alliance. This is post Mamta's loss in the West Bengal, where BJP came with a historic mandate. Mamta says like-minded parties welcome to join the Indie Alliance will strategize over fight against the BJP. So there is a new political opposition strategy that is developing. This is Mamata Banerjee's new reaction, Mamata's invite to parties to join the Indie Alliance. Let's listen in to what the former Chief Minister of West Bengal had to say.
2: Hum log Indian Alliance ek sath mein hum first week of June mein baithne ka koshish karenge sabko sath baat chit karke aur jo other jo like minded party hai और हम लोग प्रोग्राम भी करेंगे अगर जरूरत पड़े तो आपको मुखोश छीनने के लिए wherever we have to go we are ready to go please see that we are not going to bow down our head.
1: Viewers, this is Mamata Banerjee's fresh attempt to in fact include several other political voices in the Indie Alliance. Will this be successful or is this a new kind of an experiment, political experiment at work? Ritik Mondal joins us on this big story. Ritik, what can you tell us about Mamata's game plan, a political strategy to reignite the Indie Alliance?
3: Well, Aditya, what we do understand that this is Mamata Banerjee is now scale up her voice against Bharatiya Janata Party. Remember, after the defeat of Trinamool Congress Party in Bengal Asia, this is perhaps for the first time Mamata Banerjee speaking for reunite the India Alliance. Before, in the run-up of the election, Trinamool Congress Party time and again mentioned that the TMC is fighting the selection alone and they maintain a difference between the India Alliance. Now she wants all like-minded parties to get together to strategize a roadmap against Bharatiya Janata Party. Now what we do understand that the roads heads to 2029 Lok Sabha elections. Now all the opposition parties are trying to reunite it under umbrella. And after the defeat of Trinamool Congress Party in Bengal election, now she is welcoming all like-minded party, and she's categorically said, and I quote her, that they are trying to come together on sometime between the first week of June. And so what we do understand that the date of the meeting is not finalized, where it is going to happen, whether it is going to happen in the national capital or in Kolkata, we do not have any clarity. Rather, we can say that TMC doesn't have the clarity, but Mamata Banerjee welcomes all like-minded party to get together on the first week of the June to reunite it, strategize plans against Bharatiya Janata Party. Today, Mamata Banerjee took an opportunity to came down heavily against BJP-led government in Bengal over several issues, including the bulldozer action, the strategies are being taken by Shubhendu Adhikari and many others. So what we can see that the politics is going to boil in days to come, and Mamata Banerjee herself indicted, that flagged off another chapter of India Alliance in days to come. Back to you.
1: All right, politics heating up in the run-up to that new political experiment of reigniting the Indie Alliance. Thank you, Ritik, for joining us. And athlete Gurvinder Veer Singh breaks the national record in the 100 meters with 10.09 second run at the National Senior Athletics Federation competition. What a great feat. What a great visual on your screens, viewer. NDTV sports editor Rika Roy spoke exclusively to Gurvinder Veer Singh. Let's listen.
4: Gurvinder, it is a very, very special moment. Thank you very much for talking to NDTV 24/7 and many congratulations on your feat 10.09. It is pretty special. How does

0: it feel to be called the fastest man of India?
1: First of all, thank you so much, ma'am, to invite me. And it feels very good, ma'am. Like when people say me, you are fastest. So it's like dream come true for me.
0: Gurvinder, the record was broken 3 times over 2 days. How special was it then to have kind of broken the record thrice over 2 days?
1: For Indian sprinting, it's a very big moment. For 100 meters, record is breaking like 3 times in a day in the 24 hours. Big thing for Indian sprinting.
2: Welcome over.
1: So for me, it was a very motivational thing, and like it motivates me to do well in finals.
0: Mm-hmm.
1: When Animesh did national record, when I did national record, when he broke the national record again, it motivates me to go beyond my limit.
0: Tell us a little bit about how you came into 100 meter, because in India, a lot of people say going to 400 meters and maybe you can you know win a medal easily. But to get into 100 meter, that must have required quite some motivation and struggle.
1: Ma'am, 100 meter, like, why I choose 100 meter? Because my father want me to do individual event. So I was fast when I was a kid. So I like watching Usain Bolt and some of the other athletes when I was a kid. So I also saw Usain Bolt breaking the world record 9.58. So it encouraged me to do the same. But when I start doing it, people doubted me a lot that it's not in our genes, we can't do it. Like Indians are not able to do good sprints. So that also motivated me, because from where I came, I'm from Punjab. So people say, you can't do this. We love to do that thing.
0: Gurvinder, in a country that is cricket obsessed, cricket mad, what did it take for you to, you know, not look that way, not look at cricket and get into straight out athletics?
1: Ma'am, yes, this is true. Indians like cricket. I used to play cricket when I was in maybe 7 or 8, like in Gully cricket. But my father don't want me to do cricket, and like he want me to do individual. So that's why I only play for fun. I never choose cricket as a profession. But yes, India will soon see people running good races, and they will encourage them. Will encourage them, and athletics will be famous as a cricket.
0: Since cricketers have been huge heroes, has had huge fan following, do you also follow any cricketer? Do you take leaf out of anyone's book?
1: Virat Kohli is like very, very good athlete and very good person. I really admire him.
0: I will not ask you what is your target for Commonwealth and Asian Games. Of course, everyone wants a medal. But in terms of timing, what is the bar yourself?
1: You like what I set, what I target, like what is my target for this year is 10.05, but I'm very close to it, so I think I should make a bigger target for me. Like maybe I'm not that kind of person who gave a target, or because it make me feel stressed when I say a word like from my mouth, and I will run this race, I will achieve this timing, it starts stressing me out. So I just don't like to say timing on online, like on any interview.
0: Excellent. So keep running and keep pushing your bar. We've seen you become the fastest Indian. I hope one day you become the fastest man in the world. All the best.
1: Sure, ma'am. I'll try my best. Thank you so much.
0: All the best. Thank you.
1: Thank you, ma'am.
3: And viewers, Prime Minister Narendra Modi shared a heartwarming picture, in fact, pictures on his social media of a playful interaction with two young children at the newly inaugurated Seva Teerth. Prime Minister Modi affectionately referred to the children as his two little friends who came to visit, leaving you with these visuals. And now, of course, news and bulletins will continue on the other side.

0: सुबह।
1: वाओ मामा, क्या स्वाद है।
0: अरे मेरे राजा।
2: Where the software engineer meets the gifted content writer, meets the cool UI UX designer, meets the talented photographer to create the big dream. The world comes together at Sharda University. So where are you?

0: The front lines of Kargil. The fury of Operation Sindoor.
1: So many attacks.
0: The chaos and cries of disaster zones. To fighter jet cockpits. And the world's most defining interviews.
1: It's incredible.
0: He has seen history break. Live. Unfiltered.
2: An article that was written by historian Dr. Vikram Sampath. Now, what he basically in a recent op-ed has said, he said that maybe it is time to do a reality check on the romanticization of Mughals in Indian history. He highlighted the Mughal era bigotry. He said that in that era, grandeur that people talk about came at the cost of brutal taxation, that there are many things which have just been obfuscated in the name of writing a secular history. That, needless to say, has really set the cat among the pigeons, a lot of questions being asked about why suddenly do we feel the need to start rewriting history or rethinking history or questioning the way history was written. So let me put that question straight across. Dr. Vikram Sampath now joins us on The Buck Stops Here. And I think on this, people really wanted to hear you. Dr. Sampath, why the need now to start asking questions in 2026 about Mughal legacy?
3: Padmaja, I think the whole context of this came in the wake of this year being the 500th year of the First Battle of Panipat, where Babur established the Timurid dynasty. We call them the Mughals, but they love to call themselves the Timurid Gurkhanias. Gurkhania is in the son-in-law of Genghis Khan, and Timur was Turkic Persianic origin, and Babur hailed from both Timur on the paternal side and the Mongols, and Genghis Khan on the maternal side. But he always had a lot of disdain, just like Timur had for the Mongols. So it's actually a travesty there that we call them the Mughals, whereas they themselves did not call themselves that. They called themselves Timurids and Gurkhanias and Padshahs and so on. So in the context that it's 500 years now, and all characters of the past or royal dynasties, they are constantly subjected to evaluation, re-evaluation by historians. And that is a fundamental necessity of the discipline of history itself. And so in the context of that, I think it becomes important to revisit how have we portrayed the Mughals? How have the Mughals portrayed themselves first? What do their court chroniclers and historians talk about their own rulers? And post-independence until now, how have we portrayed them, be it in historiography, be it in popular media, in cinema and so on? What's this representation been like? Is there a need for an evaluation of that portrayal? And is there need for some nuances there? So I think these are constant questions which we raise of every dynasty or every historical figure. I mean, you have people like Savarkar and Netaji and Gandhi and Nehru and all of them being revisited, re-evaluated. Why should the Mughals, not be subjected to any kind of appraisal in a modern context?
2: But, you've said, and I will quote what you've said in your piece also, you've said that mainstream history has called the Mughals empire builders and those who have developed culture. And this is a very romanticized story. Does that mean you're saying that the Mughals didn't do all of this?
3: No, of course not. I think they were empire builders, and at the heights of the Mughal rule, a large portion of the subcontinent certainly came under their control. No two ways about that. And there are a lot of Indo-Islamicate or Persian influences which came about in multiple arenas, be it Hindustani classical music, which developed out of the earlier Dhrupad, which was extremely devotional form of music, Kathak. All of these had anyway started off even during the Delhi Sultanate period with people like Amir Khusro and others. But it got a further shape during the Mughal rule, and their contribution to a very distinctive style of architecture, cuisine, and costumes and all of that. No doubt about that. But the entire thrust of my article and my argument was that doesn't necessarily take away from the fact that they were also extremely barbaric, brutal, sectarian, and iconoclastic. You can't romanticize one over the other. These two are not mutually exclusive. Somebody could be a great patron of literature at the same time he could have actually killed several people on the basis of their identity, like many of the Mughal emperors did. You had the atrocities committed on, say, the Marathas, the Sikhs, the Sikh gurus, one after the other, whether it was Arjun Dev or Guru Tegh Bahadur or Guru Gobind Singh, his two sons, Banda Singh Bahadur, the long list, and Chhatrapati Sambhaji Maharaj. So all these are also part of it. And I can't understand for the life of me as to why these two things cannot coexist. You can be, an extremely refined person who's contributed to classical music, but at the same time do something like smashing all the idols, be it in Kashi Vishwanath or in Somnath or any other place, Mathura, Krishna Janamsthan. So these two can coexist.
2: Because, to this specific point, I want to quote to you a critique that I saw on social media, that it's important to see what Mughals have built and not to focus on their excesses. And this broad stroke painting of all Hindu kings as good and all Mughals as bad is wrong. And frankly, it's a political critique by you.
3: True. No, I don't think anybody is doing that. So, this is a classic whataboutery. We're talking here about the Mughals. So let's stick to them and not, but they also did this. What about them? What about this? That doesn't work. So let us first deal with only them. So that way, Padmaja, if we are actually saying, when an empire is built, there'll be many elements to that empire building, right? So the British also gave us a lot of good things. They gave us railways. They gave us, monuments. The Lutyens' Delhi is courtesy of the British Empire in Delhi, our older parliament, the Rashtrapati Bhavan. So do we then say the British Raj was a great thing? And then why exactly were we fighting to shed that strand of colonialism? You can't say one strand of colonialism is so bad, but the other one is almost subsumed and made your own. This whole idea of, they became us, which is peddled, I seriously question that premise itself, because it's fine that a lot of from the times of Akbar, a lot of Rajputs and others, they had matrimonial alliances with the Mughals. But was the converse also done? Did the Mughals also give some of their daughters in marriage to Hindu rulers in other parts of the subcontinent just for interreligious harmony? After all, syncretism cannot be a one-way street. So you subsume something of another and then say this was a Ganga Jamuni Tehzeeb. I think that is deeply problematic. And how does, talking about some of the good things that they did take away from the fact that they also committed excesses? That way then we have no business then talking about General Dyer's, what he did in Allahabad, because after all, the British gave us so many things. We can't talk about Churchill and the famine of Bengal because the British Raj gave us English education. They gave us the civil services. Most of the monuments that stand today in different cities in India, urban cities in India, are courtesy of the British. So are we not to talk about them? Was the entire freedom movement against them misplaced? I think these are questions which we need to ask ourselves. And this whataboutery that, okay, someone else did this, the Hindu rulers also did this, fine.

0: But how many of these Hindu rulers are being valorized today? How many films are being made to romanticize them or say, they were paragons of virtue? So I think there is some sense of balance that needs to be, kept in place. For instance, I mean, many times when this whole issue of iconoclasm comes, people talk about King Harsha, say, of, Kashmir, who was a terrible iconoclast. And he, being a Hindu, he actually broke numerous Hindu and Buddhist, Hindu temples and Buddhist stupas. But then in Rajatarangini, that Kalhand writes, he himself takes Harsha to task and says he was the worst of human beings, and in fact calls him that he was inspired by Turushka Darshan, or Islamic philosophy of iconoclasm. So nowhere did their contemporaries or their later generations or Hindus today in the subcontinent do not look up to people like Harsha or anybody as their role models, the way some of the Mughal emperors are looked at. People go to Aurangzeb's mazar and offer prayers while he was responsible for the slaughter of innumerable number of Hindus, the Sikh gurus, the breaking of some of our most iconic temples and shrines. So if you want to let sleeping dogs lie, let them lie there. But then they are invoked time and again. You can't window dress and say, I will take only the good part, but I will not take the other parts which are as stark, as important, and which their own chroniclers or they themselves have spoken and written about with a lot of pride.
1: But correct. At the same time, also, it's very difficult to sort of box in such historical figures. You yourself have said that the Mughal Empire, like most empires, resists moral simplicity. For example, Akbar abolished the jizya. He included Rajputs in the ruling elite, and yet he spoke of the conquest of Chittorgarh as the occupation of towns belonging to infidels, people who are not believers. Then are we equipped without that, the context of that time to really make a judgment on Akbar's actions or, to say whether he was right or wrong?
0: Of course, we are equipped to. I mean, contemporary sources, which is the work of a historian to see what the context in which these people operated in. That way, then, no work of history should be ever done because none of us know the context or what was going on in somebody's minds, right? So, there is ample evidence to show what drove some people to do what they did. Like, you mentioned, in the conquest of Chittorgarh, 30,000 civilians were slaughtered, by Akbar, and he writes about it. Many Rajput women also committed Jauhar to save themselves. And his own writings, whether it is in the Akbarnama or the Ain-e-Akbari of Abul Fazl, this is spoken about. But then, yes, people change. He also changed in the second half of his reign. He did adopt a more tolerant and, tolerant view of other religions, tried to understand other religions. And we do have this whole Ibadat Khana, the worship hall, the Din-e-Ilahi sect that he started. But do we just talk about the second and not at all about the first? You, and as a historian, you're just recording facts of the past. I mean, in what way do I, sitting 400, 500 years after the incident, need to censor something for contemporary sensibilities? And why? And while you're saying contemporary sensibilities, the implicit, assumption there is somehow you're linking today's communities to all these people. I don't think today's, and I say this in the article, I say it in my public utterances all the time, that all these excesses of people like Mahmud Ghazni or Ghori or Timur or Tipu Sultan and Aurangzeb, today's Muslims of India are not responsible for it. But the converse is also true that they should not valorize these barbarians and invaders, and to make so-called, the Muslims of India feel secure and wanted in this country, you don't have to whitewash the crimes of these people. And by doing that, somewhere you yourself subliminally, you're hyphenating the two and saying for your safety and security and for your feeling of oneness with this country, I'm actually removing all these elements of the Mughal past, which are troubling. Now, we talk so openly about what Churchill did or Cornwallis did or any of the other British officers did. I mean, in all our popular media, in cinema, the British is always the villain, right? From Lagan to any other movie,

that we take. We don't think then that by saying all of this, and rightly so, the Christians of India will somehow get offended because they belong to the same faith as.

0: this is going to offend someone. I don't think that should be the case, because I argue even in the article that even during the heights of the Mughal rule, I don't think the Indian Muslims were actually the beneficiaries of the Mughal empire. The Iranis and the Turanis who came from outside, they almost occupied 50 to 60% in even during the best of the Mughal rule, the heights of Aurangzeb, 60% of the administration was filled with foreigners. So what is this they became us? You had 20% maybe of the Rajputs and Marathas and 20% only of the administration who were Indian Muslim converts. So the rest of the administration was still coming from outside. And in this long durée of the Mughal rule, 250 years or whatever, how many universities were built by them for larger public welfare? The Guptas built the Nalanda University and so on, where not only the Hindu learning, the Buddhist learning, multiple, centers of learning, which became internationally, reputed, people like Fahian and Hyunsang and others coming from every part of the world. How many such wonderful world-class centers of learning were built during this time? The Cholas had a very vast network of hospitals about which, number of beds, number of doctors and caregivers were all mentioned in temple inscriptions. Barring a few, small centers where Unani medicine and some places Ayurvedic centers were also done, What was the large-scale public good that for in healthcare that the Mughals started? Aren't these questions worth asking today? That who paid for their splendor? Where did the taxes come from? When the Taj Mahal was built, the whole of the Deccan was reeling under a famine, which was caused by Shah Jahan's policy of scorched earth policy in Malwa, and 7.4 million people are supposed to have died. Now that doesn't take away from the fact that the Taj Mahal is a beautiful monument, and we are all proud of it, and everyone goes there, all the foreign dignitaries go there and see it and so on. It's that is separate. I'm saying these two things can coexist, the bloody history of a beautiful monument and at the same time the beauty of the monument. You can't gloss one over the other.
1: You know, funny thing that you mentioned the Taj Mahal, because I was looking at some of the comments online, and one person says the reason that the right wing is upset with Taj Mahal, that they can't tolerate it because of what it stands for: beauty, love, culture and grandeur, something that Sanghis could never build or showcase to the world.
0: Oh my God. Okay.
1: On a serious note, what I want to ask you is, you said that it's not fair to associate, when you're questioning Mughals, for to put it bluntly, to associate with Muslims in the present day in India is unfair. The reason I think why this is a feeling that many people have is because how many Hindu kings of the time are put under the microscope in the manner that the Mughals are? Does anyone speak about the Maratha invasions, for example, of Bengal? Are the same hard questions? I mean, those conquests couldn't have been without violence either, right? So is the same kind of scrutiny reserved for those conquests of the so-called Hindu kings of the kind that we are, giving to the Mughals? And I think that's where the intent is questioned.
0: I don't think that is true at all. In fact, in my very book, my previous book on Tipu Sultan, I have actually taken the Marathas to task there, actually earning quite the ire of the so-called right wing, where in repeated conquests that happened of the Mysore state, even when the Wadiyars were ruling there, there were excesses that were committed. We all talk about the Sringeri episode, but then even before that, towns like Melkote and others were actually plundered. And much later, travelers like Francis Buchanan, who came almost 40 years after that, also say that in all this long period, these towns have not managed to resurrect themselves after the plunder that the Marathas put it to. We know how the Maratha armies went to Bengal to get Aliwardi Khan out, and the kind of excesses committed there. It is spoken about. I don't know in which world these people who say all this live. People are constantly questioning. There are books ever so often written on what the Chola excesses were. I think what is important, Padmaja, to to understand here is, of course, in war, in conflict, civilian casualty is collateral damage.
1: Mm.

0: Today we are seeing that even, you know, the war in the Middle East, Iran and the US, it's the common Iranians who are suffering the bombings. The rulers are sitting in their respective hideouts. But then, you know, when in addition, that's a take, it's a given point that, you know, in war there will be civilian casualties, and pre-modern societies were very violent. Violence was so deeply linked with kingship. All that is a given point. But when there is a double whammy here, where there's also a theological sanction to particularly target groups of people based on their identity, and that is the United Nations definition of what a genocide is. Genocide is even the intent to actually harm another group of people only because of their identity. Is termed as a genocide. And by that definition, of even a modern definition of what genocide is, here it was not just going and attacking someone and in a war plunder, somebody is looted. Here, chun chun ke maar rahe hain on the basis that this is a kafir. The othering of the those who don't belong to you is something that is, there is no two ways and no doubt at all about it. As I said, the best proof is their own writings, what is written in, say, the Babarnama or the Akbarnama or in Tipu Sultan's letters, where he's actually gloating with pride that I have converted 1 lakh kafirs in Calicut, or I have broken so many temples. Now, what cover fire are today's historians and what context and so on are you giving to that? So while collateral damage in war is an understood point, not only then, but even now, when there is another layer added to it of a theological sanction, where to prove that you were a great ruler, that you were a best Islamic ruler, you had to wear these crimes as medals of honor, where I've actually, you're documenting that for posterity with pride, that I have killed so many infidels, or I've broken so many temples, or in the case of Tipu, even churches. That's not the same, right? There is a difference here where more, you know, excesses are heaped upon. And why is it wrong to talk about it?
1: Absolutely. And I think that really is the crux of this entire discussion, that you need to talk about it. You can have a difference of opinion, you can have a contrarian point of view, but you simply cannot shut down somebody by saying, we must not even ask questions of what has happened in history, what we've been taught by way of history. At least let that conversation happen. And for keeping that conversation, that dialogue going, Dr. Vikram Sampath, thanks very much. And thank you for speaking to us here on The Buck Stops Here. Thanks very much for tuning in.
2: Meetha ya namkeen, chahe jaise khao, 100% suji se bani, are pure vermicelli, swadisht, sehatmand, har roz.
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0: Your friend said, "Ye le le." We said, "Maybe not." Hi, my name is Siddharth Sharma. I'm your NDTV Automate, your ultimate guide into the world of
1: Hello and a very good evening. You're watching NDTV and I'm Aditya Rajkaul. On top of 9 p.m. today is the big question. Is the Iran war inching to an end? And does the Strait of Hormuz hold the key to the global stability? Remember, Marco Rubio is in New Delhi, but the Trump talks with Iran continue behind closed doors. What will be the agreement? How will it happen? Or is this only narrative building? We will get more guests and details all through the bulletin. But first, top headlines at this hour. Vishwa Sharma cremated 12 days after her death. Last rites held after second autopsy. Probe into Trisha death mystery deepens. Summer tells cops Trisha changed after pregnancy news. Claims she said she belonged to the glamour world and not the ordinary world. BJP's Devganshu Panda sweeps Falta by margin of over a lakh vote. CPIM takes the second position, Congress comes third. Udanidhi's talents blistering attack on former ally Congress. Says Congress is the reason for BJP's rise, not Modi Shah. Congress hits back, says DMK should refrain from slamming former allies. Marco Rubio and Dr. H. Jaishankar hold crucial bilateral talks in New Delhi. The high-stakes meeting focuses on strengthening Quad cooperation and key global issues, including China, Pakistan and West Asia. U.S. President Donald Trump says U.S. and Iran very close to a peace deal, with talks focused on ending tensions, reopening of the Strait of Hormuz and curbing Iran's nuclear program. Tehran rejects Trump's claim, says nuclear issue hasn't been discussed.

0: presented by Canara Bank. Together we can.
1: And viewers, on top of this bulletin, breaking news coming in, and this is regarding Donald Trump's latest social media post on Truth Social. The latest statement says that before the deal announcement, Trump indicates blockade to continue until final deal is signed. Iran must not develop nuclear bomb, calls negotiations orderly and constructive. Trump has posted this on the Truth Social, viewers, and this amidst hectic parleys with Iran on some kind of a peaceful settlement. Will this happen or not? Trump has posted on the Truth Social, and I quote, "One of the worst deals ever made by our country was with Iran. Nuclear deal put forth and signed into existence by Barack Hussein Obama and the rank amateurs of the Obama administration. It was a direct path to Iran developing a nuclear weapon, not so with the transaction currently being negotiated with Iran by the Trump administration. The exact opposite, in fact. The negotiations are proceeding in an orderly and constructive manner, and I've informed my representatives not to rush into a deal in that time in our sight. The blockade will remain in full force and effect until an agreement is reached, certified, and signed. Both sides must take their time and get it right. There can be no mistakes. Our relationship with Iran is becoming a much more professional and productive one. They must understand, however, that they cannot develop or procure a nuclear weapon or bomb. I would like to thank thus far all of the countries of the Middle East for their support and cooperation, which will further be enhanced and strengthened by their joining the nations of the historic Abraham Accords. And who knows, perhaps the Islamic Republic of Iran would like to join as well. Thank you for your attention to this matter." Trademark President Donald J. Trump. That's the latest statement coming in from the US President Donald Trump on Truth Social. This is regarding the nuclear deal, and this is attacking the Obama administration and the former US President Donald Trump. And we move on to another development that's coming in regarding the US-Iran negotiations that have appeared to move closer to possible breakthrough after President Donald Trump claimed that a framework for ending the Iran war and the deal on it will be announced soon. Trump said that reopening the Strait of Hormuz had been largely negotiated, with the details of a broad

0: broader agreement expected in some time. However, Tehran pushed back on key claims, with senior Iranian officials saying that the nuclear issue has not been formally discussed. The proposed US-Iran framework focuses on reopening the Strait of Hormuz, limiting Iran's nuclear program, phase sanctions relief, and maintaining US military presence in the Middle East until a final agreement is reached. The plan reportedly includes a 60-day interim mechanism with step-by-step implementation of compliance-based connections. And now, on the same issue, new breaking news coming in here on NDTV. Trump again taking to social media. Trump has posted AI image showing US drone attack on Iranian Navy vessel. The US President Donald Trump has posted an AI-generated image on his Truth Social account, captioned, "Adios, the Spanish way of saying goodbye," showing a US drone destroying an Iranian Navy ship. The post comes after news of a potential deal between the US and Iran has emerged. Remember, Donald Trump has a way of communicating with the public through his Truth Social posts repeatedly through the day. And this is a new AI image where American destroyers are in fact attacking the Iranian Navy. What could be the message? Is this an end game of a peace deal? Or is this some kind of theatrics and narrative building, even as we speak about the road to a peaceful settlement? On NDTV now, we debate this on what is the road to peace and should we expect some kind of a closure finally. Joining us on NDTV at 9 p.m. tonight, Dr. Brahmachalani, strategic affairs expert. We have Ryan Bohl, senior Middle East analyst, also joining us. And finally, Varina Chakarova, Austrian-Bulgarian geopolitical strategist and political scientist. Varina, good to see you after a long time. Let me begin by asking you, how do you see the end game really? Is this possibly Trump's way of narrative building, claiming some kind of a victory in this Middle East conflict? And, you know, one very detrimental question is about the nuclear stockpiles that cannot really vanish into the air. Where does that stockpile really go?
1: I will start with the easier question, if there are any easy questions here, and that is that Trump has to announce some sort of victory, and he has to create a narration that is, on the one hand, meant for domestic purpose, and on the other, of course, for the global community. And here we have two different stories. When it comes to Iran only, he can announce victory at any time, because we actually saw that the military victory, meaning, of course, the decimation of the Iranian regime, the ability of conducting airstrikes, that's all been overt. So Trump can announce military victory at any time. But I think that the more difficult question here is, of course, how to come out of this war,
0: right,
1: and still have some sort of victory, because what happened, of course, is the unprecedented oil and commodities crisis due to the closure of Strait of Hormuz and the destruction of energy infrastructure. And here, of course, Iran holds the cards. So I argue that basically without some sort of a deal, and here Iran is being backed by the Chinese, by the Russians, so this is a proxy war. It's no longer just about US-Israeli war on Iran. I argue that it's not going to be possible. So for that to happen, Trump has to agree on something with the Iranians. And here we are right now. I think that what we are looking at very carefully is whether there will be a deal on the Strait of Hormuz, which right, not necessarily is linked also to the war goals, which go back to the nuclear stockpile, and of course it goes back to the ballistic missile potential in Iran. So we have two different issues. I think that Trump and Xi Jinping have coordinated some sort of positions when it comes to Strait of Hormuz, that no kind of solution should be launched that is linked to those. So probably the 60 days agreement that will be announced is actually linked to kind of experimental period where the Strait of Hormuz should be opened, or let's say reopened, without tolls. I think right, this is a very big issue. And the second big issue where I argue that Trump and Xi Jinping have coordinated is the point of nuclear weapon, that okay, Iran should not get a nuclear weapon.
0: Right.
1: And here I can assume that Iran will never agree on a condition that uranium enrichment or any issues linked to the nuclear weapon should be dealt solely and only by the United States. I think that we probably will see some sort of regional mechanism or international mechanism for this
0: solution,
1: but we are not there yet. So for the
0: 60... Because let me take that to Dr. Chalani also to get his initial assessment of the situation. You know, Marco Rubio spoke earlier in the day, Dr. Chalani, and he said that expect some good news in a few hours from now. Perhaps he was referring to some kind of an initial agreement on Strait of Hormuz. But when the war began on the Feb 28th, the initial assessment and the objective was to get, you know, the nuclear enrichment commitment from Iran to completely hit out at the ballistic missiles program. You know, now we are inching towards 3 months of the war. Do you think that the strategic objectives of the Trump administration were achieved, or do you think it's been a disaster for them?
2: The good news is that the U.S. and Iran have indicated that they are closer to a formal de-escalation than at any other point since the conflict began in February. But as they say, many a slip between the cup and the lip. Things can still go wrong before a deal is fully completed. Already, American and Iranian officials are describing the terms of the proposed framework accord quite differently. The draft framework agreement needs to be formally concluded so as to halt a conflict that is holding the global economy hostage. Trump, perforce, has had to embrace diplomatic talks to find a way out of his self-created debacle. The irony is stark. Trump returned to office promising to end stupid wars. Instead, he started an exceptionally stupid war, an unprovoked war, that has undermined America's international standing and its long-term interests. This is a war that has made the U.S. smaller, a much weaker power. Iran managed to withstand America's military might. Trump today seems trapped in a conflict that has proved costly and deeply unpopular and lacking a clear endgame. The U.S. is currently locked in a stalemate that's neither peace nor war. And the only way out is through diplomacy. And that's the reason why Trump has had to embrace diplomacy. The problem with Trump is that he has turned U.S. diplomacy into a reality show. So you have statements coming out from him that are contradictory. You know, he said the framework deal is largely completed. Then he says, now we'll have to wait, contradicting his own Secretary of State, who said, as you rightly point out, he said that in a few hours, we may have good news.
0: Right.
2: So these conflicting statements from Trump further muddle the picture.
0: Well, the conflicting statements certainly are coming in. It's not the first time, Dr. Chalani. We've seen it repeatedly, but getting in Ryan Bohl on this. Brian, how do you see the development of the statements that have been coming in time and again over the last few weeks? Repeatedly, there have been instances where Trump has declared that the deal is imminent, and then comes a sharp U-turn. And then comes the threat of a renewed war, a renewed targeting, and airstrikes that could happen. What are you hearing about the Trump administration's game plan now? There's renewed pressure, but certainly it doesn't seem like all has gone as per the drawing board or the war gaming agenda of the Trump administration?
3: Well, I think there's a couple of ways to look at it. The first is that some of this is deliberate, which Trump likes to embrace what we would call the madman theory from the Nixon era.
0: Sure.
3: He likes his opponents to believe that he's unstable, that he might re-escalate very quickly. He's done things like threaten the end of Iranian civilization, et cetera. That's all very deliberate. At the same time, this administration is quite different than the first Trump administration in the makeup of the professionals that surround President Trump. We have a lot more folks who might be described as foreign policy amateurs in the second term than in the first term, where you had people who had decades of experience on the Iran file, like John Bolton and Mike Pompeo, others who really understood the nuances of this subject. So you have two approaches where Trump really does want the Iranians to believe that he's capable of anything, just like he did in the first term. But on the second hand there, His advisors are a lot more amateurish this time around. And I think that is feeding into this diplomatic uncertainty and this inability to come up with a coherent narrative and, of course, of talking past one another quite often. Then on the Iranian side, the leadership decimation that's taken place also creates mixed signals.
0: Ryan, I would request all my guests to stay on with us because there's some breaking news coming in. And this is regarding Trump dialing in U.S. celebration in New Delhi. U.S. President calls in live during event at Bharat Mandapam. U.S. Envoy Sergio Gore plays out Trump's message to Prime Minister Narendra Modi. Trump says, "I love Prime Minister Modi. He's a good friend." And Trump continues, "India can count on me 100%. We have never been this close to India." This is the message from U.S. President Donald Trump that has come in. We will tune in to that message that will come in from U.S. President Donald Trump. Remember, at the Bharat Mandapam in New Delhi, 250 years of United States is being celebrated. There are several guests that are there. Let's listen into what Donald Trump said during that gathering.
4: I just want to say hello to everybody. I love the Prime Minister. Modi is great. He's my friend. And I just want to say a very good evening to everybody. It's morning here and it's evening there. And I just want to say you're great. And we've never been closer to India. And India can count on me 100% and our country. If they ever need help, they know where to call. They call right here. We're doing well. We're setting records. We have a record economy, a record stock market, and anything India wants to get. And I'm a big, big fan of Prime Minister Modi.
5: Thank you, sir. Marco Rubio's here. Any advice for a great Secretary of State?
4: I know you're there, and I hope you make your speech. You have to be representative of our country, Sergio. But I just want to say hello to everybody. I love the Prime Minister. Modi is great. He's my friend. And our country. If they ever need help, they know where to call. They call right here. We're doing well. We're setting records. We have a record economy, a record stock market. And anything India wants to get, and I'm a big, big fan of Prime Minister Modi.
5: Thank you, sir. Marco Rubio's here.
0: All right, that's the latest coming in. U.S. President Donald Trump's fresh statement, and that is just minutes before this bulletin actually began. The U.S. president actually spoke to a gathering on the phone of Sergio Gore at the 250-year celebration of United States. Valina, you know, the statement just came in, so we have to shift the focus of the debate a little. How do you see the U.S.-India relationship developing? There's been an intent to a trade agreement that has been agreed upon, but the trade agreement signatures haven't happened yet. There's been an economic turbulence of sorts over the last 1 year with tariffs being imposed, and that is diametrically opposite of how things were during the first presidency of Trump. So how do you see the buildup of the U.S.-India ties in future?
1: I'm not surprised that there is a big push on behalf of the U.S. administration to repair partially the damaged relationship following the tariffs and the trade war policies, especially when it comes to India. We saw very clearly, and we were discussing, by the way, also on TV shows, that India was overproportionally hard hit by these trade and tariff wars, even if you compare to China. And in that sense, there is a lot of damage that has to be repaired. And I'm not surprised also that right now there is a big push on behalf of the U.S. administration to kind of engage in a geopolitical rapprochement with India, if you consider the stabilization of the relationship between India and China, if you consider the tensions between India and Pakistan. And now we have actually Pakistan being a mediator between United States and Iran when it comes to a possible deal. And then, of course, the very, very important role that India is going to play in the Indo-Pacific, where obviously the United States will not be able to carry the physical burden of actually a stabilizer. So there is a lot to be done, a lot to be repaired, but also a lot of genuine work that has to come. And I'm sure that my Indian colleague will have to say more on this portfolio.
0: All right, Valina, stay with us. Request our guests to stay with us. Let's play in this video yet again of US President Donald Trump. He says that he loves Indian Prime Minister. He's a fan of Indian Prime Minister Narendra Modi. Here's that clip. Dr. Brahmajalani, if I can come to you on this statement that has come in, we've seen repeatedly, you know, Trump praising Prime Minister Modi, but there's much more to the relationship than these optics. And this is about the tariffs, this is about the Pakistan angle, the kind of realignment that has happened over the last few months, especially after Operation Sindoor and the Nobel Peace Prize nomination. How do you see, we have repeatedly said this. We will come back to you again, Dr. Chalani, but let's play out this clip once again. At the Bharat Mandapam now, External Affairs Minister Dr. Jaishankar is speaking. Let's cut in.
6: The people-to-people connect has also been a very special characteristic of our relationship. The Indian diaspora in the United States has contributed enormously to American society across technology, academia, medicine, entrepreneurship, and public service. It has helped build political understanding between our two nations and remains a living bridge. Secretary Rubio, Ambassador, friends, it is widely recognized that the world is now in an era of transition. This actually makes the case for our relationship even stronger. Mutuality of benefits will certainly advance our cooperation. Both nations have a common interest in de-risking the global economy and providing the world with more choices. Our many convergences make us effective strategic partners in multiple domains. This visit, Secretary Rubio, your first, highlights the significance of our ties in contemporary times. It focuses on the value of a strong bilateral relationship and the beneficial contribution of the Quad. There are other plurilateral platforms where India and the United States collaborate productively, as indeed we do in multilateral organizations. Secretary, Ambassador, friends, a year ago, Prime Minister Modi and President Trump set out a pathway for the further development of our enduring partnership. Their goal was to advance the aspirations of our people for a bright and prosperous future, while also serving global good. Today's occasion has brought together many stakeholders of that endeavor in this hall. Your visit, Mr. Secretary, and this celebration allows us to reaffirm our commitment to that mission. So once again, on behalf of the government and people of India, I convey our very best wishes on the 250th year of the Declaration of Independence. I thank you all.

0: Thank you, Minister Jaishankar, for your friendship with the United States. Ladies and gentlemen.
1: And viewers, Oscar-winning composer and music maestro A.R. Rahman added a grand cultural touch to the celebrations marking the 250th Independence Day of the United States with a live performance at Bharat Mandapam in New Delhi. The high-profile reception hosted by the Embassy of the United States, New Delhi, brought together diplomats, policymakers, and distinguished guests, with visiting Marco Rubio and External Affairs Minister Dr. Jaishankar attending as guests of honor. Here's a sneak peek into the same direct from Bharat Mandapam.

0: All right, I apologize to my guests to, in fact, take a live hit towards Bharat Mandapam because this is an important event that is taking shape on the 250th anniversary of, United States. Dr. Brahmachalani, coming to you, there is one song and dance that's happening right now at A.R. Rahman is performing live in front of Marco Rubio. There's a lot of cultural connect, historical, traditional connect. But will this really be the foundation of the next level of the relations with United States, or there's some more work to do?
1: The bilateral relationship

0: has hit a new low.
1: Yes.
0: In fact, since Trump's return to office, a pattern has emerged. He insults or penalizes India while invoking his friendship with Modi as cover. Example, we just heard Trump describe as his friend, and he went on to say he's a fan of Modi. Each time he utters those words, something follows, which is not in consonance with a good bilateral relationship. For example, he said last year that Modi is my friend, and then he hit India with 50% tariffs. Or he called India, which is the world's fastest growing major economy, he called it a dead economy. And last September, Trump imperiously claimed he could end Modi's political career. Modi is the prime minister of the world's largest democracy, and to claim in public that he could end Modi's political career really came as a surprise to everyone. But I think in terms of policy, recently, as you know, his deputy secretary of state warned from Indian soil that the U.S. will not allow India's market to grow so large that India can become an economic rival of the U.S.
1: Right.
0: So there appears to be a fundamental shift in U.S. policy, which now looks, which now reflects a colder.
1: All right.
0: It reflects a colder, more transactional approach to India.
1: Well, certainly there's a transactional approach. There is no disagreement on that. What we have seen over the last 1 year, the economic turbulence, the tariffs, the kind of approach by the Trump administration. And we'll have to wait and watch how things unfold after the Marco Rubio visit. But thank you very much to Ryan, Valina and Dr. Chilani for joining us on this debate. Even as we continue our coverage on the Marco Rubio visit here on NDTV, it's time to slip into a break. But news and updates continue on the other side.

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8: 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Unfiltered list of things I saw and observed on the ground.
9: Very special ground report from the line of control. There were some children who've lost limbs in the shelling.
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12: आर प्योर शाही पनीर मसाला, डिलीशियस, हेल्दी, एवरीडे। फ्रॉम रूरल क्लासरूम्स टू ग्लोबल कैंपसेस, इंडियाज एजुकेशन स्टोरी इज चेंजिंग। द क्वेश्चन इज सिंपल, हाउ डू वी मेक एवरी चाइल्ड फ्यूचर रेडी। विजनरीज, डिसरप्टर्स, पॉलिसी मेकर्स, वन बिग कॉन्वर्सेशन चार्टिंग द फ्यूचर ऑफ इंडियाज यंग माइंड्स। एनडीटीवी लर्न नेक्स्ट कॉन्क्लेव 25।
18: Amazing, you know, base we've built with all of you, and this open relationship we have with you in the comments and the YouTube.

0: Things that you guys say, it's really something that we value and cherish so much. But also, I must also acknowledge that, we've been truant. We've made all kinds of excuses for not being regular on some occasions. We haven't done as many episodes as we should have over the last 1 year. And believe me, Pavitra is not happy about that as well. And she drives us really hard, but we've been the blame is entirely on Vishnu and me for not being regular. It's apart from all the other things we do, there was election season, but we're taking a New Year resolution, Vishnu, this time.
1: Dude, we're gonna fail on
0: No,
1: this.
0: I'm not. I am taking a public New Year resolution
1: See,
0: that
1: he's
0: we are
1: done
0: not
1: this.
0: going to miss a single episode as far as we are able not to. Okay, journalists love giving these little caveats, but sincerely, jokes apart, we don't want to take our viewers and listeners for granted. There's a Q&A which we'd announced a few episodes ago. Yes, we remember it, and we're going to be picking that up right at the end of this episode. But let's launch straight into our episode, and I
1: Sure.
0: use the word launch advisedly because today we're going to talk about missiles. How could we not talk about missiles? Because right through this election season, and I've just come back from Chennai with the whole Vijay thing, the election results happened on the 4th. And in the background, India's been conducting these crazy missile tests. Vishnu, first take us through the list. What all have we tested in May?
1: Well, look, there are a couple of important tests. Let's start with the lowest of the hanging fruit, as it were. There's a weapon system called the Tara, which is essentially a glide bomb. It's got an indigenous kit. It enables dumb bombs to actually travel to a fair distance and, hit their
0: Yeah.
1: targets accurately. India has been a dumb bomb air force in the past, but we're making it smarter now by attaching these kits. Now, we've had kits like this, for other weapons. We've got other precision-guided weapons, for example, the Hammer, which is a different class of
0: Yeah.
1: weapon. But if we can do this ourselves right now, then that's absolutely brilliant. That's absolutely fascinating. But I was speaking about the Hammer. I'm sorry, I just need to tell you this incredible story. Many years back, when I had the opportunity of flying on the Rafale in France, one of the precision-guided weapons that was just coming online and had been used in Libya, which you covered on the ground,
0: Yeah.
1: was the Hammer weapon. It's not quite a missile. It's not quite a bomb. It's sort of an interim, in-between sort of thing. And I'm talking about it now because we're talking about the Tara. But the Hammer is an incredible weapon. It was used in Ops Indoor as well, where on occasions Rafale pilots guided it on, not to a ground target, but onto a moving target on the ground. Now, that's not what it was supposed to be able
0: Yeah,
1: to do.
0: yeah.
1: That's what a missile does. Whereas this was capable enough of actually taking out aircraft on the ground, fighter aircraft of the Libyans, which were taxiing
0: Wow.
1: back after landing, boom, they got hit by what is effectively a
0: Yeah,
1: bomb.
0: yeah.
1: So that Tara is, a variation of this technology. Obviously, the seeker head, the guidance system, all of that is very important. That's test number one. Test number two, MIRV, multiple independent reentry vehicles, the big boom. Maybe we should call the episode the big boom or something like that. I don't know. The Agni test.
0: Yeah.
1: Our friend Damien Sybin, meticulously tells the entire world the moment India announces the NOTAM or notice to airmen and
0: Yeah,
1: sailors.
0: yeah.
1: And so this was a big one because, if I recall correctly, this was a test of a missile at beyond 3,000 kilometers.
0: There was
1: We
0: also some
1: all.
0: Phenomenal mobile phone footage of the
1: Yeah,
0: launch.
1: that is.
0: Yeah.
1: That's true. And the thing about those missile ranges, can I just suggest that we all get on an IRBM here, intermediate range ballistic missile? Why not an ICBM?
0: Yeah.
1: How do you know that we are not testing an ICBM?
0: Yeah.
1: Because it really depends on the trajectory. If it's a lofted trajectory, you don't need to fly it out to its entire range.
0: Correct.
1: And therefore, if you've got the ability of doing that based on computer simulations, what's not to suggest that this is an ICBM? Now, okay, let's keep that aside since we don't know for sure. But with a missile of this capability, you can effectively hit most target areas in China, which is what you seek to do. What makes this missile particularly important is the MIRV. Or in other words, as it goes into space, the missile itself, the payload section, ejects a number of small weapons.
0: Yeah.
1: Each of these sort of maneuver partially, with great precision to independent targets. So if you are trying to hit, it's essentially more bang for the buck. A single missile separates into multiple,
0: And each one of those
1: in multiple independent reentry vehicles, and each vehicle has a nuclear warhead. So think about it. I mean, a missile can take out 4, 5, 6, 7, 8. I mean, no one will tell us how many MIRVs we had or how many independent projectiles we had in this. But I think the most important part of this test was that press release, which said it was successful.
0: Now,
1: there's been, as I recall, one previous test of this possibly in March 2024. But this was a clear-cut message which said, look, it's been successful. So India now joins, you know, I mean, countries like the US, Russia, China, France, the United Kingdom, in having tested and presumably deployable, may not have been deployed as yet, you know, MIRV technology. And the one that's most exciting to me, because it really is the future, is the scramjet test. Basically, India wants to develop hypersonic weapons. The Russians have already done that with a system called the Avangard. The Iranians might have hypersonics of their own. There are two types of hypersonics. One is called, and I won't geek out on this just yet. One are, you know, I mean, scramjet-powered hypersonic cruise missiles, and the others are boosted, you know, hypersonics, boost glide hypersonics. Yeah. India's looking into both programs. We tested a scramjet for 1,200 seconds, that's for 20 minutes. To be able to do that in simulated conditions basically means that you have a weapon system which might work to fly out to a speed of between Mach 5 and Mach 8, which is a hypersonic. And you asked that, you know, if you have a big Agni missile, why do you need a hypersonic? It's because hypersonics are basically designed to be able to maneuver at much lower altitudes. And therefore, if you're maneuvering at Mach 8, you are essentially impossible to defeat.
0: Yeah.
1: Whereas ballistic missiles, as the name suggests, have a ballistic trajectory. They sort of go up. There's a U-shape, a parabola.
0: Yeah, more vulnerable to interception.
1: And interceptors or surface-to-air missile systems, modern ones, are able to actually detect those and track them. But if you are doing crazy maneuvers in the final phase, then it's very difficult, if at all possible. And we've seen potential hypersonics, you know, boosted hypersonics, where the Iranians have used potentially a rocket to take, you know, a particular weapon to a particular altitude, released it. And then, you know, it possibly they've used maneuvering sort of weapons in the terminal phase. What they have done, of course, is that they've, you know, even in the conventional sense, they've released ballistic missiles with independent warheads. And whether those were also maneuvering or not, videography suggests that that was the case. But a hypersonic does it in a different way. It does it at much greater speed.
0: Yeah.
1: That makes it impossible. And if you've got that scramjet technology, then man, you're right up there.
0: There was one That's more missile. Future. One more missile that was tested. There was no press release. It's the long range anti-ship missile. It's a hypersonic weapon.
1: It is.
0: Wasn't announced. Nothing was shared on WhatsApp. No press release, no pictures, no video. None of the usual bells and whistles we get when we hear.
1: It's called the LRASHM, long range anti-ship missile. It's a hypersonic boost glide sort of weapon.
0: Which 1500 is, kilometer range.
1: Mach 10.
0: Yeah.
1: Incredible Crazy. Weapon. Right. So it's rocket boosted into space and then it goes unpowered and it sort of glides as it maneuvers. Yeah. These two technologies.
0: I remember there was something called the long range supersonic cruise missile, which was supposed to be a sort of supersonic version of the Nirbhay. Are we talking about that?
1: The technology
0: now
1: has now evolved with this new technology
0: it's
1: and
0: no
1: hypersonics
0: supersonic.
1: Coming of age. The question is whether BrahMos would independently be modified in the future to propel it from its already gigantic speed of Mach 2.8 to more.
0: Yeah.
1: Again, that would need installation of you know, a supersonic propulsion system based on a scramjet or an air-breathing engine. There are scramjets and there are ramjets and... you know, the technology is different in both cases. But whether India would like to modify the BrahMos to that, we'll have to wait and see. But just look at it from a different standpoint. How does America fight its war still? The initial volleys are almost always Tomahawk cruise missiles, submarine launched, right? Or B-52 launched. And they launched like dozens of them. and with great precision, they take out targets. They essentially overwhelm or saturate defenses. They're launched very smart.

0: smartly, and they hit their targets as they did this time around in Iran. What if India were to do that with hypersonics? Because you can intercept Tomahawk cruise missiles if you have a decent system of radars. You know, I mean, satellite-based, air-based, ground-based. You can't intercept this. You just see it coming towards you. And then it starts maneuvering. How exactly do you do it?
1: Yeah.
0: You know, the Israelis have arguably the world's most advanced, missile shield. And we saw, in this war itself, that there were certain Iranian missiles which were deploying multiple warheads. And it just seemed that there were cases where they appeared to maneuver at low altitudes.
1: There were some videos as well.
0: Defeat David Sling and defeat even Iron Dome in the event that, or Patriot in the event that those were deployed or fired against it. So that's where that's what this is heading to. And can I just say separately, IISS has come out with the motherload of all satellite imagery. As you know, Shiv, I've been looking out on Google Earth for...
1: I like how Vishnu just takes a sidestep from the missiles to talk about his satellite pictures.
0: About missiles.
1: You know, but this is worth it.
0: You know, so they've got pictures out of Arihant, Arighat, Aridaman, and the fourth one, S4 Plus, is apparently going to be called Arisudan. And they've actually got a picture of the K-4 missile being loaded, which is a submarine launch ballistic missile. We have two of them. This is a really substantive one. Onto Aridaman. So they obviously had a satellite hovering over there because they knew, the NOTAM
1: during
0: is
1: the
0: announced.
1: Loading.
0: And so there's a picture of it being loaded. This is the world's biggest open secret, right?
1: Yeah.
0: I mean, if you know where to look as you're landing in Visakhapatnam Airport, then chances are you may even catch sight of one of
1: India,
0: these.
1: And I'm guessing India would have wanted those pictures out there. This is all about imagery.
0: I'm not sure India.
1: If the Strategic Forces Command and the Nuclear Command wanted to do that quietly, they could have done it quietly. They could have done it in those big, indoor.
0: Would they have
1: indoor enclosures that they've got at the shipbuilding center? You and I have been there.
0: You know what? We've not been to the. No, you've been. You were there for the.
1: I was there for the Arihant.
0: I was in Kargil then for some reason. But you know what the other pictures are of INS Varsha. Now, if you look at Google Earth, these are things which I don't approach my satellite friends, satellite tech and imagery friends and say that, can you give me this picture? Because there'd be a gun on the back of my head with somebody saying, you're going to jail.
1: Yeah.
0: So I try and stick to China and I try and stick to Pakistan or wherever else. But these are because... there are eyes everywhere.
1: On that note, I'm going to stop on the missiles and pull out the questions that so many of you have so nicely sent to us. Vishnu, surprise, surprise. Question number one is about the drum roll, Tejas. Okay.
0: Oh, wow.
1: So, Umya78 says, thanks, Shiv, Vishnu and Pavitra for bringing in the Q&A. Thank you, Pavitra, for forcing us to do this. Waiting for it to be made available in the UK. Okay, so why isn't this available in the UK? Your book.
0: Oh, right, book. It will be very soon. And just for fans out there, I'm going to put it out on the table right now. At the British Museum, on the 7th of June, 1:45 p.m., I'll be over there in conversation with the leading British journalist on Op Sindoor and my book. So if you're there, then, please do join. It's a Teamwork Arts event, JLF, Jaipur Literature Fest, the London edition.
1: Here's the question for you, Vishnu. First question. Can't HAL source alternate engines for Tejas instead of waiting for GE to deliver?
0: No, it's not quite that.
1: Brilliant question.
0: It's not, the simple answer is no, because they've built an aircraft around a particular engine in mind, and engines are not plug and play in quite that's in the manner that you think. It is almost plug and play for a particular type of engine, but you can't mix and match because they're different sizes. And you need to have millimeter perfect clearances.
1: Yeah.
0: So you can't just shove an engine out there, just sort of bolt it on and say, go fly. Doesn't work like that.
1: Shashank7659 asks...
0: Do you think this could be Shashank Joshi?
1: No, I don't think so. He'd know the answer to this though. This is regarding the Indian Air Force's electronic warfare capabilities. Why do we not have dedicated standoff jamming aircraft like the E-37B Compass Call Pakistan has

0: variety of means, they turned out to be very successful. One of the primary reasons that their drones failed was because of jamming. But the class of jammers that he's talking about, or electronic warfare specific aircraft, is something that we need to deploy in large numbers. Yeah, There's no two ways about it.
1: No, this hits a nerve for sure in terms of electronic warfare. And it's an ongoing conversation. Okay, here's another nerve to hit. And we are getting a new CDS very soon. What is the state of the Integrated Theater Command reform? What is the state of it in present? Why is it important? And why is the Indian Air Force resisting it? Oh, man. We're going to be here all day, Vishnu.
0: We need to do an episode on this. But I confess to, as a tech geek, not following this close enough. So while others would have very nuanced opinions on this, I would just suggest that Ops Sindoor demonstrated the three forces working very closely together. Do we necessarily need to invest in theater commands? That's a huge debate. I just find it strange. For example, we went into an Apache helicopter sustainment program where you have 28 Apaches, 22 are Air Force,
1: six are Army.
0: What sense does that make?
1: Yeah.
0: I mean, forces fighting for their own assets.
1: Can't even be joined at that little level.
0: Even press conferences.
1: This podcast is going to get cancelled. I'm telling you, this podcast, if you suddenly come to this YouTube channel, listener and viewer, and this playlist doesn't exist, it's this guy's fault. Okay, just remember that. Okay, I'm quickly jumping to the next question. I have time for two or three more. Pavitra, three more questions? Time for? Okay, three more questions. Let's say hypothetically, love this question. Sukhkinda 27 asks, let's say hypothetically, if not the Rafale, which other fighter you both want to see in the Indian Air Force inventory? Let me answer this first. My first preference would
0: be, I know.
1: I'm gonna say it's the LCA Mark II. I want to see the LCA Mark II.
0: Oh, come on, that's not your real answer.
1: One second. That's my real answer. I want to see the light combat aircraft Mark II in Indian Air Force service. I love the idea of it. That is the aircraft that the Tejas was meant to be. That's the aircraft that, would be competitive at an international level. That's an aircraft that could be comparable with the aircraft like it out there, like the Gripen and the others. So I am very, very committed to the LCA Mark II being in Indian service. Apart from the LCA Mark II,
0: he's not a diplomat. He's trying to be diplomatic.
1: The aircraft that I love for emotional reasons, and this answer wouldn't sit very well right now because we've seen a whole bunch of them, banged up and shot down for various reasons in Iran, or is the F-15. I don't care what anyone thinks. I would love to see that in Indian Air Force colors. Okay. It's an irrational answer. Maybe most people don't think so because you've seen the US Air Force 3X its order for these aircraft because of problems it's having with its stealth fighters. So the F-15.
0: No, but Shiv, my only concern over there is not a concern. I agree with you. It's an insane platform.
1: Yeah.
0: Is that you already have the Sukhoi 30.
1: Yeah.
0: You upgrade.
1: I said irrational.
0: Fair enough. AL-41, new engines, loaded up with the same sort of kit. And then, obviously, the Americans probably do it better than the Russians. But if you were to ask me that question, I think my first answer would be the same as yours. The LCA Mark II, because we need to have something in the class of between the Mirage 2000 upgrade and the Rafale, which is what this aircraft should be. And my not-so-irrational answer, and I'm going to get stoned for this. I mean, I'm going to be stoned. The people are going to be stoning me for this.
1: Yeah.
0: I'm throwing stones in my direction. The Gripen Echo Foxtrot.
1: Yeah.
0: That's just the most amazing piece of kit.
1: And we just saw them escorting Prime Minister Modi into...
0: Those were Charlies.
1: Okay.
0: The Echo Foxtrot.
1: And we flew the Ds, the Gripen Ds.
0: I flew the prototype
1: of the,
0: of
1: Echo.
0: The Gripen NG, which is what resulted in the F. And I super cruised in that.
1: Nice. Show off. Anyway, last question. Okay. Thank you. Kishan Kotecha says, thank you for the wonderful and insightful podcast question. What can India learn from the current war in the Gulf about narrative management? That's another episode by itself.
0: No, when it came to Ops Sindoor, honest to God, I wasn't looking to further any narrative.
1: Yeah.
0: I just saw the pictures. I said, we won. And so I reported a book.
1: Pictures.
0: Or I wrote a book. And so if that suits somebody's narrative, then that's their business. But neither you or I are in the business of pitching narratives. We are in the business of telling.

0: in a story. A story hopefully based on fact. Otherwise, we've got our story wrong.
1: No, I think I think the question is about the system. It's a fair question. I think one of the serious questions that has been asked of India with the very visible success that Operation Sindoor was, why did it seem like India was still struggling at one level to convince the world of what it had made possible? You have a cantankerous US president, you know, blowing this way and that with India in the wake of Operation Sindoor, talking about planes and, you know, sort of cuddling up to Pakistan. And I think that's where that question comes from.
0: Look, you know, I mean, as I've said, and we've discussed this a million times, and I'm going to summarize it in 30
1: Bholari,
0: seconds.
1: Bholari, that picture just comes in front of my face.
0: No, not just Bholari. I mean, this entire narrative business was dominated by losses that the Indian Air Force may or may not have sustained.
1: Yeah.
0: Where, in fact, the narrative needs to be based on who won the war.
1: Correct.
0: We won the war.
1: That's it.
0: And so that's it. Now, how do you assume that there were not going to be losses? So that entire thing, which people believe that, oh, you know, we've sustained losses, we're losing.
1: Yeah.
0: You would, you know, no, everybody sustains losses. Yeah. That's how serious Operation Sindoor was.
1: Yeah, and those, so and
0: repeat
1: for the,
0: that same
1: we're saying
0: point
1: it for
0: again.
1: The 200th time since Operation Sindoor, these things are accounted for. And read Vishnu's book, because it goes into it in great detail and provides a phenomenal depth of context about how
0: of this issue,
1: understand
0: of this
1: issue, these facts, and how to process it. I'm going to bring that to an end, Pavitra. I think we've taken a few questions. We will take more the next time. Keep those questions coming in because they're important. They help us, you know, shape the conversation, and it gives us ideas for new episodes. I think these questions has already given us an idea for two or three
0: more. What should we name this episode? The big
1: two or three more episodes. You can name it whatever you want, man.
0: No, you're better than
1: me. I love how
0: this.
1: You brought those satellite pictures into this conversation as well. You know, that could have been a whole different episode, which we will do, by the way, because I think those boomers deserve some special attention and a spotlight unto themselves. But
0: if we went and asked, oh, we've done this a little bit before, and said, you know, can you please let it go over there with cameras and we'll just film everything, make it look nice. They would allow us.
1: Yeah, we won't have 9 p.m. and 10 p.m. anchors here on NDTV, which might be a problem. But it would be worth the try. Thanks so much, guys, for watching. It's super, super cool to finish a year on Control Alt Defense. And we're really looking forward to the second year. I promise we will be more disciplined and more committed to doing an episode or two every single week. Vishnu, thanks.
0: Thank you.
1: Thank you so much for watching.
0: Bye-bye.
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Hello and a very warm welcome. You're watching NDTV and I'm Aditya Raj Kaul. Let's get you the top headlines at this hour. Twisha Sharma cremated 12 days after her death. Last rites held after second autopsy. Probe into Twisha death mystery deepens. Summer tells cops Twisha changed after pregnancy news. Claims she said she belonged to the glamour world and not the ordinary world. BJP's Devgansu Panda sweeps Falta by margin of over a lakh votes. CPIM takes the second position. Congress comes third. Udhaneethi Stalin's blistering attack on former ally Congress says Congress is the reason for BJP's rise, not Modi Shah. Congress hits back, says DMK should refrain from slamming former allies. Marco Rubio and Dr. Jaishankar hold crucial bilateral talks in New Delhi. The high-stakes meeting focuses on strengthening Quad cooperation and key global issues, including China, Pakistan and West Asia. US President Donald Trump says US and Iran very close to a peace deal, with talks focused on ending tensions, reopening the Strait of Hormuz and curbing Iran's nuclear program. Tehran rejects Trump's claims, says nuclear issue hasn't been discussed.

0: And viewers, the top story. U.S. President Donald Trump came live on video during an event in Delhi that was hosted by U.S. Secretary of State Marco Rubio and expressed admiration for Prime Minister Narendra Modi. This was at the Bharat Mandapam. The event celebrated the 250th anniversary of the U.S. Declaration of Independence, where Trump conveyed his message to Prime Minister saying, "I am a big fan of Prime Minister Modi and that he can count on me 100%. U.S. Secretary of State Marco Rubio, meanwhile, who was also there at the event, said that India and U.S. share strategic value. Meanwhile, India's External Affairs Minister, Dr. S. Jaishankar, also hailed India-U.S. ties and said that it is the democratic value and connect India and the United States. Let's listen in.
1: We have to be representative of our country, Sergio, but I just want to say hello to everybody. I love the Prime Minister. Modi is great. He's my friend. And I just want to say a very, very good evening to everybody. It's morning here and it's evening there. And I just want to say you're great. And we've never been closer to India. And India can count on me 100% and our country. If they ever need help, they know where to call. They call right here. We're doing well. We're setting records. We have a record economy, a record stock market. And anything India wants, they get. And I'm a big, big fan of Prime Minister Modi.
2: Thank you, sir. Marco Rubio's here. Any advice for a great Secretary of State?
1: Well, Marco's the greatest. He's going down as the greatest Secretary of State in the history of the U.S. And it's good. Well, you have some big ones there. When you have Marco, Sergio, when you have Marco, you're getting the big stuff.
2: That's big.
1: That's very good. Well, Marco, go have a good time. I know you're going to represent us well. And everybody, enjoy your evening. And it's an honor to talk and say hello to Prime Minister Modi. And let him know I'm a big fan.
2: Thank you, sir. Have a great day. Okay. Thank you. We appreciate
1: Thank you.
2: Thank you. Thank you. How about that? All right.
3: Those relationships that I'm so excited about going into the 21st century, given the challenges and the opportunities of this new era, is India. It's one of those countries that I know that we have this very valuable strategic partnership with, and we share so many values and so many common interests. And so, obviously, I try to get around the world. I will try to go to other celebrations of our 250th birthday in different parts of the world, although I doubt any will have a production like this one. But I want you to know that part of my visit here is also to reinforce how important this relationship is, how exciting it is, and how many opportunities we have to do things together. If I think about all of the key issues and all of the key opportunities of the modern economy, India and the United States together are perfectly positioned to work together on these issues to achieve a better life for the people of the United States, for the people of India, and frankly, for the people of other countries working together as well. When I became Secretary of State, I was sworn in like at noon or 11 a.m. that morning after the inauguration. I immediately went over to the State Department, and the first meeting I ever had was with a group of the four countries known as the Quad, and one of the people that I met on that very first day, and I've interacted with so many times, is Foreign Minister Jaishankar, and he's been phenomenal. He's a truly wise gentleman and does incredible work on behalf of your country, and someone that I have tremendous esteem and respect for. In fact, I told Sergio when he came here, I said, get to know the foreign minister because he truly knows what he's talking about in terms of global events. Look.
4: Our strategic partnership is expressed now in a very wide range of activities. They span trade and investment, defense and security, critical and emerging technologies, semiconductors, AI, energy, and space,

0: to education, to health, and to culture. Our robust linkages grow as each site adds value and expands opportunities for the other. India and the United States have a strong interest in combating terrorism in all its forms and manifestations. We must always be clear about zero tolerance for terrorism. And that is why our counter-terrorism cooperation is so important.
1: Ambassador French, a year ago, Prime Minister Modi and President Trump set out a pathway for the further development of our enduring partnership. Their goal was to advance the aspirations of our people for a bright and prosperous future, while also serving global good. Today's occasion has brought together many stakeholders of that endeavor in this hall. Your visit, Mr. Secretary, and this celebration allows us to reaffirm our commitment to that vision. So once again, on behalf of the government and people of India, I convey our very best wishes on the 250th year of the Declaration of Independence. I thank you all.
2: Meanwhile, Oscar-winning composer and music maestro A.R. Rahman added a grand cultural touch to the celebrations marking the 250th Independence Day of the United States with a live performance at the Bharat Mandapam in New Delhi. The high-profile reception hosted by the Embassy of United States in New Delhi brought together diplomats, policymakers and distinguished guests, with visiting Marco Rubio and India's External Affairs Minister Dr. Jaishankar attending as the guests of honour. Here's a sneak peek into the same.

0: And from the soft power and song and dance to something strategic, key India-US strategic engagement underway as External Affairs Minister S. Jaishankar held high-level bilateral talks with US Secretary of State Marco Rubio at the Hyderabad House in New Delhi. The Rubio-Jaishankar bilateral focused on expanding India-US comprehensive global strategic partnership, with both sides underlining converging interests across defense, trade, technology, energy security, and the Indo-Pacific cooperation. The two leaders stressed that India and the United States are strategic allies with deep and broad-based cooperation influencing multiple regions globally. Talks also focused on strengthening defense collaboration, critical minerals, partnership, emerging technologies, as well as the Quad priorities and expanding cooperation beyond the Indo-Pacific. Let's, in fact, listen in to both Marco Rubio and Jaishankar.
1: We've had really a continuous engagement which has facilitated our overseeing the broad-based and growing cooperation between our two nations. In terms of the political understanding between India and the United States, I think we have a strategic partnership which emanates from a convergence of national interests in many areas. On the economic front, we spoke about the value of concluding at an early date the final text of the interim agreement regarding reciprocal and mutually beneficial trade. This will be an important step towards a comprehensive bilateral trade agreement, which was envisaged during Prime Minister Modi's visit in February 2025. Our expectation is, we had a team recently in Washington, and our expectation is that an American team would be visiting India soon. Defense and security cooperation is concerned. You're all aware that the 10-year major defense partnership framework agreement was recently renewed. A comprehensive underwater domain awareness roadmap was also signed. We discussed the importance of taking into account the Make in India approach and lessons drawn from recent conflicts while going forward in the defense domain.
2: To one of our most important strategic partners in the world. And I want to highlight that point for a minute. We obviously have relations and we work with countries all over the world, and we need to, just as India does. And we have all kinds of alliances and partnerships with countries that we work on, sometimes on discrete and individualized issues, other times on broader issues that involve one region of the world or another. A strategic partnership is something very different. It's something much broader than that. A strategic partnership is when your interests as two nations are aligned and you work together strategically to solve those problems. And the list of issues that we work together with India on, the breadth and scope of them, is what highlights the fact that India is an important strategic partner of the United States, one of our most important strategic partners in the world. Our partnership from a strategic standpoint is not limited to a regional one. Now, clearly, there are regional issues in the Indo-Pacific that are important to both of our countries. But the ability, increasingly, as we have conversations, we are talking about strategic interests that align beyond simply the region. Whether it's your visit last week into the Western Hemisphere, we have a lot of alignment. Whether it's our mutual interests of what's happening currently now in the Straits of Hormuz and beyond. And then on the topics as well. On the issue of terrorism. Both of our countries have suffered, both directly and indirectly, because of global terrorist networks. There is a strong counterterrorism alignment as a result of that.
0: Even as the centerpiece of the visit of U.S. Secretary of State Marco Rubio was, in fact, trade and also defense cooperation, the U.S. Secretary of State Marco Rubio faced direct questioning in New Delhi regarding a sharp rise in xenophobic sentiment targeting Indians within America. Rather than issuing a standard diplomatic statement, Rubio attributed the hostility to a small fringe of intolerant citizens. This exchange highlights a growing tension between Washington, D.C.'s restrictive domestic rhetoric and its strategic ambitions in Asia. Here's the report.
3: A high-level diplomatic summit focused on military cooperation quickly shifted focus to the realities of online bigotry.
4: And in some ways may prove to be even more beneficial.
3: Washington's top diplomat had to directly address the increasing frequency of racially charged attack against Indian nationals in the U.S.
4: I'm sure that there are people that have made comments online and other places, because every country in the world has stupid people. I'm sure there are stupid people here. There are stupid people in the United States that make dumb comments all the time.
3: While Rubio isolated the issue to individuals, administrative policies present a more complicated picture. President Donald Trump has previously used derogatory language to describe India, while enacting policy changes like exorbitant H-1B fees that disproportionately impact Indian professionals. Rubio has fully embraced the White House's restrictive immigration philosophy, defending the president's most severe rhetoric as non-racial national security policy. Simultaneously, the secretary faces domestic criticism for implementing immigration pathways that favor specific European-descended demographies. The blunt dismissal of American bigotry as a fringe issue underlines the delicate balancing act defining modern US-India relations. Both nations are successfully finalizing major defense agreements, even as the ideological pressures of the America First platform complicate their public partnership. Bureau Report, NDTV World.
0: Meanwhile, the Indian diaspora continues to grapple with the possible implications of the new USCIS policy. The U.S. Secretary of State, Marco Rubio, has, however, stated that the policy is not directed towards Indians and is instead an attempt towards modernization. Look at this report.
2: Over $20 billion have been invested in the U.S. economy by Indian companies. We want that number to continue to increase. The modernization of our migration system into the United States is not focused, it's not India-specific, it is global. It's being applied across the world. We had over 20 million people illegally enter the United States over the last few years, and we've had to address that challenge.
3: This is what the U.S. Secretary of State had to say when asked about the impact of green card policy change on Indians contributing to the US. But the core issue remains, legal Indian immigrants, they're not illegal. Yet this structural tightening is not new. Throughout President Trump's tenure, multiple routes for legal immigration have been systemically cut down. The traditional H-1B visa lottery was replaced by a wage-paid system that aggressively favors high-paid roles over entry-level applicants. Furthermore, a mandatory $100,000 annual fee was implemented for fresh H-1B petitions alongside steep routine filing hikes. The final blow is the latest rule requiring applicants to leave the US and complete green card processing at their home country consulates, completely upending decades of adjustment of stated protections and disrupting thousands of migrant households.
2: Every country in the world has stupid people. The United States is a very welcoming country. Our nation has been enriched by people who come to our country, have come from our country from all over the world, have become Americans, have assimilated in our way of life, and have contributed greatly.
3: While Rubio explicitly condemned internet xenophobes as stupid people, critics argue the administrative reality remains a form of bureaucratic brutality that breaks families and puts the future of entire communities at risk. Bureau Report, NDTV World.
0: Over to the crisis that has been unfolding now across the West Asia. U.S.-Iran negotiations appear to move closer to a possible breakthrough after U.S. President Donald Trump claimed that a framework for ending the Iran war and the deal on it will be announced soon. Trump said that the reopening of the Strait of Hormuz had been largely negotiated, with details of a broader agreement expected in some time. However, Tehran pushed back on key claims, with senior Iranian officials saying that the nuclear issue has not been formally discussed. The proposed U.S.-Iran framework focuses on reopening the Strait of Hormuz, limiting Iran's nuclear program, phased sanctions relief, and maintaining U.S. military presence in the Middle East until a final agreement is reached. The plan reportedly includes a 60-day interim mechanism with step-by-step implementation and compliance-based concessions. And of course, there has been diplomatic talks between Washington, D.C. and Tehran are facing a critical deadline. While U.S. officials report a progress on the peace memorandum, Iran's president warns that no deal will be signed without the explicit permission of the Supreme Leader. To assess where these negotiations could lead, we examine the three potential outcomes of this crisis. Take a look.
5: The US-Iran temporary ceasefire has halted active hostilities, but the underlying geopolitical friction remains unresolved.
4: Suffice it to say that some progress has been made, significant progress, although not final progress has been made.
6: ما و کسانی که در مذاکرات دارن شرکت میکنن به هیچ وجه از اون عزت و سربلندی کشور در قبال اون کوتاه نخواهند اومد.
5: While exact details remain confidential, regional analysts indicate that negotiations are likely tracking towards three potential outcomes. The first outcome is the formal execution of the proposed memorandum. Under these terms, the United States will lift its naval blockade and release frozen Iranian financial assets. Within 30 days, commercial shipping traffic through the Strait of Hormuz will return to normal volumes, though Iran will retain its maritime tracking and enforcement protocols. The second outcome is a complete breakdown of negotiations. If the Supreme Leader rejects the framework, the unilateral truce will end. Iranian officials have warned that a return to conflict will immediately trigger retaliatory strikes against regional targets, disrupting global energy markets and halting maritime transit. The final outcome would be an indefinite stalemate. In this situation, neither side signs the document, and the current temporary truce evolves into a prolonged standoff. The US maritime blockade would remain partially active, keeping shipping insurance rates high and leaving the region vulnerable to sudden military miscalculation. Three paths forward depend entirely on a single decision from Tehran.

0: The next 30 days will determine the long-term stability of global trade routes. Bureau Report, NDTV World.
1: Meanwhile, viewers, the U.S. Secretary of State Marco Rubio cut a birthday cake during the U.S. Independence Day celebrations at Bharat Mandapam, adding a festive touch to the evening. The atmosphere then turned lively as the iconic song YMCA by village people played at the venue, drawing cheers and applause from guests attending the high-profile event. As we take this break, we leave you with these images from the Bharat Mandapam.
2: चाहे जैसे खाओ 100% सूजी से बनी आर प्योर वर्म इसलिए स्वादिष्ट सेहतमंद हर रोज
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1: Heartbreak as family members, relatives and close friends gathered to bid an emotional farewell. Tearful scenes unfolded during the funeral, with loved ones struggling to come to terms with Trisha's tragic death. Prayers were offered for her peace, while demands for justice in the case continued to grow, alongside the family's mourning. In the latest, we learned that the second autopsy was conducted and that the report will be out in 3 to 4 days. Meanwhile, the focus has also shifted to Giribala Singh, the mother-in-law of Trisha Sharma. Today, the All India Institute of Medical Sciences Delhi team also reached her residence for the analysis of the crime spot. Let's listen in to this reaction coming in from Trisha's father.
11: Family se victim se milne ka ek protocol hota hai. 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
1: And there's some breaking news coming in at this hour on NDTV, and this is regarding the controversy around the Delhi Gymkhana. Now, the Delhi Gymkhana Club has written to the centre. This is exclusively accessed by NDTV. Letter written by the Gymkhana to the Modi government. Gymkhana asks government for relocation plot. Gymkhana has now asked the government to consider the infrastructure costs as well. Gymkhana seeks protection of employees' jobs. Remember, there's been a heated controversy between the government and the iconic Gymkhana Club after an eviction notice by the Urban Development Ministry of the Government of India. Of course, Gymkhana Club is located at a prime location, but also sensitive security location next to the Prime Minister's residence. in New Delhi. Tejshri is joining us on this story. This is the latest that we are picking up. To the eviction notice, Gymkhana has responded. Tejshri, what's the latest that you're picking up?
10: Well, absolutely. You know, we have been seeing that Centre has given an eviction notice to 113-year-old Gymkhana. Political war of words have also erupted over it. But if we, you know, very categorically look over the letter that's now been written by the Gymkhana stakeholders to the government, in fact, they've asked to reconsider the infrastructure cost. Not just that, but they've also, in fact, written that more than 14,000 members are the members of Gymkhana. Apart from that, there are 500 people who are employed here in the Gymkhana, and it has been running since more than over 100 years. And in fact, they've asked to, also seek protection of employees of the jobs who have been working over there. Apart from this, we have been seeing that while the eviction notice was given to Gymkhana, very importantly, it was mentioned by the centre that it falls under the sensitive and critical zone. Hence, the date given was to vacate. It was June 5. So June 5 will be the last date as of now. So far, as we speak, that the Gymkhana has to be vacated. But needs to be seen that how Centre takes this letter that's been written by Gymkhana to the Centre, who has been asking to reconsider the infrastructure cost and also been seeking the protection of employees who have been working over there. Apart from that, we have also been seeing that there is a massive political controversy erupting right over it, where opposition is calling it, in fact, you know, intentionally being done to, you know, wipe out the historical Gymkhana, whereas Centre has been saying it that since it comes under the a very important critical zone, that is why it is important to do this needful step. Back to you,
1: Tejshri, joining us on the latest on the Gymkhana controversy. Thank you very much for joining us. Now, viewers, after 113 years of power, privilege and social status, Centre has sent an eviction notice to the Delhi Gymkhana Club, which stated that the 27-acre land of the Delhi Gymkhana Club will be taken over by the Centre on the 5th June. In its notice to Gymkhana Club, Centre has stated that the land is required for urgent public and strategic purposes. The notice has also stated that the Gymkhana Club lies in a highly sensitive and strategic area of the national capital and is now needed for strengthening defence infrastructure, public security arrangements, governance infrastructure and other public interest projects as well. Centre's eviction notice has sparked a political war of words, with the Congress now claiming that BJP is trying to wipe out historic symbols, while the RJD has stated that there might be involvement of big personalities behind the move. Let's listen into these political reactions coming in.
12: Pradhan Mantri ke rehne ke liye kitni jagah chahiye? 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
9: Hello and welcome to a brand new show. I am your host Mayank Chaudhary and this is Limelight. This is a show where we bring you all the hot and happenings from the world of entertainment and lifestyle. Fashion that made you gag, films that made you fangirl, art that made it to the gram, and trends that kept us with the program. The 79th annual Cannes Film Festival is in full swing. Alia Bhatt kickstarted the 12-day film festival to Aishwarya Rai's highly anticipated return to the French Riviera. My friend Abira Dhar brings you all the buzz from Cannes.
10: Finally, coming onto the red carpet is the queen herself, Aishwarya Rai Bachchan. Sculpted in a sapphire gown by designer Amit Agarwal, Aishwarya sent the photographers into a frenzy. She kept the look dramatic with her signature red lip, sheen baby black hair, and matching sapphire neck piece, finishing it off with a dupatta. Which is the top red carpet trend this season? Joined by her longtime L'Oreal collaborator and friend Eva Longoria, Aishwarya Rai instantly became the main act. Later for the evening, she donned a beautiful baby pink look, kept it soft, and paired a sheer flowy cape over it, designed by Sophie Couture. Her daughter Aradhya went for a complimentary red ensemble and posed next to her mother. Fans around the world have been waiting for this moment, as many online describe this year's Cannes low on star power. And who better to save it than the queen herself, Aishwarya Rai Bachchan.
9: I'm joined by the blue-eyed boy fresh from Cannes. Designer Amit Agarwal is responsible for creating that viral look on Aishwarya Rai at Cannes. Welcome and thank you for speaking to us, Amit. My first question is, tell us about the look that you made for Aishwarya Rai at Cannes.
11: So, Mayank, firstly, thank you so much for taking time out and appreciating what the team has done. It really means a lot coming from you and all viewers of NDTV. We of course as a brand have done custom looks for a lot of celebrities and a lot of stars. But I should tell you, from a personal standpoint, this was by far one of the most challenging projects to do. Only because in Aishwarya's case, you're not dressing a celebrity or a person. You are actually creating something that needs to encompass her aura, her personality, and the enigma that she is. You know, I think that becomes so much more tough, I think, as a creator, because the clothing has to stand as powerful as the person that she is. Mohit and I had worked together on that blue multiple years ago when he styled one of my shows, and it was the introduction of the blue from the brand. He said, let's bring that blue back because if this happens, I mean, this will be an iconic memory for both of us. So I said, that's a great idea. And I think that of late, I haven't seen her in a lot of color. I also always felt that, and if you actually see the textile closely, it has multiple shades of blue and green and gray, and which really defined her eyes. For me, Aishwarya is, her eyes are Aishwarya's eyes.
9: Amit, you've dressed everyone, from pop stars to film stars. You've dressed all the celebrities out there. What was it about dressing Aishwarya Rai that made it special? As a creative person, Aishwarya at Cannes, why was it special?
11: I should tell you that the whole 3 days, the buzz was just Aishwarya Rai. Every person that you would meet would, you know, was anticipating, and that whole talk about whether or not she's going to be at Cannes or no that year, and the legacy that she has created for herself at Cannes is tactile to another level.
9: Amit, there is a conversation now happening that, you know, Cannes, which is primarily a film festival, and there are this debate about that fashion has entered into the space and has sort of taken the attention from storytelling and cinema. Do you think that there should be a separation between the two, and that fashion has overtaken the attention that was there on storytelling through films?
11: I've never believed that films have been devoid of fashion. I think from the likes of Audrey Hepburn or from Wahida Rehman, fashion or the art of celebrating yourself, which is what I define as fashion, has truly been a part of films right from the inception of motion cinema. I definitely feel that the fact that the world is also looking at it as a combination of film and fashion only makes it a lot more exciting. I mean, why shouldn't you choose your clothes better just because you're at a film festival? Doesn't mean that you have to go badly dressed, or you wouldn't want to go dressed aptly to a red carpet. However, when that balance goes off, I feel a little miffed, because yes, at the end of the day, the Cannes Film Festival is a film festival. So I would actually appreciate if the films are spoken about as much as what, you know, the celebrities or the actors wore.
9: Okay, Amit, so speaking about fashion and films, I would love to know from you, is there any special memory or look of Aishwarya that you remember and that is special to you?
11: My first visual appeal of Aishwarya was the ad that she did with Aamir Khan and Mahima Chaudhary. That was, I think, of course, blew my generation away. It was the introduction of cola into the country. And oh my God, that was something else. But I had which I think is the biggest pleasure of my life. After her, of course, her crowning, when she came back to India and she was doing her rounds of homecoming. In one of the events, I incidentally happened to sneak in. I was all of 14 back in the time. And I can't tell you, that moment is a moment that will truly always stay with me. And the beauty of that moment is I would still never remember what she wore. But what I felt is the feeling that will always stay with me. And that's the power of a tricon.
9: Well, thank you so much, Amit, for speaking to NDTV. And that was definitely a very memorable look that you designed for Aishwarya Rai at Cannes. Definitely one for the fashion books. Thank you so much once again for speaking to us.
11: Thank you.
10: From Aishwarya Rai Bachchan to Alia Bhatt, Tara Sutaria, Huma Qureshi, Aditi Rao Hydri, Kalyani Priyadarshan and Dinah Penty. The Cannes red carpet had no shortage of Indian glamour this year. Saris to salwar kameez to ghoongats and even a dhoti. India's diverse silhouettes sprawled on the famous steps of Cannes. A Hawa Mahal-inspired corset on designer Ashna Vaswani to Parisian chic on Isha Jajodia. Indian fashion creatives were not behind when flaunting Indian craftsmanship on world's most famous red carpet. For many of us, this is Cannes. And honestly, the glamour is very much part of the magic. flashlights, red carpet galore, couture gowns, and statement jewelry. For many of us, Cannes means fashion moments and celebrity appearances. But Cannes was also so much more. Two Indian films were selected in prestigious Cannes section this year. Shadows of the Moonless Night, a Punjabi short by FTII filmmaker Meher Malhotra, was the only Indian film competing at the 79th Cannes Film Festival. The film follows Rajan, a night shift factory worker, struggling with exhaustion and the psychological toll of sleepless labor. Then came Amma Aryan, the Malayalam classic by John Abraham, restored in 4K by the Film Heritage Foundation, was selected for Cannes Classics, celebrating restored and historically significant cinema. Balan the Boy, a Malayalam film by Chidambaram, brought an intimate coming-of-age drama to Cannes. Chardi Kala, a Punjabi film starring Amy Virk and Rupi Gill, took Punjabi storytelling to the global stage. Spirit of the Wildflower, an English-Hindi documentary by Shrimoy Chakraborty, explored identity and ambition through the story of two sisters. And September 21, a Hindi-Kannada debut by filmmaker Karan Kishti Suvarna brought a moving story to memory and caregiving to Cannes. And perhaps that was the real Cannes story this year. Not just one Indian cinema, but many Indian cinemas. Punjabi, Malayalam, Hindi, Kannada, documentary storytelling. Sharing the same global platform, because cinema does not have one language, it has only stories. With Abira Dhar, this is Mayank Chaudhary for NDTV.
9: Luxury giant Gucci presented its latest resort wear collection at New York's famous Times Square, bringing it to a standstill. Hollywood's A-listers walk the runway. Take a look at this dazzling report.

Mice, Stop and Pose. The Gucci gang was out and about in New York's Times Square, bringing the bustling street to a halt. Demna, the new creative director of Italian luxury label Gucci, brought all the who's and who of Hollywood to walk for their latest resort wear line. Supermodels to superstars, you name it, they were there. Cindy Crawford, Alex Consani, Tom Brady to Paris Hilton, strutting in House's signature sexy chic. Flowy, feathery to latex and leather. Gucci's DNA was on display and the Big Apple crowd was in awe. The show was also projected on all of Times Square's giant LED screens and the public very much became part of the fashion show. Although the fashion police was quick to call out the designs, saying nothing new has come from the ex-creative director of Balenciaga. Same old silhouettes, just with a new logo. The brand is really trying to play with pop culture to bring up their sales. Something old, something new, and something for everyone. But all things double G. Mayank Chaudhary, NDTV. Speaking of fashion and films, you must have seen her designs in movies like Bajirao Mastani to Ram Leela. She is a household name when it comes to Indian fashion. She seamlessly blends Indian crafts, heritage, and textiles. I call her the pillar of Indian fashion. We had a one-on-one chat with none other than Anju Modi.

0: So I am with queen of costumes, if I can say, Anju Modi. Fashion designer Anju Modi has been in the business for nearly 30 years now.
1: Yes.
0: Ma'am, my first question is, how has fashion and design philosophy evolved from when you started to now?
1: Well, I think fashion is not a very new word for our country.
0: Right.
1: Word-wise, yes, it is. Mm. But we were very much into the couture space.
0: Yeah.
1: Some 500 years ago or maybe even before that. Because when you see our museums, our textiles, our royal dressing, and those were the times when everybody was very conscious of their persona, how should they present themselves, and the artisans used to do those very beautiful detailed handwork, present it to the kings and the royalty. So we are coming from that space.
0: This debate of whether AI, you know, it's said that, oh, it's entering and taking away human jobs and skills in fashion, jahan par, you know, handwork, and especially yours, you champion Indian crafts. Do you think AI will take over the human element in fashion industry?
1: According to me, it cannot, because ultimately it's made by human.
0: Right.
1: And secondly, the handwork, the artisanal work, which is weaving and then embroideries and those beautiful mukesh work, Kashmiri, iktar, jamewar work, this cannot be done by computers, because if you do it with a computer, you lose the essence, you lose the soul. And any discerning audience, they can make the difference. They can sense the difference.
0: So basically, Anju Modi saying AI will not take away the human aspect, the human jobs, at least in fashion. Okay. You very famously designed costumes for popular Bollywood movies like Bajirao Mastani and Ram Leela. How different is it when you're designing for Bollywood or films in general to your runway collections?
1: For the films, we are actually concentrating upon a particular character, a storyline of the characters and their emotions, their feelings and the situations.
0: Yes.
1: So it is very much character-centric. See, I worked with Mr. Bhansali, of course, and he is a complete magician. I just call him, oh, you are a maverick. He is a little tough to satisfy, but I think that goes, I take it in my stride, because that goes towards my positive aspect of it, because then I strive more, I give my best, and then if someone is not really satisfied with what you're offering, and as a professional, then you also try your best, and you think something beyond your own cliche comfort level.
0: Was there a moment from you know, Mr. Bhansali's two projects, I believe you did with him, that you pitched him an idea.

0: And it was again a Sheesh Mahal kind of a thing. And the inspiration for him was also the Mughal-e-Azam, Pyar Kiya Toh Darna Kiya. So then he said, well, I cannot take red because Madhubala has done it in red. So let's go for a yellow or an off-white. And I said, no, no, sir, that is not working. So I suddenly out of blue, I just said, ki, let's go for a dhani color. So which is a very beautiful mehndi green color with a golden hues. And that dhani is a very old time kind of a word which the new age people really don't know about.
1: I did not know. So that's interesting.
0: Exactly. So he got excited while I was discussing it on phone. So he was, oh yes, of course, let's go for dhani color. Now my team is listening, his team is listening. He said, what is this dhani? I said, don't you worry, you bring me the mehndi, sukhi mehndi, and I'll sit with the dyer and I will get that color come out correct. And that was one of the iconic, you know, completely mind-boggling kind of a dress.
1: You know, speaking about films, we are in the season of Cannes right now.
0: Yes.
1: You know, it's a film festival, but there is a lot of, you know, sometimes criticism that comes that red carpet moments or fashion or influencer culture has become so big ki wo attention from films has gone away. As a fashion designer who's worked for movies as well, and you're a prominent name in fashion as well, how do you look at this? Do you think that if it's a film festival, attention film festival pe wo fashion ke liye Met Gala hai?
0: Nahi, itni baat nahi hai. The point is ki film festival itself is a big crowd puller. And that's a platform. So there is nothing wrong if people, the celebrities are coming on the red carpet with completely dressed up. So according to me, that is adding on to the whole atmosphere.
1: Charm of it,
0: exactly. And if the film is the like a crowd pulling or, you know, hitting ideas or you can say a very powerful message, it will make his message come across.
1: I think last 1 year mein there have been several instances XYZ luxury brand bahar ki takes an Indian element, rebrands it, puts it out there, puts an insane price tag, and then we of course say, no, that's like copying our thing or cultural theft. As designers, and you know, I consider you like a strong pillar or foundation of Indian fashion, what can we do to sort of make sure that instances like this don't happen and protect our heritage and craft?
0: See, firstly, I think what you're talking about is the Prada and the Kolhapuri chappal.
1: Yeah,
0: thing.
1: Ralph Lauren, they Prada.
0: Have, so they have taken enough flak for that. And that's a big lesson which you journalists have really kind of given them big time. So everybody will be very much now a little aware of this fact. And at the same time, we countrymen also should be respecting our own craft first.
1: Right.
0: We need to kind of inculcate in the new generation the beauty of the craft and how that beauty can be inculcated, unless I tell them, you're wearing such a beautiful jacket.
1: Thank you.
0: Now it's modern.
1: Yeah.
0: But it's all Zardozi work done by hand.
1: Yes.
0: AI can't, you know, replicate
1: do this.
0: But it has to be
1: Respected.
0: Respected and reinvented for the modern age, the Gen Zs to wear it.
1: Okay, so we have some rapid fire questions now.
0: All right, sure.
1: Handloom or hot couture?
0: Handloom.
1: Okay. Period costumes or contemporary clothing?
0: Period costume, yes.
1: Why so?
0: I think I excel in that.
1: Oh, wonderful. Okay, one Indian craft that we should all know about.
0: Handloom weaving.
1: Okay.
0: Because the weaving is so intricate and so beautiful and cannot be replicated.
1: One Bollywood movie whose costumes you loved and it cannot be yours. So, aapne dekha and you loved their costumes.
0: I love Ashoka.
1: Okay.
0: Kareena Kapoor's.
1: Yeah.
0: Eye makeup and her, you know, those beautiful dhoti drapes and the sexy thingy bar.
1: Yes, absolutely.
0: Absolutely.
1: Between Ranveer and Deepika, who do you think has great style?
0: Of course, Deepika. Deepika has a natural style.
1: Yeah.
0: Ranveer has a like boisterous style.

0: Yeah.
1: But now he is mellowed down a bit.
0: Okay.
1: But he's in his elements.
0: But you prefer Deepika.
1: I prefer Deepika.
0: Okay.
1: Yes.
0: If your life was made into a biopic, which actor you think would do great justice in playing you?
1: Firstly, my life should be made into a biopic.
0: I don't know. You tell me. I think it should be. I would watch it.
1: It is very much interesting. A lot of roller coaster is there, of course. So I think Shefali Shah, I really admire as an actress. She may not look like me, but somewhere, somehow, if you know, makeup team can make her look like me.
0: Yeah.
1: I would love her to make.
0: Wonderful. And if let's say you had to pick a designer to design the costumes for that.
1: So many kaun sa upar jaana hai.
0: I know that. But you can't pick yourself. Aap kisko select karte? Who would you nominate to step in the shoes of Anju Modi?
1: Well, I think Ritu Kumar.
0: Ritu Kumar, of course.
1: Yes, she will understand, I think.
0: Absolutely. Well, thank you so much, ma'am. This was a wonderful conversation. Thank you for speaking to NDTV.
1: Oh,
0: and we cannot wait to what movie you do next or who do you dress next. Your work is absolutely stunning.
1: Oh, thank you so much.
0: Thank you so much.
1: Thank you.

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6: Hello and a very warm welcome. You're watching NDTV and I'm Aditya Raj Kaul. Let's get you the top headlines at this hour. Twisha Sharma cremated 12 days after her death. Last rites held after second autopsy. Probe into Twisha death mystery deepens. Summer tells cops Twisha changed after pregnancy news. Claims she said she belonged to the glamour world and not the ordinary world. BJP's Devgansh Panda sweeps Falta by margin of over a lakh votes. CPIM takes the second position, Congress comes third. Udaniti's talents blistering attack on former ally Congress. Says Congress is the reason for BJP's rise, not Modi Shah. Congress hits back. Says DMK should refrain from slamming former allies. Marco Rubio and Dr. Jaishankar hold crucial bilateral talks in New Delhi. The high-stakes meeting focuses on strengthening Quad cooperation and key global issues, including China, Pakistan and West Asia. US President Donald Trump says US and Iran very close to a peace deal, with talks focused on ending tensions, reopening the Strait of Hormuz and curbing Iran's nuclear program. Tehran rejects Trump's claims, says nuclear issue hasn't been discussed.

0: And viewers, the top story. U.S. President Donald Trump came live on video during an event in Delhi that was hosted by U.S. Secretary of State Marco Rubio and expressed admiration for Prime Minister Narendra Modi. This was at the Bharat Mandapam. The event celebrated the 250th anniversary of the U.S. Declaration of Independence, where Trump conveyed his message to Prime Minister saying, "I am a big fan of Prime Minister Modi and that he can count on me 100%. U.S. Secretary of State Marco Rubio, meanwhile, who was also there at the event, said that India and U.S. share strategic value. Meanwhile, India's External Affairs Minister, Dr. S. Jaishankar, also hailed India-U.S. ties and said that it is the democratic value and connect India and the United States. Let's listen in.
1: You have to be representative of our country, Sergio, but I just want to say hello to everybody. I love the Prime Minister. Modi is great. He's my friend. And I just want to say a very, very good evening to everybody. It's morning here and it's evening there. And I just want to say you're great. And we've never been closer to India. And India can count on me 100% and our country. If they ever need help, they know where to call. They call right here. We're doing well. We're setting records. We have a record economy, a record stock market. And anything India wants, they get. And I'm a big, big fan of Prime Minister Modi.
2: Thank you, sir. Marco Rubio's here. Any advice for a great Secretary of State?
1: Well, Marco's the greatest. I'll tell you, he's going down as the greatest Secretary of State in the history of the U.S. And it's good. Well, you have some big ones there. When you have Marco, Sergio, when you have Marco, you're getting the big stuff.
2: That's big.
1: That's very good. Well, Marco, go have a good time. I know you're going to represent us well. And everybody, enjoy your evening. And it's an honor to talk and say hello to Prime Minister Modi. And let him know I'm a big fan.
2: Thank you, sir. Have a great day. Okay. Thank you. We appreciate
1: Thank you.
2: Thank you. Thank you. How about that? All right.
3: Those relationships that I'm so excited about going into the 21st century, given the challenges and the opportunities of this new era, is India. It's one of those countries that I know that we have this very valuable strategic partnership with, and we share so many values and so many common interests. And so, obviously, I try to get around the world. I will try to go to other celebrations of our 250th birthday in different parts of the world, although I doubt any will have a production like this one. But I want you to know that part of my visit here is also to reinforce how important this relationship is, how exciting it is, and how many opportunities we have to do things together. If I think about all of the key issues and all of the key opportunities of the modern economy, India and the United States together are perfectly positioned to work together on these issues to achieve a better life for the people of the United States, for the people of India, and frankly, for the people of other countries working together as well. When I became Secretary of State, I was sworn in like at noon or 11 a.m. that morning after the inauguration. I immediately went over to the State Department, and the first meeting I ever had was with a group of the four countries known as the Quad, and one of the people that I met on that very first day, and I've interacted with so many times, is Foreign Minister Jaishankar, and he's been phenomenal. He's a truly wise gentleman and does incredible work on behalf of your country. And someone that I have tremendous esteem and respect for. In fact, I told Sergio when he came here, I said, get to know the foreign minister because he truly knows what he's talking about in terms of global events. Look,
4: our strategic partnership is expressed now in a very wide range of activities. They span trade and investment, defense and security, critical and emerging technologies, semiconductors, AI, energy, and space, to education, to health, and to culture. Our robust linkages grow as each side

0: adds value and expands opportunities for the other. India and the United States have a strong interest in combating terrorism in all its forms and manifestations. We must always be clear about zero tolerance for terrorism. And that is why our counter-terrorism cooperation is so important.
1: Ambassador French, a year ago, Prime Minister Modi and President Trump set out a pathway for the further development of our enduring partnership. Their goal was to advance the aspirations of our people for a bright and prosperous future, while also serving global good. Today's occasion has brought together many stakeholders of that endeavor in this hall. Your visit, Mr. Secretary, and this celebration allows us to reaffirm our commitment to that vision. So once again, on behalf of the government and people of India, I convey our very best wishes on the 250th year of the Declaration of Independence. I thank you all.
2: Meanwhile, Oscar-winning composer and music maestro A.R. Rahman added a grand cultural touch to the celebrations marking the 250th Independence Day of the United States with a live performance at the Bharat Mandapam in New Delhi. The high-profile reception hosted by the Embassy of United States in New Delhi brought together diplomats, policymakers and distinguished guests, with visiting Marco Rubio and India's External Affairs Minister Dr. Jaishankar attending as the guests of honour. Here's a sneak peek into the same.

0: And from the soft power and song and dance to something strategic, key India-US strategic engagement underway as External Affairs Minister S. Jaishankar held high-level bilateral talks with US Secretary of State Marco Rubio at the Hyderabad House in New Delhi. The Rubio-Jaishankar bilateral focused on expanding India-US comprehensive global strategic partnership, with both sides underlining converging interests across defense, trade, technology, energy security, and the Indo-Pacific cooperation. The two leaders stressed that India and the United States are strategic allies with deep and broad-based cooperation influencing multiple regions globally. Talks also focused on strengthening defense collaboration, critical minerals partnership, emerging technologies, as well as the Quad priorities and expanding cooperation beyond the Indo-Pacific. Let's, in fact, listen in to both Marco Rubio and Jaishankar.
1: We've had really a continuous engagement which has facilitated our overseeing the broad-based and growing cooperation between our two nations. In terms of the political understanding between India and the United States, I think we have a strategic partnership which emanates from a convergence of national interests in many areas. On the economic front, we spoke about the value of concluding at an early date the final text of the interim agreement regarding reciprocal and mutually beneficial trade. This will be an important step towards a comprehensive bilateral trade agreement, which was envisaged during Prime Minister Modi's visit in February 2025. Our expectation is, we had a team recently in Washington, and our expectation is that an American team would be visiting India soon. Defense and security cooperation is concerned. You're all aware that the 10-year major defense partnership framework agreement was recently renewed. A comprehensive underwater domain awareness roadmap.

0: was also signed. We discussed the importance of taking into account the Make in India approach and lessons drawn from recent conflicts while going forward in the defense domain.
1: To one of our most important strategic partners in the world, and I want to highlight that point for a minute. We obviously have relations and we work with countries all over the world, and we need to, just as India does. And we have all kinds of alliances and partnerships with countries that we work on, sometimes on discrete and individualized issues, other times on broader issues that involve one region of the world or another. A strategic partnership is something very different. It's something much broader than that. A strategic partnership is when your interests as two nations are aligned and you work together strategically to solve those problems. And the list of issues that we work together with India on, the breadth and scope of them, is what highlights the fact that India is an important strategic partner of the United States, one of our most important strategic partners in the world. Our partnership from a strategic standpoint is not limited to a regional one. Now, clearly there are regional issues in the Indo-Pacific that are important to both of our countries. But the ability, increasingly as we have conversations, we are talking about strategic interests that align beyond simply the region. Whether it's your visit last week into the Western Hemisphere, we have a lot of alignment. Whether it's our mutual interest of what's happening currently now in the Straits of Hormuz and beyond. And then on the topics as well. On the issue of terrorism, both of our countries have suffered, both directly and indirectly, because of global terrorist networks. There is a strong counterterrorism alignment as a result of that.
2: Even as the centerpiece of the visit of U.S. Secretary of State Marco Rubio was, in fact, trade and also defense cooperation, the U.S. Secretary of State Marco Rubio faced direct questioning in New Delhi regarding a sharp rise in xenophobic sentiment targeting Indians within America. Rather than issuing a standard diplomatic statement, Rubio attributed the hostility to a small fringe of intolerant citizens. This exchange highlights a growing tension between Washington, D.C.'s restrictive domestic rhetoric and its strategic ambitions in Asia. Here's the report.
3: A high-level diplomatic summit focused on military cooperation quickly shifted focus to the realities of online bigotry.
4: And in some ways may prove to be even more beneficial.
3: Washington's top diplomat had to directly address the increasing frequency of racially charged attack against Indian nationals in the U.S.
4: I'm sure that there are people that have made comments online and other places, because every country in the world has stupid people. I'm sure there are stupid people here. There are stupid people in the United States that make dumb comments all the time.
3: While Rubio isolated the issue to individuals, administrative policies present a more complicated picture. President Donald Trump has previously used derogatory language to describe India. While enacting policy changes like exorbitant H-1B fees that disproportionately impact Indian professionals. Rubio has fully embraced the White House's restrictive immigration philosophy, defending the president's most severe rhetoric as non-racial national security policy. Simultaneously, the secretary faces domestic criticism for implementing immigration pathways that favor specific European-descended demographies. The blunt dismissal of American bigotry as a fringe issue underlines the delicate balancing act defining modern U.S.-India relations. Both nations are successfully finalizing major defense agreements, even as the ideological pressures of the America First platform complicate their public partnership. Bureau Report, NDTV World.
2: Meanwhile, the Indian diaspora continues to grapple with the possible implications of the new USCIS policy. The U.S. Secretary of State Marco Rubio has, however, stated that the policy is not directed towards Indians and is instead an attempt towards modernization. Look at this report.
1: Over $20 billion have been invested in the U.S. economy by Indian companies. We want that number to continue to increase. The modernization of our migration system into the United States is not focused, it's not India specific, it is global. It's being applied across the world. We had over 20 million people illegally enter the United States over the last few years, and we've had to address that challenge.
3: This is what the U.S. Secretary of State had to say when asked about the impact of green card policy change on Indians contributing to the U.S. But the core issue remains, legal Indian immigrants, they're not illegal. Yet this structural tightening is not new. Throughout President Trump's tenure, multiple routes for legal immigration have been systemically cut down. The traditional H-1B visa lottery was replaced by a wage-paid system that aggressively favors high-paid roles over entry-level applicants. Furthermore, a mandatory $100,000 annual fee was implemented for fresh H-1B petitions alongside steep routine filing hikes. The final blow is the latest rule requiring applicants to leave the U.S. and complete green card processing at their home country consulates, completely upending decades of adjustment of stated protections and disrupting thousands of migrant households.
1: Every country in the world has stupid people. The United States is a very welcoming country. Our nation has been enriched by people who come to our country, have come from our country from all over the world, have become Americans, have assimilated into our way of life, and have contributed greatly.
3: While Rubio explicitly condemned internet xenophobes as stupid people, critics argue the administrative reality remains a form of bureaucratic brutality that breaks families and puts the future of entire communities at risk. Bureau Report, NDTV World.
2: Over to the crisis that has been unfolding now across the West Asia. U.S.-Iran negotiations appear to move closer to a possible breakthrough after U.S. President Donald Trump claimed that a framework for ending the Iran war and the deal on it will be announced soon. Trump said that the reopening of the Strait of Hormuz had been largely negotiated, with details of a broader agreement expected in some time. However, Tehran pushed back on key claims, with senior Iranian officials saying that the nuclear issue has not been formally discussed. The proposed U.S.-Iran framework focuses on reopening the Strait of Hormuz, limiting Iran's nuclear program, phased sanctions relief, and maintaining U.S. military presence in the Middle East until a final agreement is reached. The plan reportedly includes a 60-day interim mechanism with step-by-step implementation and compliance-based concessions. And of course, there has been diplomatic talks between Washington, D.C. and Tehran are facing a critical deadline. While U.S. officials report a progress on the peace memorandum, Iran's president warns that no deal will be signed without the explicit permission of the supreme leader. To assess where these negotiations could lead, we examine the three potential outcomes of this crisis. Take a look.
5: U.S.-Iran temporary ceasefire has halted active hostilities, but the underlying geopolitical friction remains unresolved.
4: Suffice it to say that some progress has been made, significant progress, although not final progress has been made.
6: قطعاً ما و کسانی که در مذاکرات دارن شرکت میکنن به هیچ وجه از اون عزت و سربلندی کشور در قبال اون کوتاه نخواهند اومد.
5: While exact details remain confidential, regional analysts indicate that negotiations are likely tracking towards three potential outcomes. The first outcome is the formal execution of the proposed memorandum. Under these terms, the United States will lift its naval blockade and release frozen Iranian financial assets. Within 30 days, commercial shipping traffic through the Strait of Hormuz will return to normal volumes, though Iran will retain its maritime tracking and enforcement protocols. The second outcome is a complete breakdown of negotiations. If the supreme leader rejects the framework, the unilateral truce will end. Iranian officials have warned that a return to conflict will immediately trigger retaliatory strikes against regional targets, disrupting global energy markets and halting maritime transit. The final outcome would be an indefinite stalemate. In this situation, neither side signs the document, and the current temporary truce evolves into a prolonged standoff. The U.S. maritime blockade would remain partially active, keeping shipping insurance rates high and leaving the region vulnerable to sudden military miscalculation. Three paths forward depend entirely on a single decision from Tehran. The next 30 days will determine the long-term stability of global trade routes. Bureau Report, NDTV World.
2: Meanwhile, viewers, the U.S. Secretary of State, Marco Rubio, cut a birthday cake during the U.S. Independence Day celebrations at Bharat Mandapam, adding a festive touch to the evening. The atmosphere then turned lively as the iconic song YMCA by village people played at the venue, drawing cheers and applause from guests attending the high-profile event. As we take this break, we leave you with these images from the Bharat Mandapam.
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0: Viewers, the last rites of Twisha Sharma were conducted amid an atmosphere of deep grief and heartbreak as family members, relatives and close friends gathered to bid an emotional farewell. Tearful scenes unfolded during the funeral, with loved ones struggling to come to terms with Twisha's tragic death. Prayers were offered for her peace, while demands for justice in the case continued to grow alongside the family's mourning. In the latest, we learned that the second autopsy was conducted and that the report will be out in 3 to 4 days. Meanwhile, the focus has also shifted to Giribala Singh, the mother-in-law of Twisha Sharma. Today, the All India Institute of Medical Sciences Delhi team also reached her residence for the analysis of the crime spot. Let's listen in to this reaction coming in from Twisha's father.
1: फैमिली से विक्टिम से मिलने का एक प्रोटोकॉल होता है. अंडर दैट प्रोटोकॉल उन्होंने हमारी ग्रीवियंसेस को सुना और उन्होंने भरोसा दिलाया कि स्क्रैच से ही इस पोस्टमार्टम को किया जाएगा विदाउट एनीथिंग नॉन 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
0: And there's some breaking news coming in at this hour on NDTV, and this is regarding the controversy around the Delhi Gymkhana. Now, the Delhi Gymkhana Club has written to the centre. This is exclusively accessed by NDTV. Letter written by the Gymkhana to the Modi government. Gymkhana asks government for relocation plot. Gymkhana has now asked the government to consider the infrastructure costs as well. Gymkhana seeks protection of employees' jobs. Remember, there's been a heated controversy between the government and the iconic Gymkhana Club after an eviction notice by the Urban Development Ministry of the Government of India. Of course, Gymkhana Club is located at a prime location, but also sensitive security location next to the Prime Minister's residence in New Delhi. Tejshree is joining us on this story. This is the latest that we are picking up. To the eviction notice, Gymkhana has responded. Tejshree, what's the latest that you're picking up?
2: Well, absolutely. You know, we have been seeing that centre has given an eviction notice to 113-year-old Gymkhana. Political war of words have also erupted over it. But if we, you know, very categorically look over the letter that's now been written by the Gymkhana stakeholders to the government, in fact, they've asked to reconsider the infrastructure cost. Not just that, but they've also, in fact, written that more than 14,000 members are the members of Gymkhana. Apart from that, there are 500 people who are employed here in the Gymkhana, and it has been running since more than over 100 years. And in fact, they've asked to, also seek protection of employees of the jobs who have been working over there. Apart from this, we have been seeing that while the eviction notice was given to Gymkhana, very importantly, it was mentioned by the centre that it falls under the sensitive and critical zone. Hence, the date given was to evacuate, vacate. It was June 5. So June 5 will be the last date as of now. So far, as we speak, that the Gymkhana has to be vacated. But needs to be seen that how centre takes this letter that's been written by Gymkhana to the centre, who has been asking to reconsider the infrastructure cost and also been seeking the protection of employees who have been working over there. Apart from that, we have also been seeing that there is a massive political controversy erupting right over it, where opposition is calling it, in fact, intentionally being done to, wipe out the historical Gymkhana, whereas centre has been saying it that since it comes under the a very important critical zone, that is why it is important to do this needful step. Back to you,
0: Tejshree, joining us on the latest on the Gymkhana controversy. Thank you very much for joining us, viewers. That's all we have on this bulletin, but news and updates continue on NDTV. Keep watching.

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30: Tech 360 has officially landed in the Bay Area. We're here for a very special show at Google I.O. This is Mountain View, that's Google HQ. And there's been a lot of rumors about what Google's coming up with in the AI world. Are they at the forefront? Are they catching up? Are they going to completely change AI altogether? What have Sundar Pichai and team been up to? There's going to be announcements just down the road from here at Shoreline Amphitheatre. I'm going to be there bringing you the latest and greatest in AI and tech. As always, I'm your host, Ayush Elavadi. Let's get this show started.

0: You made a bunch of announcements at the I/O stage, and I just wanted to check with you, 5 or 10 years from now, what's that one announcement that you think people will be talking about from this Google I/O 2026?
1: I think this year at Google I/O, we laid the foundation for, you know, agentic transformation across our problems, right? And it may have, you've heard concepts of agents in search and Gemini in our models and Chrome and Android and so on. But ultimately, we are in this moment of technology transformation where at some point you would query, get some information back. From there, you move on to having ongoing dialogue conversation with these products. To these products being able to actually take meaningful actions and make your lives easier on that basis. That transformation is what I think people, you have to look back and remember as a foundation. And I think it will work across our key products. And yes, I would be super excited to look back at that and actually making sure that it's worked well and empowered billions of users at scale.
2: Google I/O. Honestly, it's been a revelation, a pleasant surprise. Now, you'd be seeing some of the content coming out as we speak, and we, you know, all the embargoes lift. But for the past couple of days, I've had a bunch of briefings and demos and a lot of hands-on moments with some of these features. Flow Music, honestly, in terms of what Suno is doing in the AI space, Flow Music is a step in the right direction. What does it mean for publishers, for composers, for people making music? That's a question that we'd want answers to. Most importantly, they say that they have spoken to a lot of artists for it, but I'd want to speak to a lot more from our fellow creative community to see what they feel about Flow Music. But the output was fantastic. A few niggles, a few teething issues, but they'll get better really soon. That's how fast things move in AI. Also, the way they're creating these virtual environments in 5 minutes. Me and the team, we'd created something out there which was magical, which would have taken game developers years to work on, right? This is something special happening all here at Google HQ. And then also what they're doing with video generation. We see what the guys at Seeddance have done in China, and we see that there are a lot of rapid advancements in this space. But the only thing that Google does differently is that this is a company that has everything under one umbrella, under one constellation, one ecosystem, and years of legacy and data repository. They've been the leaders of search forever. Now they've got AI-powered search with AI overviews as well. We'll be talking to some top Google execs about this. But all in all, this is a company that can probably get AI right in the larger ecosystem. You have the Anthropics and the OpenAIs of the world trying to do their things, but they have their niggles and their issues. Here at Google, if they get their act together, this is probably the strongest, most formidable push in the world of AI, agentic, and all things tech. And I/O has been, like I said, the eye-opener that I was waiting to actually come and check out. iOpener also works with I/O, but obviously WWDC comes in the next few days, and Apple will also announce a few things. Google announces partnerships with Samsung as well. We'll have Galaxy Unpacked in the next couple of months. This ecosystem is hotting up, and the only thing that I can tell you here from Shoreline Amphitheater is that the action began here. This is Ground Zero. Stay tuned.
0: What if your AI assistant didn't just answer questions, but quietly handle tasks for you all day? I was at Google I/O 2026, and I thought I'll just break down what Spark is all about, right? They unveiled Gemini Spark, of course. It's an always-on AI agent designed to proactively help you across your apps, files, and workflows. Now, unlike traditional assistants that wait for commands, Spark will continuously work in the background. It's all about agentic in 2026, and I think that's why this particular product was taking center stage at I/O. And Google says that, of course, it works with Gmail, it's integrated across Docs, and it'll summarize information, organize your mails, your files, coordinate tasks, and even automate workflows for you. Because I actually saw a couple of demos where Spark was sorting out organizing a neighborhood party, handling the communication. I made it go through all my emails. It did a fairly decent job keeping the spam away and telling me what's important and what I actually need to access. A little worrisome in terms of all of that data, but nowadays you're giving it to apps like Cred and whatnot. I think with Gmail, the hope is, and, And the expectation is that it's a lot safer and a lot more secure.
2: The new Gemini app is really interesting because it can understand what's happening on your screen, organize your folders, extract PDF data into sheets, and draft emails for you using local files. Now, they've also upgraded their voice interaction dramatically, and this was needed on Gemini because I thought ChatGPT did a far better job when you compare it to Gemini or Claude. But now it understands interruptions, pauses, incomplete sentences, the way we speak on an everyday basis, making interactions feel a lot more human. But let's be honest, it's still AI, so don't be fooled just yet. This, I think, is Google's biggest push yet towards agentic AI. Basically, systems that don't just answer questions, but they actively complete tasks for you. And more importantly, Google isn't positioning Spark as just another chatbot, because the era of prompting AI with all these inputs is sort of 2000 and late. Now it's all about agents doing your work, letting it run in the background, becoming your digital companions, and making your life a lot more seamless and simpler. Gemini Spark feels closer to an AI operating system, which is unfortunately for now reserved for Google AI Ultra subscribers only, but I think they'll open up access in the weeks and days to come. Now, there's all sorts of names that you might hear, and I'll break it down for you. Even I get confused sometimes, but I had early access to Omni, right? Now, Omni Flash, what is all of this Gemini Omni Flash chat all about? Basically, it's a multimodal AI system that is built to generate and edit videos when you give it a prompt using text, images, audio, sketches, and more. And we've seen these things, a lot of gimmicks in the AI world, but this one was kind of interesting. It did a fairly good job, even if you gave it a frontal shot, your side profile was all right. It changed from morning to night to different modes, put a Dalmatian on your bike. I mean, all sorts of things that I saw in these demos, which is actually scary and frightening to see, because when we saw the announcements at Seedance and what they were doing in China, we thought, oh, well, you know, is the rest of the AI world catching up? This time around, it seems like compared to what the others are doing and the fact that OpenAI is basically wrapped up Sora, this might be a great time to want to become a filmmaker using AI, and this is a tool that might come in handy. How does it work? Let me explain. But the biggest shift is how editing works. Instead of complex software, users can simply talk to the AI conversationally. It's like vibe coding. You can say, add cinematic zoom, change the background, make it rain out here, or make the sky pink around me, replace the character. You don't want Ayush with main character energy. We want someone else to be hosting this particular one. You can do all these things on Omni, and the AI handles the edit instantly. It took a few seconds to generate some of these things, and it's quite impressive and scary at the same time. They also announced major upgrades to Google Flow, its creative AI platform, which is obviously powered by Omni Flash. Now, these updates include video transformations, AI-generated characters, you have scene editing and conversational creative tools. Now, of course, like I said, I used these on multiple occasions, even before you saw the I/O announcement. And I think Google's clearly pushing towards a future where creating professional-looking videos and virtual environments, which I'll get to in a bit, becomes as simple as describing an idea, right? No timelines, no real complicated tools, just use good prompts and incredibly powerful AI. I think we're entering an era where cinematic content or being a filmmaker may no longer require cameras or editing teams the way we make content. Things are changing. It's your imagination and access to this technology and AI that is powerful enough to generate it in record time. There's also an interesting feature that might not sound all glitz and glamour, but I think it can be a game changer, especially for the e-commerce world. Google's basically turning online shopping into an AI-first experience. And I think in 2026, this is high time that this happened. At Google I/O, we also saw that they unveiled Universal Cart. I like the name. It's a new Gemini-powered shopping layer that can basically track products across websites. So imagine what this means for your startup, especially if you're maybe selling something online, a product or a bunch of products, you're an aggregator website and stuff like that. Basically, it remembers what users were browsing and brings everything together into one intelligent cart, AI-powered. Instead of juggling multiple tabs and wishlists, Google basically wants Gemini to handle the heavy lifting in the background. During the keynote demo, what I found interesting was that the company showed how Universal Cart can automatically save products from different stores. Also alert users about price drops. These used to be extensions, now it's all there. And it can also suggest alternatives. And all of this makes it a more efficient and a cost

0: cost-effective user experience. I think the feature being deeply integrated into Google Search and Gemini, and we spoke to Liz Reed as well, it really pushes Google further into agentic AI. And these AI systems are not built only for answering questions. They do so much more on behalf of users. And I think this will be one of the biggest shifts in online commerce if all the retailers, the guys with these shopping experiences and these portals actually adopt this. Let's save the best for last, or something that's more forward-looking, right? I think Google's Android XR ambitions are finally starting to feel real in a world of AI at Google I/O. We also saw the company gave us a much closer look, and I got exclusive access, which was actually mind-blowing stuff in terms of the output from this XR experiment. And when you actually check it out, is so different in terms of the output, right? I can reach my hands out and pick up items in this virtual world. And you know, if you think of the lightweight AI-powered smart glasses to these immersive XR demos, this is not a simple concept showcase. They started I/O off the keynote where they spoke about what is going to come. And I think what's central to all of this is that Gemini is at the heart of it, at the heart of that Android XR experience. You can do live translations appearing in front of your eyes, contextual information overlays, real-time AI assistance. Basically, Google is clearly building Android XR around AI and these AI experiences. And if you couple it with what they're doing with Gemini, then you look at the virtual worlds that these guys are building with Genie, and basically get all of these things together that were announced at Google I/O during the keynote, and some of the things that we experienced. This is absolutely mind-bending in terms of how you can enter virtual worlds created in a matter of seconds. Then from the comfort of your living room or your office, just enter maybe an ancient kingdom, pick up pieces from a chessboard, move them around, inspect them. And this is only the fun stuff, right? When you're talking about what this means for a consumer, think about what they can possibly do on an enterprise level, right? There are places with digital twins where you cannot possibly go. Maybe situations and locations where you might need to interact in a virtual world. I mean, all that talk of the metaverse is history now. This is a place where I think things are hotting up. And though that product's not live yet, it might be interesting to see how they scale it up. And I think more than the cool consumer stuff and all the gimmicks around XR, I think it's going to be in an enterprise situation where this sort of technology in general, from all tech companies, might be a game changer.
1: So this is Genie, basically Google's way of creating these virtual environments. You give a prompt, like the image, modify it. I put something very weird, which was a German Shepherd, a breed very close to my heart, on the surface of Mars. And now I'm gonna have a virtual environment, which look at this now, have a look at this, which you can scan around. I can look left and right and explore with this German Shepherd. And that's not all. And that's not all, actually. I can walk or make this lovely German Shepherd walk around what is ostensibly the surface of Mars. This happened in a matter of seconds, less than a minute for me to generate. And this is only Google getting started with Genie. Imagine how this grows rapidly in an AI world. Mind equal to blown. Now let me explore Mars with my favorite companion.
0: I'm smiling because I am here in the heart of all the tech action. This is Ground Zero. Tech season, really, and AI season kicks off with Google I/O. Then down the road from here is Apple Park, and they have WWDC coming up. You also have a bunch of announcements from Samsung, a lot of them including Google integrations coming at Galaxy Unpacked. And then there's iPhone season, Pixel season. Basically, tech season, like mango season is just wrapping up back home, begins right now with Google I/O. And if you thought these were the announcements at I/O and we don't have a bunch of tech surprises for you, then my friend, you are wrong. We have an action-packed episode on the other side of a commercial break. Stay tuned. You don't want to miss this.
2: 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So I rewind, I pause, I reflect, I dig, until what's buried stands up to be counted. Breaking ground, not just headlines, the meaning behind them. This is Breaking Ground with me, Vedika Sood.
3: Across the country, he has tracked the pulse of power from Washington to Korea. Witnessed history being made in global capitals and conflict zones. Brought clarity to complex issues of national security and international affairs. 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
8: 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Unfiltered list of things I saw and observed on the ground.
9: Very special ground report from the line of control. There were some children who've lost limbs in the shelling.
10: For a country that has fought so many wars in the mountains and at high altitude.
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9: The line of control, Shiv Arun, NDTV.
12: The situation in the Strait of Hormuz right now and Iran, the last 48 hours have been tense. Is there a sense that strikes are imminent?
13: Iran can never have a nuclear weapon. And so the issues of enrichment and the highly enriched uranium have to be confronted. The straits cannot continue to be closed.
12: The import of American oil is important for India, particularly because of the situation.
13: India wants to diversify its energy. We want to diversify the countries we export to.
12: There is also an issue of visas for Indians. They have to come back to India for green cards now. Why has America taken this decision?
13: Well, it's not about India, it's about the whole world. Anytime you reform a system, there's going to be some disruptions, there's going to be some hiccups.
12: How did the meeting with the Prime Minister go? What did you discuss?
14: Relationship between the President, President Trump, and Prime Minister Modi. I think that always makes it easier to have these meetings because of the personal affinity they have to one another.
12: Thank you very much for
13: thank you. Thanks.
12: Thank you.
13: Thank you very much.
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19: Navnidhi Sharma, the father of Trisha, joins me one-on-one for the first time.
20: शुरू में देखने को मिल गया था कि criminal mindset है। भेड़िया ने बकरी की खाल में शिकार किया है, sir. They are chameleon people.
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26: The girl has gone because of the pressure created by her own parents.
21: These are difficult circumstances, but the hard questions still need to be asked.
4: आपने तो दीदी को एकदम धो डाला
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4: 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Cruz spent some time with him. We have these whistles out for you, and the whistles are for the fact that you got the poll right, which is

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3: The results with the BJP winning more than 200 seats clearly answer those questions. 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We try to stay away from the noise, try to use the election analytics to bring the coverage together for you. 90% voting is not common. That's 140 elections with less than 70%. Truvendu Adhikari leading at this moment. 5 states, 824 assembly seats, an election that felt more like a war.
4: Again, going to shift focus to West Bengal, bring in our colleagues from the ground as well.
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3: Kanchan Gupta to wear this morning. Green was not one of them. 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
8: 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Breaking ground, not just headlines, the meaning behind them. 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
3: 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Unfiltered list of things I saw and observed on the ground.
17: Very special ground report from the line of control. There were some children who've lost limbs in the shelling.
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19: The situation in the Strait of Hormuz right now and Iran, the last 48 hours have been tense. Is there a sense that strikes are imminent?
20: Iran can never have a nuclear weapon. And so the issues of enrichment and the highly enriched uranium have to be confronted. The straits cannot continue to be closed.
19: The import of American oil is important for India, particularly because of the situation.
20: India wants to diversify its energy. We want to diversify the countries we export to.
19: There is also an issue of visas for Indians. They have to come back to India for green cards now. Why has America taken this decision?
20: Well, it's not about India, it's about the whole world. Anytime you reform a system, there's going to be some disruptions, there's going to be some hiccups.
19: How did the meeting with the Prime Minister go? What did you discuss?
21: Relationship between the President, President Trump, and Prime Minister Modi. I think that always makes it easier to have these meetings because of the personal affinity they have to one another.
19: Thank you very much.
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4: 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They are chameleon people.
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9: 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Samar Singh has finally surrendered. 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
5: Joining us live now for the first time is Rigendra Singh, senior advocate, appearing for Samar Singh.
11: The girl has gone because of the pressure created by her own parents.
5: These are difficult circumstances, but the hard questions still need to be asked.
12: आपने तो दीदी को एकदम धो डाला।
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12: How will you celebrate?
13: झालमुड़ी माचर झोल with रसगुल्ला।
15: You know, you remember, you promised me that you will come to Kabini and do an interview with me. You like going to the forest?
16: This is a declaration of our state that to the entire country that our Kerala is secular.
17: ये विजय बंगाल की जनता के विशेष करके मातृशक्ति की।
5: One clip that went most viral was the non-interview. Cruz spent some time with him.
12: We have these whistles out for you, and the whistles are for the fact that you got the poll right, which is quite fantastic.
5: We saw you campaigning, ma'am, for the RG Kaur victim's mother as well. You know, that was a telling moment. Do you believe that that incident in some ways was a tipping point?
18: I think that Shiv is not, was not the only incident.
19: Tabhi puran khule তুই মুখ ফুটে তোর মনের কথা একলা বলো রে যদি তোর ডাক শুনে কেউ না আসে তবে একলা চলো রে
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5: Expands opportunities for the other. India and the United States have a strong interest in combating terrorism in all its forms and manifestations. We must always be clear about zero tolerance for terrorism. And that is why our counter-terrorism cooperation is so important.
6: Ambassador, friends, a year ago, Prime Minister Modi and President Trump set out a pathway for the further development of our enduring partnership. Their goal was to advance the aspirations of our people for a bright and prosperous future while also serving global good. Today's occasion has brought together many stakeholders of that endeavor in this hall. Your visit, Mr. Secretary, and this celebration allows us to reaffirm our commitment to that vision. So once again, on behalf of the government and people of India, I convey our very best wishes on the 250th year of the Declaration of Independence. I thank you all.
7: Meanwhile, Oscar-winning composer and music maestro A.R. Rahman added a grand cultural touch to the celebrations marking the 250th Independence Day of the United States with a live performance at the Bharat Mandapam in New Delhi. The high-profile reception hosted by the Embassy of United States in New Delhi brought together diplomats, policymakers and distinguished guests, with visiting Marco Rubio and India's External Affairs Minister Dr. Jaishankar attending as the guests of honour. Here's a sneak peek into the same.

0: And from the soft power and song and dance to something strategic, key India-US strategic engagement underway as External Affairs Minister S. Jaishankar held high-level bilateral talks with US Secretary of State Marco Rubio at the Hyderabad House in New Delhi. The Rubio-Jaishankar bilateral focused on expanding India-US comprehensive global strategic partnership, with both sides underlining converging interests across defense, trade, technology, energy security, and the Indo-Pacific cooperation. The two leaders stressed that India and the United States are strategic allies with deep and broad-based cooperation influencing multiple regions globally. Talks also focused on strengthening defense collaboration, critical minerals, partnership, emerging technologies, as well as the Quad priorities and expanding cooperation beyond the Indo-Pacific. Let's, in fact, listen in to both Marco Rubio and Jaishankar.
1: We've had really a continuous engagement which has facilitated our overseeing the broad-based and growing cooperation between our two nations. In terms of the political understanding between India and the United States, I think we have a strategic partnership which emanates from a convergence of national interests in many areas. On the economic front, we spoke about the value of concluding at an early date the final text of the interim agreement regarding reciprocal and mutually beneficial trade. This will be an important step towards a comprehensive bilateral trade agreement, which was envisaged during Prime Minister Modi's visit in February 2025. Our expectation is, we had a team recently in Washington, and our expectation is that an American team would be visiting India soon. Defense and security cooperation is concerned. You're all aware that the 10-year major defense partnership framework agreement was recently renewed. A comprehensive underwater domain awareness roadmap was also signed. We discussed the importance of taking into account the Make in India approach and lessons drawn from recent conflicts while going forward in the defense domain.
2: To one of our most important strategic partners in the world. And I want to highlight that point for a minute. We obviously have relations and we work with countries all over the world, and we need to, just as India does. And we have all kinds of alliances and partnerships with countries that we work on, sometimes on discrete and individualized issues, other times on broader issues that involve one region of the world or another. A strategic partnership is something very different. It's something much broader than that. A strategic partnership is when your interests as two nations are aligned and you work together strategically to solve those problems. And the list of issues that we work together with India on, the breadth and scope of them, is what highlights the fact that India is an important strategic partner of the United States, one of our most important strategic partners in the world. Our partnership from a strategic standpoint is not limited to a regional one. Now, clearly, there are regional issues in the Indo-Pacific that are important to both of our countries. But the ability, increasingly, as we have conversations, we are talking about strategic interests that align beyond simply the region. Whether it's your visit last week into the Western Hemisphere, we have a lot of alignment. Whether it's our mutual interests of what's happening currently now in the Straits of Hormuz and beyond. And then on the topics as well. On the issue of terrorism. Both of our countries have suffered, both directly and indirectly, because of global terrorist networks. There is a strong counterterrorism alignment as a result of that.
0: Even as the centerpiece of the visit of U.S. Secretary of State Marco Rubio was, in fact, trade and also defense cooperation, the U.S. Secretary of State Marco Rubio faced direct questioning in New Delhi regarding a sharp rise in xenophobic sentiment targeting Indians within America. Rather than issuing a standard diplomatic statement, Rubio attributed the hostility to a small fringe of intolerant citizens. This exchange highlights a growing tension between Washington, D.C.'s restrictive domestic rhetoric and its strategic ambitions in Asia. Here's the report.
3: A high-level diplomatic summit focused on military cooperation quickly shifted focus to the realities of online bigotry.
4: System, and in some ways may prove to be even more beneficial.
3: Washington's top diplomat had to directly address the increasing frequency of racially charged attack against Indian nationals in the U.S.
4: I'm sure that there are people that have made comments online and other places, because every country in the world has stupid people. I'm sure there are stupid people here. There are stupid people in the United States that make dumb comments all the time.
3: While Rubio isolated the issue to individuals, administrative policies present a more complicated picture. President Donald Trump has previously used derogatory language to describe India, while enacting policy changes like exorbitant H-1B fees that disproportionately impact Indian professionals. Rubio has fully embraced the White House's restrictive immigration philosophy, defending the president's most severe rhetoric as non-racial national security policy. Simultaneously, the secretary faces domestic criticism for implementing immigration pathways that favor specific European-descended demographies. The blunt dismissal of American bigotry as a fringe issue underlines the delicate balancing act defining modern US-India relations. Both nations are successfully finalizing major defense agreements, even as the ideological pressures of the America First platform complicate their public partnership. Bureau Report, NDTV World.
0: Meanwhile, the Indian diaspora continues to grapple with the possible implications of the new USCIS policy. The U.S. Secretary of State, Marco Rubio, has, however, stated that the policy is not directed towards Indians and is instead an attempt towards modernization. Look at this report.
2: Over $20 billion have been invested in the U.S. economy by Indian companies. We want that number to continue to increase. The modernization of our migration system in the United States is not focused, it's not India specific, it is global. It's being applied across the world. We had over 20 million people illegally enter the United States over the last few years, and we've had to address that challenge.
3: This is what the U.S. Secretary of State had to say when asked about the impact of green card policy change on Indians contributing to the US. But the core issue remains, legal Indian immigrants, they're not illegal. Yet this structural tightening is not new. Throughout President Trump's tenure, multiple routes for legal immigration have been systemically cut down. The traditional H-1B visa lottery was replaced by a wage-based system that aggressively favors high-paid roles over entry-level applicants.

0: Furthermore, a mandatory $100,000 annual fee was implemented for fresh H-1B petitions alongside steep routine filing hikes. The final blow is the latest rule requiring applicants to leave the US and complete green card processing at their home country consulates, completely upending decades of adjustment of stated protections and disrupting thousands of migrant households.
1: Every country in the world has stupid people. The United States is a very welcoming country. Our nation has been enriched by people who come to our country, have come from our country from all over the world, have become Americans, have assimilated into our way of life, and have contributed greatly.
0: While Rubio explicitly condemned internet xenophobes as stupid people, critics argue the administrative reality remains a form of bureaucratic brutality that breaks families and puts the future of entire communities at risk. Bureau Report, NDTV World.
2: Over to the crisis that has been unfolding now across the West Asia. US-Iran negotiations appear to move closer to a possible breakthrough after US President Donald Trump claimed that a framework for ending the Iran war and the deal on it will be announced soon. Trump said that the reopening of the Strait of Hormuz had been largely negotiated, with details of a broader agreement expected in some time. However, Tehran pushed back on key claims, with senior Iranian officials saying that the nuclear issue has not been formally discussed. The proposed US-Iran framework focuses on reopening the Strait of Hormuz, limiting Iran's nuclear program, phase sanctions relief, and maintaining US military presence in the Middle East until a final agreement is reached. The plan reportedly includes a 60-day interim mechanism with step-by-step implementation and compliance-based concessions. And of course, there has been diplomatic talks between Washington, D.C. and Tehran are facing a critical deadline. While U.S. officials report a progress on the peace memorandum, Iran's president warns that no deal will be signed without the explicit permission of the Supreme Leader. To assess where these negotiations could lead, we examine the three potential outcomes of this crisis. Take a look.
3: The US-Iran temporary ceasefire has halted active hostilities, but the underlying geopolitical friction remains unresolved.
4: Suffice it to say that some progress has been made, significant progress, although not final progress has been made.
5: کسانی که در مذاکرات دارن شرکت میکنن به هیچ وجه از اون عزت و سربلندی کشور در قبال اون کوتاه نخواهند اومد.
3: While exact details remain confidential, regional analysts indicate that negotiations are likely tracking towards three potential outcomes. The first outcome is the formal execution of the proposed memorandum. Under these terms, the United States will lift its naval blockade and release frozen Iranian financial assets. Within 30 days, commercial shipping traffic through the Strait of Hormuz will return to normal volumes, though Iran will retain its maritime tracking and enforcement protocols. The second outcome is a complete breakdown of negotiations. If the Supreme Leader rejects the framework, the unilateral truce will end. Iranian officials have warned that a return to conflict will immediately trigger retaliatory strikes against regional targets, disrupting global energy markets and halting maritime transit. The final outcome would be an indefinite stalemate. In this situation, neither side signs the document, and the current temporary truce evolves into a prolonged standoff. The US maritime blockade would remain partially active, keeping shipping insurance rates high and leaving the region vulnerable to sudden military miscalculation. Three paths forward depend entirely on a single decision from Tehran. The next 30 days will determine the long-term stability of global trade routes. Bureau Report, NDTV World.
2: Meanwhile, viewers, the U.S. Secretary of State Marco Rubio cut a birthday cake during the U.S. Independence Day celebrations at Bharat Mandapam, adding a festive touch to the evening. The atmosphere then turned lively as the iconic song YMCA by village people played at the venue, drawing cheers and applause from guests attending the high-profile event. As we take this break, we leave you with these images from the Bharat Mandapam.
6: Happy birthday to you. 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

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So, you know,

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3: Why I say

0: Viewers, the last rites of Twisha Sharma were conducted amid an atmosphere of deep grief and heartbreak as family members, relatives and close friends gathered to bid an emotional farewell. Tearful scenes unfolded during the funeral, with loved ones struggling to come to terms with Twisha's tragic death. Prayers were offered for her peace, while demands for justice in the case continued to grow alongside the family's mourning. In the latest, we learned that the second autopsy was conducted and that the report will be out in 3 to 4 days. Meanwhile, the focus has also shifted to Giribala Singh, the mother-in-law of Twisha Sharma. Today, the All India Institute of Medical Sciences Delhi team also reached her residence for the analysis of the crime spot. Let's listen in to this reaction coming in from Twisha's father.
1: फैमिली से विक्टिम से मिलने का एक प्रोटोकॉल होता है. अंडर दैट प्रोटोकॉल उन्होंने हमारी ग्रीवियंसेस को सुना और उन्होंने भरोसा दिलाया कि स्क्रैच से ही इस पोस्टमार्टम को किया जाएगा विदाउट एनीथिंग नॉन 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जाना चाहता है.
0: And there's some breaking news coming in at this hour on NDTV, and this is regarding the controversy around the Delhi Gymkhana. Now, the Delhi Gymkhana Club has written to the centre. This is exclusively accessed by NDTV. Letter written by the Gymkhana to the Modi government. Gymkhana asks government for relocation plot. Gymkhana has now asked the government to consider the infrastructure costs as well. Gymkhana seeks protection of employees' jobs. Remember, there's been a heated controversy between the government and the iconic Gymkhana Club after an eviction notice by the Urban Development Ministry of the Government of India. Of course, Gymkhana Club is located at a prime location, but also sensitive security location next to the Prime Minister's residence in New Delhi. Tejshri is joining us on this story. This is the latest that we are picking up. To the eviction notice, Gymkhana has responded. Tejshri, what's the latest that you're picking up?
2: Well, absolutely. You know, we have been seeing that centre has given an eviction notice to 113-year-old Gymkhana. Political war of words have also erupted over it. But if we, you know, very categorically look over the letter that's now been written by the Gymkhana stakeholders to the government, in fact, they've asked to reconsider the infrastructure cost. Not just that, but they've also, in fact, written that more than 14,000 people are the members of Gymkhana. Apart from that, there are 500 people who are employed here in the Gymkhana, and it has been running since more than over 100 years. And in fact, they've asked

0: to also seek protection of employees of the jobs who have been working over there. Apart from this, we have been seeing that while the eviction notice was given to Gymkhana, very importantly, it was mentioned by the center that it falls under the sensitive and critical zone. Hence, the date given was to evacuate, vacate. It was June 5. So June 5 will be the last date as of now. So far, we as we speak that the Gymkhana has to be vacated, but needs to be seen that how center takes this letter that's been written by Gymkhana to the center, who has been asking to reconsider the infrastructure cost and also been seeking the protection of employees who have been working over there. Apart from that, we have also been seeing that there is a massive political controversy erupting right. over it, where opposition is calling it, in fact, intentionally being done to wipe out the historical Gymkhana, whereas center has been saying it that since it comes under the a very important critical zone, that is why it is important to do this needful step. Back to you.
1: Deetri joining us on the latest on the Gymkhana controversy. Thank you very much for joining us. Viewers, that's all we have on this bulletin, but news and updates continue on NDTV. Keep watching.

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31: The results with the BJP winning more than 200 seats clearly answer those questions. Our teams on the ground, in the studios, in the newsroom, we keep tracking every twist. We try to stay away from the noise, try to use the election analytics to bring the coverage together for you. 90% voting is not common. That's 140 elections with less than 70%. Tuvendu Adhikari leading at this moment. Five states, 824.
32: Hello and a very warm welcome. You're watching NDTV and I'm Aditya Raj Kaul. Let's get you the top headlines at this hour. Twisha Sharma cremated 12 days after her death. Last rites held after second autopsy. Probe into Twisha death mystery deepens. Samar tells cops Twisha changed after pregnancy news. Claims she said she belonged to the glamour world and not the ordinary world. BJP's Devkanshu Panda sweeps Falta by margin of over a lakh votes. CPIM takes the second position, Congress comes third. Udhanidhi Stalin's blistering attack on former ally Congress says Congress is the reason for BJP's rise, not Modi Shah. Congress hits back, says DMK should refrain from slamming former allies.

Marco Rubio and Dr. Jaishankar hold crucial bilateral talks in New Delhi. The high-stakes meeting focuses on strengthening Quad cooperation and key global issues, including China, Pakistan, and West Asia. U.S. President Donald Trump says U.S. and Iran very close to a peace deal, with talks focused on ending tensions, reopening the Strait of Hormuz, and curbing Iran's nuclear program. Tehran rejects Trump's claims, says nuclear issue hasn't been discussed.

0: And viewers, the top story. U.S. President Donald Trump came live on video during an event in Delhi that was hosted by U.S. Secretary of State Marco Rubio and expressed admiration for Prime Minister Narendra Modi. This was at the Bharat Mandapam. The event celebrated the 250th anniversary of the U.S. Declaration of Independence, where Trump conveyed his message to Prime Minister saying, "I am a big fan of Prime Minister Modi and that he can count on me 100%. U.S. Secretary of State Marco Rubio, meanwhile, who was also there at the event, said that India and U.S. share strategic value. Meanwhile, India's External Affairs Minister, Dr. S. Jaishankar, also hailed India-U.S. ties and said that it is the democratic value and connect India and the United States. Let's listen in.
1: You have to be representative of our country, Sergio, but I just want to say hello to everybody. I love the Prime Minister. Modi is great. He's my friend. And I just want to say a very, very good evening to everybody. It's morning here and it's evening there. And I just want to say you're great. And we've never been closer to India. And India can count on me 100% and our country. If they ever need help, they know where to call. They call right here. We're doing well. We're setting records. We have a record economy, a record stock market. And anything India wants, they get. And I'm a big, big fan of Prime Minister Modi.
2: Thank you, sir. Marco Rubio's here. Any advice for a great Secretary of State?
1: Well, Marco's the greatest. I'll tell you, he's going down as the greatest Secretary of State in the history of the U.S. And it's good. Well, you have some big ones there. When you have Marco, Sergio, when you have Marco, you're getting the big stuff.
2: That's big.
1: That's very good. Well, Marco, go have a good time. I know you're going to represent us well. And everybody, enjoy your evening. And it's an honor to talk and say hello to Prime Minister Modi. And let him know I'm a big fan.
2: Thank you, sir. Have a great day. Okay. Thank you. We appreciate
1: Thank you.
2: Thank you. Thank you. How about that? All right.
3: Those relationships that I'm so excited about going into the 21st century, given the challenges and the opportunities of this new era, is India. It's one of those countries that I know that we have this very valuable strategic partnership with, and we share so many values and so many common interests. And so, obviously, I try to get around the world. I will try to go to other celebrations of our 250th birthday in different parts of the world, although I doubt any will have a production like this one. But I want you to know that part of my visit here is also to reinforce how important this relationship is, how exciting it is, and how many opportunities we have to do things together. If I think about all of the key issues and all of the key opportunities of the modern economy, India and the United States together are perfectly positioned to work together on these issues to achieve a better life for the people of the United States, for the people of India, and frankly, for the people of other countries working together as well. When I became Secretary of State, I was sworn in like at noon or 11 a.m. that morning after the inauguration. I immediately went over to the State Department, and the first meeting I ever had was with a group of the four countries known as the Quad, and one of the people that I met on that very first day, and I've interacted with so many times, is Foreign Minister Jaishankar, and he's been phenomenal. He's a truly wise gentleman and does incredible work on behalf of your country. And someone that I have tremendous esteem and respect for. In fact, I told Sergio when he came here, I said, get to know the foreign minister because he truly knows what he's talking about in terms of global events. Look,
4: our strategic partnership is expressed now in a very wide range of activities. They span trade and investment, defense and security, critical.

0: and emerging technologies, semiconductors, AI, energy and space, to education, to health and to culture. Our robust linkages grow as each side adds value and expands opportunities for the other. India and the United States have a strong interest in combating terrorism in all its forms and manifestations. We must always be clear about zero tolerance for terrorism. And that is why our counter-terrorism cooperation is so important.
1: Ambassador, friends, a year ago, Prime Minister Modi and President Trump set out a pathway for the further development of our enduring partnership. Their goal was to advance the aspirations of our people for a bright and prosperous future, while also serving global good. Today's occasion has brought together many stakeholders of that endeavor in this hall. Your visit, Mr. Secretary, and this celebration allows us to reaffirm our commitment to that mission. So once again, on behalf of the government and people of India, I convey our very best wishes on the 250th year of the Declaration of Independence. I thank you all.
2: Meanwhile, Oscar-winning composer and music maestro A.R. Rahman added a grand cultural touch to the celebrations marking the 250th Independence Day of the United States with a live performance at the Bharat Mandapam in New Delhi. The high-profile reception hosted by the Embassy of United States in New Delhi brought together diplomats, policymakers and distinguished guests, with visiting Marco Rubio and India's External Affairs Minister Dr. Jaishankar attending as the guests of honour. Here's a sneak peek into the same.

0: And from the soft power and song and dance to something strategic, key India-US strategic engagement underway as External Affairs Minister S. Jaishankar held high-level bilateral talks with US Secretary of State Marco Rubio at the Hyderabad House in New Delhi. The Rubio-Jaishankar bilateral focused on expanding India-US comprehensive global strategic partnership, with both sides underlining converging interests across defense, trade, technology, energy security, and the Indo-Pacific cooperation. The two leaders stressed that India and the United States are strategic allies with deep and broad-based cooperation influencing multiple regions globally. Talks also focused on strengthening defense collaboration, critical minerals, partnership, emerging technologies, as well as the Quad priorities and expanding cooperation beyond the Indo-Pacific. Let's, in fact, listen in to both Marco Rubio and Jaishankar.
1: We've had really a continuous engagement which has facilitated our overseeing the broad-based and growing cooperation between our two nations. In terms of the political understanding between India and the United States, I think we have a strategic partnership which emanates from a convergence of national interests in many areas. On the economic front, we spoke about the value of concluding at an early date the final text of the interim agreement regarding reciprocal and mutually beneficial trade. This will be an important step towards a comprehensive bilateral trade agreement, which was envisaged during Prime Minister Modi's visit in February 2025. Our expectation is, we had a team recently in Washington, and our expectation is that an American team would be visiting India soon.

0: defense and security cooperation is concerned, you're all aware that the 10-year major defense partnership framework agreement was recently renewed. A comprehensive underwater domain awareness roadmap was also signed. We discussed the importance of taking into account the Make in India approach and lessons drawn from recent conflicts while going forward in the defense domain.
1: To one of our most important strategic partners in the world, and I want to highlight that point for a minute. We obviously have relations and we work with countries all over the world, and we need to, just as India does. And we have all kinds of alliances and partnerships with countries that we work on, sometimes on discrete and individualized issues, other times on broader issues that involve one region of the world or another. A strategic partnership is something very different. It's something much broader than that. A strategic partnership is when your interests as two nations are aligned and you work together strategically to solve those problems. And the list of issues that we work together with India on, the breadth and scope of them, is what highlights the fact that India is an important strategic partner of the United States, one of our most important strategic partners in the world. Our partnership from a strategic standpoint is not limited to a regional one. Now, clearly there are regional issues in the Indo-Pacific that are important to both of our countries, but the ability increasingly as we have conversations, we are talking about strategic interests that align beyond simply the region. Whether it's your visit last week into the Western Hemisphere, we have a lot of alignment. Whether it's our mutual interest of what's happening currently now in the Straits of Hormuz and beyond. And then on the topics as well. On the issue of terrorism, both of our countries have suffered, both directly and indirectly, because of global terrorist networks. There is a strong counterterrorism alignment as a result of that.
2: Even as the centerpiece of the visit of U.S. Secretary of State Marco Rubio was, in fact, trade and also defense cooperation, the U.S. Secretary of State Marco Rubio faced direct questioning in New Delhi regarding a sharp rise in xenophobic sentiment targeting Indians within America. Rather than issuing a standard diplomatic statement, Rubio attributed the hostility to a small fringe of intolerant citizens. This exchange highlights a growing tension between Washington, D.C.'s restrictive domestic rhetoric and its strategic ambitions in Asia. Here's the report.
3: A high-level diplomatic summit focused on military cooperation quickly shifted focus to the realities of online bigotry.
4: And in some ways may prove to be even more beneficial.
3: Washington's top diplomat had to directly address the increasing frequency of racially charged attack against Indian nationals in the U.S.
4: I'm sure that there are people that have made comments online and other places, because every country in the world has stupid people. I'm sure there are stupid people here. There are stupid people in the United States that make dumb comments all the time.
3: While Rubio isolated the issue to individuals, administrative policies present a more complicated picture. President Donald Trump has previously used derogatory language to describe India, while enacting policy changes like exorbitant H-1B fees that disproportionately impact Indian professionals. Rubio has fully embraced the White House's restrictive immigration philosophy, defending the president's most severe rhetoric as non-racial national security policy. Simultaneously, the secretary faces domestic criticism for implementing immigration pathways that favor specific European-descended demographies. The blunt dismissal of American bigotry as a fringe issue underlines the delicate balancing act defining modern U.S.-India relations. Both nations are successfully finalizing major defense agreements, even as the ideological pressures of the America First platform complicate their public partnership. Bureau Report, NDTV World.
2: Meanwhile, the Indian diaspora continues to grapple with the possible implications of the new USCIS policy. The U.S. Secretary of State Marco Rubio has, however, stated that the policy is not directed towards Indians and is instead an attempt towards modernization. Look at this report.
1: Uh, Over $20 billion have been invested in the U.S. economy by Indian companies. We want that number to continue to increase. The modernization of our migration system into the United States is not focused, it's not India specific, it is global. It's being applied across the world. We had over 20 million people illegally enter the United States over the last few years, and we've had to address that challenge.
3: This is what the U.S. Secretary of State had to say when asked about the impact of green card policy change on Indians contributing to the U.S. But the core issue remains, legal Indian immigrants, they're not illegal. Yet this structural tightening is not new. Throughout President Trump's tenure, multiple routes for legal immigration have been systemically cut down. Traditional H-1B visa lottery was replaced by a wage-based system that aggressively favors high-paid roles over entry-level applicants. Furthermore, a mandatory $100,000 annual fee was implemented for fresh H-1B petitions alongside steep routine filing hikes. The final blow is the latest rule requiring applicants to leave the U.S. and complete green card processing at their home country consulates, completely upending decades of adjustment of stated protections and disrupting thousands of migrant households.
1: Every country in the world has stupid people. The United States is a very welcoming country. Our nation has been enriched by people who come to our country, have come from our country from all over the world, have become Americans, have assimilated into our way of life, and have contributed greatly.
3: While Rubio explicitly condemned internet xenophobes as stupid people, critics argue the administrative reality remains a form of bureaucratic brutality that breaks families and puts the future of entire communities at risk. Bureau Report, NDTV World.
2: Over to the crisis that has been unfolding now across the West Asia. U.S.-Iran negotiations appear to move closer to a possible breakthrough after U.S. President Donald Trump claimed that a framework for ending the Iran war and the deal on it will be announced soon. Trump said that the reopening of the Strait of Hormuz had been largely negotiated, with details of a broader agreement expected in some time. However, Tehran pushed back on key claims, with senior Iranian officials saying that the nuclear issue has not been formally discussed. The proposed U.S.-Iran framework focuses on reopening the Strait of Hormuz, limiting Iran's nuclear program, phased sanctions relief, and maintaining U.S. military presence in the Middle East until a final agreement is reached. The plan reportedly includes a 60-day interim mechanism with step-by-step implementation and compliance-based concessions. And of course, there has been diplomatic talks between Washington, D.C. and Tehran are facing a critical deadline. While U.S. officials report a progress on the peace memorandum, Iran's president warns that no deal will be signed without the explicit permission of the supreme leader. To assess where these negotiations could lead, we examine the three potential outcomes of this crisis. Take a look.
5: The U.S.-Iran temporary ceasefire has halted active hostilities, but the underlying geopolitical friction remains unresolved.
4: Suffice it to say that some progress has been made, significant progress, although not final progress has been made.
6: قطعاً ما و کسانی که در مذاکرات دارن شرکت میکنن به هیچ وجه از اون عزت و سربلندی کشور در قبال اون کوتاه نخواهند اومد.
5: While exact details remain confidential, regional analysts indicate that negotiations are likely tracking towards three potential outcomes. The first outcome is the formal execution of the proposed memorandum. Under these terms, the United States will lift its naval blockade and release frozen Iranian financial assets. Within 30 days, commercial shipping traffic through the Strait of Hormuz will return to normal volumes, though Iran will retain its maritime tracking and enforcement protocols. The second outcome is a complete breakdown of negotiations. If the supreme leader rejects the framework, the unilateral truce will end. Iranian officials have warned that a return to conflict will immediately trigger retaliatory strikes against regional targets, disrupting global energy markets and halting maritime transit. The final outcome would be an indefinite stalemate. In this situation, neither side signs the document, and the current temporary truce evolves into a prolonged standoff. the U.S. maritime blockade would remain partially active, keeping shipping insurance rates high and leaving the region vulnerable to sudden military

0: What seems settled for me is unfinished business. So I rewind, I pause, I reflect, I dig, until what's buried stands up to be counted. Breaking ground, not just headlines, the meaning behind them. This is Breaking Ground with me, Vedika Sood.
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2: he has tracked the pulse of power from Washington to Korea. Witnessed history being made in global capitals and conflict zones. Brought clarity to complex issues of national security and international affairs. Aditya Raj Kaul, covering international affairs like no one else. 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
8: 21 days in Kashmir. Unfiltered list of things I saw and observed on the ground.
9: Very special ground report from the line of control. There were some children who

0: Viewers, the last rites of Twisha Sharma were conducted amid an atmosphere of deep grief and heartbreak as family members, relatives and close friends gathered to bid an emotional farewell. Tearful scenes unfolded during the funeral, with loved ones struggling to come to terms with Twisha's tragic death. Prayers were offered for her peace, while demands for justice in the case continued to grow alongside the family's mourning. In the latest, we learned that the second autopsy was conducted and that the report will be out in 3 to 4 days. Meanwhile, the focus has also shifted to Giribala Singh, the mother-in-law of Twisha Sharma. Today, the All India Institute of Medical Sciences Delhi team also reached her residence for the analysis of the crime spot. Let's listen in to this reaction coming in from Twisha's father.
1: फैमिली से विक्टिम से मिलने का एक प्रोटोकॉल होता है. अंडर दैट प्रोटोकॉल उन्होंने हमारी ग्रीवियंसेस को सुना और उन्होंने भरोसा दिलाया कि स्क्रैच से ही इस पोस्टमार्टम को किया जाएगा विदाउट एनीथिंग नॉन 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
0: And there's some breaking news coming in at this hour on NDTV, and this is regarding the controversy around the Delhi Gymkhana. Now, the Delhi Gymkhana Club has written to the center. This is exclusively accessed by NDTV. Letter written by the Gymkhana to the Modi government. Gymkhana asks government for relocation plot. Gymkhana has now asked the government to consider the infrastructure costs as well. Gymkhana seeks protection of employees' jobs. Remember, there's been a heated controversy between the government and the iconic Gymkhana Club after an eviction notice by the Urban Development Ministry of the Government of India. Of course, Gymkhana Club is located at a prime location, but also a sensitive security location next to the Prime Minister's residence in New Delhi. Tejshree is joining us on this story. This is the latest that we are picking up. To the eviction notice, Gymkhana has responded. Tejshree, what's the latest that you're picking up?
2: Well, absolutely. You know, we have been seeing that center has given an eviction notice to 113-year-old Gymkhana. Political war efforts have also

0: also erupted over it. But if we, you know, very categorically look over the letter that's now been written by the Gymkhana stakeholders to the government, in fact, they've asked to reconsider the infrastructure cost. Not just that, but they've also, in fact, written that more than 14,000 members are the members of Gymkhana. Apart from that, there are 500 people who are employed here in the Gymkhana, and it has been running since more than over 100 years. And in fact, they've asked to, also seek protection of employees of the jobs who have been working over there. Apart from this, we have been seeing that while the eviction notice was given to Gymkhana, very importantly, it was mentioned by the center that it falls under the sensitive and critical zone. Hence, the date given was to evacuate, vacate it was June 5. So June 5 will be the last date as of now. So far, as we speak, that the Gymkhana has to be vacated. But needs to be seen that how center takes this letter that's been written by Gymkhana to the center, who has been asking to reconsider the infrastructure cost and also been seeking the protection of employees who have been working over there. Apart from that, we have also been seeing that there is a massive political controversy erupting right. over it, where opposition is calling it, in fact, intentionally being done to, wipe out the historical Gymkhana, whereas, center has been saying it, that since it comes under the, a very important critical zone, that is why it is important to
1: All right.
0: do this needful step. Back to you.
1: Deitri joining us on the latest on the Gymkhana controversy. Thank you very much for joining us. Viewers, that's all we have on this bulletin. But news and updates continue on NDTV. Keep watching.

0: to the situation in the Strait of Hormuz right now and Iran. The last 48 hours have been tense. Is there a sense that strikes are imminent?
1: Iran can never have a nuclear weapon. And so the issues of enrichment and the highly enriched uranium have to be confronted. The straits cannot continue to be closed.
0: The import of American oil is important for India, particularly because of the situation.
1: India wants to diversify its energy. We want to diversify the countries we export to.
0: There is also an issue of visas for Indians. They have to come back to India for green cards now. Why has America taken this decision?
1: Well, it's not about India. It's about the whole world. Anytime you reform a system, there's going to be some disruptions. There's going to be some hiccups.
0: How did the meeting with the Prime Minister go? What did you discuss?
2: Relationship between the President, President Trump, and Prime Minister Modi. I think that always makes it easier to have these meetings because of the personal affinity they have to one another.
0: Thank you very much.
1: Thank you. Thanks.
0: Thank you.
1: Thank you very much.
3: From the heart of the newsroom to the core of the stories shaping your world. Join me, Gargi Rao, as I track all the developments as they break.
4: Hello and a very warm welcome. You're watching NDTV and I'm Aditya Raj Kaul. Let's get you the top headlines at this hour. Trisha Sharma cremated 12 days after her death. Last rites held after second autopsy. Probe into Trisha death mystery deepens. Samarth tells cops Trisha changed after pregnancy news. Claims she said she belonged to the glamour world and not the ordinary world. BJP's Devgansh Panda sweeps Falta by margin of over a lakh votes. CPIM takes the second position, Congress comes third. Udhaniti Stalin's blistering attack on former ally Congress says Congress is the reason for BJP's rise, not Modi Shah. Congress hits back, says DMK should refrain from slamming former allies. Marco Rubio and Dr. Jaishankar hold crucial bilateral talks in New Delhi. The high-stakes meeting focuses on strengthening Quad cooperation and key global issues, including China, Pakistan, and West Asia. U.S. President Donald Trump says U.S. and Iran very close to a peace deal, with talks focused on ending tensions, reopening the Strait of Hormuz, and curbing Iran's nuclear program. Tehran rejects Trump's claims, says nuclear issue hasn't been discussed.

0: And viewers, the top story. U.S. President Donald Trump came live on video during an event in Delhi that was hosted by U.S. Secretary of State Marco Rubio and expressed admiration for Prime Minister Narendra Modi. This was at the Bharat Mandapam. The event celebrated the 250th anniversary of the U.S. Declaration of Independence, where Trump conveyed his message to Prime Minister saying, "I am a big fan of Prime Minister Modi and that he can count on me 100%. U.S. Secretary of State Marco Rubio, meanwhile, who was also there at the event, said that India and U.S. share strategic value. Meanwhile, India's External Affairs Minister, Dr. S. Jaishankar, also hailed India-U.S. ties and said that it is the democratic value and connect India and the United States. Let's listen in.
1: You have to be representative of our country, Sergio, but I just want to say hello to everybody. I love the Prime Minister. Modi is great. He's my friend. And I just want to say a very, very good evening to everybody. It's morning here and it's evening there. And I just want to say you're great. And we've never been closer to India. And India can count on me 100% and our country. If they ever need help, they know where to call. They call right here. We're doing well. We're setting records. We have a record economy, a record stock market. And anything India wants, they get. And I'm a big, big fan of Prime Minister Modi.
2: Thank you, sir. Marco Rubio's here. Any advice for a great Secretary of State?
1: Well, Marco's the greatest. I'll tell you, he's going down as the greatest Secretary of State in the history of the U.S. And it's good. Well, you have some big ones there. When you have Marco, Sergio, when you have Marco, you're getting the big stuff.
2: That's big.
1: That's very good. Marco, go have a good time. I know you're going to represent us well. And everybody, enjoy your evening. And it's an honor to talk and say hello to Prime Minister Modi. And let him know I'm a big fan.
2: Thank you, sir. Have a great day. Okay. Thank you. We appreciate
1: Thank you.
2: Thank you. Thank you. How about that? All right.
3: Those relationships that I'm so excited about going into the 21st century, given the challenges and the opportunities of this new era, is India. It's one of those countries that I know that we have this very valuable strategic partnership with, and we share so many values and so many common interests. And so, obviously, I try to get around the world. I will try to go to other celebrations of our 250th birthday in different parts of the world, although I doubt any will have a production like this one. But I want you to know that part of my visit here is also to reinforce how important this relationship is, how exciting it is, and how many opportunities we have to do things together. If I think about all of the key issues and all of the key opportunities of the modern economy, India and the United States together are perfectly positioned to work together on these issues to achieve a better life for the people of the United States, for the people of India, and frankly, for the people of other countries working together as well. When I became Secretary of State, I was sworn in like at noon or 11 a.m. that morning after the inauguration. I immediately went over to the State Department, and the first meeting I ever had was with a group of the four countries known as the Quad, and one of the people that I met on that very first day, and I've interacted with so many times, is Foreign Minister Jaishankar, and he's been phenomenal. He's a truly wise gentleman and does incredible work on behalf of your country. And someone that I have tremendous esteem and respect for. In fact, I told Sergio when he came here, I said, get to know the foreign minister because he truly knows what he's talking about in terms of global events. Look,
4: our strategic partnership is expressed now in a very wide range of activities. They span trade and investment, defense and security, critical and emerging technologies, semiconductors, AI, energy, and space, to education, to health, and to culture. Our robust linkages grow as each side adds value and expands opportunities for the other. India and the United States have a strong interest in combating terrorism in all its forms and manifestations. We must always be clear about zero tolerance for terrorism. And that is why our counter-terrorism cooperation is so important.
5: Ambassador French, a year ago,
4: Prime Minister Modi and President Trump set out a pathway for the further development of our enduring partnership. Their goal was to advance the aspirations of our people for a bright and prosperous future, while also serving global good. Today's occasion has brought together many stakeholders of that endeavor in this hall. Your visit, Mr. Secretary, and this celebration allows us to reaffirm our commitment to that mission. So once again, on behalf of the government and people of India, I convey our very best wishes on the 250th year of the Declaration of Independence. I thank you all.
0: Meanwhile, Oscar-winning composer and music maestro A.R. Rahman added a grand cultural touch to the celebrations marking the 250th Independence Day of the United States with a live performance at the Bharat Mandapam in New Delhi. The high-profile reception hosted by the Embassy of United States in New Delhi brought together diplomats, policymakers and distinguished guests, with visiting Marco Rubio and India's External Affairs Minister Dr. Jaishankar attending as the guests of honor. Here's a sneak peek into the same.

0: And from the soft power and song and dance to something strategic, key India-US strategic engagement underway as External Affairs Minister S. Jaishankar held high-level bilateral talks with US Secretary of State Marco Rubio at the Hyderabad House in New Delhi. The Rubio-Jaishankar bilateral focused on expanding India-US comprehensive global strategic partnership, with both sides underlining converging interests across defense, trade, technology, energy security, and the Indo-Pacific cooperation. The two leaders stressed that India and the United States are strategic allies with deep and broad-based cooperation influencing multiple regions globally. Talks also focused on strengthening defense collaboration, critical minerals, partnership, emerging technologies, as well as the Quad priorities and expanding cooperation beyond the Indo-Pacific. Let's, in fact, listen in to both Marco Rubio and Jaishankar.
1: We've had really a continuous engagement which has facilitated our overseeing the broad-based and growing cooperation between our two nations. In terms of the political understanding between India and the United States, I think we have a strategic partnership which emanates from a convergence of national interests in many areas. On the economic front, we spoke about the value of concluding at an early date the final text of the interim agreement regarding reciprocal and mutually beneficial trade. This will be an important step towards a comprehensive bilateral trade agreement, which was envisaged during Prime Minister Modi's visit in February 2025. Our expectation is, we had a team recently in Washington, and our expectation is that an American team would be visiting India soon. Defense and security cooperation is concerned. You're all aware that the 10-year major defense partnership framework agreement was recently renewed. A comprehensive underwater domain awareness roadmap was also signed. We discussed the importance of taking into account the Make in India approach and lessons drawn from recent conflicts while going forward in the defense domain.
2: To one of our most important strategic partners in the world. And I want to highlight that point for a minute.

0: We obviously have relations and we work with countries all over the world, and we need to, just as India does. And we have all kinds of alliances and partnerships with countries that we work on, sometimes on discrete and individualized issues, other times on broader issues that involve one region of the world or another. A strategic partnership is something very different. It's something much broader than that. A strategic partnership is when your interests as two nations are aligned and you work together strategically to solve those problems. And the list of issues that we work together with India on, the breadth and scope of them, is what highlights the fact that India is an important strategic partner of the United States, one of our most important strategic partners in the world. Our partnership from a strategic standpoint is not limited to a regional one. Now, clearly there are regional issues in the Indo-Pacific that are important to both of our countries, but the ability, increasingly as we have conversations, we are talking about strategic interests that align beyond simply the region. Whether it's your visit last week into the Western Hemisphere, we have a lot of alignment. Whether it's our mutual interest of what's happening currently now in the Straits of Hormuz and beyond. And then on the topics as well. On the issue of terrorism, both of our countries have suffered, both directly and indirectly, because of global terrorist networks. There is a strong counterterrorism alignment as a result of that.
1: Even as the centerpiece of the visit of U.S. Secretary of State Marco Rubio was, in fact, trade and also defense cooperation, the U.S. Secretary of State Marco Rubio faced direct questioning in New Delhi regarding a sharp rise in xenophobic sentiment targeting Indians within America. Rather than issuing a standard diplomatic statement, Rubio attributed the hostility to a small fringe of intolerant citizens. This exchange highlights a growing tension between Washington, D.C.'s restrictive domestic rhetoric and its strategic ambitions in Asia. Here's the report.
2: A high-level diplomatic summit focused on military cooperation quickly shifted focus to the realities of online bigotry.
3: And in some ways may prove to be even more beneficial.
2: Washington's top diplomat had to directly address the increasing frequency of racially charged attack against Indian nationals in the U.S.
3: I'm sure that there are people that have made comments online and other places, because every country in the world has stupid people. I'm sure there are stupid people here. There are stupid people in the United States that make dumb comments all the time.
2: While Rubio isolated the issue to individuals, administrative policies present a more complicated picture. President Donald Trump has previously used derogatory language to describe India. While enacting policy changes like exorbitant H-1B fees that disproportionately impact Indian professionals. Rubio has fully embraced the White House's restrictive immigration philosophy, defending the president's most severe rhetoric as non-racial national security policy. Simultaneously, the secretary faces domestic criticism for implementing immigration pathways that favor specific European-descended demographies. The blunt dismissal of American bigotry as a fringe issue underlines the delicate balancing act defining modern U.S.-India relations. Both nations are successfully finalizing major defense agreements, even as the ideological pressures of the America First platform complicate their public partnership. Bureau Report, NDTV World.
1: Meanwhile, the Indian diaspora continues to grapple with the possible implications of the new USCIS policy. The U.S. Secretary of State Marco Rubio has, however, stated that the policy is not directed towards Indians and is instead an attempt towards modernization. Look at this report.
0: Over $20 billion have been invested in the U.S. economy by Indian companies. We want that number to continue to increase. The modernization of our migration system into the United States is not focused, it's not India specific, it is global. It's being applied across the world. We had over 20 million people illegally enter the United States over the last few years, and we've had to address that challenge.
2: This is what the U.S. Secretary of State had to say when asked about the impact of green card policy change on Indians contributing to the U.S. But the core issue remains, legal Indian immigrants, they're not illegal. Yet this structural tightening is not new.

0: Throughout President Trump's tenure, multiple routes for legal immigration have been systemically cut down. The traditional H-1B visa lottery was replaced by a wage-based system that aggressively favors high-paid roles over entry-level applicants. Furthermore, a mandatory $100,000 annual fee was implemented for fresh H-1B petitions alongside steep routine filing hikes. The final blow is the latest rule requiring applicants to leave the U.S. and complete green card processing at their home country consulates, completely upending decades of adjustment of stated protections and disrupting thousands of migrant households.
1: Every country in the world has stupid people. The United States is a very welcoming country. Our nation has been enriched by people who come to our country, have come from our country from all over the world, have become Americans, have assimilated into our way of life, and have contributed greatly.
0: While Rubio explicitly condemned internet xenophobes as stupid people, critics argue that administrative reality remains a form of bureaucratic brutality that breaks families and puts the future of entire communities at risk. Bureau Report, NDTV World.
2: Over to the crisis that has been unfolding now across the West Asia. US-Iran negotiations appear to move closer to a possible breakthrough after US President Donald Trump claimed that a framework for ending the Iran war and the deal on it will be announced soon. Trump said that the reopening of the Strait of Hormuz had been largely negotiated, with details of a broader agreement expected in some time. However, Tehran pushed back on key claims, with senior Iranian officials saying that the nuclear issue has not been formally discussed. The proposed US-Iran framework focuses on reopening the Strait of Hormuz, limiting Iran's nuclear program, phased sanctions relief, and maintaining US military presence in the Middle East until a final agreement is reached. The plan reportedly includes a 60-day interim mechanism with step-by-step implementation and compliance-based concessions. And of course, there has been diplomatic talks between Washington, D.C. and Tehran are facing a critical deadline. While U.S. officials report a progress on the peace memorandum, Iran's president warns that no deal will be signed without the explicit permission of the supreme leader. To assess where these negotiations could lead, we examine the three potential outcomes of this crisis. Take a look.
3: The US-Iran temporary ceasefire has halted active hostilities, but the underlying geopolitical friction remains unresolved.
4: Suffice it to say that some progress has been made, significant progress, although not final progress has been made.
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3: While exact details remain confidential, regional analysts indicate that negotiations are likely tracking towards three potential outcomes. The first outcome is the formal execution of the proposed memorandum. Under these terms, the United States will lift its naval blockade and release frozen Iranian financial assets. Within 30 days, commercial shipping traffic through the Strait of Hormuz will return to normal volumes, though Iran will retain its maritime tracking and enforcement protocols. The second outcome is a complete breakdown of negotiations. If the supreme leader rejects the framework, the unilateral truce will end. Iranian officials have warned that a return to conflict will immediately trigger retaliatory strikes against regional targets, disrupting global energy markets and halting maritime transit. The final outcome would be an indefinite stalemate. In this situation, neither side signs the document, and the current temporary truce evolves into a prolonged standoff. The US maritime blockade would remain partially active, keeping shipping insurance rates high and leaving the region vulnerable to sudden military miscalculation. Three paths forward depend entirely on a single decision from Tehran. The next 30 days will determine the long-term stability of global trade routes. Bureau Report, NDTV World.
2: Meanwhile, viewers, the U.S. Secretary of State Marco Rubio cut a birthday cake during the U.S. Independence Day celebrations at Bharat Mandapam, adding a festive touch to the evening. The atmosphere then turned lively as the iconic song YMCA by village people played at the venue, drawing cheers and applause from guests attending the high.

0: profile event. As we take this break, we leave you with these images from the Bharat Mandap.
1: Happy birthday to you. 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
3: 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Nobody else has these details. Thank you for all the support. Thank you for the viewership. Thank you for the love. Navnidhi Sharma, the father of Twisha, joins me one-on-one for the first time.
8: शुरू में ही देखने को मिल गया था कि क्रिमिनल माइंडसेट है। भेड़िये ने बकरी की खाल में शिकार

0: Viewers, the last rites of Twisha Sharma were conducted amid an atmosphere of deep grief and heartbreak as family members, relatives and close friends gathered to bid an emotional farewell. Tearful scenes unfolded during the funeral, with loved ones struggling to come to terms with Twisha's tragic death. Prayers were offered for her peace while demands for justice in the case continued to grow alongside the family's mourning. In the latest, we learned that the second autopsy was conducted and that the report will be out in 3 to 4 days. Meanwhile, the focus has also shifted to Giribala Singh, the mother-in-law of Twisha Sharma. Today, the All India Institute of Medical Sciences Delhi team also reached her residence for the analysis of the crime spot. Let's listen in to this reaction coming in from Twisha's father.
1: 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जाना चाहता है.
0: And there's some breaking news coming in at this hour on NDTV, and this is regarding the controversy around the Delhi Gymkhana. Now, the Delhi Gymkhana Club has written to the centre. This is exclusively accessed by NDTV. Letter written by the Gymkhana to the Modi government. Gymkhana asks government for relocation plot. Gymkhana has now asked the government to consider the infrastructure costs as well. Gymkhana seeks protection of employees' jobs. Remember, there's been a heated controversy between the government and the iconic Gymkhana Club after an eviction notice by the Urban Development Ministry of the Government of India. Of course, Gymkhana Club is located at a prime location, but also a sensitive security location next to the Prime Minister's residence in New Delhi. Tejshri is joining us on this story. This is the latest that we are picking up. To the eviction notice, Gymkhana has responded. Tejshri, what's the latest that you're picking up?
2: Well, absolutely. You know, we have been seeing that a centre has given an eviction notice to 113-year-old Gymkhana. Political war of words have also erupted over it. But if we, you know, very categorically look over the letter that's now been written by the Gymkhana stakeholders to the government, in fact, they've asked to reconsider the infrastructure cost. Not just that, but they've also, in fact, written that more than 14,000 members are the

0: 14,000 people are the members of Gymkhana. Apart from that, there are 500 people who are employed here in the Gymkhana, and it has been running since more than over 100 years. And in fact, they've asked to also seek protection of employees of the jobs who have been working over there. Apart from this, we have been seeing that while the eviction notice was given to Gymkhana, very importantly, it was mentioned by the center that it falls under the sensitive and critical zone. Hence, the date given was to evacuate, vacate it was June 5. So June 5 will be the last date as of now. So far, as we speak, that the Gymkhana has to be vacated. But needs to be seen that how center takes this letter that's been written by Gymkhana to the center, who has been asking to reconsider the infrastructure cost and also been seeking the protection of employees who have been working over there. Apart from that, we have also been seeing that there is a massive political controversy erupting right. over it, where opposition is calling it, in fact, intentionally being done to wipe out the historical Gymkhana, whereas center has been saying it that since it comes under the a very important critical zone, that is why it is important to
1: All right.
0: do this needful step. Back to you.
1: Deitri joining us on the latest on the Gymkhana controversy. Thank you very much for joining us. Viewers, that's all we have on this bulletin, but news and updates continue on NDTV. Keep watching.

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0: How will you celebrate?
1: झालमुड़ी माचर झोल विद रसगुल्ला।
3: You know, you remember, you promised me that you will come to Kabini and do an interview with me. You like going to the forest?
4: This is a declaration of our state that to the entire country that our Kerala is secular.
5: ये विजय बंगाल की जनता के विशेष करके मातृशक्ति की।
0: One clip that went most viral was the non-interview. Cruz spent some time with him. We have these whistles out for you, and the whistles are for the fact that you got the poll right, which is quite fantastic.
6: We saw you campaigning, ma'am, for the RG Kaur victim's mother as well. You know, that was a telling moment. Do you believe that that incident in some ways was a tipping point?
7: I think that Shiv is not, was not the only incident.
8: Tabhi puran khule তুই মুখ ফুটে তোর মনের কথা একলা বলো রে।

Hello and a very warm welcome. You're watching NDTV and I'm Aditya Raj Kaul. Let's get you the top headlines at this hour. Twisha Sharma cremated 12 days after her death. Last rites held after second autopsy. Probe into Twisha death mystery deepens. Summer tells cops Twisha changed after pregnancy news. Claims she said she belonged to the glamour world and not the ordinary world. BJP's Devganshu Panda sweeps Falta by margin of over a lakh votes. CPIM takes the second position. Congress comes third. Udaniti Stalin's blistering attack on former ally Congress says Congress is the reason for BJP's rise, not Modi Shah. Congress hits back, says DMK should refrain from slamming former allies. Marco Rubio and Dr. Jaishankar hold crucial bilateral talks in New Delhi. The high-stakes meeting focuses on strengthening Quad cooperation and key global issues, including China, Pakistan and West Asia. US President Donald Trump says US and Iran very close to a peace deal, with talks focused on ending tensions, reopening the Strait of Hormuz and curbing Iran's nuclear program. Tehran rejects Trump's claims, says nuclear issue hasn't been discussed.

0: And viewers, the top story. U.S. President Donald Trump came live on video during an event in Delhi that was hosted by U.S. Secretary of State Marco Rubio and expressed admiration for Prime Minister Narendra Modi. This was at the Bharat Mandapam. The event celebrated the 250th anniversary of the U.S. Declaration of Independence, where Trump conveyed his message to Prime Minister saying, "I am a big fan of Prime Minister Modi and that he can count on me 100%. U.S. Secretary of State Marco Rubio, meanwhile, who was also there at the event, said that India and U.S. share strategic value. Meanwhile, India's External Affairs Minister, Dr. S. Jaishankar, also hailed India-U.S. ties and said that it is the democratic value and connect India and the United States. Let's listen in.
1: You have to be representative of our country, Sergio, but I just want to say hello to everybody. I love the Prime Minister. Modi is great. He's my friend. And I just want to say a very, very good evening to everybody. It's morning here and it's evening there. And I just want to say you're great. And we've never been closer to India. And India can count on me 100% and our country. If they ever need help, they know where to call. They call right here. We're doing well. We're setting records. We have a record economy, a record stock market. And anything India wants, they get. And I'm a big, big fan of Prime Minister Modi.
2: Thank you, sir. Marco Rubio's here. Any advice for a great Secretary of State?
1: Well, Marco's the greatest. I'll tell you, he's going down as the greatest Secretary of State in the history of the U.S. And it's good. Well, you have some big ones there. When you have Marco, Sergio, when you have Marco, you're getting the big stuff.
2: That's big.
1: That's very good. Marco, go have a good time. I know you're going to represent us well. And everybody, enjoy your evening. And it's an honor to talk and say hello to Prime Minister Modi. And let him know I'm a big fan.
2: Thank you, sir. Have a great day. Okay. Thank you. We appreciate
1: Thank you.
2: Thank you. Thank you. How about that? All right.
3: Those relationships that I'm so excited about going into the 21st century, given the challenges and the opportunities of this new era, is India. It's one of those countries that I know that we have this very valuable strategic partnership with, and we share so many values and so many common interests. And so, obviously, I try to get around the world. I will try to go to other celebrations of our 250th birthday in different parts of the world, although I doubt any will have a production like this one. But I want you to know that part of my visit here is also to reinforce how important this relationship is, how exciting it is, and how many opportunities we have to do things together. If I think about all of the key issues and all of the key opportunities of the modern economy, India and the United States together are perfectly positioned to work together on these issues to achieve a better life for the people of the United States, for the people of India, and frankly, for the people of other countries working together as well. When I became Secretary of State, I was sworn in like at noon or 11 a.m. that morning after the inauguration. I immediately went over to the State Department, and the first meeting I ever had was with a group of the four countries known as the Quad, and one of the people that I met on that very first day, and I've interacted with so many times, is Foreign Minister Jaishankar, and he's been phenomenal. He's a truly wise gentleman and does incredible work on behalf of your country. And someone that I have tremendous esteem and respect for. In fact, I told Sergio when he came here, I said, get to know the foreign minister because he truly knows what he's talking about in terms of global events. Look,
4: our strategic partnership is expressed now in a very wide range of activities. They span trade and investment, defense and security, critical and emerging technologies, semiconductors, AI, energy, and space, to education, to health, and to culture. Our robust linkages grow as each side adds value and expands opportunities for the other. India and the United States have a strong interest in combating terrorism in all its forms and manifestations. We must always be clear about zero tolerance for terrorism. And that is why our counter-terrorism cooperation is so important.
5: Ambassador French, a year ago, Prime Minister Modi

0: and President Trump set out a pathway for the further development of our enduring partnership. Their goal was to advance the aspirations of our people for a bright and prosperous future, while also serving global good. Today's occasion has brought together many stakeholders of that endeavor in this hall. Your visit, Mr. Secretary, and this celebration allows us to reaffirm our commitment to that mission. So once again, on behalf of the government and people of India, I convey our very best wishes on the 250th year of the Declaration of Independence. I thank you all.
1: Meanwhile, Oscar-winning composer and music maestro A.R. Rahman added a grand cultural touch to the celebrations marking the 250th Independence Day of the United States with a live performance at the Bharat Mandapam in New Delhi. The high-profile reception hosted by the Embassy of United States in New Delhi brought together diplomats, policymakers and distinguished guests, with visiting Marco Rubio and India's External Affairs Minister Dr. Jaishankar attending as the guests of honour. Here's a sneak peek into the same.

0: And from the soft power and song and dance to something strategic, key India-US strategic engagement underway as External Affairs Minister S. Jaishankar held high-level bilateral talks with US Secretary of State Marco Rubio at the Hyderabad House in New Delhi. The Rubio-Jaishankar bilateral focused on expanding India-US comprehensive global strategic partnership, with both sides underlining converging interests across defense, trade, technology, energy security, and the Indo-Pacific cooperation. The two leaders stressed that India and the United States are strategic allies with deep and broad-based cooperation influencing multiple regions globally. Talks also focused on strengthening defense collaboration, critical minerals, partnership, emerging technologies, as well as the Quad priorities and expanding cooperation beyond the Indo-Pacific. Let's, in fact, listen in to both Marco Rubio and Jaishankar.
1: We've had really a continuous engagement which has facilitated our overseeing the broad-based and growing cooperation between our two nations. In terms of the political understanding between India and the United States, I think we have a strategic partnership which emanates from a convergence of national interests in many areas. On the economic front, we spoke about the value of concluding at an early date the final text of the interim agreement regarding reciprocal and mutually beneficial trade. This will be an important step towards a comprehensive bilateral trade agreement, which was envisaged during Prime Minister Modi's visit in February 2025. Our expectation is, we had a team recently in Washington, and our expectation is that an American team would be visiting India soon. Defense and security cooperation is concerned. You're all aware that the 10-year major defense partnership framework agreement was recently renewed. A comprehensive underwater domain awareness roadmap was also signed. We discussed the importance of taking into account the Make in India approach and lessons drawn from recent conflicts while going forward in the defense domain.
2: To one of our most important strategic partners in the world. And I want to highlight that point for a minute. We obviously have relations and we work with countries all over the world, and we need to, just as India does. And we have all kinds of alliances and partnerships with countries that we work on, sometimes on discrete

0: individualized issues, other times on broader issues that involve one region of the world or another. A strategic partnership is something very different. It's something much broader than that. A strategic partnership is when your interests as two nations are aligned and you work together strategically to solve those problems. And the list of issues that we work together with India on, the breadth and scope of them, is what highlights the fact that India is an important strategic partner of the United States, one of our most important strategic partners in the world. Our partnership from a strategic standpoint is not limited to a regional one. Now, clearly there are regional issues in the Indo-Pacific that are important to both of our countries. But the ability, increasingly, as we have conversations, we are talking about strategic interests that align beyond simply the region. Whether it's your visit last week into the Western Hemisphere, we have a lot of alignment. Whether it's our mutual interest of what's happening currently now in the Straits of Hormuz and beyond. And then on the topics as well. On the issue of terrorism, both of our countries have suffered, both directly and indirectly, because of global terrorist networks. There is a strong counterterrorism alignment as a result of that.
1: Even as the centerpiece of the visit of U.S. Secretary of State Marco Rubio was, in fact, trade and also defense cooperation, the U.S. Secretary of State Marco Rubio faced direct questioning in New Delhi regarding a sharp rise in xenophobic sentiment targeting Indians within America. Rather than issuing a standard diplomatic statement, Rubio attributed the hostility to a small fringe of intolerant citizens. This exchange highlights a growing tension between Washington, D.C.'s restrictive domestic rhetoric and its strategic ambitions in Asia. Here's the report.
2: A high-level diplomatic summit focused on military cooperation quickly shifted focus to the realities of online bigotry.
3: And in some ways may prove to be even more beneficial.
2: Washington's top diplomat had to directly address the increasing frequency of racially charged attack against Indian nationals in the U.S.
3: I'm sure that there are people that have made comments online and other places, because every country in the world has stupid people. I'm sure there are stupid people here. There are stupid people in the United States that make dumb comments all the time.
2: While Rubio isolated the issue to individuals, administrative policies present a more complicated picture. President Donald Trump has previously used derogatory language to describe India. While enacting policy changes like exorbitant H-1B fees that disproportionately impact Indian professionals. Rubio has fully embraced the White House's restrictive immigration philosophy, defending the president's most severe rhetoric as non-racial national security policy. Simultaneously, the secretary faces domestic criticism for implementing immigration pathways that favor specific European-descended demographies. The blunt dismissal of American bigotry as a fringe issue underlines the delicate balancing act defining modern U.S.-India relations. Both nations are successfully finalizing major defense agreements, even as the ideological pressures of the America First platform complicate their public partnership. Bureau Report, NDTV World.
1: Meanwhile, the Indian diaspora continues to grapple with the possible implications of the new USCIS policy. The U.S. Secretary of State Marco Rubio has, however, stated that the policy is not directed towards Indians and is instead an attempt towards modernization. Look at this report.
0: Over $20 billion have been invested in the U.S. economy by Indian companies. We want that number to continue to increase. The modernization of our migration system into the United States is not focused, it's not India specific, it is global. It's being applied across the world. We had over 20 million people illegally enter the United States over the last few years, and we've had to address that challenge.
2: This is what the U.S. Secretary of State had to say when asked about the impact of green card policy change on Indians contributing to the U.S. But the core issue remains legal Indian immigrants, they're not illegal. Yet this structural tightening is not new. Throughout President Trump's tenure, multiple routes for legal immigration have been systemically cut down. The traditional H-1B visa lottery was replaced by a wage-based system that aggressively

0: strictly favors high paid roles over entry level applicants. Furthermore, a mandatory $100,000 annual fee was implemented for fresh H-1B petitions alongside steep routine filing hikes. The final blow is the latest rule requiring applicants to leave the US and complete green card processing at their home country consulates, completely upending decades of adjustment of stated protections and disrupting thousands of migrant households.
1: Every country in the world has stupid people. The United States is a very welcoming country. Our nation has been enriched by people who come to our country, have come from our country from all over the world, have become Americans, have assimilated into our way of life, and have contributed greatly.
0: While Rubio explicitly condemned internet xenophobes as stupid people, critics argue that administrative reality remains a form of bureaucratic brutality that breaks families and puts the future of entire communities at risk. Bureau Report, NDTV World.
2: Over to the crisis that has been unfolding now across the West Asia. US-Iran negotiations appear to move closer to a possible breakthrough after US President Donald Trump claimed that a framework for ending the Iran war and the deal on it will be announced soon. Trump said that the reopening of the Strait of Hormuz had been largely negotiated, with details of a broader agreement expected in some time. However, Tehran pushed back on key claims, with senior Iranian officials saying that the nuclear issue has not been formally discussed. The proposed US-Iran framework focuses on reopening the Strait of Hormuz, limiting Iran's nuclear program, phased sanctions relief, and maintaining US military presence in the Middle East until a final agreement is reached. The plan reportedly includes a 60-day interim mechanism with step-by-step implementation and compliance-based concessions. And of course, there has been diplomatic talks between Washington, D.C. and Tehran are facing a critical deadline. While U.S. officials report a progress on the peace memorandum, Iran's president warns that no deal will be signed without the explicit permission of the supreme leader. To assess where these negotiations could lead, we examine the three potential outcomes of this crisis. Take a look.
3: The US-Iran temporary ceasefire has halted active hostilities, but the underlying geopolitical friction remains unresolved.
4: Suffice it to say that some progress has been made, significant progress, although not final progress has been made.
5: قطعاً ما و کسانی که در مذاکرات دارن شرکت میکنن به هیچ وجه از اون عزت و سربلندی کشور در قبال اون کوتاه نخواهند اومد.
3: While exact details remain confidential, regional analysts indicate that negotiations are likely tracking towards three potential outcomes. The first outcome is the formal execution of the proposed memorandum. Under these terms, the United States will lift its naval blockade and release frozen Iranian financial assets. Within 30 days, commercial shipping traffic through the Strait of Hormuz will return to normal volumes, though Iran will retain its maritime tracking and enforcement protocols. The second outcome is a complete breakdown of negotiations. If the supreme leader rejects the framework, the unilateral truce will end. Iranian officials have warned that a return to conflict will immediately trigger retaliatory strikes against regional targets, disrupting global energy markets and halting maritime transit. The final outcome would be an indefinite stalemate. In this situation, neither side signs the document, and the current temporary truce evolves into a prolonged standoff. The US maritime blockade would remain partially active, keeping shipping insurance rates high and leaving the region vulnerable to sudden military miscalculation. Three paths forward depend entirely on a single decision from Tehran. The next 30 days will determine the long-term stability of global trade routes. Bureau Report, NDTV World.
2: Meanwhile, viewers, the U.S. Secretary of State Marco Rubio cut a birthday cake during the U.S. Independence Day celebrations at Bharat Mandapam, adding a festive touch to the evening. The atmosphere then turned lively as the iconic song YMCA by village people played at the venue, drawing cheers and applause from guests attending the high-profile event. As we take this break, we leave you with these images from the Bharat Mandapam.
6: Happy birthday to you.

Song that I wrote down. I hope you all remember.

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0: Viewers, the last rites of Twisha Sharma were conducted amid an atmosphere of deep grief and heartbreak as family members, relatives and close friends gathered to bid an emotional farewell. Tearful scenes unfolded during the funeral, with loved ones struggling to come to terms with Twisha's tragic death. Prayers were offered for her peace, while demands for justice in the case continued to grow alongside the family's mourning. In the latest, we learned that the second autopsy was conducted and that the report will be out in 3 to 4 days. Meanwhile, the focus has also shifted to Giribala Singh, the mother-in-law of Twisha Sharma. Today, the All India Institute of Medical Sciences Delhi team also reached her residence for the analysis of the crime spot. Let's listen in to this reaction coming in from Twisha's father.
1: फैमिली से विक्टिम से मिलने का एक प्रोटोकॉल होता है. अंडर दैट प्रोटोकॉल उन्होंने हमारी ग्रीवियंसेस को सुना और उन्होंने भरोसा दिलाया कि स्क्रैच से ही इस पोस्टमार्टम को किया जाएगा विदाउट एनीथिंग नॉन 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
0: And there's some breaking news coming in at this hour on NDTV, and this is regarding the controversy around the Delhi Gymkhana. Now, the Delhi Gymkhana Club has written to the centre. This is exclusively accessed by NDTV. Letter written by the Gymkhana to the Modi government. Gymkhana asks government for relocation plot. Gymkhana has now asked the government to consider the infrastructure costs as well. Gymkhana seeks protection of employees' jobs. Remember, there's been a heated controversy between the government and the iconic Gymkhana Club after an eviction notice by the Urban Development Ministry of the Government of India. Of course, Gymkhana Club is located at a prime location, but also sensitive security location next to the Prime Minister's residence in New Delhi. Tejshree is joining us on this story. This is the latest that we are picking up. To the eviction notice, Gymkhana has responded. Tejshree, what's the latest that you're picking up?
2: Well, absolutely. You know, we have been seeing that centre has given an eviction notice to 113-year-old Gymkhana. Political war of words have also erupted over it. But if we, you know, very categorically look over the letter that's now been written by the Gymkhana stakeholders to the government, in fact, they've asked to reconsider the infrastructure cost. Not just that, but they've also, in fact, written that more than 14,000 members are the members of Gymkhana. Apart from that, there are 500 people who are employed here in the Gymkhana, and it has been running since more than over 100 years. And in fact, they've asked to, also seek protection of employees of the jobs who have been working over there. Apart from this, we have been seeing that while the eviction notice was given to Gymkhana, very importantly, it was mentioned by the centre that it falls under the sensitive and critical zone. Hence, the date given.

0: was to evacuate, to you know, vacate, it was June 5. So June 5 will be the last date as of now. So far, we as we speak, that the Gymkhana has to be vacated, but needs to be seen that how center takes this letter that's been written by Gymkhana to the center, who has been asking to reconsider the infrastructure cost and also been seeking the protection of employees who have been working over there. Apart from that, we have also been seeing that there is a massive political controversy erupting right. over it, where opposition is calling it, in fact, you know, intentionally being done to, you know, wipe out the historical Gymkhana, whereas you know, center has been saying it that since it comes under the you know, a very important critical zone, that is why it is important to
1: All right.
0: do this needful step. Back to you,
1: Aitri, joining us on the latest on the Gymkhana controversy. Thank you very much for joining us. Viewers, that's all we have on this bulletin, but news and updates continue on NDTV. Keep watching.

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13: Afrad Afrika mahal hai. Udhampur patrao kya gaya ha.
14: I've always liked.
15: Hello and a very warm welcome. You're watching NDTV and I'm Aditya Raj Kaul. Let's get you the top headlines at this hour. Twisha Sharma cremated 12 days after her death. Last rites held after second autopsy. Probe into Twisha death mystery deepens. Summer tells cops Twisha changed after pregnancy news. Claims she said she belonged to the glamour world and not the ordinary world. BJP's Devgansu Panda sweeps Falta by margin of over a lakh votes. CPIM takes the second position, Congress comes third. Udhaneti Stalin's blistering attack on former ally Congress says Congress is the reason for BJP's rise, not Modi Shah. Congress hits back, says DMK should refrain from slamming former allies. Marco Rubio and Dr. Jaishankar hold crucial bilateral talks in New Delhi. The high-stakes meeting focuses on strengthening Quad cooperation and key global issues, including China, Pakistan and West Asia. US President Donald Trump says US and Iran very close to a peace deal, with talks focused on ending tensions, reopening the Strait of Hormuz and curbing Iran's nuclear program. Tehran rejects Trump's claims, says nuclear issue hasn't been discussed.

0: And viewers, the top story. U.S. President Donald Trump came live on video during an event in Delhi that was hosted by U.S. Secretary of State Marco Rubio and expressed admiration for Prime Minister Narendra Modi. This was at the Bharat Mandapam. The event celebrated the 250th anniversary of the U.S. Declaration of Independence, where Trump conveyed his message to Prime Minister saying, "I am a big fan of Prime Minister Modi and that he can count on me 100%. U.S. Secretary of State Marco Rubio, meanwhile, who was also there at the event, said that India and U.S. share strategic value. Meanwhile, India's External Affairs Minister, Dr. S. Jaishankar, also hailed India-U.S. ties and said that it is the democratic value and connect India and the United States. Let's listen in.
1: We have to be representative of our country, Sergio, but I just want to say hello to everybody. I love the Prime Minister. Modi is great. He's my friend. And I just want to say a very, very good evening to everybody. It's morning here and it's evening there. And I just want to say you're great. And we've never been closer to India. And India can count on me 100% and our country. If they ever need help, they know where to call. They call right here. We're doing well. We're setting records. We have a record economy, a record stock market. And anything India wants, they get. And I'm a big, big fan of Prime Minister Modi.
2: Thank you, sir. Marco Rubio's here. Any advice for a great Secretary of State?
1: Well, Marco's the greatest. He's going down as the greatest Secretary of State in the history of the U.S. And it's good. Well, you have some big ones there. When you have Marco, Sergio, when you have Marco, you're getting the big stuff.
2: That's big.
1: That's very good. Well, Marco, go have a good time. I know you're going to represent us well. And everybody, enjoy your evening. And it's an honor to talk and say hello to Prime Minister Modi. And let him know I'm a big fan.
2: Thank you, sir. Have a great day. Okay. Thank you. We appreciate
1: Thank you.
2: Thank you. Thank you. How about that? All right.
3: Those relationships that I'm so excited about going into the 21st century, given the challenges and the opportunities of this new era, is India. It's one of those countries that I know that we have this very valuable strategic partnership with, and we share so many values and so many common interests. And so, obviously, I try to get around the world. I will try to go to other celebrations of our 250th birthday in different parts of the world, although I doubt any will have a production like this one. But I want you to know that part of my visit here is also to reinforce how important this relationship is, how exciting it is, and how many opportunities we have to do things together. If I think about all of the key issues and all of the key opportunities of the modern economy, India and the United States together are perfectly positioned to work together on these issues to achieve a better life for the people of the United States, for the people of India, and frankly, for the people of other countries working together as well. When I became Secretary of State, I was sworn in like at noon or 11 a.m. that morning after the inauguration. I immediately went over to the State Department, and the first meeting I ever had was with a group of the four countries known as the Quad, and one of the people that I met on that very first day, and I've interacted with so many times, is Foreign Minister Jaishankar, and he's been phenomenal. He's a truly wise gentleman and does incredible work on behalf of your country. And someone that I have tremendous esteem and respect for. In fact, I told Sergio when he came here, I said, get to know the foreign minister because he truly knows what he's talking about in terms of global events. Look,
4: our strategic partnership is expressed now in a very wide range of activities. They span trade and investment, defense and security, critical and emerging technologies, semiconductors, AI, energy and space, to education, to health and to culture. Our robust linkages grow as each side adds value and expands opportunities for the other. India and the United States have a strong interest in combating terrorism in all its forms and manifestations. We must always be clear about zero tolerance for terrorism. And that is why our counter-terrorism cooperation is so important.
5: Ambassador French, a year ago,
4: Prime Minister Modi and President Trump set out a pathway for the further development of our enduring partnership. Their goal was to advance the aspirations of our people for a bright and prosperous future while also serving global good. Today's occasion has brought together many stakeholders of that endeavor in this hall. Your visit, Mr. Secretary, and this celebration allows us to reaffirm our commitment to that mission. So once again, on behalf of the government and people of India, I convey our very best wishes on the 250th year of the Declaration of Independence. I thank you all.
0: Meanwhile, Oscar-winning composer and music maestro A.R. Rahman added a grand cultural touch to the celebrations marking the 250th Independence Day of the United States with a live performance at the Bharat Mandapam in New Delhi. The high-profile reception hosted by the Embassy of United States in New Delhi brought together diplomats, policymakers and distinguished guests, with visiting Marco Rubio and India's External Affairs Minister Dr. Jaishankar attending as the guests of honor. Here's a sneak peek into the same.

0: And from the soft power and song and dance to something strategic, key India-US strategic engagement underway as External Affairs Minister S. Jaishankar held high-level bilateral talks with US Secretary of State Marco Rubio at the Hyderabad House in New Delhi. The Rubio-Jaishankar bilateral focused on expanding India-US comprehensive global strategic partnership, with both sides underlining converging interests across defense, trade, technology, energy security, and the Indo-Pacific cooperation. The two leaders stressed that India and the United States are strategic allies with deep and broad-based cooperation influencing multiple regions globally. Talks also focused on strengthening defense collaboration, critical minerals, partnership, emerging technologies, as well as the Quad priorities and expanding cooperation beyond the Indo-Pacific. Let's, in fact, listen in to both Marco Rubio and Jaishankar.
1: We've had really a continuous engagement which has facilitated our overseeing the broad-based and growing cooperation between our two nations. In terms of the political understanding between India and the United States, I think we have a strategic partnership which emanates from a convergence of national interests in many areas. On the economic front, we spoke about the value of concluding at an early date the final text of the interim agreement regarding reciprocal and mutually beneficial trade. This will be an important step towards a comprehensive bilateral trade agreement, which was envisaged during Prime Minister Modi's visit in February 2025. Our expectation is, we had a team recently in Washington, and our expectation is that an American team would be visiting India soon. Defense and security cooperation is concerned. You're all aware that the 10-year major defense partnership framework agreement was recently renewed. A comprehensive underwater domain awareness roadmap was also signed. We discussed the importance of taking into account the Make in India approach and lessons drawn from recent conflicts while going forward in the defense domain.
2: To one of our most important strategic partners in the world. And I want to highlight that point for a minute. We obviously have relations and we work with countries all over the world, and we need to, just as India does. And we have all kinds of alliances and partnerships with countries that we work on, sometimes on discrete and individualized issues, other times on broader issues that involve one region of the world or another. A strategic partnership is something very different. It's something much broader than that. A strategic partnership is when your interests as two nations are aligned and you work together

0: strategically to solve those problems. And the list of issues that we work together with India on, the breadth and scope of them, is what highlights the fact that India is an important strategic partner of the United States, one of our most important strategic partners in the world. Our partnership from a strategic standpoint is not limited to a regional one. Now, clearly there are regional issues in the Indo-Pacific that are important to both of our countries. But the ability, increasingly, as we have conversations, we are talking about strategic interests that align beyond simply the region. Whether it's your visit last week into the Western Hemisphere, we have a lot of alignment. Whether it's our mutual interest of what's happening currently now in the Straits of Hormuz and beyond. And then on the topics as well. On the issue of terrorism, both of our countries have suffered, both directly and indirectly, because of global terrorist networks. There is a strong counterterrorism alignment as a result of that.
1: Even as the centerpiece of the visit of U.S. Secretary of State Marco Rubio was, in fact, trade and also defense cooperation, the U.S. Secretary of State Marco Rubio faced direct questioning in New Delhi regarding a sharp rise in xenophobic sentiment targeting Indians within America. Rather than issuing a standard diplomatic statement, Rubio attributed the hostility to a small fringe of intolerant citizens. This exchange highlights a growing tension between Washington, D.C.'s restrictive domestic rhetoric and its strategic ambitions in Asia. Here's the report.
2: A high-level diplomatic summit focused on military cooperation quickly shifted focus to the realities of online bigotry.
3: And in some ways may prove to be even more beneficial.
2: Washington's top diplomat had to directly address the increasing frequency of racially charged attacks against Indian nationals in the U.S.
3: I'm sure that there are people that have made comments online and other places, because every country in the world has stupid people. I'm sure there are stupid people here. There are stupid people in the United States that make dumb comments all the time.
2: While Rubio isolated the issue to individuals, administrative policies present a more complicated picture. President Donald Trump has previously used derogatory language to describe India. While enacting policy changes like exorbitant H-1B fees that disproportionately impact Indian professionals. Rubio has fully embraced the White House's restrictive immigration philosophy, defending the president's most severe rhetoric as non-racial national security policy. Simultaneously, the secretary faces domestic criticism for implementing immigration pathways that favor specific European-descended demographies. The blunt dismissal of American bigotry as a fringe issue underlines the delicate balancing act defining modern U.S.-India relations. Both nations are successfully finalizing major defense agreements, even as the ideological pressures of the America First platform complicate their public partnership. Bureau Report, NDTV World.
1: Meanwhile, the Indian diaspora continues to grapple with the possible implications of the new USCIS policy. The U.S. Secretary of State Marco Rubio has, however, stated that the policy is not directed towards Indians and is instead an attempt towards modernization. Look at this report.
0: Over $20 billion have been invested in the U.S. economy by Indian companies. We want that number to continue to increase. The modernization of our migration system into the United States is not focused, it's not India specific, it is global. It's being applied across the world. We had over 20 million people illegally enter the United States over the last few years, and we've had to address that challenge.
2: This is what the U.S. Secretary of State had to say when asked about the impact of green card policy change on Indians contributing to the U.S. But the core issue remains, legal Indian immigrants, they're not illegal. Yet this structural tightening is not new. Throughout President Trump's tenure, multiple routes for legal immigration have been systemically cut down. The traditional H-1B visa lottery was replaced by a wage-paid system that aggressively favors high-paid roles over entry-level applicants. Furthermore, a mandatory $100,000 annual fee was implemented for fresh H-1B petitions alongside steep routine filing hikes.

0: The final blow is the latest rule requiring applicants to leave the US and complete green card processing at their home country consulates, completely upending decades of adjustment of stated protections and disrupting thousands of migrant households.
1: Every country in the world has stupid people. The United States is a very welcoming country. Our nation has been enriched by people who come to our country, have come from our country from all over the world, have become Americans, have assimilated into our way of life, and have contributed greatly.
0: While Rubio explicitly condemned internet xenophobes as stupid people, critics argue the administrative reality remains a form of bureaucratic brutality that breaks families and puts the future of entire communities at risk. Bureau Report, NDTV World.
2: Over to the crisis that has been unfolding now across the West Asia. US-Iran negotiations appear to move closer to a possible breakthrough after US President Donald Trump claimed that a framework for ending the Iran war and the deal on it will be announced soon. Trump said that the reopening of the Strait of Hormuz had been largely negotiated, with details of a broader agreement expected in some time. However, Tehran pushed back on key claims, with senior Iranian officials saying that the nuclear issue has not been formally discussed. The proposed US-Iran framework focuses on reopening the Strait of Hormuz, limiting Iran's nuclear program, phased sanctions relief, and maintaining US military presence in the Middle East until a final agreement is reached. The plan reportedly includes a 60-day interim mechanism with step-by-step implementation and compliance-based concessions. And of course, there has been diplomatic talks between Washington, D.C. and Tehran are facing a critical deadline. While U.S. officials report a progress on the peace memorandum, Iran's president warns that no deal will be signed without the explicit permission of the supreme leader. To assess where these negotiations could lead, we examine the three potential outcomes of this crisis. Take a look.
3: U.S.-Iran temporary ceasefire has halted active hostilities, but the underlying geopolitical friction remains unresolved.
4: Suffice it to say that some progress has been made, significant progress, although not final progress has been made.
5: قطعاً ما و کسانی که در مذاکرات دارن شرکت میکنن به هیچ وجه از اون عزت و سربلندی کشور در قبال اون کوتاه نخواهند اومد.
3: While exact details remain confidential, regional analysts indicate that negotiations are likely tracking towards three potential outcomes. The first outcome is the formal execution of the proposed memorandum. Under these terms, the United States will lift its naval blockade and release frozen Iranian financial assets. Within 30 days, commercial shipping traffic through the Strait of Hormuz will return to normal volumes, though Iran will retain its maritime tracking and enforcement protocols. The second outcome is a complete breakdown of negotiations. If the supreme leader rejects the framework, the unilateral truce will end. Iranian officials have warned that a return to conflict will immediately trigger retaliatory strikes against regional targets, disrupting global energy markets and halting maritime transit. The final outcome would be an indefinite stalemate. In this situation, neither side signs the document, and the current temporary truce evolves into a prolonged standoff. The US maritime blockade would remain partially active, keeping shipping insurance rates high and leaving the region vulnerable to sudden military miscalculation. Three paths forward depend entirely on a single decision from Tehran. The next 30 days will determine the long-term stability of global trade routes. Bureau Report, NDTV World.
2: Meanwhile, viewers, the U.S. Secretary of State Marco Rubio cut a birthday cake during the U.S. Independence Day celebrations at Bharat Mandapam, adding a festive touch to the evening. The atmosphere then turned lively as the iconic song YMCA by village people played at the venue, drawing cheers and applause from guests attending the high-profile event. As we take this break, we leave you with these images from the Bharat Mandapam.
6: Happy birthday to you. 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
3: This isn't just about cars and bikes. 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
3: Your friend said, "Yeah, Lily." 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

0: Viewers, the last rites of Twisha Sharma were conducted amid an atmosphere of deep grief and heartbreak as family members, relatives and close friends gathered to bid an emotional farewell. Tearful scenes unfolded during the funeral, with loved ones struggling to come to terms with Twisha's tragic death. Prayers were offered for her peace, while demands for justice in the case continued to grow alongside the family's mourning. In the latest, we learned that the second autopsy was conducted and that the report will be out in 3 to 4 days. Meanwhile, the focus has also shifted to Giribala Singh, the mother-in-law of Twisha Sharma. Today, the All India Institute of Medical Sciences Delhi team also reached her residence for the analysis of the crime spot. Let's listen in to this reaction coming in from Twisha's father.
1: फैमिली से विक्टिम से मिलने का एक प्रोटोकॉल होता है. अंडर दैट प्रोटोकॉल उन्होंने हमारी ग्रीवियंसेस को सुना और उन्होंने भरोसा दिलाया कि स्क्रैच से ही इस पोस्टमार्टम को किया जाएगा विदाउट एनीथिंग नॉन 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
0: And there's some breaking news coming in at this hour on NDTV, and this is regarding the controversy around the Delhi Gymkhana. Now, the Delhi Gymkhana Club has written to the centre. This is exclusively accessed by NDTV. Letter written by the Gymkhana to the Modi government. Gymkhana asks government for relocation plot. Gymkhana has now asked the government to consider the infrastructure costs as well. Gymkhana seeks protection of employees' jobs. Remember, there's been a heated controversy between the government and the iconic Gymkhana Club after an eviction notice by the Urban Development Ministry of the Government of India. Of course, Gymkhana Club is located at a prime location, but also a sensitive security location next to the Prime Minister's residence in New Delhi. Tejshree is joining us on this story. This is the latest that we are picking up. To the eviction notice, Gymkhana has responded. Tejshree, what's the latest that you're picking up?
2: Well, absolutely. You know, we have been seeing that centre has given an eviction notice to 113-year-old Gymkhana. Political war of words have also erupted over it. But if we, you know, very categorically look over the letter that's now been written by the Gymkhana stakeholders to the government, in fact, they've asked to reconsider the infrastructure cost. Not just that, but they've also, in fact, written that more than 14,000 members are the members of Gymkhana. Apart from that, there are 500 people who are employed here in the Gymkhana, and it has been running since more than over 100 years. And in fact, they've asked to, also seek protection of employees of the jobs who have been working over there. Apart from this, we have been seeing that while the eviction notice was given to Gymkhana, very importantly, it was mentioned by the centre.

0: that it falls under the sensitive and critical zone. Hence, the date given was to evacuate, to, you know, vacate. It was June 5. So June 5 will be the last date as of now. So far, we as we speak, that the Gymkhana has to be vacated. But needs to be seen that how center takes this letter that's been written by Gymkhana to the center, who has been asking to reconsider the infrastructure cost and also been seeking the protection of employees who have been working over there. Apart from that, we have also been seeing that there is a massive political controversy erupting right. over it, where opposition is calling it, in fact, you know, intentionally being done to, you know, wipe out the historical Gymkhana, whereas, you know, center has been saying it, that since it comes under the, you know, a very important critical zone, that is why it is important to
1: All right.
0: do this needful step. Back to you.
1: Jayashri joining us on the latest on the Gymkhana controversy. Thank you very much for joining us. Viewers, that's all we have on this bulletin. But news and updates continue on NDTV. Keep watching.

0: The results with the BJP winning more than 200 seats clearly answer those questions. Our teams on the ground, in the studios, in the newsroom, we keep tracking every twist. We try to stay away from the noise, try to use the election analytics to bring the coverage together for you. 90% voting is not common. That's 140 elections with less than 70%. Tuvendu Adhikari leading at this moment. Five states, 824 assembly seats, an election that felt more like a war.
1: Again, going to shift focus to West Bengal, bring in our colleagues from the ground as well.
0: We've got some breaking news just coming in.
2: Kanchan Gupta to wear this morning. Green was not one of them. Kanchan, now what's going on here?
1: Khela ho be.
3: Vijay is finishing off every existing political force.
2: This holds, Pradeep Gupta will be dancing. Joining us now, live and exclusive on NDTV, the architect of this historic victory.
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0: To all our viewers who've joined us in this long day, thank you very much for spending your time, for trusting NDTV.
5: What seems settled?
6: Hello and a very warm welcome. You're watching NDTV and I'm Aditya Raj Kaul. Let's get you the top headlines at this hour. Twisha Sharma cremated 12 days after her death. Last rites held after second autopsy. Probe into Twisha death mystery deepens. Samarth tells cops Twisha changed after pregnancy news. Claims she said she belonged to the glamour world and not the ordinary world. BJP's Devganshu Panda sweeps Falta by margin of over a lakh votes. CPIM takes the second position, Congress comes third. Udhaniti Stalin's blistering attack on former ally Congress says Congress is the reason for BJP's rise, not Modi Shah. Congress hits back, says DMK should refrain from slamming former allies. Marco Rubio and Dr. Jaishankar hold crucial bilateral talks in New Delhi. The high-stakes meeting focuses on strengthening Quad cooperation and key global issues, including China, Pakistan and West Asia. US President Donald Trump says US and Iran very close to a peace deal, with talks focused on ending tensions, reopening the Strait of Hormuz and curbing Iran's nuclear program. Tehran rejects Trump's claims, says nuclear issue hasn't been discussed.

0: And viewers, the top story, U.S. President Donald Trump came live on video during an event in Delhi that was hosted by U.S. Secretary of State Marco Rubio and expressed admiration for Prime Minister Narendra Modi. This was at the Bharat Mandapam. The event celebrated the 250th anniversary of the U.S. Declaration of Independence, where Trump conveyed his message to Prime Minister saying, "I am a big fan of Prime Minister Modi and that he can count on me 100%. U.S. Secretary of State Marco Rubio, meanwhile, who was also there at the event, said that India and U.S. share strategic value. Meanwhile, India's External Affairs Minister, Dr. S. Jaishankar, also hailed India-U.S. ties and said that it is the democratic value and connect India and the United States. Let's listen in.
1: You have to be representative of our country, Sergio, but I just want to say hello to everybody. I love the Prime Minister. Modi is great. He's my friend. And I just want to say a very, very good evening to everybody. It's morning here and it's evening there. And I just want to say you're great. And we've never been closer to India. And India can count on me 100% and our country. If they ever need help, they know where to call. They call right here. We're doing well. We're setting records. We have a record economy, a record stock market. And anything India wants, they get. And I'm a big, big fan of Prime Minister Modi.
2: Thank you, sir. Marco Rubio's here. Any advice for a great Secretary of State?
1: Well, Marco's the greatest. He's going down as the greatest Secretary of State in the history of the U.S. And it's good. Well, you have some big ones there. When you have Marco, Sergio, when you have Marco, you're getting the big stuff.
2: That's big.
1: That's very good. Well, Marco, go have a good time. I know you're going to represent us well. And everybody, enjoy your evening. And it's an honor to talk and say hello to Prime Minister Modi. And let him know I'm a big fan.
2: Thank you, sir. Have a great day. Okay. Thank you. We appreciate
1: Thank you.
2: Thank you. Thank you. How about that? All right.
3: Those relationships that I'm so excited about going into the 21st century. Given the challenges and the opportunities of this new era, is India. It's one of those countries that I know that we have this very valuable strategic partnership with, and we share so many values and so many common interests. And so, obviously, I try to get around the world. I will try to go to other celebrations of our 250th birthday in different parts of the world, although I doubt any will have a production like this one. But I want you to know that part of my visit here is also to reinforce how important this relationship is, how exciting it is, and how many opportunities we have to do things together. If I think about all of the key issues and all of the key opportunities of the modern economy, India and the United States together are perfectly positioned to work together on these issues to achieve a better life for the people of the United States, for the people of India, and frankly, for the people of other countries working together as well. When I became Secretary of State, I was sworn in like at noon or 11 a.m. that morning after the inauguration. I immediately went over to the State Department, and the first meeting I ever had was with a group of the four countries known as the Quad, and one of the people that I met on that very first day, and I've interacted with so many times, is Foreign Minister Jaishankar, and he's been phenomenal. He's a truly wise gentleman and does incredible work on behalf of your country. And someone that I have tremendous esteem and respect for. In fact, I told Sergio when he came here, I said, get to know the foreign minister because he truly knows what he's talking about in terms of global events. Look,
4: our strategic partnership is expressed now in a very wide range of activities. They span trade and investment, defense and security, critical and emerging technologies, semiconductors, AI, energy and space, to education, to health and to culture. Our robust linkages grow as each side adds value and expands opportunities for the other. India and the United States have a strong interest in combating terrorism in all its forms and manifestations. We must always be clear about zero tolerance for terrorism. And that is why our counter-terrorism cooperation is so important.
5: Ambassador, friends, a year ago,
4: Prime Minister Modi and President Trump set out a pathway for the further development of our enduring partnership. Their goal was to advance the aspirations of our people for a bright and prosperous future while also serving global good. Today's occasion has brought together many stakeholders of that endeavor in this hall. Your visit

0: Mr. Secretary, and this celebration allows us to reaffirm our commitment to that mission. So once again, on behalf of the government and people of India, I convey our very best wishes on the 250th year of the Declaration of Independence. I thank you all.
1: Meanwhile, Oscar-winning composer and music maestro A.R. Rahman added a grand cultural touch to the celebrations marking the 250th Independence Day of the United States with a live performance at the Bharat Mandapam in New Delhi. The high-profile reception hosted by the Embassy of United States in New Delhi brought together diplomats, policymakers and distinguished guests, with visiting Marco Rubio and India's External Affairs Minister Dr. Jaishankar attending as the guests of honour. Here's a sneak peek into the same.

0: And from the soft power and song and dance to something strategic, key India-US strategic engagement underway as External Affairs Minister S. Jaishankar held high-level bilateral talks with US Secretary of State Marco Rubio at the Hyderabad House in New Delhi. The Rubio-Jaishankar bilateral focused on expanding India-US comprehensive global strategic partnership, with both sides underlining converging interests across defense, trade, technology, energy security, and the Indo-Pacific cooperation. The two leaders stressed that India and the United States are strategic allies with deep and broad-based cooperation influencing multiple regions globally. Talks also focused on strengthening defense collaboration, critical minerals, partnership, emerging technologies, as well as the Quad priorities and expanding cooperation beyond the Indo-Pacific. Let's, in fact, listen in to both Marco Rubio and Jaishankar.
1: We've had really a continuous engagement which has facilitated our overseeing the broad-based and growing cooperation between our two nations. In terms of the political understanding between India and the United States, I think we have a strategic partnership which emanates from a convergence of national interests in many areas. On the economic front, we spoke about the value of concluding at an early date the final text of the interim agreement regarding reciprocal and mutually beneficial trade. This will be an important step towards a comprehensive bilateral trade agreement, which was envisaged during Prime Minister Modi's visit in February 2025. Our expectation is, we had a team recently in Washington, and our expectation is that an American team would be visiting India soon. Defense and security cooperation is concerned. You're all aware that the 10-year major defense partnership framework agreement was recently renewed. A comprehensive underwater domain awareness roadmap was also signed. We discussed the importance of taking into account the Make in India approach and lessons drawn from recent conflicts while going forward in the defense domain.
2: To one of our most important strategic partners in the world. And I want to highlight that point for a minute. We obviously have relations and we work with countries all over the world, and we need to, just as India does. And we have all kinds of alliances and partnerships with countries that we work on, sometimes on discrete and individualized issues, other times on broader issues that involve one region of the world or another. A strategic partnership is something very different. It's something much broader than that. A strategic partnership is when your interests as two nations are aligned and you work together strategically to solve those problems. And the list of issues that we work together with India on, the breadth and scope of them, is what highlights the fact that India is an important strategic partner of the United States, one of our most important strategic.

0: strategic partners in the world. Our partnership from a strategic standpoint is not limited to a regional one. Now, clearly there are regional issues in the Indo-Pacific that are important to both of our countries. But the ability, increasingly, as we have conversations, we are talking about strategic interests that align beyond simply the region. Whether it's your visit last week into the Western Hemisphere, we have a lot of alignment. Whether it's our mutual interest of what's happening currently now in the Straits of Hormuz and beyond. And then on the topics as well. On the issue of terrorism, both of our countries have suffered, both directly and indirectly, because of global terrorist networks. There is a strong counterterrorism alignment as a result of that.
1: Even as the centerpiece of the visit of U.S. Secretary of State Marco Rubio was, in fact, trade and also defense cooperation, the U.S. Secretary of State Marco Rubio faced direct questioning in New Delhi regarding a sharp rise in xenophobic sentiment targeting Indians within America. Rather than issuing a standard diplomatic statement, Rubio attributed the hostility to a small fringe of intolerant citizens. This exchange highlights a growing tension between Washington, D.C.'s restrictive domestic rhetoric and its strategic ambitions in Asia. Here's the report.
2: A high-level diplomatic summit focused on military cooperation quickly shifted focus to the realities of online bigotry.
3: And in some ways may prove to be even more beneficial.
2: Washington's top diplomat had to directly address the increasing frequency of racially charged attacks against Indian nationals in the U.S.
3: I'm sure that there are people that have made comments online and other places, because every country in the world has stupid people. I'm sure there are stupid people here. There are stupid people in the United States that make dumb comments all the time.
2: While Rubio isolated the issue to individuals, administrative policies present a more complicated picture. President Donald Trump has previously used derogatory language to describe India. While enacting policy changes like exorbitant H-1B fees that disproportionately impact Indian professionals. Rubio has fully embraced the White House's restrictive immigration philosophy, defending the president's most severe rhetoric as non-racial national security policy. Simultaneously, the secretary faces domestic criticism for implementing immigration pathways that favor specific European-descended demographies. The blunt dismissal of American bigotry as a fringe issue underlines the delicate balancing act defining modern U.S.-India relations. Both nations are successfully finalizing major defense agreements, even as the ideological pressures of the America First platform complicate their public partnership. Bureau Report, NDTV World.
1: Meanwhile, the Indian diaspora continues to grapple with the possible implications of the new USCIS policy. The U.S. Secretary of State Marco Rubio has, however, stated that the policy is not directed towards Indians and is instead an attempt towards modernization. Look at this report.
0: Over $20 billion have been invested in the U.S. economy by Indian companies. We want that number to continue to increase. The modernization of our migration system into the United States is not focused, it's not India specific, it is global. It's being applied across the world. We had over 20 million people illegally enter the United States over the last few years, and we've had to address that challenge.
2: This is what the U.S. Secretary of State had to say when asked about the impact of green card policy change on Indians contributing to the U.S. But the core issue remains, legal Indian immigrants, they're not illegal. Yet this structural tightening is not new. Throughout President Trump's tenure, multiple routes for legal immigration have been systemically cut down. The traditional H-1B visa lottery was replaced by a wage-paid system that aggressively favors high-paid roles over entry-level applicants. Furthermore, a mandatory $100,000 annual fee was implemented for fresh H-1B petitions alongside steep routine filing hikes. The final blow is the latest rule requiring applicants to leave the U.S. and complete green card processing at their home country consulates, completely upending decades of adjustment of status protections

0: and disrupting thousands of migrant households.
1: Every country in the world has stupid people. The United States is a very welcoming country. Our nation has been enriched by people who come to our country, have come from our country from all over the world, have become Americans, have assimilated into our way of life, and have contributed greatly.
0: While Rubio explicitly condemned internet xenophobes as stupid people, critics argue that administrative reality remains a form of bureaucratic brutality that breaks families and puts the future of entire communities at risk. Bureau Report, NDTV World.
2: Over to the crisis that has been unfolding now across the West Asia. US-Iran negotiations appear to move closer to a possible breakthrough after US President Donald Trump claimed that a framework for ending the Iran war and the deal on it will be announced soon. Trump said that the reopening of the Strait of Hormuz had been largely negotiated, with details of a broader agreement expected in some time. However, Tehran pushed back on key claims, with senior Iranian officials saying that the nuclear issue has not been formally discussed. The proposed US-Iran framework focuses on reopening the Strait of Hormuz, limiting Iran's nuclear program, phased sanctions relief, and maintaining US military presence in the Middle East until a final agreement is reached. The plan reportedly includes a 60-day interim mechanism with step-by-step implementation and compliance-based concessions. And of course, there has been diplomatic talks between Washington, D.C. and Tehran are facing a critical deadline. While U.S. officials report a progress on the peace memorandum, Iran's president warns that no deal will be signed without the explicit permission of the supreme leader. To assess where these negotiations could lead, we examine the three potential outcomes of this crisis. Take a look.
3: The US-Iran temporary ceasefire has halted active hostilities, but the underlying geopolitical friction remains unresolved.
4: Suffice it to say that some progress has been made, significant progress, although not final progress has been made.
5: کسانی که در مذاکرات دارن شرکت میکنن به هیچ وجه از اون عزت و سربلندی کشور در قبال اون کوتاه نخواهند اومد.
3: While exact details remain confidential, regional analysts indicate that negotiations are likely tracking towards three potential outcomes. The first outcome is the formal execution of the proposed memorandum. Under these terms, the United States will lift its naval blockade and release frozen Iranian financial assets. Within 30 days, commercial shipping traffic through the Strait of Hormuz will return to normal volumes, though Iran will retain its maritime tracking and enforcement protocols. The second outcome is a complete breakdown of negotiations. If the supreme leader rejects the framework, the unilateral truce will end. Iranian officials have warned that a return to conflict will immediately trigger retaliatory strikes against regional targets, disrupting global energy markets and halting maritime transit. The final outcome would be an indefinite stalemate. In this situation, neither side signs the document, and the current temporary truce evolves into a prolonged standoff. The US maritime blockade would remain partially active, keeping shipping insurance rates high and leaving the region vulnerable to sudden military miscalculation. Three paths forward depend entirely on a single decision from Tehran. The next 30 days will determine the long-term stability of global trade routes. Bureau Report, NDTV World.
2: Meanwhile, viewers, the U.S. Secretary of State Marco Rubio cut a birthday cake during the U.S. Independence Day celebrations at Bharat Mandapam, adding a festive touch to the evening. The atmosphere then turned lively as the iconic song YMCA by village people played at the venue, drawing cheers and applause from guests attending the high-profile event. As we take this break, we leave you with these images from the Bharat Mandapam.
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6: 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Unfiltered list of things I saw and observed on the ground.
7: Very special ground report from the line of control. There were some children who've lost limbs in the shelling.
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10: The situation in the Strait of Hormuz right now and Iran.

0: Viewers, the last rites of Twisha Sharma were conducted amid an atmosphere of deep grief and heartbreak as family members, relatives and close friends gathered to bid an emotional farewell. Tearful scenes unfolded during the funeral, with loved ones struggling to come to terms with Twisha's tragic death. Prayers were offered for her peace, while demands for justice in the case continued to grow alongside the family's mourning. In the latest, we learned that the second autopsy was conducted and that the report will be out in 3 to 4 days. Meanwhile, the focus has also shifted to Giribala Singh, the mother-in-law of Twisha Sharma. Today, the All India Institute of Medical Sciences Delhi team also reached her residence for the analysis of the crime spot. Let's listen in to this reaction coming in from Twisha's father.
1: Family se victim se milne ka ek protocol hota hai. Under that protocol, unhone hamari grievances ko suna. और उन्होंने भरोसा दिलाया कि स्क्रैच से ही स्पॉट पोस्टमार्टम को किया जाएगा विदाउट एनी थिंग नॉन बायस किसी की भी पक्ष में नहीं ऐसा उन्होंने बोला 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
0: And there's some breaking news coming in at this hour on NDTV, and this is regarding the controversy around the Delhi Gymkhana. Now, the Delhi Gymkhana Club has written to the centre. This is exclusively accessed by NDTV. Letter written by the Gymkhana to the Modi government. Gymkhana asks government for relocation plot. Gymkhana has now asked the government to consider the infrastructure costs as well. Gymkhana seeks protection of employees' jobs. Remember, there's been a heated controversy between the government and the iconic Gymkhana Club after an eviction notice by the Urban Development Ministry of the Government of India. Of course, Gymkhana Club is located at a prime location, but also a sensitive security location next to the Prime Minister's residence in New Delhi. Tejshree is joining us on this story. This is the latest that we are picking up. To the eviction notice, Gymkhana has responded. Tejshree, what's the latest that you're picking up?
2: Well, absolutely. You know, we have been seeing that center has given an eviction notice to 113-year-old Gymkhana. Political waterfalls have also erupted over it. But if we, you know, very categorically look over the letter that's now been written by the Gymkhana stakeholders to the government, in fact, they've asked to reconsider the infrastructure cost. Not just that, but they've also, in fact, written that more than 14,000 members are the members of Gymkhana. Apart from that, there are 500 people who are employed here in the Gymkhana, and it has been running since more than over 100 years. And in fact, they've asked to, also seek protection of employees of the jobs who have been working over there. Apart from this, we have been seeing that while the eviction notice was given to Gymkhana, very importantly, it was mentioned by the center that it falls under the sensitive and critical zone. Hence, the date given was to evacuate, vacate. It was June 5. So June 5 will be the last date as of now. So far, as we speak, the Gymkhana has to be vacated, but needs to be seen that how center takes this letter that's been written by Gymkhana to the center, who has been asking to reconsider the infrastructure cost and also been seeking the protection of employees who have been

0: working over there. Apart from that, we have also been seeing that there is a massive political controversy erupting right. over it, where opposition is calling it, in fact, you know, intentionally being done to, you know, wipe out the historical Gymkhana, whereas, you know, Central has been saying it, that since it comes under the, you know, a very important critical zone, that is why it is important to
1: All right.
0: do this needful step. Back to you.
1: Jayashree joining us on the latest on the Gymkhana controversy. Thank you very much for joining us. Viewers, that's all we have on this bulletin. But news and updates continue on NDTV. Keep watching.

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8: Hello and a very warm welcome. You're watching NDTV and I'm Aditya Raj Kaul. Let's get you the top headlines at this hour. Trisha Sharma cremated 12 days after her death. Last rites held after second autopsy. Probe into Trisha death mystery deepens. Summer tells cops Trisha changed after pregnancy news. Claims she said she belonged to the glamour world and not the ordinary world. BJP's Devgansh Panda sweeps Falta by margin of over a lakh votes. CPIM takes the second position. Congress comes third. Udanidhi Stalin's blistering attack on former ally Congress says Congress is the reason for BJP's rise, not Modi Shah. Congress hits back, says DMK should refrain from slamming former allies. Marco Rubio and Dr. Jaishankar hold crucial bilateral talks in New Delhi. The high-stakes meeting focuses on strengthening Quad cooperation and key global issues, including China, Pakistan and West Asia. U.S. President Donald Trump says U.S. and Iran very close to a peace deal, with talks focused on ending tensions, reopening the Strait of Hormuz and curbing Iran's nuclear program. Tehran rejects Trump's claims, says nuclear issue hasn't been discussed.

0: And viewers, the top story, U.S. President Donald Trump came live on video during an event in Delhi that was hosted by U.S. Secretary of State Marco Rubio and expressed admiration for Prime Minister Narendra Modi. This was at the Bharat Mandapam. The event celebrated the 250th anniversary of the U.S. Declaration of Independence, where Trump conveyed his message to Prime Minister saying, "I am a big fan of Prime Minister Modi and that he can count on me 100%. U.S. Secretary of State Marco Rubio, meanwhile, who was also there at the event, said that India and U.S. share strategic value. Meanwhile, India's External Affairs Minister, Dr. S. Jaishankar, also hailed India-U.S. ties and said that it is the democratic value and connect India and the United States. Let's listen in.
1: You have to be representative of our country, Sergio, but I just want to say hello to everybody. I love the Prime Minister. Modi is great. He's my friend. And I just want to say a very, very good evening to everybody. It's morning here and it's evening there.

0: just want to say you're great, and we've never been closer to India, and India can count on me 100%, and our country. If they ever need help, they know where to call. They call right here. We're doing well. We're setting records. We have a record economy, a record stock market, and anything India wants, they get. And I'm a big, big fan of Prime Minister Modi.
1: Thank you, sir. Marco Rubio's here. Any advice for a great Secretary of State?
0: Well, Marco's the greatest. I tell you, he's going down as the greatest Secretary of State in the history of the U.S. And it's good. Well, you have some big ones there. You have, when you have Marco, Sergio, when you have Marco, you're getting the big stuff.
1: That's big.
0: That's very good. Well, Marco, go have a good time. I know you're going to represent us well. And everybody, enjoy your evening. And it's an honor to talk and say hello to Prime Minister Modi. And let him know I'm a big fan.
1: Thank you, sir. Have a great day. Okay. Thank you. We appreciate
0: Thank you.
1: You.
0: Thank you.
1: Thank you. How about that? All right.
2: Those relationships that I'm so excited about going into the 21st century, given the challenges and the opportunities of this new era, is India. It's one of those countries that I know that we have this very valuable strategic partnership with. And we share so many values and so many common interests. And so, obviously, I try to get around the world. I will try to go to other celebrations of our 250th birthday in different parts of the world, although I doubt any will have a production like this one. But I want you to know that part of my visit here is also to reinforce how important this relationship is, how exciting it is, and how many opportunities we have to do things together. If I think about all of the key issues and all of the key opportunities of the modern economy, India and the United States together are perfectly positioned to work together on these issues to achieve a better life for the people of the United States, for the people of India, and frankly, for the people of other countries working together as well. When I became Secretary of State, I was sworn in like at noon or 11 a.m. that morning after the inauguration. I immediately went over to the State Department, and the first meeting I ever had was with a group of the four countries known as the Quad, and one of the people that I met on that very first day and have interacted with so many times is Foreign Minister Jay Shankar, and he's been phenomenal. He's a truly wise gentleman and does incredible work on behalf of your country, and someone that I have tremendous esteem and respect for. In fact, I told Sergio when he came here, I said, get to know the foreign minister, because he truly knows what he's talking about in terms of global events. Look,
3: our strategic partnership is expressed now in a very wide range of activities. They span trade and investment, defense and security, critical and emerging technologies, semiconductors, AI, energy and space, to education, to health, and to culture. Our robust linkages grow as each side adds value and expands opportunities for the other. India and the United States have a strong interest in combating terrorism in all its forms and manifestations. We must always be clear about zero tolerance for terrorism. And that is why our counter-terrorism cooperation is so important.
4: Ambassador, friends, a year ago, Prime Minister Modi and President Trump set out a pathway for the further development of our enduring partnership. Their goal was to advance the aspirations of our people for a bright and prosperous future, while also serving global good. Today's occasion has brought together many stakeholders of that endeavor in this hall. Your visit, Mr. Secretary, and this celebration allows us to reaffirm our commitment to that mission. So once again, on behalf of the government and people of India, I convey our very best wishes on the 250th year of the Declaration of Independence. I thank you all.
5: Meanwhile, Oscar-winning composer and music maestro A.R. Rahman added a grand cultural touch to the celebrations marking the 250th Independence Day of the United States with a live performance at the Bharat Mandapam in New Delhi. The high-profile reception hosted by the Embassy of United States in New Delhi

brought together diplomats, policymakers, and distinguished guests, with visiting Marco Rubio and India's External Affairs Minister, Dr. Jaishankar, attending as the guests of honor. Here's a sneak peek into the same.

0: And from the soft power and song and dance to something strategic, key India-US strategic engagement underway as External Affairs Minister S. Jaishankar held high-level bilateral talks with US Secretary of State Marco Rubio at the Hyderabad House in New Delhi. The Rubio-Jaishankar bilateral focused on expanding India-US comprehensive global strategic partnership, with both sides underlining converging interests across defense, trade, technology, energy security, and the Indo-Pacific cooperation. The two leaders stressed that India and the United States are strategic allies with deep and broad-based cooperation influencing multiple regions globally. Talks also focused on strengthening defense collaboration, critical minerals, partnership, emerging technologies, as well as the Quad priorities and expanding cooperation beyond the Indo-Pacific. Let's, in fact, listen in to both Marco Rubio and Jaishankar.
1: We've had really a continuous engagement which has facilitated our overseeing the broad-based and growing cooperation between our two nations. In terms of the political understanding between India and the United States, I think we have a strategic partnership which emanates from a convergence of national interests in many areas. On the economic front, we spoke about the value of concluding at an early date the final text of the interim agreement regarding reciprocal and mutually beneficial trade. This will be an important step towards a comprehensive bilateral trade agreement, which was envisaged during Prime Minister Modi's visit in February 2025. Our expectation is, we had a team recently in Washington, and our expectation is that an American team would be visiting India soon. Defense and security cooperation is concerned. You're all aware that the 10-year major defense partnership framework agreement was recently renewed. A comprehensive underwater domain awareness roadmap was also signed. We discussed the importance of taking into account the Make in India approach and lessons drawn from recent conflicts while going forward in the defense domain.
2: To one of our most important strategic partners in the world. And I want to highlight that point for a minute. We obviously have relations and we work with countries all over the world, and we need to, just as India does. And we have all kinds of alliances and partnerships with countries that we work on, sometimes on discrete and individualized issues, other times on broader issues that involve one region of the world or another. A strategic partnership is something very different. It's something much broader than that. A strategic partnership is when your interests as two nations are aligned and you work together strategically to solve those problems. And the list of issues that we work together with India on, the breadth and scope of them, is what highlights the fact that India is an important strategic partner of the United States, one of our most important strategic partners in the world. Our partnership from a strategic standpoint is not limited to a regional one. Now, clearly, there are regional issues in the Indo-Pacific that are important to both of our countries. But the ability, increasingly, as we have conversations, we are talking about strategic interests that align beyond simply the region. Whether it's your visit last week into the Western Hemisphere, we have a lot of alignment. Whether it's our mutual interest in what's happening currently now in the Straits of Hormuz and beyond. And then on the topics as well. On the issue of terrorism. Both of our countries have suffered, both directly and indirectly, because of global terrorist networks. There is a strong counterterrorism alignment as a result of that.
0: Even as the centerpiece of the visit of U.S. Secretary of State Marco Rubio was, in fact, trade and also defense cooperation, the U.S. Secretary of State Marco Rubio faced direct questioning in New Delhi regarding a sharp rise in xenophobic sentiment targeting Indians within America. Rather than issuing a standard diplomatic statement, Rubio attributed the hostility to a small fringe of intolerant citizens. This exchange highlights a growing tension between Washington, D.C.'s restrictive domestic rhetoric and its strategic ambitions in Asia. Here's the report.
3: A high-level diplomatic summit focused on military cooperation quickly shifted focus to the realities of online bigotry.
4: And in some ways may prove to be even more beneficial.
3: Washington's top diplomat had to directly address the increasing frequency of racially charged attack against Indian nationals in the U.S.
4: I'm sure that there are people that have made comments online and other places, because every country in the world has stupid people. I'm sure there are stupid people here. There are stupid people in the United States that make dumb comments all the time.
3: While Rubio isolated the issue to individuals, administrative policies present a more complicated picture. President Donald Trump has previously used derogatory language to describe India, while enacting policy changes like exorbitant H-1B fees that disproportionately impact Indian professionals. Rubio has fully embraced the White House's restrictive immigration philosophy, defending the president's most severe rhetoric as non-racial national security policy. Simultaneously, the secretary faces domestic criticism for implementing immigration pathways that favor specific European-descended demographies. The blunt dismissal of American bigotry as a fringe issue underlines the delicate balancing act defining modern U.S.-India relations. Both nations are successfully finalizing major defense agreements, even as the ideological pressures of the America First platform complicate their public partnership. Bureau Report, NDTV World.
0: Meanwhile, the Indian diaspora continues to grapple with the possible implications of the new USCIS policy. The U.S. Secretary of State, Marco Rubio, has, however, stated that the policy is not directed towards Indians and is instead an attempt towards modernization. Look at this report.
2: Over $20 billion have been invested in the U.S. economy by Indian companies. We want that number to continue to increase. The modernization of our migration system into the United States is not focused, it's not India specific, it is global. It's being applied across the world. We had over 20 million people illegally enter the United States over the last few years, and we've had to address that challenge.
3: This is what the U.S. Secretary of State had to say when asked about the impact of green card policy change on Indians contributing to the U.S. But the core issue remains, legal Indian immigrants, they're not illegal. Yet this structural tightening is not new. Throughout President Trump's tenure, multiple routes for legal immigration have been systemically cut down. The traditional H-1B visa lottery was replaced by a wage-based system that aggressively favors high-paid roles over entry-level applicants. Furthermore, a mandatory $100,000 annual fee was implemented for fresh H-1B petitions alongside steep routine filing hikes. The final blow is the latest rule requiring applicants to leave the U.S. and complete green card processing at their home country consulates, completely upending decades of adjustment of stated protections and disrupting thousands of migrant households.
2: Every country in the world has stupid people. The United States is a very welcoming country. Our nation has been enriched by people who come to our country, have come from our country from all over the world, have become Americans, have assimilated into our way of life, and have contributed greatly.
3: While Rubio explicitly condemned internet xenophobes as stupid people, critics argue the administrative reality remains a form of bureaucratic brutality that breaks families and puts the future of entire communities at risk. Bureau Report, NDTV World.
0: Over to the crisis that has been unfolding now across the West Asia. U.S.-Iran negotiations appear to move closer to a possible breakthrough after U.S. President Donald Trump claimed that a framework for ending the Iran war and the deal on it will be announced soon. Trump said that the reopening of the Strait of Hormuz had been largely negotiated, with details of a broader agreement expected in some time. However, Tehran pushed back on key claims, with senior Iranian officials saying that the nuclear issue has not been formally discussed. The proposed U.S.-Iran framework focuses on reopening the Strait of Hormuz, limiting Iran's nuclear program, phase sanctions relief, and maintaining U.S. military presence in the Middle East until a final agreement is reached. The plan reportedly includes a 60-day interim mechanism with step-by-step implementation and compliance-based concessions. And of course, there has been diplomatic talks between Washington, D.C. and Tehran are facing a critical deadline. While U.S. officials report a progress on the peace memorandum, Iran's president warns that no deal will be signed without the explicit permission of the supreme leader. To assess where these negotiations could lead, we examine the three potential outcomes of this crisis. Take a look.
5: The US-Iran temporary ceasefire has halted active hostilities, but the underlying geopolitical friction remains unresolved.
4: Suffice it to say that some progress has been made, significant progress, although not final progress has been made.
6: ما و کسانی که در مذاکرات دارن شرکت میکنن به هیچ وجه از اون عزت و سربلندی کشور در قبال اون کوتاه نخواهند اومد.
5: While exact details remain confidential, regional analysts indicate that negotiations are likely tracking towards three potential outcomes. The first outcome is the formal execution of the proposed memorandum. Under these terms, the United States will lift its naval blockade and release frozen Iranian financial assets. Within 30 days, commercial shipping traffic through the Strait of Hormuz will return to normal volumes, though Iran will retain its maritime tracking and enforcement protocols. The second outcome is a complete breakdown of negotiations. If the Supreme Leader rejects the framework, the unilateral truce will end. Iranian officials have warned that a return to conflict will immediately trigger retaliatory strikes against regional targets, disrupting global energy markets and halting maritime transit. The final outcome would be an indefinite stalemate. In this situation, neither side signs the document, and the current temporary truce evolves into a prolonged standoff. The US maritime blockade would remain partially active, keeping shipping insurance rates high and leaving the region vulnerable to sudden military miscalculation. Three paths forward depend entirely on a single decision from Tehran. The next 30 days will determine the long-term stability of global trade routes. Bureau Report, NDTV World.
0: Meanwhile, viewers, the US Secretary of State Marco Rubio cut a birthday cake during the US Independence Day celebrations at Bharat Mandapam, adding a festive touch to the evening. The atmosphere then turned lively as the iconic song YMCA by village people played at the venue, drawing cheers and applause from guests attending the high-profile event. As we take this break, we leave you with these images from the Bharat Mandapam.

0: All right. 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I hope you all remember.
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1: How will you celebrate?
2: झालमुड़ी माचेर झोल विद रसगुल्ला।
4: You know, you remember, you promised me that you will come to Kabini and do an interview with me. You like going to the forest?

0: Viewers, the last rites of Twisha Sharma were conducted amid an atmosphere of deep grief and heartbreak as family members, relatives and close friends gathered to bid an emotional farewell. Tearful scenes unfolded during the funeral, with loved ones struggling to come to terms with Twisha's tragic death. Prayers were offered for her peace while demands for justice in the case continued to grow alongside the family's mourning. In the latest, we learned that the second autopsy was conducted and that the report will be out in 3 to 4 days. Meanwhile, the focus has also shifted to Giribala Singh, the mother-in-law of Twisha Sharma. Today, the All India Institute of Medical Sciences Delhi team also reached her residence for the analysis of the crime spot. Let's listen in to this reaction coming in from Twisha's father.
1: फैमिली से विक्टिम से मिलने का एक प्रोटोकॉल होता है. अंडर दैट प्रोटोकॉल उन्होंने हमारी ग्रीवियंसेस को सुना और उन्होंने भरोसा दिलाया कि स्क्रैच से ही इस पोस्टमार्टम को किया जाएगा विदाउट एनीथिंग नॉन 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जाना चाहता है.
0: And there's some breaking news coming in at this hour on NDTV, and this is regarding the controversy around the Delhi Gymkhana. Now, the Delhi Gymkhana Club has written to the centre. This is exclusively accessed by NDTV. Letter written by the Gymkhana to the Modi government. Gymkhana asks government for relocation plot. Gymkhana has now asked the government to consider the infrastructure costs as well. Gymkhana seeks protection of employees' jobs. Remember, there's been a heated controversy between the government and the iconic Gymkhana Club after an eviction notice by the Urban Development Ministry of the Government of India. Of course, Gymkhana Club is located at a prime location, but also sensitive security location next to the Prime Minister's residence in New Delhi. Tejshree is joining us on this story. This is the latest that we are picking up. To the eviction notice, Gymkhana has responded. Tejshree, what's the latest that you're picking up?
2: Well, absolutely. You know, we have been seeing that a centre has given an eviction notice to 113-year-old Gymkhana. Political board of words have also erupted over it. But if we, you know, very categorically look over the letter that's now been written by the Gymkhana stakeholders to the government, in fact, they've asked to reconsider the infrastructure cost. Not just that, but they've also, in fact, written that more than 14,000 members are the members of Gymkhana. Apart from that, there are 500 people who are employed here in the Gymkhana, and it has been running since more than over 100 years. And in fact, they've asked to, also seek protection of employees of the jobs who have been working over there. Apart from this, we have been seeing that while the eviction notice was given to Gymkhana, very importantly, it was mentioned by the centre that it falls under the sensitive and critical zone. Hence, the date given was to evacuate, vacate. It was June 5. So June 5 will be the last date as of now. So far, as we speak, the Gymkhana has to be vacated. But needs to be seen that how centre takes this letter that's been written by Gymkhana to the centre, who has been asking to reconsider the infrastructure cost and also been seeking the protection of employees who have been working over there. Apart from that, we have also been seeing that there is a massive political controversy erupting right over it, where opposition is calling it, in fact, you know, intentionally being done to, you know, wipe out the historical Gymkhana, whereas centre has been saying it that since it comes under the a very important critical zone, that is why it is important to
0: All right.
2: do this needful step. Back to you.
0: Tejshree joining us on the latest.

on the Gymkhana controversy. Thank you very much for joining us. Viewers, that's all we have on this bulletin, but news and updates continue on NDTV. Keep watching.

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0: when others are warming up and raring to go. 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
1: Hello and welcome to Watching Prime 5 with me, Aisha Sehgal.
2: Hello and a very warm welcome. You're watching NDTV and I'm Aditya Raj Kaul. Let's get you the top headlines at this hour. Twisha Sharma cremated 12 days after her death. Last rites held after second autopsy. Probe into Twisha death mystery deepens. Summer tells cops Twisha changed after pregnancy news. Claims she said she belonged to the glamour world and not the ordinary world. BJP's Devgansu Panda sweeps Falta by margin of over a lakh votes. CPIM takes the second position. Congress comes third. Udhaneethi Stalin's blistering attack on former ally Congress says Congress is the reason for BJP's rise, not Modi Shah. Congress hits back, says DMK should refrain from slamming former allies. Marco Rubio and Dr. Jaishankar hold crucial bilateral talks in New Delhi. The high-stakes meeting focuses on strengthening Quad cooperation and key global issues, including China, Pakistan and West Asia. US President Donald Trump says US and Iran very close to a peace deal, with talks focused on ending tensions, reopening the Strait of Hormuz and curbing Iran's nuclear program. Tehran rejects Trump's claims, says nuclear issue hasn't been discussed.

0: And viewers, the top story. U.S. President Donald Trump came live on video during an event in Delhi that was hosted by U.S. Secretary of State Marco Rubio and expressed admiration for Prime Minister Narendra Modi. This was at the Bharat Mandapam. The event celebrated the 250th anniversary of the U.S. Declaration of Independence, where Trump conveyed his message to Prime Minister saying, "I am a big fan of Prime Minister Modi and that he can count on me 100%. U.S. Secretary of State Marco Rubio, meanwhile, who was also there at the event, said that India and U.S. share strategic value. Meanwhile, India's External Affairs Minister, Dr. S. Jaishankar, also hailed India-U.S. ties and said that it is the democratic value and connect India and the United States. Let's listen in.
1: You have to be representative of our country, Sergio, but I just want to say hello to everybody. I love the Prime Minister. Modi is great. He's my friend. And I just want to say a very, very good evening to everybody. It's morning here and it's evening there. And I just want to say you're great. And we've never been closer to India. And India can count on me 100% and our country. If they ever need help, they know where to call. They call right here. We're doing well. We're setting records. We have a record economy, a record stock market. And anything India wants, they get. And I'm a big, big fan of Prime Minister Modi.
2: Thank you, sir. Marco Rubio's here. Any advice for a great Secretary of State?
1: Well, Marco's the greatest. I'll tell you, he's going down as the greatest Secretary of State in the history of the U.S. And it's good. Well, you have some big ones there. You have, when you have Marco, Sergio, when you have Marco, you're getting the big stuff.
2: That's big.
1: That's very good. Well, Marco, go have a good time. I know you're going to represent us well. And everybody, enjoy your evening. And it's an honor to talk and say hello to Prime Minister Modi. And let him know I'm a big fan.
2: Thank you, sir. Have a great day. Okay. Thank you. We appreciate
1: Thank you.
2: Thank you. Thank you. How about that? All right.
3: Those relationships that I'm so excited about going into the 21st century, given the challenges and the opportunities of this new era, is India. It's one of those countries that I know that we have this very valuable strategic partnership with, and we share so many values and so many common interests. And so, obviously, I try to get around the world. I will try to go to other celebrations of our 250th birthday in different parts of the world, although I doubt any will have a production like this one. But I want you to know that part of my visit here is also to reinforce how important this relationship is, how exciting it is, and how many opportunities we have to do things together. If I think about all of the key issues and all of the key opportunities of the modern economy, India and the United States together are perfectly positioned to work together on these issues to achieve a better life for the people of the United States, for the people of India, and frankly, for the people of other countries working together as well. When I became Secretary of State, I was sworn in like at noon or 11 a.m. that morning after the inauguration. I immediately went over to the State Department, and the first meeting I ever had was with a group of the four countries known as the Quad, and one of the people that I met on that very first day, and I've interacted with so many times, is Foreign Minister Jaishankar, and he's been phenomenal. He's a truly wise gentleman and does incredible work on behalf of your country. And someone that I have tremendous esteem and respect for. In fact, I told Sergio when he came here, I said, get to know the foreign minister because he truly knows what he's talking about in terms of global events. Look,
4: our strategic partnership is expressed now in a very wide range of activities. They span trade and investment, defense and security, critical and emerging technologies, semiconductors, AI, energy and space, to education, to health and to culture. Our robust linkages grow as each side adds value and expands opportunities for the other. India and the United States have a strong interest in combating terrorism in all its forms and manifestations. We must always be clear about zero tolerance for terrorism. And that is why our counter-terrorism cooperation is so important.
5: Ambassador, friends, a year ago,
4: Prime Minister Modi and President Trump set out a pathway for the further development of our enduring partnership. Their goal was to advance the aspirations of our people for a bright and prosperous future, while also serving global good. Today's occasion has brought together many stakeholders of that endeavor in this hall. Your visit, Mr. Secretary, and this celebration allows us to reaffirm our commitment to that vision. So once again, on behalf of the government and people of India, I convey our very best wishes on the 250th year of the Declaration of Independence. I thank you all.
0: Meanwhile, Oscar-winning composer and music maestro A.R. Rahman added a grand cultural touch to the celebrations marking the 250th Independence Day of the United States with a live performance at the Bharat Mandapam in New Delhi. The high-profile reception hosted by the

The Embassy of United States in New Delhi brought together diplomats, policymakers, and distinguished guests, with visiting Marco Rubio and India's External Affairs Minister Dr. Jaishankar attending as the guests of honor. Here's a sneak peek into the same.

0: And from the soft power and song and dance to something strategic, key India-US strategic engagement underway as External Affairs Minister S. Jaishankar held high-level bilateral talks with US Secretary of State Marco Rubio at the Hyderabad House in New Delhi. The Rubio-Jaishankar bilateral focused on expanding India-US comprehensive global strategic partnership, with both sides underlining converging interests across defense, trade, technology, energy security, and the Indo-Pacific cooperation. The two leaders stressed that India and the United States are strategic allies with deep and broad-based cooperation influencing multiple regions globally. Talks also focused on strengthening defense collaboration, critical minerals, partnership, emerging technologies, as well as the Quad priorities and expanding cooperation beyond the Indo-Pacific. Let's, in fact, listen in to both Marco Rubio and Jaishankar.
1: We've had really a continuous engagement which has facilitated our overseeing the broad-based and growing cooperation between our two nations. In terms of the political understanding between India and the United States, I think we have a strategic partnership which emanates from a convergence of national interests in many areas. On the economic front, we spoke about the value of concluding at an early date the final text of the interim agreement regarding reciprocal and mutually beneficial trade. This will be an important step towards a comprehensive bilateral trade agreement, which was envisaged during Prime Minister Modi's visit in February 2025. Our expectation is, we had a team recently in Washington, and our expectation is that an American team would be visiting India soon. Defense and security cooperation is concerned. You're all aware that the 10-year major defense partnership framework agreement was recently renewed. A comprehensive underwater domain awareness roadmap was also signed. We discussed the importance of taking into account the Make in India approach and lessons drawn from recent conflicts while going forward in the defense domain.
2: To one of our most important strategic partners in the world. And I want to highlight that point for a minute. We obviously have relations and we work with countries all over the world, and we need to, just as India does. And we have all kinds of alliances and partnerships with countries that we work on, sometimes on discrete and individualized issues, other times on broader issues that involve one region of the world or another. A strategic partnership is something very different. It's something much broader than that. A strategic partnership is when your interests as two nations are aligned and you work together strategically to solve those problems. And the list of issues that we work together with India on, the breadth and scope of them, is what highlights the fact that India is an important strategic partner of the United States, one of our most important strategic partners in the world. Our partnership from a strategic standpoint is not limited to a regional one. Now, clearly, there are regional issues in the Indo-Pacific that are important to both of our countries. But the ability, increasingly, as we have conversations, we are talking about strategic interests that align beyond simply the region. Whether it's your visit last week into the Western Hemisphere, we have a lot of alignment. Whether it's our mutual interests of what's happening currently now in the Straits of Hormuz and beyond. And then on the topics as well. On the issue of terrorism. Both of our countries have suffered, both directly and indirectly, because of global terrorist networks. There is a strong counterterrorism alignment as a result of that.
0: Even as the centerpiece of the visit of U.S. Secretary of State Marco Rubio was, in fact, trade and also defense cooperation, the U.S. Secretary of State Marco Rubio faced direct questioning in New Delhi regarding a sharp rise in xenophobic sentiment targeting Indians within America. Rather than issuing a standard diplomatic statement, Rubio attributed the hostility to a small fringe of intolerant citizens. This exchange highlights a growing tension between Washington, D.C.'s restrictive domestic rhetoric and its strategic ambitions in Asia. Here's the report.
3: A high-level diplomatic summit focused on military cooperation quickly shifted focus to the realities of online bigotry.
4: And in some ways may prove to be even more beneficial.
3: Washington's top diplomat had to directly address the increasing frequency of racially charged attack against Indian nationals in the U.S.
4: I'm sure that there are people that have made comments online and other places, because every country in the world has stupid people. I'm sure there are stupid people here. There are stupid people in the United States that make dumb comments all the time.
3: While Rubio isolated the issue to individuals, administrative policies present a more complicated picture. President Donald Trump has previously used derogatory language to describe India. While enacting policy changes like exorbitant H-1B fees that disproportionately impact Indian professionals. Rubio has fully embraced the White House's restrictive immigration philosophy, defending the president's most severe rhetoric as non-racial national security policy. Simultaneously, the secretary faces domestic criticism for implementing immigration pathways that favor specific European-descended demographies. The blunt dismissal of American bigotry as a fringe issue underlines the delicate balancing act defining modern U.S.-India relations. Both nations are successfully finalizing major defense agreements, even as the ideological pressures of the America First platform complicate their public partnership. Bureau Report, NDTV World.
0: Meanwhile, the Indian diaspora continues to grapple with the possible implications of the new USCIS policy. The U.S. Secretary of State, Marco Rubio, has, however, stated that the policy is not directed towards Indians and is instead an attempt towards modernization. Look at this report.
2: Over $20 billion have been invested in the U.S. economy by Indian companies. We want that number to continue to increase. The modernization of our migration system into the United States is not focused, it's not India specific, it is global. It's being applied across the world. We had over 20 million people illegally enter the United States over the last few years, and we've had to address that challenge.
3: This is what the U.S. Secretary of State had to say when asked about the impact of green card policy change on Indians contributing to the U.S. But the core issue remains, legal Indian immigrants, they're not illegal. Yet this structural tightening is not new. Throughout President Trump's tenure, multiple routes for legal immigration have been systemically cut down. The traditional H-1B visa lottery was replaced by a wage-paid system that aggressively favors high-paid roles over entry-level applicants. Furthermore, a mandatory $100,000 annual fee was implemented for fresh H-1B petitions alongside steep routine filing hikes. The final blow is the latest rule requiring applicants to leave the U.S. and complete green card processing at their home country consulates, completely upending decades of adjustment of stated protections and disrupting thousands of migrant households.
2: Every country in the world has stupid people. The United States is a very welcoming country. Our nation has been enriched by people who come to our country, have come from our country from all over the world, have become Americans, have assimilated into our way of life, and have contributed greatly.
3: While Rubio explicitly condemned internet xenophobes as stupid people, critics argue the administrative reality remains a form of bureaucratic brutality that breaks families and puts the future of entire communities at risk. Bureau Report, NDTV World.
0: Over to the crisis that has been unfolding now across the West Asia. U.S.-Iran negotiations appear to move closer to a possible breakthrough after U.S. President Donald Trump claimed that a framework for ending the Iran war and the deal on it will be announced soon. Trump said that the reopening of the Strait of Hormuz had been largely negotiated, with details of a broader agreement expected in some time. However, Tehran pushed back on key claims, with senior Iranian officials saying that the nuclear issue has not been formally discussed. The proposed U.S.-Iran framework focuses on reopening the Strait of Hormuz, limiting Iran's nuclear program, phased sanctions relief, and maintaining U.S. military presence in the Middle East until a final agreement is reached. The plan reportedly includes a 60-day interim mechanism with step-by-step implementation and compliance-based concessions. And of course, there has been diplomatic talks between Washington, D.C. and Tehran are facing a critical deadline. While U.S. officials report a progress on the peace memorandum, Iran's president warns that no deal will be signed without the explicit permission of the Supreme Leader. To assess where these negotiations could lead, we examine the three potential outcomes of this crisis. Take a look.
5: The US-Iran temporary ceasefire has halted active hostilities, but the underlying geopolitical friction remains unresolved.
4: Suffice it to say that some progress has been made, significant progress, although not final progress has been made.
6: ما و کسانی که در مذاکرات دارن شرکت میکنن به هیچ وجه از اون عزت و سربلندی کشور در قبال اون کوتاه نخواهند اومد.
5: While exact details remain confidential, regional analysts indicate that negotiations are likely tracking towards three potential outcomes. The first outcome is the formal execution of the proposed memorandum. Under these terms, the United States will lift its naval blockade and release frozen Iranian financial assets. Within 30 days, commercial shipping traffic through the Strait of Hormuz will return to normal volumes, though Iran will retain its maritime tracking and enforcement protocols. The second outcome is a complete breakdown of negotiations. If the Supreme Leader rejects the framework, the unilateral truce will end. Iranian officials have warned that a return to conflict will immediately trigger retaliatory strikes against regional targets, disrupting global energy markets and halting maritime transit. The final outcome would be an indefinite stalemate. In this situation, neither side signs the document, and the current temporary truce evolves into a prolonged standoff. The US maritime blockade would remain partially active, keeping shipping insurance rates high and leaving the region vulnerable to sudden military miscalculation. Three paths forward depend entirely on a single decision from Tehran. The next 30 days will determine the long-term stability of global trade routes. Bureau Report, NDTV World.
0: Meanwhile, viewers, the U.S. Secretary of State Marco Rubio cut a birthday cake during the U.S. Independence Day celebrations at Bharat Mandapam, adding a festive touch to the evening. The atmosphere then turned lively as the iconic song YMCA by village people played at the venue, drawing cheers and applause from guests attending the high-profile event. As we take this break, we leave you with these images from the Bharat Mandapam.

0: We at NDTV traveled across the length and breadth of West Bengal. This was the hottest election in all of India. 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
1: Why I say this, this could be a big story.
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0: Viewers, the last rites of Twisha Sharma were conducted amid an atmosphere of deep grief and heartbreak as family members, relatives and close friends gathered to bid an emotional farewell. Tearful scenes unfolded during the funeral, with loved ones struggling to come to terms with Twisha's tragic death. Prayers were offered for her peace, while demands for justice in the case continued to grow alongside the family's mourning. In the latest, we learned that the second autopsy was conducted and that the report will be out in 3 to 4 days. Meanwhile, the focus has also shifted to Giribala Singh, the mother-in-law of Twisha Sharma. Today, the All India Institute of Medical Sciences Delhi team also reached her residence for the analysis of the crime spot. Let's listen in to this reaction coming in from Twisha's father.
1: Family se victim se milne ka ek protocol hota hai. Under that protocol, unhone hamari grievances ko suna. और उन्होंने भरोसा दिलाया कि स्क्रैच से ही स्पोर्ट पोस्टमार्टम को किया जाएगा विदाउट एनीथिंग नॉन बायस किसी की भी पक्ष में नहीं ऐसा उन्होंने बोला 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
0: And there's some breaking news coming in at this hour on NDTV, and this is regarding the controversy around the Delhi Gymkhana. Now, the Delhi Gymkhana Club has written to the center. This is exclusively accessed by NDTV. Letter written by the Gymkhana to the Modi government. Gymkhana asks government for relocation plot. Gymkhana has now asked the government to consider the infrastructure costs as well. Gymkhana seeks protection of employees' jobs. Remember, there's been a heated controversy between the government and the iconic Gymkhana Club after an eviction notice by the Urban Development Ministry of the Government of India. Of course, Gymkhana Club is located at a prime location, but also a sensitive security location next to the Prime Minister's residence in New Delhi. Tejshree is joining us on this story. This is the latest that we are picking up. To the eviction notice, Gymkhana has responded. Tejshree, what's the latest that you're picking up?
2: Well, absolutely. You know, we have been seeing that center has given an eviction notice to 113-year-old Gymkhana. Political war of words have also erupted over it. But if we, you know, very categorically look over the letter that's now been written by the Gymkhana stakeholders to the government, in fact, they've asked to reconsider the infrastructure cost. Not just that, but they've also, in fact, written that more than 14,000 people are the members of Gymkhana. Apart from that, there are 500. People who are employed here in the Gymkhana, and it has been running since more than over 100 years. And in fact, they've asked to, also seek protection of employees of the jobs who have been working over there. Apart from this, we have been seeing that while the eviction notice was given to Gymkhana, very importantly, it was mentioned by the center that it falls under the sensitive and critical zone. Hence, the date given was to evacuate, vacate. It was June 5. So June 5 will be the last date as of now. So far, as we speak, that the Gymkhana has to be vacated. But needs to be seen that how center takes this letter that's been written by Gymkhana to the center, who has been asking to reconsider the infrastructure cost and also been seeking the protection of employees who have been working over there. Apart from that, we have also been seeing that there is a massive political controversy erupting right over it, where opposition is calling it, in fact, intentionally being done to, wipe out the historical Gymkhana, whereas center has been saying it that since it comes under the a very important critical zone, that is why it is important to do this needful step. Back to you,
0: Tejshree, joining us on the latest on the Gymkhana controversy. Thank you very much for joining us, viewers. That's all we have on this bulletin, but news and updates continue on NDTV. Keep watching.

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6: Hello and a very warm welcome. You're watching NDTV and I'm Aditya Raj Kaul. Let's get you the top headlines at this hour. Twisha Sharma cremated 12 days after her death. Last rites held after second autopsy. Probe into Twisha death mystery deepens. Samarth tells cops Twisha changed after pregnancy news. Claims she said she belonged to the glamour world and not the ordinary world. BJP's Devganshu Panda sweeps Falta by margin of over a lakh votes. CPIM takes the second position. Congress comes third. Udaniti Stalin's blistering attack on former ally Congress says Congress is the reason for BJP's rise, not Modi Shah. Congress hits back, says DMK should refrain from slamming former allies. Marco Rubio and Dr. Jaishankar hold crucial bilateral talks in New Delhi. The high-stakes meeting focuses on strengthening Quad cooperation and key global issues, including China, Pakistan and West Asia. US President Donald Trump says US and Iran very close to a peace deal, with talks focused on ending tensions, reopening the Strait of Hormuz and curbing Iran's nuclear program. Tehran rejects Trump's claims, says nuclear issue hasn't been discussed.

0: And viewers, the top story, U.S. President Donald Trump came live on video during an event in Delhi that was hosted by U.S. Secretary of State Marco Rubio and expressed admiration for Prime Minister Narendra Modi. This was at the Bharat Mandapam. The event celebrated the 250th anniversary of the U.S. Declaration of Independence, where Trump conveyed his message to Prime Minister saying, "I am a big fan of Prime Minister Modi and that he can count on me 100%. U.S. Secretary of State Marco Rubio, meanwhile, who was also there at the event, said that India and U.S. share strategic value. Meanwhile, India's External Affairs Minister, Dr. S. Jaishankar, also hailed India-U.S. ties and said that it is the democratic value and connect India and the United States. Let's listen in.
1: You have to be representative of our country, Sergio, but I just want to say hello to everybody. I love the Prime Minister. Modi is great. He's my friend. And I just want to say a very, very good evening to everybody. It's morning here and it's evening there. And I just want to say you're great. And we've never been closer to India. And India can count on me 100% and our country. If they ever need help, they know where to call. They call right here. We're doing well. We're setting records. We have a record economy, a record stock market. And anything India wants, they get. And I'm a big, big fan of Prime Minister Modi.
2: Thank you, sir. Marco Rubio's here. Any advice for a great Secretary of State?
1: Well, Marco's the greatest. He's going down as the greatest Secretary of State in the history of the U.S. And it's good. Well, you have some big ones there. When you have Marco, Sergio, when you have Marco, you're getting the big stuff.
2: That's big.
1: That's very good. Well, Marco, go have a good time.

0: represent us well. And everybody enjoy your evening. And it's an honor to talk and say hello to Prime Minister Modi. And let him know I'm a big fan.
1: Thank you, sir. Have a great day. Okay. Thank you. We appreciate you. Thank you.
0: Everybody.
1: Thank you. How about that? All right.
2: Those relationships that I'm so excited about going into the 21st century, given the challenges and the opportunities of this new era, is India. It's one of those countries that I know that we have this very valuable strategic partnership with, and we share so many values and so many common interests. And so, obviously, I try to get around the world. I will try to go to other celebrations of our 250th birthday in different parts of the world, although I doubt any will have a production like this one. But I want you to know that part of my visit here is also to reinforce how important this relationship is, how exciting it is, and how many opportunities we have to do things together. If I think about all of the key issues and all of the key opportunities of the modern economy, India and the United States together are perfectly positioned to work together on these issues to achieve a better life for the people of the United States, for the people of India, and frankly, for the people of other countries working together as well. When I became Secretary of State, I was sworn in like at noon or 11 a.m. that morning after the inauguration. I immediately went over to the State Department, and the first meeting I ever had was with a group of the four countries known as the Quad, and one of the people that I met on that very first day, and I've interacted with so many times, is Foreign Minister Jay Shankar, and he's been phenomenal. He's a truly wise gentleman and incredible, does incredible work on behalf of your country, and someone that

0: and security, critical and emerging technologies, semiconductors, AI, energy and space, to education, to health and to culture. Our robust linkages grow as each site adds value and expands opportunities for the other. India and the United States have a strong interest in combating terrorism in all its forms and manifestations. We must always be clear about zero tolerance for terrorism. And that is why our counter-terrorism cooperation is so important.
1: Ambassador French, a year ago, Prime Minister Modi and President Trump set out a pathway for the further development of our enduring partnership. Their goal was to advance the aspirations of our people for a bright and prosperous future, while also serving global good. Today's occasion has brought together many stakeholders of that endeavor in this hall. Your visit, Mr. Secretary, and this celebration allows us to reaffirm our commitment to that mission. So once again, on behalf of the government and people of India, I convey our very best wishes on the 250th year of the Declaration of Independence. I thank you all.
2: Meanwhile, Oscar-winning composer and music maestro A.R. Rahman added a grand cultural touch to the celebrations marking the 250th Independence Day of the United States with a live performance at the Bharat Mandapam in New Delhi. The high-profile reception hosted by the Embassy of United States in New Delhi brought together diplomats, policymakers and distinguished guests, with visiting Marco Rubio and India's External Affairs Minister Dr. Jaishankar attending as the guests of honour. Here's a sneak peek into the same.

0: And from the soft power and song and dance to something strategic, key India-US strategic engagement underway as External Affairs Minister S. Jaishankar held high-level bilateral talks with US Secretary of State Marco Rubio at the Hyderabad House in New Delhi. The Rubio-Jaishankar bilateral focused on expanding India-US comprehensive global strategic partnership, with both sides underlining converging interests across defense, trade, technology, energy security, and the Indo-Pacific cooperation. The two leaders stressed that India and the United States are strategic allies with deep and broad-based cooperation influencing multiple regions globally. Talks also focused on strengthening defense collaboration, critical minerals, partnership, emerging technologies, as well as the Quad priorities and expanding cooperation beyond the Indo-Pacific. Let's, in fact, listen in to both Marco Rubio and Jaishankar.
1: We've had really a continuous engagement which has facilitated our overseeing the broad-based and growing cooperation between our two nations. In terms of the political understanding between India and the United States, I think we have a strategic partnership which emanates from a convergence of national interests in many areas. On the economic front, we spoke about the value of concluding at an early date the final text of the interim agreement regarding reciprocal and mutually beneficial trade. This will be an important step towards a comprehensive bilateral trade agreement, which was envisaged during Prime Minister Modi's visit in February 2025. Our expectation is, we had a team recently in Washington, and our expectation is that an American team would be visiting India soon. Defense and security cooperation is concerned. You're all

0: aware that the 10-year major defense partnership framework agreement was recently renewed. A comprehensive underwater domain awareness roadmap was also signed. We discussed the importance of taking into account the Make in India approach and lessons drawn from recent conflicts while going forward in the defense domain.
1: To one of our most important strategic partners in the world, and I want to highlight that point for a minute. We obviously have relations and we work with countries all over the world, and we need to, just as India does. And we have all kinds of alliances and partnerships with countries that we work on, sometimes on discrete and individualized issues, other times on broader issues that involve one region of the world or another. A strategic partnership is something very different. It's something much broader than that. A strategic partnership is when your interests as two nations are aligned and you work together strategically to solve those problems. And the list of issues that we work together with India on, the breadth and scope of them, is what highlights the fact that India is an important strategic partner of the United States, one of our most important strategic partners in the world. Our partnership from a strategic standpoint is not limited to a regional one. Now, clearly there are regional issues in the Indo-Pacific that are important to both of our countries, but the ability increasingly as we have conversations, we are talking about strategic interests that align beyond simply the region. Whether it's your visit last week into the Western Hemisphere, we have a lot of alignment. Whether it's our mutual interest in what's happening currently now in the Straits of Hormuz and beyond. And then on the topics as well. On the issue of terrorism, both of our countries have suffered, both directly and indirectly, because of global terrorist networks. There is a strong counterterrorism alignment as a result of that.
2: Even as the centerpiece of the visit of U.S. Secretary of State Marco Rubio was, in fact, trade and also defense cooperation, the U.S. Secretary of State Marco Rubio faced direct questioning in New Delhi regarding a sharp rise in xenophobic sentiment targeting Indians within America. Rather than issuing a standard diplomatic statement, Rubio attributed the hostility to a small fringe of intolerant citizens. This exchange highlights a growing tension between Washington, D.C.'s restrictive domestic rhetoric and its strategic ambitions in Asia. Here's the report.
3: A high-level diplomatic summit focused on military cooperation quickly shifted focus to the realities of online bigotry.
4: And in some ways may prove to be even more beneficial.
3: Washington's top diplomat had to directly address the increasing frequency of racially charged attack against Indian nationals in the U.S.
4: I'm sure that there are people that have made comments online and other places, because every country in the world has stupid people. I'm sure there are stupid people here. There are stupid people in the United States that make dumb comments all the time.
3: While Rubio isolated the issue to individuals, administrative policies present a more complicated picture. President Donald Trump has previously used derogatory language to describe India, while enacting policy changes like exorbitant H-1B fees that disproportionately impact Indian professionals. Rubio has fully embraced the White House's restrictive immigration philosophy, defending the president's most severe rhetoric as non-racial national security policy. Simultaneously, the secretary faces domestic criticism for implementing immigration pathways that favor specific European-descended demographies. The blunt dismissal of American bigotry as a fringe issue underlines the delicate balancing act defining modern U.S.-India relations. Both nations are successfully finalizing major defense agreements, even as the ideological pressures of the America First platform complicate their public partnership. Bureau Report, NDTV World.
2: Meanwhile, the Indian diaspora continues to grapple with the possible implications of the new USCIS policy. The U.S. Secretary of State Marco Rubio has, however, stated that the policy is not directed towards Indians and is instead an attempt towards modernization. Look at this report.
1: Over $20 billion have been invested in the U.S. economy by Indian companies. We want that number to continue to increase. The modernization of our migration system into the United States is not focused, it's not

0: idea specific. It is global. It's being applied across the world. We had over 20 million people illegally enter the United States over the last few years, and we've had to address that challenge.
1: This is what the U.S. Secretary of State had to say when asked about the impact of green card policy change on Indians contributing to the U.S. But the core issue remains, legal Indian immigrants, they're not illegal. Yet this structural tightening is not new. Throughout President Trump's tenure, multiple routes for legal immigration have been systemically cut down. Traditional H-1B visa lottery was replaced by a wage-based system that aggressively favors high-paid roles over entry-level applicants. Furthermore, a mandatory $100,000 annual fee was implemented for fresh H-1B petitions alongside steep routine filing hikes. The final blow is the latest rule requiring applicants to leave the U.S. and complete green card processing at their home country consulates, completely upending decades of adjustment of stated protections and disrupting thousands of migrant households.
0: Every country in the world has stupid people. The United States is a very welcoming country. Our nation has been enriched by people who come to our country, have come from our country from all over the world, have become Americans, have assimilated into our way of life, and have contributed greatly.
1: While Rubio explicitly condemned internet xenophobes as stupid people, critics argue the administrative reality remains a form of bureaucratic brutality that breaks families and puts the future of entire communities at risk. Bureau Report, NDTV World.
2: Over to the crisis that has been unfolding now across the West Asia. U.S.-Iran negotiations appear to move closer to a possible breakthrough after U.S. President Donald Trump claimed that a framework for ending the Iran war and the deal on it will be announced soon. Trump said that the reopening of the Strait of Hormuz had been largely negotiated, with details of a broader agreement expected in some time. However, Tehran pushed back on key claims, with senior Iranian officials saying that the nuclear issue has not been formally discussed. The proposed U.S.-Iran framework focuses on reopening the Strait of Hormuz, limiting Iran's nuclear program, phase sanctions relief, and maintaining U.S. military presence in the Middle East until a final agreement is reached. The plan reportedly includes a 60-day interim mechanism with step-by-step implementation and compliance-based concessions. And of course, there has been diplomatic talks between Washington, D.C. and Tehran are facing a critical deadline. While U.S. officials report a progress on the peace memorandum, Iran's president warns that no deal will be signed without the explicit permission of the supreme leader. To assess where these negotiations could lead, we examine the three potential outcomes of this crisis. Take a look.
3: U.S.-Iran temporary ceasefire has halted active hostilities, but the underlying geopolitical friction remains unresolved.
4: Suffice it to say that some progress has been made, significant progress, although not final progress has been made.
5: قطعاً ما و کسانی که در مذاکرات دارن شرکت میکنن به هیچ وجه از اون عزت و سربلندی کشور در قبال اون کوتاه نخواهند اومد.
3: While exact details remain confidential, regional analysts indicate that negotiations are likely tracking towards three potential outcomes. The first outcome is the formal execution of the proposed memorandum. Under these terms, the United States will lift its naval blockade and release frozen Iranian financial assets. Within 30 days, commercial shipping traffic through the Strait of Hormuz will return to normal volumes, though Iran will retain its maritime tracking and enforcement protocols. The second outcome is a complete breakdown of negotiations. If the supreme leader rejects the framework, the unilateral truce will end. Iranian officials have warned that a return to conflict will immediately trigger retaliatory strikes against regional targets, disrupting global energy markets and halting maritime transit. The final outcome would be an indefinite stalemate. In this situation, neither side signs the document, and the current temporary truce evolves into a prolonged standoff. The U.S. maritime blockade would remain partially active, keeping shipping insurance rates high and leaving the region vulnerable to sudden military miscalculation. Three paths forward depend entirely

0: on a single decision from Tehran. The next 30 days will determine the long-term stability of global trade routes. Bureau Report, NDTV World.
1: Meanwhile, viewers, the U.S. Secretary of State Marco Rubio cut a birthday cake during the U.S. Independence Day celebrations at Bharat Mandapam, adding a festive touch to the evening. The atmosphere then turned lively as the iconic song YMCA by village people played at the venue, drawing cheers and applause from guests attending the high-profile event. As we take this break, we leave you with these images from the Bharat Mandapam.

Well, all right. Sounded out.

0: What's being settled for me is unfinished business. So I rewind, I pause, I reflect, I dig, until what's buried stands up to be counted. Breaking ground, not just headlines, the meaning behind them. This is Breaking Ground with me, Vedika Sood.
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2: he has tracked the pulse of power from Washington to Korea. Witnessed history being made in global capitals and conflict zones. Brought clarity to complex issues of national security and international affairs. 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
8: 21 days in Kashmir. Unfiltered list of things I saw and observed on the ground.
9: Very special ground report from the line of control. There were some children who've lost limbs in the shelling.

0: Viewers, the last rites of Twisha Sharma were conducted amid an atmosphere of deep grief and heartbreak as family members, relatives and close friends gathered to bid an emotional farewell. Tearful scenes unfolded during the funeral, with loved ones struggling to come to terms with Twisha's tragic death. Prayers were offered for her peace, while demands for justice in the case continued to grow alongside the family's mourning. In the latest, we learned that the second autopsy was conducted and that the report will be out in 3 to 4 days. Meanwhile, the focus has also shifted to Giribala Singh, the mother-in-law of Twisha Sharma. Today, the All India Institute of Medical Sciences Delhi team also reached her residence for the analysis of the crime spot. Let's listen in to this reaction coming in from Twisha's father.
1: फैमिली से विक्टिम से मिलने का एक प्रोटोकॉल होता है. अंडर दैट प्रोटोकॉल उन्होंने हमारी ग्रीवियंसेस को सुना और उन्होंने भरोसा दिलाया कि स्क्रैच से ही इस पोस्टमार्टम को किया जाएगा विदाउट एनीथिंग नॉन 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जाना चाहता है.
0: And there's some breaking news coming in at this hour on NDTV, and this is regarding the controversy around the Delhi Gymkhana. Now, the Delhi Gymkhana Club has written to the centre. This is exclusively accessed by NDTV. Letter written by the Gymkhana to the Modi government. Gymkhana asks government for relocation plot. Gymkhana has now

0: now asked the government to consider the infrastructure costs as well. Gymkhana seeks protection of employees' jobs. Remember, there's been a heated controversy between the government and the iconic Gymkhana Club after an eviction notice by the Urban Development Ministry of the Government of India. Of course, Gymkhana Club is located at a prime location, but also a sensitive security location next to the Prime Minister's residence in New Delhi. Tejshree is joining us on this story. This is the latest that we are picking up. To the eviction notice, Gymkhana has responded. Tejshree, what's the latest that you're picking up?
1: Well, absolutely. You know, we have been seeing that center has given an eviction notice to 113-year-old Gymkhana. Political waterfalls have also erupted over it. But if we, you know, very categorically look over the letter that's now been written by the Gymkhana stakeholders to the government, in fact, they've asked to reconsider the infrastructure cost. Not just that, but they've also, in fact, written that more than 14,000 members are the members of Gymkhana. Apart from that, there are 500 people who are employed here in the Gymkhana, and it has been running since more than over 100 years. And in fact, they've asked to, also seek protection of employees of the jobs who have been working over there. Apart from this, we have been seeing that while the eviction notice was given to Gymkhana, very importantly, it was mentioned by the center that it falls under the sensitive and critical zone. Hence, the date given was to evacuate, vacate. It was June 5. So June 5 will be the last date as of now. So far, as we speak, the Gymkhana has to be vacated, but needs to be seen that how center takes this letter that's been written by Gymkhana to the center, who has been asking to reconsider the infrastructure cost and also been seeking the protection of employees who have been working over there. Apart from that, we have also been seeing that there is a massive political controversy erupting over it, where opposition is calling it, in fact, you know, intentionally being done to, you know, wipe out the historical Gymkhana, whereas center has been saying it that since it comes under the a very important critical zone, that is why it is important to do this needful step. Back to you.
0: Tejshree joining us on the latest on the Gymkhana controversy. Thank you very much for joining us. Viewers, that's all we have on this bulletin, but news and updates continue on NDTV. Keep watching.

0: the situation in the Strait of Hormuz right now and Iran. The last 48 hours have been tense. Is there a sense that strikes are imminent?
1: Iran can never have a nuclear weapon. And so the issues of enrichment and the highly enriched uranium have to be confronted. The straits cannot continue to be closed.
0: The import of American oil is important for India, particularly because of the situation.
1: India wants to diversify its energy. We want to diversify the countries we export to.
0: There is also an issue of visas for Indians. They have to come back to India for green cards now. Why has America taken this decision?
1: Well, it's not about India. It's about the whole world. Anytime you reform a system, there's going to be some disruptions. There's going to be some hiccups.
0: How did the meeting with the Prime Minister go? What did you discuss?
2: Relationship between the President, President Trump, and Prime Minister Modi. I think that always makes it easier to have these meetings because of the personal affinity they have to one another.
0: Thank you very much for
1: doing
0: this interview.
1: Thank you very much.
3: Hello and a very warm welcome. You're watching NDTV and I'm Aditya Raj Kaul. Let's get you the top headlines at this hour. Twisha Sharma cremated 12 days after her death. Last rites held after second autopsy. Probe into Twisha death mystery deepens. Samarth tells cops Twisha changed after pregnancy news. Claims she said she belonged to the glamour world and not the ordinary world. BJP's Devgansu Panda sweeps Falta by margin of over a lakh votes. CPIM takes the second position, Congress comes third. Udaniti Stalin's blistering attack on former ally Congress says Congress is the reason for BJP's rise, not Modi Shah. Congress hits back, says DMK should refrain from slamming former allies. Marco Rubio and Dr. Jaishankar hold crucial bilateral talks in New

Delhi. The high-stakes meeting focuses on strengthening Quad cooperation and key global issues, including China, Pakistan and West Asia. U.S. President Donald Trump says U.S. and Iran very close to a peace deal, with talks focused on ending tensions, reopening the Strait of Hormuz and curbing Iran's nuclear program. Tehran rejects Trump's claims, says nuclear issue hasn't been discussed.

0: And viewers, the top story. U.S. President Donald Trump came live on video during an event in Delhi that was hosted by U.S. Secretary of State Marco Rubio and expressed admiration for Prime Minister Narendra Modi. This was at the Bharat Mandapam. The event celebrated the 250th anniversary of the U.S. Declaration of Independence, where Trump conveyed his message to Prime Minister saying, "I am a big fan of Prime Minister Modi and that he can count on me 100%. U.S. Secretary of State Marco Rubio, meanwhile, who was also there at the event, said that India and U.S. share strategic value. Meanwhile, India's External Affairs Minister, Dr. S. Jaishankar, also hailed India-U.S. ties and said that it is the democratic value and connect India and the United States. Let's listen in.
1: We have to be representative of our country, Sergio, but I just want to say hello to everybody. I love the Prime Minister. Modi is great. He's my friend. And I just want to say a very, very good evening to everybody. It's morning here and it's evening there. And I just want to say you're great. And we've never been closer to India. And India can count on me 100% and our country. If they ever need help, they know where to call. They call right here. We're doing well. We're setting records. We have a record economy, a record stock market. And anything India wants, they get. And I'm a big, big fan of Prime Minister Modi.
2: Thank you, sir. Marco Rubio's here. Any advice for a great Secretary of State?
1: Well, Marco's the greatest. I'll tell you, he's going down as the greatest Secretary of State in the history of the U.S. And it's good. Well, you have some big ones there. When you have Marco, you're getting the big stuff.
2: That's big.
1: That's very good. Well, Marco, go have a good time. I know you're going to represent us well. And everybody, enjoy your evening. And it's an honor to talk and say hello to Prime Minister Modi. And let him know I'm a big fan.
2: Thank you, sir. Have a great day. Okay. Thank you. We appreciate
1: Thank
2: you.
1: Thank you.
2: Thank you. How about that? All right.
3: Those relationships that I'm so excited about going into the 21st century, given the challenges and the opportunities of this new era, is India. It's one of those countries that I know that we have this very valuable strategic partnership with, and we share so many values and so many common interests. And so, obviously, I try to get around the world. I will try to go to other celebrations of our 250th birthday in different parts of the world, although I doubt any will have a production like this one. But I want you to know that part of my visit here is also to reinforce how important this relationship is, how exciting it is, and how many opportunities we have to do things together. If I think about all of the key issues and all of the key opportunities of the modern economy, India and the United States together are perfectly positioned to work together on these issues to achieve a better life for the people of the United States, for the people of India, and frankly, for the people of other countries working together as well. When I became Secretary of State, I was sworn in like at noon or 11 a.m. that morning after the inauguration. I immediately went over to the State Department, and the first meeting I ever had was with a group of the four countries known as the Quad, and one of the people that I met on that very first day and have interacted with so many times is Foreign Minister Jaishankar, and he's been phenomenal. He's a truly wise gentleman and does incredible work on behalf of your country. And someone that I have tremendous esteem and respect for. In fact, I told Sergio when he came here, I said, get to know the foreign minister because he truly knows what he's talking about in terms of global events. Look,
4: our strategic partnership is expressed now in a very wide range of activities. They span trade and investment, defense and security, critical and emerging technologies, semiconductors, AI, energy, and space,

0: to education, to health, and to culture. Our robust linkages grow as each side adds value and expands opportunities for the other. India and the United States have a strong interest in combating terrorism in all its forms and manifestations. We must always be clear about zero tolerance for terrorism. And that is why our counter-terrorism cooperation is so important.
1: Ambassador, friends, a year ago, Prime Minister Modi and President Trump set out a pathway for the further development of our enduring partnership. Their goal was to advance the aspirations of our people for a bright and prosperous future, while also serving global good. Today's occasion has brought together many stakeholders of that endeavor in this hall. Your visit, Mr. Secretary, and this celebration allows us to reaffirm our commitment to that vision. So once again, on behalf of the government and people of India, I convey our very best wishes on the 250th year of the Declaration of Independence. I thank you all.
2: Meanwhile, Oscar-winning composer and music maestro A.R. Rahman added a grand cultural touch to the celebrations marking the 250th Independence Day of the United States with a live performance at the Bharat Mandapam in New Delhi. The high-profile reception hosted by the Embassy of United States in New Delhi brought together diplomats, policymakers and distinguished guests, with visiting Marco Rubio and India's External Affairs Minister Dr. Jaishankar attending as the guests of honour. Here's a sneak peek into the same.

0: And from the soft power and song and dance to something strategic, key India-US strategic engagement underway as External Affairs Minister S. Jaishankar held high-level bilateral talks with US Secretary of State Marco Rubio at the Hyderabad House in New Delhi. The Rubio-Jaishankar bilateral focused on expanding India-US comprehensive global strategic partnership, with both sides underlining converging interests across defense, trade, technology, energy security, and the Indo-Pacific cooperation. The two leaders stressed that India and the United States are strategic allies with deep and broad-based cooperation influencing multiple regions globally. Talks also focused on strengthening defense collaboration, critical minerals, partnership, emerging technologies, as well as the Quad priorities and expanding cooperation beyond the Indo-Pacific. Let's, in fact, listen in to both Marco Rubio and Jaishankar.
1: We've had really a continuous engagement which has facilitated our overseeing the broad-based and growing cooperation between our two nations. In terms of the political understanding between India and the United States, I think we have a strategic partnership which emanates from a convergence of national interests in many areas. On the economic front, we spoke about the value of concluding at an early date the final text of the interim agreement regarding reciprocal and mutually beneficial trade. This will be an important step towards a comprehensive bilateral trade agreement, which was envisaged during Prime Minister Modi's visit in February 2025. Our expectation is, we had a team recently in Washington, and our expectation is that an American team would be visiting India soon. Defense and security cooperation is concerned. You're all aware that the 10-year

0: major defense partnership framework agreement was recently renewed. A comprehensive underwater domain awareness roadmap was also signed. We discussed the importance of taking into account the Make in India approach and lessons drawn from recent conflicts while going forward in the defense domain.
1: To one of our most important strategic partners in the world, and I want to highlight that point for a minute. We obviously have relations and we work with countries all over the world, and we need to, just as India does. And we have all kinds of alliances and partnerships with countries that we work on, sometimes on discrete and individualized issues, other times on broader issues that involve one region of the world or another. A strategic partnership is something very different. It's something much broader than that. A strategic partnership is when your interests as two nations are aligned and you work together strategically to solve those problems. And the list of issues that we work together with India on, the breadth and scope of them, is what highlights the fact that India is an important strategic partner of the United States, one of our most important strategic partners in the world. Our partnership from a strategic standpoint is not limited to a regional one. Now, clearly there are regional issues in the Indo-Pacific that are important to both of our countries, but the ability increasingly as we have conversations, we are talking about strategic interests that align beyond simply the region. Whether it's your visit last week into the Western Hemisphere, we have a lot of alignment. Whether it's our mutual interest in what's happening currently now in the Straits of Hormuz and beyond. And then on the topics as well. On the issue of terrorism, both of our countries have suffered, both directly and indirectly, because of global terrorist networks. There is a strong counterterrorism alignment as a result of that.
2: Even as the centerpiece of the visit of U.S. Secretary of State Marco Rubio was, in fact, trade and also defense cooperation, the U.S. Secretary of State Marco Rubio faced direct questioning in New Delhi regarding a sharp rise in xenophobic sentiment targeting Indians within America. Rather than issuing a standard diplomatic statement, Rubio attributed the hostility to a small fringe of intolerant citizens. This exchange highlights a growing tension between Washington, D.C.'s restrictive domestic rhetoric and its strategic ambitions in Asia. Here's the report.
3: A high-level diplomatic summit focused on military cooperation quickly shifted focus to the realities of online bigotry.
4: And in some ways may prove to be even more beneficial.
3: Washington's top diplomat had to directly address the increasing frequency of racially charged attack against Indian nationals in the U.S.
4: I'm sure that there are people that have made comments online and other places, because every country in the world has stupid people. I'm sure there are stupid people here. There are stupid people in the United States that make dumb comments all the time.
3: While Rubio isolated the issue to individuals, administrative policies present a more complicated picture. President Donald Trump has previously used derogatory language to describe India. While enacting policy changes like exorbitant H-1B fees that disproportionately impact Indian professionals. Rubio has fully embraced the White House's restrictive immigration philosophy, defending the president's most severe rhetoric as non-racial national security policy. Simultaneously, the secretary faces domestic criticism for implementing immigration pathways that favor specific European-descended demographies. The blunt dismissal of American bigotry as a fringe issue underlines the delicate balancing act defining modern U.S.-India relations. Both nations are successfully finalizing major defense agreements, even as the ideological pressures of the America First platform complicate their public partnership. Bureau Report, NDTV World.
2: Meanwhile, the Indian diaspora continues to grapple with the possible implications of the new USCIS policy. The U.S. Secretary of State Marco Rubio has, however, stated that the policy is not directed towards Indians and is instead an attempt towards modernization. Look at this report.
1: Uh, Over $20 billion have been invested in the U.S. economy by Indian companies. We want that number to continue to increase. The modernization of our migration system into the United States is not focused, it's not India-specific, it is global. It's being applied

0: across the world. We had over 20 million people illegally enter the United States over the last few years, and we've had to address that challenge.
1: This is what the U.S. Secretary of State had to say when asked about the impact of green card policy change on Indians contributing to the U.S. But the core issue remains, legal Indian immigrants, they're not illegal. Yet this structural tightening is not new. Throughout President Trump's tenure, multiple routes for legal immigration have been systemically cut down. The traditional H-1B visa lottery was replaced by a wage-based system that aggressively favors high-paid roles over entry-level applicants. Furthermore, a mandatory $100,000 annual fee was implemented for fresh H-1B petitions alongside steep routine filing hikes. The final blow is the latest rule requiring applicants to leave the U.S. and complete green card processing at their home country consulates, completely upending decades of adjustment of stated protections and disrupting thousands of migrant households.
0: Every country in the world has stupid people. The United States is a very welcoming country. Our nation has been enriched by people who come to our country, have come from our country from all over the world, have become Americans, have assimilated into our way of life, and have contributed greatly.
1: While Rubio explicitly condemned internet xenophobes as stupid people, critics argue the administrative reality remains a form of bureaucratic brutality that breaks families and puts the future of entire communities at risk. Bureau Report, NDTV World.
2: Over to the crisis that has been unfolding now across the West Asia. U.S.-Iran negotiations appear to move closer to a possible breakthrough after U.S. President Donald Trump claimed that a framework for ending the Iran war and the deal on it will be announced soon. Trump said that the reopening of the Strait of Hormuz had been largely negotiated, with details of a broader agreement expected in some time. However, Tehran pushed back on key claims, with senior Iranian officials saying that the nuclear issue has not been formally discussed. The proposed U.S.-Iran framework focuses on reopening the Strait of Hormuz, limiting Iran's nuclear program, phase sanctions relief, and maintaining U.S. military presence in the Middle East until a final agreement is reached. The plan reportedly includes a 60-day interim mechanism with step-by-step implementation and compliance-based concessions. And of course, there has been diplomatic talks between Washington, D.C. and Tehran are facing a critical deadline. While U.S. officials report a progress on the peace memorandum, Iran's president warns that no deal will be signed without the explicit permission of the supreme leader. To assess where these negotiations could lead, we examine the three potential outcomes of this crisis. Take a look.
3: The U.S.-Iran temporary ceasefire has halted active hostilities, but the underlying geopolitical friction remains unresolved.
4: Suffice it to say that some progress has been made, significant progress, although not final progress has been made.
5: قطعاً ما و کسانی که در مذاکرات دارن شرکت میکنن به هیچ وجه از اون عزت و سربلندی کشور در قبال اون کوتاه نخواهند اومد.
3: While exact details remain confidential, regional analysts indicate that negotiations are likely tracking towards three potential outcomes. The first outcome is the formal execution of the proposed memorandum. Under these terms, the United States will lift its naval blockade and release frozen Iranian financial assets. Within 30 days, commercial shipping traffic through the Strait of Hormuz will return to normal volumes, though Iran will retain its maritime tracking and enforcement protocols. The second outcome is a complete breakdown of negotiations. If the supreme leader rejects the framework, the unilateral truce will end. Iranian officials have warned that a return to conflict will immediately trigger retaliatory strikes against regional targets, disrupting global energy markets and halting maritime transit. The final outcome would be an indefinite stalemate. In this situation, neither side signs the document, and the current temporary truce evolves into a prolonged standoff. The U.S. maritime blockade would remain partially active, keeping shipping insurance rates high and leaving the region vulnerable to sudden military miscalculation. Three paths forward depend entirely on a single decision from Tehran.

0: The next 30 days will determine the long-term stability of global trade routes. Bureau Report, NDTV World.
1: Meanwhile, viewers, the U.S. Secretary of State Marco Rubio cut a birthday cake during the U.S. Independence Day celebrations at Bharat Mandapam, adding a festive touch to the evening. The atmosphere then turned lively as the iconic song YMCA by village people played at the venue, drawing cheers and applause from guests attending the high-profile event. As we take this break, we leave you with these images from the Bharat Mandapam.

0: 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Song that I wrote down. 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

0: mother-in-law of Trisha Sharma. Today, the All India Institute of Medical Sciences Delhi team also reached her residence for the analysis of the crime spot. Let's listen in to this reaction coming in from Trisha's father.
1: फैमिली से विक्टिम से मिलने का एक प्रोटोकॉल होता है. अंडर दैट प्रोटोकॉल उन्होंने हमारी ग्रीवियंसेस को सुना और उन्होंने भरोसा दिलाया कि स्क्रैच से ही इस पोस्टमार्टम को किया जाएगा विदाउट एनी थिंग नॉन 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जाना चाहता है.
0: And there's some breaking news coming in at this hour on NDTV, and this is regarding the controversy around the Delhi Gymkhana. Now, the Delhi Gymkhana Club has written to the centre. This is exclusively accessed by NDTV. Letter written by the Gymkhana to the Modi government. Gymkhana asks government for relocation plot. Gymkhana has now asked the government to consider the infrastructure costs as well. Gymkhana seeks protection of employees' jobs. Remember, there's been a heated controversy between the government and the iconic Gymkhana Club after an eviction notice by the Urban Development Ministry of the Government of India. Of course, Gymkhana Club is located at a prime location, but also sensitive security location next to the Prime Minister's residence in New Delhi. Tejshree is joining us on this story. This is the latest that we are picking up. To the eviction notice, Gymkhana has responded. Tejshree, what's the latest that you're picking up?
2: Well, absolutely. You know, we have been seeing that a centre has given an eviction notice to 113-year-old Gymkhana. Political board of words have also erupted over it. But if we, you know, very categorically look over the letter that's now been written by the Gymkhana stakeholders to the government, in fact, they've asked to reconsider the infrastructure cost. Not just that, but they've also, in fact, written that more than 14,000 members are the members of Gymkhana. Apart from that, there are 500 people who are employed here in the Gymkhana, and it has been running since more than over 100 years. And in fact, they've asked to, also seek protection of employees of the jobs who have been working over there. Apart from this, we have been seeing that while the eviction notice was given to Gymkhana, very importantly, it was mentioned by the centre that it falls under the sensitive and critical zone. Hence, the date given was to evacuate, vacate. It was June 5. So June 5 will be the last date as of now. So far, as we speak, the Gymkhana has to be vacated. But needs to be seen that how centre takes this letter that's been written by Gymkhana to the centre, who has been asking to reconsider the infrastructure cost and also been seeking the protection of employees who have been working over there. Apart from that, we have also been seeing that there is a massive political controversy erupting right over it, where opposition is calling it, in fact, you know, intentionally being done to, you know, wipe out the historical Gymkhana, whereas centre has been saying it that since it comes under the a very important critical zone, that is why it is important to do this needful step. Back to you.
0: Tejshree joining us on the latest on the Gymkhana controversy. Thank you very much for joining us. Viewers, that's all we have on this bulletin, but news and updates continue on NDTV. Keep watching.

0: Navnidhi Sharma, the father of Twisha, joins me one-on-one for the first time.
1: शुरू में देखने को मिल गया था कि criminal mindset है. भेड़िये ने बकरी की खाल में शिकार किया है, sir. They are chameleon people.
0: A brother, Major Harshit, speaks out for the first time on national television.
2: We have been fighting non-stop. 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
5: 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Samarth Singh has finally surrendered. 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
0: Joining us live now for the first time is Rigendra Singh, senior advocate, appearing for Samarth Singh.
7: The girl has gone because of the pressure created by her own parents.
0: These are difficult circumstances, but the hard question.

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0: How will you celebrate?
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3: You know, you remember, you promised me that you will come to Kabini and do an interview with me. You like going to the forest?
4: This is a declaration of our state that to the entire country that our Kerala is secular.
5: ये विजय बंगाल की जनता के विशेष करके मातृशक्ति की।
0: One clip that went most viral. Was the non-interview. Cruz spent some time with him.
6: Hello and a very warm welcome. You're watching NDTV and I'm Aditya Raj Kaul. Let's get you the top headlines at this hour. Trisha Sharma cremated 12 days after her death. Last rites held after second autopsy. Probe into Trisha death mystery deepens. Summer tells cops Trisha changed after pregnancy news. Claims she said she belonged to the glamour world and not the ordinary world. BJP's Devganshu Panda sweeps Falta by margin of over a lakh votes. CPIM takes the second position. Congress comes third. Udaniti Stalin's blistering attack on former ally Congress says Congress is the reason for BJP's rise, not Modi Shah. Congress hits back, says DMK should refrain from slamming former allies. Marco Rubio and Dr. Jaishankar hold crucial bilateral talks in New Delhi. The high-stakes meeting focuses on strengthening Quad cooperation and key global issues including China, Pakistan and West Asia. U.S. President Donald Trump says U.S. and Iran very close to a peace deal, with talks focused on ending tensions, reopening the Strait of Hormuz, and curbing Iran's nuclear program. Tehran rejects Trump's claims, says nuclear issue hasn't been discussed.

0: And viewers, the top story. U.S. President Donald Trump came live on video during an event in Delhi that was hosted by U.S. Secretary of State Marco Rubio and expressed admiration for Prime Minister Narendra Modi. This was at the Bharat Mandapam. The event celebrated the 250th anniversary of the U.S. Declaration of Independence, where Trump conveyed his message to Prime Minister saying, "I am a big fan of Prime Minister Modi and that he can count on me 100%. U.S. Secretary of State Marco Rubio, meanwhile, who was also there at the event, said that India and U.S. share strategic value. Meanwhile, India's External Affairs Minister, Dr. S. Jaishankar, also hailed India-U.S. ties and said that it is the democratic value and connect India and the United States. Let's listen in.
1: We have to be representative of our country, Sergio, but I just want to say hello to everybody. I love the Prime Minister. Modi is great. He's my friend. And I just want to say a very, very good evening to everybody. It's morning here and it's evening there. And I just want to say you're great. And we've never been closer to India. And India can count on me 100% and our country. If they ever need help, they know where to call. They call right here. We're doing well. We're setting records. We have a record economy, a record stock market. And anything India wants, they get. And I'm a big, big fan of Prime Minister Modi.
2: Thank you, sir. Marco Rubio's here. Any advice for a great Secretary of State?
1: Well, Marco's the greatest. He's going down as the greatest Secretary of State in the history of the U.S. And it's good. Well, you have some big ones there. When you have Marco, you're getting the big stuff.
2: That's big.
1: That's very good. Well, Marco, go have a good time. I know you're going to represent us well. And everybody, enjoy your evening. And it's an honor to talk and say hello to Prime Minister Modi. And let him know I'm a big fan.
2: Thank you, sir. Have a great day. Okay. Thank you.
1: We appreciate you.
2: Thank you. Thank you. How about that? All right.
3: Those relationships that I'm so excited about going into the 21st century.

0: given the challenges and the opportunities of this new era, is India. It's one of those countries that I know that we have this very valuable strategic partnership with, and we share so many values and so many common interests. And so, obviously, I try to get around the world. I will try to go to other celebrations of our 250th birthday in different parts of the world, although I doubt any will have a production like this one. But I want you to know that part of my visit here is also to reinforce how important this relationship is, how exciting it is, and how many opportunities we have to do things together. If I think about all of the key issues and all of the key opportunities of the modern economy, India and the United States together are perfectly positioned to work together on these issues to achieve a better life for the people of the United States, for the people of India, and frankly, for the people of other countries working together as well. When I became Secretary of State, I was sworn in like at noon or 11 a.m. that morning after the inauguration. I immediately went over to the State Department, and the first meeting I ever had was with a group of the four countries known as the Quad, and one of the people that I met on that very first day, and I've interacted with so many times, is Foreign Minister Jay Shankar, and he's been phenomenal. He's a truly wise gentleman and does incredible work on behalf of your country, and someone that I have tremendous esteem and respect for. In fact, I told Sergio when he came here, I said, get to know the foreign minister, because he truly knows what he's talking about in terms of global events. Look.
1: Our strategic partnership is expressed now in a very wide range of activities. They span trade and investment, defense and security, critical and emerging technologies, semiconductors, AI, energy and space, to education, to health and to culture. Our robust linkages grow as each side adds value and expands opportunities for the other. India and the United States have a strong interest in combating terrorism in all its forms and manifestations. We must always be clear about zero tolerance for terrorism. And that is why our counter-terrorism cooperation is so important.
2: Ambassador, friends, a year ago, Prime Minister Modi and President Trump set out a pathway for the further development of our enduring partnership. Their goal was to advance the aspirations of our people for a bright and prosperous future, while also serving global good. Today's occasion has brought together many stakeholders of that endeavor in this hall. Your visit, Mr. Secretary, and this celebration allows us to reaffirm our commitment to that vision. So once again, on behalf of the government and people of India, I convey our very best wishes on the 250th year of the Declaration of Independence. I thank you all.
3: Meanwhile, Oscar-winning composer and music maestro A.R. Rahman added a grand cultural touch to the celebrations marking the 250th Independence Day of the United States with a live performance at the Bharat Mandapam in New Delhi. The high-profile reception hosted by the Embassy of United States in New Delhi brought together diplomats, policymakers and distinguished guests, with visiting Marco Rubio and India's External Affairs Minister, Dr. Jaishankar, attending as the guests of honor. Here's a sneak peek into the same.

0: something strategic. Key India-US strategic engagement underway as External Affairs Minister S. Jaishankar held high-level bilateral talks with US Secretary of State Marco Rubio at the Hyderabad House in New Delhi. The Rubio-Jaishankar bilateral focused on expanding India-US comprehensive global strategic partnership, with both sides underlining converging interests across defense, trade, technology, energy security, and the Indo-Pacific cooperation. The two leaders stressed that India and the United States are strategic allies with deep and broad-based cooperation influencing multiple regions globally. Talks also focused on strengthening defense collaboration, critical minerals, partnership, emerging technologies, as well as the Quad priorities and expanding cooperation beyond the Indo-Pacific. Let's, in fact, listen in to both Marco Rubio and Jaishankar.
1: We've had really a continuous engagement which has facilitated our overseeing the broad-based and growing cooperation between our two nations. In terms of the political understanding between India and the United States, I think we have a strategic partnership which emanates from a convergence of national interests in many areas. On the economic front, we spoke about the value of concluding at an early date the final text of the interim agreement regarding reciprocal and mutually beneficial trade. This will be an important step towards a comprehensive bilateral trade agreement, which was envisaged during Prime Minister Modi's visit in February 2025. Our expectation is, we had a team recently in Washington, and our expectation is that an American team would be visiting India soon. Defense and security cooperation is concerned. You're all aware that the 10-year major defense partnership framework agreement was recently renewed. A comprehensive underwater domain awareness roadmap was also signed. We discussed the importance of taking into account the Make in India approach and lessons drawn from recent conflicts while going forward in the defense domain.
2: To one of our most important strategic partners in the world. And I want to highlight that point for a minute. We obviously have relations and we work with countries all over the world, and we need to, just as India does. And we have all kinds of alliances and partnerships with countries that we work on, sometimes on discrete and individualized issues, other times on broader issues that involve one region of the world or another. A strategic partnership is something very different. It's something much broader than that. A strategic partnership is when your interests as two nations are aligned and you work together strategically to solve those problems. And the list of issues that we work together with India on, the breadth and scope of them, is what highlights the fact that India is an important strategic partner of the United States, one of our most important strategic partners in the world. Our partnership from a strategic standpoint is not limited to a regional one. Now, clearly, there are regional issues in the Indo-Pacific that are important to both of our countries. But the ability, increasingly, as we have conversations, we are talking about strategic interests that align beyond simply the region. Whether it's your visit last week into the Western Hemisphere, we have a lot of alignment. Whether it's our mutual interests of what's happening currently now in the Straits of Hormuz and beyond. And then on the topics as well. On the issue of terrorism. Both of our countries have suffered, both directly and indirectly, because of global terrorist networks. There is a strong counterterrorism alignment as a result of that.
0: Even as the centerpiece of the visit of U.S. Secretary of State Marco Rubio was, in fact, trade and also defense cooperation, the U.S. Secretary of State Marco Rubio faced direct questioning in New Delhi regarding a sharp rise in xenophobic sentiment targeting Indians within America. Rather than issuing a standard diplomatic statement, Rubio attributed the hostility to a small fringe of intolerant citizens. This exchange highlights a growing tension between Washington, D.C.'s restrictive domestic rhetoric and its strategic ambitions in Asia. Here's the report.
3: A high-level diplomatic summit focused on military cooperation quickly shifted focus to the realities of online bigotry.
4: And in some ways may prove to be even more beneficial.
3: Washington's top diplomat had to directly address the increasing frequency of racially charged attack against Indian nationals in the U.S.
4: I'm sure that there are people

0: that have made comments online and other places, because every country in the world has stupid people. I'm sure there are stupid people here. There are stupid people in the United States that make dumb comments all the time.
1: While Rubio isolated the issue to individuals, administrative policies present a more complicated picture. President Donald Trump has previously used derogatory language to describe India, while enacting policy changes like exorbitant H-1B fees that disproportionately impact Indian professionals. Rubio has fully embraced the White House's restrictive immigration philosophy, defending the president's most severe rhetoric as non-racial national security policy. Simultaneously, the secretary faces domestic criticism for implementing immigration pathways that favor specific European-descended demographies. The blunt dismissal of American bigotry as a fringe issue underlines the delicate balancing act defining modern U.S.-India relations. Both nations are successfully finalizing major defense agreements, even as the ideological pressures of the America First platform complicate their public partnership. Bureau Report, NDTV World.
2: Meanwhile, the Indian diaspora continues to grapple with the possible implications of the new USCIS policy. The U.S. Secretary of State, Marco Rubio, has, however, stated that the policy is not directed towards Indians and is instead an attempt towards modernization. Look at this report.
3: Over $20 billion have been invested in the U.S. economy by Indian companies. We want that number to continue to increase. The modernization of our migration system into the United States is not focused, it's not India-specific, it is global. It's being applied across the world. We had over 20 million people illegally enter the United States over the last few years, and we've had to address that challenge.
1: This is what the U.S. Secretary of State had to say when asked about the impact of green card policy change on Indians contributing to the U.S. But the core issue remains, legal Indian immigrants, they're not illegal. Yet this structural tightening is not new. Throughout President Trump's tenure, multiple routes for legal immigration have been systemically cut down. The traditional H-1B visa lottery was replaced by a wage-paid system that aggressively favors high-paid roles over entry-level applicants. Furthermore, a mandatory $100,000 annual fee was implemented for fresh H-1B petitions alongside steep routine filing hikes. The final blow is the latest rule requiring applicants to leave the U.S. and complete green card processing at their home country consulates, completely upending decades of adjustment of stated protections and disrupting thousands of migrant households.
3: Every country in the world has stupid people. The United States is a very welcoming country. Our nation has been enriched by people who come to our country, have come from our country from all over the world, have become Americans, have assimilated into our way of life, and have contributed greatly.
1: While Rubio explicitly condemned internet xenophobes as stupid people, critics argue the administrative reality remains a form of bureaucratic brutality that breaks families and puts the future of entire communities at risk. Bureau Report, NDTV World.
2: Over to the crisis that has been unfolding now across the West Asia. U.S.-Iran negotiations appear to move closer to a possible breakthrough after U.S. President Donald Trump claimed that a framework for ending the Iran war and the deal on it will be announced soon. Trump said that the reopening of the Strait of Hormuz had been largely negotiated, with details of a broader agreement expected in some time. However, Tehran pushed back on key claims, with senior Iranian officials saying that the nuclear issue has not been formally discussed. The proposed U.S.-Iran framework focuses on reopening the Strait of Hormuz, limiting Iran's nuclear program, phase sanctions relief, and maintaining U.S. military presence in the Middle East until a final agreement is reached. The plan reportedly includes a 60-day interim mechanism with step-by-step implementation and compliance-based concessions. And of course, there has been diplomatic talks between Washington, D.C. and Tehran are facing a critical deadline. While U.S. officials report a progress on the peace memorandum, Iran's president warns that no deal will be signed without the explicit permission of the supreme leader. To assess where these negotiations

0: Citizens could lead, we examine the three potential outcomes of this crisis. Take a look.
1: The US-Iran temporary ceasefire has halted active hostilities, but the underlying geopolitical friction remains unresolved.
2: Suffice it to say that some progress has been made, significant progress, although not final progress has been made.
3: کسانی که در مذاکرات دارن شرکت میکنن به هیچ وجه از اون عزت و سربلندی کشور در قبال اون کوتاه نخواهند اومد.
1: While exact details remain confidential, regional analysts indicate that negotiations are likely tracking towards three potential outcomes. The first outcome is the formal execution of the proposed memorandum. Under these terms, the United States will lift its naval blockade and release frozen Iranian financial assets. Within 30 days, commercial shipping traffic through the Strait of Hormuz will return to normal volumes, though Iran will retain its maritime tracking and enforcement protocols. The second outcome is a complete breakdown of negotiations. If the Supreme Leader rejects the framework, the unilateral truce will end. Iranian officials have warned that a return to conflict will immediately trigger retaliatory strikes against regional targets, disrupting global energy markets and halting maritime transit. The final outcome would be an indefinite stalemate. In this situation, neither side signs the document, and the current temporary truce evolves into a prolonged standoff. The US maritime blockade would remain partially active, keeping shipping insurance rates high and leaving the region vulnerable to sudden military miscalculation. Three paths forward depend entirely on a single decision from Tehran. The next 30 days will determine the long-term stability of global trade routes. Bureau Report, NDTV World.
0: Meanwhile, viewers, the US Secretary of State Marco Rubio cut a birthday cake during the US Independence Day celebrations at Bharat Mandapam, adding a festive touch to the evening. The atmosphere then turned lively as the iconic song YMCA by village people played at the venue, drawing cheers and applause from guests attending the high-profile event. As we take this break, we leave you with these images from the Bharat Mandapam.

Oh, you get there. Right on.

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0: Viewers, the last rites of Trisha Sharma were conducted amid an atmosphere of deep grief and heartbreak as family members, relatives and close friends gathered to bid an emotional farewell. Tearful scenes unfolded during the funeral, with loved ones struggling to come to terms with Trisha's tragic death. Prayers were offered for her peace while demands for justice in the case continued to grow alongside the family's mourning. In the latest, we learned that the second autopsy was conducted and that the report will be out in 3 to 4 days. Meanwhile, the focus has also shifted to Giribala Singh, the mother-in-law of Trisha Sharma. Today, the All India Institute of Medical Sciences Delhi team also reached her residence for the analysis of the crime spot. Let's listen in to this reaction coming in from Trisha's father.
1: फैमिली से विक्टिम से मिलने का एक प्रोटोकॉल होता है. अंडर दैट प्रोटोकॉल उन्होंने हमारी ग्रीवियंसेस को सुना और उन्होंने भरोसा दिलाया कि स्क्रैच से ही इस पोस्टमार्टम को किया जाएगा विदाउट एनी थिंग नॉन 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
0: And there's some breaking news coming in at this hour on NDTV, and this is regarding the controversy around the Delhi Gymkhana. Now, the Delhi Gymkhana Club has written to the centre. This is exclusively accessed by NDTV. Letter written by the Gymkhana to the Modi government. Gymkhana asks government for relocation plot. Gymkhana has now asked the government to consider the infrastructure costs as well. Gymkhana seeks protection of employees' jobs. Remember, there's been a heated controversy between the government and the iconic Gymkhana Club after an eviction notice by the Urban Development Ministry of the Government of India. Of course, Gymkhana Club is located at a prime location, but also sensitive security location next to the Prime Minister's residence in New Delhi. Tejshree is joining us on this story. This is the latest that we are picking up. To the eviction notice, Gymkhana has responded. Tejshree, what's the latest that you're picking up?
2: Well, absolutely. You know, we have been seeing that centre has given an eviction notice to 113-year-old Gymkhana. Political war of words have also erupted over it. But if we, you know, very categorically look over the letter that's now been written by the Gymkhana stakeholders to the government, in fact, they've asked to reconsider the infrastructure cost. Not just that, but they've also, in fact, written that more than 14,000 members are the members of Gymkhana. Apart from that, there are 500 people who are employed here in the Gymkhana, and it has been running since more than over 100 years. And in fact, they've asked to, also seek protection of employees of the jobs who have been working over there. Apart from this, we have been seeing that while the eviction notice was given to Gymkhana, very importantly, it was mentioned by the centre that it falls under the sensitive and critical zone. Hence, the date given was to evacuate, vacate. It was June 5. So June 5 will be the last date as of now. So far, as we speak, the Gymkhana has to be vacated, but needs to be seen that how center takes this letter that's been written by Gymkhana to the center, who has been asking to reconsider the infrastructure cost and also been seeking the protection of employees who have been working over there. Apart from that, we have also been seeing that there is a massive political controversy erupted right over it, where opposition is calling it, in fact, you know, intentionally being done to wipe out the historical Gymkhana, whereas center has been saying it that since it comes under the a very important critical zone, that is why it is important to do this needful step. Back to you,
0: Tejshree, joining us on the latest on the Gymkhana controversy. Thank you very much for joining us, viewers. That's all we have on this bulletin, but news and updates continue on NDTV. Keep watching.

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9: Hello and a very warm welcome. You're watching NDTV and I'm Aditya Raj Kaul. Let's get you the top headlines at this hour. Twisha Sharma cremated 12 days after her death. Last rites held after second autopsy. Probe into Twisha death mystery deepens. Summer tells cops Twisha changed after pregnancy news. Claims she said she belonged to the glamour world and not the ordinary world. BJP's Devganshu Panda sweeps Falta by margin of over a lakh votes. CPIM takes the second position. Congress comes third. Udaniti Stalin's blistering attack on former ally Congress says Congress is the reason for BJP's rise, not Modi Shah. Congress hits back, says DMK should refrain from slamming former allies. Marco Rubio and Dr. Jaishankar hold crucial bilateral talks in New Delhi. The high-stakes meeting focuses on strengthening Quad cooperation and key global issues, including China, Pakistan and West Asia. US President Donald Trump says US and Iran very close to a peace deal, with talks focused on ending tensions, reopening the Strait of Hormuz and curbing Iran's nuclear program. Tehran rejects Trump's claims, says nuclear issue hasn't been discussed.

0: And viewers, the top story. U.S. President Donald Trump came live on video during an event in Delhi that was hosted by U.S. Secretary of State Marco Rubio and expressed admiration for Prime Minister Narendra Modi. This was at the Bharat Mandapam. The event celebrated the 250th anniversary of the U.S. Declaration of Independence, where Trump conveyed his message to Prime Minister saying, "I am a big fan of Prime Minister Modi and that he can count on me 100%. U.S. Secretary of State Marco Rubio, meanwhile, who was also there at the event, said that India and U.S. share strategic value. Meanwhile, India's External Affairs Minister, Dr. S. Jaishankar, also hailed India-U.S. ties and said that it is the democratic value and connect India and the United States. Let's listen in.
1: You have to be representative of our country, Sergio, but I just want to say hello to everybody. I love the Prime Minister. Modi is great. He's my friend. And I just want to say a very, very good evening to everybody. It's morning here and it's evening there. And I just want to say you're great. And we've never been closer to India. And India can count on me 100% and our country. If they ever need help, they know where to call. They call right here. We're doing well. We're setting records. We have a record economy, a record stock market. And anything India wants, they get. And I'm a big, big fan of Prime Minister Modi.
2: Thank you, sir. Marco Rubio's here. Any advice for a great Secretary of State?
1: Well, Marco's the greatest. He's going down as the greatest Secretary of State in the history of the U.S. And it's good. Well, you have some big ones there. When you have Marco, you're getting the big stuff.
2: That's big.
1: That's very good. Well, Marco, go have a good time. I know you're going to represent us well. And everybody, enjoy your evening. And it's an honor to talk and say hello to Prime Minister Modi. And let him know I'm a big fan.
2: Thank you.